0: this?
1: Everyone's clenching and like looking out for pre-bagged salads and everything.
0: So the risk is in...
1: There's a parasite in lettuce in America at the moment.
0: Okay. In fresh lettuce or is it the pre-bagged stuff? Because what were you just saying?
1: There's a risk for pre-bagged and just lettuce in general. Everyone's a bit terrified of it. I've seen some people give out announcements that Safeways around it is just the frozen produce that you can get. But I think they're on high alert.
0: With good reason.
1: Well, Taco Bell's a pretty popular chain over there.
0: Yeah. So. Oh, wow. And lettuce, I feel like, is so, of all the things that you would think would leave to that kind of upset stomach, would you ever think it'd be lettuce? No.
1: No.
0: I think you'd think
1: like raw fish or something.
0: Yeah,
1: you know?
0: 50 things long that... before you got to the lettuce.
1: I love how I said sorry, but now we're going in depth into this
0: well,
1: lettuce
0: you
1: saga.
0: Can't just, you can't just leave that kind of thing hanging there.
1: Yeah.
0: You can't.
1: Anyway.
0: You can't. Well, I'm glad to be living here, I suppose, not be the contaminated lettuce.
1: There we go.
0: Bye.
1: Thanks.
0: So hopefully we didn't catch you mid-morning tea. Apologies for that. It's important news and maybe you have seen it online as well, but... yeah, that's not a fun time.
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4: You're with Lara Stimson.
0: It was such a great morning with Jess Ong on the wireless live and the breakfast team as well from Marara, the football stadium there, enjoying what was. It became quite a thrilling World Cup final at the end there. Spain, of course, taking the win. And I'll bring you some of the highlights, some of the best bits from that morning in just a moment as well. Your chance to win a double pass to the Darwin Festival show, Back to Billow. I'll give you a chance to do that in just a moment as well. As before 10 o'clock, you've been hearing this in the news and AM, and maybe this is something that's circulating in your life. Well, it's kind of this ambition more broadly, really, isn't it? To preserve ourselves, to add longevity to our lives. There's this obsession, and there always has been in a way, to staying young for as long as possible, to keeping your young appearance, the glowfulness to your skin. People are really dedicated, though, to maintaining that wellness in that youth for as long as possible. And the means with which they are doing that, well, they're not always very safe. And Dr. Norman Swan has been investigating this, the rise in things like peptides, for example, that you might have been hearing more about, seeing more about, more of your colleagues and friends investigating them as options for themselves as a way of trying to get this longevity that people want in their lives. And so we're going to explore that a little later. But I did wonder if this is something that you've experienced. I mean, do you have this urge to chase longevity, being alive for as long as possible, staying young and youthful and taking whatever you need to ensure that happens? Or are you someone that feels a bit more comfortable leaning in and aging a bit more gracefully? Well, just as age intends you and time intends you to. My number is 1300 057 222, or you can send me a text on 0487 991057.

That is your cue to call, 1300 057 222. I have a double pass to give away to the Darwin Festival show, Back to Billow. And the question you need to answer this morning to get yourself in the running is, tell me a time where someone has looked after you in a time of need or a time of crisis, or just when you're sick and someone's made you a meal. My number is 1300 057 222. A bit about the show. It's had a sold-out season in Brisbane, multiple award nominations. It's coming to Darwin. It's a dynamic combination of original music, stunning projection and deeply human storytelling about this story that you would have been familiar with, no doubt. It's a small family who fled war-torn Sri Lanka, came to a tiny town in Queensland and built a life there. It was only 4 years later that a knock on the door changed everything in a

0: Dawn raid, they were taken from their home and held in detention. It was a galvanised and determined group of Biloela women who refused to let them disappear and stood alongside them and eventually brought them home. It's a captivating story and a way in which strangers, though they had become friends and embedded community members, looked after each other in a time of need. Give me a call now on 1300 057 222. Tell me a time that someone has looked after you for your chance to get your hands on this double pass. 1300 057 222. Pitch Black is officially underway. Lil Watkins takes us there. This is the launch of the F-16s from the RAAF base a little earlier.
1: Okay, this particular batch of the F-16s from Thailand. You can see the jet stream coming out of it. When it takes off, it obviously on the, I guess, the military, that dark grey, and then this beaming orange shooting out of the back. I think the F-16s, you can feel it a bit more in your chest. Like, it really rattles your chest. I feel like the F-35s, that got my knees. But these Thai F-16s, oof, we've got one more to take off. It is absolutely phenomenal to watch. The one that we just heard, it's a speck, looks like a speck of dust right off in the distance. Okay, the last of these F-16s to take off. Wait for the kick. And off she goes.
0: Wowee. Have you heard any of the F-35s or the F-16s roaring above you yet this morning? Tell me where you were when you heard it. 1300 057 222. It is 21 minutes to 10. It's a big day. Lots of fronts today. The Prime Minister's been here. I did ask if he would stop by ABC Darwin and chat to you this morning. He's already on the plane out of here, so not available today. It's also a massive day. The World Cup after, it's been going for a long time now, and it's brought us so much joy and excitement, particularly on the breakfast program. The only team here at ABC Darwin up early enough to catch the games in their working hours. They have been bringing all of the excitement and coverage to you, and particularly as it came to an end today. Look, you'd have to be living under a rock to not have heard the World Cup news this morning. Spain has defeated Lionel Messi's Argentina 1-0 to claim victory in the World Cup final in New Jersey in the US. Here's how the win came about, courtesy of SBS.
2: Lamine Yamal, Pedro Porro, Williams, and thundered in for Spain by Ferran Torres! At last, at long, long last, Spain's magic moment! Champions! Spain have seized their second star! The kings of Europe have conquered the world! And who would dispute that they are worthy? This time, Messi is beaten. Argentina, the most defiant of footballing nations, is itself defied.
0: Spain victorious after defeating Argentina 1-0 in extra time. And as I mentioned, the ABC Darwin breakfast team came to you live this morning from Darwin's World Cup final watch party at Morara Stadium. Jess Ong caught up with a special type of superfan on the Oval. Take a listen.
3: I've just had this person show up who is a little bit shivery. His name's Lee. Good morning to you, Lee.
4: Hi.
3: You need a jumper, my friend.
4: Yeah, it's a bit cold, eh?
3: It is a bit cold. Now, you have just put something down in front of me, which is very impressive. Do you want to describe to me what it is?
4: Oh, it's the Lego World Cup trophy.
3: The Lego World Cup trophy. So you have made a Lego replica of the FIFA World Cup trophy.
4: Yep. Oh, I didn't like make it up myself. It's from the instructions, but yeah, it took me like 2 days, but yeah.
3: 2 days. I don't even want to pick it up in case I drop it.
4: Yeah.
3: Imagine that. Wouldn't that be annoying? It's fairly heavy. How many pieces are involved in this?
4: Oh, it was like

0: 2,160 something.
1: Extraordinary. And are you a big soccer fan?
0: Yeah, really big soccer fan. The World Cup's kind of taken over my life this last month.
1: Who are you going for in the final?
0: Spain.
1: Okay, Spain. And who have you been watching? You've just been following Spain the whole match, the whole World Cup?
0: No, I was following Portugal, and I was hoping Ronaldo would win in his last World Cup.
1: No deal.
0: No, it didn't work out.
1: Okay, Spain's the second best option, hey?
0: Oh, and I also was supporting, like, England and Australia.
1: Oh, you're just bouncing around.
0: I know, I like a lot of different players around the world. And, got heartbroken a lot of times, but it's all right.
1: All right. Well, hopefully Spain delivers the magic for you this morning, Lee. Really good to talk to you. Are you just going to hang on to this trophy now, and or are you going to dismantle it? What are you going to do?
0: No, keep it. Hopefully I don't drop it. That wouldn't be good, but...
1: Yeah, get it away from me. I don't want to be responsible for that. Good to talk to you. Thank you.
0: Thank you.
2: It's Jess Ong at Morara Stadium this morning talking with soccer superfan Lee and his World Cup trophy made out of Lego. How awesome is that? The dedication involved. It's pretty astounding. Hey, give me a call, 1-300-057-222 as well. 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It is about 16 minutes to 10.
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2: Jessica Lingard is at the Bureau of Meteorology this morning. Hello, Jess.
4: Hello.
2: What a glorious dry season day it is today. You were hearing Jess Ong at the football stadium earlier this morning. Can you believe it? She was in a puffer jacket.
4: Incredible. I mean, I feel like you could almost wear one in Darwin today. 18.1 degrees was the minimum temperature overnight last night. I've had a week of leave. I've come back and I've brought you the chilly mornings because these mornings are going to stay with us for another few mornings. So we're looking at some nice cool starts all the way through until Thursday morning. Then things get a little warmer as we head towards the weekend. So a nice little run there. We do have some nice fine conditions all across the top end. Beautiful dry season conditions. Little bit of smoke around. So please enact your asthma prevention and health plans if you are feeling the impacts of some of that smoke today. 31 degrees is the top we're expecting in Darwin today. 31 in Nightcliff and Howard Springs as well. 31 for Coolalinga and Humpty Doo and Berry Springs as well. The only difference will be Catherine heading for a sunny top of 29 degrees today.
2: Oh, beautiful. This is just the best time. I walked out of my house this morning. I thought, this is just the best. This is so good.
4: Isn't it? Life, you know, we've finished the World Cup. There's giant Lego statues. What more could you want for a Monday morning?
2: Exactly. That's exactly right. Thanks, Jess. Good to have you back.
4: Cheers.
2: That's Jess Lingard from the Bureau of Meteorology. She's back, and how good it is to have her bringing us our weather for this week, which just does sound so glorious wherever you find yourself across the top end.
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2: Next, diving into the world of longevity. Maybe it's something that you've been very interested in yourself or have sort of thought, nah, not for me. The ways in which, and the more interesting and perhaps dangerous ways in which we are pursuing staying young for as long as possible. Deep dive into this for Four Corners tonight. You'll hear about it after Dolly Parton.

0: Dolly Parton and Jolene. I'm Lara Stimpson on 105.7 ABC Darwin. It's 11 to 9. And it's the music that tells you something serious is about to happen. And this is a serious investigation coming to your screens tonight. Longevity clinics and online biohacking. What is legitimate and what is not in the world of anti-aging? That's what Four Corners is asking this week, as well as what's risky and who is making money out of this pursuit. The reporter Dr. Norman Swan travelled to the US to visit startups at the cutting edge of anti-aging research, where there are billions of dollars at stake, and came home to find a rapidly expanding industry here as well. Dr. Norman Swan, a very good morning to you.
1: Hi, Lara.
0: This is, I mean, I'm not in the pursuit of anti-aging at the minute, but it's something that I have not even been able to avoid. It's all over my algorithm. It's an exploding industry. How big is this business as you found it and the hype behind it at the moment?
1: Well, there's different aspects when you ask to value the business. When we went to a biohacking conference, and by the way, if you watch Four Corners for any other reason at all, watch it tonight for the biohacking, what we find at this biohacking conference. You'll never forget it, and entertaining and disturbing at the same time. But you know, at this biohacking conference we went to, one of the exhibitors was providing a payment service, you know, processing payments for people delivering longevity services. So I asked him, you know, what's the value of payments going through the system for these longevity businesses, and he said $2 billion a year in the United States. Now, I've got no way of verifying that. That's what he said. But we've got around 100 longevity operators that have opened up in Australia over recent years. Some of them funded by, we have found one that was funded by, at least one that was funded by an artificial intelligence venture capital fund and a respected family office in Melbourne. So there's money going in here. And then that's the biohacking on one side, which we'll come back to, which is kind of getting towards the mad stuff. But on the other side, you've got legitimate research, 400 or 500 startups around the world, the majority of which are actually in the San Francisco Bay Area, some of which run by tech bros, not doctors, to try, you know, under the tech bro thing of moving fast and breaking things to see how fast they can go to find things. And hoping to be the Googles of tomorrow. The analyst we spoke to was Carl Flager.
2: I think for sure it will be gigantic. Compared to some of the previous tech revolutions, what's special about aging and longevity biotech is that the geroscience hypothesis means that if it works, it's not only going to mitigate one age-related disease, but it's going to mitigate multiple age-related diseases.
1: And this is a really important point. When I started off this, you know, the research for this project, and I've written a book on the area, I did assume that the money was to be made by a drug that's going to make you young again or stop aging, you know, the whole Xi Jinping Putin thing about living to 100 or Brian Johnson and so on. In fact, the smart money in these longevity startups is this geroscience hypothesis, and it's worth spending a moment on this. So this is an idea that you've got the diseases that kill us or disable us as we get older, cancer, heart disease, dementia, and so on, are diseases that become commoner as we get older. And therefore, the assumption is whatever is happening with aging itself is increasing our vulnerability to those diseases. So at their heart, they're caused by aging. So if you can go upstream on the aging pathway and find a drug that interrupts aging itself, it's not so much about making you young again. You're going to find a drug that will treat multiple diseases. So they might start off with heart disease, then move on to cancer, then move on to other things. And each time they go for that disease, they make a pot of gold. And so it's multiple pots of gold. And some of these companies could become the Googles of tomorrow. And if you want an example of how that happens, look no further than the GLP-1s, or the Ozempic-like drugs. Now, they're not anti-aging drugs per se, but they follow that model. Start off with diabetes, move on to, make a lot of money, move on to obesity, make even more money. Now, next will be heart disease, next will be kidney disease, and so on. And if I'm sounding cynical, I'm not really. They do treat those diseases, but you get, for the one investment, you get multiple benefits. And that's why people like Bezos, Sam Altman, we went to the company that Sam Altman funded, a really interesting company that's already got a drug, an Alzheimer's drug, in safety trials in Adelaide. This is a startup in Silicon Valley. They've licensed technology from the Melbourne Children's, the Murdoch Children's Research Institute. Really interesting company.
0: You're hearing this morning from Dr. Norman Swan, who you'd know. He's, of course, a reporter in lots of parts of the ABC and has spent, and as you said, you've literally written a book on this, Dr. Norman Swan, so you've done a lot of research in this area.
1: I'm going to have to rewrite the book now, actually. But anyway.
0: Oh, gosh, that's telling, isn't it? He's the reporter behind tonight's Four Corners, which is looking at this new world of research, of money-making, of this kind of uncomfortable area where we're talking about our health and our physical bodies, and then these tech bros and making money. It's really uncomfortable thing, but people are really interested in it, so much so that people aren't waiting till the Sam Altman-backed companies of the world release these perhaps trialed drugs. They're experimenting on themselves. Can you tell me a bit about this? Because I think this speaks to the demand people have for this kind of biohacking, longevity, living here as long as possible kind of thing.
1: Well, peptides get the headlines, and we have a story about peptides within our story tonight, an important one. But it's more than that. So the red light therapy, vibration therapy, ozone therapy, peptides by the ton. But people are going to IV drip bars and putting out their arms in Australia as well as the United States and having IV vitamins and IV NAD plus boosters now, or NAD plus. Now, let's start with vitamins. You think, well, what harm could come from getting IV vitamins? Well, intravenous vitamin C in high doses turns from an antioxidant when it's in food in low doses, in other words, preventing aging and stopping biological rusting, to becoming a pro-oxidant, in theory, speeding up aging. So when you hold out your arm for IV vitamin C, Beware of what you're getting. NAD plus infusions, that's what you're getting in the infusion, because you've got no way of knowing it. Now, this is a substance that in the lab, in mice, does interfere with the aging pathway, but no reliable evidence in humans and no safety data. And a review of NAD plus's activities in the lab about 3 or 4 years ago showed that high NAD plus in tissues is involved in the cancer pathway. Now, I'm not saying NAD plus causes cancer, but we don't know. And then there's the peptides. Lots of them, unapproved, unsafe, social media influencers flogging them, and your people are importing them on the black market, and they have no idea what they're getting. We had three samples from the black market tested. One of them had no peptide in it at all. And the same lab had found heavy metal in other samples, heavy metal contamination, particularly with copper. And they think the reason they think copper, free copper, which is toxic, is in these peptides is as a marketing gimmick to turn the powder blue. It's just extraordinary what's going on. But you've also got legitimate telehealth clinics, registered doctors prescribing these peptides. And Rachel Carbonell, our health reporter, got them prescribed. And Kathy Samaras, who's an endocrinologist at St. Vincent's Hospital in Sydney, commented.
3: People are vulnerable. They're trying to do the right thing by their health. And they think that there is something more that they can add to it. But they have been utterly misled.
1: And the problem here is that health system is supposed to be regulated, but we've got two regulators and there appears to be a gap between the two. So it's the Therapeutic Goods Administration, which regulates drugs, supplements and medical devices. And then you've got APRA, the Australian Health Practitioner Regulation Authority, which regulates doctors and pharmacists and nurses' behaviour. And there's a gap between the two. We spoke to Professor Robin Langham, who is the TGA's chief medical advisor.
4: The TGA is really working extremely hard to disrupt illegal advertising and also the illegal importation and supply of these unapproved peptides and other products that are leading to safety issues.
0: Dr. Norman Swan, this is a very confronting report. I'm looking forward to watching it, though, if not just for the what you described before, it's just its unmissable viewing, particularly of the biohacking conference and all this
1: bonkers
0: sort of stuff.
1: Bonkers viewing.
0: Okay, that is a good sell for it. Thanks for joining us this morning.
1: Thanks for having me.
0: Dr. Norman Swan, you can catch that report from 8:30 tonight, anytime on iView as well. Bonkers viewing. You certainly don't want to miss that. It's approaching 10 o'clock after the news. A song quiz for you and a dive into the Odyssey.
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8: Good morning, Darlene Jean Leung with ABC News. The Prime Minister has announced a $10 million upgrade for maternity services at Royal Darwin Hospital. Jack Hislop reports.
9: Anthony Albanese made the announcement at RDH this morning following months of uncertainty over whether it would be delivered amid the closure of Darwin Private Hospital's maternity ward last year. The NT government initially asked for $35 million, but was told to put in a proposal for $10 million, which Mr Albanese says the NT government is now content with.
10: Now they're happy with $10 million. You've just heard the announcement.
9: The money will upgrade the existing birthing suites and provide more single rooms for mothers.
8: One Nation leader Pauline Hanson is being accused of palling around with criminals, as the federal government says she's trashing Australia overseas. Last week, Senator Hanson appeared on the Tommy Robinson podcast for an interview with the far-right commentator, whose criminal history includes prison sentences for fraud and assault. During a subsequent interview on Channel 7, Senator Hanson has defended the podcast appearance. But speaking to the 7 Network this morning, Social Services Minister Tanya Plibersek has criticised the choice.
11: I think that interview last night was very telling. She's palling around with convicted criminals. She's trashing Australia overseas,
8: Fears are growing over how the US might respond to the death of a third American soldier in 2 days, killed by unexploded Iranian ordnance in Iraq. It takes the total number of US deaths to 17, as North America correspondent Lauren Day explains.
12: Of course, many, many more have died in this conflict. Thousands have died, mostly in Iran and in Lebanon. But it's unclear what exactly these latest deaths will mean in this conflict. We have seen now 8 consecutive days of attacks, strikes between Iran and the US. And it's not yet clear how the US will respond to these latest deaths or whether it will in fact lead to a further escalation in this ongoing conflict.
8: Back home, a Four Corners investigation has identified around 100 Australian operators offering treatments promoting wellness and anti-ageing, despite limited evidence for many of the claims. Dr. Norman Swan reports.
1: Four Corners has identified doctors and clinics prescribing and dispensing unapproved products which haven't been assessed for safety, quality and effectiveness. These include peptides and NAD plus infusions. Endocrinologist Professor Catherine Samaras.
3: People are vulnerable. They're trying to do the right thing by their health, but they have been utterly misled.
1: Australia's health practitioner regulator, APRA, says it's concerned that some practitioners may be seeking to exploit the latest health trends by putting profits ahead of patients. The Therapeutic Goods Administration says it's concerned that people are also buying black market unapproved products online, which have significant public health risks.
8: You can watch the full report on Four Corners tonight at 8:30 on ABC TV or iView. Up to 100 fighter jets from around the world will take to the skies over northern Australia for the Royal Australian Air Force's biggest air combat training activity. Exercise Pitch Black is a biennial event aimed at strengthening Australia's relationships with allied partners and increasing readiness between nations' air forces. Thousands of personnel from 21 nations are participating in the so-called war games, including the United States, Japan, Papua New Guinea, India, Singapore, Germany and Canada. Aviators from Finland and Sweden will also be taking part for the first time. And celebrations have erupted across Spain after the country defended Argentina to become the men's soccer world champions for a second time. The BBC's Guy Hedgecoe has more from central Madrid.
13: The party's just kicking off right now. As soon as that goal went in, Ferran Torres scored the winner for Spain. The place erupted, thousands of fans cheering. And then a few minutes later, the final whistle went and people started dancing around, and then the party really started. The party's going to go on late into the night tonight, into the morning as well, because it's 16 years since Spain won their last and only World Cup. So it's been a long wait and people are really going to enjoy this.
8: And partly cloudy about the Arnhem District coast today. Sunny elsewhere. Darwin a top of 31, Katherine a top of 29, Tennant Creek reaching a top of 25 degrees, and Alice Springs reaching a top of 21 degrees today. ABC News.
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0: Hello, it's good to be hanging out with you this morning. Hope you're well wherever I find you across the Northern Territory today. A few things coming up for you this half hour, including I wonder if your weekend activity included a trip to the cinema to see Christopher Nolan's new film, The Odyssey. Hand over heart, but you know this about me by now. I haven't seen it yet, but I'm hoping this half hour might convince me. For, of course, The Odyssey is not, it's not a story of Christopher Nolan's making. It is a story that's been around for a long, long, long, long, long time with a long history. It's Homer's, not the guy from The Simpsons, the poets, right? There's a lot about this story, and I wonder if you are familiar with the classic, the original, Homer's classic, what you have thought of the interpretation of an Om film by Christopher Nolan. From what I'm seeing, there's been rave reviews, lots of five-star reviews, lots of people who've really enjoyed it. I wonder if you feel the same, and I wonder if you've wondered about the history, the original Odyssey. It's having a moment now, but where did it all begin? A look into the classic this half hour. Also, I do have a chance for you if you are in Darwin in Palmerston, or perhaps you're in Alice and you will be in Darwin on the 7th or the 8th of August. I have a double pass to give away to the Back to Below production, which is selling fast for both of the sessions. Those are two dreaded words when it comes to Darwin Festival time. It's going to be a great show. And let me tell you a little bit about it as well. You'd be familiar, I reckon, a few years ago with the Home to Billow campaign. It was a bunch of locals who, after a local family who had fled to Bilawila from Sri Lanka, war-torn Sri Lanka, were taken from their home in a dawn raid and placed into detention. It was this campaign that captured the nation to bring them back. This is a little bit of the

0: I think Back to Willow is actually about love.
1: I was very touched by it.
2: It was very heartwarming and moving. I can really feel Priya's emotions and Nadesha's struggles as a father.
3: The story of love, hope, determination and the belief that everyone has a place called home.
4: It's had a sold-out season in Brisbane, multiple award nominations. It's coming to Darwin for Darwin Festival on the 6th and 7th of August. 7th and 8th of August, Friday night and a Saturday night. If you call me now, 1300 057 222, you can snag the double pass yourself. 1300 057 222. Got a song quiz for you today. Alan's been looking forward to it, says Lara. It's probably going to be the Top Gun song. It is not the Top Gun song, Al. It is something different. It's only 0.4 of a second. So have your best guess. Ooh, what is that? 0487991057. Have your best guess. What is the song and who is the artist? Text me on 0487991057. 9 past 10. Walker says, "G'day, Lara. I'm wrapped in Lil's tingling description of the F-35s. I had no idea that a leg trembling and rib shattering sensation could be caused by the sound of a couple of planes taking off with pitch black. Maybe she was still celebrating the Spanish sticking it to the Argentinians. Salud to Spain and stuff the English and the Portuguese." Ole and bravo from Walker. That was, if you missed it a bit earlier this morning, Lil Watkins gave us her report from the RAAF base where pitch black has got underway. F-35s and F-16s roaring into the skies. It was so loud, Lil described it. She could feel it in her knees and she could feel her ribs rattling with the force and the sound from these jets. Very visceral experience. Next, diving into the world of Homer's Odyssey, how it's portrayed in the film that you may have seen over the weekend, Christopher Nolan's adaptation. If you're someone like me who has not delved into those classics of many years ago, we're going to learn about them together. Maybe they're a favourite of yours, and if you've enjoyed them, I'd love to hear about that as well. It's all after Adele. It's her track, Chasing Pavements. I'm Lara Stimson with you right across the territory.

0: to Dell and Chasing Pavements. I'm Lara Stimson. It's 14 past 10 on 105.7 ABC Darwin. Liz in Tiwi couldn't chat to me on air this morning, but she called in about the Back to Billow show at Darwin Festival and said that hearing the trailer gave her goosebumps. She tears up when she thinks of the story. Well, Liz, congratulations, my friend. The double pass is yours. You'll have to give us your review when you head along. Thanks for calling in on 1300 057 222. In a moment, taking a look at The Odyssey. It's in cinemas and it's getting a whole bunch of rave reviews. I mean, mixed reviews, but a lot of the ones that I've seen have been fantastic. How closely does it follow the classic? And what is the classic? What can we learn about it now, all these years on, especially if you're unfamiliar with it, like myself, hand up. I will learn about that next. I do have a song quiz for you today. A couple of you getting it correct so far, but let me give you another spin of the clue. This is your first clue, 0.4 of a second. Oh, do you know what it is? 0487 99 1057. Hello to Janice and Dinah Beach, who are talking about Dr. Norman Swan's Four Corners report tonight, which you've been hearing about in the news, and he joined us before 10 o'clock. She says, morning, Lara. There's a show, a TV special that she saw a number of years ago. It was called Do You Want to Live Forever? She says it was on the Nine Network or something like that. It was four episodes which followed four couples of a range of ages, including former Olympic swimmer Duncan Armstrong, with a range of health issues, stress, congenital heart problems, smoking, alcohol, diet, etc. Each had a biological age assessment, and these were at least several years older than their actual ages. After 6 or 12 weeks, she says, I don't remember, of switching to healthy diets, exercise, meditation, ice baths, adequate sleep, reduced alcohol intake, etc., they all reduce their biological age to below their actual ages. Janice says, my brother-in-law does several ice baths weekly, cycles and runs long distances, has a great diet and sleep habits, etc., and has a biological age 10 years less than his actual age of 65. Very interesting. It's a whole new world and lots of people are exploring it, Janice. So interesting to hear about that program. If it's something you've explored, I'm keen to hear about how you've done that.
1: Hi, it's Trevor Chappell. I'm retiring from the ABC, but first, a party. Tune in to Overnight's Live from Melbourne Museum on July 28.
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0: The Odyssey is having a moment in 2026. The ancient story of a king trying to return home following the Trojan War and his encounters with the stuff of legends, monsters, witches, gods, the works. It's hard not to be enthralled, and of course, Christopher Nolan's adaptation of Homer's epic poem has brought it back into the zeitgeist. But it feels like it never really left, despite being more than 2,000 years old. Dr. James Stratford is a teaching specialist in classics and European studies at the University of Melbourne. A very good morning to you.
3: Good morning from chilly Melbourne.
0: Oh, yes. Well, you should have heard us before. Our breakfast team went to the watch party this morning and they had puffer jackets on. Can I tell you what temperature it was?
3: 12.
0: 18 degrees. So, yes, we can send out our spare puffer jackets to you.
3: Thank you.
0: We really don't actually need them. You must just be thrilled that the Odyssey is having its moment this year, thanks to Christopher Nolan.
3: Yeah, look, I must admit, I was pretty excited to hear when it was coming out. And especially, I was quite a big fan of some of his earlier films, like Interstellar. Which I only rewatched recently, naturally being a Homerist, I'm always excited to see and interested to see how it's going to be treated, and praying that they would do a better job than they did with Troy back in, was it 2004 or 3-4, which we know with Brad Pitt. Which was not a great moment, I don't think.
0: Well, it seems like from what I've seen, at least, and look, I haven't seen the film yet, and I'm totally unfamiliar with all of this, so I'm really keen to lots about it with you this morning. Seems like from the reviews, it's gone well so far. Have you seen it? Have you been able to give it your tick of approval yet?
3: Yeah, look, I saw it on the weekend, and look, I must say, I mean, I went in with an open mind, not expecting it to be, you know, to be faithful to Homer. I don't think that's not its job. You know, I expect him to, Nolan as a filmmaker, to make a great film, and I think he succeeds in some ways, but I think he also I think he misses some really valuable parts of the story, which is a shame, but you know, I think he's a filmmaker who really, I think in this, like in the current sort of wave of films that are so many of them just made for, you know, made to go to Netflix, he's a filmmaker who's really put together an epic for cinema, you know? And so it is a film that really does need to be seen on the big screen, and really has that sort of larger than life quality. And that's what I think it succeeds there.
0: Okay. So as a film, fantastic. Enjoyed it. It was made for that kind of grandeur. And I think I was saw on the weekend it was actually made on the roll of film. Those like massive, heavy things, as specialised screenings.
3: Exactly.
0: He's somewhere, you know, it's made for that big screen.
3: Yep.
0: As a Homerist, as you've described yourself, how close is it to this to the original and the Odyssey that you have loved, the one of Homer's creation?
3: Look, it's interesting. There's a lot. Of course, there's a lot that's there which is consistent with the text, and there are also some really interesting changes too. And so I think if I had to give him a score, you know, sort of out of 10 accuracy, I'd probably give it more like something like a 6 or 7. So which is pretty common, I think, for modern retellings, I tend to be quite generous there, because myth itself, like the if you like the landscape of myth, the repository of stories, there's no correct version. You know, myths are alive, and that's, I think it's actually, so there's a role for a filmmaker to take part in that living tradition of story.
0: It's a beautiful way of putting it. Myths are alive. I'm not really a movie person, but you're tempting me. I'm very intrigued. I do want to, your expertise here is obviously you've watched the film and you've enjoyed it, that side. Your expertise is in the classics and the European studies and being a Homerist. So for those like myself, unfamiliar with this universe, unfamiliar with these works, what makes Homer's work and the Odyssey in particular such an influential piece?
3: Yeah, and so this is, yeah, I mean, you have two epics that are attributed to Homer, so the poet Homer, which are really close to 3,000 years old, you know, looking at sort of the mid-7th century BCE. It's very, very hard to sum up why they've been so important for so long. But they really were the core of Greek education, and sort of civic education for a very long time, and they had that place also in the Western tradition, and you know, sort of from the Middle Ages onwards as well. The Homeric texts were some of the very first texts to be printed. You know, when the printing press first came out, along with texts like the Bible, and you know. Some great philosophical texts. So the epics were on the one hand written as great entertainment, but they're also written as texts to be texts to learn from, texts to really educate the elite, especially around sort of how to behave, the consequences of speaking badly of you know, the cause and effect, you know. So What always sort of struck me about the two epics, the Odyssey, is really the learning trajectory of the hero. So the heroes in both cases. So we have Achilles in the Iliad, which is focused on the siege of Troy itself, and we have Odysseus in the Odyssey. But both of those heroes are really kind of deeply flawed individuals, and it's the epics really turn on their ability to ultimately master themselves.
0: You're hearing from Dr. James Stratford this morning, who's a teaching specialist in Classics and European Studies at the University of Melbourne. I'm Lara Stimpson on 105.7 ABC Darwin and the Northern Territory. And we're talking about the Odyssey because it's everywhere at the minute. I mean, there's all the press for the film, Christopher Nolan's adaptation of the 2,000-year-old poem that is, for many reasons, and as Dr. Stratford is explaining, has captured attention and been something that people have drawn on for many, many years. So it's everywhere at the minute. And you might have seen the film, but we're talking a bit more about what the film has adapted, which is the poem itself. So this connection to a hero who is, I suppose, flawed like the rest of us, I guess.
3: Yeah, and that's what makes him so relatable, you know. And I think that's what we're part of the, I guess when you really read the poem and you find this, you know, you find this man who is who's driven by, you know, driven by desire, by greed, by sort of this relentless curiosity, this desire for glory, and these are all the things he must ultimately overcome in himself if he is to succeed in returning home. Because of course the whole story of the Odyssey really hinges around this sort of central question, or this central the drive to return home, to save his home from really a sort of a siege of another kind. His home is being slowly sort of eaten away by a horde of men left behind on his island of Ithaca, who are all trying to sort of take his place. To marry his wife and ultimately probably also kill his son. So this is this drama, you know, can he get home? Can he get home safely? Can he overcome the suitors? Can he overcome his own ego? And I think unfortunately, I do think Nolan, I mean, he gets the drama of the journey, but he doesn't get this self-mastery, which is really, I think for me, that is like sort of the golden thread of the epic, you know. And that's a pity in my book, but you know, I think that's where I have to sort of the Homerist to sort of step aside, because he does what I think. There is the bigger background of the whole story is, of course, war. And Odysseus is a war hero. Odysseus is the one who had broken the siege of Troy, broken through with the famous ruse of the horse, the Trojan horse, where all the Greeks pretend to leave, but then a bunch of them hide inside the belly of this wooden horse, which is then taken into the city. And the film does quite a good job of kind of recreating that scene. It's interesting, a little side note. In fact, both books or both sieges, the Siege of Troy and the Siege of the Home, are undone by hiding. By Odysseus in the film also, he has to hide as a beggar in order to sort of get home safely and to suss out who can he trust. Is his wife faithful to him? That's the other theme in the whole thing is, of course, this big story around his wife, Penelope. You know, Penelope is this sort of this paragon of virtue. She's the model, the faithful wife. But he doesn't know that. And throughout the epic, we're We're told that we're retold the story of the other fateful sort of or ill-fated return of the King Agamemnon, who's the leader of the expedition at Troy. He arrives home and is swiftly murdered by his wife Clytemnestra, who has repartnered in his absence and has been harboring this vengeance for the last 10 years after sacrificing their daughter to get favourable winds for their journey to Troy. So you have all these background dramas, which are, you know, we're asking what is Odysseus going to face, and can he overcome it?
0: It's massive. This is a whole world, a whole universe that you've opened the door to for me this morning and for lots of us out there across the Northern Territory. I'm glad to hear that you enjoyed the movie. I'm glad to hear that, just to hear your passion for the epics as well. This has been fantastic to hear about the themes of this amazing bit of literature that has just stuck around for so long.
3: Yeah.
0: And has people like yourself so dedicated to it. A Homerist, I think that's the word of the day. It's great to chat to you. Thanks so much for your time this morning.
3: My pleasure indeed.
0: That's Dr. James Stratford, a self-declared Homerist, and you can hear why this morning on 105.7 ABC Darwin and the Northern Territory. He's a teaching specialist in classics and European studies at the University of Melbourne. Have you seen the film? Would you consider yourself a Homerist? I have to admit, my knowledge of the epics is lacking, but I've learnt a lot about it today. Perhaps you have as well, or perhaps you are. And I was amazed when I was sort of talking about this in the office, everyone who sort of popped their head up and was talking about all these poems that are thousands of years old that I had absolutely no idea existed. The epics. It's a great genre to explore. I wonder if you've seen the film and enjoyed it. And if you can give me a review, I'd like to hear it on 0487991057. That's where I'd like to hear your song quiz guesses as well this morning. Getting a few in. No incorrect yet, which is always a good sign, but see how you go. I'll give you a longer clue in a moment. This is your first one, 0.4 of a second. Ooh. What can you tell? What do you know from that one strum of the guitar? 0487991057.
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0: For a look at the market, Ajit Shinde is with Morgan's Financial. Morning to you.
6: Good morning.
0: How are things looking today?
6: Pretty good, actually. Wasn't expecting a lot of green on the screen this morning, but the market's up. The All Ords is up 0.3%. Now, as we are aware, there's a fresh escalation of war in the Middle East, and the oil prices started to go up again, way over $80 that we had last week. It's trading over slightly over $90 a barrel now, and this is US dollars. The market seems to be holding strong still. We'll see when the drop happens, or if it happens. And speaking of high oil prices, the energy stocks are doing really well today. Woodside's up 1.8%. Santos is up 1.3%. Our local territory stocks, Beetaloo Energy and Tamboran, they are both up 4%.

0: We are seeing a bit of an uptick there. It's gone over $4,000 an ounce again, $4,015. Iron ore, well, we've seen a bit of an uptick there as well, and the Aussie dollar is also up 69.87 US cents.
1: Oh, getting closer and
0: and that's
1: closer to
0: me. Yeah.
1: 70. Ah.
0: Yes, it's happening again. Well, this talks about, you know, rate hikes, despite the fact that our inflation figures were a bit cooler than anticipated. Well, and then if we see the rate going up this year, then that's going to reflect on the Aussie dollar.
1: Okay.
0: It's going to get stronger.
1: Great to have your expertise as always. Thanks so much for the update.
0: You're welcome.
1: That's Ajit Shinde from Morgans Financial on 105.7 ABC Darwin and the Northern Territory. A review of The Odyssey, Christopher Nolan's interpretation anyway. One of you says, hi, Stimo, I saw it. Enjoyed it, but didn't quite buy the 5 out of 5 star hype from some reviews. Did take some liberties with the text, but it didn't disappoint. 3.5 out of 5. That's not too bad. That's pretty good. I mean, it's Christopher Nolan. He tends to do some pretty good work. I'm intrigued. I'm very intrigued to go and see it, which is big for me. You know me, not the biggest movie person in the world, but it certainly piqued my interest, that's for sure. Let's get to your song quiz. This is your first clue. Oh, what could it be? Feels like a generous clue, but maybe not. To get this a guess from Al, thought it could be Wings. Paul McCartney, Mull of Kintyre.
2: Mull of Kintyre.
1: Kintyre. it's close, but I'm sorry, that's not it, Al. I'm sorry. Let's have a look at your second clue. It's over double the length. Okay, so this should help you out. Listen in. Does that help you? What could it be? 0487 99 1057. It's 25 to 11. Before we have a look back at the weekend in sport, at the AFL specifically, though we will talk about this morning, I'm very keen to get a Lauren Borden from ABC Sports take on the showdown between Spain and Argentina this morning. I want to take you back to Friday. Catherine Arts, how are you feeling? The show is officially over for another year. It looked fantastic. I was very jealous not to be there. Continues, of course, this week on Friday. I'm very pleased. I'll be broadcasting live from the Darwin Show from 8:30 to 11, and I'm very much looking forward to hanging out, having my annual Darwin dog, Dagwood dog at the Darwin Show. I got there in the end. But the Catherine Show was a huge success. You might have seen ABC Darwin's Amelia Searson there. She was hanging out in Catherine, and she caught up with Mandy Tootell, who's a local teacher and artist. She had some very exciting entries at this year's show.
3: Mandy, we have got a lot to get through because you have several beautiful entrants that you have in the Catherine Show in the craft area. Let's start with this beautiful one that we're looking at to celebrate 100 years of Catherine. Can you walk us through it for the people who don't have the pleasure of looking at it right now?
4: So the theme this year for the Catherine Show is 100 years of agriculture in Catherine and peanuts. So the peanuts were brought over by the Russian farmers. And so my craft piece is actually seed art, and the word Catherine is spelt out with peanuts. And I've also used black beans and red beans and white beans and lentils to make a mosaic of sorts with seeds.
3: It's beautiful. I have to admit, it caught my eye when I was having a little peruse before. Did not know it was made out of lentils and peanuts.
4: Oh, look, it's really nice to touch, but I don't think we're allowed to touch anything in here.
3: Maybe don't eat it. All right, and then just directly under the Catherine 100, made out of the mosaic made out of peanuts and lentils, you've got some denim flowers.
4: Yeah, so that's in recycled art, and it is recycled jeans. I thought it'd be fun to try and make some flowers with them. It's good colour scheme. I like the denim colour, especially when it's faded. So yeah, put some wire in there and sewed them together.
3: Very on trend, I feel. And also excitingly, so it comes as no surprise with all of these different entries that you've got. Oh, the chaos, someone's It's quite windy here at the Catherine Show this morning, and people's first ribbons keep

0: flying off their, well, that just came off the taxidermy pig. But that's right, Rachel's on it. She's putting it back on. Also, you're celebrating your own success with your beautiful artwork that you've got here. You know, you've got the Noughts and Cross sushi pottery, which is really cool. But you've also got a bunch of students who've entered things this year.
1: Absolutely. Yeah, I'm the art teacher at Catherine High School. So we have some group entries in the craft of lino printing and paper mache cakes. And then we have lots of entries in the high school art as well and printmaking.
0: How have your students been feeling?
1: Pretty good. I've seen a few of them and asked if they've been through the art pavilion yet to see if they've won prizes. So yeah, it's going to be very exciting when they do see their champion ribbons and their first prizes. First, second and third. Yeah, it's quite fun.
0: So before we were talking, Mandy, about how you've lived in Catherine for 16 years and then you were recounting the long list of other places that you've lived, you know, the Whitsundays, England, all of these different places. Why Catherine? Why is that the place? Why is this the place that you've decided to settle and call home?
1: I met my husband in Darwin and he was a truck driver, so I moved to Catherine, was the main reason, but I actually really love living here because it is a small town. It has a fantastic community. You can't go to Woolies without saying hello to people that you know, and I think that's a really lovely thing about a small town is that you do know people and you have friends here, and we know all our neighbours, we're very close with all our neighbours, we go camping with our neighbours. It's a great community to live in.
2: Great community to live in and an even better show. It looked awesome. It's on my list to get down there one year. That was Mandy chatting to Amelia Searson, who went down there. And if you haven't, I mean, it's always a great time to look at our social media pages. Amelia Searson is in charge of them at the moment. And she is just an outstanding photographer. You can check out some of the beautiful pictures that she took at Catherine's show, also at our NAIDOC Week OB a bit earlier, a couple of weeks ago now. Time flies when you're having fun, right? So go check them out. They're on Facebook and Instagram, ABC Darwin. But also, you can take a look at, you might remember last week we were talking about Minister Robin Carr's comments about data centres and water usage and whether we get enough rain in the top end to actually tilt the Earth's axis. We got those claims fact checked and they have appeared on our social media page, so you can watch it in video form. I recommend it. Amelia's done a great job putting it together. So again, you can head to our Facebook or Instagram. We are ABC Darwin. There's always fantastic content there to check out. It is 19 to 11.
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2: Lauren Borden is with ABC Sport. Good morning, my friend.
10: Hello, Lara. How are you?
2: Oh, so good. Did you get up nice and early to watch the World Cup final today?
10: No. I did not. I caught up on it. I think, you know how you just have those second teams that you follow? And I don't think Spain and Argentina just fit into those second, third and fourth teams. I'm not sure why. You know how you just you decide to follow certain clubs? And I think there's probably a lot of people who are more interested in, well, I don't know, France and England. Do you really care about a third place playoff? That's a conversation for another time. But that was a funny old game to follow. And I don't know. There's something about the English where you just can't help following it. I think it's their excitement about it's coming home when it's not coming home. But I mean, and I don't know, Spain and Argentina are just such good soccer clubs that, I'm not sure. I'm not sure why. It's also a long weekend after covering the AFL that I need to sleep in. But good on Spain to win it again in extra time. It would have been one worth getting up for those that love their football and have been following the World Cup for the last 5 weeks.
2: Yeah. Look, you're forgiven. You've got a lot of sport to keep your eye across. But I hear you on that. I think, especially with the English, and we might have chatted about this last week, their determination to bring it home. Just there's something magnetic about that. Just thinking, oh, come on, let's for once do it.
10: And there's something about, I mean, I don't know if there's something about this World Cup, being in America, like the whole – I guess, Donald Trump becoming so involved with FIFA and Gianni Infantino, the head of FIFA, and, you know, how he petitioned against the red card against a member of the USA team. But also, like, it reminded me of, you know, the Paris Olympics, where it was just iconic because they've got these iconic stadiums and everyone would gather around the Eiffel Tower. I feel in America we've had that. Maybe that's similar because we know so many landmarks in America as opposed to Qatar, where the last World Cup was, that, you know, the Argentinian fans at Times Square across the weekend. It was like iconic images and, you know, the Australians converging in Dallas. So I feel like that was there something that added to this World Cup, perhaps just those kind of iconic moments across the last few weeks.
2: Yeah. And have you seen, speaking of Donald Trump, have you seen the picture yet?
10: Where he's standing next to the Spanish team.
2: I highly recommend, speaking of social media pages, ABC Sport, they've put up a great post and they've kind of split it in two so you can slide across and see the half of the image. And you can see the sort of the first image, it's the half of the Spanish team, you know, the roar of the celebration, lifting the trophy up into the air. Then you swipe to the second half of the image and still the celebration, but just Donald Trump being nudged off the stage because he wouldn't get up.
10: He wasn't leaving.
2: It was awesome. I mean, you got to get the photo somehow, right? He just did it.
10: Yeah, he probably thinks it's his moment as much as anyone else's in the Spanish national team.
2: Very entertaining stuff. Hey, let's get to the AFL. Big news for Tasmania, the Tassie Devils, this much talked about team. It's all happening. I don't know exactly when the timeline is that we're expecting them to play their first game. Still a while off. Yeah, but we've got rumours or a confirmation of their first coach. Confirmation.
10: So confirmation. Ken Hinckley will be the new coach of Tasmania. Wow. He's speaking right now down in Tassie and addressing the media as the new coach of the new side, the Tasmanian Devils, that they'll come in and play their first game in 2028. So it means that Ken Hinckley will have a season to get things all, well, a year to get things organised ahead of Tasmania's first season. So he's just been speaking to media. He's kind of said that he was, I guess they asked him about why he was chosen and what his presentation was, because he's beaten out Nathan Buckley, the former Collingwood coach, who was basically a kick away from being a premiership coach in that 2018 grand final.
2: Lauren, your phone's gone bananas. I don't know if you can just step to the left for me. You just sounded like you went into a robot machine or something. Hang on, have I got you back?
10: Let's try this again.
2: Oh, perfect. I've got you. Sorry.
10: There you go. No, that's okay. No, I was just saying that he's obviously beaten out John Longmire and Nathan Buckley, so some experienced coaches there who, you know, Nathan Buckley's been linked to Tassie since probably for a couple of years now. He went back and became an assistant coach at Geelong to at least get himself back into the fold rather than being in the media. But it's Ken Hinckley who's won the job. He spent 13 years at Port Adelaide and I guess famously never got them to a grand final. So he made four prelims but never made it into the final match of the season. Did have a winning record there and is often really highly regarded for the time that he spent developing some young players and the support that he's given them across the years. So I think that's probably part of the appeal for bringing him down to Tasmania, that he'll be able to galvanise a group and bring them all together. But he just said that he showed character, care and connection. That was kind of some of the pillars of his presentation to the Tasmanian Footy Club and what's helped him get the job. But yeah, he's speaking right now about it and officially in the job. So I think his media career will be short-lived. That'll be cut short for now. He was probably a commentator for the first 6 months of this year. But that'll be the
2: back
10: end of
2: that.
10: Back on the tools for him after he exited Port Adelaide at the end of last year.
2: There you go. You're hearing from Lauren Borden. She's with ABC Sport, joins us each Monday to look back at the weekend and the footy. I'm Lara Stimson. It's about 13 minutes away from 11. Another thing I saw on social media over the weekend, a video, and the caption was, "This is an unlikely sight. Some happy Bombers fans." Essendon breaking the drought. Yep. Incredible stuff.
10: You couldn't help but smile watching it last night on TV when I saw Mason Redmond, the Bombers defender, just embrace Angus Clark, one of the young Essendon players. They were just completely just overjoyed to secure a win. So it's their first one since Gather Round, which was round five, I think it was. That was in May. But their first one in front of home crowd since last year at the Dreamtime at the G match in round 11. So it's been a long time that Essendon fans have sung the song in Melbourne. And there weren't that many there yesterday. It's probably after they got heavily beaten by Brisbane last week. It's been pretty dire for Essendon. They haven't looked like winning. So to come here and win against the Giants, but also They won by 3 points, and you got to look at Jake Stringer, who's a former Bomber but plays for the Giants now. He kicked 7 behinds, so 7 shots at goal for 7 points, which he's the first player to do that in a long, long time. And you think if you just slotted one of those, the margin, things could have been different. But you can say that about any game. So I'm sure, I mean, and that's the Giants' roller coaster of a season where they've defeated Brisbane, they've defeated Geelong, and they ended Fremantle's run a few weeks ago as well. So then they lost to

0: the bottom of the table. Essendon, who are off the bottom of the table, they're onto the seventh. They're 17th now. Richmond is sitting in the wooden spoon position, so maybe some Essendon fans can enjoy that as well. That finally they're off the bottom of the table.
1: One of my colleagues, Adam Steer, will be very pleased about this. He'll be jazzed. Now, listen. On Friday night, I was at the pub. And yep. I saw on the TV, I was watching, I was going, okay, things are looking good between the Swans and the Crows. Things are looking like, it's not exactly where I'd like it, but it's salvageable. By the time I got home, and I share a house with the Crows supporter, so you can only imagine how this went. By the time I got home, I looked at the TV and I thought, hang on a minute, what went wrong? And now we're at risk of dropping out of second spot. What is going on, Lauren? What is happening?
0: Yes. Absolutely. So, I mean, this is not where you want to be when it comes to this time of the season at all. You've got sides that are basically those sides that are coming. And I think you said you were worried last week that there were a few sides nipping at your heels. And now you're in the same position now where Hawthorn, big winners against Richmond, which was anticipated. It looked like it was going to happen. They got some key players back, the Hawks as well. So they're kind of building. They've been a little shaky the last few weeks, the Hawks, but Nick Watson was excellent for Hawthorn with 5 goals. And Mitch Lewis, their key forward, their taller key forward, scored 5 goals as well. But Josh Weddle back for the Hawks as they are now only 2 points behind Sydney. So they had that draw against Collingwood, which means that percentage is a little bit irrelevant when it comes to if Hawthorn's able to jump into the second position, it doesn't matter so much about percentage as long as they keep winning. So they're there, but also Brisbane and Adelaide, Adelaide obviously defeated Sydney, and Brisbane against West Coast on Saturday night, which was kind of the later game over in the West, but they're humming at the moment, the Lions as well. So it's pretty dangerous for Sydney, especially you want those home finals and you want to finish top two to get them at the SCG and just not have to leave for as long as possible. But
1: it's not good.
0: That's a tough enough run coming home for the Swans. I think you've got the Derby next week, or the Battle of the Bridge, or whatever they want to call the match against the Giants.
1: You know, Lauren, there's a promo that plays around here that I recorded right at the beginning of the year. Yes. And in it I say, 2026 feels like the new 2012. Oh. I say that. And I hear that every day. And it just, there are times where I go, yeah, yes, it does. But the past couple of weeks, it does not feel like the new 2012. And now I'm just wondering if every day I'm just jinxing the whole thing every time I hear it. Anyway, oh well, this is just what happens, you know, to know great successes to also know great defeats.
0: And you've got to make those predictions at the start of the year and completely forget about them if you're wrong. But if you're right, you remind everyone about them.
1: Exactly. Or either way, like me, I just get reminded every day of my painful prediction.
0: Of it in your own voice.
1: Oh, dear. Legit. It's ridiculous. Anyway, thank you, Lauren. Always lovely to chat. We'll catch up
0: Thanks,
1: next week.
0: Lara.
1: See you later. That's Lauren Borden from ABC Sport. Yeah, gosh. Oh, well, I'm happy for those of you, and especially the Bombers fans among you. I'm very pleased. I'm very pleased for you. For me, well, that was embarrassing. It was embarrassing. Let's resolve your song quiz. That's not embarrassing. That's fun. 9 to 11. This was your second clue. Oh, a couple of good extra guesses. Al had another crack. Sniffing the tears. Driver's seat. I'm sorry, Al. Good guess, but no. And Ian and Wanguri started with this great guess. I'm saying great guess because I just love this song. But I'm afraid that's not it. But it didn't stop you, Ian. Ian, hello. Good morning.
2: Good morning. How are you?
1: I'm good. You mulled it over, Ian. You thought about it and you got victorious. Before I get you to reveal it, tell me what you're up to today. Anything exciting?
2: Well, I've just recently retired, so I'm actually just having a bit of a relax and having a cup of coffee this morning.
1: Oh, how nice. Well, how recently did you retire?
2: About a week and a half ago.
1: Oh, wow. Congratulations. Has it sunk in yet, or do you just feel like you're on holidays?
2: It's slowly sinking in because I've got a long list of domestic chores to do from the wife.
1: What day did that get presented to you? Was that on your last day of work or the next day? Hey, why are you here?
2: No, she's been warming me up for about a year on the jobs that would be have to be completed.
1: Excellent. What's the one you're dreading the most?
2: What would it be? I'll be ironing.
1: Okay. It's your turn, Ian.
2: I don't do it.
1: You're smart out of me there. That's hilarious. Well, this is going to, what an exciting thing. You can learn something new in your retirement years.
2: I can.
1: Excellent. Excellent. Oh, well, I'm glad to hear that. That's what a lovely way to spend your morning. Nice, a slow one with a coffee and listening to this tune, which I hope you enjoy. Would you like to reveal it to us?
2: Yeah, sure. This is The Golden Hair by America.
1: Indeed. Enjoy your day, Ian. Lovely to chat.
2: Thank you. Goodbye.
1: That's Ian Amunguri. This is Sister Golden Hair, America. America.

0: America, Sister Golden Hair. Tricky one today. Well done to those of you who got it right. Of course, Ian and Wanguru, who didn't let an early in the piece incorrect guess get him down. Congratulations on your retirement, Ian. Jason Humpty do as well, getting it right. A couple in without names on it. Make sure you put your names on your suburbs so I can attribute the glory to the right places and people. Have another song quiz for you tomorrow. I'll see where I land on the easy to difficult spectrum. You can just look forward to it. Liz Chavaskis on your radio from 1:30.
1: Hello.
0: And Matt Brand from 12:30.
2: Good Hello. Morning.
1: Hola, ¿cómo estás? Viva España.
0: Someone's happy.
1: I got up, not at 4 o'clock because we're not that stupid. Nothing happened in the first half, so we planned well. Set the alarm for 5. I think Matt Brown would approve of this strategy.
2: Yeah, I set my alarm for 5:35. Yeah. I was ready to go for the start of the second half.
1: Archie was too, he got up, he had his cornflakes, he told me 4 o'clock, we're getting up. I said, nah. 5, got up. I'm like, right, we're doing this. And then he's like, I'm too cold, it's too cold, it's freezing this morning. So he crawled back into bed and watched it on my phone. I nearly fell asleep. And then at 6, he's like, right, let's go. So down we raced to Marara and saw Spain win the World Cup.
0: Woo! It was such a vibe. Mm. It was great.
2: It was a hell of a game.
0: Mm. Yep.
2: That's
0: the extent of my knowledge. Oh,
2: there was a real sense at the end for me that Argentina was somehow going to snatch victory from the jaws of defeat.
1: Messi, thinking Messi's going to
0: What's the thing? I had been rooting for Spain, very casually rooting for Spain. And so I especially listening to the hype at Marara and Jess and they're sort of talking about it and all the great attempts from Argentina, I thought there's no way Spain can hold on, but they did. Anyway.
1: You should have seen Jess in her puffer jacket. Yeah. How cold it was down there this morning. It was freezing.
0: It was great. What's coming up, Matt?
2: Well, Varroa mite got into Australia 2022 and it sadly spread through New South Wales, Queensland, Victoria, SA. So it's really now only the Territory, WA and Tassie that don't have this exotic pest. What's been done to keep it out of the Northern Territory? We'll get the latest today. We'll also learn why spider venom might end up being agriculture's greatest friend.
0: Oh. Interesting, Liz.
1: I want to know. I've got Darwin Festival tickets to give away to a beautiful show that I'll tell you all about. But to be in the running today, I just want you to tell me about a time that you got up early for something. Because part of me getting up early with Archie was like to be with people to watch the World Cup. It is something special. It only happens once every 4 years. But memories of getting up early as a kid, like they stay in your memory. And I remember getting up with Dad to watch Halley's Comet and it was a fizzy. You could hardly see it. It was cloudy. I think it was 1986, but it's like one of my fondest memories. So tell me stories today about getting up early or if you slept through your alarm and missed something, that'll do as well.
0: The occasion. There'll be a few of those, I reckon. Thanks, Liz. Thanks, Matt, on your radios across the afternoon, 12:30 and 1:30. Thank you for your company today. Looking forward to being back in your ears from 8:30 tomorrow on the Top End and 10 in the Centre and the Barclay. It's 11.
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7: Good morning, Darlene Jean Wang with ABC News. The Chief Minister has welcomed $10 million in federal funding to improve maternity services at Royal Darwin Hospital. Following the closure of Darwin Private Hospital's maternity ward last year, the NT government initially asked the federal government for $35 million to improve RDH's maternity infrastructure. It was subsequently told to lodge a request for $10 million, with the funding now to be included in the mid-year economic update at the end of this year. Chief Minister Leah Finocchiaro says the funding is crucial to support RDH's increased demand.
8: It's something we've been working collaboratively with the federal government on for 14 months and it's clearly much needed funding that is going to deliver a range of upgrades here at Royal Darwin Hospital.
7: Around 500 protesters have gathered near the gates of Pine Gap in Central Australia, calling for the Joint Defence Facility to be closed. A kilometre-long convoy of vehicles is stretched along Hat Road for the three-day demonstration, the largest of its kind since 1987. Police have established checkpoints to inspect identification and manage traffic, while protesters prepare to march towards the boundary of Commonwealth land. The Department of Defence says it does not comment on intelligence matters or Pine Gap's role. The fifth hearing block of the Royal Commission on Anti-Semitism has opened in Melbourne as the inquiry examines security arrangements for the Jewish community. Georgia Lenton-Williams reports.
9: In his opening remarks to the Royal Commission on Anti-Semitism and Social Cohesion, Counsel Assisting Richard Lancaster said many Jewish institutions need to engage significant security resources beyond what's available through state or federal law enforcement, which comes at a big financial and cultural cost. He said no other community in Australia has to deal with the equivalent burden simply to attend school or a religious service. Today, the Commission will hear from former Attorney General Mark Dreyfus, witnesses with lived experience, and representatives from Jewish security groups.
7: The US has begun a new round of strikes targeting Iran, while Iran continues to fire missiles on Gulf countries as the risk of the conflict widening grows. Tanmaya Nevada reports.
10: President Donald Trump says the US has hit Iran very hard again as the two countries trade fire for what's now the ninth consecutive night. Earlier, US Central Command announced the death of a third American service member in 2 days, killed while attending to unexploded ordnance shot down in northern Iraq. Bahrain, Jordan and Kuwait say they've again activated their air defences and responded to incoming Iranian drones and missiles. The US Embassy in Bahrain says it's concerned that Iran may seek to target unspecified locations in the capital, urging Americans in the country to remain vigilant.
7: Staying overseas, Argentinians have filled the streets of Buenos Aires despite their team's loss to Spain in the final of the Men's Soccer World Cup. While disappointment lingers,

0: Supporters have expressed immense pride in their national team in the era shaped by Lionel Messi and manager Lionel Scaloni. This fan says he's proud of Argentina's whole performance at the tournament.
1: I believe that if we had won this final, it would have been a bonus. We even beat the English. There are many younger fans who now had the chance to see it. Until now, they had only heard about it from their parents or seen it in videos.
0: Back home, up to 100 fighter jets from around the world will take to the skies over northern Australia for the Royal Australian Air Force's biggest air combat training activity, Exercise Pitch Black. Olivana Lathouris has more.
2: Exercise Pitch Black is a biennial event aimed at strengthening Australia's relationships with allied partners, with thousands of personnel from 20 nations participating in this year's event, including the United States, Japan, Papua New Guinea, India, Singapore, Germany, France, Spain and Canada. Aviators from Finland and Sweden will also be taking part for the first time. Pitch Black Exercise Commander Air Commodore Matthew McCormack said despite increased international instability, the training is not aimed at preparing for any one scenario.
0: And the Tasmania Devils AFL club has officially appointed Ken Hinckley as their inaugural head coach. Hinckley will join the club on a 5-year deal, with the Devils entering the competition in 2028. Former Sydney coach John Longmire and ex-Collingwood coach Nathan Buckley also went for the role, but were told yesterday they were unsuccessful. Partly cloudy about the Arnhem District coast, sunny elsewhere across the territory today. You're up to date with the latest from ABC.
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9: Hannah Richel is the author of 6 internationally best-selling novels. Her new book, though, is a memoir. One she never wanted to write. An Ocean and a Day is a very beautiful but heartbreakingly sad book about the sudden death of Hannah's husband, Matt, in 2014 while he was surfing at Bronte Beach in Sydney. It is a story of grief, but also a testament to love and transformation. Hi, Hannah.
10: Hi, Sarah.
9: Tell me about the first time that you saw Matt. What impression did he make on you?
10: I met Matt back in 2001 in London. I was working for a publishing company and had my eye on a promotion that was sort of glinting in the distance. And unfortunately, this very suave, charming man arrived into the office one day, and he had been appointed into the marketing manager's job that I had been coveting.
9: Oh.
10: And he walked in and he was wearing turned up jeans. I think he was wearing Birkenstocks. And he was tanned. And it was a very female dominated office. So he caused that ripple as he walked through the office. And I was determined to detest him. I felt that he was clearly a charlatan. He didn't deserve the job. And so I sort of gave him the cold shoulder from the very beginning, and that was the start. But yeah, that was the first time I met Matt.
9: How long did it take for that impression to soften a little?
10: It was quite quick, because I very quickly understood that he was a man who loved books and writing. He wasn't a pretender. He had read so widely. He was incredibly experienced. He'd come from Bloomsbury, where he'd worked on some really big author campaigns. He worked with Margaret Atwood, Anthony Bourdain, J.K. Rowling. So I knew that he could do the job. So first and foremost, I had to sort of backtrack and accept that he was the right person for the job. But secondly, the charm, I think, that I thought was fake, I saw very quickly. He was just naturally dryly funny and warm and kind and generous. And that all just started to sort of rub off on me.
9: And was there a point when you realised your feelings towards him were not just professional appreciation?
10: Yes, I can very clearly remember the moment. It was just after the 2 planes had flown into the World Trade Center. London the next day felt like a completely different life.

0: landscape. And rather than sit in the office, which felt incredibly claustrophobic and smothering, Matt and I decided to leave the marketing campaign that we were workshopping together and go and sit by the Regent's Canal in King's Cross. So we got coffees and we sat by this very sludgy green water and the sun was out and we sat down and we just started talking. And it was almost like the tragedy of the day before had cracked us both open a little, and I started to let my walls down and we just talked. And he told me then that he'd lost his mum just a year or two before. And so the reserve and the coolness that I'd seen in him, I started to see actually wasn't him being aloof, but actually he was holding this quite profound sadness within him. And we just opened up to each other that day. And I think that's when my feelings really started to build.
1: And how quickly did the two of you fall in love?
0: It was very quickly after that. We circled around each other at work for a couple of weeks. And then we arranged with work friends to meet at Spitalfields Market in London's East End on a Sunday. And I can remember just being absolutely fixed on his presence, trying to make a pretense of hanging out with everyone else. But really, my attention was all on him. And I felt it being sort of reflected back at me. And that was the night that we first kissed. And from then on, it just snowballed in a really beautiful way. We moved in together really quickly. And then to the point where I actually decided to leave the publishing company and get a new job so that we could have a more open, honest relationship, really.
1: So the two of you were enjoying this kind of fabulous life in London, the kind that is available when you're in your 20s. What made you decide to pack up your world there and head to Australia?
0: One of the very first conversations we had together, I think it was sitting by the canal, was that Matt had been backpacking through Australia and had fallen in love with the country. And I, too, years earlier, had been backpacking through the country, also loved Australia. I had deep family connections here and had in the back of my mind that I would one day try to emigrate here. So it was sort of a plan that was formed in those really early seeds of our relationship. And once we were living together, we decided to fully commit to the idea. So we applied for residency and made it happen. And we moved over here in 2005.
1: So you were building a future together, moving countries together, but Matt wasn't keen on marriage. How did that change?
0: Yeah, so we had all these conversations about moving to another country together, but we never openly discussed marriage and children. And so it took me by surprise. We had this last holiday the summer before we left for Australia where we toured around the southwest of England together. And I had these secret hopes that he might drop down to one knee and produce the ring and we might quickly get married with all our friends and family before we left.
1: I can hear how developed this was in your mind about how this could play out.
0: Oh, it was happening. And the days of the holiday passed and there was no bended knee and no ring. And I started to get a little bit miffed. And so I confronted him on the very last night when it became apparent that this wasn't going to be our grand finale as we left England. And we had a very honest, quite painful conversation where Matt confessed that he wasn't sure that marriage was something that he truly believed in. And he was committed to me. But again, kids, you know, he wasn't sure. He was worried that he didn't have the patience and the, you know, the generosity to open his life to small people who demand so much of you. So that was a bit of an eye-opener. And we did have a slightly rocky couple of days after that. But I knew in my heart that Matt was the person for my future. And if he was prepared to travel to the other side of the world with me and build a life, I felt at that point that was enough for me. So I resolved that in my mind and we just carried on with our plan.
1: And he didn't quite get down on one knee, but there was a ring of sorts.
0: There was. Yeah, just a few months later, to my total shock and surprise, we started our adventure in Australia by buying an old Land Cruiser and travelling across Australia. We'd spent a long time on the West Coast, which we absolutely loved. And on Christmas Day, we woke up in the Ningaloo National Park, Cape Range, beautiful, beautiful part of Australia. We were in a tent in a really isolated spot, no one around. And he nudged me and said, there's something at the end of your sleeping bag. And I looked down and he'd taken one of his old hiking socks and he'd stuffed it with belongings that really were just from our dusty truck. But one of the things at the very bottom was a plastic ring that had come off an old tarp we were carrying around with us. And I didn't understand what it was to begin with. And then he said, you know, I'm asking you to marry me. And I burst into tears and we had this beautiful morning together. And I realized I hadn't actually said yes. So I did. He prompted me. And I wore that really ugly piece of blue plastic on a necklace around my neck for quite a few months.
1: So what brought you to Sydney? Why did you settle there?
0: I thought we might end up in Melbourne because my father and my sister are settled in Melbourne. So that seemed the obvious place, but we both needed jobs. And Matt was hired by Hachette Australia to work as a sales and marketing director for them, and their offices were in Sydney. So that really made our decision. And it was that then skewed us towards Sydney, and that's where we started our life together in Australia.
1: And not long after getting married, you found out you were pregnant. Matt had been worried that he didn't have the patience to be a dad. What was he like with newborns and toddlers?
0: Oh, he was amazing. Yeah, I think all his fears were very natural. I shared them too. I think you don't go into new parenthood without a lot of fear and worry about whether you have it in you to open your heart to someone so fully. But he was a brilliant dad. He couldn't have been more invested and proud and loving with his kids. And it was a joy to see this man that I loved and was fascinated by just opening himself up in this really beautiful new way.
1: Matt ended up as the CEO of Hachette, the publisher he was working for, which must have been a really high-pressure job for him.
0: It was. It was a huge undertaking for him, and one that he hadn't expected to take on. He was invited to apply for the role by the board of directors in the UK. So he flew over there and had many conversations. They offered him the job. And I remember him coming back from that trip and he was thrilled and excited, but also incredibly daunted because there were expectations on his shoulders that he was human. He didn't know if he would be able to fulfill everything that they were hoping he would. But I knew he could do it because he was a really wonderful publishing man. Like, he always saw not just the books and the writing, but he saw the human being behind that. And I think his focus was always on trying to make the experience for the author as great as it could possibly be.
1: Sydney was also where you started writing your first novel. Had fiction always been something you wanted to do?
0: Secretly, yes. But I don't even know if I admitted it to myself for a long time. I went into publishing. It was my first step into my career. And so I think that was my way of getting as close as I thought I could get to the job of being a writer. It didn't really feel like a true possibility to me. But when I got pregnant with our son, I suffered from terrible morning sickness to the point where I actually ended up stepping away from the job that I had at the time working for Universal Pictures. And so I had all this strange, foggy, slightly sickly free time that I needed to do something with. And that's when I started writing my debut novel, which was really just a sense of play, a sense of curiosity, you know, going into the open blank page and seeing what might come out. And so that's really how the first book started.
1: Did Matt encourage you to become for that to be your focus, to become a full-time novelist?
0: He did, although I'll be honest, I think he was nervous. He was worried that perhaps, you know, it was a dream that I might not succeed at. Not because he'd read my writing, I think, but because he hadn't read my writing. And I can remember giving him the first pages of that debut novel for the very first time and saying, will you take a look? Which for both of us was huge. And I went off for a walk. I had to leave the house and I left him with these sort of probably about 40 pages of writing. And I remember coming back into the house and feeling this incredible sense of trepidation, almost like there's this threshold that I'm on, you know, will he think it's okay? Because his opinion really mattered to me, both as my husband and my friend, but also as somebody in the industry. And it was such a relief to see this smile on his face as I walked to him and he said, "You've got it. You've got it. Go for it."
1: On Conversations today, my guest is Hannah Richell. You were in your writing studio trying to work on a novel on a Wednesday afternoon in July 2014 when you got a phone call. Who was it from?
0: So you're right, it was a very ordinary Wednesday afternoon, July school holidays, and I was wrestling with the plot of my third novel and my phone started ringing and I didn't recognise the number, so I didn't answer it instantly, but it rang back. And I had that sort of mother guilt of, gosh, it could be the kids. So I answered the phone and it was my husband's PA, who I'd actually never spoken to on the phone before. And she told me that she'd had a call from a Bondi detective who was trying to get hold of Matt's home address. And she didn't want to give it out without Matt's consent, but she couldn't get hold of Matt. So she phoned me and said, "I think this is a little strange." And I agreed. I said, "This is very weird." And so I put down the phone and I started packing up my belongings because I knew there was just something in my gut that told me I needed to go home.
1: And when you made it home, Hannah, who was in your house?
0: So I kind of half ran, half walked home with this sense of panic building. And I got to the front door and I could see the house usually looked incredibly light. It was a very small old sandstone cottage. And when you stood at the front door, you could see through the glass pane all the way to the bifolds at the back. But on that day, there were two people in dark clothes standing in the front room blocking the light. So the house looked really ominous and strange. And I knew as I put my key to the front door that when I opened that door, I would be walking in across a threshold really into something that I couldn't understand or know. And I didn't know what it was, but I knew I had to open the door because my kids were inside. So I opened the door and there were two plainclothes police detectives standing there. And they told me that Matt had died that morning in a surfing accident off Tamarama Beach.
1: In the shock of that news, you say you felt something unexpected, that you felt shame.
0: I did. Yeah, it still astounds me, really, that that was one of my earliest responses. Amidst the shock and the pain and all the confusing feelings running through my body, there was also this terrible sense of embarrassment and shame. It was shame. It felt as if this terrible thing had happened to us and I couldn't understand why. And I think it was almost a, what did we do wrong? And the police were telling me that the media had been at the beach very quickly after the accident and that it was going to be on the news and that I needed to start telling people. And so, again, there was this sense of, I don't want to tell anyone. I don't want anyone to know that this has happened to us. And again, you know, that was the shame rising up in me. I think it was an instinctive sort of feeling of, this must be something karmic happening to us. You know, what did we do wrong? Were we too happy, too lucky, too in love? Did we take it all for granted? It's crazy where your brain goes in those very, very early moments of shock, but that's where mine went.
1: You say your kids were at home. Were they aware of what had happened that day?
0: I don't think so. We had this beautiful woman, Simone, who looked after our kids, and she was there. She must have been aware of something terrible happening, but I didn't even explain to her. She just took the kids away. She gave them dinner upstairs in their bedroom on a rug. She called it a picnic. And I believe we both put them to bed. I don't really remember. And I had decided that I wasn't going to tell them that night. I wanted them to have one last night where they felt that our family was still intact.
1: Who came to be with you that night?
0: So my sister, I phoned her. She was one of the five people that I made that call to, trying to put words to something that I still didn't understand, couldn't understand, didn't understand for months and months. But I phoned my sister and she got on the first plane from Melbourne. She just said, don't do anything, I am coming. And she arrived at my front door that night and she was the person I needed to be with. She's always been a really warm, empathic, wonderfully kind and hugely funny person in my life. I count her as my best friend. And to have her at my side in that moment was really, really powerful.
1: When did you get to see Matt's body?
0: So I couldn't see him for 24 hours. The coroner had requested an autopsy because Matt had died in strange circumstances that needed to be investigated. So I was basically told that I couldn't see him for 24 hours, which was a desperate time because I couldn't fathom that he wasn't with us anymore and I really needed to see him. So those 24 hours passed incredibly slowly and eventually I was allowed to go to the morgue and I was let into the room where I could see his body and I spent about an hour with him.
1: Adam, the friend of Matt's who was surfing with him that morning, came to see you. What could he tell you had happened?
0: Again, that was another really generous act. Adam had been surfing with Matt. He'd seen the whole accident unfold. And so he was suffering his own trauma from that. You know, he was there trying to breathe air into Matt's lungs on the beach. But the very next day, I actually texted Adam and I reached out and I said, yesterday must have been so terrible. Are you okay? I didn't know him at all. And we texted each other very carefully to start off with. And then he offered to come to the house and talk through what had happened from his perspective. So he came to the house and we sat there for a few minutes, but the house was full of people and the kids were noisy in the background. And I just felt incredibly claustrophobic and like I needed to get out. So Adam and I walked to the park and we sat on the grass and he just talked me through the events of the accident from his perspective and what he had seen. And it was so helpful to me to have a witness to the unfathomable. And it was probably the first moment where I could start to try and piece the fragments of Matt's death together in a way that would eventually, after many months, settle in my brain.
1: As you say, the house was full of people. And I think that's often the way after particularly an unexpected death is you don't get to stay in that cocoon of your grief for very long. There's, you know, people are there and there's flowers and there's funerals to organise. How chaotic did home feel in those first days?
0: Well, it no longer felt like home. It felt like a shell of home with all these people coming in and out and all these demands being asked of us. Time in grief is very strange. And at that point, in very, very early grief, everything felt so accelerated. It felt as though time was just marching on and I just wanted to, you know, in the words of the W.H. Auden poem, stop all the clocks. I just wanted quiet and pause and a moment to try and understand what had happened. But that was just impossible because, you know, as you say, there was a funeral to be organised and it was Matt's funeral, which was baffling to me. And so many decisions resting on my shoulders alone to make. We needed to get family from the UK over. It was impossible. And of course, at the centre of all of that was the kids and me trying to hold myself together so I could be their mother.
1: And the shock of his absence keeps tripping you up. You describe this very tender moment where, exhausted in the midst of this, you reach into the freezer to pull out some bolognese sauce to cook dinner for the kids. Why was that such a sort of painful or heavy moment or intense moment for you?
0: It's even you saying that, I can take myself straight back to standing in front of that freezer and pulling out that Tupperware pot, which had Matt's handwriting on, which probably said spag bol, and just thinking his hands cooked this and this is the food that will nurture our children. And it felt like a knife going into my guts to know that that was the last time. I kind of wanted to put it back and save it. But cooking spag bol at that point was way beyond me. So, yeah, we did eat it.
1: You managed to get through the family funeral and the work memorial, and then it was mainly you at home alone with the kids. How were they making sense of what had happened?
0: Kids in grief is something that I was very unschooled in, had no knowledge of whatsoever. So we were treading new terrain together and we were all grieving. So I was baffled by some of their responses to what was happening. A very kind friend organised for a child psychologist to visit me at the house, and she sat down with me and gave me some really incredible advice. The first piece of advice she told me was that kids are wonderful at being very present and very in the moment, so their emotions will fluctuate with the moments. So what might seem confusing and baffling is actually them jumping in and out of their grief, like jumping in and out of puddles, was the way she described it. So that was very helpful to me in terms of being able to understand that one minute they might be desperately sad and upset and questioning where Dad was and why he wasn't coming home, and the next minute they'd be running around the courtyard screaming and laughing and giggling, you know, needing release. And often what they were feeling was reflecting what I was feeling, but at their own emotional level. She advised me to use physical touch to comfort and console them, which seems so obvious, but in my own grief, I felt so brittle and hard. And it was a really good reminder for me to reach out and comfort and hug and touch. And that, I think, brought me comfort as much as them. I needed that too.
1: What sort of state were you in physically? Because grief has a toll on our bodies. It shows up in our physical forms. How was it doing that with you?
0: So I had no idea about that, Sarah, honestly. I assumed grief would be an emotional response. I had no idea my body would also have this physical response. I mean, my brain was literally trying to remap the world without Matt, trying to reconnect the dots, which took an incredibly long time. But in the meantime, my body was also having these strange physical responses in that my menstruation stopped completely for quite a long time. My hair started falling out. I felt this sort of strange seasickness walking around the house, to the point where I actually got spirit levels out and laid them on the floor to see if the floorboards or the foundations were being affected. I started to think maybe we had termites and that, you know, the floors were dropping. It felt like pictures were hung wrong on the wall. Everything just felt off kilter and so strange and surreal.

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1: My guest today is the writer Hannah Richel. Hannah's memoir, An Ocean and a Day, tells the story of losing her husband, Matt, and how she found her way back into life. Plenty more to Hannah's story after the news headlines. 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
2: Darlene Jim Young with an ABC News update. Prime Minister Anthony Albanese has announced a $10 million upgrade for maternity services at Royal Darwin Hospital. The money will go towards upgrades for 8 birthing suites, including private bathrooms for all suites, and will also see a new private waiting space for labouring mothers built. One Nation leader Pauline Hanson is facing accusations from fellow politicians of trashing Australia overseas. Senator Hanson recently appeared in a podcast with Robinson, a highly controversial anti-immigration activist who has served prison time for fraud and assault. And rescue workers in Peru are digging through rubble to find survivors of 2 earthquakes that hit the Andes region. At least 6 people have been killed, more than 20 injured, and hundreds left displaced after the magnitude 5.1 and 3.7 tremors. And you're up to date with the latest from the ABC Newsroom.

0: speech. Your GP suggested that you see a counsellor. What sort of things do you remember talking about in those early sessions?
1: So I actually saw two different counsellors. The first counsellor I saw was an amazing woman called Wendy Liu, who had been with me in the morgue when I went to see Matt's body. And I visited her a few weeks after Matt's death. And she is, at that time, she was a forensic counsellor. And so we had incredibly deep, helpful conversations about death and dying and grief. And I was able to forensically process Matt's death with her on a monthly basis for quite a few months. And I found that an immensely helpful process to me, to be able to dive into this whole new terrain of grief that I had never experienced before. And at the same time, I also saw the counsellor that my GP had recommended, a woman called Louise, who approached grief in quite a different way. She taught mindfulness. So I often sat with her and she would help me with exercises in what she referred to as cognitive diffusion, where when emotions felt overwhelming, impossible to bear, she taught me how to acknowledge them, accept them, and then in the acknowledgement and the accepting, almost sort of not let them go, but the observation helped me sort of minimize them. I came to realize that those feelings were not me. They were something that were in me, and that, you know, no feeling is final, as that poem says. You know, it helped me release a lot of the stuff that just felt like it was stuck inside of me.
0: You had support. There was the love of your family, of friends, but nevertheless, you were the one having to walk through this terrain with your children. What were weekends like?
1: I hated weekends. In the week, it was magical thinking. You could almost pretend that Matt was away at work on a business trip. We could go about our routine and it felt that we were doing okay. It was painful, but Friday night came round and, you know, that's when everyone gathers as a family. Everyone has their plans, celebrations, parties. People talk about their holidays. I suddenly realised how much people talk about the future. And Friday nights came round for us and we would sit there and I had no plans and I didn't know what to do with the kids. And in fact, I was remembering with my sister just 2 days ago how I would often just go and sit in the shopping centre with the kids and get a coffee and watch the world passing us by and think, what is this life?
0: Matt's publishing colleagues came to you and wanted to honour his legacy. How did that play out?
1: That was such a beautiful gesture from Hachette. I think we all felt that there was this terrible personal tragedy that had happened, but there was also a professional tragedy in that Matt had taken the reins of this company and he had such a huge vision for what he wanted to do to lift up Australian writers, to grow the Australian literary landscape. It was his passion. So to know that he was no longer in this world and able to do that, and to feel the grief of some of the authors that he had worked with so closely and who had become friends, and his colleagues as well, it felt like we all wanted to do something. I think it's a natural response to try to find something in a really terrible situation that you can cling to. So we all met up. We had a lunch together. There were a lot of tears shed, a lot of conversation, trying to distill what Matt stood for, what his values were. And in the end, we came up with this prize called the Ritual Prize, which really is Matt's legacy now in the industry. And it's a prize to help discover and lift up a new Australian writer. And it's a really beautiful thing. It's been running for 12 years now.
0: You managed to make it through all of the firsts that follow a death, the first Christmas, first Father's Day, first wedding anniversary, first birthdays. You turned 40 and with the kids baked yourself a cake. And then one day, about 8 months after Matt's death, you wake up and realise something.

0: something's different. What was it?
1: Yeah, it was such an extraordinary morning because it was so ordinary. I woke up, I got up, got the kids breakfast, had a shower, and it was only as I was standing in the shower that I realized something felt different, and I couldn't understand what it was. It took me a while of searching to try and understand why I felt different. And I suddenly realized it was the very first morning that I hadn't woken up with that terrible, sickening lurch of having to tell myself that Matt was dead and he wasn't lying beside me in the bed and this was a new world that we lived in. And it was an extraordinary moment to actually realize at that very point that that morning had been different. So I questioned at that point, I thought, oh, is this what they mean by acceptance? Because people talk widely of acceptance and grief. And I'd been desperately searching for stages to progress through, thinking that, you know, there was a way to progress through grief, that there might be an end point. And I've learned, obviously, that it's not as straightforward as that. But that morning was different, and it really stood out to me.
0: You know, I think we often assume that grief just means sadness, but you've mentioned anger as one of the emotions that's there with grief. And you also write about lust, desire, and that there's a point where you start thinking about sex, wanting sex. Was that a surprise?
1: Totally. A massive surprise. I was 39 when my husband died, so a relatively young widow. And I had conversations with Wendy where I explored this strange feeling rising up in me, which was that Matt had died, but I hadn't. And I was desperately seeking things that helped me feel connected back to life. And I think it's very natural in that situation to want human touch and to feel something. As Wendy put it, who wouldn't want to feel something other than what you're feeling? So she took away a lot of the shame I was feeling about thinking about sex and intimacy. And it took me a long time. You know, eventually I did start to explore that side of myself again. But it wasn't straightforward. And it only reinforced really that what I was seeking fundamentally was intimacy with the man I loved.
0: Someone had suggested to you, you know, don't make any big decisions for 2 years. What did you come to decide as the 2-year mark came closer?
1: That was a weighty marker. There were times when I really wanted to just, you know, do something wild and crazy or change things massively. But I think it was solid advice. I didn't really change anything for me or the kids. One of the things the child psychologist had said to me was structure and routine is incredibly important for kids in grief. So I was clinging to that, and I did for those 2 years. But after those first 2 years passed, I began to feel that our house could not be our home anymore. A home is not four walls and floorboards and windows. It's the people that you love, that you spend your life with. And I knew that we needed to leave that place so that we didn't feel so haunted by Matt's presence. I was still waiting for his key in the door and the sound of him flinging his satchel onto the floor as he came through. I would walk around the streets of Balmain where we lived, still looking for him. You know, I'd see men with shaved heads and do a double take. So it felt to me that the only way forward was to sell the house, pack up and try something new.
0: Packing up meant you had to go through all of Matt's things, all of the things that you'd put in that home together, and you had to decide whether or not to take Matt's ashes with you when you moved to England. What did you decide?
1: Yeah, it's strange, isn't it? They'd been sitting on a shelf in the wardrobe in the dark for 2 years, and that was okay. I hadn't attached too much weight to Matt's ashes, but I knew that, like a funeral, you eventually have to do something. You know, people expect it. There's a lot of expectation in grief. And so then it was, well, what do we do? Do I pack them up and take them back to England and have awkward customs conversations? Do I carry them with me? And it felt that we were at the right point to release them. And so that's what we did.
0: Was that important for your children, do you think? How did ritual and ceremony help them in their little minds and their little bodies understand?
1: We didn't have a religious framework to pin our grief to, which I kind of longed. I longed for something that would tell us what to do and when to do it. We were a bit, pardon the pun, but we were a bit at sea with how to navigate all of this. But I could see that finding moments to remember and celebrate Matt, to honour him, were important, not just for me, but for the kids. And so releasing the ashes was a possibility, a chance for us to do that together. And in the end, we decided on a harborside park that we had enjoyed spending time in as a family. It was a precious place to us. We managed to find a very private place within that park. And we went down very early one morning. I was hoping for a beautiful sunrise, but of course it wasn't that romantic. It was a very grey, flat morning, unusual for Sydney. And we took the ashes down with a very small group of people. And we released them into the water. And we had some yellow gerberas with us, which the kids took off their stalks and floated like little boats out into the water. And it was a really quiet, understated, but beautiful moment, which really was perfect for the man that Matt was. And I didn't have the words, really. I didn't know what to say. I felt muddled and confused. But my son just suddenly piped up and said, "Can I say something, Mummy?" And I said, "Yes," thinking, oh my goodness, what's going to come out of his mouth? And it was perfect. He just said, "Daddy, be free." And of course, we all lost it. But it was just, I guess, how it was supposed to be.
0: My guest on Conversations today is the writer Hannah Richall. So England became home for you again. Was there a comfort in being back in that, I guess, familiar landscape?
1: Yeah, so England is the place of my childhood. There's a softness to the landscape. I didn't move back to places that I knew. I moved to a place that my mum had moved to, which is very close to Bath in the southwest. So it felt like a fresh start. And I did find comfort in being in that familiar old school landscape. But there was also a difficulty in that I didn't really know anyone in the new town where I washed up. And when you're still deep in grief, trying to build a new life, making those connections, finding friendships, learning when to drop the bombshell of your life and how people will react to that, it was, again, a new landscape to navigate. So I wish I could say it was like going home and everything was easy, but of course it's never that simple. And, you know, for the kids, it wasn't home. They'd been born in Australia. So for them, it was a whole new world as well.
0: And it wasn't the end of what you had to face as a family either. I mean, I think when we go through a real tragedy like you did, we can imagine, okay, that's my allotted portion of grief. But one terrible loss doesn't protect us from other losses. You lost your brother in 2021. Tell me about Will.
1: I did. So I moved back to be fundamentally closer to my brother and my mum. So I had a few really great years connecting with my mum and my brother. And then in 2019, my brother got this terminal cancer diagnosis, a really terrible cancer, which was neuroendocrine, which unfortunately is incredibly aggressive and incredibly tricky to diagnose. So often when you're diagnosed with it, it often comes at a very late stage. I think it was one of the things I've been terrified of is, you know, who will I lose next? Can I bear this? And so it was horrendous for our family. We felt like we'd all been through so much, but it, of course, was most horrendous for Will and his wife and his two little kids. Will died in 2021. I was incredibly privileged to be at his bedside when he took his last breaths. I was with my mum and my sister-in-law. It was very hard, very sad. And what was so interesting to me actually was I was still terrified of getting it wrong with my sister-in-law. I was a widow myself, a few years ahead of her on the path. And it reminded me that grief is so incredibly slippery and hard, and we all struggle to connect with each other. It's so hard to find the words.
0: In terms of your own experience, Hannah, do you think we get better at grief or more accustomed at that, at surviving those feelings?
1: I think we do. I think in my experience with Matt, I have learned to carry the weight of the grief. It doesn't... I have days where I cry. I feel it very deeply. I feel it very deeply for the kids as they hit their milestones and they don't have their father with them. But I have learned to carry my grief. It feels... I feel altered by it. The weight of it shifts. But it's almost like I've developed the muscle now to carry it. Obviously, then my brother died and I had to learn to carry new and different grief. I think grief changes us. It opens us up. If we allow it to crack us open and move through us, it fundamentally connects us to humanity. I mean, the experience of being alive involves joy and wonder and love, but unfortunately, it also involves suffering. And I think the more suffering we carry, the more empathic we can become to other people and their experiences. So I do see that there is, it's not a silver lining. I mean, grief is not a gift, but it does remind you that life is the gift.
0: There's a wonderful line from the novelist Julian Barnes that you quote in the book, "It hurts as much as it was worth."
1: Yeah, I mean, that to me, when I read that line quite early on in my grief, it was a light bulb moment to understand that the weight of everything I was carrying, of course it was weighty. And of course I want to carry it because Matt was worth it. It wasn't that I was clinging to my grief. It wasn't that I was stuck. I just wanted to honor him. And so it was a focus shift almost in terms of understanding the weight of the pain was as much as he was worth.
0: You found sweetness in this new home in England as well. What's life like for you now, Hannah?
1: So life has taken on a new shape. I met someone else, another man, interestingly also called Matt, which makes it tricky sometimes. But we met about 6 years after Matt died. I went on a date and I walked into a pub and I saw this man sitting there. And there was just this feeling of, hello. And we sat down and we had a lovely lunch. And I opened up and I told him everything that had happened. He told me some of his life story. We sat and we cried together. And I, to be honest, thought, well, that's probably the last I'll see of him again. But he didn't run away. He met me in that messy, broken place. And since then, we've married. We have this really beautiful blended family, 5 kids between us. They all get on like a house on fire, and our house sometimes fills up with chaos and shoes scattered everywhere and movie nights. And it's brought a lot of joy back into our lives, and we feel incredibly lucky to have these great people now as family.
0: I'm so happy to hear that this twist has happened in this journey, but it's also, there can be this idea that from outsiders, we want to solve your grief. Mm. And if you just get, you know, a new relationship, that'll resolve this and we can kind of put a bow on it.
1: I was so conscious of that. I felt incredibly self-conscious the whole way through my grief journey, I think, but never more so than when I found a new relationship. There's this sort of worry that people will think, oh, she's fixed. You know, everybody wants the happy ending. I write fiction. I understand beginnings, middles, and endings. And in fact, my book, I agonized over the ending, and I didn't want to

0: ever suggest that there is an end to the pain that we carry, that the grief or the love never ends. You know, I carry Matt with me and he is with me every day. I talk to him. You know, I often ask his advice. I can still picture, I can hear his voice. I know his values that he lived by. And he's a guide, really. He's not with me, but he still acts as a guide and a presence and a deep and lasting love. And yes, I was terrified that people would think, oh, great, she's moved on, she's fixed. But it just doesn't work like that.
1: Reading your book, it feels more like, rather than someone replacing someone, your heart just keeps expanding to take in more.
0: It feels like when you have a child and you love your baby and you gaze down at them and think, I could never love another person, another baby as much as I love this one. And then you get pregnant again and there's that fear, can I do this? And actually in motherhood, I learned that my heart can expand to hold it. And I think I've learned that in grief as well. My heart has expanded to hold the whole mess of being alive. You know, there's a beautiful line of poetry by Mark Nepo, which is, everything is beautiful and I am so sad. This is how the heart makes a duet of wonder and grief. And that's what I think my heart is doing. It's finding the wonder in joy and grief and expanding to hold it all.
1: Can you tell me what you wore to your wedding in terms of that duet of wonder and grief? Yeah.
0: Well, I wore a very beautiful white dress, which was by an Australian designer, funnily enough. But I also wore a very tatty pair of blue stripy socks that belonged to Matt, and they were my something blue. It felt important to me to carry him with me into this new life that I'm now living.
1: You've just marked the 12th anniversary of Matt's death. What's that day like for you now?
0: It's a lot softer. We never really chose to mark the day. I would do it privately, but it felt an odd thing to acknowledge with the kids, a day of such pain and violence and sorrow and shock. So we always chose to celebrate Matt's birthday, which we still do. The anniversary this year, it passed very gently. I had beautiful messages from people who were remembering Matt and thinking of us, you know, really generous, empathic outreaches. I did my own sort of private acknowledgement to Matt, but it just doesn't feel that it needs to be sort of given the weight of that day. I kind of hope that the kids don't have the acknowledgement of that date. I would much rather they remembered Matt's birthday.
1: It's clear how the words of other writers have helped you find your way through this. Is that what you hope your book will do for people who might suddenly find themselves in a situation like you did?
0: Yeah, I never intended to write a memoir. I mean, I'm a writer, but fiction was my bag. It was only a few years after I'd been processing Matt's death and I looked back at a lot of the words I'd written and I saw the sense of comfort and solidarity I'd found in so many other writers' words, not just memoirs, but poetry and the kids' books. They were so life-affirming and illuminating. And I realized that maybe it could be an act of generosity to also share my experience, because I think so many of our relationships these days, they're surface level. We have access to so many people through the online space, and that's a beautiful thing, but it doesn't always mean a deep connection. And I was craving deep conversation, deep connection with people in my grief, which I think is where memoir comes in, because it gives you a deep dive into someone's heart, someone's experience. And I think language, I've discovered even more so through all my reading after Matt died, is something that connects us. It's so important. There's so many things that divide us, but to find the commonalities in our experience as human beings, and of course death is probably one of the biggest common denominators. We're all going to die. We might all experience loss and sadness. I think it's important that we have these conversations, that we share our experiences, and we get a lot better at talking about it.
1: Hannah, I so appreciate you being my guest today on Conversations. Thank you.
0: Thank you, Sarah.
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1: Hannah Richel was my guest on Conversations today. Hannah's memoir is called An Ocean and a Day. This conversation was recorded on the lands of the Turrbal and Yagara peoples. Our executive producer is Nicola Harrison. I'm Sarah Kanoski. Thanks for listening.
3: Good afternoon, Darlene Jean Wong with ABC News. Two people are expected to face court today in the Northern Territory after police officers were allegedly targeted during unrest in the remote community of Wadeh on Friday night. Police allege members were trying to arrest a 17-year-old boy when they were surrounded by a crowd who became hostile and began throwing rocks, glass louvers and metal bars. One officer was allegedly bitten while trying to arrest a 34-year-old woman, and another was struck by a star picket. Two police vehicles were also damaged by the crowd. The 17-year-old male and 34-year-old female have been remanded to face court today. Further arrests are expected, including a 26-year-old male expected to be charged with assaulting police. US President Donald Trump says the country's latest strikes against Iran are in response to the deaths of more American soldiers. Tanmaya Nevada reports.
4: Since the war began, 17 US service members have died, while many more have been killed across Iran. Most recently, an American soldier was killed during the controlled detonation of a downed Iranian drone in northern Iraq. The Islamic Revolutionary Guard Corps says two oil tankers have been blown up while trying to transit the Strait of Hormuz, and that the trade route won't be safe for even a single drop of oil and gas as long as US attacks continue. The renewed exchanges of fire, now in their second week, have seen Washington also target bridges and electrical facilities in Iran, while Tehran has been targeting American military bases and interests across the Gulf.
3: Back home, a protester near Pine Gap says Australia should reconsider its reliance on the United States. Around 300 people have travelled to the intelligence facility outside Alice Springs for the three-day Close Pine Gap Convergence, the largest protest of its kind there since 1987. Tasmanian protester Fritz Harmsen says Australia has other options.
5: And so I'm here to actually put my voice to say that we might go it alone. We've got other allies, more reliable allies than America in Europe, for example.
3: A non-profit that will run a new skills program in Northern Territory prisons says it's determined to drive down the NT's nation-leading rates of reoffending. In the NT, around 60 to 70% of prisoners reoffend within 2 years of their release. WorkSkill Australia has been contacted by the Department of Corrections to work with inmates pre- and post-release. General Manager Alex Postilakis says the early stages of reintegration into the community are critical.
6: For the participants that engage in the Ready to Work program, our ultimate goal is that those individuals do not reoffend post-release for that two-year period. Evidence and data shows that if someone does not reoffend in those 2 years post-release, it is significantly unlikely that they will reoffend again within their lifetime.
3: The former Federal Attorney General has told a Royal Commission about his experience of anti-Semitism as the inquiry examined security arrangements for the Jewish community. Georgia Linton Williams reports.
7: Former Attorney General Mark Dreyfus has told the Royal Commission on Anti-Semitism he was abused in Melbourne CBD in April 2024 when a man called him a genocidal Zionist. Mr. Dreyfus, who is the federal member for ISACS in Victoria, said it was the first time in his political career he'd been abused due to his Jewish identity. The inquiry heard a few weeks later his electorate office in Melbourne's southeast was vandalised, with red graffiti across the front and footpath questioning his political loyalty. Mr. Dreyfus said the incident was deeply wounding. He also said he was targeted by Jewish Australians.

0: when working as a cabinet minister.
1: And to sports, Spain has won its second Men's Soccer World Cup, beating Argentina 1-0 in the final. Amanda Shalala reports from New York, New Jersey Stadium.
2: Spain controlled this game but was pushed to extra time by a gritty Argentine defence. Argentina's Enzo Fernandez was sent off after a second yellow card in stoppage time. In the second period of extra time, Ferran Torres scored La Roja's winner. A flashy Super Bowl-style halftime show featured stars like Madonna and Shakira, while US President Donald Trump made his first appearance at the tournament, handing over the trophy. It's Spain's second title after the 2010 victory, and it's become the first nation to simultaneously hold the men's and women's trophies.
1: And that's the latest from the ABC Newsroom.
3: Afternoon. I hope you're well. Welcome to The World Today. I'm Andy Park, coming to you from Gadigal Land in Sydney. This Monday, Forever Young are Australians putting themselves at heightened risk of cancer using unapproved peptides to chase the fountain of youth. And Viva España, Spain crowned World Cup champions, downing Argentina 1-0 in a dramatic final.
4: I feel very good. I'm very happy. I'm very proud of my team also. I was in a state of a heart attack, probably.
3: Former Attorney General Mark Dreyfus, KC, has told the Royal Commission on Anti-Semitism and Social Cohesion that he's become the target of harassment and abuse in the past 2 years because he is a Jewish Member of Parliament. This week, the Royal Commission turns its attention to security concerns in Australia's Jewish community, particularly in the wake of the Bondi terror attack. Bridget Fitzgerald's been following the hearings in Melbourne and joins me now. Bridget, what did the Commission hear from Mark Dreyfus this morning?
5: Andy, the Labor MP and former Attorney General was speaking about his experiences as a cabinet minister and also as a member of parliament and a recognisably and proudly Jewish MP. He spoke about his own personal experiences as well that he's had with anti-Semitism. So he recalled an incident in April 2024 when he was preparing to march in a violence against women rally in central Melbourne. He was standing out on the street in front of the State Library when he was approached by a man on the street.
6: Perhaps this is a habit of being a member of the Federal Parliament. I said good morning to him as he approached. And he responded with, you are a genocidal Zionist. You should be ashamed of yourself. Now, I mentioned that in the submission because it was so shocking and so striking to me that this should occur. By that time, I'd been a member of the Federal Parliament for some 17 years. I had never experienced that form of abuse. I have never, up until 2024, I can say perhaps late 2023, early 2024, no one had ever hurled abuse at me because I am Jewish.
5: That's Labor MP Mark Dreyfus. And Andy, the former Attorney General spoke about how the community came together in response to the October 7 attacks in 2023. He remembers that as a time of resolve against hatred and violence, which is why he says the deterioration in social cohesion in the past couple of years and the rise in anti-Semitism has been all the more shocking to him personally. He spoke about some of the changes that the government has made, including under him as Attorney General, in attempting to tackle the issue. That includes amending the Commonwealth Criminal Code to include an offence of incitement to violence. He says that the Royal Commission should also consider some other things, such as ways to empower the public to remove abusive social media posts, try and restrict protests as well outside places like schools and synagogues. And when it comes to the broader issue of anti-Semitism in society, Mark Dreyfus says there is a clear line between legitimate criticism of Israel and anti-Semitism.
6: The line, if we can call it that, is crossed when criticism is directed at Jewish Australians simply because they are Jews, or equally bad, when Jewish Australians are held responsible for the actions of the government of Israel. That is crossing the line, and we've seen it over and over.

0: ever again, where people who are troubled by or concerned about events in Gaza or concerned about events in the Middle East think that somehow their righteous concern entitles them to attack a Jewish Australian as somehow as the representative of the government of Israel.
1: That's Labor MP and former Attorney General Mark Dreyfus giving evidence at the Royal Commission this morning. And Bridget, who else is giving evidence today?
2: Andy, the focus for this entire block, which extends this week and to early next week, is security for the Jewish community. So we have, of course, heard throughout the Royal Commission different issues relating to security and safety, but this will be quite specific on some of the practical elements. So we heard from the counsel assisting the commission this morning, Richard Lancaster, that the Jewish community groups around the country are facing a substantial and ongoing threat, that anti-Semitism and what he describes as a sad and illogical hatred of Jewish people is something that virtually all extremist groups, violent extremist groups, have in common. So he says the consequences of that are things like the need to increase contact and coordination with police, synagogues having to spend money on a guard instead of funding perhaps a community event. There are other organisations that have cancelled things like barbecues and other social events due to safety concerns. Of course, we have in our minds the Bondi terror attacks as well as a context for some of the reaction to this issue. Today and this week, the Royal Commission will hear from a number of witnesses, many of whom will testify anonymously under pseudonyms about their own safety and security concerns, as well as representatives from some Jewish community groups.
1: Bridget Fitzgerald there. Well, look, sure, everyone wants to look younger, but the lengths some are going to borders on the illegal. Tonight's Four Corners delves into the booming longevity industry, which exploits significant gaps in health regulation and exposes consumers to risk. Reporter Rachel Carbonell joins me for more now. Rachel, you were able to get prescriptions for unapproved peptides. Tell me, what are they and how were you able to get them?
3: So peptides are short chains of amino acids, which are protein building blocks, which act as signalling agents in the body. And there are ones that are approved that people would be familiar with, like GLP-1s such as Ozempic or even insulin. But these are unapproved peptides, which are promoted for all sorts of things from muscle repair to kind of making your skin look beautiful. And there's a real dearth of clinical human trial data in those unapproved ones that have become so popular recently. So we don't really know whether or not they work the way they say they do, and we certainly don't really know what the risks are. The Therapeutic Goods Administration is very concerned about people buying them off the black market online. They're awash on social media at the moment with people promoting them and providing links to sellers, but they're in limited circumstances, you can actually get them prescribed via a doctor. There are some wellness clinics and things that have cropped up where you can go and chat to them, and doctors are allowed to prescribe unapproved therapeutic products in limited circumstances where they kind of tick a whole bunch of regulatory and kind of clinical standard boxes. And that's what's happened with me. I had a telehealth appointment with a Queensland clinic, and I essentially described being what I am, which is a 51-year-old woman. I'm feeling pretty tired. I have some insomnia. I'm perimenopausal. Don't get as much bang for my buck out of going to the gym anymore. And I've got a lingering hamstring injury. And I talked through all of those things with the doctor. She made it very clear to me that I should have tried all of the approved kind of therapies on the market, that it should be a last resort. But nonetheless, and she also explained to me that there were known and unknown risks with these peptides, but I ended up with a prescription for a stack, as they say, of four different peptides.
1: When you say health risks, they can be potentially quite alarming. What are the health risks to peptides, unapproved peptides, that is?
3: Well, there's a couple of different categories of risk. If you're buying them from the black market, like a lot of people do, which is where most people, I think, are probably getting peptides who are sort of experimenting using peptides, you've got the double risk. You've got the risk of the peptide itself, but you've also got the risk that it's come from a black market lab. So there could be contaminants in it. With prescribed peptides, presumably, you are largely eliminating that risk because they're being compounded in an Australian pharmacy. But essentially, the risks are, they're fairly unknown, but a lot of these peptides promote growth hormone pathways. And Four Corners showed my prescription to endocrinologist Catherine Samaras, and she was deeply concerned about the potential risks associated with those that I'd been prescribed.
4: Some of the peptides being prescribed mediate the growth hormone path. It'll have the muscle boosting, muscle building effects.

0: but it will promote fluid retention, it will promote osteoarthritis, inflammation, deranged glucose metabolism, and increased diabetes risk if she's a susceptible person. And the big question for me is cancer. We know that they act on cancer pathways.
1: That's endocrinologist Catherine Samaras, part of tonight's Four Corners. What does this say about the Australian medical system, do you think, Rachel? Because I think a lot of people would be pretty alarmed by what you found.
2: Look, it's a really complicated regulatory system out there. Essentially, you've got the Therapeutic Goods Administration, which regulates like medicines and drugs and supplements and devices. And then you've got APRA, which is the Health Practitioners Regulation Organisation, which is looking over whether or not doctors are doing the right thing in this space. The TGA is certainly promoting a lot of work that it's doing trying to stop these black market peptides coming across the border. But the situation in which doctors can prescribe unapproved therapeutics is there for sort of fairly limited circumstances when you've kind of run out of other options, I suppose. And APRA certainly told Four Corners that it considers that most practitioners are probably doing the right thing, but it is concerned that some practitioners may be exploiting health trends in order to put profits ahead of patients. But that would sort of rely on them being discovered by the regulator or referred to the regulator. So there's complicated regulations that crisscross here and a real question about whether or not there are gaps when it comes to public health safety in relation to unapproved products like peptides.
1: That's Rachel Carbonell there, and you can watch the full Four Corners report at 8:30 p.m. tonight on ABC TV or anytime on iView. I'm Andy Park. 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Just search for The World Today. Well, Spain has notched up an historic win in the Football World Cup, becoming the first to hold the trophy in both the men's and women's competitions.
3: Ferran Torres away! Spain are the champions! Spain have seized their second star! The kings of Europe have conquered the world! And who would dispute that they are worthy?
1: That was the winning moment on SBS broadcast this morning. Well, after dominating play for much of the game, Spain finally clinched the win with a goal in extra time, dashing the hopes of Argentinian fans who saw their World Cup hopes ripped away, but delighting legions of Spaniards watching on from Madrid. For more, here's Nick Grimm.
4: Minimal. In spite of all their prayers, it was the moment that Spain's fans had feared might never come.
3: Pedro Porro, Williams, and thundered into Spain!
4: And as the SBS coverage showed, when substitute Ferran Torres used his left foot to send the ball into the back of the net in the 106th minute of play, they went wild.
3: Long, long lost! Spain's magic moment!
4: Fans who watched on from the country's capital, Madrid, exultant. This man says there's nothing like it. Excitement from minute one to the 120th minute.
3: Magnificent.
4: So exciting, this fan agrees. We thoroughly deserved it. And from another, yes, it was tight. Argentina made things very difficult, but we knew Spain was superior.
5: What a moment for these players. It's not over yet. It's certainly not but the mountain to climb now for Argentina.
4: For the defending champions, though, there's little to ease the pain. As former Socceroo and Stan football analyst Craig Foster points out, Argentina was never really in the game against Spain, who'd done everything to earn their 1-0 victory when it finally came.
6: Unbelievably dominant performance, the most dominant final we've seen from any team in living memory, actually. It was absolutely outstanding. But, of course, it took them so long to get that winner and, in the end, thoroughly deserved. And the defence for Spain is the best in this tournament. It's the best in the world. They only conceded one goal through eight games. And the reason is not defending in the classical sense that we would think of it in other sports. They defend with the ball. That is, they have the ball too much. You know, you can't attack when they have the ball. So they have a lot of possession, and they also are really aggressive and quite courageous.

0: in a football sense in the way that they defend. They try and win the ball back very, very quickly, very high up the field.
1: Argentina found themselves unable to break through Spain's defence, dooming them to become the first team in the history of the World Cup final to go without a shot on target in regular 90-minute time.
2: And Messi now must conjure something.
1: The result breaking hearts too for admirers of the career of Argentina's champion player, Lionel Messi, with this widely expected to be his final World Cup appearance.
0: You know, this tournament was difficult for him. He's 39 years old, and we were talking in recent days about fatigue. I mean, what he did in the semi-final against England was unbelievable in the last 40 minutes. He carried Argentina back into the game and ultimately won it for them with two assists. He just couldn't back up, I don't think. Three days only between all of the knockout stage. And in the end, that quality of football from a brilliant, brilliant Spanish team was too much even for the great Lionel Messi to carry his team back.
3: That's former Socceroo and Stan football analyst Craig Foster, ending that report by Nick Grimm. Well, with the World Cup now ended, what are those outstanding and lasting memories from this competition? The ABC's sports editor, Amanda Shalala, was there throughout this tournament. Amanda, as football fans bask in that World Cup afterglow, how is this one being received? There was a fair amount of controversy in the lead-up, wasn't there?
4: Andy, I think overall we will reflect on this tournament as a success, the biggest ever men's World Cup with 48 teams, the first time being staged across three countries, the USA, Canada and Mexico. In the end, it was the football that did the talking, and that's what everybody was hoping for. After all the build-up, yes, you're going to have to focus on all these peripheral stories, on the controversies, on the political elements. But when you're getting world-class football played on the pitch, that is what is going to speak the loudest. So I think upon reflection with everything that went on, overall, I would say it was a success. Well done to everyone involved for making it happen, but particularly the players for turning up, for putting on some fantastic games, great entertainment, and congratulations to Spain. Ultimately, very, very well-deserved winners of this title.
3: Let's go through some of those highlights. There was Cabo Verde's unexpected success. There was the Norwegian rowing. There was Trump's red card intervention. So many memorable moments. What stood out for you?
4: Andy, on a personal note, I think it was being in Dallas and seeing Lionel Messi break the record for the tournament's all-time leading goal scorer when he overtook Miroslav Klose, scoring two goals against Austria. Kylian Mbappe now holds that record. He ended up overtaking it in the third-place playoff. But to see, I think it's fair to say, the greatest ever men's player in history break that record the way that he took in the moment, even for someone like him who has done everything in the game, he was still overwhelmed with emotion. That was really special, as was Argentina's whole journey throughout this tournament. But I love an underdog story, don't we all? And so Cabo Verde not only taking it to the eventual world champion Spain, holding Spain to a scoreless draw in the opening match, but going through to the knockout stage, almost getting the job done over Argentina and creating a new worldwide hero in the 40-year-old goalkeeper, Vozinha. I think that's got to be one of the other real standouts of this tournament, as well as the way the fans came together and the way that America embraced all the different diaspora communities. I think we have to celebrate that. It's been a tricky time in the US with a lot of this rhetoric around anti-immigration, and yet it is a thriving multicultural country, and they stood up and they celebrated that throughout this tournament. I've been to so many different cities, and everywhere there were locals who said, you know what, I'm really proud to be Mexican or Spanish or from the Netherlands or Japanese or whatever heritage it may be. They could really embrace it and celebrate it and connect with others as well who might be from different backgrounds. So many different highlights. But the biggest controversy, far and away, was that Donald Trump phone call to FIFA to get Fuller and Balogun reinstated to play after his red card. I could keep going on. I should probably stop there. You asked for a few. I'll leave it at that. But it's been extraordinary. Let's just say that.
3: This tournament was the first with 48 teams. Now, there's been early discussion about a further expansion. What are the chances of that this World Cup might extend to teams and countries that haven't been involved in the past?
4: I think this has been floated for a little while, or at least before the tournament kicked off, and it's been gathering a little bit of momentum as we've been going throughout. There are some power brokers who are dead against it, but there are others who like the idea of, yes, let's invite more of the world. The cynical take would be, well, yes, that would mean more money. It would mean more TV rights deals that you could do because you would have more games. There was so much cynicism about this tournament going to 48 teams, but I think it has been a success in that respect, and I'm sure it will at least stay at that. I think it might be a bit premature to immediately then jump to 64 for the next one, but it's likely it would end up happening in the future. And from everything we know of FIFA and their various machinations, whatever their justifications may be, they will say it's about being more inclusive and inviting more of the world to this tournament. But of course, the money element is going to be huge and a huge part of that as well. So I think it will be inevitable, but I'm not sure if we'll see it in 4 years' time.
3: Well, congratulations to you as well, Amanda, covering the World Cup so beautifully. A big rest for you. Thanks so much for joining me.
4: Thanks, Andy.
3: That's the ABC Sports Editor, Amanda Shalala. The United States has announced the death of another service member while continuing to carry out another series of attacks on Iran. The conflict in the Middle East is now at risk of widening to include Israel, with Iran firing missiles into neighbouring Jordan. Iran and the US have edged closer to all-out war, with their interim peace deal crumbling and shipping on the Strait of Hormuz largely at a standstill. Here's Diana Damjanovic.
5: Warnings ring out over Jordan as the fighting between Iran and the US continues to envelop the Middle East. The death of another US military officer overnight, the latest spark on an increasingly growing conflict. Overnight, Iranian media reported strikes on a nuclear power plant in the country's southwest and on Keshem Island in the Strait of Hormuz. Iranian authorities vowed to escalate should the military pain continue. This senior to Iran's supreme leader, Mojtaba Khamenei, promised a return to all-out war.
6: If the US attacks continue for another 2 or 3 days, we'll enter a phase of full-scale offensive and destructive attacks. What does that mean? It means that Iran will no longer limit itself to mere retaliation, and no political border will be safe from Iran's offensive powers.
5: US Central Command has confirmed it's found remains in the search for a third missing American soldier in Jordan, and another soldier has been killed in northern Iraq, bringing the total number of deaths in this conflict to 17. It's believed the soldier died while disposing of a downed Iranian drone. Fresh from his appearance at the World Cup final in New Jersey, the US president addressed the latest casualty.
7: Well, we feel very badly, but, you know, those great people, those great patriots are out there fighting that Iran cannot have a nuclear weapon. Iran has been very, very badly damaged. They've lost everything almost militarily. They've got very little left. They've got some missiles. They've got some drones. They've got some manufacturing ability, not much. We control the strait. They don't control anything. So we'll see what happens, but we hit them very hard again tonight, and we did that in honor of the probably three, it's probably three as opposed to two, great patriots.
5: The U.S. and Iran continue to attack civilian and military targets. Retired Vice Admiral John Fozzie Miller says Iran's military capabilities are limited.
8: They're going to continue to do that as long as they can, but every time that they do reach out with these intermediate ballistic missiles, they have fewer of them to use, and we have an idea of where those missiles are located and where the launchers are, and so we have an opportunity to respond to that as well. So I think we'll continue to see some of this for a period of time until the regime understands it can't win.
5: The conflict also continues to draw in regional neighbours, with Kuwait reporting strikes on an electricity and water plant, and Jordan intercepting a number of Iranian missiles. Iran's National Water Company is reporting that some 10,000 people across 20 villages are without water, after the US earlier targeted a desalination plant on the Iranian coast. But Admiral Miller is denying the US has hit the desalination plant.
8: The U.S. is very careful to follow the law of armed conflict, Every strike that is planned, there are there's a significant effort to ensure that there are a minimum, if to none, civilian casualties. We try very hard to make sure that we avoid civilian casualties in every respect. A desalinization plant does not have a military value to it, and so it wouldn't be a target. So I'm very skeptical about this report.
5: The recent attacks on Jordan triggered Israel's air defences, the escalation continuing to raise regional tensions, with new fears Israel might be drawn in.
3: Diana Damjanovic reporting there. And finally today, a state funeral is underway in Victoria for journalist and former Senator Darren Hinch. Described as a relentless fighter and voice for those who didn't have one, he was jailed for contempt of court, renowned for law-breaking crusades to expose sex offenders. He was born in New Zealand and began his long career at the Taranaki Herald in 1960 at the age of 15. He died at the age of 82 earlier this month. And that's all from the World Today team this Monday. Thanks for your company. I hope you can join me at the same time tomorrow. I'm Andy Park. Have a great afternoon.

0: This is the NT Country Hour on ABC Radio Darwin and the Northern Territory.
1: G'day there, my name is Matt Brand. Welcome to the program. On the show today, a look at spider venom and how it could become one of agriculture's best friends.
2: We tested some spider venoms and identified two spider venoms that were active, that were killing the varroa mites by topical application. So just when we dropped the venoms onto the mites, we were seeing that it was killing them.
1: Yeah, could spider venom be used to beat varroa mite? You'll hear more about this soon. Also this afternoon, you'll learn about an Alice Springs-based chili business that is going so well that it's expanded to grow more chilies further north.
3: We just recently went up to Alicarung and I just could not believe the 300 plants there. They were short like me, but the fruit and the pods were absolutely luscious and chunky.
1: These stories and plenty more coming up this afternoon. I hope you can stick around. We are broadcasting right across the territory on the ABC. And g'day there if you've tuned in via the podcast. The exotic pest varroa mite. It was detected at the Port of Newcastle back in 2022. And unfortunately, it has spread through New South Wales and across the borders into Victoria, Queensland and South Australia. The Northern Territory is thankfully still free of this pest. But what is being done to keep it out? My guest today is Sally Heaton, who's the Territory's Chief Plant Health Officer. And she's been meeting with some of her interstate counterparts of late to talk about varroa. Sally, what is the latest on this pest? What's happening?
4: Yeah, well, there's been quite a lot of discussion going on in this area, Matt. So on the 30th of June, the Queensland government and the Australian Honeybee Industry Council actually hosted a bee industry roundtable. And this was to look at and address the impacts of varroa mite and the miticide resistance that's happening all down the east coast of Australia. So at that roundtable, they explored some action areas, identified some pathways. They were trying to get some practical things that can be done to support the honeybee industry. You know, now that the resistance is there, a lot of the chemical treatments they've got, it's getting harder to treat varroa mite. They're losing a lot of their feral bees, which is a big concern. So trying to get some action, talking to industry, talking to research partners, talking to governments to go, what can we do now to help support the bee industry and those pollination-dependent crops?
1: Yeah, this is always the threat of varroa mite getting into Australia, the impact that the pest could have on pollinating crops. And is that now already playing out?
4: Yeah, it is, unfortunately, especially in Queensland and New South Wales. And the complicating factor with it is we've identified a number of genetic changes in the varroa mite, their resistance. So we know that chemical resistance comes from, you know, using chemicals sometimes, and you've got to using them inappropriately. But what they've shown is that the varroa mite, they've actually found some genetic mutations that they've come in. It looks like it's been a separate incursion to the original incursion, and they're much more chemically resistant. So the treatments aren't working. So having a bit of a rush to talk to our research parties to identify some good treatments that can help us manage them in the long term. Yeah, it's a real rush.
1: And while all of this is going on,

0: dairy for as long as possible. What are they doing that didn't work? How can we learn from them so we can protect ourselves for as long as possible and develop our industries to help support our East Coast partners?
1: And what do you think the biggest lesson so far has been from the other states?
0: There's a lot to unpack. So every one of the biggest things, it's moving out of the biosecurity space. So when it first started, it was a biosecurity issue, of course. And then it was like, okay, it's too big. And business continuity has always been part of the discussion. But now it's about food security as well. So bringing some other parties into the conversation to go, okay, what can other parts of the government do? Or what can other industry parties do to help support what they need? So, for example, in Tasmania and Western Australia, they move their hives a lot for the pollination services that they do as well. They've got to do those big movements. Where here in the NT, we're pretty lucky. We know that out of our 3,500, 4,000 hives we've got here, the majority of them are in the Katherine region. And that's where the pollination is required for our melons and cucurbits and whatever. So we've been able to go, right, if we get varroa mite, we're going to stand up quarantine zones. We think we'll be able to contain it and eradicate it. That's going to be our strategy. That doesn't necessarily work for the other jurisdictions.
1: And can you explain to our audience what that might look like? If all of a sudden varroa mite is found on a farm in Darwin's rural area, for example, what happens? What does it mean?
0: If it is found, say in Darwin, we've got quarantine zones. They're not enacted yet, but we could stand them up, say, okay, no hive movements down south. We're going to protect everyone down south. So we
1: Would it
0: can.
1: mean no fruit movements as well? Or no, just.
0: No,
1: Okay.
0: just beehives.
1: Right. Yep.
0: And everyone's been really good. So we've got very strict, we're at the strictest. Regulations for importation of beehives, queen bees, used bee equipment of all the jurisdictions, and we have had for a really long time. That's why we're free of other bee diseases like African foul brood and European foul brood and small hive beetle. So we've kept that. We've streamlined a lot of our permit systems to make it easier. So if we do get a detection, we should be able to pull up and get records to show where those hives have come from. Where they've gone to, contact everyone and stop varroa before it spreads to anyone else.
1: Okay.
0: Yeah, that's the intention.
1: Stopping it from getting into the native bee population or the feral bee population, that's the tricky one, isn't it?
0: Stopping it spreading between growers. So if it's in a hive, stop it there so it doesn't spread to other commercial people or
1: Yeah.
0: other recreational beekeepers and into the feral population. So that's one of the big things they've been talking about in New South Wales is their loss of feral bees. And that's one of the things recently the Wean Bee Foundation recently released the pollination security status report. And one of the findings in that is that there's already a loss of feral bees, especially in New South Wales, where varroa mite was first detected. And that's having consequences that
1: That's a grim read, that report. It's a pretty grim read. So it's got a shortfall of close to 300,000 beehives.
0: Absolutely, yeah. And that's something that we have to think about. And that's taking, a few factors into consideration, especially if we want to continue to grow, our agribusiness as we do. So having a look at all those things, what can we do now to help support the beekeeping industry and the pollination services so they can continue and be sustainable. That's what it's all about.
1: On the Country Hour, we're about to hear about a research project over in Queensland that's looking at using spider venom to attack varroa mites. I'm not sure if you've come across that one, Sally.
0: I have seen that. Look, there's been a number of really good biopesticide out there and in the media. And one of the priority areas that I said that came out of that roundtable that was held in June is getting the research development corporations and research parties looking at all those things to go, okay, does this actually work? Can it be commercially tested? How can we

0: get them into Australia, and getting them on board so they can help us with efficacy testing and stuff like that.
1: Yeah.
0: But
1: The main question I wanted to ask was, are there any research projects at the moment that's really caught your attention that you feel looks really promising?
0: Well, the spider venom was really interesting. Look, there's quite a few people working also just on different varroa that are not chemically resistant with those genes. Like I said, so what they said when they found the chemical resistant varroa mite, they have an actual gene mutation. So doing some breeding programs for queen bees and for bees that are varroa resistant, that's really interesting as well. There's also some other research looking at just increasing bee health in the hive. So doing ionization and some other things. So it doesn't stop them getting varroa, but it helps bees deal with varroa and other diseases better. It's some long-term stuff and it's way beyond my specialist area, but there's a lot of interesting things being looked at and a lot of smart people. As I said, everyone thinks this is, we can't really afford to wait and think we'll do this in 10 years. We've got to start looking at it now.
1: Thanks so much for your time on the Country Hour today. Really appreciate it.
0: All right, no worries. Thank you very much.
1: Sally Heaton is the Northern Territory's Chief Plant Health Officer. And as mentioned, researchers are investigating using spider venom to attack these varroa mites. The project, it's been run out of the University of the Sunshine Coast in Queensland, which I've learnt today is home to the world's largest arachnid venom collection. The largest one in the world's in Queensland. Associate Professor Volker Herzig, aka Spider-Man, says it's early days with this research, but there's already been some promising results.
2: We tested some spider venoms against varroa mites and identified two spider venoms that were active that were killing the varroa mites by topical application. So just when we dropped the venoms onto the mites, we were seeing that it was killing them. And then we isolated the active components from these venoms, and we isolated two peptides, they're called, two components in these venoms, and they are lethal to the mites. But when we tested it on the bees, they were harmless to the bees, so which is good. So it's a selective treatment for the mites. And so the grant that we are now being awarded will be for testing these peptides against honeybees that do carry the mites. Because in the lab, we previously tested the bees and the mites separately. So we just had a box of bees and we applied the toxins. And then we found, okay, it doesn't harm the bees. And when we tested the mites separately, it killed the mites. But now we are sort of applying it jointly, so when they are both together, and then we want to see how it performs. So ideally, when we treat the bees that carry the mites, so the mites will hopefully drop dead and the bees still stay alive. And if that works, then we could design a sprayable application, a sprayable treatment, so that you can spray the hive, and then the mites basically fall off the bee. So that would be ideal.
3: How long do you see it potentially taking between, now and when it could become available for beekeepers? What's your hope?
2: It's still early stages where we're at. I mean, we just sort of came out of the initial lab experiments, and now we still have the first next stage is sort of also testing the bees and the mites in the lab when they're together. And the next stage would be going out to the hives and testing it in a real-world scenario and see if it works there. But then, you also need to consider, what kind of application strategies you have in the field. And so there's a lot of to consider. So it's probably not in less than 5 years, I'd say, maybe even more than that. And then, it's all the registration process and everything takes time.
3: It sounds like they're not going away, so we're going to definitely need this, particularly as they become more prevalent.
2: Yes, unfortunately, none of the countries that ever got varroa got rid of it. So once they're there for good. And people just need to learn how to manage them. And we're there now for the long term, and we need to find long-term solutions. And even if you find something, it will not just be good for Queensland or Australia because it's a worldwide problem, right? So the idea we had about, like why we are using spider and also scorpion venoms that we tested, is because spiders and scorpions, they eat a lot of insects. Usually that's what they do. I mean, they're not there to eat humans, so they normally eat insects or maybe other arachnids. So like a spider is an arachnid and a mite is also an arachnid. And because they eat each other, they also have toxins in their venom to target each other. So and that there was a logical explanation for, you know, miticidal compounds being in the venom of these animals. And that's what we tried, you know, by screening a large panel of spider and scorpion venoms. And then we identified these two venoms that had really good activity against the varroa mite.
3: Does it matter where the venom comes from, or is it specific spiders that you've been using?
2: I mean, for our screening, I'm actually quite agnostic. You know, I do have the largest collection of spider and scorpion venoms in the world. So we have venoms from about 870 species now. And usually when we do these screening projects, I select a panel of quite taxonomically diverse spiders and scorpions, and then I apply them to our target species. So in this case, it was varroa mite, but we're also looking into locusts or pest flies. So anything that's a pest, we try to target. And we use all the venoms in our arsenal. And whatever then comes up as active, we'll follow that up and isolate the active compound. So I don't mind, you know, whether it's an Australian spider or a Chinese spider or wherever it comes from, as long as the activity of the toxins is what we're looking for.
1: That is Associate Professor Volker Herzig speaking to Jessica Ross about spider venom and how it could potentially be used to win the battle against varroa mite. Our text number here at the Country Hour is 0487991057. Got a message here from someone who says, my late dad used to say about spiders that are found in the home not to kill them or remove them with a vacuum cleaner, but just to bring them outdoors. Look after those spiders. I think to use an ag term, they are beneficials. They often can do wonderful things in crops. And maybe, just maybe, their venom could be used to beat varroa mites. Or give us superhero powers and the ability to swing from building to building. That would be cool as well.
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1: It is 14 to 1, and you are tuned into The Country. Our big thanks to Tom Robinson and Sam Parry, who hosted the program on Friday, live from The Catherine Show. If you missed that broadcast, it's up on our podcast. You can go and check that out and listen at a time that best suits you. As NT cattle producers get used to the idea of potentially sharing a bit of country with hyperscale data centres, up next, we're going to take a look at what the experience has been like over in the United States. What's it been like for US ranchers when data centers come a knocking with big, big checkbooks? That story's next.

out a ride with a preacher man who asked, were you bound on such a cold, dark afternoon? As we drove on through the rain, as he listened, I explained, and he left me

0: Right across the territory on the ABC, you are tuned into the Country Hour. Let's talk about data centres.
1: The Northern Territory will be the data centre capital of the globe.
0: Yes, if the Northern Territory does become the data centre capital of the globe, what will it mean for the NT's cattle industry and the pastoral estate that covers roughly 50% of the NT? This is all very new stuff for NT cattle producers. But over in the United States, ranchers have been negotiating with data centres for a few years now. In fact, 5,000 data centres have either been built or are proposed in the US, with farmers over there being offered millions of dollars for their land. Neve Rowe is a freelance reporter in New York and has been interviewing cattle producers in Mason County in the state of Kentucky. She says a lot of them want nothing to do with these data centres.
2: Okay, so Mason County is a kind of sparsely populated rural county in Kentucky that has a long farming history with, you know, many of the farmers in the county, their farms being in the family for multiple generations. Last year around spring, there were kind of a few knocks on the doors of residents across the county from developers who were basically offering these contracts with very lucrative bids for their farming lands. One of the families I spoke to, they were being offered, you know, around the region of $30 million for about 650 acres. The offers being made were from an unknown company. All that was disclosed was it was a Fortune 100 firm. So about 20 families throughout the county had these contracts essentially arrive on their door. I spoke to three residents who are among a minority who essentially flat out rejected these offers. Every stage of their life has really existed on this land. Like, everything has been grown from the land. Any money they've ever made has come from the land. And, you know, they intend for that to stay that way for many generations to come.
3: These developers, obviously, the people who wanted to build, that was kept a secret until they progressed with the deal, but it was definitely data center companies?
2: Yes. The way they actually, the residents did some detective work to work out who these contracts were coming from. And they looked at applications to the local power plant, and they saw an application for a 2.2 gigawatt project. It was clear to them that this was a specific type of industry, that this was going to be a AI data center, which was confirmed.
3: So 5,000 have been built or are being built in the US. Much of them, sorry, will be on agricultural land. And while only a few rejected in Mason County, how would you characterize the feeling about AI and data centers in the US agricultural communities?
2: I think that if you were to look at it from a purely statistical standpoint, I know there was a YouGov poll in June that came out, which basically revealed that only 1 in 5 Americans hold any positive views towards AI data centers. And that was really kind of true across the political spectrum. And I think those percentages really do ramp up when you go into the rural communities where people are essentially facing the land that they've sort of, you know, had passed down for generations be carved up. These developments require like millions of gallons of water a day. There's instances where like old kind of coal-powered plants are having to be fired back up, or nuclear power plants are having to reopen in order to meet the energy demands.
3: Is that the crux of people's opposition? I know in Australia there are concerns about the pressure on electricity grids and water infrastructure. Is it the same in the United States? Is that what people are worried about?
2: I think that the number one sort of reason for opposition that people tell me when I report on this area, and this isn't just in the AI industry, but also in the crypto mining industry as well, is either realized, empirically kind of observed deterioration in the quality of water that they're getting from the groundwater, from the utility bills going up. And in the crypto example, a common reason cited for opposition is this noise which permeates, this kind of like buzzing sound that can really sort of transcend for miles. And I think some residents of a county in Texas earlier this year who described, you know, like years of having their dogs lose their fur and cattle, you know, behaving in strange patterns, birds disappearing, having, you know, partial deafness, having cardiovascular issues. And, you know, while I can't necessarily prove every single one of those symptoms, is that's obviously not true for every data center. I think it's slightly case specific.
3: Back to Mason County in Kentucky, the families that did reject those proposals, what happened? Did they have a win, or those data centers been built?
2: So as it stands right now, the construction has still not been confirmed. Part of that reason has been this, you know, this kind of mishmash of opposition from farmers who have disrupted the plan. They had been told that they may lose the land from something called eminent domain, which is where local government can seize land should it be deemed of, you know, very important economic value to the community. So you essentially just get paid off at a kind of flat market rate.
3: Australia's Prime Minister Anthony Albanese is working on a national framework and set of laws. What do you think his key priorities should be to minimise conflict?
2: The argument that local lawmakers give residents for potentially seizing land or doing things that are unpopular is rural populations have declined, and they are continuing to decline at record levels. And so they say that they sort of pitch data centers as a way of retaining populations, growing populations. What hasn't been the case in America is there's been very little data yet to show how these developments actually trickle down into the local economy, whether, you know, they do bring around the tax revenue that they claim, whether that actually leads to more jobs. For example, in the Kentucky, in Mason County, residents say, you know, the jobs that are being pitched, they're all construction jobs. They're temporary. A data center after it's built is relatively like easy, not easy, but it doesn't require a lot of manpower to keep it going. I think that pointing to case studies as they've come out from America, which show the money captured from these investments is really staying in the community, is actually creating jobs. I think it would be like really important. In North Virginia, there's a location called Data Center Alley, which intersects a few counties. About a fifth of the world's internet is powered there. And tax revenue has doubled the operational budget of the county there. So that's, you know, a huge windfall of revenue for the locals. But they still have, you know, persistent issues with water quality, water access, noise, just physically the landscape looking very different than it did a few years ago. I think it's just actually finding the evidence first that this is creating the kinds of jobs that will keep communities in situ.
0: That is journalist Neve Rowe, who is based in New York, speaking to Tom Robinson. On the Country Hour tomorrow, I really hope you can join us, because you will hear from the company Energy North. It'll be on this program to talk about its ambitious plan for a hyperscale data center campus to be built on Murrinjay Station to the south of Daly Waters. So we have spent weeks now talking about this company and talking about this plan for Murrinjay. It'll be good to hear from the company itself. So that's on the Country Hour tomorrow from 12:30. Put that in the diary. It'll be worth tuning in. Still lots to come on the Country Hour today, including a catch-up with an Alice Springs-based chili grower whose business is going so well, going so hot, that she's expanding and growing chilies further up the Stuart Highway. You'll learn all about this soon, but now let's go to the newsroom. It's 1 o'clock.

0: Good afternoon, Rio Davis with ABC News. A community advocacy group has welcomed the federal government's $10 million funding boost for maternity infrastructure at Royal Darwin Hospital. Prime Minister Anthony Albanese was at RDH this morning to announce the funding following months of negotiations between the federal and territory governments. The NT government initially requested $35 million for RDH after the closure of Darwin Private Hospital's maternity ward last year, but was subsequently told to lodge a request for $10 million. Lisa Burton from the Our Birth, Our Voice group says the $10 million is desperately needed.
1: They're long-awaited funds to improve the hospital, both for families but also for the staff who are working in those conditions and doing the very best to provide us with the best support they can in the current situation.
0: Hundreds of protesters have gathered outside Pine Gap near Alice Springs, calling for the joint Australian-US defence base to close. Emma Masters was there.
2: Federal police set up a roadblock about 200 metres from the front gates of Pine Gap, where hundreds of protesters gathered, waving flags, holding placards and chanting "Close Pine Gap." During the demonstration, a group of Arrernte traditional owners walked to the gates to deliver a letter, calling for their land to be returned and for access to sacred sites and rock art inside the facility. They also want compensation for the use of their land since Pine Gap began operating in 1970. The action follows a two-day convergence of activists and academics concerned about Pine Gap's role in the United States military operations.
0: Overseas, the US military has completed its ninth straight night of strikes on Iran in response to the deaths of American soldiers in recent days. It says it's hit Iranian military coastal surveillance and air defence facilities, while Kuwait and Jordan say their air defences have been intercepting Iranian drones and missiles targeting American bases across the Gulf. The US embassy in Bahrain has warned it has information suggesting the capital, Manama, could be the target of future Iranian attacks. US President Donald Trump has paid tribute to the killed American service members.
3: We feel very badly, but you know, those great people, those great patriots were out there fighting that Iran cannot have a nuclear weapon. Iran has been very, very badly damaged. They've lost everything almost militarily.
0: Back home, the former federal attorney general says combating anti-Semitism requires a whole-of-community effort as the Royal Commission explores security arrangements in the Jewish community. Georgia Lenton-Williams has the details.
4: At the Royal Commission on Anti-Semitism and Social Cohesion's fifth hearing block, Mark Dreyfus said the responsibility to combat anti-Semitism does not rest with a few institutions, but instead requires the entire community. He told the commission every Jewish school and synagogue has hardened the exterior of their buildings, much of it self-funded. Mr. Dreyfus said he's pushed for more action to address online hate, and the Commonwealth is about to bring legislation to Parliament to establish a digital duty of care. He said the legislation will pressure big tech platforms to properly moderate content and address abuse.
0: Home auction clearance rates have slipped back towards recent lows, with new data from property firm Cotality showing the preliminary rate has fallen to 50%. That's down from almost 55% the week before, though it's a slight improvement on the sub-50% levels in June. The number of properties going to auction in Sydney and Melbourne is well down on levels compared to the same time last year, dropping 24.1% and 10.7% respectively. However, auction volumes are on the rise in Brisbane and Adelaide. And World Cup celebrations have continued into the night for Spanish fans in Madrid. The delighted Spaniards have packed up their trophy and departed the stadium to begin their journey home after a hard-fought 1-0 win over reigning champions Argentina. These fans in Madrid have been soaking up the victory.
5: I'm so glad that Spain finally won the World Cup for the second time. I'm so, so glad. So it feels so nice to be around here and to be around all these amazing people.
6: I'm very happy because we just showed what we are, the best in the world.
0: In the weather for today, it's partly cloudy about the Arnhem District coast, sunny elsewhere.

0: Owen, sunny, a top of 31 degrees. Catherine, a top of 29. Tennant Creek's reaching 25 degrees. And in Alice Springs, it's reaching a top of 21 degrees today. You're up to date with the latest in ABC News.
1: G'day, my name's Brody Woody and from Oklahoma, but I'm down under right now, and you're listening to the Country Hour.
2: Matt Brown with you this afternoon. In a moment, you'll learn about an Alice Springs-based chili business that is going so well that it has expanded and is now growing more chilies further north up the Stuart Highway.
3: We just recently went up to Alicarung and I just could not believe the 300 plants there. They were short like me, but the fruit and the pods were absolutely luscious and chunky.
2: Also still to come between now and 1:30, you'll find out who took home the silverware and big check from the Territory Cup camp draft held in Katherine on the weekend. Did you go to the rodeo? Did you go to the camp draft? Unbelievable shindig. And more than 2,000 head of cattle just for the camp draft. That's unreal. Just before the 1 o'clock news, you and I were talking about data centres again and hearing about the experiences over in the United States. What's it been like for US ranchers when data centres come a-knocking with checkbooks? And did you hear this bit?
4: One of the families I spoke to, they were being offered, you know, around the region of $30 million for about 650 acres.
2: $30 million for just 650 acres? Might get my calculator out and work out what that is per hectare. It's a lot, I know that. $30 million for 650 acres. On the text line this afternoon, Charlie and Catherine says, undetailed in the corporate defence or mining press releases on these mega builds is that it falls on and relies on the infrastructure that is provided by small communities. It leaves towns like Catherine and its ratepayers to provide and maintain this with no compensation. It's a side of the story the ABC has a responsibility to cover, says Charlie in Catherine this afternoon. Thank you for that, Charlie. And I hope you can tune in tomorrow when we speak to one of these data centre companies. Energy North on the program tomorrow to talk about its plans for Murrinjay. So that's on tomorrow's Country Hour. I hope you can tune in. Let's go to the Weather Bureau. Ruby Cuthbertson is there this afternoon. And Ruby, it felt pretty chilly this morning.
5: It was pretty chilly. In Darwin, at least, I felt it too walking into work. It got down to 18 overnight, and combined with some moderate winds creates that, yeah, cold morning. In the rural area, it got to 12 degrees overnight, so quite chilly. And Catherine, 9.9. And, yeah, it would have noticed it was similar all weekend pretty much. So had that dry air push into the top end kind of late last week on Friday, and then that would allow the temperatures to drop more overnight, combined with those clear skies as well.
2: How's the rest of this week shaping up for the NT?
5: So the main changes would be today and tomorrow, those winds that we've had through central districts and the top end will start to ease off a little bit. It's been quite gusty through central parts of Australia over the weekend, and today as well we're seeing a few kind of 25 to 30 knot gusts around. But yeah, as we go into tomorrow, the ridge that is over the territory is going to move eastward, and a trough is going to skim past southern districts, which means those winds will weaken off a little bit, and then we get the next southeasterly surge coming in from around Wednesday. So the changes in terms of winds will be they'll come back at the end of the week and, you know, elevate those fire dangers again. Mm. We've got high in the Darwin rural area and the Darwin city area today, and that drops off for a couple of days tomorrow and Wednesday, and then returns on Thursday to those highs. So yeah, the fire weather would be the main impact going forward. The only

0: The thing that really changes is the skies, so the cloud. It's been fairly clear skies, but from tomorrow we're going to get a bit of cloud come into central districts and then extend over most of the territory from Wednesday into Thursday and then clear off over the weekend. That's just driven by a mid-level feature, and we're not expecting much rain with that, maybe a millimetre or so through central districts, but very isolated if we do get anything.
1: Can I just ask more about the wind and fire conditions for Darwin's rural area today? Because there were some nasty fires on the weekend. And just looking at the NAFI website, it's suggesting there's still fires sort of burning near Manton Dam, out in the Litchfield National Park as well. Out near Darwin River Dam, looks like there's still a few hot spots. So, yeah, what are conditions like for the rest of today?
0: So for the rest of today, we're expecting those winds to start to ease off as we go into the afternoon. So not as gusty as we've seen over the weekend. There's also slightly more humidity around today. It was very dry over the weekend with kind of 20% humidity in the afternoons, but that'll be slightly higher this afternoon. And then, still got those east-southeasterly winds, but probably dropping off to around 10 to 15 kilometres per hour by this afternoon. And then tomorrow, more significantly easing off, which will be good news for people near those fires.
1: Anything else that you think we should be aware of going into a new week?
0: That is about it. Not much to report on.
1: Thanks for your time, Ruby.
0: Thanks, Matt.
1: It is 11 past one, and you are tuned into the Country Hour. Just quickly, the National Farmers Federation Horticulture Council has today announced that it's appointed Paul Burke as its new independent chair. Paul Burke is, of course, the former chief executive of the NT Farmers Association. He's also a former chief executive of the NT Cattlemen's Association. He has currently got a number of roles. He wears a few hats these days, Paul Burke, including being the chair of the NT's Pastoral Land Board. But to add to his busy life, he's now got this gig with the NFF. Paul Burke will be on tomorrow's Country Hour. If you've got any questions for him regarding this new gig with the National Farmers Federation, send it through on that text line, which is 0487 99 1057.
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1: Raylene Beale, aka Auntie Ray, started a chilli business in Alice Springs about 3 years ago called Umamiya. Her chilies and chili products have been in such hot demand that she's recently expanded to grow chilies on a farm up near Alicurung. Speaking to Amelia Searson at the Catherine Show, Auntie Ray said this year had been perfect for growing chilies.
3: We just recently went up to Alicurung, in fact, last Thursday, and I just could not believe the 300 plants there. They were short like me, but the fruit and the pods were absolutely so luscious and chunky, and they're just turning now. So when we deal with our chilies, you don't pick them green, you don't pick them orange, you've got to wait till they go red. And then because the sun actually brings out those luscious fructose and the capsaicin in them, and then we take those and put them into big Japanese baskets and dry them, sun dry them in Alice Springs.
4: You sun-dry them in Alice Springs. No shortage of sun in Alice. Maybe not so much at the moment.
3: No, we've had a few wet days. So we've got, the old hills horses covered. So it's the breeze, the combination of the breeze and the sun, not direct sunlight, on our chilies. Brings out the gorgeous flavours.
4: Can you harvest them all year round?
3: If you can in Alice Springs if you keep them away from the frost. But takes a lot of work getting out with lanterns or covers. Sometimes it's good just to let them do their course and then get them ready in about September, October. We get a good run though. We get September right until about May, we can still harvest.
4: As you mentioned, you are sharing the growing of the chilies. How important is it to you, or why is it important to you, that you are growing the chilies yourself and then making this delicious chili crisp, and then you know, being here at the different shows and selling it. Why is it important for you to be, I suppose, a part of the process every step of the way?
3: You know, we started out 3 years ago, so in July we're having our third birthday, and I'm born in Darwin, but have lived half in Darwin and now half my life in Central Australia in Alice Springs. So I'm sort of a true territorian in those respects. But during COVID, we got a, and after, Alice Springs got a really bad rap in the media. And it was really important for me to tell another side of the story. And that was that there were some positive things coming out of Alice Springs. I just started the business and we were travelling to chili festivals in Victoria, in South Australia as well. And so we were able to actually meet with people and tell them what Alice Springs is really like and what was happening and put forward another perspective, which I think is important.
4: Any plans for expansion, or what's next for you and your business?
3: Well, Alice Springs is the home of the citrus, and we have a seasonal range of marmalades. So marmalades that have been macerated in different types of alcohol, for example, mandarin and Cointreau, ruby grapefruit and prosecco, those sorts of combinations. We've got those happening, and they're specialty boutique little marmalades that we sell only at various outlets. But we're also working on a new product called Luxalips, and it's not to, you know, don't jump up and down, everyone, it's not going to replace the good Luxa paste, but it is going to replace those times where you feel like Luxa and you want to make an Luxa-inspired meal, put it on your steak. So we've got some here today. I'm going to ask you to taste test that as well, to give me some feedback. So Luxalips will be next on the product.
1: That is chili grower Raylene Beal speaking to the Country Hour at the Catherine Show. And speaking of Catherine,
5: he's going calf drafting and he's ready to roll. Horse, sweat and leather.
1: The Territory Cup Camp Draft was held over quite a few days there in Catherine. They had so many nominations, they needed more than 2,000 head of cattle just to get the job done. And in the end, well done to Kelly Daly, who took out the Territory Cup Open Camp Draft on his horse, Harley and Rose. It's a good song, that. And a good horse, it would seem. So well done to Kelly for taking out the Open Camp Draft. The Sabu Singh Memorial Trophy Award, it was taken out by Wayne Bean, who I'd imagine will need to get a bigger trophy cabinet. He's on fire this year, Wayne Bean. When it comes to the rodeo, congratulations to Toby Daly. Is that a relation of Kelly? I don't know. Wouldn't surprise me, though. Well done to Toby Daly, who took out the Open Bull Ride. He went the 8 seconds on a bull called Crazy Train. And I think I saw he was the only one to go the distance on the night. So well done to Toby, taking out the Catherine Show Rodeo Open Bull Ride. That's good work. And another lovely, lovely story from the Catherine Show is that the annual show nutrient auction this year raised a record $225,000 for the Isolated Children's Parents Association of the Northern Territory. How good is that? $225,000. Jess Coronis from the Catherine branch of the ICPA, as you can imagine, was pretty stoked.
6: It was an amazing result. A new record set. I think it sort of blows us away every year. It seems to get bigger every year, which we are surprised at and just overwhelmed with, really. New record of $225,000 was raised. We wouldn't get this sort of result without the community behind us, and I just think we're so lucky to be a part of this community that, you know, I think they recognise the work that the ICPA does with trying to educate kids in the bush, basically. And yeah, you know, every person that attended, every person that donated something, bid on something, you know, all the volunteers that were there, it's just, yeah, it's an incredible community that we get to be a part of, and we're just very, very thankful.
7: How important is that money for your sort of operating budget for the next year?
6: So important. I think a lot of people think that the ICPA is just about school, but we use that money goes towards

0: towards numerous different sort of grants that we put out each year that members can apply for. So we have, you know, extraordinary opportunity grants, which could be used for kids attending school camps, nutrient boarding grant, which is another one that helps like the boarding school parents help with some of the costs and sending their kids away to school. We have art awards that we use the money towards for all the kids that do, you know, Catherine School of the Air, and they get to put their, we make a big event of it. And then same as the, one of the other big things that we hold each year is the ICPA Sports Camp in Mataranka, which for my kids is one of the highlights of the year. Like it's a 2-day event and we get to bring people from everywhere, just giving the kids a go at, you know, all different sports, rugby, golf, gymnastics, like just for 2 days they get to be a part of a team, which isolated kids never get to do, and have a go at doing some sports, which is another big thing that kids in the bush don't really have access to. So, yeah, that's one of our really big items that we put together each year, which with these funds help to do. Thank you so much to the community, and thank you to, yeah, everyone who was involved. I mean, yeah, we feel very, very lucky.
1: That's Jess Coronis from the Catherine branch of the Isolated Children's Parents Association. She was speaking there to Tom Robinson about the results of this year's Catherine Show Nutrient Auction. A record $225,000 raised for the ICPA. A lot of money to help bush kids and bush families. That's a real tip of the cap right there to the community of Catherine.
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8: Hi, I'm Raylene Brown and I work in the bush foods industry in Central Australia, working with some amazing ingredients like our beautiful kwandongs, wattle seeds, bush tomatoes. Wow, I love them, their little tangy flavour. And you're listening to the Country Hour.
1: What was your favourite part of the Catherine Show? I missed it this year. I was at a mate's wedding out the back of Pine Creek. But I am told that the poultry pavilion there at Catherine was an absolute beauty and a real sign of just how much the Catherine region loves a good backyard chook. Sam Parry, he wandered into the poultry pavilion and caught up with 13-year-old McKenna Blackwood, who claimed the title of Best Junior Exhibitor for 2026.
9: My name is McKenna Blackwood. I'm here at Catherine's show exhibiting some chickens and just helping out the poultry pavilion. The title I won was Best Junior Exhibitor, so it means that I have exhibited like a range of good birds.
10: What are those birds?
9: I have some. The one that the ribbon is actually put on is a Sussex hen, but I have a pair of Sussexes. Several backyard roosters and several backyard hens.
10: How many in total do you have exhibited here?
9: I think I have about 15.
10: Right. So it must take a lot of work looking after 15 birds at home. Tell us, what setup do you have at home to look after them all?
9: Well, there's a lot more than just 15, but we just have a large pen, chook pen, and they get let out in the day and they go away at night.
10: What about preparing them to come and be shown here in Catherine? What did you do?
9: Scrub their feet.
10: How do you scrub their feet? Just so we can have some detail for people listening.
9: Well, you get warm water and put some, like, it's called Fido's, any itch for pets in there. And then you get an old nail brush or an old toothbrush and you dip their feet in and then scrub their feet with the nail brush and scrub under their toenails with their toothbrush.
10: Sounds very thorough.
9: Yeah.
10: So what is your favourite bird? Do you have a favourite or you love them all equally?
9: Well, my favourite is actually at home because I don't want to put her through the trauma of going to the show.
10: Fair enough.
9: But my favourite one here, they're all probably my favourites.
10: Looking around, are there any other birds that really take your interest here at the Catherine Show?
9: Yeah, there's down the end, there's a chicken.

0: called a frizzle. It looks like it stuck its toe in an electrocutor, but its feathers are all upturned the other way.
1: All right, well, thanks very much for having a chat with ABC Rural.
0: Thank you.
2: It's 13-year-old McKenna Blackwood taking out Best Junior Exhibitor at the Catherine Show there on the weekend. The show circuit heads up to Darwin later this week. The Country Hour will be broadcasting live from the Darwin Show this Friday. Hope you can tune in for that.
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6: G'day, Danielle Haig from Athel Outback Hideaway. 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

0: Here we go. So we've got the calculator out off the back of what we heard earlier on the show today about how much money some of these data centers are willing to pay for land in the United States.
1: One of the families I spoke to, they were being offered, you know, around the region of $30 million for about 650 acres.
0: $30 million for 650 acres. So that equates to 42 million Aussie dollars to grab hold of 263 hectares. In terms of a per hectare price, you're looking at $163,000 per hectare. Producer Tom, that's my eyes are starting to water. That's a lot of money.

I'll repeat that again in case you fell off your bar stool. $163,000 per hectare. Quick reminder that there is a field day coming up out at the famous Kidman Spring Station in August. So it's been run by the NT Department of Ag and Fisheries. It's over 2 days, on the 18th and 19th of August. If you're keen to head along, make sure you get in touch with the Department of Ag. Let them know you're keen to head along and we'll see you there. So last time they held a field day out there, such a good crowd, because there's so many interesting bits of research happening out there at Kidman Springs regarding cattle production, cropping, all sorts of things. So that's on mid-August. There's more details up on the Department of Ag's website as well. And, yeah, if you're keen, get in touch with the department and we'll see you out there.

Again, big thanks to Tom Robinson and Sam Parry for looking after the program on Friday while I was out and about. They broadcast live from the Catherine Show, and it was lots of fun. You can catch that program via our podcast. And as mentioned earlier, after weeks and weeks of talking about this ambitious data centre plan for Murrinjay Station to the south of Daly Waters, on the program tomorrow, you will actually hear from the company Energy North. It will be on the radio to tell you more about this project and what it's hoping to do out there at Murrinjay, a hyperscale data center campus that eventually will employ 500 full-time workers, will need something like 4,500 people during the construction phase. They want to build an airstrip. Oh, it's huge. You know all about the project, but tomorrow we actually get to hear from the company. So looking forward to that. Hope you can tune in from 12:30. Until then, keep it rural.

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5: And happiest of Mondays to you, especially if you were barracking for Spain in the World Cup this morning. Did you set the alarm early to be a part of it? Either at home, snuggled up in bed, just watching on your phone. Or maybe you did go to the pub to get amongst it. Or maybe you were down there at Marara in the positively Arctic sub-20 degree conditions. I think you know my bandwagon jumping ways when it comes to sport. And look, I won't pay attention too closely again for another 4 years, but I do love being a part of these moments with the community in these global sporting celebrations. And my little mate wanted to get up for it. And I thought to myself as I was thinking, can I really be bothered with the alarm at 4 or maybe 5 o'clock? This morning, I thought, you know what? Some of the fondest memories from my life, especially as a little person, are of getting up early or in the middle of the night for something special. So, for example, Dad waking me up in the dark to see Halley's Comet in 1986. I think it might have been only a few hours after I'd gone to bed, but in the depths of night and that strange, mysterious time when the world is quiet and dark. And look, I think from memory, it might have actually been cloudy that night and it was a bit of a fizzer, at least in Australia, for the viewing of Halley's Comet. But that memory of doing something special with Dad, being pulled from slumber to do this thing together, it's actually one of my earliest memories. So today, to be in the running for today's Darwin Festival double pass to what looks like an absolutely beautiful show called Gapu Ngupan, or Chasing the Rainbow. And I'll tell you more about the show exactly a bit later on. But to be in the running for that double pass today, tell me about the memorable time or times that you got up early or in the middle of the night. Maybe it was for sport, to watch a special game. Or maybe it was to play sport. Maybe it was just for work as a paperboy. Maybe you got up early to line up for concert tickets. Perhaps it was for swimming training. Maybe it was about sneaking up quietly before mum and dad got out of bed to watch cartoons on the telly. You'll have a memory. You'll have a story. What did you get up early for? Either when you're a kid or just this week, maybe you got up early for something this week. That's the little story I'm looking for from you today to be in the running for Darwin Festival tickets, a double pass to give away today. The number is 1300 057 222. Also today, VABW is back, and forget about this guy.

0: The Eastern Rosellas. They've gone viral. That song from Young Miles has today been released on Spotify. It's been recorded with the band over the weekend. But like my algorithm at the moment on Instagram is 80% Rosellas. Over the weekend, a whole slew of Aussie artists have been covering that. Ballpark Music, Ben Lee, Teeny Tiny Stevies were the ones that I saw. That's the Eastern Rosella. Forget about that guy though, because what about the Northern Rosella? We're going to learn about that one that calls the territory home when we convene once again for the weekly meeting of the VABW Club. That is the very amateur birdwatching club for those who have not been along for the ride before now. I do also have a mystery bird for you, so there is heaps to stick around for this Monday afternoon. But first, today, the Monday Music Room, celebrating more great territory music with Mark Smith from Music and Tea is next.
1: Liz Trevaskis with Afternoons.

Alice Springs by way of Tanzania, and his song Miller picked up Blues and Roots, Song of the Year. Take a listen, and then we'll treat ourselves to a few more bits and pieces of delicious territory music. It's 25 to 2.

0: That is the sound of Mila on 105.7 ABC Darwin and the Northern Territory from Katanga Junior, one of the Song of the Year award winners at the Big Awards night. Last week, Mark Smith from Music NT is here to talk us through some of the winning music. Mark, hello.
1: Hey, thanks for having me.
0: I love that we start with that song because that's the sound of the Territory. That's one of the sounds of the Territory, and there's so many different sounds, Katanga Junior, giving us, you know, some African flavour.
1: Oh, I think for sure. I mean, there's a few layers to it. I mean, it speaks to this diversity of sound that's coming out of Alice Springs at the moment. I mean, the awards themselves, it was an amazing night. We had such a strong representation up from Mbantua, from Northeast Arnhem Land, from the Kimberley, from Barkley, sorry. It shows that the NT scene is wide and there's a lot of music being made. And, you know, Katanga's had sort of a big 3 years, really. You know, did Womo Adelaide a while ago and has toured around and played lots of shows. So I think, you know, it's great that he was recognised. It was great he was actually able to be there in the audience and collect it, which was amazing. So, no, it's, there's a lot of good things to come.
0: What, for those who haven't followed his journey over the last 3 years, what can you tell us about him?
1: So he's been in Alice Springs doing music for a while and then has formed, I guess, found this solid band. And they he's done a few albums, lots of different styles of albums, but he went back to Tanzania last year and recorded an album with, family and musicians, friends over there. And that's, you know, out of that has sort of taken him into this, not a new direction, but more, I guess, more of a focused direction in a way. And I think, you know, the music that's coming out of that, he's also done this.

0: this other album that we're, I keep hoping he'll release at some stage with Dave Crow, which is an incredible piece of work.
1: Have they got it down and they just haven't released it, a whole album?
0: I think there's probably a little bit to do on it, like every music project in a way. There's still something to finish. But I think it's like there's a few bands in Alice Springs, but they've played a number of shows. They did, like I said, they went down to Adelaide and played at WOM Adelaide to a great reception. So it's one of those bands with a number of others that got awarded on the night that are looking towards big things in the future.
1: That's very tantalizing that there's a Katanga Junior, Dave Crow something sitting there. I'm like, not to play favourites, but I do love and recognise the contribution that Dave Crow has made to Territory music in all of the time that I've been here. I think he just moved to town, moved to the Territory not long after I had, and just from his electronic stuff to his country and folk, and also that banger during COVID that never went as viral as it should have done, Mark.
0: I think that's, in a way, it speaks to what Territory music is. It's a large part of it is this beauty and collaboration, and I think, I mean, Dave's worked with a number of artists, the same as, Ben Allen's worked with a number of artists, James Mango Higgs worked with a number of artists. So I think that idea of people working together is a thing here, that cross connection and being able to share what, how each of us make music and then out of that create something new is really exciting.
1: Well, Dave did win Best Country Song for 26 Hours. I'm not going to chuck that one on today because we don't have time to squeeze all of the winning songs on, but maybe going down the path of that type of sound. Best Folk Song this year and also Best Pop Song went to The Wanted Gems. I think they played live for Nat on Drive last week, but this outfit, the Sisters Madison and Michaela Hull and Emmett Butler making up the band, they've got big things ahead of them, I'm sure of it.
0: Oh, they do. I mean, they sweep the awards last year when it was down in Alice Springs. And I think, again, there's just, you hear it when you listen to the track. There's, it's there. Musically it's there and you can hear that it'll be over radio, they'll be touring around. So I think for them, they've taken out the youth category for the last few years, but unfortunately, well, for them, they're no longer eligible for youth from next year, which the positive is it widens that category, but also, I think it's, they've just, shown that such a solid unit for what they are and the music that they're creating consistently over the years is amazing.
1: Well, it doesn't seem to matter that they're aging out of the youth category, picking up the awards for Best Folk Song and Best Pop Song. Going to play a little bit of that one for everyone if they haven't heard it before. It's called So Thank You, The Wanted Gems, Best Pop Song at the NT Music Awards this year.

haven't they? Just got amazing voices, and they are just superstars. I think I interviewed them and had them playing live in the studio a few years ago when they were kind of just starting out. And even then it was like, oh, what is to come from these guys? The Wanted Gems, best pop song at the NT Music Awards last week. That one's called So Thank You. Mark Smith from Music NT talking us through some of the winners on a Monday afternoon.

0: We're going to get a little bit heavier. Mark, you wanted to play some Holy Dimes for everyone. Tell us about these guys.
1: Well, I mean, again, you know, coming out of this, this crazy Alice Springs scene, they've been playing around for a while, have got this reputation for being a really amazing live act. They performed at Blacken down there. They played, you know, at our awards on the Thursday and then did a killer show on Friday at Bustertown in the city that I think people are still talking about. So just one of those, you know, real rock and roll, just a straight ahead four piece that are really owning that idea of a rock and roll band. And it's an amazing to see.
0: All right, let's take a listen to a little bit of Rock Song of the Year. It's Everything Gonna Be All Right.

0: Holly Dimes on 105.7 ABC Darwin and the Northern Territory. Just a little taste of Everything Gonna Be Alright, the rock song of the year at the NT Music Awards last year. I'm going to finish up with the Territory Song of the Year in full once again, just in case people haven't heard it enough. But before we get to that, there's a People's Choice winner as well. Why is that part of the awards, a People's Choice, Mark?
1: Well, because all the categories, essentially, I mean, we set the awards up to try to really be judged on the musicality, the creativity, the structure of the songs, rather than, you know, how popular or how many people you could get to vote for you. So the majority of all the genre categories are judged by this panel of judges from across the country. And that's partly to try and expose NT music to, you know, these key people around the country, but also to make sure that the awards are about music. But within there, it was a really good chance to engage, you know, the finalists and people that are submitting songs, engage their audiences in really showing the support for them as artists. So the People's Choice category is there. We do it across the Song of the Year. We also do it across the photography categories. And this year, you know, I did, you know, you follow it online and you see who's really pushing it. And this band was really pushing it, which is great to see. And there again, you know, they've just been announced to do a showcase at Big Sound, which for NTX doesn't happen every year. You know, it's a fairly big thing for them to be selected into that mix. And so that's a really exciting opportunity that they have to go down to Brisbane in September, show what they're doing, and hopefully then make some connections from that that'll really push their career. Again, coming from, you know, Northeast Arnhem Land, Nullumboy based band, two of them were over in Darwin for the awards, which was great. But just, you know, I think just shows again musically what's happening across the territory is pretty incredible.
0: Mm. To be honest, I don't know why we play music from anywhere else on ABC Darwin. There's like,
1: exactly,
0: we could play enough territory music every day of the week and we would not run out of good sounds. It is Mark Smith for what do we call it? Our segment still don't have a name. Music on Monday with Mark. and taking us through some of the winning songs from the NT Music Awards last year. This is People's Choice winner. Just a little taste of it for you today. If you like what you hear, you can look these guys up and keep an eye out for the Murtaz. And here we go again.

0: the People's Choice winner at the NT Music Awards last week. Mark Smith has been picking a few of the winning songs to share with you today. And look, I played it on Friday. I do not mind playing this again, Mark. Just tell us about Drifting Clouds, Terry Gugliela, this incredible song, and the excitement that's around this band.
1: Yeah, it's a pretty extraordinary story. I remember seeing them. You know, they came out as one of the bush bands, I think, 2 years ago. And, you know, they had the song then, and when we saw it perform, we thought, oh, hang on, here's something that's going to happen. Mm. And sure enough, it took off. And I think, you know, it speaks to, as much as you can get disheartened around where the industry's at the moment, these moments where a good song still can get traction and connect and create a career for musicians from, you know, a really remote part of Australia is actually a real positive. It shows it's possible. And I think, you know, these guys have owned festival stages across the country for the last 6-12 months, which is incredible. And I think that's only going to grow. I'm sure they'll be looking internationally soon. I think there's new releases to come. And it's just a real buzz, you know, catching up with Terry on the night, like they're really buzzed around what's happening for them, and they're on the road again soon. And I think, again, another NT act that's really taking it to the nation.
0: 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Mark, thank you for bringing us the music.
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0: And that, my friends, is your NT Song of the Year, Boy Poi from Drifting Clouds on 105.7 ABC Darwin and the Northern Territory, also via the ABC Listen app. Liz Travaskis with you on a Monday afternoon. On a Monday at this time of day, between 1:30 and 2, Mark Smith from Music NT joining us to just play some more great territory music. And I know Brashy's been playing you some of these great tracks, and Nat Territory Wide on Drive last week had the Wanted Gems live in studio for some beautiful music from those guys. Adam Steers just sent me a message to remind me that he is making sure that he plays a territory track for you every afternoon on the drive home in the Top End. So hope you are loving the sounds of the territory as much as we all are. It's a few minutes away from 2.
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0: With a few minutes ahead before the news at 2, I am looking for your stories today of the things you've gotten up early for. And Andrew in Winnelli has sent this through. Liz, I have exactly the same memory as me and Hayley's Comet. He says, I remember Dad getting us up in the dark to drive us out of town, away from the city lights, to get a look at Halley's Comet. Also, Mum and Dad getting us up to go and watch the sunrise over Mount Haleakala when we lived in Hawaii. At elevation, it was cold and misty and mysterious, and I was about 5 or 6, but have never forgotten it. Oh, Andrew, I've got chills. Something that makes a mark, isn't it? That mysterious kind of in-between time after you have gone to sleep and then you're woken up, roused from slumber to do something special. Can you tell me a story about something that you got up early for? You may have done it this morning to watch the World Cup. I was really glad that little mate and I woke up, didn't set the alarm for 4, set it for 5, thought I don't need to watch the first half, probably no one will score anyway, and I was right. And then we woke up, and then he was too cold to go down to Marara, so we climbed back into bed and watched it on the phone for a little bit. And then at some point he went, no, I'm ready, I'm awake, let's go down to Marara. So we did, and I know this will be a fond memory in my life, and I hope in his as well, because there are so many of these moments that I remember with my family or with my dad and Hallie's Comet and getting up early. Tell me a story today about getting up early or in the middle of the night for something that might be a beautiful, memorable moment or story like the ones that Andrew has described, but maybe it's just memories of getting up early before all your friends to train, doing laps in the pool or at the track if you were training for a particular sport. And you might, well, have difficult memories of that time. But if you tell me the story, you will be in the running for today's Darwin Festival Double Pass. And I'll tell you a bit more about that one.
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6: Good afternoon, Rio Davis with ABC News. A group advocating for improved maternity services in Darwin says a $10 million announcement today should just be the start, and more funding is needed to fix the system. Prime Minister Anthony Albanese was at

0: RDH this morning to announce the funding following months of negotiations between the federal and territory governments. The NT government initially requested $35 million for RDH after the closure of Darwin Private Hospital's maternity ward, but was subsequently told to lodge a request for $10 million. Sophia Emberson-Bain from Our Birth, Our Voice says Darwin ultimately needs a new hospital.
1: This is just the beginning. This is a start of a long-awaited upgrade that is needed for Northern Territory women and families. We need a new hospital.
0: An Australian aviator says a multinational military exercise beginning in Darwin today is a great opportunity to strengthen ties with like-minded countries. Every 2 years, thousands of Air Force personnel from 21 nations descend on Darwin to conduct the three-week-long exercise Pitch Black. RAAF Darwin Base Commander, Wing Commander Rowan Pace, says the Northern Territory's top end provides a unique setting.
2: So there's so much space for them to do their flying training. And when we get into later into the exercise, they'll be doing that at night. So there's a great opportunity with wide open spaces for them to be doing all their manoeuvres and their tactics.
0: The Royal Commission on Anti-Semitism has heard a Victorian Jewish security organisation has tripled its budget since October 2023. Georgia Lenton-Williams reports.
3: A witness from the Victorian Community Security Group, which protects Jewish people and institutions, has spoken at the Royal Commission on Anti-Semitism and Social Cohesion as the inquiry examines security arrangements for Jewish communities. The witness, who went by a pseudonym, said the security group has tripled its budget since the Hamas attack on October 7th. The witness said staffing requirements increased and they've had to invest heavily in technology. He said the main funding for the Victorian Community Security Group has been through community support, but he has big concerns for the group's sustainability.
0: Greens Senator Sarah Hanson-Young has demanded One Nation leader Pauline Hanson apologise for trashing Australia during her European tour. Senator Hanson's trip featured a podcast interview with far-right activist and convicted criminal Tommy Robinson, where she lamented the end of the White Australia policy. During a speech to the Conservative Political Action Conference in London, she labelled Australians stupid for granting rights to transgender people. Sarah Hanson-Young says the One Nation leader needs to explain herself.
4: She needs to come home and apologise to the Australian people because she's been overseas trashing this country, trashing our communities, whipping up fear and hate, hanging out with criminal thugs.
0: Overseas, the US has conducted a new round of airstrikes on Iran after announcing the death of another American service member. Iran has fired missiles on nearby Gulf countries while also claiming two oil tankers have been hit in the Strait of Hormuz, saying the crucial oil shipping route is no longer safe while American attacks continue. US President Donald Trump says Iran's military has now been left with very little.
5: They've got some missiles, they've got some drones, they've got some manufacturing ability, not much. We control the strait, they don't control anything. So we'll see what happens, but we hit them very hard again tonight.
0: Argentina's head coach, Lionel Scaloni, says he's eternally grateful for his team, despite their 1-0 loss to Spain in the Men's Soccer World Cup final. The reigning and three-time champions were seeking the first back-to-back tournament victory since Brazil managed it back in 1962, but the result instead gave Spain their second ever win. Scaloni says he's hurt, but proud of his team.
6: I have nothing but eternal gratitude for this group. I hope we can repeat this someday. I hope the national team can replicate what's been achieved here. It's very difficult. What this team has accomplished is truly difficult. It hurts. But, well, there isn't much else to complain about.
0: And Jonas Vingegaard is out of the Tour de France after breaking his collarbone. The 2022 and 2023... Tour champion was among a few riders who fell close to a curb some 20 kilometres from the end of the stage. Tadej Pogacar remains in the overall leader's yellow jersey, 5 minutes ahead of Remco Evenepoel, who won the day. You're up to date with the latest in ABC News. It's 2:05.
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0: Coming up this hour, the Northern Territory government will table its voluntary assisted dying legislation this week before voting on it in August. It's a long time coming, and this half hour, you're going to hear from Dr. Tanji Lamba, who's a local medic who was involved in both the recent CLP and the previous Labor government reports into voluntary assisted dying.
1: So some doctors are really opposed to this. It doesn't sit well with their Hippocratic oath to first do no harm, and they believe that their job is to maintain life. So there's really a core group of people that won't be willing to be involved in this at all. However, there was lots of doctors that did express support for voluntary assisted dying. Now, whether or not they actually sign up and do the training and go through the process to become VAD practitioners is another issue.
0: If you are a doctor or a healthcare practitioner or you work in health, is it something that you'd sign up to do? Even if you support people having the choice, even if it's a choice that you would like to have yourself, would you want to be a VAD practitioner or the person who provides the medication? Maybe you don't want that weight of responsibility. You're going to hear more from Dr. Lamba on some of the challenges and obstacles for VAD access in the Territory if the laws pass next month ahead. But if you are a medical practitioner, you might be able to offer some insight into some of that stuff as well. We're also going to get to know the Northern Rosella as part of the VABW Club this week. It's feeling a little bit neglected in the wake of all the attention that the Eastern Rosella has been receiving via a viral hit song. And the stories from you that I'm looking for today, this is to be in the draw for today's Darwin Festival Double Pass. What did you get up early for? Were you hitting the pool or the track when all your friends were still asleep to train for your chosen sport? If you're a parent, maybe you can remember getting up early and many times during the night to feed or comfort a newborn, probably a slog at the time, but now something that you remember really fondly. What do you remember getting up early for? 1-300-057-222. Adam Steer, what do you remember getting up early for?
2: Work for the last 48 years.
0: Okay.
2: This is the first year I've got to sleep in. I don't have to wake up to an alarm.
0: Do you miss anymore. The sunrise?
2: Yeah,
0: seeing the sunrise?
2: I really do. I mean, you know, back in my day, when I was nigh on 10 years old, I had to get up at 5 o'clock every morning to go and deliver newspapers to the cafes and shops in the middle of Canberra, minus 10 degrees. I got $2 a day. I do remember calling in and saying, I'm just going to be a bit late because I was watching the America's Cup, Australia 2 win the America's Cup.
0: Did you have to get up early to watch the America's Cup or did you just stay up late? What time did it start? Or you just got up early to watch?
2: Oh, no, it was at 5 a.m. in the morning. So we were up early and then...
0: Yes, that's a good one. If you can't think of anything for a story today to be in the draw for a double pass, that might be the one.
2: Yeah, and then the other thing was like sporting things. So I'd have to ride 20 kilometres and then go and row on the lake for an hour and then go to school and then ride another 10Ks and go to school.
0: Oh, it all sounds so cold.
2: It's so cold. All of it was so cold.
0: Getting up early to go and watch the World Cup final at Marara, like seeing a sunrise. I haven't seen one of them for a while. That was really nice with all the people. It was lovely.
2: Yeah, it's a lovely time of the day.
0: There's some really nice texts here that I'll get to shortly, but give us a call as well. What did you get up early for? 1-300-057-222. Or if you set the alarm to get up for something and then didn't, you can share that story as well, and I'll pop you in the draw for the double pass today for the festival tickets.
2: That's funny. So we were doing this investigation on breakfast last year. So Connor, Scottish Connor, he's bought this thing called the most annoying alarm clock so that he has to get up really early in the morning. So it's an alarm clock that's got wheels on it. So you put it underneath your bed and it goes off and then it just drives around the whole of the bedroom. So you have to... beep, beep, beep, and you have to catch it. So you have to get out of bed to do it, so you can't catch snooze on it. You can't press snooze. It so forces you out of bed.
0: Connor's gotten out of bed early to catch the alarm clock.
2: Yeah, so that you can't go back to bed.
0: Him out of bed early. That's a really good alarm clock. Call if you've got some memories flooding back at 1300 057 222.

0: So what are you talking about on the show After Four, Adam?
1: Well, if you're in the top end, you will be hearing, or if you haven't heard yet, you're going to be hearing the skies rip open with the sound of freedom and thunder as pitch black starts. 21 countries are flying around on the war games that basically over the top of the Northern Territory and Queensland. I have spoken to the boss of the RAAF here in Darwin already today. And I just wondered whether the Spanish Air Force actually turned up to work today. They did, but it's pretty funny what happened to them when they turned up this morning. You know, the Germans are there, the British are there. There's a lot of people to gloat to. The French are there.
0: Pitch black, ripping open our skies. Adam will have more for you on that for the drive home in the top end from 4 o'clock. We'll hear from you then, Nat, with you in Central Australia. And the Barclays shall let you know what's planned just before four. It is 2:10.
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0: And what did you get up early for? The memory that I shared with you earlier, if you're just joining me, Dad waking me up in the dark to see Halley's Comet in 1986. Cloudy night, don't even remember seeing the comet, but I remember just that kind of spooky, special, otherworldly feeling of getting dragged from slumber by Dad for this, what was meant to be a special moment. And maybe at the time he felt, I don't know, I should call him and see what his memories are, because maybe they're completely different. And maybe he was disappointed that we didn't get to see the thing. That's not what I remember. I remember getting out with Dad to do something special. Andrew texted with a similar memory, but also had a sunrise memory over Mount Haleakala when we lived in Hawaii, where it was cold and misty and mysterious. Excellent use of alliteration there, Andrew, to tell that story. Andrew, you're in the draw for the double pass to see the Darwin Festival show Gapu Ngupan, Chasing the Rainbow. I'll tell you a bit more about the show later on. But Glenn's texted in with this one. He says, as a young kid, I remember sleeping in Pop's car with some aunties outside of the children's hospital and being woken up at about 3 a.m. to be told I had a baby brother. I was dragged into the hospital to see this rude bugger. I looked at this very round thing with jet black hair looking like a mini sumo wrestler. Mum, Dad and I did not have black hair. I pointed at him and said to the nurse, a mistake, not ours. Take him back. I was 1 month shy of 3 years old. I remember all of it except the actual words my auntie told me years later. Oh, Glenn, I love that. I reckon others will have these memories too of being woken up to tell you that you've got a new sibling. And for some of you, that would have been very exciting. And for others, you may have responded much as Glenn did. No, take it back. Not interested. That is a thing that Glenn woke up early for. What have you woken up early for? 1-300-057-222. It is 2:13. Up next, you're going to hear about some of the obstacles that might still exist for Territorians, especially living in remote places or essentially be anywhere beyond Darwin and Alice Springs, to access of voluntary assisted dying, if in fact the laws are passed when voted on in Parliament next month. That's how soon this could happen. Finally, the law might have changed for the Territory to catch up with the rest of Australia. You might be opposed to this. And as always, if you are, I hope that you would feel comfortable to call and have a chat about that, because I know not everyone supports these changes. And I'd love to hear from you with that perspective as well. But we will be the last jurisdiction in Australia to have access to VAD if the laws pass. But it could still be hard for many Territorians to get access. Bart's got a story before we get to a track, though. Hello, Bart.
3: G'day, Liz. How are you?
0: What do you remember getting up early for?
3: Oh, you know, from the time I was about 8, my family and I would go up to our grandparents or my grandparents' place at Leechville in Victoria. And especially on Good Friday, we'd go out duck hunting to Heard Swamp.

0: Like I'd go to bed the night before knowing that I was going hunting in the morning, or retrieving in the morning for Dad. And I'd hardly get to sleep all night. I reckon I was awake until 2 a.m. and got 2 hours sleep, and then all of a sudden I was getting the shake of the shoulder, time to get up. And Gran would have packed these beautiful sandwiches. She used to, there's a great bakery in Leechville that had the softest Vienna loaf you've ever tasted. And she made pressed ox tongue sandwiches, and we'd have those with a homemade tomato sauce sandwiches. That was to eat out in the hide. And yeah, just they were days that I'll never forget.
1: Oh, but was there a thermos of something hot that you
0: Yes,
1: wrapped your little hands around?
0: there was a thermos of milk coffee, and Gran used to get the milk direct from the farm. They were dairy farmers previously, but they were living in town, and she'd go out and get the big stainless steel billy cans full of fresh milk, and skim the cream off, and that'd go into a jug. And yeah,
1: And
0: good
1: that was
0: fun.
1: what you drank in your little thermos. It's been a long time since I've had a thermos of anything. Could have done with something this morning at Morara, where it was, 18 degrees Arctic conditions. But that is so beautifully remembered. Thank you so much for sharing that with us. Getting up early. That's what Bart remembers, waking up at 4 a.m. to go duck hunting or duck retrieving, as it were, with his dad. And Pop, I think, or Gran had made the Sangers. Anyway, family memories, beautiful, warm family memories. I love them. 1-300-057-222. But you are in the draw for a double pass to see what looks like an absolutely beautiful show. It's got members of Yothu Yindi in it. It has dancers from Bangara Dance Company. The show's called Gapu Ngupan, Chasing the Rainbow. You're in a draw, in the draw for a double pass to see that one. 1-300-057-222. If you've got a little story for me about something that you have woken up early for. 17 past two up next this week, the CLP government will table their voluntary assisted dying legislation with a view to voting on it at the next sittings in August. If the law does pass, the territory will be the final state or territory in Australia to make VAD legal, after kind of being the first in the world before the federal government overturned our laws back in 1997. But how hard is it going to be for people outside of Alice Springs and Darwin to access VAD if it does become law? You're going to hear from a medical expert who was part of the two government investigations, the CLP one and the Labor one, about what some of those challenges might be. And we'll do that after. Look, he's French and Spanish, but I thought it would work today, following the Spanish victory in the World Cup against Argentina this morning. This is Manu Chao.

0: Manu Chao, Clandestino on 105.7 ABC Darwin and across the territory. I do believe Adam Steer on your drive home in the top end has a stacked Spanish playlist for you this afternoon. So if you've got a favourite Spanish artist that you'd like to hear from, musical celebration for the 1-0 win over Argentina this morning in the World Cup final. Didn't you just think like, oh, I just thought Messi was going to do it. He was going to pull some Messi magic and at least equalise and take it to penalties in extra time. And I was really glad he didn't because then we're going to be late for school and work. But as it turned out, the timing was perfect. Got the kid off to school on time and even got into work a little bit early after getting up at not even 4. I planned it so well, set the alarm for 5. And then the kid was cold and wanted to watch the game in bed and we didn't head off until 6 o'clock down to Marara. But what have you woken up early for? Tell me a little tale. And it might not be these fond parental memories. It might have been slogging it out in the pool to swim laps if you were chasing an athletic or a swimming career, maybe running laps down at the track or getting up to train for soccer. There are a bunch of kids down there this morning. Quite early for their training. So maybe you can remember getting up early for something like that. Maybe it's getting up early to go for a swim with the Darwin Dippers down at the beach here in Darwin. And if you tell me about getting up early for that, you'll be in the draw for today's Darwin Festival Double Pass giveaway. It's to a show called Gapu Ngupan, Chasing the Rainbow. It is on the 6th of August at Sunset Stage. And look, tell me a story even if you can't make it or you're thinking it's not a show for you, because if you win, you can pass the tickets on to someone else. But it sounds beautiful. I had a look online before and tickets to this one are selling fast, so it's quite popular. It is dance and music that weaves together Yurungul songlines from Northeast Arnhem Land and storytelling from artists from Taiwan. There are performers and artists from Bangarra Dance that are part of it as well, and it has been described as spine-tingling, set against a background of striking videos that will take you on a journey. I feel like this is one that maybe it's hard to capture in the blurb and the description, but a few of the words that I've read about it, I think it's one of those shows that people will be talking about it afterwards. So it's called Gapu Ngupan, Chasing the Rainbow. That is the double pass that I have up for grabs today. And if you want to be in the draw, tell me about the thing that you woke up early for.
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0: It's 23 past 2, and this week the CLP government will table their voluntary assisted dying legislation before it's voted on in the August sittings. After being the first jurisdiction in the world to make euthanasia legal before the federal government overturned the NT laws back in 1997, if the laws do pass, we'll be the final state or territory in Australia to make VAD legal. But we aren't the same as everywhere else. Our size, our remoteness, our Indigenous population, these are challenges and considerations that will make it hard for everyone to get access to VAD if the laws pass. Dr. Tanji Lambert was a member of the NT Chief Minister's VAD Independent Advisory Panel under under the Labor government, and subsequently a medical advisor to the CLP's Legal and Constitutional Affairs Committee inquiry. So those two big inquiries that have happened, she's been a part of both of them. She says, we are a big place and it will be hard for anyone beyond Darwin or Alice Springs to access VAD services if the law is passed, if voluntary assisted dying does become legal.
2: The other unique aspect of the territory is the large Indigenous population. So as you know, about a third of the territory's population is Indigenous. And we know that there's a variety of views among Aboriginal people on voluntary assisted dying, but it's definitely something to consider in implementing or legislating for voluntary assisted dying, how we incorporate Aboriginal governance into the process, how we incorporate Aboriginal views and make sure that we design a culturally safe and appropriate service.
0: Is that about just designing the service once the laws pass, if they are passed, or does there need to be something in the law itself that recognises and reflects these differences?
2: That's a really good question. I think having a specific clause in the law specific to Indigenous people, to me, I get asked this question all the time, and to me is like having a specific clause in the law about women accessing a particular health service or people of another certain ethnic group accessing a health service. I don't think it necessarily needs to be in the legislation. I think it needs to be part of the way we design the service and deliver the health service.
0: The laws need to be for everyone. The service needs to be designed to suit the territory. What needs to be factored in that case about if the law passes, what the delivery of VAD looks like in the territory?
2: Yeah, so one thing that's really unique in the territory is the geography that we've talked about. So telehealth is something that's been used to deliver health service in the territory for a really long time, and that allows people in regional and remote areas to get access to health services. The issue in relation to voluntary assisted dying is that telehealth is currently prohibited to be used in relation to voluntary assisted dying because of the Commonwealth Criminal Code. So while telehealth can be used in other health services, it can't be used for voluntary assisted dying, which means there needs to be a way of thinking about how people in regional and remote areas get access to VAD, whether that looks like a visiting service or an outreach service to those areas, or whether that looks like support for bringing those people and their families into somewhere like Darwin or Alice Springs, and how that is funded and how we care for people who are frail at the end of their life and accommodate people needing support people to travel and all those sorts of considerations, and how we make sure that there isn't too much of a financial, emotional, logistical burden on those people that need to travel to access services. So just really making sure there's an equitable way for people to be able to access services.
0: It looks like the Territory Government will have a gag clause as part of the law, meaning doctors can't bring it up. How will that impact people's access?
2: Yeah, so a gag clause has been part of the legislation in some other Australian jurisdictions, including Victoria, which was the first jurisdiction to bring in voluntary assisted dying. And so as part of my research in Victoria, we spoke to a lot of patients, carers, health professionals about the gag clause. And basically what they said is they felt very awkward, like there was a bit of a dance between the patient and the doctor in trying to find the right words and trying to bring up the right words to talk about voluntary assisted dying, and the doctors felt really awkward because they felt like they couldn't bring it up because they were worried about a legal risk, and the patients didn't really know how to find the right words sometimes. So it ended up being just very awkward for people. Other jurisdictions, for example, Western Australia, have a clause in their legislation that allows doctors, health practitioners to bring up voluntary assisted dying with patients as long as that is offered alongside a suite of other treatment options. For example, if a patient has cancer, the options that might be offered could include chemotherapy, radiotherapy, palliative care, and voluntary assisted dying. So as long as the risks and benefits of all of those options are discussed, that would be fine in some Australian jurisdictions.
0: The other concern in the territory, or concern that advocates have, is that, and Andrew Denton spoke about this on the show earlier this week, is that the territory legislation looks like it will include a time frame for your death, that you need to, you'll be approved for access. To be approved for access, you will need to be terminal within 12 months. Is that something else that might limit access for people? I mean, obviously it sounds like it would. Why is that an issue?
2: So yes, a 12-month time frame is one of the safeguards that can be put into the legislation. And talking about this, I want to just talk a little bit about prognosis and prognostication. So when doctors make a diagnosis, sometimes they also make a prognosis, which just means basically how long you've got to live. And that's a really inexact science. So we don't know exactly that it will be 12 months on the dot or it will be 11 months, or it will be 13 months. And it could be a range between sort of 6 to 18 months. So it puts doctors in a difficult position in actually not being able to say with certainty that you've actually got a 12-month time frame. So that's a real challenge that doctors face in terms of prognostication, trying to meet the requirements of the legislation.
0: You spent time, I think, travelling the territory, did you, talking to Territorians about their concerns or their hopes for these laws as part of these various panels? Can you tell us what you were hearing from Indigenous Territorians? Because there have been concerns that cultural safety will be an issue when it comes to this, that maybe there are particular territory communities that are, by virtue of their strong religious beliefs, actually very opposed to voluntary assisted dying laws. What were you hearing from Aboriginal Territorians?
2: Yeah, so we really made a big effort to prioritise engaging with Aboriginal people and Aboriginal organisations. And what we heard was there wasn't actually one uniform view. There was lots of views because there was lots of people that we spoke to. So some organisations didn't even want to engage with us. So we tried to reach out to some Aboriginal organisations that weren't willing to engage at all in the conversation around voluntary assisted dying. And one can only assume that that means that they're not supportive. However, we did speak to some people and organisations that thought that the idea of voluntary assisted dying would fit in well with finishing up on country and being able to go back to country for those last few days and weeks of life. There was cultural, spiritual, religious beliefs expressed that might be in contrast to voluntary assisted dying, but really We had a real diversity of views, and we did hear from some people that, you know, the legislation may be for a certain part of the community and Aboriginal people will just keep on carrying on with their normal day-to-day business and this legislation isn't really relevant or affects them in that way. So there's a real diversity of views that we heard.
0: Dr. Tangi Lamber on ABC Radio Darwin and across the territory. She was part of both the NT government's VAD independent expert advisory panel under the Labor government and was a medical advisor to the CLP's Legal and Constitutional Affairs Committee inquiry. So she's been speaking to Territorians and advising around this for a long time now. Tangi, do doctors want to do this? Are there going to be, like, health and health workforce is such a challenge in the territory? And while I assume doctors will have mixed views on this morally, even if they support it, maybe they don't want to be the one who provides the service for their own moral reasons, or it's just not the job they want to do. Will we have workforce issues?
2: Yeah, absolutely. I think the Territory has workforce issues with medical workforce at baseline. We have a really complex patient load with lots of complexity in patient problems. And actually, there's lots of research around compared to the burden of disease. So the amount of disease and people dying early in the Territory, there's a really low number of doctors actually available. So yes, we have workforce issues from just that point of view, but in terms of conscientious objection, that's also an issue. Just like there's a diversity of views among Aboriginal people and all people, in fact, there's a diversity of views among doctors. So some doctors are really opposed to this. It doesn't sit well with their Hippocratic oath to first do no harm, and they believe that their job is to maintain life. So there's really a core group of people that won't be willing to be involved in this at all. However, there was lots of doctors that did express support for voluntary assisted dying. Now, whether or not they actually sign up and do the training and go through the process to become VAD practitioners is another issue. But certainly there's scope to be involved either as an assessing doctor. So we spoke to some doctors in Victoria, for example, who would be involved at certain stages of the process. So they said, for example, they'd be happy to assess patients or have conversations with patients around voluntary assisted dying. But in terms of actually administering the medication or administering the VAD substance, that's not something that they'd be willing

0: fine and I think should be respected. Some people are happy to be involved, and something that other Australian jurisdictions have done is to allow nurse practitioners to be able to be in that role, so administering professionals at the end of life. So in terms of trying to get the numbers up of people that would be able to provide the service, that's another resource that some Australian jurisdictions have drawn on. And it's not necessarily about levels of qualification, it's about skill set. So in terms of assessing someone, in terms of their diagnosis and prognosis, that has to be a doctor usually in any health service. But in terms of administering medications, nurses do that all the time. So that's definitely within their skill set. So yes, there's absolutely scope to involve other types of health professionals.
1: That's NT Medic Dr. Tanji Lamba. She was an expert on both the Labor and CLP government's inquiries into VAD over the last few years and some of the observations about the obstacles that still might exist for Territorians beyond Alice Springs and Darwin. If the laws are passed, they're due to be tabled this week and voted on in the August sittings of Parliament. If you're a doctor or a medic or you work in health, maybe you can take me into how you would feel about this. Like, you might support it, but not want to be a part of the process. I'd be interested in how you kind of think about these things. Or if you're a doctor who's like, this is something I would absolutely love to provide to Territorians. I know you probably, or you may not be able to come on air, but you can text through if you want to be anonymous. 0487 991057. It's 21:23. Up next, time for some very amateur bird watching, and I've got a mystery bird for you.
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1: We are opening the doors to the clubhouse and getting ready with a styrofoam cup of tea. And Biggie from the giant Biggie pack, the annual meeting of the VABW Club, very amateur bird watching. And to get you warmed up, your little bird brains all happening, a mystery bird for you. This is from the little book, The Regional Field Guide to Birds from the Red Centre to the Top End, which I can highly recommend, fits in your handbag. I've been taking it around the place and amateurishly watching birds. The mystery bird, I have a description for you, and you are going to take a guess and see if you can figure it out. The bird is described thus. It's fine, small, and feeds actively. Its bill is black, yellow base to lower mandible, yellow facial skin with legs and feet dark grey. Facial skin can be pink or red with twin ribbon-like head plumes. Some retain these throughout the year. It has filmy plumes on its back and breast. And the voice makes a croaking cark. I don't know if that's how to interpret the sound, but that's how it's described in the book. Its habitat is freshwater wetlands, tidal mudflats, salt marsh or mangroves. It is a fairly common resident found in the Top End. Do you know the bird? Text in if you want to take a guess. 0487 991057. And then Tali White from BirdLife Top End will be joining us as our weekly expert guest. He's going to tell us about the northern Rosella, because the eastern Rosella has been getting a lot of attention on the internet over the past couple of weeks. The northern Rosella feeling a little neglected, but if you want to guess the mystery bird, send me a text 0487 991057. Ian from Alice Springs, though, has some thoughts on the voluntary assisted dying discussion. Hello, Ian.
6: Hello, how are you?
1: Not too bad. What are you thinking hearing from Dr. Tanji there? What's playing on your mind?
6: Oh, and all, I've been listening to it all. My viewpoint is a doctor should just assess the person, say they have this condition. Prognosis should be irrelevant. Like, you know, yeah, you're terminal, we don't know how long. My uncle was diagnosed 3 months, but he had 3 years in front of him, really. But I think Once you get the diagnosis,

0: prognosis, regardless of prognosis, it should be up to the client to choose if they are suffering or not and if they want to do it. It's nobody else's choice. They just need a medical ticket to say they've got this, and then they should have the individual choice free of any religion, culture, or anything that's racist, culturalist, or anything. There's no difference between humans and their individual rights and choices. So I want to remove anybody, full stop, who does not want to give them assistance or wants to hinder their choices. I want to remove them from any path in the way, and I want people just to have their doctor's assessment and their choices of is their life worth living or not, and it's their choice. Nobody else is in there. They just say yes, and the bureaucrat goes tick box, and then the licensed button pusher can come and license and push the button.
1: What do you think of this gag clause that the doctor can't mention it in terms of the suite of options that might be available to you if you have a terminal diagnosis?
0: So I think the doctor should be able to give you all your options, and you have the choice. No gagging, just openness, honesty. Nobody's saying, oh, you can't do this, you're a such and such Muslim, Christian, whatever, Aboriginal person, etc., etc. They should flap off. It's about individuals making their choice about their life, and if they are suffering in it or not, it has nothing to do with racial grounds or culture. It's an individual right and choice.
1: All right, Ian, I wonder if anyone disagrees with you, because we've heard a lot of people who really support VAD, heard from a lot of you who really hope this law gets passed, and I've heard from a lot of you who are opposed to some of these, the gag clause and also the time frame on when you might die, the 12-month time frame. Maybe you support those, and if so, maybe you can change Ian's mind. 1300 057 222. Always great to hear from you, Ian. 1300 057 222. You can text as well on 0487 991057, especially if you want to have a crack at this week's mystery bird. The voice makes a croaking cark. I don't know if that's what it sounds like. I've got the sound of it to play for you later, but it's funny to try and describe the sound as it's written in the little book. Great book, Regional Field Guide to Birds. We're going to learn about the northern Rosella ahead and one of these birds that's contracted the bird flu recently as well. After Matthew Wilder, Break My Stride, 2:45.

0: Break My Stride on 105.7 ABC Darwin and the Northern Territory. Liz Travaskis with you at 12 to 3, where it is time once again to throw open the doors to our weekly meeting of the Very Amateur Bird Watching or Bird Listening Club. And start our meeting with some music. If you have not heard this little earworm yet, then you have not been looking at the same things that I have on social media all weekend long.
1: Miles, you got a song? What's it called?
2: It's called Eastern Rosellas.
1: Eastern Rosellas. Is that a bird?
2: Yes. It's about a bird. I saw it at Roman Island and I really liked it.
1: Here we go. This is your song. One, two, three.

0: Tally White, board member at Top End Bird Life. What species is this bird?
1: Oh, it's an Eastern Magellan, of course. And yes, is an earworm.
0: Have you been hearing it all weekend like I have?
1: Only in my head. I have a history in music, and I used to be in the business of trying to create earworms. So I all hats off for both the subject and the catchiness.
0: It's gone viral. There are, like, I saw one clip I saw this week was a choir or a primary school class in Norway singing this song.
1: That's awesome.
0: Ben Lee has released a cover version of it. The Teeny Tiny Stevies have done it. Ballpark Music have done it as well.
1: That's fantastic.
0: But we don't have the Eastern Rosella. We have the Northern Rosella.
1: No, we have the Northern Rosella.
0: Yeah, all right. Yeah. Well, as someone who used to make music, Tally, maybe you can help us counter the Eastern Rosella song with the Northern Rosella tune.
1: Sure. Well, it's only found in Northern Australia, including the Top End, the Nine Land, and it's got a black head, white cheeks, yellow body, blue wings and tail, and it kind of, when I see them, almost looks like it's been singed. There's this kind of cool black singed look over the all these wonderful colours. It's actually really, I just think it's a bit more subtle. You know, the Eastern Rosella is awesome and all, but, you know, up here in the Top End, we've got something that's just a little cooler, I think.
0: Yeah. And what does it do? What's its personality?
1: Well, like all Rosellas and parrots, they're seed eaters, grass eaters, sort of nuts and things, fruits and berries, flowers, and they hang out in pairs or small family groups, and they're usually pretty chatty and social with each other. Basically, it just lives its life being awesome, like most birds.
0: Yeah. So that is the Northern Rosella. We'll work on a song, Tally.
1: Indeed.
0: Just like a clap back to the Eastern Rosella that's had all
1: like
0: of the attention.
1: Yeah.
0: What is their distribution? Are they just in the Top End of the territory?
1: No, across the territory and into Queensland and across into WA. I know I've seen them up at Mitchell Plateau. I'm not sure if they go all the way across to Broome or not. Again, people would know. I'm sure that someone out there listening would know. But, yeah, they're definitely a Northern Australian bird. They're not found down on the East Coast or down along near Perth or anything like that. It's definitely the northern part of Australia.
0: Yeah, all right. Well, if you've seen them or heard them, let me know. 1-300-057-222. We do have a mystery bird again this week. Glenn in Fanny Bay's guest, is it a crested ibis? I won't get you to guess, Tally, because you probably will get it and then the game is over. But
1: unlikely.
0: Oh, no, I think you might. Hang on, where have I got? Bill black, yellow base to lower mandible. What's a mandible?
1: Like your jaw.
0: Okay, yeah.
1: Like the bottom part of the beak, yeah?
0: Yep, that's the mandible.
1: Wait,
0: is that what, on a chicken, is that the big hangy bit? Is that its mandible?
1: I'm not sure what you mean by the big hangy bit. Not the wattle.
0: Oh, the wattle.
1: Not like the floppy bit.
0: No, that's different.
1: No.
0: No, the wattle isn't the wattle on the head? Or is that, no, that's the comb.
1: Yeah, that's the comb. You're confusing me here, Liz.
0: I'm so sorry.
1: The description again.
0: I'm confusing myself. Bill black, yellow, base to lower mandible. And the mandible's the bottom of the beak.
1: Yeah.
0: That attaches to the face. Got it. And then what other things? The sound of the mystery bird is it has a croaking kark, but I'll play the sound of it ahead after we make it through the birds that are not a mystery to you. But text in if you want to guess the mystery bird, 0487991057. Actually, there were some clues for the mystery bird in this book that Ruby and I couldn't figure out what it meant, the little shorthand, but I think we've determined that birds look different if they're breeding and non-breeding, and so there's the two. Is that right? Is that what the bird book's giving me?
1: Yeah, definitely. Many birds have a breeding plumage that's different to their regular plumage.
0: And why is that?
1: They get dressed up when they want to get it on, basically.
0: Okay,
1: yeah,
0: I like
1: they
0: that.
1: They want to attract someone. They're kind of like, hey, check me out.
0: Yeah, okay, so in our mystery bird, the breeding plumage, its facial skin is pink and red, twin ribbon-like head plumes. So it doesn't normally have head plumes, but when breeding,
1: there you go.
0: Gets dressed up, looking all fancy, to find a to find a mate with head plumage. I never knew this. I have learnt something, as I do every week, talking birds. We need to find out about the tern, because this is the one that we touched on very briefly last week. It was the first of the mainland Australian birds to be confirmed to have contracted the bird flu that's going around, but we've got them here in the territory. What can you tell us about the tern? This is a seabird, obviously.
1: Yeah. Look, terns look a little bit like a seagull. Everyone knows what a seagull looks like, a silver gull. Terns are kind of like a pointier version of that, if you can imagine. So most terns are a little shorter than the seagull, and they have a pointier, slightly longer beak. Some of them have a chunkier beak, and their legs tend to be a bit shorter. So when you see it, often they'll roost on rocks near the shore if they're resting, and they might be in a mixed flock with seagulls, but you'll go, oh, that seagull looks a little bit short and pointy, and that's probably a tern.
0: Okay. That's a good description. Yeah. I've got the sound of a tern here, so this isn't the mystery bird, and I'll get back to the mystery bird clues probably after three so that you can keep guessing for that one, but this is what a tern sounds like. Oh, yeah, sounds like it's saying, I want to eat your chips.
1: Possibly, but they're not as aggressive as a silver gull. Not many birds are, to be fair. Mm.
0: But that voice is very similar to a seagull.
1: Yeah. Seagulls, I reckon they kind of nailed it in Nemo when it's like, mate, mate, mate, mate, mate, mate, you know, whereas the tern is just like, they're just chatting away. Mm. They're just sort of chatting away. They're a little less chill. Kind of in your face. Yeah.
0: They don't want your chips as badly.
1: Not as badly, no.
0: Why do the seagulls steal your chips? Is that just another bird that's just learnt
1: scavengers.
0: To...
1: They're scavengers and they're pretty bold and they are super adaptable. You know, there are certain bird species that have just adapted to humans a lot better than others. If you think of the classic Australian white ibis or bin chicken, its normal behaviour is like sticking its beak into soggy grass and picking out worms and going through mudflats and getting things that are under the mud. Whereas now it can, you know, can get into a skip and find something delicious. Whereas there are other birds that just will not adapt. They have a very specific niche, and if you take their habitat away, they're literally gone. So, you know, like the difference between like proper habitat and a park is that in a park you'll probably find birds, but you'll find the adaptable birds. You won't necessarily find the specific niche birds.
0: That is the tern. It is like a small, short, pointy silver gull. And sadly, it's the first mainland bird that was detected with the strain of bird flu that's going around. What's the other one that's been detected since? The petrel?
1: A petrel, yeah. So not spelled in the same way as the fuel. It's P-E-T-R-E-L-S. And they are almost exclusively pelagic birds. So they spend most of their time far off the land, flying over the ocean. And if you think

0: about mutton birds down south, shearwaters. They're a type of petrel. Sometimes they're called tube noses. I've never heard them called that, but it makes sense because they have their nostrils on the top of their bill to help them navigate and process salt water, apparently. And they are very long distance travellers, the petrels. So they often nest in like really remote islands, in burrows, and they, you know, like most things in the ocean, their main threats are things like plastic pollution, introduced predators in their breeding colonies, stuff like that. But obviously, like all birds, the avian flu, if it gets into something like a petrel or a tern, they're the things that can fly a very long way, and they're the ones that we are seeing coming from elsewhere with the flu.
1: Yeah, and that's the worry. It is a couple minutes away from 3 on 105.7 ABC Darwin and across the Northern Territory. I'll get back to your mystery bird clues ahead. Tali does not get to guess because I am certain that you would know, if I play the sound of it, I reckon you might get it because you're very good at bird songs. I was going to finish up with an unrelated bird question, but maybe it stays on birds. Got up early today to watch the World Cup final, and the question I've been asking everyone today is something you've gotten up early for, bird watching, maybe, probably for you.
0: 100%, yeah.
1: Have you got a particular getting up early memory that you can share with us?
0: On my 50th birthday, I got up and me and a bunch of friends here in Darwin went and started our bird watching big day out at the mangroves in Coconut Grove. Really early to get the right tide, and then spent the rest of the day birding and ended up with over 100 species in a day. And we didn't go any further than the furthest we went. I think it might have been Howard Springs was the furthest we went. So in that area between the northern suburbs of Darwin and Howard Springs, we got 100 species, which is ridiculous.
1: And that was your
0: the city of birds.
1: 50th birthday. That is so wholesome.
0: Yeah, I know. And I wasn't even like birding the entire day. I spent the 3 hours in the middle of the day lounging by the pool drinking. So, you know.
1: they keep flying in front of your face, no, wherever you turn. And
0: yeah, exactly right. They come to you.
1: Yeah, they do. And Darwin, the city of birds, that's incredible. Tali, it is so great to get your expertise. We'll catch you hopefully next week for the next meeting of the VABW Club.
0: All right. Take it easy.
1: Lovely to talk to you, Tali White, board member at Top End Bird Life. His waking up early memory was for his day of his big day of bird watching for his 50th birthday. What a day. What a way to celebrate. We'll get back to your stories of things you've gotten up early for ahead in the next hour to be in the draw for today's Darwin Festival Double Pass. And if you're just joining me, I'll tell you a bit more about what that show is. It's called Gapu Ngup. I'm going to stumble over it if I haven't got it in front of me. Gapu Ngupan, Chasing the Rainbow. It sounds really beautiful, but I'll tell you more ahead. And I'll give you those clues again for the mystery bird so that you can see if you can figure that one out. I'll play the sound for you as well. That might make it a little bit easier.
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5: Good afternoon, Rio Davis with ABC News. The Prime Minister has not directly answered questions about whether the Commonwealth plans to fund a replacement of the Royal Darwin Hospital. The NT government's calls for the commitment have ramped up since a brick wall at the ageing hospital collapsed during last year's cyclone. Anthony Albanese was asked today whether the federal government is open to funding a new hospital.
6: We're here today to announce $10 million funding for upgrade of maternity services. I think that is a good announcement, and let me say this. The mums and bubs who I just met were very pleased with this announcement.
5: NT Health says it will review all incidents of workplace violence following the release of the results of a new survey on attacks against nurses and midwives. The survey was conducted by the NT branch of the Australian Nursing and Midwifery Federation, and more than half of its 857 respondents said they'd experienced workplace violence or aggression, with one in 10 experiencing it on a daily basis. Despite the Federation's criticisms NT Health is not doing enough to protect staff, the department's acting chief executive, Susan Bowden, says the government does not tolerate violence against health workers.
7: We'll be ensuring that any incidents that occur, that we are identifying those, are there areas of improvement, and continue to work with the ANMF in terms of any other areas that we can be working together on to ensure that every single staff member feels safe and supported.
5: The federal opposition leader says One Nation leader Pauline Hanson does not have the answers to the issues facing Australians. During a recent trip to the UK and Italy, Senator Hanson told a Conservative political conference Australians were stupid for giving transgender people rights. She also blames the end of the White Australia policy for what she called Australia's migration problems during a podcast chat with far-right activist Tommy Robinson. Angus Taylor says her policies are not the solution.
8: I just don't think she has any of the answers. I mean, we have an economic crisis that the Prime Minister and his team has brought about, and One Nation doesn't have the solutions.
5: The US has conducted a new round of strikes on Iran after announcing the death of another American service member. Iran has fired missiles on nearby Gulf countries, while also claiming two oil tankers have been hit in the Strait of Hormuz, saying a crucial oil shipping route is no longer safe while American attacks continue. US President Donald Trump claims Iran's military has now been left with very little.
9: They've got some missiles, they've got some drones, they've got some manufacturing ability, not much. We control the strait, they don't control anything. So we'll see what happens, but we hit them very hard again tonight.
5: Back home, former federal senator and veteran broadcaster Darren Hinch has been farewelled at a state funeral by his family, friends and colleagues in the media. Alexandra Alvaro reports.
10: Nicknamed the human headline, Hinch wore many hats, remembered today as a fighter who stood up for his beliefs. Journalist Ray Martin spoke fondly of his friend.
11: He always fought for battlers and for underdogs.
10: His ex-wife, actor Jackie Weaver, delivered a video eulogy.
12: I've loved you from the very start to the very end.
10: In closing, longtime friend and assistant Annette Philpott gave a brief emotional tribute, delivering one of his most famous lines.
13: Thank you, Mother, for the rabbits. You're Darren Hinch, and that's life.
10: His casket was carried out of the Port Melbourne venue by close friends and former colleagues.
5: And former Socceroo Craig Foster says Spain put on an unbelievably dominant performance against Argentina in their 1-0 World Cup final win. Spain dominated play for much of the match, with Ferran Torres scoring the winning goal in extra time. It's Spain's first World Cup triumph since 2010, while Argentina has missed out on back-to-back tournament wins. Stan Sport analyst Foster says Argentina was never really in the game against Spain, who had done everything to earn their win.
14: The defence for Spain is the best in this tournament. It's the best in the world. They defend with the ball. That is, they have the ball too much. You can't attack when they have the ball. So they have a lot of possession, and they also are really aggressive and quite courageous in a football sense in the way that they defend. They try and win the ball back very, very quickly, very high up the field.
5: In the weather forecast for today, it's partly cloudy about the Arnhem District coast, sunny elsewhere. Darwin's reaching a top of 31 degrees today, Katherine a top of 29. Tennant Creek is reaching 25, while down in Alice Springs it's reaching a top of 21 degrees. You're up to date with the latest in ABC News. It's 3:05.
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1: And did you get up early for the World Cup final this morning? Viva España. Gosh, that was exciting. Oh, there were two goals that I thought were goals, but then they were offside. And all my celebrations were in vain. We didn't have offside in under-11s, the soccer comp that I mostly watch. So I've forgotten about offside, watching the World Cup final this morning. But did you get up early for it? Getting up early, it makes something memorable. To be in the running for today's Darwin Festival Double Pass, this hour, tell me about something you got up early for.

0: And maybe it's for your job. Gus the Butcher. Ben the Baker. I don't know what time of day candlestick makers get up, but if it's early, tell me about that. 1300 057 222. Sports training. Long journeys. Glenn's story before. I want to read this out again because this is just, this is like the little beautiful vignettes of your life that I love. And I love how you've written this as well, Glenn, on the text. I'd call you to tell you the story, but to get you on air, I'd get Ruby to call you. But the way you've written it, it's just like a perfect little short story. So this is Glenn's getting up early story. As a young kid, I remember sleeping in Pop's car with some aunties outside of the children's hospital and being woken up about 3 a.m. to be told I had a baby brother. I was dragged into the hospital to see this rude bugger. I looked at this very round thing with jet black hair, looking like a mini sumo wrestler. Mum, Dad, and I did not have black hair. I pointed at him and said to the nurse, "A mistake. Not ours. Take him back." I was 1 month shy of 3 years old. I remember all of it, except the actual words my auntie told me years later. And I love that story. That's a thing he remembers waking up early for. What's something that you woke up early for? Maybe for sports training. Maybe you got up early to line up for concert tickets. Maybe you got up early for... what were we talking about before? There's something where I thought, hang on, everyone's going to have gotten up early for that. The America's Cup when Australia won. I reckon a few of you will have memories of that. What do you remember about getting up early or waking up in the middle of the night? Maybe it was for sport. I remember in the UK a couple of times getting up very early in the morning or middle of the night after having had a few hours sleep to go to the pub to watch the AFL grand final and have very, very fond and vivid memories of those experiences. What did you get up early for? 1300 057 222 to be in the draw for a double pass to see one of these shows at Darwin Festival that I think it's probably really hard for them to capture in the synopsis, but I think is going to be one of those shows that everyone's talking about. It's called Gapu Ngupan, Chasing the Rainbow. It is a coming together of artists. It features music from Yolngu songlines of Northeast Arnhem Land and storytelling from artists from Taiwan. It also features performers and artists from Bangarra Dance Theatre and Yothu Yindi. It's been described as spine-tingling. All happening against a backdrop of videos taking you on a journey of song, dance, music, and exquisite costuming. Tickets to this one are selling fast. So if you haven't got tickets to anything at this stage, this could be an easy way to sort yourself out for something at Darwin Festival this year. Tell me a story about something that you woke up early for. 1300 057 222. But we've got to get back to our mystery bird. Not too many takes at this stage. It is not a crested ibis. That was what Glenn has guessed. But I'll run through the clues again for you.
1: Oh, well, everybody's heard about the bird.
0: All right. Listen up. Mystery bird. It is fine and small. It feeds actively. Bill Black. Yellow base to lower mandible. Yellow facial skin. Legs and feet, dark grey. Its breeding plumage, and I've only just learnt this today, that birds get all dressed up when they're looking for a mate, and they have different plumage in many cases. Its breeding plumage is facial skin, pink or red. Twin ribbon-like head plumes come out from the back of the head. Its voice is a croaking kark. If that doesn't describe the sound sufficiently for you, this is what it sounds like.

Do you know your bird sounds? And if you do, what is that the sound of? 0487 991 0 57. Up next, though, an encounter captured at Yellow Waters between two very territory animals. Is it an only in the territory kind of story? What animals do you reckon had a showdown? You'll find out after Olivia Dean.

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1: It's Olivia Dean, So Easy on 105.7 ABC Darwin and the Northern Territory. Also on ABC Listen, Liz Travaskis with you on a Monday afternoon where we're doing a lot. You're guessing a mystery bird. You're telling me about things you have woken up early for. And oh, I love the places that these memories are taking you. And up next, you're going to hear a tale that deserves this introduction. It's not a shark, but an encounter that will give you similar chills. The showdown of a crocodile and a buffalo on a top-end waterway. Who will win? You will find out in just a moment. But first, Greg has a story about things he woke up early for. Hello, Greg.
2: Hi, Liz. How are you going?
1: Good. What do you remember waking up early for?
2: Well, we used to get up about 9 o'clock the night before.
1: That's early.
2: That's early.
1: What were you getting up 9 o'clock the night before for?
2: To go and camp
1: and
2: outside.
1: And messing with the space-time continuum while you're at it. what were you doing?
2: We'd all go and camp outside the gates of the Adelaide Oval, waiting for the gates to open for the grand final the next morning.
1: Oh, Greg, back in the day where you didn't have to line up for tickets months before, you just were there.
2: Yeah, you'd line up on the day.
1: And this is for the Sandful grand final.
2: Yeah, the Sandful grand final.
1: How old were you, Greg?
2: Oh, 15.
1: Yeah, so were you there with parents or was this just you and your mates?
2: Oh, just the mates. You don't take your mum and dad to things like that.
1: No, but they let you go at 15 back in the day.

0: okay.
1: Yeah.
0: How'd you get
1: Now,
0: yourselves down there?
1: we walk into town.
0: How long was the walk?
1: Oh, probably about 5 Ks. We lived halfway between the city and Henley Beach, so it wasn't far.
0: Not too far. You weren't on your treadleys?
1: No, you don't take your treadleys. You gotta look after them for the rest of the day.
0: Oh, okay, yeah, you wouldn't want to leave them outside the ground.
1: No,
0: Supplies.
1: definitely not.
0: What did you have? Did you have anything to sleep on? Did you have supplies?
1: Supplies we got on the way. We had blankets and stuff to sleep on. And yeah, that was about it. And we just stayed up all night and carried on with everyone else that was around.
0: Yeah, what did you do while you waited for the next day when the gates opened? Card games?
1: Oh, not really. We
0: No.
1: just all
0: Mucked
1: hung
0: around?
1: around, listened to music, whatever. And yeah.
0: What were you listening to?
1: Oh my God. Whatever was around in those days.
0: I'm stretching your memory by the sound of it, Greg.
1: You are. Would have been master's apprentices for sure.
0: Oh, yeah, very nice, very nice.
1: Yeah.
0: Hey, have you got yourself some tickets yet for Darwin Festival? You'll be in the draw for a double pass to this show that sounds absolutely beautiful,
1: Doesn't it?
0: called Gapu Ngupan Chasing the Rainbow. But are you organised for Darwin Festival yet, Greg?
1: No,
0: No, me neither.
1: nothing, unfortunately. But that show you're talking about sounds great.
0: Yeah. All right. Well, you're in the draw for the double pass. We'll draw a name out of the hat, or Ruby, who is producing, will draw a name out of the hat before 4 o'clock. That is a great memory of waking up early the night before the day of the game to wait outside the gates of the Adelaide Oval for the grand final. Steve in Jingley, what do you remember waking up early for?
2: I used to get up super early. My dad used to go rabbiting a lot, and so he'd go off weekends away with his mates. And sometimes, when I was like between 8 and 10, he'd say, "You want to come away for a couple of nights?" So I'd be by the side of his bed at 3:30 in the morning, shaking him awake, saying, "Hey, Dad, is it time to go yet?"
0: Oh, you
2: And
0: were waking him up.
2: I was so excited. And so no, he'd say, "No, I'll come and get you. You just go back to bed. That's okay."
0: And
2: And
0: then
2: the other time,
0: did he ever have a hard time rousing you once he'd gone back to sleep finally?
2: no, I probably hardly ever went back to sleep. I was too. I was an excitable boy.
0: There's something, I know you've got another great one for us, but there is something special about getting up early with your parents, isn't there? Like the memories
2: Oh,
0: of that.
2: absolutely. And especially on the actual trip, because we do back in the day trapping and shooting and ferreting. And so they'd take, your dad go have 4 or 5 mates with him, and they'd all have a speciality. So yeah, just to be up early and watch the dawn and go around checking traps and finding giant mushrooms and tower toadstools and things like. It was just an adventure. Absolute adventure.
0: What was the other one that you were, what's the other thing you got up early
2: Surfing,
0: for?
2: yeah. I spent quite a lot of time surfing down in Victoria, and used to camp with a whole heap of guys at Brimley, and I'd usually be the first one up. I'd run up on the hill and check the surf first, and then bolt back, get changed if it was any good. Bolt back, get changed, grab my board, and then I'd bang on the caravans and wake everyone up, say, "It's on, it's on." And so I'd have got, 2 or 3 waves before those guys even hit the water. So, and that was consistent over years. So yeah, fun and
0: Oh,
2: games.
0: Steve, I can. Your memories. How old are you in these memories going for a surf?
2: That was sort of from about 16 to 27, probably.
0: The scene you've described to me, it's come to my mind's eye in particular kind of colours, like the way that, Puberty Blues might have been filmed, or like an old ice cream ad from the 70s. Your teens are like a idyllic kind of 70s sun-kissed Australian childhood.
2: Well, it was idyllic back then.
0: All right, Steve, with those two great memories, you're absolutely in the draw for that double pass to see the gorgeous looking show Chasing the Rainbow, Gapu Ngupan, which is a combination of Northeast Arnhem Land storytelling, Yolngu song lines, Bangarra dance theatre, Yothu Yindi, Taiwanese storytelling, amazing costumes. Spine tingling is how it's been described. You've still got half an hour to share a story with me about the thing you got up early for after many of us got up early for the World Cup final this morning. 1-300-057-222. Give us a call if you'd like to go in the draw.
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0: And right now, it is a classic territory story played out often on waterways across the Top End. Croc v. Buff. Hazel is a musician currently travelling the territory and was lucky enough to catch the encounter on film out at Yellow Waters recently. It's going to go up on our ABC socials. But here's what she was lucky enough to see as a visitor to the Top End.
4: Oh, look, every time I come up to Darwin, this is the third time, or, you know, the Darwin area, I come across some sort of adventurous wildlife experience. And this time I was half asleep. I'd actually just jumped in the boat with my husband and his best mate, Hutto. And within 2 minutes, we noticed this big buffalo jump into the water. We heard the splash and we're like, oh wow, wonder where he's heading. And then coming from the right, we noticed this 4.5 meter croc, and I thought, oh my gosh, I've got to get the camera out and get this on film. I had no idea what was going to happen. And so we just sort of waited, and next thing, the croc's come under the buffalo, jumped up on top of the buff and tried to get it on the bum, I think, but the buff was just too big and the crocodile didn't win. So caught it all on camera, and I was actually shaking. The adrenaline was just, because we're only a few metres away from it. I even felt the boat.
0: And
4: the
0: they
4: boat
0: were
4: rock
0: in
4: a with the...
0: they were in a beeline for each other.
4: Yeah, yeah. And I couldn't believe how fast this buffalo was swimming. He was sort of going, well, I've got to get across as quick as I can. I know what I'm up for if I get in the pathway of a crocodile, and that's exactly what happened. But yeah, we caught it on camera, and what an experience. I love it up north. It's just so amazing.
0: How far back were you from this?
4: Oh, well, to begin with, we were probably about 50 meters, but we took the boat as close as possible. We wanted to, you know, see all the action. So I would say by the time the croc was under the water and grabbing this buffalo, we were probably about 8 meters. Not far.
0: Could you feel was the boat moving?
4: Well, it felt like, I mean, you're on water, so you're rocking. So to be honest, my adrenaline, I can't even remember the moment. I have to go back and watch the video to kind of relive it. Because it was just the adrenaline was, yeah, just to watch that experience was really cool.
0: There's that moment. So the buff is swimming across the river. It knows it's got to go quick because there's crocs in them, their waters. And then has the croc seen the buff and then is just heading for it?
4: Yeah, yeah, just sneaky little croc.
0: Because then it went under. Didn't it? And that's the moment where you go, oh no.
4: It just disappeared and we thought something's about to happen. Something
0: what
4: really big is about to happen.
0: Yeah.
4: So right under and comes behind and just jumps on this
0: buffalo.
4: Jumped. And yeah, it sort of jumped up onto the back of the buffalo. So you'll see it on the video. And I will share it with you guys. So you'll have to put it up on your socials.
0: Absolutely.
4: Yeah, if you read the comments from this video, it's 99% positive and been told I'm a great filmmaker.
0: Oh, okay, great. I mean, the tension builds. The suspense is there. But the buffalo gets away. Do you think the croc got a bit out of the bum? Could you see? You probably couldn't see well enough.
4: This buffalo was just stood on the bank, and I was really shocked that the crocodile didn't come out and have another go. But I think this crocodile just knew, I've got no chance. I'm not big enough. And towards the end of the video, I did capture that sort of stare. The buffalo gave this crocodile a stare. There was actually a lot of character in both these animals. It was a perfect story.
0: It was in just a few minutes. Yeah. And that's great that we can share that with everyone. I reckon there'll be some fishos especially who've got some similar stories to share with us. Hazel, you're a musician. Yeah. Hazel and the Thief. People might know your music. You've got a new track out. It's Where I Belong. You're travelling around the territory at the moment and near Alice Springs right now, but you've been in the top end. What do you love about the territory?

0: To be honest, it's just the openness and the colors. I'm a visual person. I love nature, like hugely. I grew up in National Park, pretty much next door to a national park down south in Victoria. But I just love coming up here and experiencing the wildlife and the openness and the colors that it presents and the sunsets and sunrises.
1: And is that what the new song's about? It's Where I Belong?
0: Yeah, I just feel at home in this beautiful country, Australia, and the song is about just hitting the road, traveling and exploring the beautiful nature that Australia offers. But it also has this message of mateship and coming together, no matter where we are, who we are, where we come from, just coming together and appreciating Australia and our country.
1: It's a great message, Hazel. It's really lovely to meet you. And thank you for capturing this moment and sharing it with everyone.
0: No worries. Thanks, Liz.
1: It's Hazel. She's a musician, Hazel and the Thief. I'm going to play her new song for you in a moment. You might have heard it on Saturday Country over the weekend if you were tuned in. The footage will go up on our ABC socials at some stage soon because you know we love a croc story here at ABC Darwin and across the territory. I'm sure you love a croc story in Central Australia and the Barkly as well. In the meantime, do check out the socials. Some very good stuff there. You heard Shane Schaefer, social media producer, on the show on Friday for Miranda Recommends. Shane was recommending nude golf. He went out to the day of nude golf and he bared all, along with his cameraman, for that story. So if you haven't seen it yet, it is worth a look. At 22 past three, Charlie in Catherine wants to have a crack at the mystery bird, I think. Charlie, hello. Or did you have a
2: How are
1: story?
2: you?
1: Did you have a story about waking up early for me, or you want to guess the bird?
2: I just remember my dad waking me up early to go help him clean the Goldfields Hotel when I was little.
1: Oh, tell me more about this.
2: Well, my dad was a cleaner. He cleaned the pub back in the olden days, back when the Swan was the Swan. And yeah, he'd wake me up in the morning for like 3 or 4 o'clock in the morning, and my sister too, to
1: Yeah.
2: go and help him
1: Where are these pubs?
2: clean the pub in Tennant Creek.
1: Oh, okay, of course. Yeah, right. And did you mind having to help with the cleaning at 3 o'clock in the morning? That seems a bit rough.
2: No, it was good. We had the lure of having a good breakfast because the Goldfields used to do their breakfast bus runs, and so we got a nice breakfast of scrambled eggs and chipolata sausages and bacon and toast and from the Bain Marie when the bus had gone.
1: Yeah, okay. Well, you got something out of it. You didn't have to do that every day, did you?
2: Yeah, pretty much.
1: What time did you go to bed to get rudely woken at 3 a.m.?
2: We didn't have a set bedtime, but it was good. Got to spend time with Dad.
1: Yes, this is so much of what's coming through. And that's where my memory started with getting up early with my dad to watch Halley's Comet back in 1986. And I think it was a fizzer, like it was cloudy that night and no one got a good look at it. But I just remember Dad getting me up, and shared time with my dad is just very precious, which is why I didn't mind getting up early to go and watch the World Cup final this morning with my little mate. Now, you wanted to guess the mystery bird. Did you hear the audio clue?
2: Yes.
1: Okay, I'll play it again for anyone who's just joining us. So it's got a black bill, yellow base to lower mandible. Its breeding plumage, or when it's breeding, it's got pink-red facial skin and a twin ribbon-like head plumes that come out the back of its head to look all fancy to attract a mate. What do you reckon it is?
2: Well, I thought it sounded like the apostle birds.
1: It's not the apostle birds. Why'd you think it was that one?
2: That's the sort of sound they make. Similar sort of sound.
1: Yeah. Well, it's not that one. You've got them, though, around Catherine, the apostle birds, haven't you? I saw them down at
2: Yeah.
1: Mataranka a few weeks ago.
2: Yeah, they're
1: So,
2: all over
1: yes.
2: town.
1: You do.
2: Daily waters as well.
1: Yeah. Okay. There you go. Hey, Charlie, I don't know if you can make it up to Darwin for the festival or if there's anyone that you can pass those tickets on to if you're the winner, but we will pop you in the drawer with that memory of getting up with Dad to clean the Goldfields Hotel or the Swan Hotel in Tennant Creek back as a little tacker, 3 o'clock in the morning every day. Fond memories helping Dad. And if you want to have a guess at the mystery bird, I'll give you this extra clue. I'm guessing its Latin name, its scientific name is Egretta gazetta. If that helps, text in 0487 991057. It's 28 to 4. Rio Davis is here with the latest news headlines. Good afternoon.
3: Good afternoon, Liz. Making news, Prime Minister Anthony Albanese has announced a $10 million upgrade for maternity services at Royal Darwin Hospital. The money will go towards upgrades for 8 birthing suites, including private bathrooms for all suites. It'll also help build a new private waiting space for labouring mothers, as well as the installation of a general nursery in the maternity ward. Overseas, Iran has launched an attack targeting Bahrain in response to the latest round of US airstrikes following the recent deaths of 3 American service members. Bahrain is home to the US Navy's 5th Fleet, and the US Embassy there has warned it has information suggesting the capital Manama could be the target of future Iranian attacks. Kuwait and Jordan say their air defences have also been intercepting Iranian drones and missiles. Fighting's intensified since an interim deal meant to permanently end the fighting crumbled nearly 10 days ago. And New Zealand's Ryan Fox has sunk a birdie putt on the final hole to win the British Open, his first major. The 39-year-old shot a final round 2 under 68 to finish 10 under for the tournament, one shot clear of American Cameron Young at Royal Birkdale. Ranked 56 in the world, Fox is the lowest-rated Open champion since Northern Ireland's Darren Clarke in 2011. Lucas Herbert was the best of the Australians, finishing 5 under. Liz, there'll be more news at 4 o'clock.
1: Did you get up early?
3: No.
1: Have you got a waking up early memory?
3: I do remember waking up very early for the 2006 World Cup to watch the Socceroos play.
1: Who were we playing? Japan? Was it that one?
3: I can't remember who we were
1: playing
3: against.
1: Was Japan the one where we scored for the very first time
3: right.
1: at the World Cup? I think.
3: Yeah. No, so no, I didn't wake up today and I was just trying to think what are the few things in the world that I would actually.
1: Christmas as a kid.
3: Yeah. As a kid, but as an adult, what would I wake up for? And.
1: The majesty of a sunrise.
3: No, evidently no.
1: Work.
3: Yes. Unfortunately. Mm. Yes. I would wake up for sometimes I have woken up as an adult for like a lot of games companies release they have these conferences about new games. And I really like waking up for those when they're happening at like 2 in the morning in Australia, just because like, it's one of the very few times it feels like you're experiencing something with a big collective
1: yeah.
3: at the same time.
1: Yeah.
3: So yes, I would sometimes wake up for something like that if I'm really excited for whatever game it is.
1: And I think that's the sport thing for a lot of people yeah. too, for the World Cup. Like I won't pay attention. Well, look, that's not entirely true. I will pay attention to the Australia Cup that's on this Wednesday night in Darwin, the round of 32. It is our Darwin club, Azzurri, playing someone, MacArthur, who are a Premier League side.
3: Okay.
1: Do you know this comp?
3: No.
1: It's like it's not as big as like, I don't know what other cups there are in Europe, but it's not that. But it's a knockout competition for all of the Australian leagues.
3: Okay.
1: And so the team representing the territory is Azzurri, which is my family's club that my son plays for. I do not. So we're... Training's been cancelled this Wednesday. We're
3: right.
1: going to go and watch them. We're going to get behind Azzurri. That's going to be very exciting. So I'll pay attention here and there, but I won't really pay attention for another 4 years. But getting up this morning to just go and be down there with everyone and, you know, people I didn't know and just being together.
3: Yeah.
1: We don't do enough of that.
3: Yeah, it's special.
1: It's very nice. We've had some really good stories so far. Give me a call if you want to tell me about getting up early. 1-300-057-222. Thank you, Rio. Rio, back with more news for you at 4. Really interesting to hear that this $10 million has finally been secured for upgrades to Royal Darwin Hospital, birthing facilities. I know Lara had a lot of focus on that this morning. I don't know if that's something that Adam will be talking about with you after four, but if you're just hearing that news for the very

0: sons would have to clean the chillers and shop. I would have to clean the chillers and the shop. Payday was 10 a.m. cash. There might be a typo there, dear. Give me a call. Tell me this story. I'm following mostly. Wives and daughters would be waiting, and then they went to Coles New World. That's right. That's what Coles Supermarket used to be called. Coles New World. Totally forgot about that. It shut at 12. We'd put all the shopping and our meat, part of the wage, in the core room and all go across the road to the pub. Ladies in the ladies' lounge, men in the front, kids out in the car park playing cricket. No RBT in them days. Coles New World. I forgot that. There were some other, what were the other, did Woolies used to have a different name? Down South Woolies was Safeway. I'm sure that was the same supermarket, wasn't it? But by different names for some reason. But Dick in Virginia remembers getting up to go in at 4 a.m. to the butchers to clean the chillers and the shop. What did you get up early for? 1-300-057-222. Lara Stimson, I told her when I had a chat on the morning show with her and Matt Brown this morning that this is what we'd be talking about today. And this is what you're, these are the stories you're telling me to go in the draw for today's Darwin Festival Double Pass. We finished our chat. The news did play. And during the news, Lara said, oh, my, I've got some stories about what I got up early for. So she's recorded this one for you.
1: I think some of my memories of getting up early, I mean, obviously getting up for flights and things like that, I remember. But I think the ones that I have the most attached memories to is getting up early for dawn services, because I just remember thinking it was so early having to get up, and it was always, you know, I remember getting out my denim jacket for its once a year wear and putting that on. And often I was a St. John ambulance cadet for a little while, and so we'd go and we'd, you know, actually get dressed up in uniform, or we'd go with school and getting up really early. But it always being, I remember, so worth it. Getting up, and there was the boat club was the dawn service where that was in Nhulunbuy, and so getting up and attending that and watching the sun rising and the light on the water and everybody, all your schoolmates and all these people that you knew in a small town being up at dawn standing together. Those are probably my most vivid and special memories of getting up early. And I've never regretted getting up for a dawn service. Even when I was living in Canberra, I got up then, and that was icicle. It was freezing cold. I was in so many layers, but it was so special and so worth getting up at the crack of dawn to be there for that. So I think, yeah, I think those are my strongest memories of getting up early, always for a dawn service.
0: You might have similar memories. Maybe they're coming back to you now. Maybe you got up early for, remember when we did dawn service in Darwin? I don't know how you did it in Alice Springs and Tennant Creek during COVID. And I wasn't broadcasting to you throughout most of those years, but oh, gee, the end of the driveway, because we weren't gathering at that time. It was that one time that we had right at the beginning where we sort of had lockdown in Darwin or in the territory before kind of that became a thing around Australia. And everyone went and stood on the end of their driveway so as to follow the lockdown rules, but to still gather together as one. That was a pretty spine-chilling kind of way to do the dawn service for Anzac Day, wasn't it? What did you get up early for? 1-300-057-222 to go in the running for today's Darwin Festival Double Pass. And someone's texted in about the $10 million that the Prime Minister's been in town to announce today for maternity upgrades at RDH. Someone says, what is the point of doing these upgrades to the maternity ward when the rest of the hospital is falling apart too, and thus will need to be rebuilt in the future? The text number, if you want to keep talking about that, 0487 991057. We'll get back to some more of these stories ahead. We've got to find out what this mystery bird is. We've stumped you with this one today. It is a fine, small bird that feeds actively. It's got a black bill, yellow base to lower mandible, yellow facial skin, feet, legs, dark grey. Breeding plumage is twin ribbon-like head plumes. Did you know birds had different plumage when they were breeding? They get all dressed up and fancy to find a mate. I didn't know.

That's how amateur I am at bird watching. Its voice is a croaking kark, which sounds, if you bear with me, sounds like this.

That's what it sounds like. The croaking cark of the Egretta gazeta. I thought that clue might just about give it away for you if you want to have a guess. 0487 991 0057. It's found in the top end, fairly common resident, the Egretta gazeta. Do you know what the mystery bird is? Right now, this is Hazel and the Thief. You heard from her before talking about the Croc v. Buff encounter. Her latest track debuted on Saturday Night Country this weekend. It's called It's Where I Belong.

Hazel and the Thief. She's been travelling the territory, having the time of her life and capturing some pretty territory footage. She was telling us before about the croc v buffalo encounter that, you know, it happens from time to time, but I saw this footage and I thought, oh my goodness, I've got to find out about this, and we'll share that on our ABC social sometime soon. Keep an eye out. Lots of good stuff up there at the moment. If you didn't see the story about the nude golfing with Shane Schaefer, who was here recommending that as part of Miranda Recommends last week, you can see more, quite literally, of him in that story and his cameraman as well. For some nude golfing last week. It is 13 to 4 on 105.7 ABC Darwin and across the territory and on ABC Listen. And you are telling me about the things that you got up early for. Some really beautiful stories this afternoon. Thank you so much for sharing these. This is because I got up early this morning to go and watch the World Cup. Didn't even set the alarm till 5, which I thought was very clever. Missed the first quarter. No goals were scored, so didn't miss anything. Little boy got up, had his cornflakes, and then went, I'm actually too cold. It's freezing, freezing, freezing cold. I'll die if I go outside. And so we went back to bed and watched it on the phone. And then at some point he was wide awake. He's like, let's go. So we raced down to Morara, and I do not regret it for a moment. Seeing the sun come up, being there to see Spain kick that goal in the dying minutes of

0: extra time. I thought Messi might pull some magic out of the hat, but it didn't happen. And an historic win for Spain this morning. Adam's going to keep that celebration going in the top end on your drive home with a very Spanish-inspired song. Song selections for you, Spanish-inspired playlist. So make sure to stay tuned for that. But some of your stories so far, Bart had this lovely memory about the thing he can remember getting up early for.
1: You know, from the time I was about eight, my family and I would go up to our grandparents or my grandparents' place at Leechville in Victoria. And especially on Good Friday, we'd go out duck hunting to Herd Swamp. And like I'd go to bed the night before knowing that I was going hunting in the morning or retrieving in the morning for Dad. And I'd hardly get to sleep all night. I reckon I was awake until 2 a.m. and got 2 hours sleep. And then all of a sudden I was getting the shake of the shoulder, time to get up. And Gran would have packed these beautiful sandwiches. She used to, there's a great bakery in Leechville that had the softest Vienna loaf you've ever tasted. And she made pressed ox tongue sandwiches. And we'd have those with a homemade tomato sauce sandwiches. That was to eat out in the hide. And yeah, just, they were days that I'll never forget.
0: Oh, but was there a thermos of something hot that you wrapped your little hands around?
1: There was a thermos of milk coffee, and Gran used to get the milk direct from the farm. They were dairy farmers previously, but they were living in town. And she'd go out and get the big stainless steel billy cans full of fresh milk and skim the cream off, and that'd go into a jug. And, yeah.
0: But remembering getting up to go bird hunting, duck hunting, when he was a little tacker. What did you get up early for? Someone texted in to say, Ian in Alice. Hello, Ian says, I got up in the dark when I was a little boy to milk cows. They used to come towards me in the dark and I got scared and always had to run to the gate. Thank you, Ian. If you grew up on a dairy farm, that might have been the thing that you got up early for as well. You've still got, look, I did tell Ruby, deadline for having names in the hat would be 10 to 4, but I think we can probably squeeze one or two more in. Tracy in Alice, what did you get up early for?
2: Well, it wasn't really getting up. We were in the car. I remember the travelling during the night of we lived in Sydney at the time, and all the family was in Adelaide, my parents' families. So we'd be, you know, Christmas holidays and school holidays, we'd be driving back and forth, you know, all those kilometres and or miles in those days. And I remember the driving along, because like Dad, I don't know, he'd be on Bex or Vincent powders or whatever they were, and he'd just drive through the night, no worries. And I remember
0: some kind of stimulant to help keep him going.
2: Yeah, I reckon that was the guy. And he, but I remember like, it was sort of eerie, but it was more thrilling than it was scary, because you'd be driving down these roads in the middle of the night, and there's trees over the roads, you know, either side, and so there's this black canopy of these things draping over you, and it was sort of like scary but thrilling, you know. And then you'd see peaks of the sunset just start to come up and you know, flashing past in front of the window. And I don't know whether that gave me my love of long distance driving, but you know, I still remember that in those beautiful mornings and the night, more so the nights. I just loved being awake while we were driving at night, at whatever o'clock in the morning it was.
0: Tracy, it's my favourite thing in the world to be driving in a car at night time. It's magical.
2: It is. It's
0: and
2: different.
0: Mysterious.
2: It's so different. Yeah.
0: Things feel different. They sound different. I feel like you are listening more deeply. There's an intimacy that, even if you're like not with anyone, or you're not like listening to the radio at night time, driving in a car is such an intimate experience. But even if you're not listening to the radio, there's kind of an intimacy that you're sharing with the world around you.
2: Very much so. I listen to a lot of the radio, especially up in the highway. You get different, ABC, you pick up from all different places around Australia up and down the highway. But as a kid, when you're travelling in a car, it's different, totally different again. It's a totally different feeling as a kid driving along at night than it is as an adult.
0: Oh, Tracy.
2: Enjoy it both.
0: Well, those memories absolutely count. And look, you may not want to be in the draw if you don't reckon you could pass those tickets on to someone. But if you can, Ruby can throw your name in the hat. And I think it is just about ready to draw out a winner. Someone else texting in to say, as some of, hang on, I've got to put Tracy on hold. There we go. As some of your presenters would know, I'm not sure who this is from. As a teenager, getting up early to do a breakfast show for our community radio station in Newman, Western Australia, was exciting back then to know that you were the person to be awake and lively for all the adults heading off to work in the mine. Not sure I could be that upbeat so early in the morning anymore, though. Ha ha. Says Joshy in Zakoli. I love that memory. Yes, what a thrill. The thrill of radio. I think, I hope you know how much we all love doing this with you. But the breakfast radio thrill, that does seem like something different. Also, the nighttime radio thrill. They're very intimate experiences. I think we've got to draw a line under that. Oh, no, we've got Judith here. Liz, I got up early, maybe 2 years ago at 5 a.m. to be in Raintree Park to be in the audience to watch Macca's broadcast. And that was a great morning. Thank you, Judith. Oh, and Frank had one as well. Hang on, let me get through these real quick before I get Graham to just about reveal our mystery bird. Fred says, best early morning experience, standing on the rim of Mount Bromo, an active volcano in Java, watching the sunrise with the growing light revealing the steam rising from the glowing depths of the volcano. We had to be awake before dawn to mount our ponies to ride 30 minutes across the sea of sand to the bottom of the crater rising out of the desert. Is this a real story, Fred? It was completely dark as we ascended the steps to the rim to wait for the sun, my best ever sunrise, and deeply moved. Moving and quite scary. Fred, that is an amazing story. I'm pretty sure Ruby's got you in the draw. It's 5 to 4. We'll find out what's in store for your drive home in just a moment's time. But Graham from Stewart Park is very close to having an answer for us about the mystery bird. It's the croaking cark of the Egretta gazetta. Graham, do you know what it is?
1: Yeah, I reckon the black part of it was the one that I picked up. I thought it was either an egret or a heron.
0: It is an egret, but it's not the black egret.
1: Oh,
0: do you have another guess?
1: No, I can't tell. I can tell the difference between a magpie and a seagull, but I prefer the other type of bird.
0: Oh, right. You're a very amateur bird watcher.
1: I'm very amateur, but I specialise in the other type of bird.
0: Okay.
1: The human bird.
0: The human bird. Do
1: yeah,
0: you now?
1: Yeah, and not only that, do you want me to tell you how I woke up this morning?
0: I don't know. Do I?
1: What
0: woke me up? Sure.
1: No, I'll tell you. Look, I always get up between 3 and 5 in the morning. It's an old habit. It won't die. It goes back to working night shift. And I always get up that time. My body clock tells me. I'm surprised I'm still awake at this time of the afternoon,
0: yeah,
1: actually. I normally have a nanny nap about this time.
0: Yeah.
1: But anyway,
0: What do you do at 3 a.m.?
1: Oh, lots of things. Thinking.
0: Some good
1: meditating.
0: Thinking time. Yeah. Yeah.
1: Yep. Well, it's all good. I can't guess what the other type is then.
0: Well, no, did I not tell you? It's the little egret.
1: Oh, the little egret.
0: So you were close, but it's definitely not black. Its bill is black with the yellow base. That might be where the confusion comes from. But you got very close. It's the Egretta gazetta, and it's the little egret, and it has these beautiful two twin ribbon-like head plumes when it's out there looking for a mate, gets all fancy looking.
1: Yeah, me.
0: There you go.
1: Gee whiz, that rules me out.
0: Graham, lovely to hear from you. Have a great afternoon.
1: No worries.
0: Off
1: you
0: to
1: too.
0: Bed for you soon. Graham from Stewart Park, he gets up between 3 and 5 every day from doing night shifts. The body clock has never updated. It is 3 to 4. My, Where has the time gone? And my, we have packed in a thing or two.
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0: Territory.
1: Nat Tenchich will be with you for the drive home in Alice Springs and the Barclays. She'll tell you what's in store in just a moment. But thank you to everyone who has shared a story about your early morning wake-ups. Andrew, Glenn, Bart, Greg, Steve, Charlie, Tracy, Dick in Virginia, Fred in Karama, Judith Graham in Stuart Park. Sorry if I missed anyone, but the winner is Greg in Stuart Park, who got up very early to get in line for the footy grand final in Adelaide. Well done, Greg. We'll have to get a review of that show for you. I think you were saying that you hadn't got any Darwin Festival tickets yet, and now you do. 2-4, Nat Tenchich, getting geared up for your drive home in Central Australia in the Buckley. Hello, Nat.
2: Hello. I'm so geared. I'm ready. The gears are turning. It's Monday.
1: What is happening on the drive home for you guys?
2: Well, it was a massive massive news this weekend that the biggest Pine Gap protest took place this morning outside the base, the biggest one since the 80s. So we're going to recap and find out how all of that went and talk to one of the original organisers of one of the women's protest in 1983. She helped organise that and then she was back this year.
1: Oh, wow.
2: Protest again.
1: Who's so, that? Like, remind me, or do we have to tune in to find out?
2: You know what? You have to tune in to find out.
1: We'll tune in to find out. Nat Tenchich will be with you for the drive home in the top end in Central Australia in the Barclay. There will be plenty to talk about when it comes to the protesting of Pine Gap, the biggest protest since those big protests back in the 1980s. And I reckon even if you weren't there at this protest recently, today, over the weekend, whenever it's been, if you were there for those early ones, I'm sure Nat would love to hear you with those recollections as well, and also what you think about having this spy base on your doorstep there in Central Australia. Mark from Humpty Doo has an early wake up on the text. My early start, 5 years old in Darwin. Dad would take me to the Commonwealth cold stores in Stuart Park. We'd load up frozen lambs and take them to the airport, load them onto a DC-3 to be delivered to a remote community around 4 a.m. It was always very exciting. So many of these memories, stuff that you remember so fondly about time spent early in the morning, not whinging and complaining. So many of these memories have been about spending time with Dad, and that's really beautiful. Thank you. Adam Steer with you in the top end for the drive home. I'll be back with you tomorrow at 1:30. Talk to you then. Have a lovely afternoon. See ya.
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7: Good afternoon, Rio Davis with ABC News. Aranda traditional owners say a demonstration at Pine Gap today is an important step in their campaign to reclaim the land. Traditional owners walked to the facility's gate to deliver a letter calling for the land to be returned, access to sacred sites and rock art, and compensation for its use since 1970. Aranda traditional owner Felicity Hayes says she felt her ancestors' presence during the action.
8: I am feeling really comfortable and I feel good. And like my ancestors are watching us, I can feel them. They are making me proud.
7: Northern Territory police say alcohol is fueling violent unrest in the remote community of Wadair following alleged attacks on officers in recent days. Olivana Lathouris reports.
9: Police allege officers were trying to arrest a 17-year-old boy in Wadair on Friday night when they were surrounded by a crowd who became hostile and began throwing rocks, glass louvers and metal bars. One officer was allegedly bitten and another was allegedly struck by a picket. Two police vehicles were also damaged. A 17-year-old male and 34-year-old female were arrested and police are searching for a 26-year-old man who is expected to be charged with assault. Senior Sergeant Byron May believes alcohol is a significant contributing factor to the unrest and says police will continue to work with community elders to reduce alcohol-related violence.
7: The Australian Nursing and Midwifery Federation says hospitals in the NT are not doing enough to protect staff from workplace violence. A survey by the Federation found more than half of its members in the NT had experienced workplace violence or aggression, with one in 10 experiencing it daily. Northern Territory Branch Secretary Heidi Crisp says workplaces should implement the ANMF's new 10-point plan to reduce violence.
0: Some of those things are as simple as empowering staff to expect a safe workplace. Some of those things are regular audits on security mechanisms. It's about having system-wide policies.
7: The Royal Commission on Anti-Semitism and Social Cohesion has heard anti-Semitic incidents hit a record high in 2025 across the country, according to figures collected by a Jewish security group. Georgia Lenton Williams reports.
10: A witness from the New South Wales Community Safety Group, which protects the security of Jewish communities and institutions, has told the Royal Commission that the group's unfinalised analysis of national reports in 2025 showed unprecedented numbers, and that the 2 years prior were also records at the time. The inquiry heard the report identifies more than 1,200 reports of anti-Semitic incidents across Australia in 2025, and there was a 97% increase in charges laid across the country. The witness said there was a significant rise in incidents at synagogues and schools, which were more targeted than attacks in public spaces.
7: Overseas, the United Kingdom will soon have its seventh Prime Minister in 10 years when Andy Burnham officially takes over the top job. Tui Yong Fitzpatrick reports.
11: Veteran Labour Party politician and popular former Greater Manchester Mayor Andy Burnham is set to become Britain's next Prime Minister later today, formally taking over from Keir Starmer, who announced his resignation last month. Mr Burnham was the only candidate to secure enough support from his fellow Labour lawmakers to replace Mr Starmer as leader of the governing party. Labour holds a majority in government, so its leader also becomes the UK Prime Minister. Mr Burnham received support from 349 out of 401 Labour Party members and was announced Labour leader at a special party conference on Friday.
7: And in sport, Essendon AFLW co-captain Bonnie Toogood has called on the AFL to move the international rules match between Australia and Ireland to a bigger venue. The one-off game at North Sydney Oval on August 1st is a sellout, with the ground holding under 9,000 spectators. Fans locked out of the match have called for the fixture to be moved to the SCG, which holds 48,000. Toogood says the game was a long time coming and cannot understand why the league isn't opening up the match to more spectators.
12: I think it needs to be moved. Like, there's such an appetite for it. It's sold out as quickly as it did and as far out. We know with AFLW that people tend to buy tickets on the day or a day out, and we've limited that opportunity for more people to get to the ground and support these amazing athletes. Why not make it more accessible to more people?
7: You're up to date with the latest in ABC News. It's 4:05.
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20: Hello, or hola, we might want to say today. Hello, I'm back. Huge thanks to everyone who's been holding the fort. I'll get to that in a second because Spain has won the World Cup. I don't know, did anyone do any unsolicited kissing like the Spanish football president did when they won the Women's World Cup in Australia? Remember that? So this weird thing, right? So Spain are holding the World Championships for both the men's and the women's football. I'm not sure whether that's been done before, but remember the hoo-ha when the Spanish football president grabbed the captain of the Spanish women's team and kissed her on the lips. Lost his job over it. Was there any indiscriminate kissing going on this morning for you up early? Anyway, I am back after battling the worst lurgy in the world. I wonder whether you've got it or you're still having it. Laid out flat like a tack, dead as a doornail, slept like I was Captain Snooze. Yeah, so if you've had that, I'd feel for you. 1300 057 222. Action-packed show today. And I wanted to celebrate the Spanish win with you. So if you've got any Spanish artists or any music that's being sung in Spanish that you would like to hear, then you can call. Uno, dos, no, you can call 1300 057 222. I've also got some pretty amazing tickets for you to give away today's, which I'll give you a detail about that in just a minute, I reckon.
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20: So she was one of Australia's great storytellers, an ARIA winner, a Golden Car guitar machine, and a woman who spent years dragging her tiny caravan into country halls across Australia. Fanny Lumsden is making her way back to the Darwin Festival. And, you know, like, she sings about ordinary Australian life, Chico rolls, boxed wine and gay time ice creams, which got me thinking, what was a real treat in your house when you were growing up? Was it fish and chips on a Friday night? A can of soft drink all to yourself? For me, pizza was such a rarity. My mum still refuses to eat it. So when I got it, oh my, and of course, you know, those few times I'd get these space food sticks in the lunchbox, geez, I loved them. So what was the thing you hardly ever got, but when you did, it was a big deal? Tell me yours, 1300 057 222. Best story, and you're off to see Fanny Lumsden at the Darwin Festival. A double pass is up for grabs. We'll get to that later on in the program. It's a sort of Spanish-y celebration.

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0: 12 past 4, best story if you're off to see Fanny Lumpson at the Darwin Festival. A double pass is up for grabs. She sings, of course, about ordinary Australian life, Chico Rolls, boxed wine and gaytime ice creams. But that got me thinking, what was a real treat in your house when you were growing up? You know, was it fish and chips on a Friday night, a bottle of soft drink or a can of soft drink all to yourself? Or was it, you know, the thing that, I don't know whether you're like me, but you still think that it's luxurious, even though it's not, a Viennetta ice cream. What was that thing you hardly ever got, but when you did, like, it was a big deal? Tell me yours this afternoon. Best story, and you are off to Fanny Lumpston at the Darwin Festival. I'll play some Fanny Lumpston for you. And when we were debating, are we going to do that as the talkback today, or do we want the world's most famous fannies? We could have done that as well, but we haven't. We've done this because it's sensible. It's Monday, right? So what was that thing you hardly ever got when you did? It was a big deal in your house, that real treat in your house when you were growing up. 1-300-057-222. It's the number to call. You can text 0487-991-057. Text coming through on 0487-991-057. Janice says, hi, Adam. Glad you're well again. Thanks, Janice. Hello. How about you play La Bamba, the ketchup song, or the Macarena? Yeah, I will play one of those for you throughout the show, Janice. I do promise. Another text says, please be clear. When I was talking about the Spanish football president kissing the captain of the women's Spanish team on the lips, to which a lot was spoken about, he did lose his job over it. Adam, please be clear, it was non-consensual and he held all the power, so it was a bit more than a brouhaha, says the text. Your thoughts always, 0487-991-057. Are you preparing, or how are you preparing, for Exercise Pitch Black? It starts officially today, so the Sound of Freedom, those big jets flying above our heads, will be happening for the next couple of weeks. I caught up with Rowan Pace, who is the wing commander from the RAAF in Darwin. I'm going to play you our discussion in full after five, but this is just a little of what he had to say.
4: Really, this first week is for those air crew that haven't been up in the top end before, get them used to the airspace, orientation for where the exercise will be happening, and how the teams communicate, and how all the stuff on the ground happens. So all the support and everything else to get them up into the air, how they run through that flow to run each of those waves each day safely.
0: Comms is one thing, but comms with 21 countries with numerous different languages flying at twice the speed of sound. That, how does that work?
4: Very slowly. So, and that's what this first week is for. So, yeah, we've had a bit of time to integrate our teams both in the air and on the ground. And it's just, you've got language is one element of it, but it's also the different procedures and the different understandings of how we each prepare our aircraft or undertake our security or whatever are those other functions that we do. And it's that's part of the point, though. So learning from each other about how we all work, and making sure that we can, if required, work together quickly.
0: Can you give me an idea of what countries, just a couple of the sort of the big name countries that are participating?
4: So the big ones that we'd normally have, you'll have Canada, the United Kingdom, United States, but we've also got countries like Brunei here. We've got Sweden. We're going to be having Fiji, PNG, Indonesia, Japan, Republic of Korea, just to name a few.
0: Have the Spanish asked to not fly today? What's gone on with them? They must be pretty annoyed.
4: I don't know if anyone's made any comments yet, but
0: You are on ABC Radio, Darwin. Adam Steer with you. Rowan Pace is the Darwin base commander for the RAAF. It is day one of exercise pitch black. I know we get a lot of, I don't know what to call them, jet tourists that come in at this time of the year because they want to take photos. How do you find out the timetable of the activities for the day?
4: Timetables will be published on the Air Force website, but the best way is just to follow the Royal Australian Air Force social media pages because they'll have all the updates live as they're happening. But the big one for particular this week to watch out for is the Mindle Beach flying display on Thursday the 23rd. So you'll get a fantastic viewing of all the different aircraft from the different countries from, I think it's 5 till 6.30 this Thursday.
0: There's the Wing Commander for the RAAF base, Rowan Pace. You'll hear more from him after 5 o'clock today.
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0: You know, it's the dry season when all the big pollies fly in, and none other than the Prime Minister has been in the top end over the weekend. He says his government is receiving positive feedback from the residents of the Tiwi Islands. Mr Albanese became the first Prime Minister to visit the Tiwis in more than two decades over the weekend, opening a new childcare centre and attending the festivities at the island's famed footy grand final.
5: We've heard about the success of this centre here, of the success of the 140 remote jobs that have been created here on the Tiwis as part of the 1,350 jobs that have been created in the Northern Territory as part of our remote jobs program.
0: So that's the Prime Minister, Anthony Albanese, speaking on the Tiwi Islands over the weekend. Why was he there, though, exactly? And our local ABC journalists also asked him about his support for the Northern Territory becoming the 20th AFL team, because remember, the Tasmanians joining in a year and a half will become the 19th team. That doesn't work very well on your calculator hands, and so they'll be wanting a 20th team very quickly. Is the Northern Territory going to get the backing of the Commonwealth government? His responses are very interesting. Matt Garrick will be with you after 4:30 today. 1300 though, 057 222 is the number to call, or you can text 0487 991 057. One of Australia's great storytellers, an ARIA Award winner, a golden guitar machine, and a woman who spent years dragging her tiny caravan right around Australia, visiting country halls wherever she went. Fanny Lumsden is making her way and her return to the Darwin Festival. She sings about ordinary Australian life, Chico rolls, boxed wine and gay time ice creams. So what was the real treat in your house when you were growing up? Was it fish and chips on a Friday night, a can of soft drink all to yourself? 1-300-057-222. Maybe it was a Viennetta. 1-300-057-222. That thing you hardly ever got, but when you did, it was a big deal. Tell me yours this afternoon. Best story, and you are off to see Fanny Lumsden at the Darwin Festival. Don't be a stranger. 1-300-057-222 is the number to call. Now, speaking about pitch black,
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0: Yeah, and I'll give you some more details of that later on. Fanny Lumsden, if you're not too sure, here she is.

0: Best story, you're off to see Fanny Lumsden. That's who that is at the Darwin Festival. You are on ABC Darwin. Adam Steer with you. A double pass is up for grabs, 24 past four, because Fanny sings about, you know, ordinary Australian life, Chico rolls, gay time ice creams. So what was the real treat in your house when you were growing up? Fish and chips on a Friday night, a can of soft drink all to yourself? What was the thing you hardly ever got, but when you did, it was a big deal? Tell me yours this afternoon. Best story by the end of the program. And you will be off to see Fanny Lumsden at the Darwin Festival. 1-300-057-222 is the number to call, which is the best way to be able to win. Or you can text if you want to, 0487-991-057.
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0: We're also going to celebrate the Spanish win in the World Cup in the wee hours of this morning. So if there's some Spanish music or artists or someone singing in Spanish that you would like to hear, you can let me know, 0487 991 057. We often celebrate Darwin, the top end of the Northern Territory, as the melting pot of civilization. So many different communities, so many different societies coming together as one. So I went and met some of our newest Territorians who are opening up a business just around the corner from where I am.

0: Hello, my name is Tristy.
1: We're standing in your brand new Nepalese supermarket. How long has this been open for?
0: It's been like 1.5 months.
1: Yeah.
0: Yeah, and it's going nice and great. Thank you for everything.

0: Everyone who is coming in.
1: You've got a big smile on your face when you talk about that. Who's coming in? Is it the Nepalese community or is it tourists? What happening?
0: Yeah, sometimes tourists also come here and they buy some stuff like coriander and turmeric or anything they want. And most of Nepalese community come here. Nepalese and Indian community come here.
1: And how big is the Nepalese community in Darwin?
0: It's quite big. Like, I have been here for 3 years and I have met a lot of Nepalese, so I think it's quite big.
1: Did you come straight from Nepal to Darwin?
0: Yeah. I came straight Nepal to Darwin with my husband, and I've been to Sydney before, and I think it was quite crowded compared here. So I didn't like that much, but I love in here, like in Darwin.
1: When you first arrived in Darwin, you land at the airport, you pick up your luggage, and those doors opened out into the tropics of Darwin. What did you think?
0: It was like hot because I was wearing a full jacket. It was like cold in the plane. And I just landed and the door opened and I went outside. It was like boom, very hot, humid. I was telling my husband, oh my god, it's so hot. I didn't have much clothes for like hot weather. I only bring like jackets and everything, and I was quite worried, but later on I did some shopping and it went well.
1: What's it like working here on a day-to-day basis?
0: It's nice because I like to, you know, interact with people, with tourists or with my community people, everyone. So I feel good coming in here every morning, and
1: Nepal, do you get to go back there? Will you?
0: Maybe next year.
1: It's expensive.
0: It's too much expensive. The tickets.
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1: Oh, Nepalese smiley people, aren't they? ABC Darwin, send me your memories this morning, right? So the real treats in your house when you were growing up, it doesn't have to be only food, but maybe fish and chips on a Friday night, a can of soft drink all to yourself. I mean, what was that thing you hardly ever got, but when you did, it was a massive deal? Jay says, this was our family take-home meal treat, fried chicken, mashed potato and soft bread rolls.
5: Don't

0: Chicken Delight.
1: Yeah.
0: Called Chicken Delight.
1: Oh, but that's obviously the US version. Called Chicken Delight. Remember the full forward version of that? I feel like dickhead tonight, like dickhead tonight. Now, same thing, I guess. Hey, it's 4:30. Let's get the latest in ABC News. Very good afternoon to Rio Davis.
2: Good afternoon, Adam. Making news, up to 100 fighter jets from around the world have begun taking to the skies over northern Australia for the Royal Australian Air Force's biggest air combat training activity. Exercise Pitch Black is a biennial event aimed at strengthening Australia's relationships with allied partners and increasing readiness between nations' air forces. Thousands of personnel from 21 nations, including the United States, Japan, Papua New Guinea, India, Spain and Canada, are participating in the war games. Aviators from Finland and Sweden will also be taking part for the first time. Overseas, supporters of India's youth-led cockroach movement have been caned by police as they sought to march on Parliament in the capital, New Delhi, despite authorities denying permission for the protest.

0: protest. The months-old movement of the Cockroach Janta Party, or CJP, and the planned protest are seen as the biggest public challenge to Prime Minister Narendra Modi in his third term in office. The CJP initially drew support largely online, amassing 22 million followers on Instagram within days, but has also since drawn support from some opposition parties. And inaugural Tasmania Devils AFL coach Ken Hinckley says the club will aim to bring the best talent to the state. The Devils officially announced Hinckley as the side's head coach this morning. The former Port Adelaide coach officially starts in November 1st and has a 5-year contract. Hinckley says it's likely the majority of the Devils' side will come from outside the state. Adam, there'll be more news at 5.
1: Yes, it's very interesting because I think Nathan Buckley, who of course played for the Palmerston Magpies up here in the Northern Territory, was very keen to become the first coach, and now he's not. Ken Hinckley is.
0: Yeah, a few coaches recently out of work looking for a new gig.
1: Yeah. Matt Garrick, we didn't hear from him before 5 actually, pressing the Prime Minister whether they would be supporting the Northern Territory having the 20th team, because of course 19 teams doesn't work in any kind of draw. So today we are discussing as, Fanny Lumsden is coming for the Darwin Festival, and I do have tickets to give away. So, you know, she sings about those real life things like Chico Rolls or ice creams. What was the real treat in your house when you were growing up? Something that you went, oh, this is a big deal.
0: I think for us, it was when we were allowed to eat in the lounge room.
1: Oh, yeah.
0: So we would sometimes on a Friday night get fish and chips and spread them out over the coffee table in the lounge room. And that was a big deal, being able to sort of sit around the coffee table and eat fish and chips.
1: Yeah.
0: Yeah. Totally. Very nice.
1: Mine was pizza because my mum still hates pizza, and so just would never let us get it. And so
0: right.
1: It wasn't a Friday night thing. It would have been a
0: Mum's away.
1: Yes.
0: Yeah.
1: Don't have to eat an omelette anymore.
0: Nice.
1: Yeah, that's fine. Hey, what about also in the news? Brisbane doctors believe a local woman may have set a world first. Did you hear about that? Giving birth to 4 identical daughters.
0: And only expecting twins, I think, and then an extra 2 in there. So quite a surprise.
1: 18 years, Channel 7 will either have a reality show or Australia gets a new girl band. In 18 years' time, don't they? No?
0: No, sorry, I don't follow.
1: Okay, all right. Thank you, Rio. We'll talk later. Bye. There's that, Rio Davis. It is 25 to 5 on ABC Radio Darwin. 1-300-057-222 is the number to call. Today, if you would like to win tickets to Fanny Lumsden at the Darwin Festival, a double pass is up for grabs. What was the real treat in your house when you were growing up? Was it a Viennetta? Was it fish and chips on a Friday night? Was it, as Rio was just saying, being allowed to eat dinner in the lounge room? 1-300-057-222 is the number to call. You can text in 0487-991057.
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3: Good afternoon. We're accident breakdown free at the moment. It's busy though. McMinn Street at the city. The Stuart Highway, Waldo, Winnelli and Berrima. Tiger Brennan Drive at Tiventar Road. And the usual roadworks. Trail Road, Pera Drive and Linko Road near the Palmerston Hospital as well. Current travel time between Palmerston and the city around 22 minutes. To report a traffic issue, send a message via ABC Listen. That's the latest traffic on ABC Darwin.
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1: Ruby Cuthbertson is from the Weather Bureau, when I can get her in a moment. She's got some difficulties with my text here. Let's see what I can do here on ABC Radio Darwin. Here she is, Ruby. Hello, how are you doing?
5: Good afternoon. I'm well, thank you.
1: Excellent. So was there a real treat in your house when you were growing up? Was something where you went, yes, I've finally got a space food stick in my lunchbox?
5: Similar to what Rio said, we used to have fish and chips on the Friday night, and I remember my dad would buy ginger beer, non-alcoholic, but yep. Ginger beer, and that was the real treat.
1: And did you have fish and chips every Friday night?
5: Yeah, it became a bit of a tradition. It was great. I want to get that going again up here.
1: Oh, right, so you're not doing it at your own house? Friday night fish and chips.
5: No, not anymore, no. It was more of a thing with the family, you know. Now it's a share house. I don't know how people would go with the Friday night fish and chips. Maybe.

0: Nhulunbuy is going to be clear and 21 tonight, 28 tomorrow. So the only real changes in the weather is the winds are easing off a little bit, and then we'll pick up again later in the week with some more cloud coming over as well. But until then, clear skies.
1: Good on you. Thank you, Ruby. We'll talk later. See ya.
0: Thank you.
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1: The thing that appeared and you knew this is special, what was the real treat in your house when you were growing up? Not something that you had every day, but the thing that you say, oh my gosh, something good is happening. Maybe it was the ginger beer, as Ruby was saying, on a Friday night fish and chips. Maybe it was being allowed to live, eat in the lounge room, as Rio was saying, Friday night fish and chips. Maybe it was a Viennetta for dessert or a trip to your favourite Chinese restaurant. 1300 057 222. Jeff, hello, how are you doing?
4: Good, thanks, Adam.
1: So, what was the thing where you went, yes, this is the real treat, the unexpected thing that you didn't get, but when you did, it was a big deal?
4: Rabbit kidneys.
1: What? Rabbit kidneys? Tell me.
4: Yeah, we're a big family, and Mum used to occasionally cook up rabbits, so there were six kids, and normally two rabbits would feed the family, but as kids, we used to argue over who got the kidneys. So two had to always miss out, and it was a real treat if you got one.
1: So six kids and two of them miss out on rabbit kidney?
4: Yep.
1: And so, how big is a rabbit kidney? I can't imagine they're that big, are they?
4: No, very small, but probably the size of a large bean or something.
1: Cool. And what was delicious about them? What do they taste like? Are they nutty?
4: Yeah, sort of nutty, very firm sort of flesh, but they just... I know a lot of people would hate them, but I'm a bit of an awful fan.
1: Yeah, and your family, have they remained being awful fans?
4: Yeah, pretty much, although it's hard to get rabbits these days.
1: Totally it is. Yeah. Totally. So, and what would happen with the other two kids when they missed out? What would...
4: Mum and Dad would just say, it's your turn next.
1: How were you eating the rabbit? What, it was roasted rabbit, or were you eating it with...
4: Mum used to generally cook it in a pressure cooker.
1: Yeah.
4: And it made it real tender. It was actually as close as you could get to Kentucky Fried Chicken the way she made it.
1: Oh, yeah. It's probably way better than Kentucky Fried Chicken. Hey, Jeff, I'll put you on hold, and Sajan will get your details, and we'll put you in the hat to see if you can win double tickets to Fanny Lumsden for the Darwin Festival. Good to hear from you. Thank you.
4: All right.
1: It is 22:05 on ABC Radio Darwin. I don't know whether you made it through the whole day, because I don't know what time you got up this morning, because, of course, the World Cup was on this morning.

0: And Zane Bojack from ABC Sport, who's been his due diligence, has been up since 2 o'clock in the morning and remains up to talk to you. Zane, hello. Did Spain's dominance in the tournament produce one of the dullest finals in World Cup history?
1: Oh, I think it did. I think it did. I've got to say, Adam, I was up, actually, because I was watching golf.
0: Oh, were you?
1: I was. I watched Ryan Fox win the Open Championship at Royal Birkdale. And I was that excited about the final. It didn't live up to expectations, unfortunately. Spain were just too good. They had 20 shots on goal, 11 of which were on target, and they were trying to make Argentina, you know, save left, right, and centre. In 90 minutes, Argentina did not have one shot on goal. Not one. They had three in the extended period of 30 minutes, but just remarkable that it's the first time in a final that's ever happened, and only the third time in World Cup history that a side hasn't had any shots on goal in 90 minutes of regulation. Spain probably should have ended it earlier than they did. It took until the 106th minute when Ferran Torres made he finished off a movement which started with Yamal and was flicked back by Williams. We might actually listen to that, shall we? This is the magic moment for Spain. They did it in 2010 with Andres Iniesta scoring in the 116th minute. Then it took 106 minutes this time for Spain to finally get the goal that put Argentina to bed.
2: Lamine Yamal, Pedro Porro, Williams, and thundered in for Spain by Ferran Torres!

0: They only conceded one goal for the tournament, and you can rightfully understand that Unai Simón, their goalkeeper, won the Golden Glove. And it was a bit of a debate whether or not he was the best player of the tournament. No doubt about it. He had 400 passes for the tournament, led his side beautifully as skipper, was just magnificent in midfield. Rodri, the Spanish skipper, got given the golden ball. And, of course, best young player. We all expected to be Lamine Yamal. In the end, it was Pau Cavarsi, who, of course, plays at Barcelona with Yamal. So they've got some great up-and-coming talent. Their average age was well below that of Argentina. And I honestly think this is one of the problems when you have sort of games one before the other. Argentina had less time to get ready. They went into extra time against England. You could see they're a bit legless in terms of their the fatigue that was there, but also just the energy. And when you have Lionel Messi do very little in a game of football, and they only have 32% possession as it is, not only do you pay credit to the defence, but you also got to say, I don't think Argentina brought their best game today.
1: No, but I don't even think Argentina should have been there. How did they get there? They should have been knocked out twice before they got there, and they somehow did. Is that the Pommies' fault? I haven't spoken to you. I've been sick.
0: No, well, that's right. I was stunned that England went into their shell. Mm. And this is the interesting thing. So, I mean, it was third versus fourth, and there was no defence. But I can't get over the fact that when challenged by France, they were able to score six goals, 4-0 up at half-time. They didn't go into their shell in that game. And yes, obviously, it didn't mean anything. There was no, there was, you know, all the marbles weren't up for grabs. But I just can't get over how they could play such great attacking football against France when, you know, when they were playing for a bronze medal. And yet, when the semi-final pressure came on, they just retreated. And they allowed Argentina to come up with the scoring movements to get them through, including Messi providing a magnificent assist off his right foot, not his left foot. So this is the thing. I mean, Enzo Fernandez, who actually got the goal back after the 1-0 lead for England, he got a red card today. He got done for simulation with a yellow card and a bit of, let's just say, he sort of criticised the referee a little bit for not giving him a free kick. And then, of course, when Cavarsi went down, it wasn't great contact. It wasn't a lot of contact. But because there'd been so much hip and shoulders and all this sort of stuff, he got another yellow and he was off. And I think that was the end. When Argentina went down to 10, they were never going to be able to beat Spain, who they couldn't get a shot on goal in the previous 90 minutes.
1: Yeah. Now, the Spanish captain, Rodri, was given the golden ball for the player of the tournament, as you mentioned. Was Messi robbed of that historic third trophy for the golden boot for the most goals scored?
0: This is interesting, isn't it? So we got the argument about whether or not Mbappe should be allowed to score two goals in the 3-4 match. I know it's an official fixture of the tournament. I know that it's played for, and therefore you should include it. But he got 10 goals and got that double where Messi played in the final, where the defense was just it was impressive, right? So you can argue that he was unlucky he didn't get the golden boot, but then he didn't get the golden ball as well. As I mentioned, Rodri had 400 passes for the tournament. He was amazing, and he did lead by example. The interesting thing for me is Messi got the award in 2014 when Germany won. So maybe he didn't deserve it then and he did get it. And on this occasion, he probably deserved it and didn't get it. So, you know, I can't argue with giving it to a winning team and giving it to the captain of the winning side and someone who was absolutely instrumental he was the reason why Pedri, why Yamal, why all of these players were able to go forward and play as well as they did. Olafarbel, they were all able to benefit off the back of what Rodri was doing, in midfield. So, look, it was extraordinary performance, and I feel sorry for Messi because that was one of the things. He still holds the most assists in the tournament. He's second now for goals behind Kylian Mbappe. And at 39 years of age, you think he's not going to be around for another World Cup. But he goes out with an incredible legacy.
1: Yeah, he would. Zane Bojack at ABC Sport, as we discuss and dissect the end of the World Cup. There's still a lot of sport around, fantastic sport around the whole of the world at the moment. But tell me about this, because I didn't see this. You're saying that Rodri, the Spanish captain, had to wait for an extended pause to lift the World Cup trophy. What went on?
0: Oh, well, look, this is incredible. So you had a battle between Gianni Infantino, the president of FIFA, and Donald Trump,

0: as to who actually handed the trophy, the World Cup trophy, to Rodri. So they're both sort of holding it as they take it over onto the podium and deliver it to the Spanish captain. And then you could see Infantino was just trying to hold it a little bit longer than Trump so that he got the final touch before it was handed over. And then Trump celebrated with all the Spanish players, even though Rodri was trying to lift the trophy. He was giving them high fives. And Rodri's like saying, get off the podium now. I'm about to lift it. I want the confetti and the fireworks to go. And he just kept standing there. He was standing on the right of the podium in front of two Spanish players, and you could see Infantino came over and tried to drag him off, but he wasn't going anywhere. I honestly think it was on purpose, and unfortunately caught out SBS because we were thinking it, but Claudio Fabiano from SBS, he actually said what we were thinking.
1: In 2026, the champions of the world are Spain!
2: Is now, so they can... I can edit him out of that.
0: Yes, it was a hot mic moment. And he then came in and said, oh, congratulations, Spain. You know, you won your second World Cup, second star on the jersey, all that sort of stuff. But unfortunately for Claudio, he got caught out. And you know what? He was just saying what we were thinking. The great thing is airbrushing now means that Trump's not going to be in that photo when the poster comes out in 6 months' time.
3: Yeah, exactly. Well, Zane, thank you so much on behalf of us and the whole sporting team, the ABC sports team, for your brilliant crosses and dissection of the World Cup. It's all over now. Go to the next thing.
0: No more football. I don't get to hear your 74 intro anymore, Adam, but it's been great working with you, Sajan, and may you continue to love the round ball game.
3: Thank you, mate. We'll talk soon. There's Zane Bojack from ABC Sport. You are on ABC Radio Darwin. We're celebrating the Spanish win today. Prime Minister's been in town. What's he been up to? That's next.

0: Despacito.
1: Yeah, Despacito. I mean, it's about Puerto Rico, but, you know, they are speaking in Spanish. So if you've got some Spanish music you want to celebrate with the World Cup, you can. 1-300-057-222. The Prime Minister was in town over the weekend. What was he up to? Matt Garrick was with the Prime Minister yesterday. Matt, hello.
2: Hello to you, Adam. And may I say, what a good segue to go between the Football World Cup and the Football Grand Final on the Tiwi Islands.
1: Well, I mean, that was part of the reason that he was here, wasn't it?
2: Which is the bigger event? That's what I ask you.
1: Which is the better event, anyway?
2: Yeah, well, the Prime Minister's obviously chosen the Tiwi Islands as the preferred event. Yeah, absolutely. The PM, Anthony Albanese, was on the Tiwi Islands yesterday. Pretty historic event. The first time a PM has been to a Tiwi Islands grand final and the first time a PM's been to the Tiwi Islands, full stop, for more than 20 years. So a big moment, really, in an already huge gathering for the island.
1: What was he doing there?
2: He was there to open a new child and family centre on Warramyanga, as well as meet with people. He toured the Warramyanga Museum. He met with Sister Anne out there and some of the traditional owners. He had a private meeting with the executive of the Tiwi Land Council. He went and flipped the coin at the Tiwi Grand Final and sat in the sun with the, you know, hordes of tourists and locals who travelled out to Warramyanga and those who live there for the, you know, do or die clash between the Ranku Eagles and the Imalu Tigers.
1: I'll be fascinated. Behind the scenes, I have covered the Tiwi finals for TV way back then, and the politicians and all of the VIPs trying to get out. It's like a coyote of planes trying to leave that runway.
2: Oh yeah, it was a really quite a to be fair to the charter pilots, they did a fantastic job with getting everyone off that island as quickly as possible. I know that my wife and son were at home, and they told me they could just hear this buzz of charter flights coming back over the suburbs in the afternoon. So it's a great day, fantastic, and I mean for the PM to have been there, obviously it is a big moment in an already big occasion for them. He gave a press conference while he was out there, and here's a little bit of what he had to say about his reasons for travelling to the Tiwis.
3: It's fantastic to be able to visit the Tiwi Islands. This is my 19th visit to the Northern Territory as Prime Minister, but my first to the Tiwis. My second visit to the Tiwi Islands, I visited here some years ago, but my first as Prime Minister. And to be able to meet with the traditional owners today, to hear their concerns directly and their asks. This is a fantastic community here.
1: So there he is. The PM, for the first time in at least 20 years, the Prime Minister has gone to the Tiwi Islands. Now, the other discussion is about the Prime Minister backing the push for a dedicated AFL team in the NTFL, the dedicated NT team for the AFL.
2: Yeah, absolutely. You know, we asked him a couple of questions about whether he would support that. We've seen the Commonwealth recently put funding into a team for the NRL from Papua New Guinea. You know, they've put millions of dollars into that. So would he go as far as saying, I will support an AFL team in the territory?
1: Very good question. Let's set that up, because Peter Volandis, who is the head of the NRL, also help of the Gaming Commission, and we've also seen the government the last couple of weeks do this backstep on whatever the gambling ads are going to be in Australia. They convinced the government to put in not just millions of dollars, tens of millions of dollars.
2: Absolutely. And you know, the AFL wants to be a national competition.
1: Yeah.
2: And here in this immense talent that we see from across this jurisdiction, from the Tiwi Islands to Gove to Wat Air, and there is this chance for a 20th licence up for grabs. So, look, we asked Mr Albanese, would he support an AFL team in the territory? Here's what he said.
3: Oh, look, I'd love to see. I'd love to see a team here in the territory, as I'm sure.
4: We're telling you.

0: Territorians would.
1: Would you fund it?
0: You know, well, it's a while off. We'll continue to talk and engage with the AFL as well. Yeah. But of course, this area, you know, surnames like Rioli. On my last visit here, I met actually Cyril Rioli, senior.
2: Yeah, on the other side.
0: At the time.
3: So some of what the Prime Minister had to say there. So non-committal because we don't have the same power as Peter Vallandis.
4: Well, so it seems. So look, behind the Prime Minister, you could also hear the local Senator Malandiri McCarthy and MP for Lingiari, Marion Scrimgeour, laughing as they kind of, in the press conference, gently ribbed the PM to basically say, go on, support it. So there is some, you know, movement towards the prospect of an NT team. He obviously was non-committal around funding, but he certainly didn't say, you know, he didn't support it. He backed it in, but he wouldn't commit to any funding
3: for
4: it.
3: Yeah, we need a new stadium. I mean, I think it's $500 million the NRL is, or the government's putting in there. Because they said for the NRL game, for the Papua New Guineans, it's not just the stadium, it's a diplomatic thing. We're doing something bigger.
4: Yeah, there's diplomacy at play. But look, also, you know, we could do with some diplomacy here in the NT as well. It would go, a lot of people will say that it will go a long way to, you know, not just being something big for the NT, but being something big for the Australian League in general.
3: Love your work, Matt. We'll hear from you later on. Thank you.
4: Thanks very much.
3: That's Matt Garrick, ABC investigative reporter. You can see that online. You'll see his report on TV as well. It is almost time for the latest in ABC News. After the news, keep your stories coming. What was that big treat in your house? The thing where you went, yes, we can eat fish and chips on the floor. Yes. Best story wins Fanny Lumsden Darwin Festival tickets.
5: Hello, Jess Ong here. The footy is back. 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

0: Good afternoon, Rio Davis with ABC News. A group advocating for improved maternity services in Darwin says a $10 million announcement today should just be the start, and more funding is needed to fix the system. Prime Minister Anthony Albanese was at Royal Darwin Hospital this morning to announce the funding following months of negotiations between the federal and territory governments. The NT government initially requested $35 million for RDH after the closure of Darwin Private Hospital's maternity ward, but was subsequently told to lodge a request for $10 million. Sophia Emberson-Bain from Our Birth, Our Voice says Darwin ultimately needs a new hospital.
1: This is just the beginning. This is a start of a long-awaited upgrade that is needed for Northern Territory women and families. We need a new hospital.
0: In Central Australia, opponents of Pine Gap say hosting United States military facilities makes Australia a potential target rather than making it safer. Hundreds of protesters gathered near the facility's gates following a two-day convergence focused on Pine Gap's role in United States military operations. Former federal Greens leader Adam Bandt says US allies are often at risk.
2: Well, I think any politician who thinks US bases keep you safe should go on an information tour of the Gulf at the moment. US bases are targets, and the US is quite happy to have their front line in other people's nations.
0: The Embassy of Israel has raised concern over several elements of Federal Labor's draft national policy platform relating to the Israel-Palestine conflict in the Middle East. In a statement, the embassy says the draft platform risks placing responsibility for the conflict on one party while giving insufficient attention to the decisions, conduct and continuing obligation of Palestinian leadership and terrorist organisations such as Hamas. Multicultural Affairs Minister Anne Ali says the matter will be discussed at Labor's upcoming national conference in Adelaide.
3: The Israeli embassy can put what they want to say, but the conference is about, you know, the Labor Party coming together and settling on our platform and having those robust discussions during conference in a very democratic way.
0: Author Randa Abdel Fattah has launched legal action against the organisers of last year's Bendigo Writers Festival. More than 50 authors boycotted the event with censorship concerns over a code of conduct sent out days prior. Dr. Abdel Fattah's complaints argues Greater Bendigo City Council and event sponsor La Trobe University discriminated against her on the basis of her political belief or activity. Her lawyer, Michael Bradley, says the code of conduct was a mask to rid her from the event, knowing she would not agree to it.
4: This is the first time she's resorted to legal action. Sort of is indicative of just how much damage has been done to her, and she's kind of had enough. So she's made the big decision to fight back.
0: Greater Bendigo City Council declined to comment, and La Trobe University has also been contacted for comment. The United States has completed a new round of airstrikes targeting Iran after announcing the death of another American service member. Chelsea Hetherington reports.
5: The US struck around a northwestern city believed to be home to underground missile bases. Iran responded by launching an attack targeting Bahrain, the home of the US Navy's Fifth Fleet, and Kuwait. The latest attacks again showed how the US and Iran have inched closer to all-out war, as last month's interim deal meant to permanently end the fighting has crumbled and shipping traffic in the Strait of Hormuz has largely stalled. Both sides have targeted civilian infrastructure relied on by millions of people. Meanwhile, benchmark Brent crude has risen above $90 a barrel, further fueling a global energy crisis sparked by the conflict.
0: And in sport, Argentina fans have been left heartbroken after their team's 1-0 loss to Spain in the Soccer World Cup final. It was also widely expected to be champion player Lionel Messi's last World Cup appearance, having played in a record 34 games over six tournaments with a total of 21 goals. Former Socceroo and Stan Sport analyst Craig Foster says this tournament would have been hard for the 39-year-old Messi.
6: He just couldn't back up, I don't think. Three days only between all of the knockout stage. And in the end, that quality of football from a brilliant, brilliant Spanish team was too much even for the great Lionel Messi to carry his team back.
0: That's the latest in ABC News.
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13: We used to have fish and chips on the Friday night, and I remember my dad would buy ginger beer, non-alcoholic, but ginger beer, and that was the real treat.
0: Sometimes on a Friday night, get fish and chips and spread them out over the coffee table in the lounge room, and that was a big deal, being able to sort of sit around the coffee table and eat fish and chips.
14: A big family, and Mum used to occasionally cook up rabbits, so there were six kids, and normally two rabbits would feed the family, but... As kids, we used to argue over who got the kidney, so someone, two had to always miss out.
15: Fanny Lumsden is at the Darwin Festival. I've got a double pass up for grabs. We're going to give it away in the next 55 minutes. Now, Fanny Lumsden, very famous for singing about ordinary Australian life, you know. A Chico roll, the Hills hoist, plastic pegs on the line. So the real treat in your house when you were growing up, it doesn't have to be food necessarily, but, you know, that thing that you hardly ever got, but when you did, it was a big deal. Not something you had every day. Maybe it was a trip to the Chinese restaurant. Maybe it was something only Nan made. What was the treat in your house that still takes you straight back there? Tell me the story. Best one this afternoon wins tickets to see Fanny Lumsden at the Darwin Festival. 1300 057 222. Andrew and Winnelli says, "Hi Adam, when we were kids, Mum worked at the hospital, so when she occasionally did night shift, it was Dad's turn to cook. And the thing is about Dad, he never cooked, so it meant we'd get pizza or fish and chips or Chinese takeaway. So we loved it when Mum did night shift. Probably all the profits from night shift went to the takeaway place as well, didn't they?" Yep, fish and chips on a Friday night. Dad would let us have some Coke too. He'd hand us the bottle and say, "Have as much as you want, but you can't take your lips off the bottle." Needless to say, most of the Coke came out of our noses as long as... That's all long glass bottles back then in New Zealand. So you had to keep your... Tell me that again. So you had to keep your lips on the bottle of the Coke, the long glass bottle, and so it would backwash and go through your nose. 1300 057 222. Jay had said, "This is what we used to have.
16: Don't cook tonight. Call Chicken Delight.
15: Family take-home meal treat. Fried chicken, mashed potato and some soft bread rolls. Was that it? The massive treat? 1300 057 222 is the number to call, or you can text 0487991057. We are celebrating the Spain's win in the World Cup. So now they unusually hold the World Cup for both the men and the women's football in the round game. So if there's some Spanish tunes you would like to hear, 1300 057 222. Adam, what about Garland Jeffrey's Spanish Town? It might be in Mexico, but it's still Spanish. Yeah, I'll get that to you. After this bloke, his name is Yarabe de Palo. And so when I came across him, he's sort of like the Eric Clapton of Spanish singing, I reckon. Is it called La Flaca? It's 5:10. Tell me your stories, that treat that amazed you when you were a kid in your house.

0: La Flaca by the band Yoruba de Palo. As we celebrate Spanish things. La Flaca, I think it's a endearment term, is that right? You can let me know. 1-300-057-222 is the number. Caller, we're celebrating Spain's win, but we're also celebrating this afternoon on ABC Darwin, the Darwin Festival, because it's just around the corner. Fanny Lumsden, who is a much-loved singer, storyteller, broadcaster, is making her way back up, right, for the festival. And, you know, she sings songs about ordinary life. So today, what was that real treat in your house when you were growing up? 1-300-057-222.
1: Hola, yo soy de España y están escuchando al ABC Radio Darwin.
0: Yeah, there we go. So Jeff rang in earlier.
2: Yeah, we're a big family and Mum used to occasionally cook up rabbits. So there were six kids and normally two rabbits would feed the family, but... As kids, we used to argue over who got the kidney. So someone, two had to always miss out. And it was a real treat if you got one.
0: So four happy kids getting rabbit kidney, two kids not so happy. Paul from Darwin. G'day, mate. How you doing?
3: Yeah, good. Well, thank you, Adam.
0: Excellent. So the treat for you when you were a kid or in your house, tell me about that, that thing you never got.
3: Well, the treat is also in an AC/DC song. It's a long way to the shop if you want a Chico roll.
0: Oh, it's a sausage roll, isn't it? So a Chico roll.
3: A sausage roll or a Chico roll, either one. Either one. Goes in the song.
0: Yeah, and so...
3: And I don't mind a sausage roll or a Chico roll at the Royal Darwin Show.
0: Oh, yeah, that's on this weekend. Are you going to head to the Royal Darwin Show?
3: Yes, definitely on Friday. Definitely be there now. I'll probably come down and see you.
0: Yeah, well, we're going to take the program there, I think, from 4 till 6 on Friday. So we'll be there with the Chico roll. When was the last time you, Paul, had a Chico roll, though? Tell me the truth.
3: Probably last year's Darwin Show.
0: Oh, yeah, it's your one thing you have at the show, the Chico Roll.
3: Mm. Yeah, that's it.
0: What about when you were a kid? You know, when it doesn't have to be food.
3: When I went camping, I used to like toasting marshmallows on the end of a stick.
0: Yeah, exactly.
3: Holding the marshmallows over the fire, toasting them up until they're all nice and soft, and then set up the stick.
0: You know, in my house, I've done that with my son, who's now 10. The marshmallows just sit at the back of the cupboard for the rest of the year until we go camping again. No one eats marshmallows, do they?
3: Well, not a lot these days. Only when you go camping, mostly.
0: Yeah, exactly. Hey, Paul, I'll put you on hold. This channel will get your details. We'll talk to you soon. Thank you.
3: Thank you. Thanks, Adam.
0: ABC Radio Darwin. Adam Mystere with you this afternoon. There is so much going on. It is the dry season. So the Darwin Show, which Paul was just alluding to, that is on Friday. We will take a bunch of the station out there so you can come and say g'day to us from when the gates open until not when the gates close, because I'm going to finish at 6. But, you know, from 9 o'clock, we'll be broadcasting there from 8:30 all the way through until 6 on Friday. But before that, on Thursday, is arguably the biggest biannual Darwin event on the calendar. It's an event that is very special to Darwin and, in fact, very special to Australia, because there's nowhere else, I think, that you get the opportunity to do this anywhere else in the country ever. I'm talking about the Darwin Air Show at Mindle Beach. Pitch black. There will be 21 countries showing off their planes with an aeronautical and aerobatical display over an hour and a half at Mindle Beach. Come down and say g'day. I'm going to be there co-hosting the whole event with one of the senior wing commanders. We'll meet a

0: whole bunch of the pilots from the different countries. If you can't get down to Mindle Beach itself, or even if you are, you can litter yourself across the coastline of Darwin. Plug in your headphones. 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Download ABC Listen. We'll be there for you, and I can explain exactly what each of the planes are, how fast they're going, what they're going to do, how much they cost. Today is day one of Pitch Black. You're going to hear from the man who's in charge of the base here in Darwin. We'll do that next. But keep your stories coming in. 1300 057 222. What was the real treat in your house when you were growing up? Was it a can of soft drink all to yourself? Was it the Viennetta ice cream? Was it the thing you hardly ever got, but when you did, it was a big deal? 1300 057 222. Best story, you're off to see Fanny Lumsden at the Darwin Festival.
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0: If you haven't heard it already today, you will hear the sounds of freedom cracking through the skies over the next few weeks. Exercise Pitch Black has officially begun. Rowan Pace is the base commander for the RAAF in Darwin. Base commander, welcome. For those that are new to town, what on earth is Exercise Pitch Black?
4: Quite large flying activity program where we get all our international partners together here in the top end, and we go through some high-end warfighting with fighter aircraft, and you'll see some support aircraft and command control and others buzzing around in the skies between RAF Base Darwin and RAF Base Tyndall. And we also get support aircraft from RAF Base Amberley as well down in Queensland.
0: Now, we just got an update this morning. So this is now involving 21 countries from across the globe. Yeah, I remember speaking to the French pilots last time around, and they were saying it's like the size of Europe that we get to fly around in with the playground. It's starting off today. So we've got some morning, you're calling them volleys. What's a volley anyway?
4: So it's like a wave of aircraft. Yeah. So we have a morning wave and we have an afternoon wave for the first week. So really this first week is for those aircrew that haven't been up in the top end before, get them used to the airspace orientation for where the exercise will be happening and how the teams communicate and how all the stuff on the ground happens. So all the support and everything else to get them up into the air, how they run through that flow to run each of those waves each day safely.
0: Comms is one thing, but comms with 21 countries with numerous different languages flying at twice the speed of sound. That, how does that work?
4: Very slowly. So, and that's what this first week is for. So, yeah, we've had a bit of time to integrate our teams both in the air and on the ground. And it's just, you've got language is one element of it, but it's also the different procedures and the different understandings of how we each prepare our aircraft or undertake our security or whatever are those other functions that we do. And it's that's part of the point, though. So learning from each other about how we all work and making sure that we can, if required, work together quickly.
0: Can you give me an idea of what countries, just a couple of the sort of the big name countries that are participating?
4: So the big ones that we'd normally have, you'll have Canada, the United Kingdom, United States, but we've also got countries like Brunei here. We've got Sweden. We're going to be having Fiji, PNG, Indonesia, Japan, Republic of Korea, just to name a few.
0: Have the Spanish asked to not fly today? What's gone on with them? They must be pretty annoyed.
4: I don't know if the I don't know if anyone's made any comments yet. But
0: you are on ABC Radio. Darwin Adam Steer with you. Rowan Pace is the Darwin Base Commander for the RAAF. It is day one of Exercise Pitch Black. I know we get a lot of, I don't know what to call them, jet tourists that come in at this time of the year because they want to take photos. How do you find out the timetable of the activities for the day?
4: Timetables will be published on the Air Force website, but the best way is just to follow the Royal Australian Air Force social media pages because they'll have all the updates live as they're happening. But the big one for particular this week to watch out for is the Mindle Beach flying display on Thursday the 23rd. So you'll

0: A fantastic viewing of all the different aircraft from the different countries from, I think it's 5 till 6:30 this Thursday.
1: Certainly is. I will be there co-commentating the event. I've been explaining to those that are new to it. It's like watching the Transformers in the sky because those planes can do things that you just physically you couldn't even imagine.
0: Yeah, I'm really looking forward to it. And then this beginning of the year has all talked about the Middle Beach flying display in the open day.
1: You have been in town this time for 6 months, but you've been here many times for the dry season. Obviously now as the boss of the RAAF base in Darwin, what happened to the capacity of the RAAF during this period of time?
0: Oh, yeah, so it's so RAF Darwin is a base, important base in our network of air bases across the country. But Darwin in particular, it's got no permanent aircraft based here, but it surges to host, 100 aircraft for exercise pitch black, and we'll go from 400 people in the wet season to over 4,000 people in the dry season, or if there was a major exercise or operation. So pitch black itself's only got about two, well, it's got 2,500 people, so that's still a really big defence footprint for the activity. But the base itself, we adapt depending on what the mission profile is. So we've spent the last couple of days and weeks integrating some of our aviators from our southern bases. They move up for the dry season, and they'll be augmenting the staff at the airbase in catering or refueling or security, all of the normal airbase effects. And then the additional challenge for pitch black is we also integrate some of our foreign forces into those same teams. So it's a definitely a team effort and team sport.
1: The air show on Thursday, I was thinking this morning, I mean, how unique is that as an opportunity for a city to be able to see that type of aircraft or technology?
0: It's an amazing because when you think about air shows that we have around the country, you're not going to have 21 countries participating. So Darwin, really, really unique opportunity to see such a wide range of countries in one spot over a couple of hours, and especially with such a unique location such as Mindle Beach.
1: Rowan Pace, Base Commander at RAAF, your guest this afternoon on ABC Darwin. I mean, that's all celebratory, but particularly if you live anywhere around the airport, it can be really loud. When my child was really little, that was a bit difficult sometimes. What's your message for those that are probably going to shout at the sky a couple of times and say, "Shut up!"
0: We're really conscious that the Air Force base, we do generate aircraft noise. It's for a good cause, so we do need to do this training to make sure that our aviators can operate safely in the north. We do try to minimise the impact on the community. So for this week, for example, it's only daytime flying, and we are very conscious of the local communities, and we really appreciate the support they provide to RAF Base Darwin.
1: Base Commander, the best of luck over the next few weeks. I didn't even play Top Gun to you.
0: No worries. Thanks again.
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1: So today, it's a Monday. Guess what? I have got a double pass to give away to you, to a much-celebrated, much-loved artist. Fanny Lumsden is making her way back for the Darwin Festival. If you'd like the double pass, it ain't that hard. Fanny often sings about ordinary Australian life. You know, the Chico rolls, the boxed wine, getting sunburnt in the Arvo. So today, what was that real treat in your house when you were growing up? You know, the one thing you hardly ever got, but when you did, I mean, that was a big deal.
3: We used to have fish and chips on the Friday night, and I remember my dad would buy ginger beer, non-alcoholic, but ginger beer, and that was the real treat.
4: Holding the marshmallows over the fire, toasting them up until they're all nice and soft, and then set up the stick.
5: Sometimes on a Friday night, get fish and chips and spread them out over the coffee table in the lounge room. And that was a big deal, being able to sort of sit around the coffee table and eat fish and chips.
6: A big family, and Mum used to occasionally cook up rabbits. So there were six kids, and normally two rabbits would feed the family. But as kids, we used to argue over who got the kidney. So two had to always miss out.
1: So what is it? 1-300-057-222. Hello, Claire. How are you doing?
7: Oh, good, thanks. Yeah.
1: So tell me about your childhood treat that you went, well, that's the thing, I like this.
7: Yeah, so every time our mum went to hospital to have a baby, our dad would buy us Cocoa Pops for breakfast instead of the usual boring fare of cornflakes and rice bubbles and Weet-Bix. So, yeah, it was one of our biggest excitements, much more exciting than having a baby brother or sister. And lucky for us, Mum had 9 kids, so there was lots of Cocoa Pop moments to relish.
1: 9 kids?
7: Yeah. And I was lucky enough to be second elder, so I got more than my share of Cocoa Pops.
1: Oh, yeah. And so once you turned into an adult and you could choose what you wanted, how many times did you go to... I mean, what happens now that you walk past the Cocoa Box?
7: Yeah, no Cocoa Pops. No breakfast.
1: No. But like when you were younger, though, would you walk past it and you go, oh, no, there's another baby coming because you'd just see the picture of the Cocoa Pops?
7: Yeah, no, it had to be in the pantry.
1: Oh, yeah. Okay. That is lovely, Claire. I'm going to put you on hold. So, John, I'll get your details and we'll put you in the running for the double pass to Fanny Lumsden. It's lovely to talk to you this afternoon.
7: Thank you. You too.
1: So, yeah, there's that Claire there. 1300 057 222 is the number to call. Text 0487 991 057. Another text says Neapolitan ice cream. Living overseas, ice creams per se were a treat, but Neapolitan was my favourite. Extra special was a drumstick ice cream. Yeah, remember that? Although I still think that those Viola or the Violettas, you know those things, I still go with that. They are way too big for me. 1300 057 222. Oh, look, we've got Claire number two. Hi, Claire. How are you going?
8: Pretty good. How are you?
1: Very good. So you grew up in Alice Springs in the 80s. So tell me about this special treat. You went, yes, I've got the thing. The thing's happening.
8: I did. We had one takeaway until, I don't know, maybe 88. Yeah. And it was known as Kentucky Fried Chicken. Mm. And I had relatively strict parents who would only ever let us get takeaway once a year on our birthday. And my brother and I have consecutive birthdays. So for 2 glorious days in a row every year, we got fried chicken and hot chips and probably chopped up cucumber on the side, knowing my mum, but
1: yes,
8: it was the best.
1: Yeah. And so how long did that continue for? Like, could you do that through to the world of chicken nuggets and anything else? Or it was just the bucket of oil and chicken?
8: We just knew what we liked. Yeah. And that was hot, yeah. That was chicken, fried chicken.
1: 2 days in a row. Oh, it's the middle of winter. 29. Yeah, so that's good as well. So your birthday's it's freezing cold at night time, Alice Springs, middle of winter, and you have that. Did you guys continue that as a tradition? Sort of lovely and disgusting at the same time.
8: It really is. Yeah. Not really. No. If only I had the same. Yeah. Boundary feast day.
1: Yeah.
8: I also used to love licking stamps. Thinking about that.
1: You for get your
8: to
1: birthday
8: stamps you... anymore and
1: no
8: for and back in the
1: when they were the, delicious weren't the... they stamp licking
8: they were such a treat.
1: I'm there with you. Now you're making me remember about licking stamps. It's good. Okay, thank you, Claire. I'm going to put you on hold. So John will get your details. You're on ABC Radio Dow. Another text says, Nutella on the top shelf. My sisters and I would sneak tablespoons of it after dark. Ha ha ha. It's 29-6. Rio Davis, hello.
9: Good afternoon. Adam, making news. The Australian Nursing and Midwifery Federation says hospitals in the Northern Territory are not doing enough to protect staff from workplace violence. A survey by the Federation found more than half of its members in the NT had experienced workplace violence or aggression, with 1 in 10 experiencing it daily. Northern Territory Branch Secretary Heidi Crisp says workplaces need to implement the ANMF's new 10-point plan to reduce violence. Former Federal Defence Minister Christopher Pyne has delivered a fresh warning the AUKUS submarine program is unlikely to be delivered on time or on budget. Mr. Pine is now chair of a strategic advisory firm working with defence suppliers. He told a crowd-funded public inquiry led by former Labor Minister Peter Garrett late last week, a program of such massive scale was nearly impossible to hold to a strict deadline or spend. But he now says those aspects matter less than delivering subs with the capability to adequately defend Australia. And Italian driver Kimi Antonelli has won the Belgian Formula One Grand Prix to end a three-race winless streak and extend his dominant lead in the Drivers' Championship. The 19-year-old Mercedes driver finished ahead of Ferrari's Charles Leclerc and Red Bull's Max Verstappen. Australia's Oscar Piastri finished fifth. Adam, there'll be more news at six.
1: Thank you, Rio. So you were saying in the last hour your big treat in your house was you can eat in the lounge room, fish and chips on a Friday. Was that the extent of the takeaway in your house when you were growing up? Was
9: pretty
1: the ability
9: much.
1: For other things, like Chinese, came into it at all?
9: No, we were in the country in the 90s, so there wasn't really... There was Chinese, but it was sort of fusion Chinese, and we also had like nut allergies in the house, so it didn't really have too much of that. So yeah, really only fish and chips.
1: And how do you reflect on that now, as someone who can choose what you eat, when you want to eat it, and how you want to eat it? Fish and chips in the lounge, is there ever something that you sneakily go, I'm going to do this again?
9: I think it's nice, because I think you realise that things like eating at the kitchen table as part of the norm or the routine is kind of nice in and of itself to have that rule.
1: Totally.
9: Yeah.
1: I mean, it's weird because I sometimes go, well, we're eating at the kitchen table. This is the treat rather than the norm, when that should be the opposite way around.
9: Exception,
1: shouldn't it?
9: Yeah.
1: Thank you. Talk to you later. There's that, Rhea. We'll be with you at 6 o'clock then, after 6.
10: 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Also, the influencers accused of rape and sex trafficking, Andrew and Tristan Tate, arrested in the United States. And Spanish fans celebrate a World Cup victory.
11: I'm so happy, so glad.
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1: Double pass up to grabs for the Darwin Festival, the much-loved Fanny Lumsden. All you need to do is tell me your great story, that thing you hardly ever caught, but when you got it, it was a big deal. Fish and chips Friday night, a can of soft drink all to yourself. Or maybe you're like Jeff and it was the kidneys from the rabbits. 1300 057 222. Cole Dowlings will be with you after 7 today on your television presenting the TV news. You're just hearing Claire before Kyle, who grew up in Alice Springs. Said when she was in Alice Springs, there was only one takeaway, which was the KFC. They were only allowed it one day, and her and her brother, they could only have it on their birthdays, which happened to be consecutive days. So they had two glorious days of bucket and oil.
18: I actually remember when I was in Alice once, actually, when they actually ran out of chicken at the KFC, and it was a bit of chaos in the town. People were actually quite upset.
1: That's how they'd planned their day or their night or their week.
18: Mm-hmm.
1: Can you remember a treat or something when you were a kid where you went, oh, I never get that, and that is the thing, that's the bomb, or I wish I could have that?
18: That's a good question. Maybe it is like the KFC or like a something like that. I feel like it has to be one of those takeaways. I think my parents would do like sort of the weekly type one. So maybe it's not super rare, you know what I mean?
1: Fine.
18: But
1: weekly's fine.
18: I think that was like the thing. You go through the drive-through. It's the whole little experience of it when you're in the car as well.
1: 70s in Canberra, they only, I don't think we had a KFC. Oh, we would have in the end, but we had one McDonald's. And so I was never allowed to have that unless I won a prize at Little Athletics, because McDonald's sponsored Little Athletics, which I raised some questions about that even in 1977. Shut up. Here you go. Okay, let's get out of here. No, come on, Ronald McDonald's here. Anyway. News tonight, there is a lot going on. And I guess we start with the big news. It's going to be loud. Pitch black is happening. It's starting. The big war games over the top of our heads.
15: That's right. All the planes going to be whirring about. And, of course, we've got some of the big community events coming up too as well. So there's going to be a lot going on. It's, you know, always an exciting time of the year. And obviously, as you just alluded to, a very loud time of the year.

0: reaction from people in terms of what sort of impact that might potentially have.
1: Yeah, and I know that Lara and Jess have been talking about this in the last week or so, but there's a discussion to halve the compulsory block size in Darwin, which Joseph Hathaway Wilson has got that story tonight.
0: Yeah, that one went up for Digi, and yeah, it was obviously one that's, I'm assuming, you know, we're talking about splitting block sizes, probably going to be splitting a lot of opinions across the Northern Territory as well. Always a bit of a contentious issue.
1: I do remember when we had this discussion, when they were first discussing how big the block sizes had to be in Bellamac, and Terry Wood was the independent member for Nelson at the time, and he famously said, we're going to have Velcro people in Velcro houses, because his suggestion was that the bedrooms would be too small, so you'd have to put on Velcro pajamas so you lie standing up on the seat.
0: Well, it's funny because like my partner and I are actually going through the process of looking at houses at the moment, and it's funny talking about the block sizes and people who've, you know, looking back to older block sizes and going, oh, wow, this is what they're sort of looking like nowadays and stuff like that. It's interesting.
1: Yeah, it's a bit of a challenge. Thank you so much. We'll hear from you at 7 o'clock tonight on the TV.
0: Thanks, Adam.
1: There's Kyle Dowling there on ABC Darwin. It is 20 to 6. Only just a few minutes if you want to get into the draw to win. Well, it's not even a draw. We'll judge it. We're going to judge you. The competition to win a double pass to Fanny Lumsden. 1-300-057-222. All you need to do is tell us, you know, that thing you hardly ever caught, but when you did, it was a big deal.
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7: Our dad would buy us Cocoa Pops for breakfast instead of the usual boring fare of cornflakes and rice bubbles and Weet-Bix. So, yeah, it was one of our biggest excitements, much more exciting than having a baby brother or sister. And lucky for us, Mum had 9 kids, so there was lots of Cocoa Pop moments to relish.
8: We had one takeaway until, I don't know, maybe 88, and it was known as Kentucky Fried Chicken. Yeah. And I had relatively strict parents who would only ever let us get takeaway once a year on our birthday. And my brother and I have consecutive birthdays. So for 2 glorious days in a row every year, we got fried chicken and hot chips and probably chopped up cucumber on the side, knowing my mum. But
1: well, that's a couple of Claires giving their suggestions of the real treat in their house when you're growing up. I've got one double pass, sadly, to give away. 1-300-057-222. Nutella on the top shelf. My sisters and I would sneak tablespoons after dark. Says one text. Another one says, sweetened condensed milk directly from the can at my grandfather's farm. There is nothing better than that. You know what? I had some this morning in my coffee. Still good. Black coffee, condensed milk. It's the winner. Winner, winner, chicken dinner, as they would say. Wes, how you doing, mate?
9: G'day, Adam. Not too bad.
1: Excellent.
9: I wanted to tell you, like in the late 40s, early 50s in Adelaide, when we had birthdays, we would nominate to go to a little Chinese restaurant. It was the first one in Adelaide, I think. I think it was in Hindley Street. Mm. And about 40 years later, I discovered that it was run by Darwin Chinese. So I was just hoping that maybe if there's a family that was involved with that restaurant, they'd let us know.
1: Okay, so we're talking about a Chinese restaurant in Adelaide. Do you know what street it was on?
9: Yeah, Hindley Street, I think.
1: Okay, so it was Hindley, in the city. Yeah. So in Hindley Street. Do you know, you can't remember what it was called, the restaurant?
9: No, I'd be guessing, yeah.
1: Yeah, you'd be guessing. Okay, so
9: there's something about Chinese restaurant.
1: Yeah, Hindley Street Chinese restaurant, you know, it's the 50s or 40s. And so you reckon there was a Chinese Darwin family who ran that restaurant and you want to find out who they are?
9: Yeah, let's get them, you know, talking.
1: Yeah, okay, well, I'd love to do that. Thanks, Wes. It's a lovely little bit of homework that you've given me at 5:45. Yep.

0: on you. Hey,
1: Okay,
0: have a
1: thanks.
0: lovely day. See you. Bye.
1: I don't want to be in the drawer, by the way.
0: Okay, fine. Thanks, Wes. We'll talk to
1: Okay,
0: you soon.
1: thanks.
0: 1300 057 222 is the number to call. You can text 0487 99 77 88. Oh, it's too hard today, isn't it? 0487 99 1057 is the number to call. 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Don't look, Spencer will be with you after 7. He'll be better at this than I am.
2: G'day from Spence Denny. Tonight on the evening program, if you're a meat eater, how would you feel if you were told you developed an allergy to red meat as a result of being bitten by a tick? While this is an issue in parts of the US, it's becoming more of an issue in Australia. This tick can cause you to develop the alpha-gal syndrome, which is potentially fatal. More on this later tonight on 105.7 ABC Radio Darwin and the Northern Territory.
0: Yes, Spence will be with you after 7 tonight. Sad news over the weekend was Jennifer Finch, who was the long-term bassist for the very influential grunge group L7, passed away at just the age of 59. Finch diagnosed with thyroid cancer and then revealed she was diagnosed with an aggressive form of brain cancer last week. And if you're sort of that ilk of between 50 and 60, you might remember L7 as really powerful, grungy girl band in the middle of all of those blokes. I'm going to have a look at that in a moment. If you're unsure about who I'm talking about, though, this is L7.

0: Yeah, L7, Pretend We're Dead from the long time influential grunge rock band L7. Sadly, the news over the weekend that Jennifer Finch, the bassist for the group, has passed away from an aggressive form of cancer. Andrew Stafford, music commentator. Ugh, this is sad. I mean, they are, like, they're a very, very influential band, aren't they, L7? Andrew?
1: Adam, thank you for having me to talk about this magnificent band. Yes, L7 were a fabulous group. They were absolutely one of the best and most influential bands of that so-called grunge era. Not necessarily the best musicians, and that would be by their own admission, but their records are loved because they were so funny and subversive. There are lots of popular bands that sell tons of records, but they don't necessarily leave a huge imprint. The difference with L7 is the number of, you can measure their influence in the number of lives they changed, especially the thousands of women who went on to form their own groups.
0: Well, I mean, that's the point. That's one of the big points, isn't it? Because when we heard this over the weekend, and I was speaking to women who are around about my age, in the mid-50s, and they all had the same reaction of, oh no, L7, they were really important. And I guess one of the reasons they were so important is because it's in this grunge era, which is pretty male-dominated punk and rock scene.
1: Yeah, it was, but there were a group of men within that who, you know, kind of liked to flaunt their pro-feminist credentials as well. Maybe one example of how that manifested was L7 would have made more money for their charity Rock for Choice than they ever made themselves. I mean, like most bands, they signed a bad deal and ended up broke. And you can see this if you watched their mostly crowdfunded documentary. But they founded the charity Rock for Choice, and they had most of the biggest male bands of the day played that festival in the 10 years that it ran. The other thing, I guess, is, you know, one of the things that made them so funny and so beloved was that they upended every macho rock cliche in the book. And probably my, you know, one of the really legendary anecdotes about L7 was when they played the Reading Festival in 1992 in England. And this is the same event that Nirvana famously headlined. There's a live album and DVD that got made of that that's gone down in history. And, you know, Mudhoney were on the bill. And so, you know, it was a very kind of grunge era lineup. And this being England and this being Reading, it was very wet and muddy in true festival tradition, like Woodstock. And so, you know, you had the crowd. They loved pelting mud at Mudhoney. I mean, of course.
0: Of course.
1: No one dared to throw mud at Nick Cave and the Bad Seeds. But when L7 came on, you know, the mud returned in full force, and, you know, they didn't have a good sound. And the response of the band's singer and guitarist and frontwoman, Danita Sparks, was to reach into her pants, pull out her tampon, and hurl it into the crowd.
0: Yeah. Throw it back at them.
1: And, you know, it's gross, right? But, you know, they were getting mud thrown at them.
0: Yeah, exactly.
1: That crowd totally deserved it.
0: Yeah,
1: what
0: exactly.
1: What a way to respond.
0: All that famous picture of Smells Like L7 where she's straddling someone who's standing up, she's the wrong way, sitting on
1: Smell
0: somebody's shoulders.
1: Smell the magic. Smell the Magic. That was the title of their second, I think it's a 6-track EP. And if anyone is not sure what Smell the Magic refers to, I just invite them to do a Google image search.
0: Andrew Stafford, music commentator, your guest on ABC Darwin, as we discuss the sad passing of Jennifer Finch, longtime bassist for the influential grunge rock group L7. You interviewed a couple of them. Andrew, how did they reflect on their time up at the peak, their musical power?
1: Well, I can't really speak to how they spoke to their legacy in hindsight, because I interviewed them well back in the day. This was when I was, you know, more or less starting my own career, and I think I interviewed them around the time of their fourth album, which was called Hungry for Stink, and that was released in 1994. And I did a couple of separate interviews. One was with Susie Gardner, their other guitarist and co-leader. And the other was with Dee Plakis, their secret weapon drummer. Boy, could she hit the drums. She was a beast behind the drums. And look, I remember them being friendly and funny.

0: And you know, they were one of the things that was interesting about them was that they came from a time that was before grunge had a name, before it became a movement, and they didn't really come out of that scene at all. You know, Donita and Susie came from a very much more of an art school and avant-garde background. They were punk rockers. They loved the Ramones, they loved the Sex Pistols, but there was a fair chunk of sludgy metal in their sound as well. They liked bands that you weren't, the critics generally weren't supposed to like. They liked Black Sabbath, they liked Kiss, Donita played a flying V guitar, which was,
1: Yeah, that's right. Yeah.
0: which was a real cock rock symbol at that time. So for a woman to pick up a flying V was like a joke.
1: Yeah, remember like the mini skirts with the heavy stockings and the Doc Martens or whatever they were wearing.
0: That was another thing,
1: Yeah.
0: They were, depending on which way you looked at them, they were beautiful women on one hand, but they did not play to that.
1: Yeah, it wasn't
0: They
1: that was
0: dressed down, they
1: Yeah.
0: dressed crusty, they were a bit dirty and greasy, and that was the way they wanted to present themselves.
1: Go the
0: Again,
1: sensible
0: they were
1: shoes.
0: not going to be they were not out to be anybody's eye candy up there.
1: Yeah, exactly. Hey, Andrew, it's lovely to talk to you. Thank you so much for sharing your time. I mean, yeah, they're an important band, hey?
0: They're a band from that era that I have a particular fondness for, in case your listeners can't tell. Yeah, it was their irreverence and their attitude was something that really stayed with me.
1: Yeah, you and me both, Andrew. Let's talk again soon. We'll talk to you then. Bye.
0: Thank you again. Cheers.
1: There's Andrew Stafford, music commentator. What about you for L7? Let me know. 1-300-057-222. L7, shit list is best ever, says the text. Thank you. Hey, I did promise I'd play one of these songs as we celebrate Spain winning the World Cup, and then we're going to announce the winner of the Fanny Lumsden a double pass. So don't go anywhere. It is ABC.

0: There you go. That's the Ketchup song, as I promised. The Spanglish version of it as we celebrate the win for the Spanish World Cup men's football team. Speaking about wins, we need a winner of today's competition. Darwin Festival tickets, a double pass to the much-loved Fanny Lumsden. Thank you so much for all of your efforts. It was a tight competition, but the winner for today on ABC Darwin Drive...
1: We had one takeaway until, I don't know, maybe 88, and it was known as Kentucky Fried Chicken.
0: It's Claire from Anula who's taken it out because her and her brother got to eat Kentucky Fried Chicken once a year. Congratulations, Claire. How do you feel?
2: I thought it might be the licking of the stamp that got me.
0: Well, it was, but I couldn't include that in the competition because we didn't have that as some of the things. But yes, your and my shared love of licking stamps is exactly why you have won today's a double pass to the Darwin Festival. Had you got any tickets yet before today?
2: No, I haven't. I'm stoked. I'm feeling Darwin Fringe Festival mode.
0: Which has been wonderful. Yeah, it's been really wonderful.
2: Yeah, thank you.
0: Fringe Festival. So, look, Sir John's got your details. We'll get in touch and we'll let you know how we're going to get you those things. Have a great day.
2: Thanks so much.
0: See ya. It's news time. Be back with you tomorrow.
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7: Good evening, Rio Davis with ABC News. Organisers of the Pine Gap Convergence say Australia's defence relationship with the United States is compromising the country's independence. Hundreds gathered outside the base this morning off the back of 2 days of discussion among activists and academics concerned about Pine Gap's role in US military operations. Convergence organiser Natalie Farrar says Australian money is being spent to support the US military.
8: Australia has become complicit and has become America's lapdog, basically, and the AUKUS agreement is billions of dollars that could be going towards Australian taxpayers instead of propping up the US military.
7: An independent medical researcher is calling on the NT government to incorporate Indigenous perspectives in upcoming voluntary assisted dying laws. The NT government is set to introduce legislation to Parliament this week to legalise VAD under strict conditions. Dr. Geetanjali Lamba was on the government's independent panel, which recommended developing the scheme, and says the territory government needs to ensure VAD services are culturally safe.
9: And we know that there's a variety of views among Aboriginal people on voluntary assisted dying, but it's definitely something to consider in implementing or legislating for voluntary assisted dying, how we incorporate Aboriginal governance into the process.
7: The Royal Commission on Anti-Semitism and Social Cohesion has heard anti-Semitic incidents hit a record high in 2025 across the country, according to figures collected by a Jewish security group. Georgia Lenton-Williams reports.
10: A witness from the New South Wales Community Safety Group, which protects the security of Jewish communities and institutions, has told the Royal Commission that the group's unfinalised analysis of national reports in 2025 showed unprecedented numbers, and that the 2 years prior were also records at the time. The inquiry heard the report identifies more than 1,200 reports of anti-Semitic incidents across Australia in 2025, and there was a 97% increase in charges laid across the country. The witness said there was a significant rise in incidents at synagogues and schools, which were more targeted than attacks in public spaces.
7: Overseas now, US Secretary of State Marco Rubio says the United States remains open to negotiations with Iran, but the diplomacy has to be real. The US conducted a new round of airstrikes targeting Iran after announcing the death of another American service member, hitting around a northwestern city believed to be home to underground missile bases. Mr. Rubio says Iran is not holding up its end of the recent agreement with the US.
11: Look, Iran a week ago was supposed to put out a statement saying that the Straits of Hormuz would be open, that they would no longer attack shipping. And instead of doing that, they attacked three ships. I think that was last Friday or Saturday. So I mean, their behaviour has to change in order for ours to change.
7: Andy Burnham is set to become the United Kingdom's seventh Prime Minister in 10 years later today. The BBC's Rob Watson reports.
12: Andy Burnham is promising the biggest change in British politics in 40 years. Quite a claim given those four decades have included such political giants as Margaret Thatcher and Tony Blair. He strongly indicated he wants to lead an even more left-leaning government than Keir Starmer's, but the details have been few and far between. On foreign policy, there's likely to be more continuity than change, with Mr. Burnham wanting to concentrate on domestic politics and improving living standards at home, something that has eluded his six recent predecessors.
7: And Ken Hinckley says he cannot wait to get started after being confirmed as the inaugural head of the Tasmania Devils AFL side. The former Port Adelaide coach has been unveiled as the Devils' choice ahead of John Longmire and Nathan Buckley. Hinckley says Tasmania's entry to the AFL marks a special time.
13: I'm incredibly excited, and the opportunity to be the inaugural coach of a start-up football club, which is not just a a football club, it's a football state, and it's a passionate football state, and I can't wait to make sure we lead the charge in telling the passion of this football state and bring it to life on the national scene.
7: The Devils will have their inaugural season in the AFL in 2028. In tomorrow's weather forecast, there's a slight chance of showers about coastlines in the Van Diemen Gulf during the early morning, partly cloudy in the Barkly and northern Simpson districts, sunny elsewhere, the chance of morning frost about the McDonnell Ranges, morning fog possible in the northern Carpentaria and central Arnhem districts. ABC News.
14: Good evening. Welcome to PM. I'm Stephanie Smale, coming to you from the lands of the Turrbal and Yuggera people in Brisbane. Tonight, calls for safety exclusion zones around synagogues at the Royal Commission on Anti-Semitism. Also, the Manosphere influencers Andrew and Tristan Tate arrested in the United States. And Spanish fans celebrate a World Cup victory.
15: I'm so happy, so glad.
16: I'm pretty sure it has been a really long, long night in Spain.
14: The former Attorney General Mark Dreyfus has called for buffer zones to be set up, banning protests around synagogues and Jewish schools. Mr. Dreyfus has made the call while appearing at the Royal Commission on Anti-Semitism and Social Cohesion in Melbourne. The Labor MP is Jewish and told the Commission about his own experiences of anti-Semitism in recent years. The Royal Commission is this week focusing on security arrangements for Jewish communities. Reporter James Oaten has been following the hearings. James, tell us about the Royal Commission's focus for this week.
17: Well, this week we're looking at security and safety, particularly looking at the impact that the increase in security concerns has had on the Jewish community more broadly. You only need to go near a school or a synagogue, and you can see these days that there are security cameras, there is security at the front, security personnel. We even heard today that the actual buildings themselves have been reinforced. Now, what we're looking at this week is really the broader security and safety concerns that have been impacting the Jewish community, particularly since Israel's ongoing military campaign in Gaza after the Hamas attack on Israeli citizens back in 2023. And what we are hearing is that the number of security incidents is escalating.
14: And James, the former Attorney General Mark Dreyfus, who's still a backbencher in the Labor government, has given evidence today. What did he say?
17: Well, first of all, he gave us a story about his family's journey to Australia. His father moved here in 1939. He came as an unaccompanied student fleeing Nazi Germany. Then his father's parents came soon after, but his father's grandparents did not. And he talked about them being murdered by the Nazi regime in Germany back then. And he talked about the appreciation for the life that they've had in Australia, but also referenced referenced, the issue of anti-Semitism is not new. It's something that's been in Australia for a long time and something that's been seen across the world for literally thousands of years. He did, though, reference that in recent years there has been a change in tone, and his personal experience was attending a protest against violence against women back in 2024, and someone went up to him and called him a genocidal Zionist. And this is an ongoing theme we're hearing. It's that conflation of the actions of one government, in this case the Israeli government, with the Jewish identity. He's made a couple of suggestions for the Royal Commission to consider, and a couple of ideas that he's come up with for consideration. One of them is to make laws that would make it easier for ordinary people to get hateful content taken down from social media. It's a huge burden on the eSafety Commissioner, something they can't keep up with. Of course, there are ongoing discussions about powers there. But of course, if people want to take private action against these big tech giants, well, there's a huge disparity there. So he wants something to make it easier to get hateful content down off social media. Another suggestion he's made is creating these buffer zones around Jewish community places like schools, like synagogues. So we have these protest exclusion zones in Victoria, for instance, around abortion clinics. So you can protest, but you've got to keep that buffer zone so people can enter the building safely. So he's suggesting one thing for the Royal Commission to consider is whether or not these type of exclusion zones should be recommended for these Jewish community places across Australia. Let's have a listen to what Mark Dreyfus had to say.
18: I think because of the events which have occurred in recent years, because of the risk that you're opening today and many witnesses to this commission have spoken about, it's time to consider whether we need some similar restriction on protest activity outside synagogues, on protest activity outside schools and Jewish places of gathering, not to ban political protest, not to say that people cannot express their views in our community, but rather to protect Jews, Jewish Australians, from going about their worship, from gathering, from going to school, which should be free of protests occurring.
14: The former Attorney General Mark Dreyfus, James Oaten reporting there. Public or private, which school is best for your child and what is workable for your family? These are questions more parents are facing as data shows a jump in private school enrolments amid concerns that public education is under-resourced. It comes as the independent school sector says it needs to be given more funding priority. But as Catherine Gregory reports, some experts say public schools need more funding to ensure fair education and opportunities for young people.
19: 12-year-old Belle decided an Eastern Sydney public high school was more to her liking than the private school she was originally enrolled in.
20: Well, I just heard like a lot of good things about it and I knew people who went there.
19: Her family even moved several suburbs to ensure she got into the school.
20: It's less strict and also it does have like lots of good like arts programs and stuff that other schools usually have when like you get older and you don't really get them when you're younger.
19: While Eastern Sydney mother and public high school teacher, who we'll call Sarah, opted on sending her kids to a private school.
21: And our local school is violent, and sending a skinny, highly anxious, autistic ADHD kid there was just, it seemed like that was going to result in bad things happening.
19: She worries about some of the families who send their kids to the local public schools.
21: They're awesome kids, but it's some kids' behaviour that is so off the charts that I couldn't risk my kids being triggered by them.
19: Research released today shows more parents across the country are choosing private education for their children.
22: Over 40% of high school students are now educated in private schools.
19: According to findings from progressive think tank, the Australia Institute's poll of 2,230 people, parents think public education isn't resourced adequately. Researcher Sky Predovac says 40% of respondents who send their kids to private schools said they would have sent their child to a local public school if they were better publicly funded by governments.
22: One of the big things is that it breaks down the kind of social contract and social trust of the idea that public schools and education in general is a social good that we provide to everyone. It becomes much more socially segregated. You're left behind in a school system which is now being deprioritised. Of course, one of the big parts of Australia's school funding system is that much of the funding comes per student. And when public schools are underfunded chronically on a per student level, every student that gets diverted away is exacerbating that situation, which can make public schools less attractive.
19: But not everyone sees it that way. Independent Schools Australia has also released a national campaign calling for private school parents to be recognised for their financial sacrifices in paying school fees. Graham Catt is the CEO.
0: We know there is a gap of about $12,000 between the amount of money that's provided in public funding to a public school student and the amount of money that's provided to an independent school student. And we're not seeking to equalise that. But what we are looking for is to make sure when policies are framed, they're not forcing schools to actually increase their fees any further. Because ultimately that policy flows through to families, flows through the family budget.
19: So do you think that at the moment the public school system is favoured by the government? I mean, because a lot of people would argue it's not and that the public system is very underfunded.
0: Having a properly funded and fully funded public school system isn't up for debate. It's something that we want to see happen. But that shouldn't happen at the expense of making sure that resources all flow through to students that attend a school in the non-government sector as well.
19: The Australian Education Union has rejected these comments, saying private schools receive millions of dollars in taxpayer funding and public schools are in dire need of more money. In a statement, the Federal Education Minister, Jason Clare, said his government signed agreements to ensure an extra $20 billion for public schools over the next 10 years.
1: Catherine Gregory reporting. Andrew and Tristan Tate, the influencers facing fresh rape and sex trafficking charges, are in jail in Miami, awaiting an extradition hearing. Prosecutors from the United Kingdom say the charges relate to four new victims and include offences relating to indecent images of a child and extreme pornography. There are now seven alleged victims in the UK, but the brothers deny any wrongdoing and were allowed to travel to the United States last year. Dr. Stephanie Westcott from the Monash School of Education and Culture has researched the Tate brothers. She joined me a short time ago. Dr. Westcott, thanks for joining us. From the research you've done, what sort of impact have the Tate brothers had on young men here and around the world as part of the so-called manosphere?
2: The impact that Andrew and Tristan Tate have had on young boys here in Australia and elsewhere is incredibly profound. When we did our first study on the impact of their presence online in Australian classrooms, we were inundated with teachers wanting to speak to us, and that actually still continues today. We have teachers coming forward almost weekly wanting to share their stories. And the reason I think that teachers matter here is because they are seeing shifts in behaviour over time. They are not meeting someone just at a random, you know, a random point in time. They know these children, they know these boys, and they see the change in them. So there's been incredible harm that has occurred in schools, but also really elsewhere in peer relations and relationships. Boys really have been radicalised by figures like Tate and his associates and his sort of aspirational figures. They have been taught how to treat women with contempt, how to exact and weaponise misogyny, and how to bait and gaslight women. And it's been incredibly, profoundly harmful.
1: These latest charges include new rape and human trafficking charges against Andrew and Tristan Tate that allegedly occurred before their internet fame. Given their support base, is there a danger that they could become martyrs and a high-profile trial might actually boost their popularity among younger men?
2: Yeah, I think that is an incredibly likely risk. We have seen Andrew Tate arrested previously, and what he was able to do through the narrative that he shared through that arrest was to make a claim that he has made before, which is actually part of his discourse, which is that the elites, there is a conspiracy of elites that are organising to silence him, and that we cannot trust the sort of mainstream institutions of society. so government, that would also include the police and the court system, and of course, education systems. So if Andrew Tate says this is a conspiracy, these charges are fabricated, and this is a complete falsity or a lie, I am quite sure that his followers will believe that.
1: Has there been a perception that the Tate brothers would be safe in the United States?
2: I think we can probably assume that they do have that perception, given that they have now travelled to Florida twice. This is the second time. They did also visit Florida when there was a brief reprieve in the court proceedings in Romania. And at the time, we know

0: speculated that Donald Trump had assisted their passage to Florida. That has never been confirmed, but we do know that the kind of anti-gender and equality and diversity rhetoric, this very hateful and grievance-based politics that Andrew and Tristan Tate have stoked, has really benefited politicians like Donald Trump. And we have seen it taken up broadly in political discourse. We've also seen Donald Trump Jr. State that the charges against Andrew Tate, these are not the new ones, but previous charges, were completely falsified, and he was quite flippant and dismissing of them. So I do think the fact that Andrew Tate and Tristan Tate felt that they would not be bothered or not be accosted by law enforcement in Miami is pretty telling and pretty interesting. And if you do look at the arrest video, which was initially given to TMZ, he looks really surprised. He was not expecting at all to be met by police officers in the US. He was there to do who knows what kind of business. He was certainly not expecting to be arrested. And I think that tells us something, that he'd been given probably reassurance of his safe passage there.
1: And back to the business model of the Tate brothers, can you take us through a little bit more about how the Tate brothers have built their online kingdom, essentially?
0: Yeah. So there's a few things going on with how misogynist creators like these two generate income. The first is through the aid of the algorithms themselves. So there have been a few studies now that have found that misogynistic content is actually built into the algorithms. So boys and young men do not actually have to search for Manosphere content or misogynistic content. It will actually come to them, and it will come to them pretty quickly, within about 23 minutes of them using that platform. And so it's, we have to take this really seriously, the profit machine of algorithms and the profit machine of social media, especially when harm is built into that profit formula.
1: Monash University researcher Dr. Stephanie Westcott there. This is PM. I'm Stephanie Smale. You can hear all our programs live or later on ABC Listen. Media broadcaster and former Senator Darren Hinch has been farewelled at a state funeral in Melbourne. The outspoken and sometimes controversial figure was remembered by his colleagues and loved ones for his no-nonsense approach to news and his strong sense of justice. There was a standing ovation for the man known by many as the human headline, a larger-than-life Australian. Kimberly Price filed this report.
2: Friends and media peers gathered to celebrate Darren Hinch as a pioneer of Australian media and his advocacy work that led him all the way to Canberra's Parliament House. Growing up in New Zealand, his brother Des shared some childhood memories read by broadcaster Craig Willis.
3: My brother had two prized possessions, a kaleidoscope and a crystal radio. But his happiest time was when atmospheric conditions allowed, he could listen totally rapt for what seemed hours to Australian radio stations. I'm sure 3AW was high on his list.
2: Known as the human headline, Darren Hinch's career took him from newspapers in New Zealand, across the Tasman and abroad to work in print, radio and television. Throughout his state funeral, his love of women was often mentioned, including by his third wife and friend of 45 years, actress Jackie Weaver.
4: I want to start by acknowledging sincerely and warmly all the women that Darren loved and who loved him in return. Hello. I won't mention you individually, we don't have the time. And in the immortal words of Steven Spielberg, we're going to need a bigger boat.
2: Jackie Weaver praised her former husband as a wonderful stepfather to her son Dylan, and she read a tribute that he wrote.
4: He looked a bit odd to a 10-year-old boy's eyes. Those were the days when Darren would be decked out in beige slacks, loafers, silk business shirt unbuttoned almost to the navel, gold chains and navy blazer with a red rose pinned to the left lapel. It was all topped off with an unforgiving hirsuteness, complete with hairy chest and meticulously groomed beard. 70s porn star or journalist and broadcaster, you be the judge.
2: Another theme throughout the service was Darren Hinch's love of alcohol that would ultimately lead to a liver cancer diagnosis in 2007. But the broadcaster underwent a successful liver transplant, cared for by Professor Bob Jones and Melbourne's Austin Hospital transplant team.
5: His new liver gave him 15 years, formed his own political party, and election to the Senate. This is an extraordinary achievement for a 72-year-old, much less 5 years after an organ transplant. And as a senator, he gave the field of transplantation direct access to the cabinet, the Minister of Health, and even to the Prime Minister himself. And his committed support and publicity surrounding him was an enormous boon to transplantation.
2: Darren Hinch traversed different media formats and became a household name for sharing his strong opinions. One of his producers on The Hinch Show, Dermot O'Brien, remembered his extravagant lifestyle.
6: It meant hotel suites, they were in his contract, stretched limos, and more often than not, angry TV bosses. And with an open bottle of wine waiting in the back of his stretched limo every night for the ride from the station back to the hotel, he was larger than life.
2: And in true style, Dermot O'Brien shared this tribute to his friend.
6: I know what Darren will be saying now if he could, and that would be, wow, what a ride. After all, there is no point getting to the end of your life in pristine condition. Goodbye, my friend. That's life.
7: That's life.
8: That's life.
7: That's what the people say.
1: Dermot O'Brien, a friend and colleague of Darren Hinch, ending that report by Kimberly Price. Spanish fans in Australia and around the globe are celebrating that winning feeling. Spain edging out Argentina to win its second World Cup title with a 1-0 victory in New Jersey. The match went down to the wire with the winning goal finally arriving in extra time. Tania Dendrinos prepared this report.
9: Welcome wherever you are on the face of the earth to the 2026 FIFA World Cup final.
10: Defending champion Argentina taking on European champion Spain. The World Cup final had all the hallmarks of an epic showdown broadcast here by SBS. It took more than 100 minutes for that crucial goal off the boot of Ferran Torres, who came off the bench to live out a childhood dream. Split-second in extra time, determining the fate of football's most coveted prize.
9: Spain are the champions!
10: After the match, Spain's head coach, Luis de la Fuente, was full of pride for his team.
11: There's a phrase we said, gentlemen, we have a date with history and we're going to get there first. And in extra time, it was simply a matter of reminding them that they were doing a great job, that we had the game under control. But in a final against an opponent like Argentina, a single slip can cost you a goal at any moment. And we maintained our intensity and focus right up until the very end.
10: In Madrid, flares illuminated the night sky as tens of thousands of fans celebrated on the street.
12: I'm so happy, so glad. It feels so nice to be around here and to be around all these amazing people.
10: But in Buenos Aires, the mood was more subdued. Fans who tasted victory 4 years ago, this time coming to terms with defeat. A tearful Argentina head coach, Lionel Scaloni, hailed his captain, 39-year-old Lionel Messi, as the greatest player in history, while saying he'd take time to reflect on his own future after the loss.
13: What can I say? We're sad because we weren't able to bring home the trophy. My deepest thanks to everyone, to all the fans and all the people who carried us today. But it wasn't to be. They were deserved winners. That's the reality.
10: Here in Australia, many fans set the alarm early, including David Gutierrez, who's the head coach at Villarreal Academy in Sydney, recalling the moment the ball found the back of the net.
14: Believe me, the Spanish, we jump it all together. We started to hug together, not like Argentina's, but is that life, you know? But it was really exciting, you know, to watch the match as a community. That represents what is Australia, right? Spanish and people from Argentina watching the match together, like friends. Why not?
10: it didn't take long to make contact with loved ones back home.
14: Family, friends, they were just celebrating there, you know, with flags and, you know, yeah, it was amazing. I think everyone has been till very late in Spain. Spain, we loved nightlife. So I'm pretty sure it has been a really long, long night in Spain.
10: More than 200 players are enrolled in the academy, which offers a pathway to the Spanish club.
14: There are three players in the team in Spain. One is Rodri, the second is Baena, the third is Jeremy, and three of them, they played in Villarreal in the private club in Spain. It's a good inspiration for them because from Sydney, if they could get an option to play in Villarreal, Spain, will be like, you know, first step to, who knows, in future, play for the Spanish club.
10: And how long do you think those big smiles are going to last for both here and in Spain?
14: Well, I have to say it's a long time because we have 4 years to enjoy and celebrate and remember. It's not like a usual competition that you forget in some months. Remember this for the next years, maybe forever in the States with Trump, you know, there. Okay, amazing.
1: Villarreal Sydney Academy head coach David Gutierrez and Tanya Dendrinos reporting. Thanks for joining me for PM. I'm Stephanie Smale. Good night.

0: Good evening. Rio Davis with ABC News. An independent medical researcher says the Northern Territory government needs to ensure voluntary assisted dying services meet the needs of people living in remote communities. The NT government is set to introduce legislation to Parliament this week to legalise VAD under strict conditions. Dr. Geetanjali Lamba says the government needs to make the service accessible to everyone, no matter where they live.
1: There needs to be a way of thinking about how people in regional and remote areas get access to VAD, whether that looks like a visiting service or an outreach service to those areas.
0: The Prime Minister has not directly answered questions about whether the Commonwealth plans to fund a replacement of the Royal Darwin Hospital. The NT government's calls for the commitment have ramped up since a brick wall at the ageing hospital collapsed during a cyclone last year. Anthony Albanese was asked this morning whether the federal government is open to funding a new hospital.
2: We're here today to announce $10 million funding for upgrade of maternity services. I think that is a good announcement, and let me say this. The mums and bubs who I just met were very pleased with this announcement.
0: NT police say alcohol is fueling violent unrest in the remote community of Wadare following alleged attacks on police officers in recent days. Olivana Lathouris reports.
3: Police allege officers were trying to arrest a 17-year-old boy in Wadare on Friday night when they were surrounded by a crowd who became hostile and began throwing rocks, glass louvers and metal bars. One officer was allegedly bitten and another was allegedly struck by a picket. Two police vehicles were also damaged. A 17-year-old male and 34-year-old female were arrested and police are searching for a 26-year-old man who is expected to be charged with assault. Senior Sergeant Byron May believes alcohol is a significant contributing factor to the unrest and says police will continue to work with community elders to reduce alcohol-related violence.
0: The Royal Commission on Anti-Semitism has heard evidence about the role of Jewish community safety groups across the country, which revealed security is a crucial service for Jewish communities. Georgia Linton-Williams reports.
4: A witness who appeared under a pseudonym told the Royal Commission on Anti-Semitism and Social Cohesion that Jewish people feel very uncomfortable gathering for any event if it is not covered by the Community Safety Group, which protects the security of Jewish communities and institutions. She spoke about an event where the group was not present, and she said people fled because they felt vulnerable. Earlier in the day, a volunteer for the Victorian Community Safety Group told the commission that his work with the group has had a big emotional toll and he worries about his family's safety.
0: One Nation leader, Pauline Hanson, has been accused of using her platform to bring Australia down while on a trip to Europe. Senator Hanson has told Channel 7 she stands by her interview with British convicted criminal and far-right activist Tommy Robinson, in which she lamented the end of the White Australia policy and suggested, without evidence,

0: that Muslim Australians are rorting disability welfare. Bilal Raaf from the Australian National Imams Council says it's troubling.
1: It's very concerning that someone with that platform would use it not to bring us together, not to promote our positive values and characteristics, but rather to stoke the flames of division and to really bring us down as a country.
0: And the United Kingdom will soon have its seventh Prime Minister in 10 years when Andy Burnham officially takes over the top job. Tweon Fitzpatrick reports.
2: Veteran Labour Party politician and popular former Greater Manchester Mayor Andy Burnham is set to become Britain's next Prime Minister later today, formally taking over from Keir Starmer, who announced his resignation last month. Mr Burnham was the only candidate to secure enough support from his fellow Labour lawmakers to replace Mr Starmer as leader of the governing party. Labour holds a majority in government, so its leader also becomes the UK Prime Minister. Mr Burnham received support from 349 out of 401 Labour Party members and was announced Labour leader at a special party conference on Friday.
0: And in the weather for tomorrow, there's a slight chance of showers about coastlines in the Van Diemen Gulf during the early morning. Partly cloudy in the Barkly and northern Simpson districts, sunny elsewhere. Darwin's reaching a top of 30 degrees, Catherine 29, Alice Springs mostly sunny, 22 tomorrow. ABC News.
3: We're not going to close Pine Gap today or tomorrow, but bringing people together to form a really strong movement that will keep fighting over time, I think, means we could close Pine Gap. And so that's part of what I really want to see over these few days.
4: Hundreds of people have converged on the outskirts of Alice Springs for a planned protest against the joint Australian-US military facility at Pine Gap. It's the largest protest there since the 1980s. We'll head to Pine Gap shortly. And we're off to learn the little-known and ancient art of coopering.
5: I've got all this knowledge up here that I need to pass on to the next generation.
4: I'm Alex Hyman, and this is Australia Wide. We start the program outside the gates of one of the most important and secretive intelligence facilities in the world, the Joint Defence Facility Pine Gap on the outskirts of Alice Springs, where hundreds have gathered today with a message.
6: My thoughts go to the children of the Palestinian victims of genocide.
7: We're going to close Pine Gap.
8: Yeah.
7: Because it's on our sacred land, and we want our land back. We are going to go and deliver our letter.
6: We do not seek violence. We do seek this facility to be shut down immediately.
4: Reporter Emma Masters gathering those voices from the largest protests at Pine Gap since the Cold War rallies in the 1980s. The group chanted and held banners a couple of hundred metres from the entrance as a smaller group walked with traditional owners of Pine Gap's land up to the imposing gate and handed over a document. The document was a request for the US-Australian military facility's closure and a return of the land along with compensation. Protesters were met with a heavy contingent of Australian Federal Police and Northern Territory Police who established checkpoints, breathalysing each driver, checking identification and cars. Today's protest at the front gate is the culmination of a three-day gathering in Alice Springs to mark 60 years since the American spy agency, the CIA, struck a deal with the Australian government to build Pine Gap in the outback. Our reporter Alex Barwick has more.
9: Reminiscent of the large protests in the 1980s, hundreds from around the country gathered under tents between native trees and shrubs to the south of town.
10: The fact that there was helicopters first, you know, they came really close down and the dust was whipped up, so it was quite discombobulating, slightly terrifying.
9: Lise Paymans was at the 800-strong women's peace camp in 1983 and recalls being arrested by police after tearing down the gate and trespassing on the Pine Gap facility. She and her sister Else have returned to Alice Springs with the same concerns they had 40 years ago.
11: I'm terrified of Pine Gap and the implication it has for these safety, not just of Australia and the territory here, but globally.
9: Built in the Cold War, Pine Gap is a ground station.

0: is.
1: We want our land back. Yeah.
0: Senior Urrenda Elder Felicity Hayes explained to the gathering the importance of the land, known to her and her family as Kaunba.
1: It's our sacred site, and plus we got sacred paintings in there where our old people used to go and look after it and repaint, you know.
0: Ms. Hayes also shared her concerns that intelligence from Pine Gap is used by America in wars around the world.
1: And I also like to acknowledge that what America's doing to other countries around the world from using Australia as a weaponry facility here.
0: Many of the 500-strong crowd shared her concerns, some travelling from across Australia to protest Pine Gap for the first time, including Maddie from Adelaide.
2: I've come because I want to learn more and disrupt and oppose Australia's continual interest in following the US into their genocidal war activities overseas. I think it's about due time that we stopped being the US's lapdog.
0: According to a report by the United Nations Commission of Inquiry last year, Israel has committed genocide in Gaza. Historical documents also confirm the United States shares its intelligence with the Israeli Defence Force. And in accordance with long-standing practice by successive governments, the Australian government does not comment on intelligence matters or the operation of its joint or collaborative facilities, including Pine Gap. Organiser Lara Paymans and her auntie Lise both think the imminent closure of Pine Gap is unlikely, but say the gathering is about the long game.
3: We're not going to close Pine Gap today or tomorrow, but bringing people together to form a really strong movement that will keep fighting over time, I think, means we could close Pine Gap. And so that's part of what I really want to see over these few days is people coming, learning, and then taking that information and those connections and networks back home with them when they go back to all across Australia.
4: That's Lara Paymans ending that report from Alex Barwick.
5: ABC Australia Wide.
4: And you are with me, Alex Hyman. It's great to have your company here on Australia Wide. An estimated 10 million animals are killed on Australian roads every year. A sorry statistic, which also comes at a huge cost to drivers, insurers and wildlife rescuers. To reduce the toll, the New South Wales government are about to trial a new artificial intelligence-powered alert system on the Monaro Highway between Canberra and the Snowy Mountains. Reporter Lish Fayer has more.
6: On this short stretch of the Monaro Highway between Canberra and Cooma, collisions with wildlife are common, especially during ski season.
7: In the peak season, I can get called anywhere out to between 5 to 7 times a day. And I do it 24 hours, 7 days a week.
6: Christian McDonald is the Vice President of Wildcare Queanbeyan and a wildlife euthanasia volunteer. He travels thousands of kilometres every week, assessing animals, checking pouches for offspring and, if needed, making the hard call.
7: Some of the scenarios you come across are very horrific and actually very traumatising as well. So in the best needs of the animal, you need to do what you need to do.
6: It's estimated 10 million animals are killed on Australia's roads every year. In an effort to reduce this, the New South Wales government is trialling an AI animal detection and smart signage technology on a 300-metre stretch of road at Michelago. Member for Monaro, Steve Wan, says the Protective Animal Warning System, or PAWS as it's known, will be tested at this location as it's a black spot for animal strikes.
8: So this is a camera which is going to be pointing in four directions, so up and down the road and then off to the sides of the roads. Then it's going to use some AI-assisted logic that I don't understand, but somebody else will, to actually determine which one's a kangaroo, what's a wombat, and provide a live warning to cars that are coming along when it sees something on the sides of the road that may actually come onto the road.
6: The AI model is trained using real animal footage from Symbio Wildlife Park near Wollongong. When something is detected, a digital sign lights up, flashing the words, "Animal on road, slow down." It comes out of recommendations from a wildlife symposium in 2024 to explore emerging technologies to reduce wildlife strikes. Wildcare Queanbeyan President Eleanor Guaracino says if it's successful, it could reduce the costs not just to insurers and motorists, but to wildlife carers.
9: It's not only traumatic for the motorist, especially if they're injured and damaged.

0: to their car. It could destroy their holiday. But when those animals are struck, the wildlife group, Wildcare, has to send people out to rescue that injured animal or potentially euthanise it. And then there's the impact of the joey that's in the pouch, which, when it's rescued, can take up to 2 years to rehabilitate before it can be old enough to be released. And that costs at least $1,200, but enormous volunteer hours.
1: Transport for New South Wales has spent around $500,000 developing the system in-house, and authorities will track strike numbers once it goes live next month.
2: This is a trial camera, so we will be doing some assessment. The government will be assessing it. The Transport Department will be assessing to see whether or not we are seeing a reduction in the number of collisions, and probably get some feedback from the public as well as to how they're going with it.
1: If it's effective, it could be rolled out to other hotspots across the state and perhaps incorporate Bluetooth in-car messaging.
0: Anything that will alert drivers to the presence of wildlife, and I think this AI technology has got an amazing ability to help drivers, whether they get just a flashing sign or they can actually get a collision alert in their vehicle through Bluetooth. That's where I think it's going. Yep.
1: But as all drivers in rural, regional and remote Australia know, AI might help, but there's no replacement for actual eyes.
0: Winter's the real danger time for wildlife strikes, but it's always to slow down at those times of the day. And instead of having the passengers watching their phone, they need to be scanning the road and helping the driver and going, oh, kangaroo on the left, slow down.
3: Lish Fayer with that story.
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3: Sticking with wildlife now, we're off to the north coast of WA. Separated from the renowned Shark Bay World Heritage Area by a 2 kilometre span of sea, Dirk Hartog is WA's largest island. It's also the site of an ambitious effort to return the landscape to its pre-colonial state, with scientists eliminating invasive predators and reintroducing a whole host of native flora and fauna. A tiny marsupial is the latest creature to benefit from that work, but researchers had to get their hands a little dirty to get it there. Alistair Bates has the story. Moving through the brush in the early evening on Dirk Hartog Island, and tiny creatures scatter beneath your feet. But this hasn't always been the case.
5: To be able to see and get over to the island and see how that's changed, and the fauna that we're seeing regularly at night, where some of the earlier species, the hare wallabies and the small Shark Bay bandicoots and the Shark Bay mice, they are now quite visible. You can see those animals around. You can see the digging and the changes that they shift in the soil and the effect that they have on the vegetation. So it's really bringing the island to life.
3: That's Colleen Sims. She's the Senior Project Officer from the Return to 1616 project with WA's Department of Biodiversity, Conservation and Attractions.
5: I've got quite a long history with Shark Bay. I used to work in the area back in the early 2000s and knew what the island was like before then. And now, after, what are we, nearly 8 years since we started to reintroduce animals, and it really is making a massive shift and change in the way the island interacts and reacts and evolves, because we're actually putting key parts of that ecosystem back in place that have been missing for 150 years.
3: Dr. Sims and her colleagues are part of a mammoth initiative to wind back the island's ecological clock to 1616. That was the year the Dutch explorer Dirk Hartog first made landfall on what was then only known by its traditional Mulgana name, Wirrawanna.
6: Yeah, they are very sweet animals. I guess the reason why they're described as red kangaroos is because of their size. So in terms of like describing them as a red, they're really small sort of kangaroo, hoppy macropod sort of animal. That's how they got their nickname, red kangaroo.
3: You're listening to Rebecca Kwa. She's a PhD student at Edith Cowan University, and the rat kangaroos she's talking about are actually called bettongs.
7: They're little nocturnal foragers that were pushed to the brink of extinction by invasive predators. Endangered brush-tail bettongs, also known as woylies, were reintroduced to Dirk Hartog Island last year, while booties, their burrowing bettong cousins, are expected to join them in the spring. Yet reintroducing a species is no small feat, so it's a good thing researchers like Rebecca aren't afraid of the job's stinkier tasks.
6: First, they had to decipher what sort of fungi the bettongs were eating, and then to do that, I studied existing populations of these animals, and specifically I was looking for their poop. There's just so much you can do with poop, like studying hormones, stress levels, reproduction. You just got to get in there.
7: By comparing the contents of mainland bettong droppings with the fungi present in Dirk Hartog's soil, Rebecca was able to map out the marsupial's menu down to the molecule, crucial data for their reintroduction.
6: Something that's always been important to me is having research with a tangible conservation outcome. So, yeah, we're hopeful that those reintroductions of bettongs will not only contribute to their species conservation, but also restore ecological functions that may have been absent for decades.
7: The bettongs are the penultimate species to be returned to Dirk Hartog Island ahead of the project's scheduled end date in 2030. Scientists will have their hands full until then, but as Dr. Sims explains, their effort is not without its remarkable rewards.
5: We can start to see what some of the early explorers saw when they used to walk through the landscape on mainland Australia. And their journals report, you know, having these sort of animals pop away from under their feet. It's like turning the clock back to actually get a little peek at what Australia used to be like when white man first arrived and walked through that intact landscape.
3: Alistair Bates reporting there.
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3: To the Northern Territory now. Former staff members of animal rehoming charity Paws Darwin are speaking up about the organisation's failure to pay their superannuation. Public records show Paws owes more than $150,000 in super to staff, with its ex-employees calling on the ATO to take action against the organisation that's still operating. Grace Arta has this story.
8: Taking care of animals has always been Sarah's passion.
9: Are you ready for dinner?
10: Come on, boys.
8: That's why in 2021 she started working for Paws Darwin, a charity that takes on abandoned or surrendered pets and helps them find a new home.
11: We saved animals that would have otherwise been euthanized. We helped people whose animals were requiring expensive surgeries that they couldn't afford.
8: But in September 2024, Sarah, who requested the ABC not use her surname, received a letter from her superannuation fund that left her rattled. In the letter, the super fund, which also provides Sarah with life insurance, told her that her policy was about to be cancelled because no contributions had been made to her super account for a full year.
11: The first thing that went through my mind was, I guess, anger, because if something had happened to me, that my kids wouldn't have been provided for in the way that I intended.
8: Sarah says Paws Darwin director Lisa Leek, who also goes by Lisa Hansen, told her the organisation was experiencing cash flow problems and assured her the issue would be resolved. But that didn't happen, and in early 2025, Sarah left the charity. She suspects she's still owed at least $15,000 in superannuation. And she's not alone, with four other former staff saying they too felt deceived about their superannuation.
12: Every single payslip, they claimed they were paying me X amount of super, and it is disgusting that they didn't.
8: That's former Paws employee Cody Farrow. She says she only discovered she was still owed more than half of her accrued super after other staff told her they hadn't received theirs. Meanwhile, ex-staff Seth Renshaw and Janika Jeffrey say no super account was ever opened for them. Here's how Seth describes it.
13: My super account never existed, and that checking my pay slips, my super account number is straight zeros and there's no identification number for my account.
8: Paws Darwin has not filed its financial report for 2025, but public records from the previous year show the charity owes more than $150,000 in superannuation to staff. In a statement, the ATO said confidentiality laws meant it could not comment on Paws Darwin specifically, but said it takes non-compliance with super guarantee obligations seriously

0: and that it aims to collect unpaid super by an employer as soon as possible. The tax regulator added that when businesses continue to trade without addressing their super debts, it will escalate actions towards wind-up and bankruptcy where it's appropriate. In a statement, Ms. Leake said she acknowledges that historical superannuation liabilities arose during a period of significant financial hardship and that she was open with staff about these financial difficulties. She said she recognised her former employees have every right to feel disappointed and frustrated by the circumstances, but that she was working with the Australian Taxation Office to address the charity's super obligations. Ms. Leake added that she rejected any allegation that Paws Darwin intentionally sought to mislead employees regarding their super. Nikki Petru, director of the NT Working Women's Centre, a non-profit legal service that represents women on work-related matters, says the failure of businesses to pay super is a national issue.
1: When you look at how much super is owed to Australian workers, for the 23-24 period, it was more than $6 billion.
0: She says employees may have options for reclaiming their super beyond the ATO.
1: If they've gone back to the ATO and have been unsuccessful in trying to recover this money, then with the records that the employee has, which hopefully will be pay slips and evidence from their super fund to show that amount has not been paid or paid properly, then they can pursue their own action in court.
0: But for now, the former staff say they feel left in the lurch. Here's Sarah again.
2: I really think the ATO needs to step up.
0: And a former colleague, Cody, agrees.
3: I want it investigated. I want the money that is owed to me. I don't feel like that's an unreasonable request.
4: Grace Utter reporting there.
5: In a moment of weakness, I said, yeah, sure, let's do 70.
6: ABC Australia Wide.
4: And finally here on Australia Wide. You might not have heard of the job, but coopers practice an ancient trade, a trade that helps flavour wines and spirits. Australia has just a handful of coopers, and they are very busy keeping tens of thousands of aged oak barrels in service for our many wineries and distilleries. With many coopers ageing and training hard to come by, the top shelf skill is at risk of completely evaporating. Erin Somerville has this story.
7: John Carberry holds over a century of generational coopering knowledge in his strong hands.
8: I've got all this knowledge up here that I need to pass on to the next generation.
7: After training dozens of coopers in Britain, the master cooper has just taken on Kieran Quinn as his first Aussie apprentice.
9: Yeah, most people don't know what it is. Very rarely you speak to someone who knows what it is. People think it's pretty cool. There's not very many people doing it.
7: Kieran will join the dwindling ranks of Australian coopers. They maintain the hundreds of thousands of oak barrels used by wine and spirit makers to store and flavour their products. But there's now no accredited training courses for coopers on offer. So the handful of master coopers that remain in Australia have a big job on their hands. They want more to be done to ensure the trade maintains its standards.
8: Yeah, it's a shame that it isn't recognised for the amount of money that the government actually gets from the tax side of it, which is a good thing. It keeps the wheels turning, as it were. Coopering is a food grade industry, so it would be good for them to re-establish that side of the craft, more for the fact that the job getting done right. There's so many wineries, there's so many distilleries. You don't want people just to haphazardly try and repair a barrel or try and do stuff with a cask because it is a food-grade vessel, so it has to be done right.
7: Distillery operators like Dean Druce from the Corowa Distilling Co. agree.
10: It also needs to be registered as a trade in Australia so that we can get young Australians learning what coopering is and protecting this trade that we need in Australia.
7: Coopering is not listed on Australia's occupational shortage list, making it hard for producers to fill jobs locally.
10: Even though there's a huge need for it, the reality of what we're doing here in Australia at the moment is we need coopers, so we need to get them in from overseas, but yet it makes it so hard to get them in from overseas. You know, we're going to end up with no coopers here in a matter of, you know, years, really.
7: Jobs and Skills Australia will release an online survey next year to help better determine where skills shortages lie. But Corowa's Master Cooper is eager to pass on some more trade secrets before then and preserve the skill.
8: I'm hoping to take on another couple of apprentices. Get a couple of good lads in here and pass that information on.
4: Erin Somerville speaking with Master Cooper John Carberry, based in Corowa on the New South Wales-Victoria border. And that's Australia Wide. Thanks so much for your company. My name's Alex Hyman. Cheerio.

0: Good evening. Rio Davis with ABC News. A community advocacy group has welcomed the federal government's $10 million funding boost for maternity infrastructure at Royal Darwin Hospital. Prime Minister Anthony Albanese was at RDH this morning to announce the funding following months of negotiations between the federal and territory governments. The Northern Territory government initially requested $35 million for RDH after the closure of Darwin Private Hospital's maternity ward, but was subsequently told to lodge a request for $10 million. Lisa Burton from the group Our Birth, Our Voice says the $10 million is desperately needed.
1: They're long-awaited funds to improve the hospital, both for families but also for the staff who are working in those conditions and doing the very best to provide us with the best support they can in the current situation.
0: Aranda traditional owners say a demonstration at Pine Gap today was an important step in their campaign to reclaim the land. Traditional owners walked to the facility's gates to deliver a letter calling for the land to be returned, access to sacred sites and rock art, and compensation for its use since 1970. Aranda traditional owner Felicity Hayes says she felt her ancestors' presence during the action.
2: I am feeling really comfortable and I feel good. And like my ancestors are watching us, I can feel them. They are making me proud.
0: A former Labor political strategist expects this week's Labor Party National Conference to have a heavy focus on anti-Semitism and Islamophobia. More than 2,000 people are expected to attend the conference in Adelaide, which runs for 3 days, beginning on Thursday. Debate around artificial intelligence and migration is also expected to feature. Bruce Hawker, who was Prime Minister Kevin Rudd's political adviser in 2013, says violence and hate towards specific groups must be high on the conference's agenda.
3: It's very difficult not to have discussions about those issues. Having seen what we've seen since October 7th, these things are really powerful pressure points in Australian social discourse at the moment, which must be addressed at the conference in some shape or form.
0: One Nation leader, Pauline Hanson, has defended her poor parliamentary attendance record. According to official documents, Senator Hanson has missed 76 sitting days since first being elected to the Senate in 2016. But in a new clip from her interview with Channel 7's Spotlight program, Senator Hanson has insisted she's at Parliament every time it's sitting. She's also defended regularly skipping Senate estimates, which are public hearings that help hold the government to account.
4: Your Senate estimates hearings record is the worst.
5: Yeah.
4: It's terrible.
5: I don't turn up.
0: Overseas, US Secretary of State Marco Rubio says the United States will always have its door open to a diplomatic solution and will continue to try with Iran. The comments come as the US conducted a new round of airstrikes targeting Iran after announcing the death of another American service member. Iran responded by launching an attack targeting Bahrain, the home of the US Navy's Fifth Fleet, and Kuwait. Mr. Rubio says Iran is not complying with the recent agreement set out to negotiate a permanent end to the war.
6: I mean, the straits are supposed to be open, free of tolls, free of attack, free of all the things they're doing against these ships. So they can't have an MOU that's alive if they're violating the terms of it.
0: And incoming UK Prime Minister Andy Burnham is expected to say Britain needs a more stable and responsible type of politics when he delivers his first speech. The BBC's Rob Watson has more on what's expected on foreign policy.
7: Andy Burnham has never really shown that much of an interest.

0: in foreign policy, but one of the first things that will happen to Andy Burnham when he gets into Downing Street is his kind of political advisors vanish and you get a security briefing. The main thing about foreign policy, that the watchword will be continuity and not change, emphasis on support for Ukraine, drawing closer to the European Union but not rejoining it, support for international institutions like the UN and multilateralism, and maintaining good relations with the United States, although maybe not too much sucking up to Donald Trump for Andy Burnham.
1: In the weather for tomorrow, Darwin sunny, reaching a top of 30 degrees. Alice Springs mostly sunny, a top of 22. That's the latest in ABC News.
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5: Have your say with Spence Denny. Call 1300 222 891 ABC Adelaide, South Australia and Broken Hill.
6: Hello there. 7:05 is the time. Boy, a lot of you busy on the text line tonight already, mainly in reference to the issues we were talking about before 7 o'clock. If you've just joined us, we were talking about how it can be a challenge sometimes if you're on a bus, public transport. Now, I realise this isn't as big an issue in regional South Australia, which is a source of great frustration, because public transport is something which is a luxury afforded to not many regional towns. But the timetables in Adelaide are a little variable, and sometimes that's because a bus might arrive early and you might have been there close to what the scheduled time was. So that's one of the issues we were talking about. We're also talking about confusion around school zones, particularly during the school holidays. And Vitex says it's definitely not school holidays, but what school? My grandkids go back to school tomorrow. Public schools, I think, went back today. There should be flashing lights to indicate that the schools are there. That's probably a good idea. And also, I asked the question about the zones and whether or not those cameras are adjusted for when the schools are not being used, i.e. during school holidays or on the weekends. And via text at Allgate, this one says, I'm sure they adjust the lights, Spence. I always thought the school adjusted them. They do in Allgate anyway. I doubt it'd be the school that adjusts them. That would be a big surprise that the state government would ask someone from the education department to be responsible for adjusting when the cameras are operational at certain times at a school crossing. That would seem unlikely, but, you know, if that's the way it's working at your school, I'd love to know. Lines are always open, 1300 222 891. Now, before we get into the quiz, and by the way, you've already heard that the torch is a little beauty. Everyone who's got one says, hey, you want one of these. So the torch is on offer again tonight, of course. But additionally to the torch, we also have a big red beanie to give away. And it is a mystery question buried somewhere in one of the categories. So the categories tonight are Olympic events, co-stars, SA history. The USA is weird, and machinery. So our good friend Paul Goff, who is still in Sydney with his parents, jumped on the computer on the weekend and went crazy. And he's put a heap of quiz questions together, which I must say I really appreciate, it because it takes a lot of workload off myself and Kishi putting these quiz questions together. So they're the categories for tonight. And in one of those categories, and who knows, it may be in SA history, there is a mystery question which, if you get correct, will pick you up the big red beanie, all right? So jump on the phone now. 1-300-222-891 is the number to call if you would like to get involved in the quiz. There are lots of lines free at the moment, so now is a good chance to get onto the phone. 1-300-222-891. Before 7, I said I needed some help with something. And so Kishi and I are workshopping an idea, and I don't even know what the origin of this idea was. It was a conversation I had with my wife on the weekend, and somehow the thyroid gland came up. And I don't know why we're talking about the thyroid gland. I don't know. And I said, what does a thyroid gland do? And she's a nurse, and she explained it to me. It secretes hormones, it does this, this, and this, and it's very important. If you haven't got one, you've got to take medication. I thought, that's interesting. We have a lot of glands. How did we find out about glands, and what do glands do? How many glands are there? So I thought, you know what? I should do a segment on glands in the human body. What do you think? Is that something you'd be interested in? I am. So I don't know what format to use, whether we just do like blanket glands and just cover them all in one base, just do a half an hour on talking about glands, or whether we isolate them. Well, maybe you do a week on the thyroid gland and maybe do something on the pituitary gland. Apparently the pancreas is a gland as well. The pineal gland, all these glands that we have in our body, what do they do? And who first realised they were there and what they secrete? So, but my question for you, and this is where I need your help, we want to come up with a theme song for our gland... Sorry, it's hard to do without laughing. For our gland talk back, all right? And I want to come up with a theme song. I've come up with a couple, but... suggestions are very welcome. And this may well form the basis for the jukebox this week. We'll see. But I've come across with glands across the water. This gland is your gland. I want to hold your gland. Or great southern gland. Suggestions gratefully received. 0467 922 891. A gland down under. Brilliant. 0467 922 891, or you can jump on the phone 1300 222 891.
3: Well, I don't like Evandale because anytime I get in a cab and say Erindale, they try to take me to Evandale.
6: Evandale.
7: I think it's the first one. What was it?
8: I'll send you the photo of me in my last year's ABC beanie.
9: So what one will come first tonight?
6: Well, let's see how you go, all right? Not correct,
9: oh,
6: Maxwell.
9: No.
6: Oh, no.
10: Pete for playing.
6: Gland all over. there's already a vote for I come from a gland down under. Yeah, no, that's already got a tick of endorsement. We'll see. 12 past 7, 1300 222 891. Hello, Craig from Hillcrest. How are you, mate?
11: G'day, Spence.
6: All right. You got anything you want to add to this? The suggestions for a gland song?
11: No, we've got suggestions for other jukebox ideas.
6: Oh, please. Yeah, what do you got?
11: We got songs that feature everyday sound. And that could be split up into two jukeboxes.
6: Mm.
11: That you could have one for natural sounds like birds, animals, thunder, the weather, and one for, I suppose, man-made sounds like transport.
6: And cars and horns and stuff like that.
11: Yeah.
6: Yeah.
11: And another idea I sort of thought about, you know how you did the songs we don't play from the 70s?
6: Oh yeah, songs that were hits that, you know, they didn't get regular airplay afterwards. Yeah,
11: do for the 80s, and I've come up with a very long list.
6: Actually, we did do the 80s because Goffey embraced that concept. So we did 70 to 74, then 75 to 79. Did we do 80s? Now I'm thinking. You may be right, actually, Craig. I don't know if we did.
11: No, you didn't.
6: Didn't we?
11: But you did the 70s.
6: Okay. Yeah, all right.
11: 80s over.
6: Two. Okay. 80s songs that got lost.
11: Yeah.
6: Okay. Thank you. I do like the song
11: from that.
6: Tears many. Yeah, okay. 80 songs that were forgotten. Okay. I like the ones with everyday sounds, because there's quite a few of those, isn't there?

0: And you've got quite a lot that have thunder in them. There was a Roger Hodgson song that started off with a baby crying as well. A song called Had a Dream.
1: Yeah.
0: All right, Nate, good thinking. Now, Craig, let's do the quiz. What do you want to do? Do you want to do Olympic events, co-stars, SA history, the USA is weird, or machinery?
1: I think,
0: let's
1: go SA history.
0: SA history, okay. All right. So, where was the first school in South Australia, Craig?
1: I'd say probably in the Adelaide Central District.
0: No, it wasn't. No, it wasn't in the CBD. No. In fact, when I asked that question of some people earlier today, they listed off schools in Gillies Streets and all sorts of, but no, not in the CBD. But thank you, Craig.
1: Okay.
0: See you, mate. Okay. Bye-bye. He's got the whole world in his glands. A lot of you are going, keep your glands to yourself. Yeah. Hey, BK, I agree. BK says, I think the ABC Big Red Beanie should be able to be won by a texter as well. Okay, we'll do that tomorrow, BK. That's not unreasonable at all. Hello, Julie. Has your beanie arrived?
2: It has arrived and it fits perfectly.
0: Oh, good. You happy with it?
2: Very happy with it.
0: Oh, excellent.
2: It's only taken, 2 years to win a big red beanie?
0: Yeah. Oh, no. Well, you're now in an elite group, Julie. So
2: I am, yes.
0: I'm very pleased for you. Now, where was the first school in South Australia, Julie?
2: Now, you said the CBD.
0: Yeah, not in the CBD.
2: Right, okay. Kangaroo Island?
0: Correct. Kangaroo Island was the first one in South Australia. In December of 1836, Walter Bromley, who for 25 years was an agent of the British and Foreign Bible Society, which had founded the very first school in North America in 1813, decided to migrate to South Australia.
2: Oh.
0: And it was near Kingscote on Kangaroo Island in December of 1936 that he conducted South Australia's first school, where he assembled 24 children. Go on.
2: I think they had it as a tourist attraction, didn't they?
0: Possibly. He assembled 24 children under a tree at Reeves Point on Kangaroo Island. Yeah, so there you go. Correct. Now, do you want to stick with SA history, or would you like to move on to another category? The USA is weird. Olympic events, co-stars, or machinery?
2: SA history, please.
0: Okay, where was Colonel Light's statue originally located before relocating it to Montefiore Hill?
2: Light Square?
0: No, it wasn't in Light Square. Oh, Julie, okay. Thank you. See ya.
2: Thank you.
0: Some other suggestions. Gland of Hope and Glory. Or Sergeant Pepper's Lonely Hearts Club Gland. I love that. Hello, Dean. How are you, mate?
3: Oh, not so bad. Boy, I learnt something there about the first school in South Australia.
0: Yeah.
3: Wow.
0: Interesting, eh?
3: Oh, fantastic history.
0: Yeah, interesting, yeah. So the first one was on KI. You know, KI also has South Australia's oldest non-native tree.
3: Oh, tell me more.
0: Oh, now I'm going to have to, I'm just going back into the memory.
3: I'm a trees person, trees for life for 40 years plus.
0: I think it's a mulberry.
3: Okay.
0: And so because, you know, with European settlement, they brought trees with them. And so it's still there. And I can't remember exactly where it is on KI, but I have researched that previously. It's fenced off and it's recognised as South Australia's first non-native tree.
3: Okay. Well, let's get back to the quiz.
0: Where
3: am I at?
0: So where was Colonel Light's statue originally located before it was relocated to Montefiore Hill?
3: I can only guess here, Victoria Square.
0: Correct.
3: Central of the city.
0: One from one for you,
3: well, that
0: Dean.
3: Was a guess.
0: Okay.
3: That was a guess.
0: All right. Now, this one may be
3: Can I go to machinery?
0: Yes, you can go to machinery. Okay.
3: Let's tackle that one.
0: Machinery. What type of paper... Oh, sorry. What type of machine did 19-year-old French genius Blaise Pascal invent to help his father do taxes in 1642? Was it A, a mechanical ledger printer, B, a brass multiplication engine, or C, an adding machine?
3: I'll go with A, mate.
0: No, it's not. It's not. It's
3: because
0: not.
3: Because I've got one of them things here.
0: Have you?
3: In my collection, yeah.
0: A ledger printer?
3: A ledger printer, yeah.
0: Is it one that has a lot that you take the letters out and you throw them in and things like that?
3: No, earlier than that.
0: Oh, really?
3: Yeah,
0: wow.
3: you step your foot on the pedal at the bottom.
0: Yeah.
3: Anyway,
0: yeah, no,
3: I've missed out,
0: that's
3: I missed
0: okay.
3: out on that
0: that's
3: one.
0: That's okay, Dean. But now via text, so the mulberry tree apparently is also at Reeves Point. So thank you, Sarah.
3: Oh, well.
0: Yeah. There you go. All right.
3: Fantastic.
0: See you, Dean.
3: Love listening.
0: Bye. Yep. Bye. From Sonia, gland all over, the Dave Clark Five. I love that. What else were dancing with our glands tied. I'm gland all over. I love Gland of Hope and Glory. Greg at South Binton. G'day, Greg.
4: G'day.
0: Right. What type of machine did 19-year-old French genius Blaise Pascal invent to help his father do taxes in 1642? Was it B, a brass multiplication machine or engine, or C, an adding machine?
4: The total guess, and I don't have a great track record of guessing, I'll go C.
0: Correct. One from one. Now, you want to stick with machinery, Greg?
4: No way in the world.
0: Okay. So we've got SA history, the USA is weird, Olympic events and co-stars.
4: I'll go with Olympic events.
0: Olympic events, okay. Which of these Olympic events was introduced for women for the first time at the 1984 Los Angeles Games? Wow. Was it A, the women's cycling race, B, the marathon, or C, soccer?
4: Again, I guess I'd say it's the marathon.
0: Marathon is correct. You are two from two, and that puts you in the lead, Greg. Okay, what contest of strength, of team strength, was an official Olympic event from 1900 to 1920?
4: Tug of war.
0: Tug of war, three from three. At which Olympic Games did BMX racing make its debut as a medal event? Was it 2016 Rio, 2012 London, or 2008 Beijing?
4: Recent enough, I should know this, but I have no idea. So I'll guess and say London.
0: No, it wasn't London. We can rule that one out. But you're in the lead, Greg. You're in the lead. Okay, see you, Greg.
4: See ya.
0: See you, mate. Bye. 23 past seven. Michael. Hello, Michael.
5: Oh, hi, Spence. How are you? And, you know, talking about gland, you know, there's a suburb called Glandor.
0: Glandor, yeah.
5: Yeah, Anzac Highway, yeah.
0: Yeah.
5: Mm. Yeah, keep a close check on people there.
0: They do.
5: Anyway.
0: Okay. At which Olympic Games did BMX racing make its debut as a medal event? Was it 2016 in Rio or 2008 at Beijing?
5: 2016.
0: No, Michael.
5: Oh, anyway.
0: Michael, it's a brief visit tonight. See you, mate.
5: See you. Bye.
0: Bye. 1-300-222-891. That's the number to call to get involved in the quiz. We haven't got to the mystery question yet, but we are very close to it. And I think you can probably guess which category it is in. The mystery question tonight carries the prize of the big red beanie. Okay? 1-300-222-891. Okay? Mr. Glandman. Send me a dream. Make him the cutest that you've ever seen. Hello, Frosty.
6: G'day, Spence. I shake my head about this quiz category.
0: It's okay. You can't get this one wrong. At which Olympic Games did BMX racing make its debut at a medal event? Was it 08 Beijing or 08 Beijing?
6: Beijing.
0: Okay, one from one. Now, do you want to stick with Olympic? Do you want to go machinery or SA history or the USA is weird?
6: We'll go to the machinery again.
0: Machinery. Okay, the Bessemer converter, all right, was a key machine used in the 19th century to manufacture what material more efficiently? A, vulcanized rubber. B, aluminium. C, steel.
6: What's it called again?
0: The Bessemer converter. Bessemer converter.
6: So it's rubber, aluminium or steel?
0: Yes. 19th century, so 1800 and something.
6: We'll go rubber.
0: Oh, I wish you hadn't, Frosty.
6: I love it, boy.
0: That's okay. See you, buddy.
6: See ya,
0: mate. Bye for now. Lots of lines free. 1-300-222-891. 1-300-222-891. Gland on the run. Oh, Damo, we've already mentioned that one. I want to hold your gland. Probably not going to get that one over the line. The great southern gland. That's another suggestion that's come through. A couple of suggesting gland on the run. 1-300-222-891. Barry in Tennant Creek. G'day, Barry.
7: Sergeant Pepper's Lonely Hearts Club gland.
0: There it is. There it is. Okay. Now, the Bessemer converter, Barry.
7: Okay, Bessemer, he was considered a fool. They said, how can you, by blowing air over hot metal, heat it up?
0: Mm-hmm.
7: And he said, well, because you're adding oxygen and it'll cause the steel to burn itself and create its own heat.
0: Okay.
7: So it's steel.
0: Steel is the correct answer. You're a clever fella. One from one. You sticking with machinery?
7: Let's go crazy Yanks.
0: These Yanks are crazy. The USA is weird. Okay. What license must Californians acquire before they can legally set up a mousetrap?
7: Hunting license.
0: What? A hunting license is correct. How did you know that?
7: Because I subscribe to Hunt and Catch with the fisheries and guys.
0: Oh, good heavens. Okay.
7: Yep.
0: All right. I was going to give you three options, but you got it without those. Okay. See how you go with this one. In which state is it illegal to push a live moose out of an airplane?
7: Alaska.
0: Oh, good grief. Three from three. Okay. Right. In Alabama, motorists are prohibited from what while driving? Eating pizza, wearing a blindfold, or licking the windscreen?
7: Wearing a blindfold.
0: Four from four. In what state is
7: the... Hang on. I want to retire now. Because otherwise it's just, you know, set the bar too high.
0: You're in the lead. In what state is it illegal to place coins in one's ears? Is it A, Hawaii, B, Minnesota, or C, Florida?
7: Minnesota.
0: No!
7: I should have retired.
0: No, that's okay. You're in the lead, Barry. You're all good. So we'll write that down for you. See you, Barry. See you, mate. Bye-bye. Lines are free. 1-300-222-891. Lines are free. And we still have the big red beanie via the mystery question. And bear in mind that the mystery question is always going to be about South Australia. And four is all you need to get the torch as well. So there's plenty of opportunities. Jump on the phone now. 1-300-222-891. This gland is my gland. I think that's probably going to be the winner. This gland is my gland. Kim's on the phone. Oh, the voice of the Murray. Hello, Kim.
8: Well, good evening,
0: Spence. Hello, Kim.
8: Yes, I rang up when I heard you mentioned Bessemer converter. I knew straight away from my school days many years ago.
0: Okay. Right. Now, in which state, Kim,
8: Yes.
0: Is it illegal to place coins in one's ears? Is it A, Hawaii, or C, Florida?
8: Well, come on, Smith.
0: Just say
8: something sensible.
0: Just say Hawaii.
8: All right, Hawaii.
0: One from one.
8: Hawaii, anyway.
0: One from one. Okay. Now, SA history or machinery or Olympic events?
8: I like machinery, being a mechanical sort.
0: Kim, there's a chance to win the beanie with the SA.
8: Oh, yes, I know what they do. I want that red beanie. Okay. I've got a big blue beanie.
0: Well, we don't have blue ones. We have red ones. It's a corporate. It's a corporate
8: like a red one.
0: It's a corporate one, Kim. Right.
8: Oh, thank you.
0: Okay.
8: Thank you.
0: Okay. So,
8: when do I pick it up? Do or will you post out?
0: Well, you don't pick it up yet because you haven't answered the question.
8: Oh, that.
0: Oh. Okay. So it's in SA history. All right. Right, there were dissenting views as to what the area we now know as Adelaide should be known as, right? What name were some of the colonisation commissioners pushing for? Was it A, Georgetown, B, Austin, or C, Wellington?
8: Well, I prefer Port Misery.
0: Yeah, and we had Port Misery on Friday. So,
8: no, I did. You're all right.
0: Yeah. So an area that was, we now know as Adelaide, there were some colonisation commissioners who were pushing for a different name. Rocks Gland. Sorry, Kim. Another text.
8: Yeah, that's all right.
0: Yeah, okay.
8: I'm long-suffering.
0: Yeah, sweet endocrine of mine.
8: All right, come on.
0: Sorry. I'm being very easily distracted tonight.
8: Yes.
0: Okay.
8: Well, Georgetown.
0: Austin or Wellington?
8: Well, George was a king, so I say Georgetown.
0: No, it wasn't George.
8: Get a card, retract that.
0: Kim. Oh, that's disappointing.
8: It is indeed.
0: See you, mate.
8: Yes.
0: Okay.
8: Right.
0: Bye. Bye-bye. 28 to 8. Lines are free. 1-300-222-891 to beautiful Cainton. Hello, David. Oh, is David there? Oh, yes, he is. Hello, David. Hello,
9: hang
0: mate.
9: Hang on, I've got to turn TV off.
0: Oh, no. What are you watching on TV? You're watching the news?
9: I was watching the news, yeah. Okay. Yeah. I was getting my daily dose of horror stories.
0: That is the news. Oh, you know what? I've actually, when we were away a couple of weeks ago, I did take advantage of the ability to watch the ABC News on iViews, which was great. That way, so you're not beholden to the clock. So if at 8 o'clock you realise, I didn't see the news, I'm like, aha, I can go to iView and watch it, and it's there.
9: Yeah, well, that is true. Yes. Actually, the other day I tried to find the ABC Listen app, and I think I did, but I don't know whether it worked or not.
0: Well, it's pretty easy. The Listen app is pretty user-friendly. If I can use it, anybody can.
9: Well, I don't know about that.
0: Okay.
9: I get so far with these things and then can't go any further for some reason.
0: Persevere. Personally.
9: I think it's my octogenarian brain, I think.
0: Yeah. Okay, now, there were dissenting views as to what the area we now know as Adelaide should be known as. What name were some colonisation commissioners pushing for? Was it B, Austin, or C, Wellington?
9: Well, I have a feeling that was Austin a twin, a sister city.
0: We may have an alignment with Austin, yes.
9: Yeah, well, purely for that and because I have no idea, I'll go for Austin.
0: Mm. I wish you were right. I like your train of thought, David, but it's not right.
9: Well, you can't win them all.
0: You can't. Hey, but
9: any sometimes.
0: Nice to talk to you as always, mate. You take care.
9: Yeah, you too, mate.
0: Okay, bye-bye. 1-300-222-891. No one has delved into CoStars yet. Andrew from Netherby. Hello, Andrew.
10: Hello. So, I guess it's got to be Wellington then, isn't
0: yeah,
10: it?
0: Yeah, and guess what? That is the easiest beanie you're ever going to win.
10: My first. Excellent.
0: Andrew, excellent. You've just won the big red beanie. So,
10: Amazing.
0: The Duke of Wellington, right, who was in charge during the Battle of Waterloo, was obviously revered in Britain, and he played a very prominent role in the passage of the South Australian Colonisation Bill in 1834.
10: Right.
0: And so some of those commissioners thought, well, we should name the town after him. But the king said, yeah, no, I'm going to exercise my prerogative. She'll be named after the queen. So that's why it became Adelaide.
10: So I presume Wellington in New Zealand was named sometime after it.
0: It was. In fact, I looked it up today. It was 1840.
10: Ah,
0: yes.
10: Okay.
0: So it was 1840 that Wellington was named. And, of course, we do have a Wellington in South Australia.
10: Of course, on the river. Yes.
0: On the river. I mean, it's not exactly a bustling metropolis. And, and most of the people who live there are pretty happy with that.
10: Yes, absolutely.
0: So, you won the beanie. Right. So, but you still have a chance to win the quiz, all right?
10: Okay.
0: One question to go in SA history. You happy with that?
10: Let's do it.
0: When was South Australia's 150th Jubilee?
10: 1986.
0: Correct. Two from two. 1986. Two from two. Right. They're out of the way. So we've got machinery, Olympic events, or co-stars. So there's still plenty of opportunities to win here.
10: Well, I'm going to struggle with co-stars, so I'm going to go Olympic events.
0: Olympic events. One to go. The Madison. Reintroduced at the Tokyo Olympics, is a medal event in which sport?
10: Cycling. Track cycling.
0: You are. Three from three. Right, you've got co-stars or machinery?
10: Machinery. I'm hopeless at both, but let's see what happens.
0: Okay. A Fourdrinier machine. Fourdrinier machine. Is used for which manufacturing industry? Is it A, textiles, B, paper, or C, plastics?
10: This is a 1 in 3 chance guess, absolute guess, and I'll go with plastic.
0: Oh, no, it's not plastic. It's not plastic. But that's okay, Andrew. Thank you, mate.
10: Push my luck. Thank you very much.
0: Thank you so much indeed. And, of course, as somebody points out, we have Wellington Square as well. So we might just leave the quiz there for the moment anyway, because I think we've got our winner. There's one. I'm not going to do any of the co-star questions, all right, because I'm going to save those for tomorrow night. We've given away the beanie. Our winner of the torch tonight is Barry in Tennant Creek. That'll be a keenly sought-after commodity. There's one question left in machinery. Oh, no, paper was the answer to that last question, the Fourdrinier machine. The answer was paper. And in the Alien film franchise, what's the name of the powered exoskeleton cargo handling machine famously used by Ellen Ripley? Was it the P-5000 power loader, the Wayland industrial exo-rig, or XN-9 cargo walker? It was the P-5000 power loader. And where golf comes up with those questions, I do not know. Oh, there are some great suggestions for our gland talkback. What do I do? I guess we've got to find the right person to talk to. So we need an endocrinologist. Do we just tackle glands as a whole? Or do we do, one gland 1 week and then maybe have a break and do another gland another time? So it could be up. It'll be up to the gland man. That's another song. Because I'm the gland man. Yeah, the gland. No, now we're getting carried away. So I'm curious as to what glands do. And the history behind, how do they discover? It's all very well to have, somebody who knows about the brain and the heart and things like that. But glands are just such a small part of the body. And they seem to be so important. Often here because your thyroid is somewhere in your throat, isn't it? Isn't it somewhere in your neck or something like that? And then you have your pituitary gland, which I think is at the base of your head or something like that. See, I know next to nothing about glands apart from the fact that we've got lots of them. So we are going to do gland talk back at some stage, and thank you for your suggestions. Whether or not we'll turn that into a jukebox, Oh, I don't know. Look, part of the reason I have opted to finish the jukebox early is because in about 3 or 4 minutes' time, we have a chance to speak with South Australia's chief veterinary officer. That is Sky Frewen. And that is because today the state government has announced...

0: Lady Rider on the TV. That is Dire Straits, 17 to 8, 891 ABC Adelaide, South Australia, Broken Hill. Shortly, we'll talk about the new website that has been launched as a way that you can keep up to date with what's going on around the H5N1 bird flu.
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0: By the way, in reference to the gland talkback that we want to do, I know we're having some fun with the names associated, the songs, but I do have to mention this from Emily. She says, I have to switch off. Sorry, all my broken glands are being mentioned. It's freaking me out after a long day. I mean, this is actually part of the reason, this is the actual reason I wanted to talk about glands, because they do play such an important role in the body, and they just seem to be such an inconsequential part of your body. You never really think about the glands in your body. I see, I'm not even really sure what glandular fever is. So there are so many things to talk about around the gland. I'm planning to make it a serious conversation, but I couldn't help but talk about the sort of theme songs we might be able to associate with the gland. In the meantime, at 16 to 8 here on 891 ABC Adelaide, South Australia, Broken Hill, 105.7 ABC Radio Darwin and the Northern Territory. As you've heard in ABC News, a new website's been launched today. It's being described as a central information source so that you can access the latest updates and advice and resources about the H5N1 bird flu. Sky Frewen,

0: is the Chief Veterinary Officer. Skye Fruin, good evening to you.
1: Good evening.
0: Tell us more about the website and what you hope to achieve via the information it offers.
1: Yeah, so as you just said, it's really designed to be a one-stop shop for people seeking information about bird flu in South Australia. We have had a lot of information online previously, but it's been spread over different websites. So we had a PRSA website, a Department for Environment and Water website, and some SA Health information. So we brought that all together into one spot, as well as providing information in relation to the response itself. So people can go on there, for example, and get information on upcoming community forums that we'll be holding around the state.
0: What's the intention of those community forums?
1: It's really just to offer an opportunity for people to get information about bird flu, as well as asking questions of the experts there.
0: What stage are we at with testing, and how many positive cases have we confirmed now in South Australia?
1: Really pleased to say that that number has not changed now since the 10th of July when we last confirmed a case. So we still just have those five isolated cases here in South Australia.
0: All right. And so what about the testing regime? Has that been maintained at the pace that you started off at?
1: Absolutely. So every day we're getting many, many hotline calls. We're up to upwards of 2,000 calls now since this response began about a month ago, and over 250 tests on birds. So obviously, not just birds, a range of animals, mostly birds. So those hotline calls, please keep them coming. That's a key part of our surveillance effort, is for people to be calling in cases of sick and dead birds when they see them. But obviously those numbers tell you that the majority of those calls, thankfully, are not a concern to us and don't require lab testing.
0: Okay. This may seem like a naive question, but is it unusual to have this many sick birds? How many did you say? 2,000?
1: Probably not in many respects. I mean, at this stage, we don't have any evidence that bird flu has taken hold here and really established. We don't have an active outbreak. We've just got those isolated cases. So
0: yeah, no, I realise that. But why are we getting so many other unwell-looking birds?
1: I think the reason is they've probably been there all along, but people haven't been calling them in because we're obviously really pushing that message out there now for people to please call them in, because we do have a disease that could be causing those sort of symptoms. So that's why we want to hear about the cases so we can triage them and investigate them if we need to.
0: Okay, so whilst this is happening, are you almost using this as a way that you can come up with a baseline for how many sick or dead birds you might expect to encounter at this time of the year in South Australia?
1: That's not the primary reason, but certainly it's giving us some really useful information along those lines, absolutely.
0: Does it tend to be migratory birds that are being reported at the moment?
1: No, it's a whole range. So, like I said, those numbers will tell you that only about 10% of the calls we're getting are ones where we have any concern about bird flu, and we have a very low threshold. So if we've got any concerns at all, we'll absolutely be getting those birds in for testing. The ones we are testing tend to be the ones which we're more likely to expect bird flu in, so the migratory birds, other seabirds or waterfowl that might be interacting with the migratory birds. But we are getting calls for a wide range of species.
0: And so people who come across injured or sick birds that aren't in that category, what do they do with the birds when they, if clearly the bird is not feeling well or in distress?
1: Sorry for interrupting. We'd definitely still be encouraging people to call those through to our hotline. Our hotline staff can provide initial advice. They'll record that call. They may be able to triage on the spot and give you some advice on how to manage that bird, but more likely they'll be sending that report through to our experts, who will get back to the caller.
0: Okay, so you'll always return a call.
1: Just to be clear, we won't always return a call. We will always record the information that is provided to us. If we need to follow up on those cases, we will call the caller back.
0: Right. So there's also surveillance flights that are planned, aren't there?
1: Yeah, there are surveillance flights both planned and ones that have already been finished. So we did conduct the largest coastal survey of South Australia's coastline couple of weeks back now, which was covering almost the entire coastline, so about 5,000 kilometres. And since then, we've also essentially repeated that, and will continue to do so over the next couple of months, depending on what happens with the situation. But just last week, we completed a run from Ceduna down to the Victorian border. So again, almost the entire coastline.
0: That's a lot.
1: This week, It is, sure is. And this week we'll be covering some more inland areas up the River Murray. And then the following week we'll do some more wetland areas inland as well. And we'll just repeat that until the situation changes.
0: That would have to be quite a low pass to have any sort of ability to determine if there's any sick or injured birds in the area.
1: So most of the aerial work is being done in helicopters, and that obviously gives us pretty good agility to go up and down and quickly.
0: Okay.
1: And yeah, absolutely, they're getting incredible resolution. So they've been we've got our researchers and experts up in the chopper doing the surveillance for us, and they've been calling in individual sick and dead animals through to our hotline, just like anyone else. So yes, incredible resolution.
0: Right. Can I just read a text? And I sincerely hope this is just a miscommunication. But a text says, "Today I found a dead woodland duck on the footpath in Allenby Gardens. Because of the recent bird flu cases, I reported it to the Emergency Animal Disease Hotline." All right. Goes on to say, "I was told testing it for bird flu was not a priority and that I should simply dispose of it in the rubbish bin."
1: It does sound like a miscommunication, but happy to look into that one. I would say that ducks generally, at this stage, they wouldn't be our absolute highest priority, but we would generally like to be testing ducks.
0: Right.
1: So they're happy to take that on notice.
0: And would your staff, as a rule, tell them to put the bird in a bin?
1: There is some advice being provided over the hotline for cases that are definitely not of interest. So, like I said, our hotline staff are trained to be able to do some initial triaging, but if they have any doubt, they should be going through to our experts for further assessment.
0: Yeah. Just a quick question from someone who has poultry. Has anyone thought about what will happen with the poultry sections of the Adelaide show? So will you be advising horticultural bodies about their pigeon and poultry sections?
1: Yeah, we're absolutely talking to the Royal Agricultural Horticultural Society. We've actually got a meeting with them tomorrow. So for exactly that reason, we want to be proactive about this and make sure that they have all the advice they need to be able to make decisions around how they conduct the show this year. There is a little bit of uncertainty about what the future holds, so we'll support them in making some
0: Yeah.
1: decisions around what they do with poultry.
0: And I think that's going to be an individual decision by any poultry producers, because in many cases, those birds that they show are a result of years and years of breeding. And the last thing they'd want to do is jeopardise the bloodline.
1: Absolutely.
0: What sort of budget has been allocated to making sure we stay on top of this situation in South Australia?
1: The budget, good question. Essentially, we have stood up an incident management team. So this is above our normal level of operations, but I don't have details of the exact figures. The government has made it very clear that they want us to respond in the best way possible to support South Australia. And budget is not the main consideration in terms of how we respond.
0: Oh, no, look, I only ask because I know the helicopters are expensive. So, if you're flying a couple of helicopters the whole coastline of South Australia a few times, there's going to be some cost involved in that, as well as the staff on board, isn't there?
1: Yeah, absolutely. But what we've been able to do is leverage what's already happening. So we do conduct research of our wildlife populations, for example. So we do have people out in the field looking at wildlife, looking at our coastlines for a range of reasons. So we've been able to leverage a lot of that work so that we're not adding a huge amount of additional cost to our surveillance efforts for bird flu.
0: All right. What about the sort of training that vet practices might need? Is that also a focus?
1: Yeah, absolutely. Of course, we want to support our veterinary sector as well as the broader wildlife carer sector so that they can continue to support the community in providing care for sick and injured wildlife, particularly birds, in a way that's safe. So we've provided a lot of advice to both those sectors already, and we are working with them to identify particularly clinics and carers who are really well placed to provide care as like a referral service essentially and supporting them with additional training. So
0: Okay.
1: that's work that's getting stood up now. It may get extended more broadly across the sector. That's certainly what I'd like to see, but we'll just have to see how this plays out as to working with the sector on what their needs are at each stage.
0: Right. Am I asking loaded questions here, Skyfrauner? I don't think I am. I think I'm just asking fairly basic questions. Some of our text says, how programmed and triggered are you, Spence? Asking loaded questions, implying and promoting the fear response. My goodness. We're not promoting a fear response. That's what I thought the state government was trying to do here, was to try and come up with a fairly rational response. Is there anything that I'm saying that is promoting a fear response? I'm pretty keen to not do that.
1: Look, I don't think so. And it's a fine line to walk, I guess, because at the moment we don't have an outbreak. We do just have the 5 isolated cases. But equally, all the science says that at some point this will become established. And so what we don't know is when. But certainly that's what we're aiming to detect as early as possible with our surveillance so that we can respond accordingly, but also use this opportunity now that we're in a heightened state of response to prepare the community and key sectors for that.
0: Yeah,
1: that next step.
0: And fingers crossed it doesn't go any further.
1: Absolutely.
0: What you're actually doing is trying to make sure that doesn't happen, and if it does, that you're best prepared to cope.
1: Absolutely.
0: Skye, thank you.
1: Thank you very much.
0: Skye Frewen, who is the Chief Veterinary Officer. I didn't mean to project that I was being intimidating or fear response. Anyway, the news not far away. On our way to that, this is Melissa Etheridge.

0: Melissa Etheridge. That is Bring Me Some Water. After the news, we're going to talk about alpha-gal syndrome, which is caused by a tick bite and makes you allergic to red meat. It's 8 o'clock.
1: Know the Darwin issues.
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1: ABC News with Noni Edwards. Political analysts say the biggest challenge facing the UK's incoming Prime Minister will be fixing the nation's economy. Veteran Labour politician Andy Burnham is set to replace Sir Keir Starmer as the nation's leader after Mr. Starmer announced his resignation last month amid falling approval ratings and several controversies. Associate Professor in Politics and International Relations from Monash University, Ben Wellings, says Mr. Burnham has a difficult task ahead of him.
2: Cost of living is, for a start, the economy in the sense of not just kind of making the existing one work better, but really kind of rethinking it. It's clearly not been delivering for a lot of people and has exacerbated some of the, let's call them socioeconomic political divides that we've seen emerge.
1: The outgoing Prime Minister Sir Keir Starmer has thanked the British people for his opportunity to serve in his final speech before he departs from his official residence to see King Charles III and formally resign as Prime Minister. Back home, a woman who allegedly showed terrorism propaganda to her kids has been granted bail by a Victorian court. Here's Christian Silver.
3: Rayan Al-Houli is facing terrorism charges that carry a maximum penalty of 10 years jail if she's found guilty. Prosecutors say she travelled to Syria a decade ago to live under Islamic State rule and showed her children terror propaganda videos. Miss Al-Houli came back to Australia last year and was arrested in May this year and put into custody. Miss Al-Houli's lawyers now say she wants nothing to do with violent jihad. Today, a magistrate granted her bail while her case moves through the courts, saying conditions like a curfew and staying away from places of worship could lower the risk to the community.
1: A Perth court has heard a YouTuber sexually assaulted a fan after a show in Hillary's. David Webber reports.
4: Andre Philippe Valencia Barrientos, also known as Young Philly, is accused of multiple counts of sexual penetration without consent and assault. The courts heard a 20-year-old woman who saw him perform in Hillary's in 2024 had consensual sex with him in a hotel. But the prosecutor said the acts became non-consensual, with the alleged victim trying to resist. The court heard Mr. Barrientos allegedly hit the woman several times and bit her without asking. The woman told the court that back then she saw Young Philly as her idol. The trial is set down for 2 weeks.
1: Northern Territory Health says it will review all incidents of workplace violence following the release of the results of a new survey on attacks against nurses and midwives. The survey was conducted by the NT branch of the Australian Nursing and Midwifery Federation, and more than half of its 857 respondents said they'd experienced workplace violence or aggression, with 1 in 10 experiencing it on a daily basis. Despite the Federation's criticisms, NT Health is not doing enough to protect staff. The department's acting chief executive, Susan Bowden, says the government does not tolerate violence against health workers.
5: We'll be ensuring that any incidents that occur, that we are identifying those, are there areas of improvement, and continue to work with the ANMF in terms of any other areas that we can be working together on to ensure that every single staff member feels safe and supported.
1: Meta Platforms is facing court in Tennessee over the US state's claims that Instagram's design is to blame for a youth mental health crisis. It's one of several trials in the coming weeks testing allegations that the company's social media platforms were intentionally built to be addictive. A Meta spokesperson says the company already has built-in controls to protect the hundreds of thousands of Tennessee teens who use social media every day. South Australia's largest federal electorate has been renamed in honour of Aboriginal leader Dr. Lewitcher O'Donoghue. Political reporter Thomas Kelsall has more.
6: The seat of grey held by federal Liberal MP Tom Venning will now be called O'Donoghue under a decision from the Australian Electoral Commission. The electorate was previously named after former Governor of South Australia Sir George Grey. The AEC says it received a number of submissions opposed to the renaming, but determined that Sir George Grey had been honoured appropriately. The Commission says Dr. O'Donoghue's connection to the APY lands also provided strong reasoning for renaming the electorate.
1: In the AFL, Crows forward Darcy Fogarty has lost his appeal for striking Sydney's Harry Cunningham in the second quarter of Adelaide's game with the Swans at the SCG. Cunningham was ruled out of the game with concussion and will miss this week's match against GWS. Fogarty's counsel, Nicholas Baum, argued that although the contact was made high, it was merely a high contact, not an intentional act causing high contact. However, the tribunal chair disagreed, meaning Fogarty will miss the Crows' next three matches.

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2: 8:05. Hello from Spence Denny. Nice to have you along. A few things to talk about in the next hour or so. One of them is going to be something that's going to happen to your mobile phone come Monday of next week. And also there's a lot of new phones about to hit the market. Plus, I want to talk about these data centres. They are huge. They are massive. They must generate an enormous amount of heat. So we'll talk about that after 8:30. Shortly, we're going to be talking about a situation that is being dealt with in the US at the moment around Nantucket, Martha's Island, Martha's Vineyard through there. And this is an issue with a specific tick that if you are bitten by it, you can develop an allergy to red meat, all right? So it's a significant issue happening in parts of the US at the moment, but it's becoming more of an issue in Australia. It can cause you to develop something called alpha-gal syndrome, which is potentially fatal. So this is a nasty little tick, and I think we've known for some time that the ticks can cause issues. I don't know. Look, hopefully we'll get to the bottom of this, whether it's a tick that, you know, if it's buried in there, it makes it even more difficult as well. I remember when we used to do military exercises in North Queensland and Central Queensland through the Gulf of Carpentaria and through there. Immediately after any exercise, we'd have to strip off and get checked over to see if there are any ticks. You know, they'd go, you know, your armpits all over the place to make sure there was no ticks that had buried themselves in there, because they're nasty little suckers, that's for sure. So, you know, not exactly dinner time conversation, I realise. Hopefully you've had your tea by now. But we'll talk about ticks, and I want to know more about alpha-gal syndrome as well. 7:07. This is Billy Thorpe and the Aztecs.

0: Billy Thorpe and the Aztecs. Most people I know think that I'm crazy. 11 past 8, 8-9 on ABC Adelaide, South Australia Broken Hill, 105.7 ABC Radio Darwin, and the Northern Territory, the evening program with Spence Denny. It is lovely to have you along. So this is a story that I was reading out of the US on the weekend, and it's an issue that places like Martha's Vineyard through Nantucket through there are having to deal with at the moment, and that is there has been a big spike in ticks in the area. Now, these are ticks that potentially carry something that can lead you to develop an allergy to red meat. Now, it's also been an issue in Australia, and it appears it is growing in Australia. It helps you, it can cause you to develop alpha-gal syndrome. Let's find out more about that. Maria Said is Health Strategy and Advocacy Manager, Allergy and Anaphylaxis Australia. Hello, Maria.
1: Hi there, Spence.
0: Now, tell us more about this mammalian meat allergy. How does your body respond to this?
1: So many of us know about food allergy and the increase in food allergy over the last 20 or so years. Mammalian meat allergy related to tick bite was first mentioned, the connection was actually discovered by a Professor Cheryl Van Noonan, who is on the northern beaches of Sydney, which is a tick endemic area. So people are bitten by a tick. They might have a, you know, mild reaction to that tick bite. They have the tick removed. They either remove it themselves or they have it removed by a health professional. And then months or even years down the track, they suddenly have an allergic reaction to, well, you said red meat. We describe it as mammalian meat.
0: Okay.
1: Because pork comes from a mammal, and
0: right.
1: People see that as white meat. So we talk about mammalian. So any meat from mammals,
0: okay.
1: People react and can have a severe anaphylaxis. So the important thing is to have the tick removed appropriately. It's meant to be frozen in situ. There's a product called Tick Off, which you spray on the tick, and then you wait till it falls off, because the action of actually putting a tweezer on the tick and squeezing it to remove it actually injects the saliva of the tick, which then begins this process of developing alpha-gal allergy.
0: Ah, okay. So, I mean, because when a tick is attached, it swells up anyway, doesn't it? And so is it swelling up from the juices from your body, or is it feeding on your body and then producing its own fluid?
1: Look, it fills up because it's sucking from your body and becoming engorged as it digs in, you know, further into the tissue. So some ticks don't scratch anything that you don't know what you're scratching, because even that action

0: can cause the saliva of the tick to be injected into the person.
1: All right.
0: Yeah, so removing it in the appropriate way is the only way to prevent the possible progression to a mammalian meat allergy.
1: All right, okay. So funnily enough, and because I've had some experience with being in areas where there are ticks through my through my military life and northern Queensland and central Queensland and through that area, so I know ticks are a big issue through there. We're always taught if you're taking them out, you have to turn them in a certain direction, otherwise it leaves the head behind. Is that a fallacy or is that true?
0: Look, it's true, but that was... That's dated advice.
1: That's an old philosophy.
0: That's right.
1: Okay.
0: That's right. So at the moment, the mantra is freeze it, don't squeeze it, and you let it fall off. Because the action of trying to take it out yourself, or an untrained health professional trying to take it out with tweezers, or scraping it with a credit card. I mean, I've heard of several different ways that people try to remove them. The risk of injecting the saliva and possibly triggering alpha-gal syndrome, which is an allergy to all mammalian meat,
1: yep,
0: and their products as well. So it can include milk, because milk comes from mammals.
1: Okay.
0: So,
1: all right. Yep. Can I get to alpha-gal syndrome in just a minute? I just want to just put the dot the I's and cross the T's on these ticks. Is it a specific type of tick, or you just assume if you've got a tick on you, it's potentially carrying something that can cause you to develop alpha-gal syndrome?
0: It's the saliva of the tick. And all ticks have that saliva.
1: Gotcha.
0: And if that saliva is injected into the tissue of the person that's carrying the tick, that's what puts them at risk.
1: Okay. What then can you tell us about alpha-gal syndrome? How does your body respond if you are infected with that syndrome?
0: So your body develops antibodies to the allergen, which is alpha-gal, which is in mammalian meat. So your body develops an allergy to alpha-gal, which is the allergen that is in mammalian meat. So people, and the only way to prevent that from happening is to, if you have a tick, to not scratch the tick and have it removed, freeze it, and let it drop off.
1: Okay. A listener asks, is it okay to burn a tick off with a cigarette?
0: Look, I have not heard of that being done before, but you have a risk of a burn then. So
1: yeah.
0: I think buying something from a pharmacy and using it appropriately, as instructed, is what we advise.
1: Yeah, difficult if you're out bush somewhere though, isn't it?
0: Yeah, but wearing appropriate clothing, using insect repellent containing DEET, doing all of that can, tucking your trousers into your socks, wearing long sleeves, checking your body once you're out of the bush, changing your clothes, becoming aware, doing that body check, having someone else do the body check for you, is what is important.
1: Yeah. Someone also says, can you use an ice cube?
0: An ice cube, I don't know that an ice cube will freeze it to death.
1: Okay.
0: Which is what we want.
1: Okay. So you're talking about, those sprays that like a dry ice that forms a powder on there.
0: Yes.
1: Yeah, okay.
0: And it may need, more sprays before it actually dies and falls off.
1: Okay, all right. So how widespread are these ticks now? Because I was reading today that they're as far south on the east coast as the Victorian border. Is that true?
0: Yes, it is. It's up and down the east coast. There are some areas that have more than others, but, we certainly have reports, from top of Queensland down through to Victoria.
1: Wow.

0: What conditions do they need to survive in the wild then? How do ticks proliferate?
1: Ticks proliferate depending on the bandicoots and other animals become plentiful. There are, you know, many different stages that of ticks, and, you know, ongoing tick bites, whether it's a nymph or an adult tick, means you're at increased risk. If you develop a mammalian meat allergy and you do not have a tick bite for a number of years, there is a chance that your sensitivity will decrease, and you need to be under the care of an allergy specialist who can then ascertain whether you are still at risk of anaphylaxis to red meat,
0: okay,
1: or mammalian meat.
0: All right. So what's the course of treatment if you are diagnosed with alpha-gal syndrome?
1: If you're diagnosed, it's about avoiding mammalian meat, and that includes avoiding gelatin. And gelatin can be hidden in foods and medication. So it's critical that people understand, you know, what foods and what medicine. Marshmallows contain gelatin. People have had anaphylaxis after having a marshmallow because they have a mammalian meat allergy.
0: Wow. So once you're diagnosed with it, is it part of your life from that day forward?
1: Yes, it is. But the fact, if you avoid getting further tick bites, there is a chance that you will become less sensitive to the mammalian meat. And, you know, some people then are less allergic.
0: Do we keep stats on the number of people who might be carrying the alpha-gal syndrome in Australia at the moment?
1: Unfortunately, we don't. We had the record of our first fatality to food. There was the coronial inquest late last year. People can look up the coronial findings of Jeremy Webb, a 16-year-old that died on the central coast of New South Wales. Unfortunately, he was one of those people that was not properly diagnosed despite having been rushed to hospital several times. Doctors thought that he was experiencing asthma when it was anaphylaxis.
0: Oh, wow. Okay. But there is no treatment regime. There's no medication that can be taken by people suffering from this that is going to improve or lessen the likelihood of an anaphylactic reaction?
1: Not at this point in time. You avoid mammalian meat and try to avoid further tick bites, and you always carry your adrenaline device with you in case you accidentally have the medication, in case you accidentally have mammalian meat in the form of gelatin, or, you know, if it's in a medication or a blood product, or, yeah, it's an education for that person once they are diagnosed.
0: Yeah.
1: But anyone that has any symptoms that initially they can mimic irritable bowel. So if you've had a tick bite and you get symptoms after eating red meat, it's generally unlike other food allergy, it's generally, 3 to 10 hours after you eat the food, whereas with other food allergy, it's usually within 20 minutes to 2 hours.
0: Uh-huh.
1: And it's protein. But when we're talking about the mammalian meat allergy, it's the carbohydrate in the food, and it generally is hours after ingestion rather than within the first 2 hours.
0: How are you diagnosed with the syndrome?
1: A doctor will speak with you about your clinical history, what's happened to you, and then they will do a blood test looking for alpha-gal, the allergen.
0: Okay. Someone also asked, because those symptoms don't sound unlike the sort of symptoms somebody who is lactose intolerant might experience. Is there a crossover there at all?
1: No, there's not a crossover, and a lactose intolerance does not lead to a potential life-threatening allergic reaction.
0: But you were talking about, you know, that it might have a response to the meat, you know, like irritable bowel, symptoms like that. Isn't that the sort
1: initial
0: of...
1: Initial symptoms.
0: Yeah, but isn't that the sort of...
1: Symptoms.
0: Yeah, I was going to say, isn't that the sort of initial symptom you might experience with if you've got a lactose intolerance as well?
1: Yes, you can experience those symptoms. However, when we're talking about mammalian meat allergy, getting a proper diagnosis, because at the pointy end of the allergic reaction, you could have breathing difficulty and a sudden drop in blood pressure and collapse.
0: Ah.
1: So they're the important differences between a mammalian meat allergy or a food allergy, for example, and someone who has an intolerance to a food.
0: Gotcha.
1: Yeah.
0: Gotcha. Okay. And so would your body respond in, say, a similar way to someone who might have a nut allergy where, you know, the lips start to swell and the throat starts to swell and things like that?
1: Yes, that's right. It's a similar reaction, but it generally starts after that two-hour period, as I said. So the person, often the story is the person had their dinner, they go to bed and they wake up at 2 or 3 in the morning needing to go to hospital because they can't breathe, they've got hives all over their body, they're swelling and become very unwell. So that's a classic story. When you start unpacking that and asking the person about previous tick bites and whether that's happened before, then they tell you that they've had stomach ache every time they've had mammalian meat, so they stopped eating it, but then they tried it again. So yes, the stories are often, you know, follow a pattern such as that. However, you know, these people need to be referred to an allergy specialist.
0: Yeah.
1: Who can do the testing.
0: All right. Can it be caused by just a single tick bite, or is it an accumulation of multiple bites?
1: It can be caused by a single tick bite, but we don't know why it happens in someone with a single tick bite, yet, you know, hundreds of other people with a single tick bite don't develop it. We don't know what switches it on, what doesn't.
0: Yeah.
1: So the person's immune system reacts and creates antibodies to the allergen.
0: Someone also asked, what if you find a tick on your dog? And that's not all that uncommon, is it? So should you treat it in the same way that you are suggesting with humans?
1: Look, no, I'm not going to answer that one.
0: Okay. Okay.
1: I'm not an expert in animals, but I know, you know, the paralysis tick causes big problems in dogs, and people should speak to their vet.
0: All right. And also somebody asked, if you've been bitten by a tick, is there a test to know if you're allergic before you find out after eating meat?
1: Look, the advice that's given is that people need, you've got the clinical history as well as the results of the blood test to be conclusive. Testing everyone who's ever been bitten by a tick is not something that is ever suggested or discussed.
0: All right, okay. So don't assume the worst.
1: No, definitely not.
0: Yeah.
1: You know, many people have tick bites and don't develop mammalian meat allergy, but we can't tell you who is or who's at risk of developing it and who isn't. So the advice to everyone is to freeze it, don't squeeze it, use the tick off, let it fall off. If it doesn't fall out, go and see your doctor who will hopefully remove it in the appropriate manner.
0: They're horrible things. I've had a tick. You know, that's from, you know, being out bush in North Queensland, places like that, where, you know, it's almost guaranteed that a tick is going to find you at some stage. The one that got me was under the armpit.
1: Wow.
0: Little bugger.
1: Yeah.
0: It's not pleasant.
1: They like the groin. They like, you know, the neck behind the ears. Wherever they are, they're creepy crawly.
0: They're not great.
1: No.
0: No. And that was during the era where, you know, you turn it clockwise or whatever it was to get the head out as well. So anyway,

0: Right.
1: I've survived, and
0: Yes.
1: I eat meat, and I'm okay. But you know, there is a chance that that you will develop something from this, depending on your own circumstances. Hey, Maria Sade, thank you. That's a really interesting conversation. Thank you so much indeed.
0: No problem at all.
1: Thank you so much. Maria is Health Strategy and Advocacy Manager, Allergy and Anaphylaxis Australia. Right on 8:30, we'll check some weather details for you shortly, and then we'll do some tech talk with Lee Stark, the founder and editor of Picker.com. Before that, this is the Cranberries.

The Cranberries, that's Linger. 26 to 9 here on ABC Radio across South Australia through Western New South Wales and into the Northern Territory, the evening program with Spence Denny. Hey, I need some help with something as well. It just occurred to me. So, you know how we're just looking at the forecast for tomorrow, which I'll do for you shortly. You know how we've been having these super cold mornings? In the NT, stop showing off. I know you're not getting those. But in South Australia and Western New South Wales, we've been getting some really, really cold mornings. And I walked outside one. We've got a veranda on our place. And I walked outside and there was a drip line along that followed the line of the beam. And so that was clearly condensation. All right. Anyway, I helped my son to line his shed a couple of months ago now.

And it's all going beautifully. It's lovely. He's really happy with the job, etc. Except the other day, he had a line of water coming down one of the joins on the lining we put on the ceiling, thinking the ceiling was leaking. But there hadn't been any rain. And so I thought about it some more once I saw the condensation at my place. I thought, is that condensation? Because the corrugated iron roof, and we put some insulation in there, not the bats, but another type of insulation with foil on it. Would that be condensation that is forming and then rolling down the sheets, the lining of the ceiling? And if so, what can you do to prevent it? What do? Do you put in a dehumidifier, or do you put in one of those whirly birds? I thought those whirly birds were more for getting heat out of the ceiling space. So this, where we've lined it, it's basically in line with the line of the ceiling. So if you can help me out there, I'd really appreciate it. 1-300-222-891, because at one stage it was dripping to the area where his, because we built it so that he's got like an edit suite in there, and it was dripping in the line of his computer, which is not great. You don't want that to happen. So do you know anything about that? He said, I'll call a roofer. So I'm not sure if a roofer's the person, because I don't know if a roofer can. I'm sure we were on the roof, and the roof looks almost new. It looks fantastic. It looks great. But when I saw the condensation form on the beams under my veranda, I thought, ha, possible reason. Am I overthinking this? Is it a potential leak? I don't know. Please, if you can help, 1-300-222-891. All right. Via text, this is Greg. He says, hi, Spence. I developed an allergy to meat about 37 years ago when I found out the environmental problems with meat and became a vegan. So that's from Greg. And he says, go the mighty demons. He is clearly a very clever fella. Mind you, I'm not that clever because I tipped against Melbourne on the weekend. Double win, though, because had I tipped them and they'd lost, well, it would have been a double loss. But I tipped against them and they won, so I count that as a win. Still got six on the weekend, which I was pretty happy with. A lot of people did worse than that, that's for sure. Now, the weather for South Australia tomorrow. Areas of morning fog on and east of the ranges. A dry day before showers develop about the coast during the evening. Maximum temperatures slightly above average. North to northwesterly winds shifting southwest to southerly in the west during the afternoon and also in the evening. The good news is that we do have a clear night, but I don't think conditions are going to be quite as cold as they have been. It's still going to be chilly around the Flinders and maybe in the mid-north, sort of 3-4 degrees in that area, but warmer elsewhere, although if you call 5 warmer. But so around the state, well, I'll start with Adelaide. Adelaide tomorrow, partly cloudy and 17 degrees. A minimum tonight of 9 degrees. Now, I did print out the rest of the forecast for Adelaide. I seem to have lost that for the next few days. Yeah, I don't know what I've done with that. Maybe I didn't print it. Around the state for the rest of South Australia tomorrow, in the Barossa, 16 degrees for Nuriutpa and 5 degrees overnight. Victor Harbour for you, 17 for a maximum, 7 for a minimum. York Peninsula, somewhere between 8 and 9 degrees is the overnight minimum, and maximum temperatures right across North York Peninsula tomorrow, around 16 degrees. You might get a shower or two at Stenhouse Bay. You might also get a shower on Kangaroo Island at Pandana 16 and Kingscote 17, and minimum temperature around about 9 degrees. In the lower southeast, 7 overnight, 15 tomorrow. The mid-southeast, much of the same, 7 and 15. And in the upper southeast, a bit warmer overnight, and a bit cooler overnight, 6 degrees overnight, and a maximum tomorrow of 16 degrees. In the Murraylands, around 17, 18 degrees for a maximum for Murray Bridge, Corindra and Lamoureux, and minimum temperatures somewhere between 4 and 6 degrees. The Riverland tomorrow, 18, cool overnight, 3 degrees is the minimum for the Riverland. 4 degrees is the minimum for much of the mid-north, with temperatures in the mid-teens throughout, and some cloud cover forecast for tomorrow. Through the Flinders, mostly sunny, bit of cloud around Port Augusta. 19 for Port Augusta, 18 for Hawker, and 17 for Oruroo, and temperatures around about 4 or 5 degrees overnight. 5 degrees overnight for Whyalla, and a partly cloudy day tomorrow, 19.

0: tonight of 7 degrees. Sunny conditions and northwesterlies forecast.
1: In the Northern Territory, for tomorrow, there is a slight chance of showers about coastlines in the Van Diemen Gulf during the early part of the morning. Partly cloudy in the Barkly and in the northern Simpson, sunny elsewhere. Chance of morning frost about the McDonnell Ranges. Morning fog also possible in the northern Carpentaria and in the central Arnhem. Light to moderate east to southeasterly winds tending southeast to northeasterly through the southern districts. Winds fresh and gusty at times during the morning and through the Barkly district. Around the territory for tomorrow, Darwin, a sunny 30 degrees. How awful for you. You must be bored with me saying that. In Katherine tomorrow, 29 and a maximum 10 degrees overnight. Tennant Creek, sunny and 27, 12 degrees overnight. It's a cool one overnight for the Simpson. Alice Springs, 4 degrees for you, 22 a maximum tomorrow. Alice Springs Airport around about 3 degrees overnight. Cool through the Lassiter. Hermannsburg, 1 degree overnight. Elsewhere, sort of somewhere between 4 and 5 degrees. And a sunny day tomorrow, and temperatures in the low 20s. And in the Tanami, overnight minimums around about 5 degrees and temperatures in the low to mid 20s. There you go. You are up to date with the latest in weather details via text. Yes, it's condensation. The sarking you have installed has been installed incorrectly. Ah, it needs to be done correctly, which probably entails removing the roofing sheets. But dare you listen to someone who challenged you as I did earlier. Oh, sorry, this is the same gentleman who challenged me. Yeah, look, I understand what you were saying before. But the point I was trying to make there with the 2,000 reports was, is that unusual to have that many birds that are sick, even though they haven't got bird flu? It just seems like a lot of birds to me. So we didn't use sarking. It was like a foam, about 2 inches thick, with foil, silver foil on one side and blue foil on the other side. So it was like an insulation panel. So it wasn't sarking, and we put it in there, left a gap between the ceiling and the insulation, and did it that way. Also, this is via text from Tim. Condensation can be worse if you have a sharp temperature gradient. Foil insulation can exacerbate that. Bats create a gentle temperature gradient and still air, which limits the amount, blocking air circulation to fresh, damp air helps. Oh, okay. Blocking air circulation to fresh, damp air helps. Oh, Tim, thank you. All right. During winter, I get so much condensation, small water puddles on the shed floor from my clear PVC roof panels versus the standard corrugation sections. I reckon you're correct. Condensation is an issue. Okay. 1-300-222-891 if you want to have a conversation about that. I'd love to know. Okay, so if we've determined that it's condensation, how do you fix it? Is there something you can actually put in there to make it better? I don't know. If you've got any thoughts on that, love to hear from you. 1-300-222-891. It is 16 to 9.
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0: I was trying to log into my... because I have a phone account with Telstra for my mobile phone. And I was trying to log into my app, which I got an advice from saying that there's new restrictions into the way that SMSs and text messages are delivered nowadays to try and reduce the amount of spam. Anyway, I can't get in because I can't remember my PIN number. So it's locked me out now. Lee Stark, thanks a lot. So part of the reason we are speaking to you, hello, Lee, by the way.
5: I'm not sure that's my fault.
0: I'm pretty sure it is.
5: Okay, fair enough. Oh, that's fine. Everything that fails is a technology journalist's fault. It's fine.
0: Yeah. Well, I'm glad you finally recognise that.
5: Absolutely.
0: So

0: What was that notification I got from Telstra about the new regulations around receiving text messages? I was trying to determine exactly what that was.
1: So that doesn't really, it's not something you really have to worry about. That's the sender ID rules that change. So
0: that's
1: effectively
0: it.
1: Businesses that send out their information, basically market to you, they have to actually have their information registered as part of ACMA to make sure that they're actually who they say they are and are legit. And scammers now can't pretend to be the ATO or JB Hi-Fi or anyone else, or even the ABC, effectively, and they'll come up as not verified on your SMS. So it's not a warning that SMS is different. It's more a warning to say that scammers will be unmasked immediately in your phone.
0: Oh, that's a good thing. That's a good thing. Okay. So what's happening next Monday for people who have a mobile phone? Let's face it, that's pretty well everyone over the age of 13, isn't it?
1: It's even some people under the age of 13,
0: if I'm
1: honest.
0: Anyone
1: who's got a mobile phone with iPhone or Android, specifically that, or maybe a wearable like an Apple Watch with a mobile in it, not technically a SIM needed, will actually, around 1.30 your time, will be getting a... 1.30 your time to Sydney, Melbourne time, will be getting
0: AM or PM, sorry, Lee?
1: PM, sorry, okay. Just after lunch.
0: Okay.
1: Make sure you're on a phone because it'll be an interesting time.
0: Yeah.
1: Everyone's getting an alert from the government, and it's part of a government test called OS Alert, which they've been dabbling with pockets of tests around the country for a couple of months now, but this is a massive nationwide test. So in the event of an emergency, we used to turn to radio and TV, and we still might, for the emergency alert system. Now this approach is to send an alert to a mobile phone because not everyone's paying attention to radio or TV. In fact, fewer people pay attention to TV than ever, it seems. So this is to send the alert directly to a phone. You can't really ignore it. There'll be one of those annoying alert sounds that emergency systems are known for, and you'll also get a notification. So if something's happening in Adelaide or something's happening in Sydney, if there are different instructions, you'll be given different instructions relative to where you are.
0: Okay, so we get those now via the Alert SA app. If there's a a watch and act or something like that in your immediate area, they do come through like that.
1: Yeah. This is a government system that doesn't need an app. So and that's why it can also work on wearables as well. So if you're out for a run and you have left a phone at home and all of a sudden you're told to evacuate somewhere, you can actually get the same alert message on a watch. It doesn't require an app. It does require a fairly recent phone. So some phones basically sold in the past 5 to 7 years are pretty much fine. Wearables in the past year or two, so they're a little bit lower. And crazily enough, it doesn't also require Wi-Fi or even real mobile access. It just requires a mobile connection. So if Telstra were to go down or Optus were to go down, Vodafone, it doesn't really matter because it uses the towers, but it doesn't use the network. So it's one of those instances where as long as you have a connection, you can still get the information from the government and that alert message that's kind of built into your phone.
0: So you're going to have to. I'm just going to hit the rewind button there a bit, Lee, if I can. So,
1: yep.
0: So do you have to be in a mobile phone coverage area?
1: You do have to. You just have to have a connection to any of the towers. You have to have some form of mobile connection.
0: Yeah. Okay. So if you're on a dead spot, you're not going to get anything.
1: Yes, until you move somewhere else, because basically the way it's supposed to work is the signal will continue going until it's turned off. So if you're driving somewhere and you're in a dead spot, the moment you land in somewhere else where you can actually get one bar of reception, that alert will come through to your phone as well.
0: Right. So 1.30 SA time on Monday of next week in the afternoon, yep, just after lunch. When you are the owner of a mobile phone, how do you need to react to what you've just experienced, if at all?
1: Well, hopefully you won't have your ear kind of blown out by the loud sound. If you're on a phone call, it will apparently ring. If you've got your phone next to your ear, it may do the exact same thing. If you're listening to ABC on ABC Listen app or you're listening to streaming on whatever, it will still play through your headphones as well. It's a massive interrupt, and so it will impact your phones. How you respond is it'll pop up with a message on your screen. You should just be able to dismiss it. It's a test. It's like seeing those tests we used to see on TV all the time that would say this is just a test. It's like that, except it's on your phone. So all you've got to do is kind of dismiss it away and move on with your life. But it can be loud, depending on what you're using at the time. As I said, you could be on the phone to someone, it could be on the phone to you, mate, and it might actually play through the radio. So this sort of thing will happen. It may affect If you've got phones in your life that don't have a SIM card in them, but are switched on, so it could be maybe a device you've given to your kids or something like that, as long as there's a mobile connection on it, as in just basically it's switched on and not on airplane mode, they could also turn on. They could also get the signal. Basically, any device that has a mobile capability will actually get this. If you don't want it to run, turn the device off for between 1 hour or 24 hours if you're really concerned about it going off.
0: Mm. But won't it just go off when you turn the phone back on?
1: It won't if the signals from the towers aren't repeating it anymore. The theory is that it's supposed to go for roughly an hour. So if your phone is on sometime between 1:30 and 2:30 p.m. Your time, theoretically, it'll get picked up. But if it's off, if you turn it on after those times, then it should be fine. We don't know entirely. There's a lot of questions that have come up in the past day about whether this affects people with domestic violence and what they should do, because the argument is they don't. You know, this will obviously expose their phones because it'll actually ring the alert on theirs as well. And at the moment, the best advice we have, because this sort of thing hasn't really been tested en masse, is to maybe keep your phone off for about 24 hours.
0: Right. See, because there's a part of me, Lee, and tell me if I'm overthinking this, that almost frightens me that there is one central point that has access to every mobile phone in Australia.
1: I had someone ask a similar question about this sort of thing and whether Big Brother has access to phones. And your questions or your point's a little bit different. It's not a central point. All it is a whole bunch of towers that basically coordinated and can send a message. It's not that they have control of anything. It's basically just that the cell broadcast technology, which is not a new technology and can be found around the world, it's just being used to kind of link the towers up and be able to localize and send messages. That's
0: okay.
1: All it is.
0: Okay, so it's not sending the message to a specific number.
1: No.
0: It's sending it to a device that just happens to be in the vicinity of a tower at the time.
1: And more importantly, it's sending to every device that happens to be in the vicinity of any tower. So you could theoretically get it if you were in an airplane and hadn't switched your phone on airplane mode and was still technically getting signals. That's theoretically possible. It goes out to every connected device that is connected to a tower.
0: Yeah. And someone asks again, what happens if your phone is off? So if you turn it off for 24 hours and then turn it back on, will you receive that message or... Yeah, too bad.
1: And it's basically that. And it's actually someone picked up on this in ABC New South Wales State Drive this evening and said, what happens if your phone is charging while you're asleep and it's off and you don't actually receive the message? And that is one of the – this is why this is a test. In this instance, the system's not going to wake your phone. It doesn't have that ability to do that. Most people charge their phones overnight while leaving them on. It's unusual to turn your phone off unless something has happened to it. So if your phone is off and you turn it back on again and the signal has stopped repeating, you won't get the alert.
0: Gotcha.
1: But hopefully someone else will have told you about it if it was not just an emergency test.
0: All right, okay. So that's happening 1:30 SA time on Monday of next week. 6 minutes away from the news at 9 o'clock, we're speaking with Lee Stark, the founder and editor of picker.com.au and the technology journalist responsible for me not being able to log into my Telstra account.
1: Definitely.
0: 100%. So on the subject of mobile phones, I mean, you can't keep up with the technology, but there are some new models coming out shortly, aren't there?
1: Yeah, very much so. So much that I would tell you that even though it's clearly I'm responsible for you not logging into your app properly, I would say that if you were considering buying a new phone, Spence, wait. Just simply wait, because there is so much happening in the technology world right now in the space of a month and a half, that we know that if you would probably didn't wait, you'd more or less be throwing money down the drain, because at that point you're probably going to get something quite similar to what is out now, and you may as well save some money in that time for when it does come out.
0: That's not great news. I only bought this phone 6 weeks ago.
1: Oh.
0: you and I, we're going to fall off each other's Christmas card list if we're not careful.
1: I think that's going to happen. Look, so if you bought it 6 weeks ago, congratulations. You got 6 weeks of fantastic use out of it. in approximately 2 weeks.
0: It's a $1,500 phone, Lee.
1: Well, if I'm being honest, they're going to hit around $3,000 this
0: week. You're kidding me.
1: AI is pushed. Well, they already have. You can find $3,200 phones right now.
0: Really?
1: But
0: Why?
1: Part of the, well, most of what we're seeing from high-end phones is that AI is pushing the price of technology up because the memory being used for data centers is basically being used to create memory for data centers as opposed to the memory we use in our phones and our laptops, which is why laptops are getting more expensive and phones also get more expensive. But we're also going to see more foldables this year. Those are phones that look like a regular phone but unfold into like an iPad mini or unfold into a small Android tablet. And those typically range from between $2,700 and $3,300. And this year, I suspect they're going to hit around $4,000, depending on the model.
0: Okay. This is a, so I'll come back to the new, I want to know what some of the new features are likely to be, but someone asked a very relevant question about 1:30 next Tuesday, next Monday. Will there be an impact on non-phone devices with a SIM, such as a burglar alarm or cars?
1: So probably not. And here's why. The technology used for cell broadcasts, that OSS alert, that NEMA's National Emergency System is reliant on, still relies on features baked into iPhone OS, so iOS, and Android. It may work on similar operating systems to Android. There's a few open source ones out there, but it's probably not going to trigger on proprietary systems like the things used on security systems effectively.
0: But okay.
1: It also might not run on some feature phones, what we call dumb phones effectively, the button-based Nokias and things like that, because they still exist. There are just fewer of them out there. So it won't be compatible with every phone. It's largely compatible with what 90% of the population has.
0: All right. Someone else says they'll be waiting until new models that meet EU regulations before replacing their phone, because the new regulations mean the batteries will be replaceable in phones into the future.
1: To an extent, yes. I don't think you'll see everyone adopt that process. There are some replacement phone battery options coming. Keep in mind that when you put a replaceable battery in a device, you typically get less battery that you can put in there. That may not be an issue coming up. That's one of those new features that we're seeing in a lot of new phones coming out, a technology called silicon carbon, which replaces lithium ion in batteries and allows them to pack more battery in. So while I can understand someone might want to wait for the EU stuff to apply to Australia, it may not matter that much for batteries. We're typically hoping for new battery technologies that go a longer distance as opposed to what we have now.
0: Another question about Monday. What about payphones? Some of them use the mobile network.
1: Yes, but the same thing applies. Doesn't run on iPhone or Android, so it won't receive anything.
0: Okay, all right. Just very quickly, how much better are these new phones going to be? Why?
1: Probably not substantially better. I could be wrong. What we've seen from the first half of the year indicates that we're probably going to see slightly faster chips. Won't make a lot of difference for most people. Slightly better cameras might make a lot of difference. Better battery life. That one definitely will. But part of the reason I tell people to wait is that in that time, we're going to see several Androids in the space of a few weeks, and we're going to see iPhones in September. That's a very short distance for people to wait when you could also, by that time those new ones come out, save a fortune and buy the exact same model that's out now, as opposed to doing what Spence did and buying it 6 weeks ago.
0: Yeah. See, now you've definitely you're off the Christmas card list now, Lee.
1: I'll find my way back in when you need tech support, mate.
0: It's going to take some redeeming. Lee, there was lots of other things we wanted to talk about, a lot of interest in what's going on Monday, but, so we'll leave it there if we can, but thank you so much indeed.
1: Always happy
0: see
1: to
0: you,
1: help.
0: Buddy. See you, mate. Bye-bye. Lee Stark, founder and editor of picker.com.au. We are not too far away from the latest in ABC News. I haven't actually played the summary of the World Cup final just yet. You know what happened, though, didn't you? It was probably one of the worst games of the year. For those of us who got up and watched it, boy, oh, boy. Sleep would have been better. Anyway, we'll bring you up to date with that after the news, which it is now time for.
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5: ABC News, good evening. I'm Noni Edwards. In the UK, Andy Burnham is officially Britain's new Prime Minister. Mr. Burnham has formally accepted an invitation from King Charles to form government. Buckingham Palace has released a photo of the two men shaking hands. The ceremony, known as Kissing Hands, marks the transfer of power from former leader Sir Keir Starmer to Mr. Burnham. Mr. Burnham replaced Keir Starmer as leader of the centre-left governing Labour Party last week. Outgoing Prime Minister Sir Keir Starmer says he's hopeful Britain can change for the better and that politics will always

0: be a team sport. Mr. Starmer says he's hopeful for the future.
1: So as I now pass the baton to Andy Burnham, I wish him every success. He has my full support. And finally, I want to thank once again my family, Vic and our children, my team.
0: Political experts say Mr. Burnham's appointment is unlikely to have much impact on the UK's relationship with Australia. Associate Professor in Politics and International Relations from Monash University, Ben Wellings, says the AUKUS defence pact could be revisited, though.
2: The UK-Australia relationship, you know, expressed through AUKUS principally these days, as well as the people-to-people, will keep ticking over. It's a question of whether something like AUKUS comes, you know, under scrutiny of a new government.
0: Elsewhere, Kuwait says its air defence is working to intercept incoming Iranian fire in retaliation for US airstrikes hitting the Islamic Republic. The US conducted a new round of airstrikes targeting Iran after announcing the death of another American service member. The US military says the service member was killed in Iraq on Saturday during the controlled detonation of a downed Iranian drone. Attacks between the US and Iran have intensified since last month's interim deal meant to permanently end the fighting crumbled nearly 10 days ago. Back home, One Nation MP Barnaby Joyce says he suspects Australia's richest person paid for Pauline Hanson's recent trip to Italy. During her so-called fact-finding mission overseas, Senator Hanson visited Sicily, where she was spotted several times with friend and political benefactor Gina Reinhart. The One Nation leader has assured the trip will not cost the taxpayer a dollar. Mr. Joyce has told 7:30 it's probable that Ms. Reinhart footed the bill.
3: First of all, I don't know whether that's the case. I suggested it probably is, but I don't know, Sarah. So I haven't confirmed it. I don't know. Maybe she did it, paid for it all herself. I don't occupy my day worrying about what Pauline has paid for or hasn't paid for.
0: A magistrate has granted bail to a Melbourne woman who's been charged with terrorism offences. Here's court reporter Christian Silver.
4: Rayan Al-Houli is facing up to 10 years behind bars for terror offences and is accused of being a member of Islamic State. She travelled to Syria a decade ago and is accused of living under IS rule and showing her children terrorist propaganda videos. She came back to Australia last year and was arrested 2 months ago. Today, a magistrate agreed there were exceptional circumstances in her case, including the age of the alleged offending, psychological reports, potential legal delays, and the need for her to care for her four children. Ms. Al-Houli will be required to comply with strict bail conditions.
0: Medical teams in Brisbane are celebrating after a mother beat astronomical odds to safely deliver identical quadruplet girls. Emily, Harriet, Alexa and Catherine were born at the Royal Brisbane and Women's Hospital last week. In a rare biological occurrence, they developed from a single fertilised egg and shared the same placenta. Leading obstetrician Associate Professor Gino Pecoraro wasn't involved in the case but says it's a medical marvel for the mum.
5: The fact that she got pregnant with four, that they were identical, that they all came from the same embryo that split, also that she got to 28 weeks and all four of them seemed to be normally grown and delivered in really good condition. This is an amazing day for that family.
0: In sport, the manager of Spain's national football teams praised his team's ability to neutralise a potent Argentina side to win the country's second Men's World Cup. Spain dominated proceedings in front of more than 80,000 fans in New Jersey, with Argentina failing to register a shot on target. Spain's manager, Luis de la Fuente, says his side's persistence was commendable.
6: In a final against an opponent like Argentina, a single slip can cost you a goal at any moment. And we maintained our intensity and focus right up until the very end.
0: You're up to date now with the latest ABC News.
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11: 9:05, as you just heard in ABC News, outgoing British PM Keir Starmer has handed over the role to Andy Burnham. Now, we are hoping to be able to bring you some of Mr. Burnham's speech, because he's out the front of number 10 at the moment. and is on the cusp of making a speech in his role for the first time as the Prime Minister of Britain. So we'll get to that shortly, if we possibly can. And look, I will play you the summary in a minute of the outcome from the World Cup. I mean, I've actually really enjoyed the tournament. The third versus fourth was the best game, without a doubt. When you get 10 goals in a game, that falls into the good thing category. Look, last night's game, I don't know if you got up and watched it, but boy, it wasn't the most entertaining spectacle I've ever seen on a football pitch, but Spain certainly deserved to win, and had it gone to penalties and Argentina had won on penalties, it would have been a massive injustice. You just heard from Luis de la Fuente, who played for Spain in his playing days, 65 years old now, 65 and 28 days. That makes him the oldest coach to celebrate FIFA World Cup glory. Also, for the first time, where have we come? Here we are. For the first time, Spain has become the first nation to hold the titles of both the FIFA men's and women's tournament at the same time, having won the FIFA Women's World Cup in 2023. Yeah, clearly a passionate nation with their football. And even though France were the favourites going into it, you know, I think quite a popular win. I didn't completely realise just how unpopular the Argentinian football club was outside of Argentina, which has taken me a little by surprise. And I got there was a melee after the at the end of the game. You know, when all the celebratory activity was going on, there was an Argentinian player who had a fair dinkum crack at a couple of Spanish players. And that turned into, well, what can only be described as mild fisticuffs. And I'm sure there will be consequences for that. Exactly what, I don't know. Whether he'll be suspended for future representative games, I don't know. But it was most unusual. 8 minutes past nine. I love this song.

0: She does have such a sweet voice, doesn't she? That's Lisa Loeb. And Stay, brackets, I missed you. 11 past nine. Spence Denny with the evening program on ABC Radio across South Australia, through Western New South Wales and into the Northern Territory. As you've been hearing, Spain has been crowned world champions after winning a tense and pretty niggly final in New Jersey to round off the 2026 FIFA World Cup. With further details, here's the ABC's Ned Hall.
1: Hello, Ned Hall here with your final wrap of the FIFA World Cup. And Spain are the champions after an utterly dominant display against Argentina, but winning by only a goal to nil in extra time. La Roja had 65% of the possession, 20 shots and 11 on target. La Albiceleste didn't have a single shot in 90 minutes. The first half was low on chances and incidents, and then came a 27-minute half-time break featuring a show with Madonna being driven onto the field by Brazilian footballing superstars Ronaldinho and Ronaldo. There were Muppets, Justin Bieber, and eventually Shakira and her World Cup anthem. However, former England superstar and Derby County manager Wayne Rooney didn't enjoy it.
2: Man, was when it finished.
3: Didn't enjoy it at all.
2: I like a lot of the matches, but I thought it was crap.
3: So miserable.
1: For those who don't speak Scouse, Rooney's highlight of the halftime show was when it finished. There's little doubt that Argentina were trying to disrupt the measured Spanish approach by sailing close to the wind, but their approach eventually led to a red card for Enzo Fernandez. The scorer of the equaliser against England got his marching orders after getting booked for a combination of simulation and descent, and then sending Spain's young centre-half Pau Cabossi flying just before the game went to extra time. And as Argentina were already throwing everything they could at Spain to try and prevent them scoring, the legs got heavy, and as you can hear in the SBS commentary, eventually the damn wall broke.
4: Lamine Yamal, Pedro Porro, Williams, Spain by Ferran Torres! At last! At long, long last! Spain's magic moment!
1: That brought Argentina out of their shells, but nothing flusters this Spanish team. Argentina managed only two attempts on goal, neither on target. Testament to the best defensive team the World Cup has seen. Only one goal conceded through the entire tournament is the best on record, and they played one more game than at previous World Cups. And in the end, Spain coasted to their second title.
4: Spain are ready to spill on. This is the World Cup final. Loaded in by Martinez. Spain made first contact. Ferran Torres away! Spain are the champions! Spain have seized their second star! The kings of Europe have conquered the world!
1: There were ugly scenes with a couple of confrontations on the field after the final whistle, but the best team won, and on ESPN there were harsh words from former Scottish international and Derby County midfielder Craig Burley.
5: Argentina were a complete and utter disgrace today, both with their performance and their antics. We expected the antics. We expected the thuggery. We expected the off-the-ball stuff. But we also expected a lot more on the ball. A lot more purpose, a lot more about their play. They were an utter shambles, or disgusting, disgraceful.
1: The US President Donald Trump presented the trophy, although there was a brief delay before it was lifted so he could be ushered out from the middle of the stage. And Spain had a clean sweep of the awards. Goalkeeper Unai Simon won the Golden Glove for the tournament's best keeper. Midfielder Rodri, the Golden Ball for the best player, just ahead of Lionel Messi and England's Jude Bellingham. With young Spaniard Pau Cubas named Young Player of the Tournament. Lots of attention has been focused on Lamine Yamal, but his Barcelona teammate at the heart of the defence is also only 19. The Golden Boot, of course, had already been collected by France's Kylian Mbappe, whose two goals in the third-place playoff took him to 10, the third most ever at a tournament. And Spain now holds the men's Olympic, European and world titles and the Women's World Cup. This team is unbeaten in 38 games. And so for the tournament overall, 104 games, games attended by a touch over 6.8 million fans. It generated the best part of $10 billion for FIFA and the expectation that 4 years' time will be bigger yet. Just as well, it's kicking off in six countries across Argentina, Paraguay and Uruguay to mark the 100th anniversary of the first World Cup before it moves on to Morocco, Portugal and Spain, who will have a chance to defend the crown on home soil.
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0: So that's the Four Seasons, Oh What a Night. Might just take you to London because the newly anointed Prime Minister of London, of England, Andy Burnham, is now speaking to the crowd outside number 10. Here he is.
1: In doing so, I am acutely conscious that I am the sixth person in the last 10 years to walk up this street, the seventh Prime Minister since 2016, making this a moment for reflection and new resolution. It requires my generation of politicians to raise our game and rise to the new challenge. Britain needs to show the world that we can regain our stability once again. And that is our challenge, to make politics work, to make it work better. I know people at home are fed up with politics. I hear you, and I want to be honest with you. We have not been good enough, and we need to be better. We will be. We will make this moment a circuit breaker for Britain, bringing forward the biggest changes in the last 40 years. A new political model and a new economic model. In the 1980s, Britain took some wrong turns. Political power was centralised, economic power privatised, large parts of the country deindustrialised, and they still haven't recovered. Many feel as though they're still in decline and they don't have the ability to turn things around. And that's why we will change politics, to make it more collaborative, more about problem solving than point scoring. And we will take power out of here and carry it into every postcode in the land so that they can do more. And in doing more, build a new economy where we put life's essentials back under stronger public control to make them affordable to you again. Reindustrializing Britain, using public procurement to back British industry. Later this year, I will bring forward a new plan for Britain, a 10-year plan, laying out a path from where we are now to where I believe we all want Britain to be, wherever we're coming from, whatever party we support. But I can do something to give people some breathing space now, some help with the cost of living. And I will set out some of those measures starting tomorrow, including how we pay for them. We will help more young people into work by changing the education system and giving them more support, more mental health support. And we will build more council homes. That is the fair and sustainable way to bring the welfare bill down, to meet our fiscal rules, and to honour our commitments on defence to our international partners. We will help people to live well, building a more preventative state, investing in people's success rather than paying for failure. And that work starts now. I will soon go through that door behind me and issue my first instruction to end rough sleeping in our country.

0: It's about putting the right values and the right standards at the heart of government. I will put the care of people at the heart of everything I do. I will give this my all, and I ask you all to pull with me. Let's build a new national sense of unity, of common purpose and positivity. Let us make this the moment when Britain starts to believe again, the moment we bring back hope. Thank you very much, everybody.
1: OK, so that was Andrew Burnham, Andy Burnham, who is now making his way into number 10 and just hugging his wife on the way in. I've got to say, that was a pretty impressive speech. I saw no sign, as that was going to air, we were watching it also on ABC News 24, there were no sign of any speech notes or anything like that. That was all off the cuff. This guy seems to me to be a true socialist and pretty passionate about making sure that the people are going to be looked after. So, yeah, we'll watch that space very closely. Andy Burnham, you don't know much about him. He's 57 years old. He has been a Member of Parliament since 2026. Before that, he was the Mayor of Greater Manchester as well. And so he takes over from Sir Keir Starmer as the Prime Minister of the United Kingdom. And the next few days, I think, will be interesting because it seems to me he's gone in there with a very firm and strong agenda and he's determined to try and achieve it. So, yeah, let's watch that very closely. That's probably one of the better political speeches I've seen because there was seriously no notes. That was all off the cuff. I mean, he obviously would have had a fair idea what he was going to say, but he got through that with that and he's stumbling. It was very impressive. Via text, someone says, I feel sorry for poor Larry the Cat from number 10. Seven changes of leadership in his lifetime. Well, you never know. He might get a longer master this time. Squeeze in some Carole King before the news. Phil Clark after that. This is Tapestry.

0: Carole King, that is Tapestry. What a fantastic song, isn't it? Not too far away from the news. Now, one of the things we're going to talk about tomorrow is an aircraft that was dubbed Whispering Death. And it's an aircraft that was made in Australia. It is the Bristol Beaufort. And look, a book arrived on my desk only today, which I'm going to enjoy reading as much as I can of over the next 24 hours or so. Because the fact that we made them in Australia, my dad actually worked on making the mould for the drop tank for the Canberra bombers. And this Beaufort, lots of them were made in Australia and used regularly by both the RAAF and also by the Royal Air Force. So that'll be coming up tomorrow night. The news next, though, and then we are into Philip Clark, 9:30.
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3: ABC News with Noni Edwards. Andy Burnham is officially Britain's new Prime Minister. Mr. Burnham has formally accepted an invitation from King Charles to form government. Buckingham Palace has released a photo of the two men shaking hands. The ceremony, known as Kissing Hands, marks the transfer of power from former leader Sir Keir Starmer to Mr. Burnham. He replaced Sir Keir Starmer as leader of the centre-left governing Labour Party last week. Outgoing Prime Minister Starmer says he's hopeful Britain can change for the better and that politics will always be a team sport. He says he's hopeful for the future.
4: So as I now pass the baton to Andy Burnham, I wish him every success. He has my full support. And finally, I want to thank once again my family, Vic and our children, my team.
3: Elsewhere, US Secretary of State Marco Rubio says the United States will always have its door open to a diplomatic solution and will continue to try with Iran. The comments come as the US conducted a new round of airstrikes targeting Iran after announcing the death of another American service member. Iran responded by launching an attack targeting Bahrain, the home of the US Navy's Fifth Fleet, and Kuwait. Mr. Rubio says Iran is not complying with the recent agreement set out to negotiate a permanent end to the war.
5: I mean, the straits are supposed to be open, free of tolls, free of attack, free of all the things they're doing against these ships. So they can't have an MOU that's alive if they're violating the terms of it.
3: The Embassy of Israel has challenged Labour's proposed position on Israel and Palestine ahead of the party's national conference later in the week. The embassy argues Labour's draft national platform places too much responsibility for ongoing conflict on Israel and not enough on Palestinian leaders or Hamas. Labour's draft position includes the opposition of settler violence and the condemnation of recent Israeli laws approving the death penalty for Palestinians who murder Israeli. The platform will be put to delegates at the National Conference in Adelaide, which begins on Thursday. Analysts predict Prime Minister Anthony Albanese will use his party's national conference to cement Labor's stance on migration. It follows recent comments from One Nation leader Pauline Hanson, which lamented the end of the White Australia policy. Veteran political strategist Bruce Hawker, who's previously worked with Labor governments, says older voters may still align with Senator Hanson's comments and that it's up to Mr. Albanese to move the Labor Party even further away from a policy it once supported.
6: Some people who are older probably have nostalgic feelings about that. And I think that they also are very concerned sometimes about immigration levels. So Hanson's played on that. And I think Albanese will have to go to lengths to make sure that people understand that that is far cry from what Labor is these days.
3: Alibaba's AliExpress says a record $900 million fine handed out by EU tech regulators for not doing enough to tackle illegal and counterfeit products on its platform was disproportionate. The fine was the third issued by the European Commission under the EU's landmark Digital Services Act, which requires very large online platforms to do more to counter illegal and harmful content. In an email statement, AliExpress says it disagrees with today's decision and the disproportionate fine. The company says says it's reviewing the decision and considering all available options. Indian officials say at least 25 people have died in floods and landslides caused by torrential rain across northern and northeastern parts of the country over the weekend. India's weather office says active monsoon conditions are likely to persist over northwest, east and northeast India during the next 6 to 7 days. In neighbouring Nepal, authorities say 27 people have been killed, one remains missing and dozens have been injured since the monsoon began in mid-June. To sport now, and Argentina fans have been left heartbroken after their team's 1-0 loss to Spain in the Men's Soccer World Cup final. It was also widely expected to be champion player Lionel Messi's last World Cup appearance, having played in a record 34 games over six tournaments with a total of 21 goals. Former Socceroo and Stan Sport analyst Craig Foster says this tournament would have been hard for the 39-year-old.
7: He just couldn't back up, I don't think. 3 days only between all of the knockout stage. And in the end, that quality of football from a brilliant, brilliant Spanish team was too much even for the great Lionel Messi to carry his team back.
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2: Yes, well, hello and how are you? Philip Clark with you on ABC Radio. Hey, it's Monday. It's the 20th of July. Great weekend. Hope you're well. Thanks for joining us. First hour of the program. It's 6 past 10 Eastern. It's 6 past 8 in WA. Hi, everyone in the in South Australia and the Northern Territory. It's 24 to 10. We're everywhere around the country, so you're getting us. You should be getting us on broadcast, on digital, on your TV channel 25. 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If you want to grab last week's broadcast, Motor Talk with Toby Hagen, there's some terrific stuff there. Also, foreign correspondent Stephen Erlanger of the New York Times suggesting that Donald Trump might be falling into the same trap that ensnared his predecessors in Iraq and Afghanistan, America's so-called forever wars. All of that there as well. Andy Burnham has arrived at number 10 Downing Street. He's the new British Prime Minister. All this happening as we speak.
3: I will put the care of people at the heart of everything I do. I will give this my all, and I ask you all to pull with me. Let's build a new national sense of unity, of common purpose and positivity. Let us make this the moment when Britain starts to believe again, the moment we bring back hope. Thank you very much, everybody.
2: Yes, well, he spoke outside number 10 Downing Street without the lectern. He was getting down and dirty with the people, as it were, and mixing with the crowd as he spoke. So we shall see. He has obviously a mountain to climb as the changeover occurred. Just as we're going to air now, that was all live from Downing Street. And they both visited the palace and Keir Starmer's handed in the keys and the new door key's been cut and given to Andy Burnham. Anyway, more of that later on as well. 1-300-800-222 is my number. You can text me 0467-922-702. Coming up in our first hour, Dr. Chris Zanzaro is going to join us, the president of the Australian Dental Association. Now, we've talked to Chris before in the past about your oral health. So we'll do it again tonight. If you've got problems with your choppers, then give him a call. 1-300-800-222 is the number. Keep that handy. 1-300-800-222. I wonder how up to date you are with your dentist visits. Well, given the cost of these things these days, probably not very up to date. We'll talk about that too, as to why we seem in this country just unwilling or unable to get a better degree of access to dental care for people who are hard up, as well as others too. Chris is a working dentist. He's based in Launceston, so he'll have plenty of opportunities to dissect what's going on for you. 1-300-800-222. Nightlife News Breakdown tonight with Emily Barrett, Managing Editor of the Saturday Paper. So we'll chat about Ms. Pauline Hanson's trip through Europe, which has generated a lot of news. Also concerned about the rates of pay for disabled work too. In the disability sector, workers are often massively underpaid. It's a complicated issue, I know, but we'll talk some more about that. Charlie is back. Charlie Limeweaver, the astrophysicist from the ANU, will join us for science. And news that researchers have finally identified the type of meteorite that killed the dinosaurs, and also some fascinating news about koala and where they came from as well. Monday night travel. Lots of Australians heading to Vietnam these days with Ha Long Bay and its dramatic limestone cliffs rising from the water. They're a big tourist draw card. Too much, actually. Probably swamped with tourists. Less well known, though, is what the locals call Ha Long Bay on land, the UNESCO World Heritage region known as Ninh Binh. Fleur Banger, a freelance travel writer and well known to you as a correspondent here on the program, has returned recently from the area, and we'll give her impressions of her new favourite Vietnamese destination too. We'll play the mighty challenge issues of the day. There's plenty around. What a morning it was for sport, eh?

0: It just goes to show sometimes from somewhere the underdog can get up. So you might chat to me about that a bit later on as well. What else has been happening? Everyone's talking about the latest film, The Odyssey, Christopher Nolan's new epic. I saw that at the weekend too. I thought it was terrific. Others have a different view, but you might share that with me a bit later on as well. 1-300-800-222 is my number. You can text me on 0467-922-702. Finishing up tonight too, we'll have another edition of American Insight with Bruce Wolpe, but we'll catch Bruce. He's in America, so we'll be able to catch him live from the States. I think he's in Colorado. So we'll find out whether or not he's managed to snag any of the action. And his impressions of Gianni Infantino, the FIFA president, having to tug President Donald Trump away from the player celebration, saying, "Donald, this is not for you." Surprising as it may seem. Mr. Trump probably saying, "What do you mean? A big crowd? People cheering? Clapping? Surely that's for me." We'll talk some more about that a bit later on as well. Plenty of fun to be had, and information and entertainment too. So I hope you can join us for some or all of it.
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0: Yeah, when was the last time that you went to the dentist? I must confess it had been quite some time since I did. I managed to do it about 2 weeks ago, and it's uncomfortable and expensive. I mean, if you keep up with your regular checkups, good on you. But you're probably like many of us, you only make an appointment when something starts hurting. According to the Australian Dental Association's Oral Health Survey, about two-thirds of Australians only visit the dentist when there's already a problem. And for many people, cost is a major reason for putting off that visit. Given the cost of visits to the dentist, who could blame people? The thing is, most of us know what we're supposed to do, get more regular checkups, catch little problems before they become big ones. This year, the Australian Dental Association is focusing on young adults aged 18 to 25, trying to get some better habits built. But how much of it is intractable, given the cost of it all? And then again, if you want major dental work, there's dental tourism too. People heading off overseas to Asia in particular, where you can get a lot of, you know, reasonable quality dental work done for a fraction of the price that you would be quoted in Australia. What are the dangers and opportunities of that too? So there's plenty of questions. 1-300-800-222 is the number. One of my texters saying, "Dental costs, explain why full bridge implants in Australia for up and lower jaws can be $70,000 versus $12,000 in either Vietnam or Turkey." Well, this is the thing. But do we have guarantees that the procedures will be okay? Speaking of Ryan Fox winning the British Open, someone's texted in saying Kiwis have dental included in their Medicare. There you go. All right. Well, we know that people keep putting off going to the dentist. Let's talk to one. Dr. Chris Sanzaro is president of the Australian Dental Association. He's been on the program before. He's a working dentist in Launceston. And if you want a chance to tap into Chris's expertise tonight, 1-300-800-222 is the number. You might have a question about a dental issue too. Chris, good evening to you. Welcome back to Nightlife.
3: Good evening, Philip. Thanks for having me.
0: Terrific to have you with us too. All right, we know plenty of people put off going to the dentist, often because of the cost. But are young adults increasingly delaying or avoiding checkups?
3: Yeah, look, young adults are a challenging one to get into the dentist. Often when you're growing up in a household up to 18, mum looks after things for you, makes the appointments for you, you go to the family dentist. When you move out, get a job, move into your own life, re-establishing those routines is something that's not often high on people's list, especially if you're not having any dental problems, you don't think about it, no one's organising it for you. Mm. And so to step up and say, "Oh, hang on a second, I've got to do something about this," often it takes an event or something to go wrong to trigger that thought. And what we know about dentistry is that if you wait until there's a problem, it's usually much more difficult and much more expensive to deal with. So trying to get people in earlier, find problems while they're smaller and deal with them while they're easier to deal with.
0: Mm. Cost is the big issue though, isn't it? I mean, if you go for a sort of, you know, an exam, a check and clean, it can be $300 and it's a lot of money, isn't it?
3: Yeah, that's sort of price you're looking often would include X-rays as well, which you wouldn't be expecting to do at every visit, up around that sort of price. It does vary a lot from dentist to dentist, and depends on whether you've got private health cover as well. But dentistry is an expensive service to provide. It's a very labour-intensive service, and it's very highly regulated.

0: service in Australia, so it does come with some cost.
1: Mm. The previous National Oral Health Plan expired in 2024. Chris, you explain this to us and why there have been delays in getting the next 10-year strategy in place and where we're at with all of this. And is there any possibility on the faint and dim distant horizon that we might get some aspects or more aspects of dental care in Medicare?
0: Yeah, look, I can't explain to you why it's been delayed. There were several rounds of consultation, which the Australian Dental Association, among others, were actively involved in, feeding back to the government where the plan needs to be, what it needs to be doing, what it needs to be achieving, the funding that needs to be there to make that achievable. And then it all went silent. And so we have no idea. The government seemed to be sitting on the plan, haven't released it in any draft form, and we're none the wiser. So the Australian Dental Association's rallying a bunch of dentists to head to Canberra in a couple of weeks' time, an event called Dentists on the Hill. We're going to have over 40 dentists meeting with MPs from across the nation, all sides of politics, and really pushing the fact that oral health should be higher up on the agenda for the federal government.
1: What do you want out of them? I mean, obviously, a lot of people listening to this program would say, well, let's have full dental services on Medicare. The cost of that is a lot. Whether you think it's prohibitive or not, it depends on your priorities, I suppose, doesn't it?
0: Yeah, certainly. The Parliamentary Budgetary Office, last time they costed it, cited a high level of unpredictability and an estimate of somewhere around $14 to $16 billion per year. The Australian Dental Association's got a dental health plan that we put forward to the government to say, look, a sensible way of doing this would be to means test, look at people's income affordability for dentistry, and have a captain means tested scheme similar to what runs for the child dental benefits schedule at the moment. And the current high priority for that would be a senior scheme, but we're certainly open to other age groups being in a similar sort of scheme as well. Mm. That'd be a very sensible step to take to improve access to dental care for people who can't afford it.
1: Mm. Yeah, that's right. I mean, when we say 14 to 16 billion is a lot, a lot of people hearing would be thinking, no, it's not. You know, the NDIS costs in excess of 50 billion. There's plenty of defence purchases that cost considerably more than this. I mean, it's not as though it's for a wealthy country out of reach, is it?
0: No, look, I think the issue is to look at where does dentistry work well in Australia and where doesn't it? And for people who are accessing dental services on a regular basis, they have access to world-class dental treatment, a range of treatment options, really high-quality dentistry, high-quality specialists. The public question is, do we need to go subsidising that for a scheme that already works for people who can access it, or are we better off to spend our money improving access for those who currently can't or don't access any dental care?
1: 1-300-800-222 is the number. Come on, Phil, pick him up, please. My texter says, you're going for a routine clean, the dentist will come in, stick his mirror in your mouth, have a poke around and go. All good. You're going to pay the bill. I don't think it's quite that bad. Is it, Chris? Not in my experience anyway.
0: No, look, sometimes depending on the practice model, you might have an oral health therapist or a dental hygienist performing some aspects of that examination. And so when a dentist comes in and has what appears to be a quick look, they're looking at the areas that have already been examined by somebody else as well. So people often look at the examination and go, hang on a second, that only took the dentist a few minutes. A section of it took a few minutes, the other part was already done, and they're not recognising that the whole package for the examination is actually two people combined together. So it can look a little bit expensive for a short time, but that's not quite how it goes.
1: My texter says dental work's pretty much free if you're under 18. Is that right?
0: It is. Most state services have a free or heavily subsidised service for school children. Mm. The child dental benefits schedule that runs through your Medicare card, anyone who's getting family tax benefit A or B or Centrelink payments is eligible for that, and that's a capped scheme up to about $1,100 worth of dentistry over 2 years. The majority of services provided through that, well over 95%, are bulk billed.
1: Mm. Okay, 1-300-800-222 is the number. Chris Sanzaris with us, President of the Australian Dental Association. If you've got questions, Rosalind from Dandenong, hello.
2: Hi, how are you tonight?
1: Very well.
2: I'm an older lady and I've got crowns on my back teeth. Mm-hmm. And the side I chew on, the crowns are getting extremely worn. Is there any way to patch them, or can I fill them, or do I have to get them replaced?
0: That's a good question. It depends.

0: well, what the crowns are made of and how badly worn they are. A lot of porcelain onto metal crowns sort of wear and chip down, and sometimes they can look quite worn, but they're still functionally effective. We look for things like, is the food getting jammed between the teeth? Are the rough edges that are irritating the gums or the lips? Does the wear and tear then cause more wear and tear of other teeth? If there's a whole bunch of things that it's not doing, and although they look worn, they can actually still be quite functional and last for a long time. Patching or repairing crowns is very difficult to get things to last, and often replacing crowns is a way to go, and that obviously comes at significant expense. These things don't last forever, unfortunately.
1: Is there any issues? I'm on Prolia injection, so would there be any problems?
0: Look, with Prolia injections, you want to avoid dental extractions as much as you can. There is a window of time after about 4 to 4.5 months after the last injection where getting a tooth extracted would be safer if it needed to happen. But the ideal would be to avoid extractions as much as you possibly can.
1: Okay, thank you very
2: Thanks,
1: much.
2: Rosalind. Bye-bye. I mean, the other point, I suppose, Chris, to say about the $14 to $16 billion on dental care is that there is an absolute link between general bodily health and oral health. And if you had greater access to dentists, you could fairly say you'd be saving money on medical costs elsewhere, wouldn't you?
0: Yeah, there certainly would be a saving elsewhere. There are some really good studies showing that simple things like toothbrushing programs in hospitals for longer term hospital residents reduce the rate of pneumonia cases within the hospital. It's the same in aged care. There are a huge number of links between oral health, poor oral health, and poor general health. There was one recently where they've demonstrated the bacteria that are growing in people's gums with gum disease. Those same bacteria are present in calcified cardiac valves and valve disease. So, yeah, certainly better oral health is linked with better general health, and there should be savings with that. Trying to prove that is a more challenging thing to the health economists.
2: Sure it is. Tracy from Mount Gambier. Hi, Trace.
3: Hi, how are you?
2: Pretty good.
3: That's good. I was just wondering, is there any such thing as taking a oral blood test to get the right antibiotics to help with periodontal gum disease?
0: No, look, as far as I know, there's no magic bullet in terms of antibiotics that can solve gum disease. There's still a lot of debate about exactly how the gum disease works and the interaction between bacteria and the rest of the body. It's a response that the body has to bacteria that are present, and it's not necessarily certain bacteria that are in there causing a problem. So we can't hit them with an antibiotic and say, hey, that solves things. Keeping teeth really clean, professional cleaning combined with brushing and using little interdental brushes between the teeth is the most effective way to control gum disease.
3: So is it true that it's actually in your blood system, like your bloodstream? Is that where the disease is, like, just it's not totally circulating around in your body, or is it just in your mouth solely?
0: Look, there's a very strong link between gum disease and cardiovascular disease, and also gum disease and diabetes. And so there's probably some sort of inflammatory thing going on within the body that is creating a gum disease response and also creating other health problems with inflammation. How much of that is caused by the bacteria from the gum disease? How much of that is the fact that your body may have those inflammatory responses is an area where people are doing a lot of research. Certainly what we do know is reducing the number of bacteria in the mouth, improving the health of the gums, can improve things like your blood sugar control if you've got diabetes. And there's a very good chance, but it's not proven yet, that controlling that same inflammation in the gums may actually have a positive effect on other systems on the body. So reducing those bacteria that are hiding in between the nooks and crannies, in between the teeth, around the gum lines, keeping that reduced as much as possible with really good and effective cleaning is certainly highly likely to have a good health outcome.
2: Okay.
3: And so what was the other question? Does infrared laser beam treatment in a centre, would that help kill the bacteria off, or is that sort of wasting your money?
0: That's getting to the limit of my knowledge. There are certainly some lasers that would be effective at killing off bacteria.

0: how they're used and what they do is probably fairly technique sensitive. The majority of gum disease can be resolved though with very effective cleaning, often with a specialist dentist called a periodontist, and using those little interdental brushes as well as a toothbrush at home. But gum disease is a tricky one. There's genetic links to it. So if mum or dad had gum disease, it's also linked with diabetes and smoking. They're the four main risk factors that we find.
1: Okay. Thanks, Trace. 1300 800 222 is the number. Brad is a long-time Nightlife listener at Port Douglas. Says, I'm wondering how many dental schools there are in Australia because I'm fortunate to get as much free dental care as I need, courtesy of having James Cook University's Dental School about 40 minutes away in Cairns. It provides wonderful dental care at no cost to concession card holders, minimal cost to everybody else. The Uni Dental School is massive with about 100 cubicles, each set up as a dentist surgery. An amazing sight. Well, I suppose they've got to train people somewhere. Is that common enough around the country in dental schools, Chris?
0: Yeah, depending on where the school's located. A lot of the more rurally based schools do have a looser eligibility criteria for who can get in there.
1: Yeah.
0: I know Melbourne Dental Clinic runs one in alongside their dental school. That's more like
1: because
0: a private practice
1: because you
0: setup.
1: Because you need customers, so to speak.
0: Exactly. Yeah, you need people to be able to teach and learn on. But the lot of dental students across the country are also placed in the government clinics, so the same sorts of eligibility with healthcare card and pension card. So it does vary. But there's now about I think there's 9 dental schools across Australia. So a significant increase from when I studied 20-odd years ago when there were only 5.
1: 1300 800 222 is the number. Julie from the Central Coast. Hello, Julie.
2: Hello. How are you?
1: I'm well.
2: That's good. My question is about, I've developed just in the last week or so, super sensitive teeth, the endings of the teeth. I mean, not the gum end, the other end, have all become very sensitive. I go to the dentist regularly every 6 months. Is there anything I can do for that?
0: That would be worth talking to your dentist about. Some of the things that sort of jump to my mind are if there's some wear and tear on the teeth, if the dentine, the inner layer of the tooth, is exposed, if you've been eating or drinking a lot of acidic foods or drinks, that can be fresh fruit juices, cordials, wine, that sort of stuff, tomato-based products, that acidity can result in a lot of sensitivity of the teeth because it actually dissolves part of the dentine layer in the tooth and increases the permeability of the teeth. And so making sure you're reducing your acid intake, keeping up your fluid intake, letting the saliva help recover. But worth having a chat to your dentist. There are some other things that can be causing that sensitivity, so worth getting it checked out.
2: All right. Thank you very much.
1: No worries, Julie. Thank you. 1300 800 222. This is Dr. Christopher Senzaris, President of the Australian Dental Association. If you've got questions about teeth or oral health, or anything else concerned with the dental system, give him a call.
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4: Nightlife with Philip Clark.
1: Yes, well, good to have your company too. Should people brush their tongues? Chris, what's the story?
0: Bacteria that grow in tongues can contribute to bad breath. Some people find it really tricky or challenging to brush their tongues. Gag reflex can be a problem. It can just be too tickly and difficult.
1: Mm-hmm.
0: It's not a bad idea to reduce the number of bacteria in the mouth if you're having problems with halitosis or bad breath, but it's not something that's necessarily needed. There are tongue scrapers and that sort of stuff that are out there as well for those who are keen to do that. But, it's not something that routinely, it probably depends a bit on diet and...
1: What would you brush your tongue with? Toothpaste?
0: Just the plain toothbrush would be enough, yeah.
1: Some people scrape their tongues, don't they? Is that useful?
0: Yeah, there's plastic tongue scrapers and stuff. Again, it can reduce things depending on what's going on and a lot of it depends on the type of bacteria that are there and they depend on what they're being fed. Some mouthwashes can actually promote the overgrowth of some types of bacteria so you can get more of a furry surface on the tongue.
1: Yeah.
0: That can be nice to reduce that, to get rid of some of those bacteria that like to produce some interesting smelling compounds.
1: I thought generally those mouthwashes weren't that well thought of these days. Is that right?
0: Yeah, look, mouthwashes can be good for breath freshening. There's not much else that they're good for. Physical removal of plaque off the teeth with little brushes between the teeth and toothbrushing is much more effective than using a mouthwash. But they can.

0: good for breath freshening. There is some concern around high alcohol containing mouthwashes and a potential risk with oral cancers. So a lot of the mouthwashes are being reformulated to have low or no alcohol content to them. So if you are going to use one, look for something that doesn't have the alcohol in it just to be safe.
1: Barbara is from Hornsby. Hi, Barbara.
2: Hi, Philip, and hi, Chris. I've just got a story for you. I worked as a nursing unit manager in a major teaching hospital here in Sydney with a big dental school. Sometimes I worked as a patient representative. A high majority of my phone calls from people that have been on the wait list for a long time, and the social stigma of having rotten teeth caused them a lot of humiliation. A case that I remember that I'll carry to my grave, Chris. He was a young man in his 20s. His mother used to give him Coca-Cola in a bottle. All of his teeth were just black stumps, top and bottom. He'd been on the wait list for quite some time. He'd had two episodes in cardiac intensive care because he had pericarditis. And Chris, you know how serious that is. And the cost of having someone in a cardiac intensive care with the risk of tamponading, where the doctors would have to actually cut a little window in the outer lining of the heart to release the pressure from the infection, is life-threatening. That poor young man was terrified, anxious, humiliated because of his rotten teeth. We finally got him in, but what he'd been through was hell. And we can do better than that. This is a wealthy country.
1: Yeah, I know. It is a wealthy country, Barbara. Yeah.
0: Absolutely. Our public services, they provide very good services for the people they can see, but they are chronically and hopelessly underfunded for the number of people that are eligible for them.
1: Yep. Thanks, Barbara.
2: Thank you.
1: Appreciate it, yes. Chris and others want to make it clear, maybe you should clarify this too, Christopher Sanzaro, that the dental profession doesn't want dentistry in Medicare, does it?
0: Look, there's mixed feelings from the profession. There are elements. There was a survey done a little while ago looking at if it was going to be there, what sort of things would we be looking at? And overall, there was broad support for targeted style schemes along the lines of the current Child Dental Benefits Scheme.
1: But not a universal scheme.
0: There's not a lot of support for that at the moment, from what we know.
1: Why? Is it because dentists are worried about how it might affect dental practice and their incomes?
0: Not their incomes. It's that dentists are, there's not very many countries in the world, in fact, there's none that come to mind, that have a very effectively funded public dental system. Often what happens is they start off with all the best of intentions, and then they head downhill, and it results in a reduction in the quality of work that's being provided. I think the National Health Service in England is a great example of that. The quality is often very poor, and the rebates on that have been reduced to the point where dentists aren't able to meet their costs, and the number of people that have left the scheme is huge. And so when we're looking at those sorts of things, there are some significant risks of damaging people's mouths, ending up with poor quality treatment options, and removing choice from a system that currently has it. So focusing on those people who aren't able to get in the door to dentists at the moment is certainly where we see the smart move to spend public funding.
1: All right. Someone said that someone texted earlier saying that New Zealand's got access through their Medicare scheme, but then others are saying, yeah, but the New Zealand Medicare scheme's not as good as ours. Have you got any familiarity with that scheme, Chris?
0: I don't believe the New Zealand does have a universal dental scheme. I know for low income individuals, there's a small amount of funding available from the government to pay for dental treatment. And the reports I've heard from New Zealand is that that can often be woefully inadequate. So I don't believe there's a scheme in New Zealand
1: That's the universal. Okay.
0: No.
1: All right, 1300 800 222 is the number. There are lines free. If you've got problems with your teeth, then give Chris a call. Ian from Middlearm. G'day, Ian.
3: Yeah, hi, Phil. Well, just saying, hats off to the dental nurses. I had, I think, about five porcelain crowns, and you imagine the dentist filing the teeth down, but I must have looked like Bela Lugosi at one time there. But and a lot of people say that when you have dental treatment, I said, oh, look, you look a bit flash, but it is actually it's not a cosmetic thing. My teeth from grinding needed a porcelain protective

0: sheath sort of, or shell. So very happy, and hats off to dentists and their nurses. Thanks, Phil.
1: Okay, thanks, Dan. Hats off indeed. Social media is having a growing influence on everything. Chris, what's happening in the dental world? I can imagine there are all sort. Well, there are DIY teeth whitening kits to cosmetic trends and so on. Is any of it useful?
2: Look, the big challenge there is what's the polite term for it? Some alternate truths. Yeah. There's so much rubbish out there in amongst with the good stuff. What we're missing in a lot of the social medias is that ability to filter, to say, okay, there's a trustworthy source of information or news. Where I can trust what I believe and read it and understand it and it's true. Whereas there's some stuff out there, we're back in the era of snake oil salesmen with a lot of the stuff that's out there as well. What I am seeing on social media is for every overseas dental thing that pops up in my feed, there's also one ringing the alarm bells of saying, don't go there because we've got these sorts of issues, those sorts of issues, over-treatment, under-quoting, failing work years down the track, all of that sort of stuff. So the information is there. But as we know with social media, once you get into an echo chamber, if the social media thinks that you're looking at one particular thing, you're going to get fed that again and again, and it gets really hard to differentiate stuff. So the Dental Association set up a website called teeth.org.au, which is an unbiased, scientific-based resource, and it's really easy to work your way through that to find information about whatever's going on and get that information without that risk of commercial bias or paid influencers and all the other sort of rubbish that's going on in social media.
1: Mm. Yeah, all right. 1-300-800-222 is the number. What's the truth about teeth whitening? Chris, because a lot of people are worried, particularly as they get older, that their teeth aren't the sparkling white that they used to be. But a lot of teeth whitening, and sort of there are too many toothpastes, aren't there, sold as teeth whitening toothpastes, which don't seem to have that effect at all. What's the truth behind it? Is it actually something that does work or could work, or only works in some people?
2: Look, teeth do get naturally darker and more yellow in colour over time, and there's a couple of things for that. The dentine layer on the inside of the tooth gets thicker as the nerve shrinks back inside the tooth. You lose some of the pink colour and it's replaced with more of a yellowy colour, and the enamel on the outside of the tooth becomes more clear or translucent and allows more light to shine through to that yellow colour underneath. So the combination of those two things sort of progress over our lifetimes, and our teeth do change to that darker colour. Tooth whitening uses a bleach or a hydrogen peroxide type of material, and it actually breaks down the particles in the tooth that create that colour. And we know that holding a bleaching gel or agent against the tooth for a period of time, allowing it to soak into the tooth, lightens that colour. Now, when you're getting that done at the dentist, that can be a higher power bleach that is on there for a shorter period of time. You can use take-home kits that keep that gel against the surface of the tooth for somewhere around 30 to 60 minutes, or some overnight kits that keep it there for a very long time to allow it to get deeper into the tooth. And that's the challenge. Once you've got a gel that's strong enough to do things well enough, it can cause damage to the gums. Mm. And so if you don't have really well-made custom trays that your dentist can make for you, then you risk burning those gums. Or if it's not being held against the surface of the tooth for long enough, it's not going to be able to do the job. The stronger the agent that we use, the more risk there is of sensitivity, and so lower strength stuff that's held against the tooth for longer has a reduced chance of sensitivity. Things like whitening toothpaste and that sort of stuff, they're often only on the tooth for a few minutes at a time. Yeah. And so although they say, oh, they've got the same active ingredient that your dentist uses for tooth whitening, they're just not physically in contact with the tooth for long enough, or they're not a strong enough concentration to really do much.
1: But is it a bit like painting? Sorry, go on.
2: Sorry, you go.
1: Yeah, no, is it a bit like painting your house, though? Like, I mean, it might work for a bit, but then you have to keep using it all the time. In other words, you have to repaint or retreat. In other words, it's not a permanent solution. It's just a temporary thing.
2: Yeah, look, there is some colour drift that happens over time. Some of it can last a lot longer. But often, if you've got a bleaching kit from your dentist, then a little bit of top-up bleach gel to go in those trays is a relatively small investment compared to the original cost of the bleaching.
1: Mm.
2: Yeah, I was going to say something else about the bleaching gel now, but it's disappeared.
1: Doesn't matter. Is Botox good for teeth grinding, says my texter, until I can afford repairs and a plate?

0: Look, but Botox has a use for people who have really sore and tight muscles from tooth grinding. If we put enough Botox into people's jaw muscles that they're not going to be able to grind their teeth and wear them out or wreck them, they're probably not going to be able to chew food as well. Certainly, we can reduce the amount of power that you can generate and potentially reduce the amount of wear and tear on teeth. But the best protector, if you are clenching or grinding your teeth, is to get a custom fitted hard plastic mouth guard in there to protect them from each other. And it needs to be something that's made by your dentist, because if you're trying to use a self-made sports one or something that you've made yourself, there's the risk of moving teeth around and creating an orthodontic appliance that can change your bite and cause all sorts of problems. That's really the best protector for tooth grinding.
1: Rebecca from Albany. Hi, Beck.
2: Hello. Thanks for taking my call, Jamie.
1: Pleasure. No, Philip, you're talking to, but yeah, that's right.
2: Hi,
1: go on.
2: Philip. So my question, one of my children has, I've had my molar incisor hypomineralization. What can we do to help improve the enamel of his teeth? Is there anything that we can do to help that?
0: Yeah, look, well pronounced on that too. MIH is what I tend to go for because it's easier to say. It's for those listening who don't know what it is, it's a developmental defect on the surface of the teeth. And a lot of the time, in the olden days, people would get blamed for having fed their kid all sorts of rubbish foods and caused decay. But it's actually a way that the teeth grew, and it's otherwise known as chalky teeth. The surface of the tooth just isn't as strong as what it should have been, and we don't know why, and we don't know why it happens, but we are finding it a lot. Keeping the teeth as clean as you can. Often they're very sensitive, so sometimes kids will avoid getting toothpaste on there because it feels a bit sensitive. It's a bit too cold sensation. But as clean as you can, keeping the sugar intake as low as you possibly can, especially avoiding things like sugary drinks and that sort of stuff. And then putting on some topical applications of things, sometimes things like tooth mousse or tooth mousse plus, some stronger fluoride toothpaste. How old is your child?
2: He's 11, so he's had almost 12. So he's had two of his adult molars pulled out, but his front teeth are starting to get more affected despite our best efforts.
0: Yeah, are they chipping or breaking down, or is it more the discoloration of them?
2: They've been discoloured for a long time, which isn't as concerning, but the last dentist visit that we had, which we're one of the fortunate ones. We have very regular checkups with our dentist, but he'd indicated that it did look like the enamel was starting to thin to the point where it would develop into a, a cavity. So we're trying to avoid that and preserve those front teeth if we can.
0: Yeah, look. So it sounds like you're doing all the right things, keeping them as clean as you can, and avoiding the really sugary stuff is the best you can do. There's that weakness is built into the tooth, and sometimes it will just do what it's going to do. And with the regular visits to the dentist, you're going to catch it nice and early, and they'll be able to talk you through the options as to how you repair that if something were to break or crumble a bit.
2: Yeah, no worries. Thanks for your
1: Thanks.
2: advice.
1: Thanks, Rebecca. Bye-bye. 1300 800 222 is the number if you would like to call. Jane from Brisbane. Hello, Jane.
3: Hello. I wanted to inquire about implants overseas versus Australia. What type of metal is used? And also, is there a time limit between extraction and getting an implant?
0: Yeah, so most implants are titanium or a titanium alloy. In terms of the differences, there are only a certain number of systems that are licensed for use in Australia through the TGA. One of the challenges of going overseas is whatever brand there is being used, if it's not a counterfeit or copy product, it may not actually be supported in Australia. And so you may not be able to get the components to repair or fix it very easily. If something goes wrong, dentists may not be able to get access to the tools or equipment to be able to repair that. The other thing with overseas versus local is that timing thing that you talked about, how long between taking a tooth out and putting an implant in there. And there are different protocols, and it varies a lot depending on your own personal preference, combined with what bone is in the area at the time the tooth's taken out, whether there's any active infection, how thick the bone is, other sorts of things like that. And there are varying risks that go with that. Often conservative surgeons might take a tooth out and leave it 6 weeks to 3 months before then putting an implant in, then leave that go to heal, and then later put the tooth on top of it. So it can be a process.

0: this. It can take well in excess of 6 months. And when that's rushed into a shorter period of time, it increases the risk. Now, some people choose to do it in a quicker process than that, and that's about balancing those risks and being informed as to what they do. Sometimes that might actually be preferable depending on the individual site and location. So it's a very specific thing.
1: Okay. And in terms of length of time, on the flip side, if a tooth has been extracted, maybe 2, 5, 10 years prior, can that particular site have an implant put in it?
0: Yeah, that varies a lot depending on the site and depending on the person. Bone usually disappears from the area once you take a tooth out. The only reason the bone's there is because the root of the tooth's there, and once that's removed, the bone starts to disappear. In some people, it shrinks back just a couple of millimetres and then it stabilises and sits there as if nothing ever really happened, and other people, it continues to get narrower and thinner over the years. Sometimes when a tooth's been taken out, there's so little bone left there, there's no chance of getting an implant in without some significant bone grafting procedures, where we take bone from somewhere else in the body and attach it in that area and wait for it to integrate and then go from there.
2: Okay.
1: Okay, thank you.
2: Thanks, Jane. Bye-bye. We're talking teeth and oral health with Dr. Chris Sanzaro. If you would like to call, 1-300-800-222 is my number.
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2: Yes, by the way, in Spain, the aircraft has just landed in Madrid with a Spanish football team on board, and they've just emerged from the aircraft with the World Cup in their hands. So lots of celebrations at that end as well. Dean from Richmond. G'day, Dean.
5: Oh, g'day, Dr. Chris and Philip. How are you going?
2: Yeah, pretty good.
5: Feeling a bit sorry for the Argentinians, who are probably grinding their teeth.
2: They would be grinding their teeth. They would be grinding their teeth. Mind you, all of these football players, I'm sure, have got the very, very shiniest and whitest teeth that money can buy, Dean.
5: They can afford it. Reason I'm calling is actually about TMJ, so people who grind their teeth.
2: Mm.
5: I'm aware that there is a TMJ disorder, so a lot of people who internalise their stress grind their teeth at night, and then dentists will create mouth guards for them to stop damaging their teeth. Are dentists equipped to help stop the anxiety that causes the TMJ? I'm aware a number of dentists actually become qualified hypnotherapists. What would Chris say to that?
0: Yeah, look, it's a really complex area when you start getting into chronic and acute facial pain stuff that goes on. There's a bunch of things that can cause the pain that people exhibit. Some of it can be from excess grinding, the pressures on the teeth themselves, the ligaments around the teeth can get sore, the teeth themselves can become hypersensitive to temperature as a result of increased mobility. They move around because they've been ground on. The muscles that are around our jaw joint that cause us to, or allow us to chew and move our jaw around, they can get really quite painful and sore as well. And then there's the joint itself that can get inflamed internally, and it can end up with all sorts of disc things going on. It's interesting looking at anxiety and TMJ. There's certainly a link there, but there's a whole bunch of things that don't also add up as well. Things like sleep disturbances and that sort of stuff, quality of sleep. We often counsel people who've got really sore TMJs because they've got newborn children at home and they're not getting the same sleep quality that they were getting. They're constantly getting interrupted. So there's a whole bunch of things that can contribute towards that. And it is quite a common complaint that we see. And so there are a lot of dentists out there that have done further study, some of them in acupuncture, some in hypnotherapy, some in relaxation and massage techniques. There's also some oral medicine specialists and oral surgeons who deal with that sort of stuff as well. So sometimes it's about asking around and finding out who does what and what services you can get access to.
5: Thank you.
2: Okay, Dean, thank you. It is cheaper in Asia to get dental work done, isn't it, Chris? It's not always the case that it's bad either, is it?
0: Correct. It's cheaper because the labour is significantly cheaper, yeah. And what you're paying for in Australia is a lot of labour. It's a very labour-intensive industry.
2: Yeah. So, I mean, just in general, what's

0: good way to research the matter to make or to give yourself the best possible chance of a decent outcome.
1: That's the challenge, trying to find out in this social media age, trying to find out what's actually the deal versus not. The advantage of getting dental treatment done in Australia is that we are all registered with the Australian Health Practitioner Regulation Authority and the Dental Board. And if things were to go wrong, you've got an ability to work through with the dentist without having the cost of travel and difficulty to get to them. It wasn't that long ago, ABC ran some articles about a dental company in Asia that was heavily promoted in Australia, and people were unhappy having got over there, found the price had gone up after they arrived and felt pressured to go ahead with work, and then were unhappy with the work afterwards. It's a challenging thing to, especially when they're not restricted to the same advertising restrictions that we are in Australia.
0: Yeah, I'm not trying
1: Any claims being made in Australia have to be backed up with the appropriate evidence, and you can't make certain claims as well.
0: Are there some countries that are better to go to than others?
1: Yeah, that's a good question. What regulations where? Who's controlling what? It's an unknown. What we do pay for in Australia is the very extensive regulation that we've got and the safety that goes with that.
0: Yeah, but that being said, a lot of it can be very good. One of the things you would say from what you were saying before is to make sure that if you are getting implants, for example, that the implants that are being used are of a type that's supported in Australia.
1: Yeah, if that was it. And how do you protect against a counterfeit copy of one of those implants? And there are manufacturers out there that it looks very similar or could be sold as such, whereas the regulation around the importing of medical products into Australia is very regulated. So there's no parallel imports. I can't get onto eBay or Amazon and order some dental implants, use them in Australia. They've got to come through the licensed channels from the manufacturers where it's verified.
0: Caroline from Yurunga. Hello, Caroline.
2: Hello.
0: What's your question, Caroline?
2: I have been told I've got a geographic tongue, and as I get older, this tongue is getting bigger and wider cracks. And I've even been to an oral surgeon who's told me I have probably got Sjogren's, which is an autoimmune that's attacking my tongue. I don't know what sort of experience you've had with this, but I get so much inflammation on my tongue, sometimes so bad that I'm having trouble talking, and also ulcers on the front of my tongue. The oral surgeon gave me clonazepam or even prednisone as a mouthwash to help tampen it down, which does help. But what is this going on? You know, do you know much about it?
0: Chris, is this in your bailiwick?
1: Yeah, look, I don't want to sound glib about it, but I had a lecturer at university once that said if you don't know the reason for something to happen, at least give it a Latin name so you sound smart. And so geographic tongue is otherwise known as erythema migrans. We don't know what causes it. We don't know why it happens. We know that spicy foods can often stir things up, and there are a bunch of other foods that can irritate things. And so trying to have a look at what you're eating, what you're drinking, and those sorts of things that might be stirring it up and modifying so you're not exposing it to that. It certainly sounds like your oral surgeon's been on the right path looking at those anti-inflammatory agents with it. And if there is ever anything that grows on the tongue, maybe you look at it and think, oh, that looks completely different to what it did previously, get it checked out, because it might be something that requires biopsy. But it can have some significant, most people don't get a lot of symptoms from it, but yeah, when you're getting to that point of discomfort and ulceration and stuff, that can be quite uncomfortable and challenging to manage. But that personalised care you're getting from your oral surgeon sounds like the right path.
0: Okay, thank you. Nate's warning against drinking sparkling mineral water. A lot of people drink this because you can make it at home pretty easily and economically. Is there any particular danger with using sparkling mineral water as a glass of water of choice?
1: I can tell you I've got a glass of it with me right here at the moment, so dentist approved.
0: Okay.
1: The trick with sparkling water is don't add any flavours to it.
0: Yeah. Just the plain stuff's really okay.
1: Plain sparkling water is fine. It's got dissolved carbon dioxide in it, which makes carbonic acid. Yes, it's acidic, but it's a very, very weak acid. And the minerals in your saliva and everything else neutralize that without it causing any real damage to the teeth. If we go comparing that to any of the other acids in nearly any other drink that tastes nice, wines, cordials, soft drinks, fruit juices, you name it, those acids are much stronger than the carbonic.

0: carbonic acid in the soda water. And so it's up there with one of the best drinks you can have. Plain water, plain milk, but soda water really isn't that far behind. And unless you've got a real significant deficiency in your saliva flow, then it's perfectly safe.
1: Couple of other quickies. Manual toothbrush or electric? Is there one? Is there a clear preference or not?
0: Look, the one that you use and prefer is the best one. The one that you use twice a day is even better.
1: Okay.
0: Generally speaking, I find that people with electric toothbrushes do a better job because you only have to think about where the brush is in the mouth and what part of the tooth it's touching, not also how do I then effectively move the brush to do the job as well. And I think that's one extra thing that makes it really challenging. Most of us who work in the industry use electric toothbrushes.
1: Once a day or twice a day, or doesn't it matter?
0: Twice a day. You're exposing your teeth to fluoride from the toothpaste as well. So it's not just the cleaning action, but it's getting that fluoridated toothpaste onto the teeth, spit out the excess toothpaste and leave the residue in the mouth, because that most of the time for people, that's the safer way to go. If you're someone who grinds your teeth a lot, you might not want to do that because the abrasive can wear out things more. But generally speaking, as a decay prevention thing, leaving that residue of toothpaste in there is really good to help harden the surface of the teeth.
1: Faye from Newmarket. Hi, Faye.
2: Oh, hello there. I'm wondering, does the dentist have any knowledge of or experience of a connection between Prolia injections that one has for osteoporosis and attacking the teeth? I get the 6 monthly Prolia injections.
1: Faye, let's put it to Chris. I'm just wanting to do it because we're running out of time. But Chris, any connection or not?
0: Yeah, look, on the teeth themselves, no connection, but what you want to do is avoid extractions once you've started those Prolia injections, because there is a complication that can happen where the jawbone doesn't heal up very well after an extraction. It can lead to a nasty, painful, infected ulcer in the site where the tooth was taken out. So as much as possible, avoid extractions. Go for root canal treatments. Go for keeping the teeth as much as you can. But there are safer timing windows and sometimes being referred off to oral surgeon to get the tooth out if that's needed. But in terms of the health of the teeth themselves, no, it won't affect those.
1: Okay. All right. Thanks, Faye. Sorry to be brief, but we have got a news bulletin which unfortunately has kiboshed any further talk of teeth. We've canvassed quite a few topics here. Chris, always great to have your expertise as well. Really appreciate it. Thank you.
0: Pleasure. Thank you for having me.
1: Dr. Chris Sanzaro is he's the president of the Australian Dental Association. All right, we've got the news breakdown with Emily Barrett coming up, and we're also, Charlie's back too for science as well. So all of that is coming up in the next hour. Stay with us. News coming up.
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8: Good evening, Tim Wharton with ABC News. Andy Burnham says his major challenge is to make politics work better, and there's a need to show the world the Labor Party can regain Britain's stability. Mr Burnham is officially Britain's new Prime Minister after formally accepting an invitation from King Charles to form a government. Mr Burnham replaced Sir Keir Starmer as leader of the centre-left governing Labor Party last week. Mr Burnham says the government hasn't been good enough, but it will be.
9: It requires my generation of politicians to raise our game and rise to the new challenge. Britain needs to show the world that we can regain our stability once again.
8: Outgoing Prime Minister Sir Keir Starmer has thanked the British people for his opportunity to serve in his final speech before formally resigning as Prime Minister. In his final speech, Mr Starmer says Britain can change for the better.
9: That we can create a Britain where every child can go as far as their talent will take them. And we can unite different people under our common flag if we don't succumb to that division.
8: Donald Trump says Iran has been hit very hard by the ninth night in a row of US airstrikes. Iran, meanwhile, has continued to target US interests in the Gulf. The BBC's Yelan Nell has more.
10: The US Central Command has said that its strikes are aimed at degrading Iranian military.

0: military capabilities that have been used to attack commercial vessels and civilian mariners in the Strait of Hormuz. The Iranian Islamic Revolutionary Guard Corps said that it had targeted and immobilized two oil tankers, and now maritime security officials have confirmed that there is one vessel that is currently adrift after it was hit by a projectile, starting a fire. All of this has really helped to push up oil prices to this one-month high.
1: One Nation leader, Pauline Hanson, has defended her poor parliamentary attendance record. According to official documents, Senator Hanson has missed 76 sitting days since first being elected to the Senate in 2016. But in a new clip from her interview with Channel 7 Spotlight program, Senator Hanson has insisted she is at Parliament every time it is sitting. She's also defended regularly skipping Senate estimates, which are public hearings that help hold the government to account.
2: Your Senate estimates hearings record is the worst.
3: Yeah.
2: It's terrible.
3: I don't turn up.
1: The Royal Commission on Anti-Semitism has heard evidence about the role of Jewish community safety groups across the country, which revealed security is a crucial service for Jewish communities. George Linton-Williams has more.
4: A witness who appeared under a pseudonym told the Royal Commission on Anti-Semitism and Social Cohesion that Jewish people feel very uncomfortable gathering for any event if it is not covered by the Community Safety Group, which protects the security of Jewish communities and institutions. She spoke about an event where the group was not present, and she said people fled because they felt vulnerable. Earlier in the day, a volunteer for the Victorian Community Safety Group told the Commission that his work with the group has had a big emotional toll and he worries about his family's safety.
1: A woman who allegedly showed terrorism propaganda to her kids has been granted bail by a Victorian court. Here's Christian Silva.
5: Rayan Al-Houli is facing terrorism charges that carry a maximum penalty of 10 years jail if she's found guilty. Prosecutors say she travelled to Syria a decade ago to live under Islamic State rule and showed her children terror propaganda videos. Miss Al-Houli came back to Australia last year and was arrested in May this year and put into custody. Miss Al-Houli's lawyers now say she wants nothing to do with violent jihad. Today, a magistrate granted her bail while her case moves through the courts, saying conditions like a curfew and staying away from places of worship could lower the risk to the community.
1: One of Tasmania's greatest footballers has welcomed the announcement of Ken Hinckley as the Tasmanian Devils' inaugural AFL coach. The former Port Adelaide coach will lead the Devils when they enter the competition in 2028. At this morning's announcement, Hinckley spoke of his love for developing young players and how much of an honour it is to play an historic role in the club. Royce Hart, who left Tasmania in 1965 to play for Richmond, says Hinckley's the best person for the job.
6: Because he's been around before in many situations like this here in Tasmania. He came from Geelong, more or less a Tasmanian type town, went to the Gold Coast, and he did well at Port.
1: 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I'm Tim Wharton.
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2: Yes, well, hello, and how are you? Philip Clark with you on ABC Radio. This is Nightlife. It's Monday night. It's July the 20th, second hour of the program. Good to be with you. 6 past 11 Eastern. It's 6 past 9 in WA. In South Australia and the Northern Territory, it's 24 to 11. We're right through the Pacific with courtesy of Radio Australia as well. So it's 6 past 11 in Port Moresby and Honiara and Port Vila. 6 past midnight in Samoa and Tonga. It's 6 past 2 a.m. in the morning.

0: Kalu, it's 1:06. There you go. You should be getting us loud and clear wherever you are. There could be some interruptions to transmission because of maintenance in Mansfield and Bendigo. They're both in Victoria later on, but won't be till after 1 or 2:30 in the morning. So I'll let you know about that a bit later on. All right, coming up in this hour, Emily Barrett's going to lead the Nightlife News Breakdown for us, Science with Charlie Lineweaver, and we're going Monday Night Travelling with Fleur Banger to Vietnam in this hour as well. Love to talk with you at any time. 1-300-800-222 is my number. All right, let's kick things off in this hour with the Nightlife News Breakdown.
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0: Well, welcome to Nightlife News Breakdown and One Nation back in the headlines. No surprises, perhaps. This time, though, it's for an interview that, depending on your interpretation, saw the party leader espousing, or at least giving the impression of espousing, support for policies that probably should sit very much in Australia's historical past. Senator Hanson sat down with convicted criminal Stephen Yaxley-Lennon, who travels by the name of Tommy Robinson, and was asked about where immigration problems in Australia started. This is what she had to say.
2: Well, it started in 1973 with Gough Whitlam. So they opened up and got rid of the White Australia policy. Then they started bringing in the different migrants.
0: Well, that's all made for lots of avenues for attacks on One Nation. This is Tanya Plibersek.
3: I think that interview last night was very telling. She's palling around with convicted criminals. She's trashing Australia overseas.
0: And the Liberal leader, Angus Taylor, was even more blunt, perhaps.
4: I just don't think she has any of the answers. I mean, we have an economic crisis that the Prime Minister and his team has brought about, and One Nation doesn't have the solutions.
0: Well, Ms Hanson later on the weekend tried to walk back the comments, saying in a YouTube video on her own channel,
2: there are false allegations that I wanted to introduce the White Australia policy. Not the case. Never, ever have I advocated that, and I don't believe in it as well. Yes, I've been strong on immigration, bringing the right people in the country in a measured way, and people who want to assimilate and be Australians. Do I want people from certain countries that want to wear the burqa? No.
0: Well, joining us once again tonight to make sense of it all for Nightlife News Breakdown is Emily Barrett, Managing Editor of the Saturday Paper. Emily, good evening to you. Welcome back.
5: Good evening, Phil. Yeah, thanks for having me.
0: Well, Ms Hanson's trade has long been in grievance politics and generating headlines. Is this just more of the same, do you think?
5: Look, it seems a little bit like this is Hanson unleashed. I mean, I would say she's not particularly strong as a speaker, and she's not particularly charismatic as a politician, and that really may be part of the reason why she's continued to kind of froth in the background for a few decades now. And you know, now that the coalition is collapsing and she's got this burst in the polls, she's really, it just seems as if she's quite reveling in it. And it's not, there's not really any coherent or compelling pitch to voters, but you'd have to say in outfits and travel and private planes and all these sort of ostentatious displays of really borrowed wealth. You know, she's drawing a lot of attention to herself on this particular trip. And it's not clear, really, that this kind of swagger is appealing to Australians. I mean, I'd say, really, that it never really has been. And that's part of the reason that we haven't seen Australians really warming to Trump either. That same sort of style of kind of ostentatious expense and wealth.
0: Yeah. I think those who were wishing and hoping, as it were, that One Nation was a bubble and that would all burst soon, took heart from the polls of a week or so ago, when there did seem to be some slight downturn in the polls. But I don't know. The polls have seen her, at least in the latest rounds, back pretty much level with where they were, haven't they? So do you think this sort of talk is affecting them in the polls? Obviously not.
5: Yeah, that's the question. I mean, we have to be careful, though, about the polls, because I think the dates are really important here. And if we follow them too minutely, you know, those kinds of details can be lost. Mm. I think the latest news poll we had, I think, was taken from July 13 to 16. So it didn't actually capture much of that weekend performance. And, you know, that definitely did show that One Nation had kind of pulled up from a bit of a dip, and it was

0: clearly it is a big concern, and we do have to show that, you know, there has clearly been a gain in popularity for One Nation of people interested and curious about what they have to offer. But I think the polling itself is perhaps not necessarily, I mean, you have to watch it fairly carefully and take it with a bit of a...
1: I think that's right. I mean, polls at this stage of the political process, you know, may say a number of things. I mean, it's no doubt that One Nation's attractive to many people, probably because they've got deep-seated doubts about the both current major party offerings.
0: Yeah, exactly. And I think the more that, it's kind of an interesting conundrum. I think we've talked about this before with One Nation, that the closer they get to looking like an actual viable party, the more it may actually hurt them in terms of their affiliation with an establishment.
1: Yeah. And here's another thing. I wonder how many people have actually ever heard of Tommy Robinson before would know anything about him, actually.
0: Yeah. I didn't actually know he had a double barrel name, so there you go.
1: Yeah. Yes. Mind you, that's Ms. Hanson, is also coming out in favour of some, maybe she's always done this, I don't know, but her line saying that she was in favour of mass deportation, stating when asked about them that she, quote, loved the idea of them. Although she did say, once again, later walk that back a little to state that she only wanted to people who were there here illegally to be deported, and she's left her honcho, as it were, Barnaby Joyce back in Australia to explain all this. But I wonder whether this kind of Donald Trump-style rhetoric does play well in the Australian electorate. I suppose time will tell.
0: Yeah, time will tell. I mean, we saw it didn't play terribly well for Peter Dutton when he was opposition leader last year. So, you know, there's not much reason necessarily to suggest it plays much better now. But, you know, it's true that social cohesion, if we look at it on a couple of different metrics, has deteriorated over the last couple of years, and immigration has become a more contentious issue. And I think a lot of this has to do with some of the misinformation that has been floating around about immigration. You know, we've seen... So first of all, the Lowy Institute has reported definitely that 55% of Australians think that migration is too high, and that compares with 48% in 2024. But if we look at the actual figures, in 2023, that's when we saw the peak of net overseas migration. That's the intake minus leavers. And that was, you know, it's come down 45% since then.
1: Yeah.
0: That fact is not
1: front of mind, I think, from people who are concerned about it. They see the high figures, yeah.
0: Yeah, exactly, and we know that's sometimes, yeah.
1: Yeah, a lot of people are saying, oh, well, you know, we'll find out what all this means in the Victorian state election, which is pending, of course, towards the end of the year. Do we know much about how One Nation's tracking there and what their plans are?
0: Yeah, it's kind of interesting. I mean, if you look at, you know, we were trying to sort of look into a story on this at one point, and I think so far we've only really got one candidate named, and that's for the Liberal seat, I think it's Nepean. There's really not much in terms of, if you look at the website, there's not an awful lot other than invitations to pub trivia nights and suggested donations. You know, some of the links to what their policies might be either take you nowhere or to another state's site. So, or it's a subset of what's on their federal platform, which has, you know, got some sort of some cost of living things that mainly seem to and I think a commitment to remove them from the Paris Climate Agreement, some commitment to nuclear and continued coal and gas. So it's kind of this hodgepodge of ideas, really, and it doesn't seem as if there's too much other than a statement that they'll announce more information over the course of the election period. So, you know, there's a lot of question marks around what they actually will stand for in Victoria. But despite that, you know, we've got this, I think it's the Redbridge study that was saying that Labor is definitely in some trouble in Victoria. You know, it stands to lose, I think the polling that was in the AFR last week, and again, you know, with caution about these polls, that Labor could lose more than 20 seats, which would leave the coalition ahead but short of a majority, with One Nation picking up roughly 12 seats. So it's clearly going to be a really interesting one to watch. It's even more so than the South Australian election. It will be a real temperature gauge for how they're faring.
1: It will. Look, off that topic and on to another one of an issue du jour. They are.

0: I hear. It seems we can't go more than a day or two without it being in the news. And it's certainly the hot technology topic of the modern age. But last week, the federal government proposed new frameworks around AI data centres and water usage and fair payment for the use of copyrighted works by Australian creative workers. And this week, the government's looking inwards to its own use of AI in decision making. What are you making of the government's plans and their AI office and so on?
1: Yeah, I mean, this is clearly coming about. I mean, this week we've obviously got Labor's National Conference, and there has been a lot of pressure building within the party to come to grips with what AI means, particularly from the perspective of, you know, we've talked a lot about job losses. What is AI going to do to the workforce? And Labor cares a fair, you know, a good deal about that. So it's, you know, this is some senior ministers apparently have begun to draft some rules to safeguard those AI processes within the government, and they'd say this is in the interests of fairness and accuracy and transparency. So that effort's going to be led by the Attorney General, Michelle Rowland. And it's just, it's coming amid these concerns about the expanded use of automated decision-making tools, in particular to cut costs in large departments. So that includes to access to assess the needs of disabled people under the NDIS reforms and the elderly and aged care. Those have been the two that have really come up as a cause for concern. So this sort of step that the government is taking is really to try and get ahead of, you know, what this perception that there's already been a fair amount of horse bolting in Australia with AI data centres being set up. You know, I think we've got upwards of 200 now across the country without adequate safeguards in place. And now the government is really taking some steps to try and reassure people that they have this in hand.
0: Mm. Yeah, well, I guess we shall see. Can we talk about disability wages? Tying into the topic of government supports in an area where a lot of people find that the computer has indeed said no, disabilities and pensions and the way that Australians with disabilities get paid. Emily, you've been looking pretty closely at the issue of wages paid to Australians with disabilities. We talked last week about the federal government's new rules around companies and slavery, modern slavery, although that may have more to do with American tariff intentions. But the pay and conditions for a lot of workers with disabilities are not so great. As your papers reported, are they?
1: Yeah, this is it's sort of an underappreciated issue, I think, within the disability community or the disability community faces. And so Ilana Filipczyk wrote this piece for us, and it was pretty shocking to learn that, you know, there were disabled workers employed by the Australian Disability Enterprises. You know, these are sort of the sheltered workshop arrangements. Mm. And they can be paid just a small fraction of the national minimum wage. So, you know, these are businesses that operate under the Supported Employment Services Award, and they assess the pay that their workers are going to get based on their output and their physical and intellectual capabilities. So Elena spoke to Brooke Canham, who has an intellectual disability, and she was paid $3 an hour to wash cars and pack pamphlets and fill show bags.
0: Mm-hmm.
1: So it's
0: when the minimum hourly wage is $26 an hour.
1: Well, exactly. And that's, you know, I mean, I think the minimum supported wage is still only $8.32 an hour. So that it is true that many disabled workers, they'll still receive a disability support pension. But a lot of that, as Elena is pointing out, goes on essentials like medication and specialist appointments and transport. So, you know, with that taken into account, you're still trying to earn a living wage. And, you know, she did speak to some people. You know, the Australian Human Rights Commission has said that this kind of segregated employment with sub-minimum wages and the productivity-based assessments are inconsistent with Australia's human rights obligations.
0: Mm.
1: So, yeah, it's definitely an issue that the government has had put forward as a concern. This came through in the Disability Royal Commission. But it looks as if it's unlikely really that they're going to be done away with this idea of sort of ADEs, you know.
0: Well, and probably shouldn't be in a sense because it may provide, to a certain extent, it provides a whole lot of a structure and purpose which otherwise they would not have because many of these people cannot feasibly move into the workplace proper, can they?
1: I think this is the point, though, is that it's too easy for certain organisations to take advantage of that. I mean, when you're looking at payments that are so low for work, the description that we had was something that would seem to fit with that kind of, you know, it verges on, or it is, worker exploitation in some cases. So it's really a case of looking at, you know, again, these are complex issues, but it's just too easy to take advantage. And so this is obviously an area where more oversight would be needed.
0: Fair enough. All right, Emily, good to talk, as always. Emily Barrett, Managing Editor of the Saturday Paper, has been with us. Thanks, Em.
1: Great. Thanks a lot, Phil.
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3: on ABC Radio.
0: Yes, thanks for the text as well. Be careful, says my texter. You don't put your name on there. Be careful. The polls are saying the voters are restless. If the politicians running the country don't take notice, then well, they should. They should make some changes. Yeah, well, I think you're right about your observation. The polls do show that people are restless. I think if you get yourself outside the city, you'll find One Nation relevant to a lot of people, says my texter, who, again, doesn't identify yourself either. 1-300-800-222 is the number. Jason from Port Douglas says the infatuation with Miss Hanson is confounding. Her preoccupations are a grab bag of tabloid grievances, the very issues least likely to shape our well-being in any meaningful way. Meanwhile, the climate crisis steepens and we barely blink, Rome burns, we fiddle. Thank you, Jason. John says, is Barnaby rethinking his move to One Nation? I have no idea. I have no idea. You could make your own judgment about all of that. Look, let's talk. Let's get off this planet and onto another one where maybe things are less troubled and talk science with Charlie Lineweaver, who's back.
3: Nightlife Science.
0: One of NASA's premier space telescopes is falling back to Earth, but in an audacious mission to rescue it, they might be able to drag it back up into a safe orbit. We'll talk some more about that in a moment to give us some more on that. And all the latest news in the world of science, including an extraordinary story about koalas. Charlie Lineweaver joins us, astrophysicist at the ANU's Research School of Astronomy and Astrophysics. Charlie, good evening to you. Welcome back.
4: Well, thank you, Phil, very much.
0: How was the trip away?
4: You encephalated biped.
0: How was the trip away? Well, all terrific.
4: Wonderful, wonderful. Yeah, no problem except for a small case of explosive diarrhea, but let's not go there.
0: Oh, let's not go there. No, that's right. Now, this space telescope that's falling back to Earth, because what goes up must come down, as we know. Anyway, they think they can drag it back up into orbit. Tell us about it.
4: Well, yeah, this is a new effort. This is what you called it, an audacious effort, and it is audacious in the sense that background. 2004, a lovely new telescope, a gamma-ray telescope, was launched. It's called the SWIFT Observatory. The main purpose of this was to detect the most energetic explosions in the universe that give off, naturally, the highest energy photons, which are gamma rays. You may remember that they're photons that you can see with your eye, and then there are ultraviolet, so a little bit more energetic, then there are X-rays, and then even at the highest energy, gamma rays. And this telescope was built to detect gamma rays, and in a very efficient way. It's been up there for 22 years now. It was originally put into a 600 kilometer above the Earth's surface orbit. Now, as you mentioned, everything that goes up must come down if it's in orbit around the Earth. Why? Because the Earth's atmosphere is thick. We're breathing it right now. But if you go up 100 kilometers, it's getting thinner. Another 100 kilometers, very thin. But it's never goes away completely. And so even at 600 kilometers up, there's a little bit, and there's a little bit of drag, and it stays up there for a while, and then it goes to 550, then it goes to 500. And when there is a solar maximum, like there has been recently, the atmosphere of the Earth puffs up. So instead of having the density at 100 kilometers, you would have that at 150 kilometers. And the whole thing gets a little bit bigger, causing more drag and causing this SWIFT satellite to, according to predictions, drop and destroy itself in flames in a few months. So they said, we have almost a half a billion dollar telescope and it's going to fall. It's still useful. What can we do? And somebody said, well, why don't we give it a boost? And so they put out an opportunity for entrepreneurs and one group, I think they're called Catalyst out of Arizona, It's a startup. They said, well, we'll build a telescope. We'll build a satellite that can grab onto this thing and then boost it, and then it will be valuable for another 10 years or so. And so that's what they did. It was launched on July 3rd. Mm. It is now staring at this SWIFT telescope to find out where exactly it's going to

0: hold on to it. So then it's going to grab it with three robotic arms, and then it's going to start its ion engines. It's got the enormous solar panels, and for the next month or so, it's going to push gently and get it up to, again, to 600 kilometers.
1: Incredible.
0: yes, it is incredible to save. And what's interesting about this is once this starts, they can start moving things around all the time.
1: Yeah,
0: instead of launching new stuff all the time, they can say, hey, we'll just boost this up. The same thing that should be happening to the Hubble Space Telescope, because it, too, is in kind of lowish orbit. It decays a little bit. Mm. And so they can do the same thing, I don't know, next year. Or they can start manipulating all kinds of satellites up there.
1: Mm. Hey, we found out why Donald Trump's got orange skin. because it's all because there is an interstellar sugar. That is, there is a sugar has been discovered in far deep space, which might have something to do with the origin of life here on Earth, and certainly is, well, it's certainly coloured one national leader, hasn't it?
0: Okay. All right. So here's the thing. We astronomers are trying to figure out how the Earth got here and how the Sun got here. And we know that stars and planets form inside of what are called molecular clouds. And molecular clouds are essentially molecular hydrogen with a bunch of helium and carbon and oxygen and nitrogen, et cetera, but very only small amounts of that. So those are called molecular clouds. And if you look towards the center of the galaxy, you can see many, many molecular clouds where stars are forming now. So now, how do we astronomers know what's out there? Well, there are many ways. One is when a piece of this outer space, like a meteor, falls down, we have it a meteorite, and we can analyze the meteorite in a laboratory. Or we can send a spacecraft out to, like, Bennu and take a piece of it and bring it back and then analyze it. Or we could use radio telescopes to look at what type of exact frequencies have been removed from starlight, which indicates what type of molecules are between us and that starlight. And that's the technique that was used for the first time to detect a sugar in outer space. Now, I should say that sugars have already been detected on meteorites, the meteorites that have fallen to Earth, but it's nice to know that there's a coherence between what astronomers see with radio and what they can see in the laboratory when they analyze meteorites. So this is the first time that this sugar, it's a tetrose. Tetrose means it has four carbons. You may have heard of glucose, which is hexose. That means hex means six, so it's got six carbon sugars. There are also pentoses, like all the DNA in your body. That has a ladder of ribose, which is a sugar, but it's only a five-carbon sugar, not a six-carbon sugar. Well, this one that was detected was a four-carbon sugar, therefore tetrose. And interestingly, it is involved in cream that you put on your body to create a Maillard reaction, which is the same thing you put
1: a bronzing agent.
0: Hmm. Yeah, yes, that's right. Well, when you put a piece of bread in a toast, it turns a little kind of brownish, kind of orangish brown, and then it turns brown, then it turns really black, right? And so that's what's called a Maillard reaction, and that is produced by this sugar in another element as well. No one knows exactly how Trump gets his tan, but it's a well-kept secret, apparently. But this is probably the way it's done. And erythrulose, this four-carbon sugar, is a component of the most popular, sun-free tanning lotions.
1: There we go. See, there we go.
0: So he's being burned, essentially.
1: Exactly. Now, for the very first time ever, astronomers have discovered an atmosphere around a potentially habitable rocky planet. This is a big thing because once upon a time, no one had ever found another planet outside the solar system, but now they've found thousands of them. But lots of them mostly gas planets, aren't they? But finding one that's rocky and, you know, could sustain life, not too hot, not too cold, the Cinderella sort of thing, with an atmosphere is hard, but they found one.
0: Yes, that's right. So just to back up, you know, we said we've detected about 6,000 extrasolar planets. Well, that's true. But what is probably even more important is that the statistics are consistent with every star having some type of planetary system.
1: Right.
0: So instead of 6,000, you should think of about 400 billion planetary systems in our galaxy alone. So you look at a star, it probably has some kind of – the statistics say that it's almost inevitable that it will have some type of planetary system. So let's get that straight.
1: Yep.
0: All right. So among the – so you're absolutely right that the biggest planets are easier to detect, and the planets that are closest to their host star are easier to detect. And so finding –

0: An Earth-sized planet is a lot harder than finding a Jupiter or Saturn. The Jupiter is like 300 times the mass of the Earth, right? So those are easier to detect from far away. And so the race is on to find a planet in the what's called the habitable zone, where you are sufficiently far away from a planet, from the host star, so that you can have water at the surface. It's not going to be ice, and it's not going to be steam. It's going to be water. If you have an atmosphere, remember, to have water at the surface, you need atmosphere to have atmospheric pressure.
1: Yeah.
0: The moon is the right distance from the sun, right? But there's no water there. Why? It has no atmosphere. If you put a glass of water on the moon, it'll just vaporize.
1: Yeah.
0: That's right. It will sublimate. It's the fancy word when you go from, liquid to
1: gas.
0: All right, so
1: it'll boil dry.
0: I'm thinking of the CO2. You've seen dry ice.
1: Yes,
0: it doesn't go through liquid. It goes from ice into the vapor. Mm. And so, if you put the water on the moon, it will just evaporate. Mm. Anyway, so this new planet, which is in the habitable zone around an M star. Now, remember, M stars are they're about half to a third the size of our star.
1: Can we just go back a bit?
0: Yes.
1: You say that if you put water on the moon, it'll evaporate. But hang on, they've discovered water on the moon, haven't they?
0: Well, they have.
1: At the poles.
0: Well, that's right. In permanently shadowed regions where it is so cold that the evaporation rate is so slow that essentially it doesn't evaporate.
1: Okay, got it. Okay. Anyway, sorry, I interrupted.
0: No, very important point. Very important point. And that's so important that because we're going to send people to the moon, we need to find that permanently shadowed regions so we can find H2O.
1: Yeah.
0: Anyway, so this planet is about 40 light years. Remember, the closest star to the sun is about 4 light years, and this is 10 times further at 40 light years, which is relatively close for a star. And this planet is orbiting an M star, which is about, I'm not quite sure exactly how massive it is. It's probably 20% to 50% the size of the sun.
1: Mm-hmm.
0: And it's also very close because small stars are very dim. You have to get very close to small stars in order to be in the habitable zone. And this planet fits the bill. And it is a little bit of a cheat to call it an Earth-like planet because it's really a super Earth. I'm not sure how many times the size of the Earth it is, but maybe twice or so. And so we call these super Earths. And this is no surprise because super Earths are much easier to detect than Earths. Why? Because they're a little bit more massive and a little bit bigger. Anyway, the weird thing about this is the atmosphere is not a CO2 or a nitrogen atmosphere. It is a helium atmosphere. Now, the Earth does not have a helium atmosphere. The Earth has a nitrogen and oxygen atmosphere, and it used to have like a methane and a CO2 atmosphere, but now it certainly does not have a helium atmosphere. But you know who it does? Jupiter and Saturn and Uranus and Neptune, they have helium in their atmospheres. And helium is a little bit more, it's less volatile. Well, it hangs around better than hydrogen. Hydrogen is very light and it gets kicked out. You lose it more easily than you lose helium because helium is simply heavier.
1: Mm-hmm.
0: So you can have planets with helium atmospheres, and maybe this super Earth that has been detected what they've really detected is excited helium, and that it produces a line in the infrared, and they have a telescope on Earth that was able to detect this excited helium line. And so they say, oh, look at that. We've detected an atmosphere on this planet. Unfortunately, the signal came and then it went away, and they're going to look for it again. But in any case, it is a first in the sense we have a planet that's in the habitable zone of a nearby star that has an atmosphere on it, and that's the news.
1: That's the news. It's fascinating. We will never be able to go there, but still, the fact that it's there.
0: Oh, whoa! Back off, big guy.
1: Come on, we can't.
0: What do you mean we? Don't you identify with your great grandchildren and your great great grandchildren? Your great great
1: great. We haven't invented a spaceship that goes fast enough.
0: You can, Philip.
1: What did you say? 10 million light years.
0: No, I didn't say I said 40 light years.
1: 40 light years.
0: There's a difference of a million between. You're exaggerating the distance by an order of a million. I know space is big, but it's not as big. It's a million times smaller than
1: anyway,
0: you just said.
1: Anyway, we can't even go anywhere near the speed of light, so we're not going to get there.
0: I just disagree with that, but that's for another topic.
1: Let's discuss it another time. Okay. Sure. Hey, how about this one? Koalas nearly went extinct before humans arrived. A new DNA study has revealed an interesting story about the koala, which is a bit like the Cavendish banana. They all come from one

0: a genetic starting point?
1: Well, what's interesting here is that, you know, a lot of people have blamed humans for what are called megafauna extinctions.
0: Yeah.
1: So as humans, you know, first went to the New World, like in North America and South America, they killed a lot of the largest critters. And so far, the fossil evidence is consistent with that. As humans come in, they kill all these big things. And in Australia, there's some evidence for that, too. It was thought for a while that maybe koalas went through an extinction, but a depopulation due to, let's say, humans come and say, oh, look at this, koalas, we can eat them. And maybe their population just plummeted to like 5 or 10% of what it used to be. And what's interesting about this is that this is based not on fossils, but on genetic analyses. So here's a cool thing. You know, Phil, when you have, you know, you probably have children. You do have children, don't you?
0: I do, yeah.
1: Okay, so when you have children, you have a sperm and your wife has an egg and it comes together and it makes a child. And imagine, now, if you look at if you did a complete genome of one of your children, you would see that the genome isn't exactly like the genome of you or your wife. And that is because there's been a few mutations. And this is called the mutation rate. Every time there's a child born of a different species, you have a mutation rate. So, for example, we have 3 billion base pairs, you know, that ACGT stuff. And there are 3 billion letters in our genetic code. And all of them are exactly reproduced except for a tiny, tiny fraction. And that's called the mutation rate. And so what these researchers did was looked at parents, so a male, female, and their offspring, and they compared letter by letter the genome of the offspring to see how many mutations there occurred. And they did this in three or four parent offspring pairs. And the result was, the mutation rate is something like, I don't know, 6 mutations per billion base pairs. And so having this new mutation rate, this more accurate mutation rate, they were able to make better genetic trees, and they looked at the history of koalas and the koala population in Australia. They found, for example, that there used to be koalas all over, and then they separated into the Western koalas and the Eastern koalas. Then the Western koalas went extinct, and now the Eastern koalas essentially are in 5 or 6 individual groups that don't reproduce with each other so much. In any case, they found out a sharp, sharp decrease in the population of koalas that started about 100,000 years ago. Now, we know that humans came here about 65,000 years ago, so that's like 40,000 years earlier. So you can possibly blame humans for a lot of megafauna extinction, but it doesn't seem to be the case that you can blame humans for the decrease in the population of the koalas.
0: Interesting.
1: It is interesting. Now, what's interesting here, you can do this to almost any other species. You can say, hey, what about those diprotodons or these other megafauna? You can look at lots of DNA, do the same thing, and then get a mutation rate, and then see if you can predict when the depopulation was, and then confirm or invalidate the idea that humans are responsible for the depopulation of so much megafauna around the world.
0: Very, very interesting. Charlie, terrific to talk, as always, and welcome back.
1: Thank you, Phil.
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0: Yes, you are right, Ross and Jane, who said, Phil, don't you mean, what do you mean Cinderella effect? Don't you mean Goldilocks? Yeah, I did. That's right. Thank you. Ah, dear. I did mean the Goldilocks effect anyway. Good to have Charlie back. We all talk to him next time around about his optimism that we can get to these other planets. I don't know how. All right, 1-300-800-222 is the number if you'd like to have a chat. Coming up, we're going to go Monday night travelling to Vietnam. In the meantime, though, we talked about how much of a loss Bonnie Tyler was the other day, didn't we? Here she is. It's a heartache.

0: Yeah, what a voice. What a voice, eh? What a voice. Bonnie Tyler, who has left for the great recording studio in the sky, I know, but what a legacy to leave us as well. It's a heartache. All right, Monday night travel. Fleur Manger's been to Vietnam. We're going to have a chat about that. Let's kick that off.
1: Monday night travel on Nightlife.
0: Well, many, many Australian tourists go to Vietnam every year. It's a wonderful destination. Lots go to Ha Long Bay with its towering limestone cliffs and seaside villages. A big attraction. Probably too many people go to Ha Long Bay. But surprisingly, the region of Ninh Binh, about 100 kilometres south of Hanoi, is less well known despite being UNESCO World Heritage listed. The locals describe it as Ha Long Bay on land. Travel writer Fleur Manger was there recently. It's become her new favourite Vietnamese destination. Fleur, good evening to you. Welcome back.
2: Yeah, great to be here.
0: Well, in the north of Vietnam, the tourist attractions are Hanoi and surrounds. I mean, Hanoi is an amazing place. A bit further south, the historic village of Hoi An. Lots of people have been there, of course. And, of course, Ha Long Bay. But as I said, it's Ha Long Bay is suffering a bit from over-tourism these days. But how did you come across Ninh Binh?
2: Yeah, it was just, you know, trying to find somewhere that is not overrun with tourists, because Vietnam is very popular. It's such good value at the moment, and there's a lot of direct flights now between Australia and Vietnam. And so looking around to see, okay, what's something a bit different? And, yeah, Ninh Binh is really close to Hanoi. It's only 2 hours. Or not even. And it is so extraordinarily beautiful, and it's not that different to Ha Long Bay. It's just that it's inland and it's on river systems instead of being on the ocean. But it's those same really tall karst systems with tumbling jungle greenery and, you know, lots of insects and bird life and whatnot as Ha Long Bay. And so I thought, golly, how does this one not come up on the radar as much? It's UNESCO World Heritage listed.

0: Like it should be huge, but yeah, it's not that busy.
1: Nin Bin. Yes, well, for those who haven't been there, I mean, that's lots of listeners I know. Ha Long Bay is extraordinary, isn't it? Because it's these limestone spires that come directly out of the ocean, sheer out of the ocean, and they're, you know, they're covered with jungle and dramatic outcrops and so on. It's like being in another world. You're saying that Nin Bin is the same, except it's not in the water.
0: Well, it is on the water, but it's a river system. And okay. So you see these sort of large rivers that are very flat and very reflective. And on either side are rice paddies. So it's really lush and green and quite captivating. And you can take these boat trips through it, or there are other ones that are on land, still with rivers nearby, but you can bike ride past them or walk past them. And so I did all of those things because I wanted to embrace them as much as I could. And yeah, you can be at the foot and look all the way up at these towering casts and just think, wow, like there's no one else here but me.
1: So what is the place? It's an agricultural place, is it? I mean,
0: yeah, rice. Yeah, they grow heaps and heaps of rice. It's, you know, tiny bit touristy. There's little cafes and things. You can even get vegan food there, which is a sign of it sort of feels a bit hippie. You know, everything's made out of wood.
1: If there's a vegan cafe, that's right. They know where their Western audience are, obviously.
0: Yes, that's right. Yeah, so it's definitely getting there. And there are parts of it that are known, but a lot of it still feels very much like regular Vietnamese life. Like we had a guide that came and picked us up on bikes at 6 a.m. Mm-hmm. And I highly, highly recommend doing everything in Vietnam as early as you possibly can.
1: Why?
0: It's so hot and humid, just unbelievably like sweaty. And it's fine at 6 a.m, but by 8:39, like you are really, really needing a hat and some sunscreen and a fan and a lot of cold water. So, yeah, if you can start at 6, do. Like, we only got to bed at midnight the night before, so it was a bit of a struggle. But I'm so glad we did it, because that way you see local life. Everybody is out with their conical bamboo hats on. They're, you know, sweeping the streets with those traditional brooms. Mm. They're flooding the markets and getting loads and loads of fresh produce that they hang over their bicycle handles. You see all of that, and there's no tourists around. And then we got to bike ride out along this river system that had these beautiful green boats that looked very French. They're called sampans. They're quite flat. And, we went out past all of these caste systems, stopped at a pagoda that sits at the base of a mountain. It's literally been cut into the mountain. So we looked at things like that. There are bullocks, that just wander through the fields and you can say hi and take a photo. Most of the cafes that we went past, there were only a few, but they weren't open at that point. So it just felt very real. And they must farm ducks there, because there were hundreds of ducks in big clusters all over the place out in paddocks.
1: Okay.
0: Seemed very happy.
1: You stayed in the town of Tam Koc, is it what? Rather than Nin Bin itself.
0: Yes.
1: Which you say it's under the tourist radar, but it did get worldwide publicity about a decade ago because Hollywood arrived. Tell me about that.
0: Indeed. I know. This is why I'm surprised it's not even bigger. So in 2016, Kong Skull Island was filmed there. Uh-huh. That was a big movie, obviously, and you can see why, because the scenery is kind of Jurassic, like it's so dramatic and so beautiful. But interestingly, when we went to the area where you take a little boat ride through the caste systems, there is an island within it, and it still has a lot of the movie stuff from Kong Skull Island. So there are replica nomadic type humans that are still there, and there are like grass hut type things that are quite, you know, beautiful, rounded, symmetrical things. And they look very realistic. So for a moment, I thought it was just part of regular life. But no, it's from the movie and they've been retained.
1: And part of the attraction of being there is that, of course, you're seeing a bit of actual Vietnam rather than tourist Vietnam.
0: Yeah.
1: And there's lots of nature to see too. Tell us about that.
0: Yeah, well, it's just as we were doing this bike ride, there's so many wildflowers everywhere and they're huge and just fragrant, beautiful. There's dragonflies that are zipping through the air everywhere. They're really gorgeous. You see lotus flowers all over the river, and the lotus is actually Vietnam's national flower, so it's extra beautiful to see that. There's just so much of it, and you can tune into the birds as well if you start early. And you can always have a nap later on or go for a really cheap massage, mid-morning.

0: morning when it gets too hot to be out.
1: You say it's less touristy. So what does that mean? That you don't see any tourists or very few?
0: So at Tam Quoc, where we did the bike ride, we saw very few. That's also because we were up early. Mm-hmm. And I've just come back from Hoi An and it was the same deal. I went out at 6 in the morning and saw no tourists whatsoever. But by the time I got back to the hotel at 8:45, there were quite a few that had come out. And when I went out at lunchtime, it was flooded. So it's a very easy hack as far as travellers go. I know no one likes to get up early on their holidays, but in Vietnam, it really, really is worth doing. The other spot, you know, the water sort of river area that I went to take the boat through the caste systems, it's called Tran Anh. Mm-hmm. That is well known. So again, if you get there early, I think the earliest you can get there is about 7:30 to take one of the boat trips through. Then there will be about 20% of the tourists that there are from about 8:30, 9 o'clock.
1: Right. And this is part of the UNESCO thing, is it?
0: Yeah, it's all UNESCO World Heritage listed. So essentially you turn up, you pay about $5 a person and gorgeous lady with a, you know, conical hat and green jacket that has air conditioning units built into it, I kid you not, little fans that blow into her body piece. She'll take you through on a flat sampan boat, and it takes 3 hours. You can go for shorter, you can go for longer, but that's the average time. And you go like through mountains, essentially. They've got tunnels that are very low that you paddle through. And, you know, obviously she's doing all the paddling and you're just sitting back under your umbrella enjoying the view. Mm-hmm. And you go up the river, you see an island with the Kong stuff on it and a pagoda. There's a floating pagoda in the water that you can, you know, paddle around and get your photo in front of. So that area is known and it is touristy. But again, if you want to dodge the tourists, just go early.
1: Mm. The scenery is, I know the scenery around Ha Long Bay. I've seen that. It's hard to describe how otherworldly it seems. Is this the same?
0: It is really the same in the sense that it has that otherworldliness. Like Ha Long Bay is probably bigger, as in it's taller, but it's also, you know, spread over a much larger area. And, you can take either an old traditional ship, which is what I did when I did it, or a more modern one, but you're sort of sailing for 2 days or whatever to see a whole lot of it. Whereas this you can see, you know, on a, I don't know what we did, 2 hour bike ride or a 3 hour boat trip, and we saw two different areas. So it's much more accessible. A lot of people do it in a day trip from Hanoi because you take the 2 hour bus. But I highly recommend staying there. There's some really beautiful hotels that are very affordable. And we did this crazy thing where we got in really late at night because we'd gone from Hanoi. And so everything was in pitch black. So we had no idea what we were going to see in the morning.
1: You caught the bus down from Hanoi, didn't you?
0: Yeah, I did. And so in the morning, got up really early to do the bike trip and was just floored by the scenery. It was just this cavern of, you know, limestone cast mountains essentially looking back at me and reflecting in the water everywhere. And they just kept going and going and going no matter where you rode the bike. So that's quite impressive.
1: We're talking with Fleur Banger about the region of Ninh Binh. It's about 100K south of Hanoi. Less well known, of course, than Hanoi, but it is UNESCO World Heritage listed, and locals describe it as like Ha Long Bay on land. But well worth, what would you think, Fleur, an overnight trip from Hanoi would be well worth it?
0: Yeah, I'd say a minimum of overnight. We only had one night and it didn't feel like enough. I'd go for two if you could. And I highly recommend bringing a little cushion from the hotel if you're going to take the boat trip for 3 hours, because you sit down on like a wooden plank and it gets very uncomfortable on your behind after that time. They provide the umbrellas though, the sun umbrellas, which is great. But yeah, you absolutely need to sunscreen up and wear a hat.
1: And of course, the other great joy of Vietnam is the food, isn't it? The food is fantastic.
0: Oh, it's unbelievable. Like I could just eat pho for every single meal quite happily. And like we ate at some fancy places, which were great. But, you know, I prefer the street food. I'm very comfortable eating street food. I did not get sick once in Vietnam. It's quite different to Bali in that sense.
1: Lucky you.
0: Yes. I mean, you know, I do have always eaten street food, so I feel like I've got guts of steel. But I think in Vietnam it's very clean. There's so much mint in everything and all these beef broths. And as long as they're steaming hot and you can see steam coming out of them, then you're pretty right.
1: Mm. All right. Sounds terrific. Fleur Banger has been our guest and we've been travelling to Vietnam to Ninh Binh, south of Hanoi. Fleur, terrific. Thank you.
0: My pleasure.
2: Nightlife with Philip Clark on ABC Radio.
1: Yeah, thank you, Kane. Kane says, Phil, I completed a pretty gnarly 2-hour scooter trip from Hanoi to Ninh Binh, Tam Quoc, in 2023. Absolutely beautiful down there. Amazing river cruise. Some great temple walks and hikes, really. I got a tattoo while I was there off a local artist from his home studio. There you go. Yes. Jay says, the ducks in the fields, by the way, eat all the insects that plague the crops. They're very well looked after and they're definitely not for eating. Okay. 1-300-800-222 is the number. We've got news coming up and we've got the Mighty Challenge to follow as well. By the way, last hour of the program, well, there's plenty to talk about, aren't there? Ryan Fox winning the Open, Spain winning the World Cup, Andy Burnham's been signed in. Well, he's been given the keys to 10 Downing Street and was addressing everybody outside 10 Downing Street with his wife and he's just gone in the front door and, well, the new administration's in place. He says he's going to end rough sleeping. He says he's going to announce in the next short while a 10-year plan for Britain. So, well, there's hope in the air whenever there's a new leader, isn't there? He's got a mountain to climb, though, so we could have a chat about that as well. The Tassie Devils have appointed a coach, Ken Hinckley. There's lots to talk about. And you might have seen The Odyssey, as I did too at the weekend, the new movie from Christopher Nolan, or from the Homer epic. Give me your thoughts on that too. 1-300-800-222. Oh, and also, well, I'll have another edition of American Insight with Bruce Walpy too, who's in America. And so we'll have a chat to him live a bit later on as well. Plenty of things to do. But next up, of course, we have to play the Mighty Challenge. So if you'd like to have a crack, 1-300-800-222. 1-300-800-222. Answer question 25 and you will be tonight's winner. It's got to be someone. May as well be you.
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10: ABC News with Tim Wharton. Britain's new Prime Minister, Andy Burnham, has promised new measures to help with the cost of living this week before setting out a new 10-year plan for the country later this year. Mr. Burnham also said that he will be calling Ukrainian President Volodymyr Zelensky to assure him there will be no change in British support for Ukraine in its war against Russia. In a speech outside 10 Downing Street, Mr. Burnham says Britain needs to show the world it can regain stability.
11: I know people at home are fed up with politics. I hear you, and I want to be honest with you. We have not been good enough, and we need to be better. We will be.
10: Political analysts say the biggest challenge facing the UK's incoming Prime Minister will be fixing the nation's economy. Veteran Labour politician Andy Burnham has replaced Sir Keir Starmer as the nation's leader after Mr. Starmer announced his resignation last month amid falling approval rates and several controversies. Associate Professor in Politics and International Relations from Monash University, Ben Willings, says Mr. Burnham has a difficult task ahead of him.
12: Cost of living is, for a start, the economy in the sense of not just kind of making the existing one work better, but really kind of rethinking it. It's clearly not been delivering for a lot of people and has exacerbated some of the, let's call them socioeconomic political divides that we've seen emerge.
10: US Secretary of State Marco Rubio says the United States remains open to negotiations with Iran, but that the diplomacy has to be real. The US has conducted a new round of airstrikes targeting Iran after announcing the death of another American service member hitting a northwestern city believed to be the home to underground missile bases. Mr. Rubio says Iran is not holding up its end of the recent agreement with the United States.
13: Look, Iran a week ago was supposed to put out a statement saying that the Straits of Hormuz would be open, that they would no longer attack shipping. And instead of doing that,
7: they attacked three ships. I think that was last Friday or Saturday. So, I mean, their behavior has to change in order for ours to change.
10: A wildfire is raging out of control across Spain's central Guadalajara province, burning for a fifth day. Forecasters have warned an approaching heatwave could raise fire risks across most of the country. Spain and southern Europe are facing increasingly severe wildfire seasons, a trend scientists have linked to climate change. Authorities have evacuated three additional municipalities as the wildfire in Guadalajara province has expanded to more than 26,000 hectares. More than 1,000 residents have been evacuated from their homes. One Nation MP Barnaby Joyce says he suspects Australia's richest person paid for Pauline Hanson's recent trip to Italy. During her so-called fact-finding mission overseas, Senator Hanson visited Sicily, where she was spotted several times with friend and political benefactor Gina Reinhart. The One Nation leader is assured the trip will not cost the taxpayer $1. Mr Joyce has told 7:30 it's probable that Ms Reinhart footed the bill.
14: First of all, I don't know whether that's the case. I suggested it probably is, but I don't know, Sarah. So I haven't confirmed it. I don't know. Maybe she did it, paid for it all herself. I don't occupy my day worrying about what Pauline has paid for or hasn't paid for.
10: Former federal senator and veteran broadcaster Darren Hinch has been farewelled at a state funeral by his family, friends and colleagues in the media. Alexander Alvaro reports.
15: Nicknamed the human headline, Hinch wore many hats, remembered today as a fighter who stood up for his beliefs. Journalist Ray Martin spoke fondly of his friend.
16: He always fought for battlers and for underdogs.
15: His ex-wife, actor Jackie Weaver, delivered a video eulogy.
17: I've loved you from the very start to the very end.
15: In closing, longtime friend and assistant Annette Philpott gave a brief emotional tribute, delivering one of his most famous lines.
18: Thank you, Mother, for the rabbits. You're Darren Hinch, and that's life.
15: His casket was carried out of the Port Melbourne venue by close friends and former colleagues.
10: The manager of Spain's national soccer team has lauded his team's composure following their 1-0 win over Argentina in the World Cup final. Spain dominated the final in New Jersey, but Argentina was able to force the match to extra time despite a late red card to midfielder Enzo Fernandez. Spanish striker Ferran Torres proved the difference, finding the back of the net in the 106th minute. Spain's manager Luis de la Fuente says his side knew the winner was coming.
19: There's a phrase we said. Gentlemen, we have a date with history and we're going to get there first. And in extra time, it was simply a matter of reminding them that they were doing a great job, that we had the game under control.
10: You're listening to ABC News.
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0: Yes, well, hello, and how are you? Philip Clark with you on ABC Radio. This is Nightlife, and we are right across the country. Good to have your time and company. Thanks for joining me. It's third hour of the show, so it's 6 past midnight Eastern. It's 6 past 10 in WA, 24 at midnight in South Australia and the Northern Territory. After 1 a.m. until 5 a.m. Eastern, Mansfield in Victoria, and 2:30 till 5 a.m. in Bendigo, that's Eastern time, you'll have some problems with your transmitter on the FM channel and your TV channel 25 because of maintenance. But apart from that, the rest of it should be loud and clear wherever you are, on broadcast, on digital, on your TV channel 25, on the ABC Listen app. Download that and check that out as well. And you can stream us off the website, abc.net.au/nightlife, right? Lots to look at on the Listen app too, by the way. That edition of Motor Talk with Toby Hagen's up there. Also, that very interesting interview with Stephen Erlanger of the New York Times, based in Berlin. He's a very knowledgeable correspondent, and was summing up the situation in Ukraine and Russia and Iran in a most interesting way. So check that out. That is all there on the podcast, all right? Easiest way to get it is via the ABC Listen app. Just put Nightlife into the search bar and away you go. All right, 1-300-800-222 is the number. Coming up in the last hour of the program, Bruce Walpe is going to will be with us for an edition of American Insight. Looking forward to having a chat with you about all sorts of things, including the great victory by Ryan Fox in the British Open as well. Come on, that's a victory for the underdog and of the ages, isn't it, don't you think? Anyway, we could have a chat about that as well. In the meantime, though, you know what? We have a thing to attend to here, and I'm all set and ready. If you are, so am I. Five questions, five categories. Answer question 25 to win. Our categories tonight are category number one, that was the World Cup that was. Category number two, International Chess Day. Category number three, International Moon Day. I know, it's like that. Category number four, middle names. And category number five, population. All right, that was the World Cup that was, International Chess Day, International Moon Day, middle names, and population. Anne from Caulfield is up first. That may not please her, I don't know. Hello, Anne. How are you?
1: Hi, how are you? I try to be first because then I've got a choice of topics, but having a choice of topics, no, they're still not that good anyway.
0: Well, I know. I mean, there's no category of medicine. Body parts. What else would you like? Or language you would like too?
1: Language or spelling or something. But yes,
0: spelling. Right. Oh, yeah.
1: While I'm on that, I'll just say briefly. Have you ever? I know you do Wordle, but do you also do the one called Waffle?
0: No. What's Waffle?
1: It's sort of, there's a grid, you know, 3-3-3 and then 3-3-3, and you've got to come up with the words. It's got the letters, and you've got 15 swaps. It's a good one. It's a fun one.
0: Oh, I haven't done that one, no. No, I know. Look, all those who were complaining about Wordle last week, I know this is not to spoil because it's been and gone, when the word was Peshaw, P-S-H-A-W, I mean, that's not even, is that a word, Anne?
1: You know what? That day I was talking with some friends and, you know, we were playing Scrabble and I said, there was a strange word on Wordle.
0: Yeah.
1: And I wrote it down because one of the girls hadn't done it yet. And one of them said, oh, I know what that is. And she gave a detailed explanation of it.
0: Okay.
1: But I still, you know what? I still couldn't understand the explanation.
0: I think it's an American usage. I really do. I don't think that word's used here at all.
1: Anyway, but it's still, if you get it three or under, it's still a thrill, even though it's just potluck. Anyway.
0: Anne, all this is well and good. What do you want? That was a World Cup. I don't suppose you got up at 5 a.m. to watch the World Cup, did you, Anne?
1: Do you know what? I was awake, and the But I just wanted to ask, I was barracky for Argentina because I wanted Messi to get a record ball. But anyway. But I didn't turn the TV on or anything. I just thought, I'll stay in bed and warm.
0: What do you like? That was the World Cup that was International Chess Day, International Moon Day, middle names, population.
1: Let's try moon because I remember the moon landing.
0: Oh, that's a start. Question number one.
1: You know what? I was a teenager then and I'm a septuagenarian now.
0: Well, there are many of us in that boat. International Moon Day. How many men have walked on the moon? Well, there have been no women, have there? No.
1: Oh, hang on. I think it's from 11 till 17 is six missions minus 13. Makes it five. Oh, hang on. 11, 12, not 13, 14, 15, 16, 17. So 12.
0: Correct. Very good, Anne. And you figured that out perfectly well. Good on you. You have to drop
1: the... Oh, it's about time I got one right.
0: Yes. 12 blokes, no women have been... have.

0: India or Indonesia has a crescent moon. And it should help the person after me, because whatever I've said is probably wrong. I'll say India, but I'm not sure if they've got a crescent or not, but I'll say India.
1: No, it's not India. Not a crescent to be seen there. Thank you.
0: Thank you. Well, so, I thought one, which is a start.
1: Back into the warm bed. See ya. Oh, dear. 1-300-800-222 is the number. Chris from Nelson Bay. Hello, Chris.
2: Oh, good evening, Phil. How you going, mate?
1: Pretty good, yeah. We're in question two, International Moon Day. Of the countries that feature a crescent moon on their flag, which is the most populous?
2: One that's most populous? Well, we've had India taken out. China, I don't think so. I'm going to have to move down. I think I'll have a crack at Pakistan.
1: Correct. Yes, it is.
2: Hey.
1: Pakistan is, that's right, there aren't that many countries that feature a crescent moon, but Pakistan is the most populous. Question number three, we can stay in moons or we can move.
2: I would like to try the World Cup while it's still fresh in the mind.
1: Were you up at 5 a.m. this morning, Chris?
2: I was. I enjoyed the game.
1: It wasn't really a great game, was it? Not. I mean, as far as soccer goes.
2: Well, there was a lot of drama. Can't deny there was a lot of drama.
1: Yeah, that's true. So, I tell you what, it would have actually been a travesty of justice, in a sense, if Argentina had scored one goal and then won in the penalty shootout, don't you think, given the way that the game had gone? I mean, the Spanish were so much superior.
2: Oh, look, Phil, I think whatever it may be, it's going to make a hell of a screenplay for the next movie. It's full of drama. Plenty of stuff to play off.
1: Question number three. That was the World Cup that was. You wanted to go there, so here you go. Who captained Australia in all four matches at this year's World Cup?
2: Oh, I'm looking at four now. I keep thinking Matt Ryan, but I think they took him out of the goal and they put the other guy in there, and it's that threw things out of whack. No, I'm going to drop out.
1: Okay.
2: Just keep your mind on this.
1: No worries. I'll see you, mate. Bye bye. Yes, sometimes things you wish for don't always work out. Albert from Townsville. Albert might know this. Hello, Albert.
3: Oh, good night, Philip.
1: How are you?
3: Reasonably good, yeah.
1: Did you get up and watch the soccer?
3: Yeah, I watched several games. I watched all Australia's games, but I can't remember the name of any of our players. I was certainly cheering for Spain yesterday morning. And as you say, it would have been disastrous if they would have got
1: beat. Oh, it would have been a travesty. I mean, you know how you sometimes get these really weird results in soccer because it's so low scoring, but... if Argentina had fluked a goal in that last dying minutes of the game and then won on penalties, that would have been a travesty, I think.
3: Yeah, I'll say it.
1: Anyway. Drawing on all my deep knowledge of soccer, Albert.
3: Yeah, well, I don't know a lot about it, but when I first saw Spain play, I saw one of France's games and I thought I'd win it. But when I saw Spain play, I thought, oh, they've got to win it, this team. They're that well organised and that their defence was...
1: Ray in the Bay says, you'd agree with this. He says, Ray says, the Cookers would have had a field day had Argentina scored a goal and then won a penalty shootout. The fix is in, they would be screaming. Yeah, exactly. All righty, question number three. That was the World Cup that was. Who captained Australia in all four matches at this year's World Cup, Albert?
3: Yeah, well, the other fellow mentioned Matt Ryan, so I'll have a guess at that because I can't remember who their captain was.
1: No, it's funny, isn't it? The Australian national team. And really, we can't really mention, hardly anybody can name any players. It wasn't Matt Ryan, Albert, and it was right that Matt Ryan was the captain. Well, but he wasn't picked in any of the games.

0: Oh boy.
1: Okay.
0: I'll probably remember it as soon as I hear it.
1: Thanks, Albert.
0: Yeah, good night, Phil.
1: See ya. Bye bye. 1-300-800-222 is the number. Kylie's in Daysdale. Good day, Kylie.
2: Oh, hello there, Phil. I'm just finishing my birthday round trip. I went up to Gosford and all by train down through to Sydney and then down to Canberra. It was nice. And now I'm on the Murray Assy Checker. So hey. I've had a really good trip listening to the ABC.
1: You have had a good trip around, haven't you? Yeah.
2: Wonderful, wonderful. Just the app. I'm spoiled for choice. I've got so many choices. Can I ask you a quick question? Will the ABC have enough commentators and callers to cover the extra NRL games and AFL matches when the extra teams?
1: Well, that's a point, isn't it? You mean when the Tassie Devils join and
2: yeah, will there be enough callers and will the ABC have the ability without overwhelming listeners like myself who love the football via the app?
1: Well, they'll have to be, Kylie.
2: I really hope so. I get so nervous. I thought, oh God, no, hopefully not, because I just love the football. I'm good. Sorry to hear about your side.
1: I've increasingly lost interest in football. Oh dear.
2: Well, I follow Richmond. I just follow the ABC now, so I don't care.
1: Well, you know, someone was texting me the other night saying, oh, I don't know about the Devils, you know. After all, I've got my team and I'll support them. And I said, well, look, I've got a soft spot for the Devils because I have to have a soft spot. And
2: well, it's because you are there.
1: Yeah, I know, exactly. So they're going to have to be my other team. And I said, anyway, after the last week or so, I need a new football team.
2: Ken Heckley will be the coach. And here I am. I thought Nathan would have got it being ex-Collingwood.
1: Nathan Buckley, yeah. All right, question number three. Who captained Australia in all four matches at this year's World Cup?
2: Phil, I will say a good evening to you and all your listeners and have a good week and I'll ring you through. We're looking forward towards Dave's. Thanks
1: very
2: much.
1: See you, Kylie. Bye-bye. Thanks for that. Kane says, I tried my hardest to get into it, likely never to watch a game again. The final of all games was even boring. Yes, it was. It was. Santow and Ed's daily recap show on SBS on the other hand was incredible. Yes. Laurie from Burton's Lookout. Hi, Laurie.
3: G'day, Phil. I like that previous comment that I find soccer boring. But in case I'm repeating myself, I'd know how to fix soccer to make it more interesting.
1: Oh, yeah.
3: Put in a behind net. So you have the goal net and then a bigger net around it, and that'd be the behind net. And, you know, have a similar scoring system to Aussie rules.
1: Yeah.
3: And I reckon it'd be much more interesting.
1: Yeah.
3: Not how many balls go over the top side or hit the framework. And
1: I know. How many times do they pass it to one, then back again, and then up for one, and then back again? Anyway. Who captained Australia in all four?
3: In case they send the purists send a drone missile and bomb.
1: Yeah, You'll have incoming. You know, I've already broadcast your address, Laurie. Put it up there. Hey, so watch out, incoming. Who captained Australia in all four matches at this year's World Cup?
3: All I know is what you just said before, that the actual captain didn't get to play. But no, I really don't know.
1: Okay. Thanks, Laurie. See ya. Bye-bye. Yeah. Actually, Mark from Wagga Wagga makes an interesting point, which I'll read in a minute. Phil, nobody can name the Australian soccer captain because no one really cares about soccer, says my texter. Oh, come on. I think that may generally be true. We don't. The national team were not household names, I think it is fair to say. Alistair from Winchelsea. Hello, Alistair.
4: I need to be deported, Phil. I don't know. I know that Milo Jedinak was because he was Crystal Palace captain. He was Palace captain. And so he was a perfect duo Palace
1: it's
4: captain.
1: It's a bit sad, isn't it? It's a bit sad, isn't it, after five attempts now on a national quiz show on the ABC, no one can name the Australian captain.
4: You know, I watched every game. I set the alarm for 5 o'clock and got up and watched Australia dutifully. I must have been out of the news cycle because I had Wikipedia's opening front page open and Gary Sobers. I didn't know he died.
1: Yes, he did. Yeah, no, the news, that was sad news too. Speaking of great sports people, and I remember as a kid watching Gary Sobers make 250 at the MCG in black and white TV.
4: As well. Oh, no, I was actually saw him score 139 the first day.
1: Yeah.
4: I remember the ball bouncing off the concrete at the bottom of the fence and bouncing in about 30 yards back into the field. And when you hit it so hard, it bounced off the concrete and came back in.
1: Hey, we need to make some progress here.
4: Well,
1: not from you, by the sound of it.
4: Mille Jedinak.
1: No.
4: A couple of captains back.
1: No, thanks, Alistair. See ya.
4: That's all right, Phil.
1: See ya. Bye-bye. 1-300-800-222 is the number. Ray says there'd be more support for the Tillies than there is for the Socceroos. Yeah, I don't know. Well, maybe, I don't know. Nat from Kallaroo. G'day, Nat.
5: Hello, Philip.
1: Question number three. Who captained Australia in all four matches at this year's World Cup?
5: Is it like golf and you get 10 callers, no one gets it, and you take a wife?
1: Just take a wipe. Exactly. Well, no, it's not, but I mean, maybe we should have that rule. It's a bit sad, though, isn't it? No, no one knows. Do you know?
5: Absolutely not, but soccer's not one of my interests. I wanted middle names.
1: Oh, yeah, well, we're getting there. Thanks, Nat. See ya.
5: Thanks. Bye.
1: David from Singleton says soccer would be heaps more exciting if there were two balls on the field at any one time. Okay. Karen says, stop ridiculing football. It's a beautiful game. Am I ridiculing it? I think we're getting plenty of ridicule from others. Marianne. Hello, Marianne.
6: Hi, Phil. How are you? Good evening.
1: Good. Good evening. Help us out here. Who was the captain of Australia in all four matches at this year's World Cup?
6: He was from Scotland originally, but his name's Harry Souter.
1: Correct. Yes, it was Harry Souter.
6: And also Matt Ryan did come on as a substitute.
1: Yes, now that is a point. And someone said when he did come on, he wore the captain's armband. I don't know whether that's true, but I mean, that's true. Matt Ryan did come on for that one penalty kick, didn't he?
6: Yeah, for the penalty shootout.
1: Yeah, that's right. That's what I mean. Yeah. Okay. All right. Thank you. Harry Souter was the big Scot. He's question number four. Okay, that was the That was the World Cup. That was. You can move to International Chess Day, International Moon Day, population, or middle names.
6: I'll stay with the
1: World Cup.
6: World Cup. Yeah.
1: How many 2026 World Cup matches ended in penalty shootouts? Now I'll give it to you, plus or minus one.
6: Can you just repeat it, please?
1: How many matches ended in penalty shootouts?
6: In this World Cup or in all of them?
1: No, how many 2026 World Cup matches?
6: Oh, yeah.
1: Yeah, and the World Cup, yeah.
6: How many ended
1: in penalty shootouts?
6: And what's the leeway?
1: I'll give it to you, plus or minus one.
6: Seven?
1: No. Sorry, Marion. Thank you. John from Newport. Hi, John.
7: I phoned up for the Harry Souter one, but I'd say a guess at nine.
1: No. No, not nine. No. 1-300-800-222. Can we stop talking about the FIFA World Cup, says Catherine in Normanhurst? yes. At least they have rules in soccer. The AFL change the rules every week. Got some sympathy there too. Souter and his brother. And his brother plays for Scotland. Okay. 1-300-800-222 is the number. Maria from Adelaide says, trouble with Aussies is they all compare it with Aussie rules. It's a different game, different rules, but the only game played all over the world. It's a unifying game. Yeah, that's true. Karen from Altona. Come on, Karen, help us out here. We're having some problems. How many 2026 World Cup matches ended in penalty shootouts? I'll give it to you, plus or minus one. It's not seven, it's not nine.
5: Four?
1: How many?
5: Four.
1: Sorry,
5: four.
1: I can't. Four, yes, four is correct. Four is correct. The four matches ended in penalty shootouts. All right, question number five. You can have, that was the World Cup that was, International Chess Day, International Moon Day, population or middle names?
5: I like two of them. I'll go for the moon.
1: International Moon Day. The first men in the moon.

0: is a 1901 science fiction novel from which English author?
1: That's a hard one. That's meaning doesn't say the year, does it? English author, I'd just say, let me think of an author. I don't know, so I'll say Charles Dickens and embarrass myself.
0: Thanks, Karen. Bye. See ya. You never embarrass yourself, but... There we go. Ray in the Bay's got the right answer here. There are lines free. Help us out. International Moon Day. The First Men in the Moon is a 1901 science fiction novel from which English author? All right, 1-300-800-222 is the number. John from Newcastle says, yes, Matt Ryan did take the captain's armband. It would have been a travesty if Argentina scored. Well, that's true as well. Bill from Frio says anyone that would get up to watch the majority of soccer matches would watch the opening of all for no envelope. Oh, that's harsh, Bill. That's harsh. Yes, well, that's true. It's interest in Australia is different from elsewhere. I agree with that. Annette from Perth has got the right answer. Harry in the Bay has got the right answer. Come on, lines are free. Someone help me. The First Men in the Moon is a 1901 science fiction novel from which English... author, 1-300-800-222 is the number, 1-300-800-222. Does anyone know? The First Men in the Moon is a 1901 science fiction novel from which English author you will get straight through if you want to call me, 1-300-800-222. Tony from Melville, that's correct. The England v France game, which was a 10-goal thriller, should have been the final, says my texter. Yes, all right. Does anyone know the answer to this? Maybe no one knows. The First Men in the Moon is a 1901 science fiction novel from which English author? Dave in Perth will know the answer. Hello, Dave.
2: No, I just rang up now.
0: Yeah, I know. No one seems to want to know the answer to this. What do you reckon?
2: What was the question?
0: The First Men in the Moon is a 1901 science fiction novel from which English author?
2: I've got no idea. Did someone say Dickens or...?
0: Yeah, Dickens is gone. 1901.
2: Hemingway? I'm just stabbing him.
0: That's all right. That's all right. No, it's not Hemingway. Thanks, Dave. See ya. Bye-bye. No, it's not. Tess from South Australia's got it. If you know it on the text line, give me a call. Mike from St Kilda. G'day, Mike.
3: Hi, Phil. How are we doing tonight?
0: Pretty good. Well, we're struggling a bit. The First Men in the Moon is a 1901 science fiction novel from?
3: I'm not 100% certain, but I think it might be H.G. Wells.
0: Correct. It is. Yes, it is. It's H.G. Wells. Nice work. All righty. We're in International Moon Day, but you can move. That was the
3: I'd like to go with chess, please.
0: International Chess Day. Question number 6. You a keen player, Mike?
3: I used to be, yes.
0: Oh, okay, good. Question number 6, International Chess Day. In chess notation, which punctuation mark is used to indicate a good move?
3: Oh.
0: You know, when you see chess columns and...
3: I know what you're referring to. Been a long time since I've kind of looked at columns and things. I'm going to have a guess at an exclamation mark.
0: Correct. Very good. Yes.
3: Wow.
0: I suppose the others wouldn't really work, would they? A question mark wouldn't work, no. Question number 7, International Chess Day.
3: Yes, sticking with that, please.
0: I'll leave them on. How many potential moves can the white player make at the start of a game of chess?
3: Ah, okay, yes.
0: How many potential moves can the white player make at the start of a game of chess?
3: Okay, so it's 8 + 8 + 2 + 2, which makes 20.
0: Correct. Very good. Yes, because the pawn can move one square or two squares. There are 8 pawns. That's 8 and 8, 16. Correct. And then also
3: the knights. Yeah, the knights can move to two different
0: spots by hopping over.

0: What would they hop over? The bishop?
1: No, hop over the pawns.
0: Hop over the pawns, yeah.
1: Yes.
0: Question number eight. International chess?
1: Yes, staying with that.
0: Which piece starts the game on square D8?
1: Okay. When I played chess, we weren't using that notation. We were using the descriptive, you know, pawn, king, four and all of that. So now I have to really think about D8. ABCD is the queen. I think that's the black queen.
0: Correct.
1: Phew.
0: Very good. Gee whiz, Mike, I unfortunately and very unkindly set you up a bit here by saying, are you a regular chess player? Sometimes that doesn't work out so well.
1: No. Well, I mean, I played chess at school, but when I was playing chess, we used the descriptive notation, you know, pawn, king, four, and the A, B, C, D and so forth didn't come in until really well after I'd stopped playing. I mean, I can understand the logic of it because it makes it much easier for a computer to work with it, for instance.
0: I only play chess these days, Mike, against little kids.
1: and they beat you, don't they?
0: No, they don't, because I don't let them. my 6-year-old nephew, I play because he's keen. He's not too bad, because I'm terrible, obviously. But he said one recently after I won, he said, "You're good at this, aren't you?" I thought to myself, "No." Anybody who feels a certain satisfaction in beating a 6-year-old, Mike, needs to see a psychiatrist.
1: Yes.
0: Question.
1: Just wait until he's 10. And
0: I know.
1: Beating the pants.
0: I know. By then I won't be playing with him. I'll say, no, not interested in chess. That's right. Question number 9, International Chess Day.
1: Yes, please.
0: Meaning in passing in French, what name is given to a move that allows a pawn to capture an opponent's pawn that has advanced 2 squares as if it had only moved 1 square forward?
1: Yes, this is kind of a hangover from when they changed the rules many hundreds of years ago. In French, it would be called en passant.
0: Correct. En passant, which I think I did to the 6-year-old. He said, "You can't do that. They can only move forward." I said, "Oh, didn't I tell you that rule?"
1: Yes.
0: There's lots of ways to get him.
1: It's a hangover from when they introduced the double move as the first move for any given pawn. But they wanted to retain the fact that if it had only moved 1 square, then an opposing pawn could still take it.
0: Mm.
1: So, I mean, they introduced the double move to try and speed up the game.
0: Yeah. All right. Oh, I see. Oh, okay. Make it faster. We've got one left in International Chess Day, and then you would have cleaned up all chess questions, Mike.
1: I'm hoping that might be the case. Let's go for it.
0: Held by Bobby Fischer, Garry Kasparov, and Magnus Carlsen, what is the highest title awarded by the International Chess Federation?

0: I think these are three of them. I mean, I know they're grandmasters, but I that's...
1: What's your answer, Mark?
0: The only thing that I can think of would be grandmaster.
1: Is that your answer?
0: Yeah.
1: Correct.
0: Oh, yes. Wow. Where did that come from?
1: Well, that question may have been slightly misleading. Well, not really, but yes, I mean...
0: It implied there was only the three of them.
1: It implied that there were, it sort of implied there were only ever three grandmasters, which is not right, is it? No, but that's true. But it was also held by Bobby Fischer, Garry Kasparov and Magnus Carlsen.
0: Oh, yes, of course. I mean, each of them were world champions.
1: But not plenty of others, but others also have the title grandmaster, don't they?
0: Oh, yes. Mm. But that's what confused me at first. So.
1: Yeah, sorry. That's why I wasn't helping you. I never do that, Mike, but...
0: No, I know that. I've listened to you for a long time.
1: Ray in the Bay says, back in 2020, a 10-year-old Russian boy, Nikolai Chinovsky, played chess games against 8 grandmasters simultaneously. He lost every one of them. <That's>
0: unfortunately, chess is actually really more of a calculation than a game as such, and that's why computers will become very good at it.
1: Well, they are very good at it now. I do wonder about that. Actually, I wonder about the beauty of those games, and particularly chess, which is such a glorious game. Lest anyone think I'm a shocking torturer of young kids. I do. Mm. I do teach him to play as well, which is mind you, there's not much you can learn from me. But I do worry about it because, with AI. They AI can beat anyone, or will be able to.
0: Well, it's not so much AI. I mean, they had computers playing chess before
1: AI. Of course.
0: Because it's essentially a calculation. I mean, a very, very complex calculation, which is why computers are good at them.
1: Yeah, exactly.
0: So, I mean, AI will help a little bit, but computers can do the calculations, and that's what makes them better in that sense.
1: Yeah. All righty, where are we? We've got 5, 6, 7, 8, 9, 10. We've answered 10 questions. We're up to question 11. No more chess questions for you, Mike.
0: I would like to revert to the moon, please.
1: Back to International Moon Day. In July 1969, the Eagle Lunar Module landed on which sea of the moon?
0: Wow, that's stretching the memory banks. I think it was the Sea of Tranquility.
1: Correct. Yes, it was, the Sea of Tranquility.
2: 13 forward. 11 forward, coming down nicely, 200 feet. 4.5 down, 5.5 down, 60 seconds. Lights on, down 2.5, forward, 40 feet, down 2.5, picking up some dust. 4 forward, drifting to the right a little. Contact light, okay, engine stop.
3: We copy you down, Eagle.
2: Tranquility Base here, the Eagle has landed.
1: Yes, those fated words, eh? Tranquility Base here, the Eagle has landed.
0: Yes. I always find those things interesting because, I mean, there is about a second and a bit delay between, someone on the moon saying something and the signal being received on Earth, and then there's another second delay to get, the reply back to the men on the moon. And they obviously edit the audio to sound like it was a conversation, but it wasn't. There were pauses because of that delay.
1: It was, of course, on this day, Mike, back in 1969.
0: Oh, of course, yes. I lost track of the day.
1: It was back on this day. Mm. And it seems incredible to me that it happened. But don't worry, I'm not a person who thinks it was fact. But it does seem incredible that it happened.
0: Mm. Oh, yeah. I mean, they used to say that... They did it with the computing power that is was in mobile phones, but mobile phones are so powerful these days with their computing.
1: Oh, they've got much more powerful computers. Yeah, exactly.
0: Yes. Yeah. I mean, the computers they were able to use in those days were just so basic and so really quite incredible.
1: Thank you. Someone's texted in saying there are lots of grandmasters. There's about 1,900 currently recognised by the International Chess Federation. Well, I'm sure that's right. Given how many people play chess, that's probably not a lot. Now, you've just answered 1, 2, 3, 4, 5, 6, 7 in a row, Mike.
0: Oh. Mm. Well, that's my highest score so far with you. I don't ring all that often. I mean, I listen almost every night, but I don't call it all that often. But tonight you had some subjects that interested me.
1: All right. Do you want another one on the International Moon Day?
0: I think I would. Yes, please.
1: This will be the end of International Moon Day. The principal lunar semi-diurnal. The principal lunar semi-diurnal is the main factor determining the depth and timing of which events?
0: Could you just repeat that name again, please? The
1: principal lunar semi-diurnal is the main factor determining the depth and timing of which events?
0: I would imagine that's the ocean tides.
1: Correct. Correct. Yeah. Very good. Mm.
0: Yes. Semi-diurnal means twice a day, or half a day.
1: Yeah. Paul from Planland says he makes a nice point. He says, we put a man on the moon before we put wheels on travel luggage. Yeah, that is true. That is absolutely true. Question number 13. That's 8 in a row. Wow.
0: Yes.
1: Mike, what's happening here?
0: You've just picked a couple of subjects that I just happen to have some good knowledge on. So,
1: moon and chess have gone. So we have that was the World Cup that was, middle names on population.
0: Okay, I'll have a go at population.
1: Robin says, Phil, re the landing, I was 9 and walked outside, looked at the moon and said to myself, no way. But yes, they did. Yeah, that's right. I know, it seems extraordinary when you look up at the moon now and you think, dear me. Okay, question 13, we're in population.
0: Yep.
1: This will be for 9 in a row, right? In which decade did the population of the world reach an estimated 3 billion people? In which decade?
0: Decade. You only want the decade.
1: Mm.
0: All right. I am pretty certain. Hang on, you said 3 billion.
1: 3 billion people.
0: With a B, yes. I'm pretty certain that was around 1960, so I'll say the 60s.
1: Correct. Very good. It was.
0: Yeah. It was one of those things that I used to be able to quote, that at the beginning of the 20th century, the population of the world was 1.5 billion, and it took 60 years to double to 6 billion.
1: Hey, steady, Mike. You'll be answering all the rest of my questions.
0: Oh, all right. Well, perhaps I'll finish the second part of that quote after you've asked the next question.
1: You can finish the rest of that quote when you're making your acceptance speech for the Black Magnet, which you will get if you answer the next question.
0: I know.
1: 10 in a row.
0: I never thought I'd be in this position. Wow.
1: 10 in a row. Mike from St Kilda. Sorry, there are no more tickets available. Stop ringing. Mike, for 10 in a row, the Black Magnet, which I haven't awarded for months. Question 14, population.
0: Yes,
1: with 80%, with 80% of people living in its capital city, which Australian state has the most urbanised population?
0: With 80% living in its capital city.
1: With 80% of people living in its capital city, which Australian state has the most urbanised population?
0: extrapolation. Okay. Ah, oh, all right. Gee, that's a darn good question. Okay. Educated guess, I'm going to have a guess at South Australia.
1: Oh, no, Mike.
0: Ah.
1: It's not correct. Oh, Mike, that's a pity. You've got odds on this question, haven't you? That's a pity, Mike, but sorry, but that is a magnificent effort. Well done. Congratulations.
0: Thank you. I enjoyed that. And I'll be interested to hear what the answer is.
1: Congratulations, Mike. Well done. Thank you.
0: Okay. Bye.
1: Oh, that's a pity, isn't it? Because I thought Mike was going to get there. 1-300-800-222. Didn't you give a black magnet to Joanna from Newcastle at the beginning of July? No, we gave her the magnet, not the black one, though. She won the magnet. Keith from Sippy Downs. Hello, Keith.
4: Well, good evening, Phil.
1: Hi. Question 14, population. With 80% of people living in its capital city, which Australian state has the most urbanised population? Well, it has got a bit easier because South Australia's off the list.
4: Yes, OK. Well, I'll take a shoot for Queensland.
1: No, it's not Queensland. Sorry, Keith. Bye-bye. Loyal to your home state, but no, that is not correct. Deacon from Mount Lawley in Perth. G'day, Deacon.
5: Phil, how you going? That's a tough act to follow. How's Mike?
1: Not bad, isn't it? Tell me, with 80% of people living in its capital city, which Australian state has the most urbanised population?
5: Well, if it's not a territory, before I get it wrong, thanks a lot, and probably can't help you, but I'm going to go Tasmania.
1: No, it's not Tassie. Yeah. Sorry, Deacon. No, it's not Tassie. Ian from Dover. Hello, Ian.
6: Good morning, sir. That was good listening to Mike.
1: He was good, wasn't he? He was good.
6: Lovely run.
1: Yeah, very good run. Well, you should be able to get this from here because with 80% of people living in its capital city, which Australian state has the most urbanised population?
6: There's still a few left.
1: yes.
6: There's enough to get one wrong.
1: 80% of people live in its capital city. Which Australian state has the most urbanised population?
6: New South Wales. Oh, no. Knew I could get it wrong.
1: Thank you, Ian.
6: Bye.
1: Bye. No, it's not correct. Oh, dear. Bill from Whalen. G'day, Bill.
7: G'day, mate. There's nothing simply sheer size to be Western Australia.
1: What's your answer?
7: Western Australia.
1: Correct. Yes, it is. It's WA. 80% of WA's population live in Perth. So that's right. Yes, it is Australia's most urbanised population, Australian state's most urbanised population. Question 15, we're in population. You can stay there, or otherwise you could move to middle names, or that was the World Cup that was.
7: I think I got middle names.
1: Middle names. What's Anthony Albanese's middle name?
7: God, I'd have to get in, didn't I? Half the time you forget his first name. I'll just go where everyone else thinks. Dick. Or Richard.
1: Thank you, Bill. No, not correct. Glenn from Moonda. G'day, Glenn.
8: Hello.
1: Hi, Glenn.
8: Hi.
1: We're in middle names. What's Anthony Albanese's middle name?
8: Oh, I've got a lot of time for Albo, but do I know his middle name? I really have no idea. So I'm just going to have a stab and say Rodney.
1: No, it's not Rodney. Thanks, Glenn. See ya. Bye-bye. This does require a bit of specialist knowledge, doesn't it? Loz from Lynham. Hi, Loz.
9: Hello there.
1: Yeah, you're in the national capital. You're supposed to know these things.
9: Yeah, look, you would have thought it'd be something more Italian-sounding, but I think I've read it's Norman.
1: Correct. Yes, it is. Anthony Norman Albanese. Yes, well, that's true. Well, there are the Italian connections there, but Question 16. Middle names, Otherwise, you can move to population, or that was the World Cup there was.
9: Middle names, please.
1: Middle names. Hilda was the middle name of which British Prime Minister?
10: Hilda.
1: Hilda.
9: That sounds female, so I'll have to go Thatcher.
1: Correct.
9: Yes. Oh, there you go.
1: Margaret Hilda Thatcher. Very good. 10 left.
9: Stay here. That's all right.
1: Staying with middle names. What was Princess Diana's middle name?
9: Lady Diane something Spencer. Oh, I've got no idea. It's Diane Charlotte Spencer.
1: No, not Charlotte. Sorry, Loza, not Charlotte. No. Plenty of people had Mrs. Thatcher. Hilda Thatcher. Yes. Kane says, that's insane about WA. It's so big. 80% of people living in one town. Yes, no, I do. 80% of the population, even though WA is so huge, live in Perth. Bob from Greenacre. G'day, Bob.
11: Oh, gee, I've been going no good. I don't think I've got one right.
1: What was Princess Diana's middle name?
11: Oh, look.
1: Bob.
11: I'll call it Judy.
1: No, it's not Judy.
11: Cheers, mate.
1: She wasn't a Judy.

0: was she? No. Thank you. No, she wasn't a Judy. Sophie will know. Sophie's a devoted royalist. with a massive back collection of women's weeklies and so on. Sophie, question 17. What was Princess Diana's middle name?
1: Look, it's a complete guess, but I'm going to go with Elizabeth.
0: Aha, but not correct.
1: Thanks, Phil.
0: See ya. Bye. No, it's not Elizabeth. Joy from Logan. Hello, Joy.
2: G'day. How are you?
0: Pretty good. We're up to question 17.
2: Mm-hmm. Well, I'm just going to say I'm amazed nobody got WA straight off. I mean, let's face it, half of it. Well, anyway.
0: Anyway, what was Princess Diana's middle name?
2: I don't know, but it should be Grace.
0: That's nice, actually, but it's not Grace, no. Thank you. Bye-bye. All right, come on the phone line, I have no answers. 1-300-800-222. Someone help me out. What was Princess Diana's middle name? We're up to question 17. Harry in the Bay's got the right answer. Monica, that's correct. Priscilla from Mandurah, that's correct. Pat from The Point. No, that's not correct. 1-300-800-222 is the number. Question 17, middle names. What was Princess Diana's middle name? Graham from Perth. G'day, Graham.
3: G'day, Phil. I reckon it's Margaret.
0: No, it's not Margaret. No.
3: Good night.
0: See you later. Are there no fans of Princess Di who remember what her middle name was? Diana something Spencer? No? Sandra from Perth. No, that's not correct. It's not Fiona. No. 1-300-800-222. No, seriously, no one knows. Oh, plenty of people on the text line. Well, if you know on the text line, give me a call. 1-300-800-222 is my number. What was Princess Diana's middle name? Someone has to know. We're up to question 17. Pearl from Darwin will know. Hi, Pearl.
4: I do know.
0: What was Princess Diana's middle name?
4: She was named after her mother, I think, Frances.
0: Correct. Yes.
4: Shand Kidd.
0: That's right. She was named after Frances Shand Kidd. Her middle name was Frances. Very good. All right, question 18. We're in middle names. You could go population or that was the World Cup that was.
4: I don't like any of them so much. We'll stay where we are, Phil.
0: Middle names. What was the middle name of the romantic poet Percy Shelley?
4: Oh, goodness. Percy Shelley. David.
0: No, not David.
4: Okay.
0: Sorry, Phil. Thank you. 1-300-800-222. Lines are free. Grab one. Glenn from Maryborough. Hi, Glenn.
5: How you going?
0: Not bad. What was the middle name of romantic poet Percy Shelley?
5: I have no idea. I'll just say William.
0: No, not William.
5: Good night.
0: Good night. Bye-bye. No, it's not William. Who knows? Does anyone know on the text line? Lines are free, 1-300-800-222. Joyce in Perth knows the right answer on the text line. Yes. What about Diane in South Australia? Hello, Diane.
6: Hello. I hope it's Frances.
0: Oh, yeah, that was Princess Diana's middle name. That's correct. Yes, it is Frances. But we've moved on. We've had a correct answer there. So we're up to...
6: Sorry, haven't caught up with the radio.
0: No, that's all right. Well, the next one is, what's the middle name of romantic poet Percy Shelley?
6: Oh, my goodness. Bysshe.
0: Yes, correct. Very good. Percy Bysshe Shelley. Very good. Question 19... there's one left in middle names, otherwise you go population or that was the world that was. Sorry, that was the World Cup that was.
6: Now stay where we are.
0: Okay. Last one in middle names. Captain Kirk shares his middle name with which Roman emperor?
6: Tiberius.
0: Very good. Yes, it was.
6: Star Trek fan.
0: Oh, yes.
7: Space, the final frontier.

0: These are the voyages of the starship Enterprise. Its five-year mission, to explore strange new worlds, to seek out new life and new civilizations, to boldly go where no man has gone before.
1: Oh, yes, to boldly go.
2: Oh.
1: Although if I see I'm a critic of Split Infinity of Diane, I would have said to go boldly.
2: Chris, well, you know, they have to be different.
1: I'm a pernickety kind of soul, though. That's the thing. Hey, question number 20. We've got one. We've got population, or that was the World Cup that was.
2: Oh, look, I don't know anything about either, so I don't know. Population.
1: In which decade did the population of the world reach an estimated 5 billion people?
2: 5 billion.
1: Yeah.
2: People.
1: Now, we know already that the population of the world reached an estimated 3 billion people in the 1960s.
2: Mm.
1: So in which decade did the population of the world reach an estimated 5 billion people?
2: So, I'm going to say the 90s.
1: Not the 1990s.
2: Okay.
1: Sorry,
2: well,
1: Diane.
2: That's not bad.
1: Okay, not
2: Thank
1: bad.
2: Thank you.
1: Thanks, bye. It's going to help somebody else, I would have thought. All right, look, we're up to question number 20. So we've got 6 questions left. We'll take some answers on those straight after the latest news. This is Nightlife.
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4: ABC News with Tim Wharton. Andy Burnham has become the UK's Prime Minister, promising to do politics differently and provide immediate cost of living relief. Europe correspondent Catherine Diss reports.
5: In a traditional process involving the monarch King Charles, Sir Keir Starmer officially resigned, and Andy Burnham has become Britain's new Prime Minister, the 7th in a decade. In his maiden address, the new PM spoke without a lectern, representing a significant break with British tradition, and is a sign of how he intends to operate in office. He promised Britons that politicians would do better, and he would restore public confidence in government. In the clearest signal yet, that Mr. Burnham wouldn't alter the AUKUS pact, he said he would honour the UK's existing defence commitments with international partners. Catherine Diss, ABC News, London.
4: Israel's embassy has taken a swipe at Labour's proposed stance on Israel and Palestine on the eve of the party's national conference. Harry Buttonshaw reports.
6: In a 4-page statement to the media, Israel's embassy strongly criticises Labour's draft national platform. It argues that too much responsibility for ongoing conflict is placed on Israel and not enough on Palestinian leaders or Hamas. Labour is set to outline a more detailed position on Israel and Palestine at the party's national conference beginning on Thursday. The new draft includes an opposition to Israeli settlement activity and settler violence. It also lays out support for the International Court of Justice and International Criminal Court, which has issued an arrest warrant for Israel's Prime Minister Benjamin Netanyahu.
4: The US has conducted a new round of airstrikes on Iran after announcing the death of another American service member. Iran has fired missiles at nearby Gulf countries while also claiming 2 oil tankers have been hit in the Strait of Hormuz. US President Donald Trump claims Iran's military has now been left with very little.
7: They've got some missiles, they've got some drones, they've got some manufacturing ability, not much. We control the strait, they don't control anything. So we'll see what happens, but we hit them very hard again tonight.
4: Federal opposition leader Angus Taylor says One Nation leader Pauline Hanson does not have the answers to the issues facing Australians. During a recent trip to the UK and Italy, Senator Hanson told a Conservative political conference Australians were stupid for giving transgender people rights. She also blamed the end of the White Australia policy for what she called Australia's migration problems during a podcast chat with far-right activist Tommy Robinson. Mr Taylor says her policies aren't the solution.
8: I just don't think she has any of the answers. I mean, we have an economic crisis that the Prime Minister and his team has brought about, and One Nation doesn't have the solutions.
4: A magistrate has granted bail to a Melbourne woman who's been charged with terrorism offences. Here's court reporter Christian Silver.
9: Rayhan Al-Houli is facing up to 10 years behind bars for terror offences and is accused of being a member of Islamic State. She travelled to Syria a decade ago and is accused of living under IS rule and showing her children terrorist propaganda videos. She came back to Australia last year and was arrested 2 months ago. Today, a magistrate agreed there were exceptional circumstances in her case, including the age of the alleged offending, psychological reports, potential legal delays, and the need for her to care for her four children. Miss Al-Houli will be required to comply with strict bail conditions.
4: Former AFL Premiership coach Mick Malthouse has faced a grilling over his evidence into an alleged home invasion attempt at his apartment in Melbourne last year. Meg Whitfield has more.
10: The Melbourne Magistrates Court heard Mr. Malthouse opened his front door, armed with an exercise bar, to find three men attempting to break in. The court heard the men fled down the stairs and that a second confrontation occurred in the garage, with a man striking Mr. Malthouse with a screwdriver. He told the court another man attempted to hit him with a jimmy bar, but that he struck back with the exercise bar. During the cross-examination, Mr. Malthouse was grilled over the accuracy of his recollection and questioned over his own actions, which he told the court he believed were justified. The case continues.
4: Inaugural Tasmania Devils AFL coach Ken Hinckley says the club will aim to bring the best talent to the state. The Devils have officially announced Hinckley is the side's head coach, and the former Port Adelaide coach officially starts on November 1st and has a 5-year contract. Hinckley says it's likely the majority of the Devils side will come from outside the state.
11: So typically, Tasmanians have had to move when they've been good enough to play AFL football, and they grow their families in other states, and we don't want that to continue. We want them to start in Tasmania, stay in Tasmania and grow, but we want to bring people to Tasmania and help grow the state in lots of ways.
4: You're up to date with the latest in ABC News. I'm Tim Wharton.
12: Driving into floodwater is the main cause of death in floods. Many of these drivers were in four-wheel drives and utes. Floodwater over the road can look still, but can hide fast-flowing water underneath. Water also hides the road surface, which can get washed away and large potholes and cracks can form. An unstable road surface can collapse under the weight of your vehicle. If you come across water over the road, turn around. 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

0: Yes, well, hello, and how are you? Philip Clark with you on ABC Radio. This is Nightlife, and we're into the last hour of the program. Time has flown tonight. It's 6 past 1 Eastern time. It's 6 past 11 in WA. Hello, everyone, South Australia and the Territory. It's 24 to 1. Very good to be with you. From now until 5 a.m. in Victoria, in Mansfield, you're losing your FM and your channel 25. And from 2:30 to 5 a.m. in Bendigo in Victoria, your TV channel 25 might disappear because of maintenance issues. But the rest of the country is online, and we're everywhere loud and clear. So I hope you're getting us wherever you are. 1-300-800-222. We have a small matter to attend to, which we call
1: the Mighty Challenge,
0: where we are up to question number 20. Alex from Coogee. Hello, Alex.
2: Oh, hey, how you going?
0: Yeah, good. We're up to question 20, so I've only got 1, 2, 3, 4, 5, 6 left. Okay, we're in population. Yep. The population of the world reached an estimated 3 billion people in the 1960s, in 1960, about approximately 1960. The question is, in which decade did the population of the world reach an estimated 5 billion people?
2: Okay, and the lady before said the 80s, right?
0: No, I said the 90s.
2: Oh, she said the 90s. Okay, let's 3 in the 60s, so it goes 70s or 80s. Let's go 70s.
0: Not correct. Sorry, Alex. Bye-bye. No, not correct. Nev's in Saudi Arabia. Are you actually in Saudi Arabia, Nev?
3: I am, Phil. Yes, I am.
0: Hey, whereabouts?
3: I'm in Riyadh.
0: Oh, okay.
3: I'm just driving home from work.
0: Oh, very good. Well, you're a bit out of the missile zone there, aren't you, or not?
3: I can't talk about that.
0: Okay. Nev, tell me about this. In which decade did the population of the world reach an estimated 5 billion people?
3: Good question. I'm saying 1980s.
0: Correct. Yeah, the 1980s. Yeah, about 1987. Exactly, about 1987. It reached 3 billion people in the 1960s, about 1960. By 1987, it had reached 5 billion people. All right, question number 21, population we're in, but you can move to that was the World Cup that was.
3: I was saying the population.
0: All right. In which decade did the population of the world reach an estimated 7 billion people?
3: The 2010s.
0: Correct. Very good. Yes, in 2011. Very good, Nev. Nice work. Question number 22. We're in population. Last one in population. Which Chinese city has approximately the same population as Australia?
3: My guess is Shanghai.
0: Correct. Very good. Hey, nice work.
3: Because I lived there.
0: Oh, okay.
3: Yeah. I lived there for 3 years. Yeah, well, that was one of the facts I learned, fortunately.
0: Yeah, that's right. That Shanghai has a population which is approximately the same as the whole of Australia, in other words, 27 million people. I know.
3: Yeah,
0: it's,
3: and the area of Shanghai is the same as the area of Brisbane. So,
0: I know.
3: 10 times the density.
0: You think about all those people.
3: Amazing.
0: I know, it is amazing. It is amazing. All right, well, you've got 3 left, and they are all in. That was the World Cup that was. Question 23. Which Spanish player scored the winning goal against Argentina in the final?
3: No guess. I didn't watch it.
0: Oh, no. Sorry, Nev.
3: I'll have a go.
0: Yeah.
3: The Marjamaya?
0: No. No. Have a good trip home, Nev.
3: All right, then.
0: See ya. Bye-bye. I can understand why he's a bit nervous about that. I suppose you can't talk about it. Interesting, though, isn't it? Where are we? Speaking of... of nightlife from around the world. Matthew's in the Napa Valley in Victoria, in California. Hi, Matthew.
4: Good afternoon. Good morning. How are you?
0: Yeah, no, really well. Really well. Napa Valley of California, beautiful place, makes delicious wine.
4: Yeah, not as good as our mighty Barossa Valley, though.
0: Although I'm sure they would disagree with you about this. Hey, you don't have any of that smoke coming. Oh, no, California's too far south, isn't it? There's all those bushfires in Canada apparently put smoke over the northern part of the US, but that's not good for winemakers. That's the only reason I'm mentioning all this, Matthew, but that would be far away for you, wouldn't it?
4: Yeah, it's all on the East Coast. We're not seeing anything over here on the West Coast.
0: Yeah, no. No. All righty. Well, you're in the World Cup fever joint for sure, Matthew. Which Spanish player scored the winning goal against Argentina in the final?
4: That would be Torres.
0: Correct. Ferran Torres. And what a goal it was. It was a beauty. All right, we've got two left. We've got two left. That was the World Cup that was. In a country that no one really thought was that interested in soccer, but, you know, what, they certainly got interested. Question 24. Who won the golden boot for most goals scored at the 26th World Cup?
4: That would be Kylian Mbappe.
0: Kylian Mbappe, correct. Yes, the great French striker. All right, nice work. Matthew from the Napa Valley. Collaborating with Burna Boy, which singer performed her fourth official World Cup song at this year's tournament?
4: Oh, goodness me.

0: Oh, yeah. I didn't see the halftime show, Matthew. Was there any good?
1: Look, I think it was interesting. It certainly got the world's attention, though.
0: Yeah, well, I suppose that's part of the whole point. All right. Very good, Matthew. That's excellent work. The magnet is yours and we shall put it in a crate and send it to the Napa Valley. In some stage in the distant future, you may well receive it.
1: No, fantastic. I look forward to that.
0: Good on you. Thanks, Matthew. What are you working over there, Matthew? Holidaying? What are you doing?
1: Yes, I work in the Napa Valley. That's correct.
0: Oh, okay.
1: In the wine industry.
0: In the wine industry. Oh, terrific. Okay, yeah. What, as a maker, a grower, what are you doing, Matthew?
1: No, in sales and marketing, but never too far away from the great Australian wines.
0: Oh, okay. Are you a South Australian by...
1: 100%.
0: Yeah. Oh, great. Oh, that's fantastic. So getting some experience there, yeah. Oh, excellent work. Yeah. All right, Matthew, terrific. Hang on, don't hang up, and we'll get some details from you. Good on you.
1: Thanks. Thank you.
0: Thanks, Matthew. Isn't that great? Matthew from California is the winner of the Mighty Challenge tonight. Nice work, everyone. Thank you for all the text answers as well, of which there were plenty. We did run. We ran dry a little bit in the middle there. Bob said, says they tried to make me go to Riyadh, but I said, no. Boom, boom. Nice work.
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0: Here's the halftime show, made the whole game longer than normal, special dispensation for American wines. All righty. Look, issues of the day. Plenty of things around today. I mean, there's the, I don't know. Look, you could give us a call about any of these matters. Have you seen The Odyssey, the movie about Homer's great epic? That's around at the weekend. I had a look at it, thought it was terrific. How about Ryan Fox winning the British Open? Come on. Not an unlikely story because he's a good player, but Ryan Fox became only the second Kiwi to win the British Open, 68 years after Bob Charles managed the same feat. He's a bit unlikely. He's an underdog in the sense that he is a late bloomer, Ryan Fox. You might think of some others as well, or would like to celebrate that too. Maybe had some thoughts on the World Cup as well. Andy Burnham's become the new British Prime Minister. Is that going to make a difference and turn the ship around, do you think? You might have some thoughts about that as well. 1-300-800-222. Or you might have some thoughts on the World Cup itself too. Did we get more interested in soccer at the end of the whole thing? Spain were certainly a worthy winner, in my view. What about yours? 1-300-800-222. Plenty of things to talk about. Love to have a chat. 1-300-800-222 is the number. Love to talk with you. In the meantime, here's Janis with a classic.
4: Busted flat in Baton Rouge, waiting for a train.

0: Brum, brum, brum. Janis Joplin. Me and Bobby McGee, a classic. All right, issues of the day, plenty around. There's plenty around. So let's have a chat. One love to talk. 1300 800 222 is my number.
1: Issue of the day.
0: Heather from Currumbin said, am I text going to the ABC Nightlife program? Well, yes, Heather. Issues. Well, plenty to talk about. Stephen Hobart wants to talk about Robbie Fox, I think. Hello, Steve. Sorry, did I say Robbie Fox? I mean Ryan Fox. Hi, Steve. Hello. Where's Steve gone? Hello, Steve. I've got you.
2: Steve from Hobart.
0: Yeah, got you, Steve. Yeah, hello.
2: Oh, sorry.
0: That's all right.
2: Just a bit of mindless trivia.
0: Yeah.
2: Not many people know. The best amateur golfer in the world.
0: Sorry, you're going to tell me who it is?
2: Yeah.
0: Go on. Apart from yourself, Steve.
2: Apart from myself.
0: Yeah.
2: No one had ever guessed it. Alice Cooper.
0: Oh, he is a good golfer, actually, isn't he? Alice Cooper is a good player. I don't know. He's the best amateur in the world, Steve, but he's pretty good, apparently.
2: Oh yeah, five, I think. Yeah, he's right up there.
0: Yeah. No, you're quite right, Steve. Thank you. Okay. Did you get up early and watch Ryan Fox?
2: No, I never. Sorry.
0: Okay.
2: But I've seen him in the rough. Put it that way.
0: Yeah, no, you're quite right. Alice Cooper is a good player. 1-300-800-222. Trevor from Croydon Park. Hi, Trevor. Hello.
3: Yeah, just two little things about British politics.
0: Oh, yeah.
3: Sir Keir Starmer made a great omission in his farewell speech.
0: Yeah, which was?
3: He didn't thank Larry.
0: Larry the cat?
3: And poor old Larry must be. Yeah, Jesus, this is the
0: How long has that cat been there in 10?

0: Downing Street a lot.
1: All the time the Tories have, would you believe?
0: It's been there a long time, isn't it? Yeah.
1: So he's, poor old Larry, I've got to hide under the desk because this is number seven. I've used up all nine later on.
0: Yes, well, Andy, that's right, Andy Burnham, the new Prime Minister. He's got a very steep hill in front of him, hasn't he? Has he not?
1: Yeah, and don't forget to change the Bush bin.
0: To change the what?
1: The Bush bin.
0: Thank you, Trevor.
1: And, the other thing about the British politics, the Nigel Farage by-election. What if so many people thought, just for a laugh, because there's only him and there's no other party.
0: Well, there's him and there's Count Binface.
1: There's only the two of them. Yeah, so many individuals thought, oh, wouldn't it be a great lark? We'll just vote Binface. And, yeah, I think there have been movies potted like this. Lo and behold, Binface gets in. Can you see the... Can you see the photos in the Commons?
0: As he would have to sit on the Commons green leather benches. I wonder. Just, well, it's not impossible, Trevor. British people have a great sense of humour.
1: just a little thought about what your previous caller was saying. Will anybody ever challenge Alice Cooper, or if he wants to shed the makeup of Vincent Fournier, to enter one of the Opens?
0: Well, of course he could. He could. I mean, the British Open, I think the same as the US Open, actually. Yeah. You can play your way into it.
1: Yeah.
0: You'd have to win a few times along the way. You have to win, you know, regional and state and national opens. But you can get a place, you can get a spot in the field, and if you're an amateur golfer and come from nowhere, I'm pretty sure that's right.
1: Yeah.
0: Yeah, okay.
1: Okay, mate.
0: Thanks, Trev.
1: Just have those two little things.
0: Thanks, mate. Bye-bye. Yes. Kat at Thirl says, I'm so glad Spain won the World Cup because they stand up to Trump and Trump's called the Spanish people stupid and had to award them the champions. That's true. He would have preferred, I think, to be awarding the trophy to his mate down in Argentina, wouldn't he? Much preferred, I would have thought. So glad Trump... Yes, well, there are plenty of people backing Spain. All righty. Alastair from Winchelsea. Hello, Alastair.
2: Hello, Phil. There was a thing on Media Watch, I think, years ago. Again, it's probably going to be a bit anecdotal, but I think there was this rumour that started, I think it was in Canada on a Canadian website that the migrants get new houses and all this sort of stuff. So you get a lot of people who say that. I do meet a lot of people who say, oh, yeah, but they get free housing. So I shouldn't be laughing, but... But a lot of people believe that.
0: Yeah.
2: And so this lie has been perpetuated. That thing was long ago discredited.
0: Yes.
2: And so that it's this idea of building up a hatred. And I did see the Pauline Hanson program last night. She's actually quite a pleasant person when you get a one-on-one. I mean, she was very interested in what people had to say. But then again, she's got these... silly ideas that she's... I don't think she's ever read a book. Like Donald Trump has boasted of never having read a book. I don't know if she's in the same category, but she hasn't informed herself very well in spite of the fact that she's been in politics all this time. But it's this idea of blaming migrants, blaming people who've come to the country. I mean, I believe in America, as long as you didn't have a communicable diseases, and as long as you could get to the country... you were welcome, and this is how America has prospered.
0: Well, it has. If you could get to Ellis Island, that's right, and you didn't have a communicable disease, you pretty much were in. That's true. I know, but the blaming migrants thing has usually, whenever people jump on this, they're usually blaming the latest wave of migrants, aren't they? I mean, you don't get too many people who are opposing migrants in Australia getting stuck into the Greeks or the Italians. It's just the latest wave, isn't it?
2: Yeah, I was a migrant. I was 9 years old when I came here with my parents, and this is 90s. They wanted people. It was populate or perish.
0: Yeah.
2: Was it Arthur Caldwell that said that? Populate or perish?
0: It was, yes, that's right. Arthur Caldwell. I think he was also, wasn't he also the author of The Two Wongs Don't Make a White? I think he was.
2: Oh, no.
0: I think he was.
2: Can we say that?
0: This is well, no, we can't. But this is the days of the White Australia policy, you see, which was abolished actually in the 1960s. I think in 1966 under the Holt government, I believe. The dictation test was gone by the late 50s, but Australia's immigration program became non-discriminatory under the Liberal government in the mid-1960s. I think when the Whitlam, Ms. Hanson says that Whitlam abolished the White Australia policy, it was really the Harold Holt government, the Liberals, who abolished it. But as my memory serves me correctly, it was Gough Whitlam got rid of the last vestiges of it. But it had been non-discriminatory since the mid-60s.
2: Yeah, she picks up tidbits. Is that the right way? Or tidbits? Yeah. But she just picks up all these little bits of information. I can't see her sitting down and reading a document, and I can't see that Donald Trump does that either. That's what Mark Latham was saying. I realise a lot of people don't like him, but he at least had the patience to actually write out a formulated document about what he would do. And this is where they lack. They're just so push from pillar to post, your average politician, that they just don't get time to just sit and think. And I think Paul Keating, I was on Margaret Throsby's program, and he said he used to listen to Wagner in the morning and things. And he said, when you listen to that music, the problems that you have seem like little cracks in the floorboard.
0: He sat and thought. Yeah, we don't want to ascribe too many wrong things to him. I don't think he listened to Wagner. I think he used to like Mahler.
2: Oh, Mahler. Oh, sorry. Yeah. Oh, no, we don't want
0: him. We don't want him listening to Wagner.
2: No. I suppose Wagner was a little bit. Yes.
0: Very, very, very, very great fan of the National Socialists. No, we don't want him listening to Wagner.
2: Oh, yeah. I got my composers mixed up. Wagner and Mahler. I just find them extreme. I've never listened to them really. I prefer Bach and Beethoven and Bach, really, Bach and Handel. But it's that thing of just fostering this idea of that migrants are the problem, and this is where the Germans were very civilised people. They had all these brilliant authors and brilliant thinkers, and they became a mob of mindless morons just following a man who just said anything he said, they'd believe. And this is the difficulty that we face, that we're allowing other people to do the thinking for us.
0: Well, the problem was, I think, with, you know, I mean, what's the age-old thing? As soon as you start talking about the Nazis, you've lost the argument. But it has to be remembered that they did not vote for Adolf Hitler. They did not. He seized power and then burnt down the parliament and ruled the country under emergency powers after that. I mean, people did not vote for him at all. They didn't. You know, it was probably the Chancellor at the time. What was his name? I'm going to think who appointed him as the President, sorry, who appointed him as Chancellor, whose great era it was.
2: Yeah.
0: And he proceeded to burn down the Reichstag, blame it on the communists, and the rest of us, as we know, is history.
2: Yeah, burning tends to be a poor way of going about things. A lovely building in Canberra. It's probably the greatest building on earth for any administration, I think. It's just a beautiful building, and it kind of makes me proud to be an Australian, really, which I am.
0: Yeah.
2: 9 years on.
0: Dave from Perth reckons we need our own bin face to split the One Nation vote. unfortunately, the rules in Australia in our election system means you probably can't have a count bin face. But and look, you know, I think our electoral system is terrific. But
2: It is. It's just so civilised. I think the remark was made at the end of the 1996 election. It might have been made by the minister for Channel 9, what's his name? But anyway, you said that isn't this great that this country just hands over power like this?
0: Yeah.
2: It went from Liberal now.
0: Yeah, and exactly, in a peaceful way. Exactly, exactly. Yeah. Thanks, Alistair. See you, mate.
2: That's all right, Phil.
0: Bye-bye.
2: Thank you.
0: Interesting chat. Luke from Brisbane. Yeah, g'day, Luke.
3: Hi, Phil.
0: G'day.
3: I watched the golf.
0: Oh, yes. How good was Ryan Fox?
3: Yeah, and a shout out to Lucas Herbert.
0: Yeah.
3: For shooting
0: 62.
3: Yeah. Unfortunately, on the 18th, he bogeyed to get the all time record of 61. He was up there till the end. So I called him a Queenslander to my friend, but my friend said no. He was born in Bendigo. So
0: No, it was a terrific. Well, and look, also Luke, I think he ended up in the top 10, didn't he, Lucas Herbert? I didn't check, but I think so. Well, certainly the top 20 in the end, and did extremely well. Yeah, no, it was a great effort. Now, I just love Ryan Fox because, I mean, we saying this in the nicest possible way, Luke, you would not describe it as the prettiest swing in world golf, but I tell you what, he's mighty effective.
3: Yeah, it was, and they had beautiful weather. There was no wet conditions. So, and what did you think about the trampling on the grass controversy?
0: I felt a bit sorry for him, actually.
3: Yeah.
0: Oh, no, seriously. This is, I didn't.
3: Bryson
0: DeChambeau. I personally didn't think that he did anything wrong, but, you know. And I can see why he was frustrated because, you know, I think he thought, well, what am I supposed to do? I've got to walk over and look at the ball. Anyway, thanks, Luke. See you, mate.
3: No,
0: bye. 1-300-800-222 is the number. Philippa from Sydenham. Hello, Philippa.
4: Oh, hello, Philip. I really loved your prior caller, a couple of calls ago. Hmm. Discussing history, Mahler and Wagner. What we're dealing with is levels of history made today as opposed to the time. So it's what you call the veneer rather than having the true bricks and mortar. We're getting a veneer of history. And that seems to me the problem of our red-headed wonder going over to be the last vaudevillian in the British camp, where they've had the lettuce era, and then they've had the Boris. No, I can't leave yet. I've got to have my wedding over at the lodge. You know, these things, you know, that just drift by. I'm hoping some semblance of order. But what I rang about was really my concern about the judgment today. I heard.
0: Oh, this is the ISIS bride being allowed out.
4: Coming back, watching the ABC News, showing a screenshot of the woman in her tent there with all of the ISIS soldiers and their arms. Now, you're a parent like myself. Mm. Philip, you know the first 4 years are so precious. Mm. The love, the care, the absolute trust your little baby has in you, and those memories won't go away. They may fade with better instruction. How can a court in Australia today say that she is a good and fit mother, regardless of her other things that she had done there, but to release her so she can mother her children? As I think that should be discussed, and I don't know why our wonderful defence, because we have the best, as far as I'm concerned, the way we handle things in court, and they should always be so that there should be the right of appeal, because I have my doubts about a person describing the magistrate saying that this person is a mother who should go to her children. I cannot agree with that. Why can't they appeal that, Phil?
0: Well, because bail decisions, I don't think, can be appealed, actually. I don't think they can. Some lawyer might be able to tell me this, but I don't think that's right. Once bail's been granted, it's been granted. I hear you disagreeing with that, but, you know, we weren't there and didn't hear the evidence, I suppose, Philippa. That's no, the...
4: Maybe it should be explained.
0: Yeah, well, that's true. Thanks for that. Anyway, Yeah, thank you. No, interesting. Look, I want to get to Bruce Wolpe because we do have an edition of American Insight. We'll do that next.
5: Nightlife with Philip Clarke.

0: Yes, no, well, indeed. Now, to matters American, the FIFA World Cup soccer final was played in New Jersey, the United States, of course, and President Donald Trump was in a packed stadium watching with his wife Melania and other various dignitaries behind specially installed bulletproof glass. But was he welcomed by the crowd as singer Jennifer Hudson ended a performance of the US national anthem? As part of the pre-match celebrations, the camera cut to the US president. The crowd could be heard. Were they booing? This is President Donald Trump and Gianni Infantino, the president of FIFA, walking out for the FIFA World Cup ceremony. And this was the reception they got.
1: There's Gianni Infantino and Donald Trump, who are part of that award ceremony. They will be handing out the prizes. Not the warmest of receptions there. Not quite sure which one that's directed towards.
0: Well, I would have thought a politician walking out in front of an Australian supporting crowd would get a similar reception. Anyway, were they booing because of his alleged intervention in the earlier match, or was it the war in Iran or petrol prices or general malaise? It's hard to say. Bruce Wolpe might have some ideas. Bruce is a senior fellow at the US Studies Centre and former political staffer. He's on the line from Colorado. Bruce, good evening to you. Welcome to Nightlife.
2: Again, good morning from Colorado, Phil. Thanks. It's great to be with you. I think there are several streams here that can explain what happened. First, yes, he was booed. And then the causes of it, I think New Jersey and New York are Democratic states. People were there. I think also from Trump's point of view, I mean, to sit in a glass box for 3 hours for a one-point game when there are many other things he'd like to do, like build the reflecting pool, the ballroom at the White House, I think it was not a great afternoon for him. And then he tried to not photobomb, but he had to be moved from the stage when Spain received the trophy and properly celebrated the victory. Mm. So for all those, I think it all just fits together. I think it was really quite a flow of Trump at the event. And I agree with what earlier caller said that Trump has really disparaged Spain. So I think that he had to congratulate the team was probably something it was hard for him to swallow as well.
0: Mm. Yeah, it probably was. Can we talk about, his approval rating has fallen, although it's still reasonably high. His overall approval stands at over 40%, isn't it?
2: No, I think it's in the upper 30s at best.
0: Okay.
2: And on key issues, on the war in Iran, only 30% of Americans approve. On every major issue, inflation, prices, health care, jobs, economic security, he's underwater to the Democrats by 10 to 20 or more points. The only thing he gets credit for is sealing the border with Mexico. Mm. But immigration, ICE, mass deportations, all his issues are unpopular. But let's just step back and look at a couple things. The war in Iran is not working on two. It's not working for the president. It's not working for the American people. It's not working for the president because he cannot settle the war on his terms. Hmm. And he's really stuck with it. And there's no way out. I mean, if he just pulled out, that would be a complete humiliation. But it's not clear what level of violence and aggression can Iran be brought kicking and screaming back to the table to have some other deal. So it's not working for him. And a war he said be over in a few weeks is now a few months. And it looks like the war is going to continue through the midterm elections. For the American people, it's not working because what they want him to address is their economic well-being. Mm-hmm. And he's not. And so when he commands the airwaves, or tries to, a couple networks decided not to cover it live, when he commands the airwaves, they expect him to talk about things that are important to them. And he's talking about how he lost the 2020 election, but he still won two elections.
0: Yeah, I know.
2: And it's immensely he's off base. And just one further thing, the Republicans in Congress who are up for election in November are not happy with this because they need him to make the economic

0: Okay, so they will do well. Mm. It really is a mess.
1: How serious is this? Because I wanted to talk to you about this because Donald Trump made this address. He said that the U.S. election system was worse than a third world country. He was alleging Chinese influence in it. He said that he was going to release declassified documents that would prove his new claims. He said there were deep state bureaucrats hiding the truth about the compromised U.S. election systems. Here's a little bit of it.
2: Members of the deep state, very, very famous group of people, many cases, in our intelligence agency worked to actively suppress and downplay information about the extent of China's sinister election meddling, covering it up from both the president and the American people like nobody thought was possible.
1: Now, Bruce, a number of commentators have been very alarmed by this and say he's laying the groundwork for some sort of intervention in the system and cancelling elections. What do you think about that?
0: He can't cancel the elections. Elections are held under the Constitution and administered. The time, place, and manner of elections are the words in the Constitution are done by the states.
1: Right.
0: But I think he was trying to sow an atmosphere in which it would be seen as legitimate on election night on the day after.
1: But are there not presidential emergency powers which allow him to suspend these things?
0: They have never been suspended, not even in the Civil War in the United States.
1: I know they haven't been, but do they exist?
0: I don't believe so.
1: Right.
0: But I am worried about the scenario that's outlined, that he could move to seize ballots, voting machines, and so forth in key states where the outcome means the difference between who controls the House of Representatives and the Senate. What's really interesting in this, on the 2020 election and all this dissection of it, is that no Republican on the ballot in 2020 is challenging the result of whether they won or lost. And only he is the victim here.
1: Yeah.
0: He is not on the ballot in November.
1: Yeah.
0: Only the members of Congress are. After the election, the ballots in Georgia, Pennsylvania, Arizona, Michigan were counted and recounted and recounted, and the result was the same. So he has his rhetoric. He has the deep state, by the way. He was president in 2020 and obviously didn't do enough to satisfy himself. The election occurred, and everyone except for him believes that he lost.
1: Mm. That's right. There is no evidence after years of investigations, as you say, by the intelligence community that there was any rigging of ballots at all. What's he trying to do there? He's trying to set up something, isn't he, that will make people doubt the election result in November?
0: I think he is, but I think it's backfiring. In other words, if just looking at elections, special elections and other elections between his winning the presidency in 2024 and today, Democratic turnout in all these races is very high, exceptionally high. Republican turnout is low. And even in Republican states and Republican seats in the House, the margin by which Republicans are being reelected is much smaller than it was in 2020, 2022, 2024. In other words, there is a wave building with the Democrats.
1: Hmm.
0: And I think just given everything that Trump is doing, the war in Iran, and again, the state of the economy and what healthcare costs are and so forth, that's just a huge motivator and the absence of any check on Trump, it's a huge motivator for Democratic voters to get out. The midterm elections are a referendum on the president in office.
1: Hmm.
0: And except for 2002, when George W. Bush was president, 9/11 had occurred the year earlier, and Bush had launched the invasion of Afghanistan as vengeance for 9/11. He gained seats the Republican Party gained seats in the 2002 midterms. In every other midterm in this century, the party in the White House has lost seats, and that's where we are with Trump.
1: Bruce Wolpe for this with an edition of American Insight. So you think this? Because I must confess I was reading with some alarm the views of some commentators that this speech by Donald Trump was the first step along a road to suspending or interfering himself in the election results in November or declaring them invalid or seizing the machines, as you say, and the votes and saying there's been election interference and I'm using emergency powers to declare the result null and void. You think that's overblown?
0: I do, and I've been listening to secretaries of state. They administer elections in various states, particularly in Georgia and Arizona, and they are amped up and ready to go and have their elections free, fair, and clean. And then when you look at key states like Michigan and Pennsylvania, Democratic governors are there. Trump likes to pillage California, but Gavin Newsom is there through this election. I hear the fear that people have when they express such a view, but get really granular on it, no, a Trump strike against democracy will come election night or the day or in the days after, just as they did in 2020, which ultimately led to the January 6th insurrection. I think that's his playbook.
1: What to do another? But to mount another riot in Washington?
0: Yeah, I think so. And I think there's also, you know, people are elected, then they have to get sworn in. If the Republicans manage to control the House of Representatives in the November midterms, it's possible that, well, I just don't see this leading to anything happening before Election Day. I can see on Election Day, ICE agents at voting booths. I can see the National Guard is put on notice. There are still things going on as far as mail-in ballots and whether the United States Postal Service will handle mail-in ballots. What's interesting there is that a lot of states, including Florida, a big Republican state, depend on mail-in ballots. So, again, Trump seems to be shooting his own foot, but the fear factor is huge.
1: Yeah. All right. Look, just back. Obviously, we'll continue to talking about this in the lead up.
0: Oh,
1: too.
0: Yeah.
1: Just back on Iran, as you say, this has reached an absolute sort of stalemate, hasn't it? It's the Strait of Hormuz is closed. Iran's not going to open it unless on their terms, and America really can't force them, can they?
0: That's exactly right. And so, how you get out of this box is not clear. There were reports over the weekend. Barak Ravid, a terrific journalist out of Israel who writes for Axios, said that huge numbers of American warplanes and refueling planes have been dispatched to the Middle East, which indicates that Trump wants to ratchet up the bombing, which reminds me of Nixon having very extensive heavy bombing of North Vietnam to bring North Vietnam to the table to negotiate a deal to end the Vietnam War. And I think that's his only recourse. If you can't continue on this way every day because the strait will become will remain closed. But I don't see under any circumstances right now how Trump can take back the Strait of Hormuz as an international waterway. Iran has it, and I don't think they're going to give it up. And so then you how this is resolved, don't know. But Trump's standing as a result of this in the United States and around the world, it's really hurt. And it's when the year started, who imagined that we would have a war with Iran like this? It's inconceivable. And he's paying a huge price for it, as he should. We try and cheer things up here, Phil, don't you think, huh?
1: Well, there were reports tonight that Yemen's Houthis have declared a maritime blockade on Saudi Arabia. Now, the Saudis have got an oil pipeline that bypasses the Strait of Hormuz, but the Houthis could block shipments from if they themselves decided to disrupt shipping into the narrow waterway, which acts as the gateway to the Red Sea.
0: That's exactly right. And Iran, I mean, an objective of this war was to have Iran sever its contacts with its proxies, like the Houthis, and like Hezbollah in Lebanon, and Hamas. And Hamas still has ample people in Gaza. So yeah, that's on the table too. No question about it.
1: The reports during the week. Just a couple of other things before you go to other US matters. The Republican Senator Lindsey Graham suddenly died on July the 11th. We played some quotes from Lindsey Graham on the day that news arrived that he died. The ones which describe Donald Trump as a demagogue, a race-baiting, xenophobic, religious bigot, urge voters to tell Trump to go to hell. And he predicted his party would be destroyed if they nominated Trump. Well, boy, did he change his tune. He became one of the greatest sucker-uppers to Donald Trump ever. So what do we make of Lindsey Graham? Is that what American politicians are, just turncoats depending which side their bread is buttered?
0: In Lindsey Graham's case, I really think it came down to power and his love of being with power and powerful people. Yeah. I've been following him for a long time. I thought he was a really bright, smart, really interesting Republican from South Carolina in the House of Representatives in the late 90s. The Monica Lewinsky affair explodes. He is on the Judiciary Committee. He becomes the manager of Clinton's impeachment by the House of Representatives over Lewinsky. Now, what Clinton did was a disgrace and awful, but it was not an impeachable defense. But Lindsey Graham wanted to make his mark, and boy, he wanted to prosecute the hell out of the case, and he did. So I saw that as an opportunistic, pure opportunism. Mm. And then you look at his friendships. His closest friend was John McCain, senator from Arizona. They traveled the world together. They both had a strong worldview. People welcomed it, even if you ultimately didn't agree with it. It was two senior members of the Senate doing things in good faith to try and build a better world. Fine. And then McCain broke with Trump, as we all recall. And then Trump just rubbished the hell out of him. And Lindsey Graham ultimately chose Trump over McCain. Hmm. And then after the January 6th insurrection, which we and then in his own presidential campaign, he rubbished Trump, but nevertheless Trump wins, and then he goes to his side. And then after January 6th, the insurrection, Lindsey Graham says, "I'm done with him. Hmm. It's over. Forget it." But it wasn't, and he's with him. So the only common denominator I can see in that is power, and he wants to be proximate to power, and that gave him influence, and he certainly has had it with Trump.
1: Yeah, he has, and I think probably would cement in most people's eyes the mendacity low opinion they hold of politicians. When you see an example like that of a person with actually no principles at all.
0: He has no moral value, little moral value in my eyes.
1: No. All right. Bruce, been good to talk to you, as always. Thanks for your time.
0: Thanks so much, Phil. Have a great, great morning.
1: Yeah, good on you. Thank you. Bruce Wolpe joining us for an edition of American Insights.

0: have another edition of American Insight next week. By the way, thanks to the texter who you don't see in your name, but yes, bail decisions can be appealed, apparently. I said I didn't know. I thought they weren't often appealed, but they apparently can be appealed. Thank you for that information too, which lists the considerations of whether you grant bail, which is a number of basic considerations. Alrighty, that's it for me, but not for you, because Trevor is in the final straight of his broadcasting. G'day, Trev.
1: It's a relatively long straight.
0: Monday, so it's today, tomorrow, Wednesday and Thursday.
1: Wednesday, Thursday, and then the week after.
0: Oh, hang on. The week after?
1: Are you getting rid of me early?
0: I am. See, I'm doing it again. I was all set for this week, and now I'm going to have to chuck the cake out and, bake a new one.
1: That's right. Start again.
0: Oh, dear. Okay. Sorry, Trevor. Yeah. What do you want?
1: No, it's okay. It's okay. You can do that. If you don't want to, you don't have to talk to me next week.
0: No, I want to.
1: Oh, that's a good thing then.
0: I mean, there are things to say, Trev.
1: There are things to be said and things to be done.
0: That's right. There are deeds to be done and words to be said.
1: A question we're going to ask listeners this morning is whether or not young people are politically engaged.
0: Oh, yeah.
1: And are they politically engaged, not necessarily with parties, but they're politically, mind you, I was more politically engaged at parties probably than anything else, but whether or not they're engaged with issues. So they're more interested in issues than they are party politics, and whether or not they're not interested at all in party politics and why. We'll investigate that on the program and ask what were the political issues that you were engaged with in the 50s, 60s, 70s and 80s, and whether or not those things have changed a heck of a lot.
0: Yeah, that's a good conversation. Yeah, that's right. Okay. All right, terrific. Looking forward to listening. Thanks, Trev.
1: Excellent.
0: And you and I will have a chat tomorrow. Here's the news.
2: Driving into floodwater is the main cause of death in storms and floods. Even if you know the road well or you're close to home, don't risk it. 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
3: Good morning, Tim Wharton with ABC News. Andy Burnham has become Britain's seventh Prime Minister in a decade, taking over from Sir Keir Starmer in a handover steeped in tradition. Europe correspondent Catherine Diss reports.
4: The process of installing a new Prime Minister is handled by King Charles, who took Sir Keir Starmer's resignation and asked Andy Burnham to form a government. Mr Burnham is now the UK's Prime Minister and in his maiden speech promised to do politics differently and provide immediate cost of living relief. He's already said he wants to decentralise power out of London and intends to put more back into the hands of local councils. Mr Burnham said he would honour the UK's existing defence commitments with international partners, giving his clearest indication yet that he won't alter the AUKUS pact with Australia. Catherine Diss, ABC News, London.
3: The United States has conducted a new round of airstrikes targeting Iran, hitting a northwestern city believed to be home to underground missile bases. Nick Parmeter reports.
5: Iran has responded by launching an attack targeting Bahrain, the home of the US Navy's Fifth Fleet, and Kuwait. Last month's interim deal meant to permanently end the fighting has crumbled, and shipping traffic in the Strait of Hormuz has largely stalled. Both sides have targeted civilian infrastructure relied on by millions of people, with the escalation in fighting pushing oil prices higher. Meanwhile, Yemen's Iranian-backed Houthi rebels have announced they're imposing a maritime embargo against Saudi Arabia in retaliation for a blockade on Yemen and a recent attack on Sana'a International Airport, threatening another vital waterway for global shipping and raising fears of renewed conflict.
3: The Embassy of Israel has raised concern over several elements of Labour's draft national policy platform relating to the Israeli-Palestinian conflict in the Middle East. In a statement, the embassy says the draft platform risks placing responsibility for the conflict on one party while giving insufficient attention to the decisions, conduct and continuing obligation of the Palestinian leadership and terrorist organisations such as Hamas. Multicultural Affairs Minister Anne Ali says the matter will be discussed at Labour's upcoming national conference in Adelaide.
6: The Israeli embassy can put what they want to say, but the conference is about, the Labour Party coming together and settling on our platform and having those robust discussions during conference in a very democratic way.
3: New South Wales Premier Chris Minns says he's up for a challenge with some polls showing One Nation's popularity is rising across the state. Mr Minns has labelled Pauline Hanson's party as radical. A report in Nine newspapers shows the latest Resolve Political Monitor has support for the two major parties has dropped to its lowest since at least November 2021. He acknowledged the possibility of Conservative parties coming together to outpoll major parties, but says voters have got every right to back whoever they want.
7: I'd acknowledge that it's real. I mean, that's a surging vote for the populist right for Pauline Hanson's One Nation. We haven't really seen that at scale in Australia before. But polling day is not today, and we're up for the arm wrestle, and we're going to present our case to the public.
3: A funeral service for Derryn Hinch has ended with his rose-adorned casket being walked out by pallbearers. Alexandra Alvaro reports.
8: The service was filled with story after story from his friends and colleagues in media, Darren James, Tony Tardio and Ray Martin.
9: There was nothing subtle about Hinch or his endless opinions. More controversial than contrary, I think. He was brave and brash.
8: He was remembered as someone who fought for the underdog and stood up for what he thought was right. Longtime friend Rhonda Birchmore delivered a musical tribute.
10: Oh, no, they can't take that away from me. No.
8: Darren Hinch was 82.
3: Experts say new data indicates young Australians are turning away from vapes and cigarettes despite a boom in illegal nicotine products. Last week, the Australian Institute of Health and Welfare revealed smoking rates across the country have fallen to an historic low of 5.8%. Becky Freeman is a professor of public health at the University of Sydney and says the data is clear.
11: We like to normalise what we're doing. We're like, oh, I'm doing this. I know I don't really want to, but, you know, everyone else is doing it. So it makes it more socially acceptable. It makes it seem like the whole world is smoking when the data is showing us it's going down.
3: Former English soccer player and manager Kevin Keegan has died at the age of 75. In a statement, his family says he'd been battling cancer and was surrounded by his wife and daughters in his final moments. Keegan both captained and later coached England's men's national team and twice won the Ballon d'Or, football's most prestigious individual award, in 1978 and 1979. ABC News.
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1: Good morning. 6 minutes past two, 6 minutes past midnight in Western Australia, and it's 24 minutes to two in South Australia and in the Northern Territory. Are young people politically engaged? So what do we mean by politically engaged? Are they interested in politics? Are they interested in political parties? Would they join political parties? So if they're engaged, what are they engaged in? What are they engaged with? Is it issues that they're more interested in than political parties? And if that's the case, how do political parties deal with that? Because if they're going to release policies and work under the same normal strategies that we've seen over decades, then young people are may not going to be interested. So we'll talk about that. But have things really changed all that much? Because in the 60s and 70s, young people were politically engaged, not necessarily in parties. They were interested in Indigenous rights, anti-Vietnam War protesting, the rise of the left, emergence of women's liberation. So they're the things that young people were interested in the 60s. So what's changed? We'll take a look at that and how they have changed over the decades and how they've stayed the same as well with Dr. Lauren Rosebourne in just a little while. Right now, though, we will play. And if you're interested in playing, then jump on the phone, give us a ring on 1300 800 222, because there are five questions to be asked, of which some of them may be considered difficult. Some of them may be considered easy. It depends I guess on whether you know the answer or not. So if you want to be part of it, give us a ring on 1300 800 222. If you would like to work out the theme, then you text it through on 0437 774 774. That's what you got to do. Hit the phones, give us a call, come along and play. There is a theme, 5 questions combined by something. You got to work out what the thumping is. There is a clue of sorts, sort of, around, maybe, with this song. You got to tell me the name of the band performing the song. The clue to the theme may be found within the title, may be found within the band itself. And I should, it's not a clue, but I should point out, because someone complained the other day. They said, how can that be a clue? It's a clue. Okay. It doesn't give you what the theme is. It's just a wee snippet of a clue. So tell me the name of this band and we begin.

0: The song is Give It Up. Just need to know who's singing it. Well, the name of the band responsible for that particular tune. Lots of people having got the theme very, very, very early. Very early. So let's have a chat with Justin and see if he knows the name of the band. Someone's been mucking around with the dials. Hello, Justin.
1: G'day, Trev. How are you, mate?
0: Someone's been playing around with the buttons.
1: Just like Spain was playing around with Argentina in the FIFA World Cup final.
0: I'd say they were. They were very good, Spain. They're exciting to watch with Spain.
1: Did you watch it?
0: Yeah, I really enjoyed the game.
1: Yeah, I actually slept in because my TV wouldn't work, but I was wearing my Argentinian top.
0: Ah, yeah, see, but they didn't play very well at all.
1: No, especially when they got the bloody red card.
0: Naughty.
1: Bloody referee.
0: Or, don't know about the referee. However.
1: I know, I'm being a bit harsh, but, you know, it's just for the love of the game.
0: We will move on. Now then, the question is, the name of that band, Justin?
1: Well, I'm thinking, and I'm hopefully right. Is it Casey and the Sunshine Band?
0: Yeah, it is Casey and the Sunshine Band singing Give It Up. Very well done. Now, because you sorted that out, we have a how question, a when question, an if question, a which question, and a name question. Which one would you like?
1: Name.
0: You want the name? Name Gotham City's district attorney who became a supervillain after half his face was hideously scarred by acid.
1: Oh, that would be Two-Face.

0: Because you've got to be awake, really, haven't you, from that time when the body naturally wants to sleep.
1: Yeah, I mean, I don't mind that so much. It's more the travel and all of that sort of stuff. And also, there comes a time when other people should be broadcasting and doing things, and new voices too.
0: I think that's a fair thing. Yeah, that's a fair thing.
1: Hey, the question is, name the Gotham City District Attorney who became a supervillain after half his face was hideously scarred by acid.
0: That must be modern Batman. I'm just into the Kitsch 1960s series with the
1: Catwoman. TV series. Jeez, it was good, wasn't it?
0: Oh yeah, wasn't it? I mean, the thing about that was it was very tongue in cheek, wasn't it?
1: Mm-hmm.
0: I mean, he really believed that he could rehabilitate the villains and sort of stuff.
1: It was wonderful.
0: Yeah, and Julie Newmar, of course, it was very attractive. And I think a lot of guys were traumatized.
1: It was a very, very, very good show. We should point out that the cartoon Batman was before the TV show. And I think this character was in the original cartoon Batman as well. However, Alistair, so you don't know?
0: Well, I'll say the Joker, but it isn't.
1: No, but thank you. No, and I need the name of the district attorney, not the character too, as well. Thank you, Red from Euroa, who knows, GC in Tweed knows, Mark knows, Harry in the Bay knows, Leroy in Penrith knows, Dan in Ballarat knows. No, that's not the theme, but thank you, Hayden, for giving it a whiz. Got to say, giving it a whiz. Nelly from Kellerberrin knew that it was KC and the Sunshine Band. Trevor is there. Hello, Trevor.
2: Hi, Phil. Now, that was a bit of a interesting news item about the famous coach of the England World Cup team choosing this moment to bid his final farewell.
1: I didn't hear the news report, I'm sorry.
2: What his name is? Kevin Keegan, I think.
1: Yeah, yeah.
2: So I must have just finally got to him. Being bundled out by Argentina of all people,
1: yeah,
2: and losing the runner-up to the French of all people.
1: Now, Trevor, the question is this: I want you to name Gotham City's district attorney who became a supervillain after half his face was hideously scarred.
2: Harvey Dent.
1: It was Harvey Dent.
2: Two-Face, yeah.
1: It was Two-Face. Very good. We have a how, a when, an if, and a which.
2: I'll go the which.
1: You're the which. Let me see. No, they're not the themes, but thank you to everyone who's had a go at it already. Natalie knew that it was Harvey Dent. So the which question, are you ready?
2: Yeah.
1: Which super laser is powered by a hypermatter reactor which funnels energy through massive cyber crystals to combine 8 distinct beams into one planet-destroying strike?
2: Well, I think the clues in the final statement would be the Death Star.
1: It is the Death Star laser. Has that beam. Well done. Now, we have. Maybe I shouldn't have put the last bit in there. Would have made it harder.
2: Yeah.
1: Yeah. Anyway, it's over now, Trev. We have a how, we have a when, we have an if.
2: If?
1: If. If you look around you, everyone you see, everyone you know, is going to what?
2: Yeah, the song says shine, but I think we know what they're really saying.
1: Very well done. I thought that was going to be a little bit tricky, but it is. Everyone you see, everyone you know, is going to shine. Well done. 2 questions left. This could be, Trevor, the opportunity where you go all 5.
2: Hmm.
1: Hmm. I wonder if I should alter a question. I wouldn't do that, Trevor. Are you ready? The how or the when?
2: I'll alter away if you like.
1: No, I wouldn't do that. Which one would you like?
2: Sorry, what have we got?
1: So we have the when and we have the how.
2: A when and how. When.
1: Yes, we have the when. It's a little snippet from a song. This is... we'll see. Have a listen. I'll play it again for you. There you go. What song is it?
2: When.
1: You know that the Wen has got nothing.

0: to do with the song itself.
1: Oh.
0: So I wouldn't depend on the when. The reason that it has nothing to do with the song itself is because the snippet question is hidden, because otherwise people would never choose it. So I would say ignore the when and just listen to the snippet. What song's it from?
1: Summer of 69.
0: That's a good choice. It's not the one, though, Trev. Well done. Nicely done getting those questions right. You gotta say. No, that's not the theme, Mark, but it's not bad. It's not bad, you little go. Annette from Perth knew that it was Shine. Annette from Perth also knew that it was the Death Star as well. Gary. Oh, hang on a minute. Hey, Gary, how are you?
2: Not too bad.
0: Gary, I'm pretty good. Have a little listen to this and tell us the name of the song that it's from. It's a very short snippet, isn't it, Gary?
2: It is very short.
0: I can tell you, though, that Leroy in Penrith knows the song, as does nobody else.
2: I'll just go with Bat Out of Hell.
0: Which one?
2: Bat Out of Hell.
0: It's not Bat Out of Hell. We did do some Bat Out of Hell yesterday, but it's not, I'm afraid. Thank you. No, Peter, that's not right. Gary. Well done. Gary's worked out the theme. But, Gary, if you've had a win recently, let us know. But you've worked out the film, the theme quite nicely. Hello, Lincoln.
3: Hey, Trev. How you going, mate?
0: Pretty good. If I do this, what song's it from?
3: Trev,
0: I lost you. What was it?
3: Slice of Heaven.
0: No, it's not Slice of Heaven. Good song, though, Slice of Heaven. I think it's been done before. I think we've done it a little bit before. This is the snippet. No, Shannon, that's not the answer. No, Stephen Pickering Brook, that's not the answer. Death Star was surely the longest question of the year. No, it wasn't the longest question of the year. Donald? It was long-ish. Well, it definitely wasn't the longest question of the year. I don't think it was. Hello, Wayne.
4: How's it going, mate?
0: Hey, Wayne, if I play this little snippet, what song do you think it could be from?
4: Now, I'm thinking, am I on the right track? Is it by a song by Billy Ocean?
0: No.
4: No.
0: Blow.
4: Mate. Yeah.
0: Which song did you think it was?
4: Jump in, God, that one. Get out of my car.
0: Oh, that's, you're thinking of Ted Mulry Gang.
4: No, I said Billy Ocean.
0: Oh, okay. Yeah, but didn't the Ted Mulry Gang do Jump in My Car?
4: Yeah. Yeah.
0: Did Billy Ocean do the same song?
4: No, I said totally different. Hey, hey, you.
0: Oh, hey, get out. Yeah. Now I'm with you. No, that's not it. Yeah. That's not it, but yeah, I know what you're talking about.
4: You have a happy time. The time, mate, I'm an interstate truck driver, so I know how you feel.
0: Good on you. Hey, thank you. How long have you been retired for, Wayne?
4: So I had a bad accident probably about 3 years ago. So my eyes went some. Now I'm bloody down to about 20% vision.
0: Well, that's no good.
4: All that happens.
0: Yeah, that's true. But do you miss driving itself?
4: Oh, heck yeah.
0: Yeah.
4: Freedom of the road. No one to annoy me.
0: That's
4: King
0: nice.
4: Of the road.
0: There are some good things about working at this time of day, Wayne.
4: That's it. So all the truck drivers out there, safe travels.
0: Good on you, Wayne. Thanks for calling.
4: All right.
0: No, that's not the song Mary from Vancouver, but good. No, that's not the song either, John, but thank you. Yes, Brendan, that's the song. Shall I do it again? Why not? Yeah, when you know it, it's sort of easy. Hello, Monty.
5: Good morning. How are you?
0: Good. Do you know the song?
5: Oh, thank God on those, but that's got me. I've been sitting here for the last 2 minutes hoping someone would get it. It's got me completely stumped.
0: Stumped? Have you got a guess?
5: No, that's how bad it is. Oh, I haven't got a clue. But I actually rang to try and get the phone number to have a go at the theme.
0: Oh, you text it through, 0437 774 774.
5: It just doesn't register. It has to be. You have to read it to me like I never heard the numbers before, but I won't waste your time.
0: No, that's right. 0437.
5: 0437. 774-774. Oh, okay.
0: It's
5: easy.
0: It's an easy one. So text it through if you want to have a crack at it. Although Gary's got it nice and early. If you've done it recently or you had a win, just let us know. And if you haven't, then text through a song and we'll play it for you. James, hello, James. Oh, no, okay. We'll have a chat with Eric then. Hello, Eric.
6: G'day, Trev. I think Wayne was referring, get out of my dreams and into my car.
0: That's the one.
6: Billy Ocean. And the, hey, hey, you get up of my cloud. That's Rolling Stone, obviously. Yeah.
0: How about this, though? What song do you think?
6: Before I try that, there's a 40s TV Batman series in America where Batman and Robin drove around in a police car. It's black and white. Not many people know about that.
0: Was it a film serial?
6: No, I don't think it was a film. It was just a TV series.
0: Okay. But is it? I've never seen that.
6: No, it's on very hard to get VHS tapes and maybe on DVD, but be on YouTube, be on the internet.
0: Okay, cool. I'll have a little look. Now, I'll play it again for you. What do you reckon?
6: Well, I think it might be Jesus Christ Superstar from the musical by Andrew Lloyd Webber and Tim Rice.
0: It's not.
6: No, I sound like it.
0: But no, it probably does. Apparently that 40s one was a serial short for film in the 40s. But thank you, because you could probably see it a little bit now. Karen. Hello, Karen.
7: Hi. Can you play a bit more?
0: Pardon?
7: You play a little bit more for me?
0: No.
7: Okay.
0: I can understand why you'd ask, but no.
7: I can only guess it.
0: All right.
7: Is it Live It Up?
0: No, it's not Live It Up, but thank you. I'll do it again. There it is. Isn't it interesting when you know it? Sort of easy. I don't know. Yes, that's the song. Andrew, nice. Helen, hello.
8: Good morning, Trevor. How are you?
0: I'm going. How about you? Going pretty well?
8: Yeah, pretty good.
0: Travelling along quite nicely.
8: Enjoying being retired?
0: Well, I'm not. Well, I know I'm not even semi-retired yet, Helen.
8: Okay. No, me. I'm enjoying being retired.
0: Week and a half. Oh, you are?
8: Yes.
0: What do you like about it?
8: Being able to play lots of cards.
0: Are you winning, though? That's the important thing.
8: I did today. Oh, we both won today, so that was good. And sitting out in the back veranda in the sun, that's lovely.
0: Isn't that? I love playing cards.
8: Yeah, you're going to play with Finn, your son, aren't you?
0: That's playing Scopa.
8: Scopa.
0: Yeah, I bought some Scopa cards.
8: Do you have to have Scopa cards, or you can just use an ordinary deck?
0: You can use an ordinary. You can use an ordinary deck. I think you have to take out all the picture cards, or you have to take from one. I don't know. You have to take a whole lot out. But with the proper Scopa cards, it's a little bit different. But they just look nice.
8: Oh, lovely. They've got good pictures on them, have they?
0: Yeah, they've got different pictures.
8: Oh, how lovely. I remember when I was a child, I used to collect swap cards with lovely pictures on the back. That used to be fun.
0: I don't think I ever collected swap cards. I know that there were football swap cards and there were cards that would come in bubble gum, but I never did it.
8: Yep.
0: I think I was too lazy.
8: Oh, we had a shop in town.
0: Yeah.
8: Quite close to the school that used to sell them. So there was a big variety to choose from.
0: I just used to eat the bubble gum. The bubble gum.
8: Were you good at blowing bubbles?
0: Yeah, it wasn't bad. Apart from when you blew them a bit big and they went all over your face.
8: That would be a nuisance, especially if you got them in your hair.
0: Wasn't the more joyous of things. Now, anyway, Helen, good to talk to you, but we need to find out the name of this song. What do you reckon?
8: I reckon it's a car horn.
0: No, it's not a car horn. Thanks, Helen. Good luck at playing cards tomorrow. Mo in Frio knows the answer. Good job, Mo. Steve must know the answer. Hello, Steve.
9: G'day, Trevor.
0: The song.
9: I think it's Walk of Life by Dire Straits.
0: It is Walk of Life by Dire Straits. Well done. It's when you know it. See, everyone now will be going, oh, that's right.
9: Yeah, that's fine.
0: Last question. Are you ready to go, Steve?
9: All right, roll it.
0: Here it is. How was the jar of honey signed by Evelyn Couch? Oh, no. How was the jar of honey signed, comma, that Evelyn Couch and Ninny Threadgood found at Ruth Jemison's grave? So how was the jar of honey signed that Evelyn Couch and Ninny Threadgood found at Ruth Jemison's grave?
9: I've got absolutely no idea what that's referring to, but I'll just say maybe signed with a finger.
0: No, no. You don't literally mean with a finger or signed with ink on a finger?
9: I mean like so dipping the finger in the honey.
0: No, no, thank goodness. No, it's not. No. But thank you. 1-300-800-222. This is the last question because we sorted out that it was Dire Straits and the Walk of Life. How was the jar of honey signed that Evelyn Couch and Ninny Threadgood found at Ruth Jemison's grave? 1-300-800-222. Hello, Tom.
10: Hi, Trevor. I actually thought it was the Mantles' Live It Up.
0: It does sound a little bit like Live It Up. But that's not it.
10: But I don't know don't know the answer to this one, okay? So thanks.
0: That's okay, Tom.
10: Thank you.
0: See you, mate. Yeah, the question. Oh, no, I'm sure that people out there know the answer to this. How was the jar of honey signed that Evelyn Couch and Ninny Threadgood found at Ruth Jemison's grave? That's a bit morbid, isn't it? Well, it's not really morbid because it's quite bright in some ways, and it's quite lovely in some ways as well. The previous caller was wrong. England defeated France for the third place at the World Cup. That's true. They did win. It was a big scoring game. Was it 7-6 or something like that? It was a really high scoring game. No, Eric, that's not the answer. That's even more morbid than I thought. The question is, how was the jar of honey signed that Evelyn Couch and Ninny Threadgood found at Ruth Jemison's grave? So how is it signed? Hello, Led.
11: Good day, Trev. No, I called for the Dire Straits answer, but I thought I'd call just to take the opportunity to, you know, wish you all the best for you know, your next part of the journey. But I'll have a stab at this next question.
0: Mm-hmm.
11: I really didn't know what it refers to, so I'll say it was signed with love, maybe.
0: And that's a very good answer because in some ways it could be signed with love, but it's not the answer that we're looking for.
11: No worries, Trevor. Mate, thanks for loving the show and looking forward to the remaining parts of not only tonight but the next few days.
0: Good on you. Thank you, Led. You are listening to Overnights. 1-300-800-222. The last question sitting on the table. How was the jar of honey signed that Evelyn Couch and Ninny Threadgood found at Ruth Jemison's grave?
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0: Thank you, Eric. It was 6-4 was the score between England and France. I thought more people would have this by now. Hello, Shannon.
14: Hello, how are you?
0: Shannon?
14: Yes?
0: How was it signed?
14: It is the best movie. It is I Will Always Love You. From the Bee Charmer, and it's on, I think it's my Fried Green Tomatoes.
0: Very, very good. Or in the book, I think it's the last Whistle Stop Cafe.
14: Yeah.
0: I think is the name of the book.
14: I don't read.
0: Look, Shannon, it's worth a look because it is a wonderful book. And if you enjoyed the film, you'll probably like it even more.
14: I probably did. I'm only joking. I actually do read.
0: But it's a really good book.
14: Oh, yeah. I know. It is a lovely, it is a beautiful movie. Oh, it is a great movie.
0: One of my favourites, I think.
14: You and I like a good deal of movies, yeah. I think. It is a good movie, yeah. I wasn't going to call, but I knew what it was, see, so.
0: It is The Bee Charmer.
14: And I thought, you know, it is a great excuse to give you a call and say hello.
0: Good on you, Shannon. Hey, that means you also win.
14: Oh, my gosh.
0: Have you ever won before?
14: Yes.
0: Have you got, like, an array of fridge magnets on your fridge?
14: No, I've got one off you.
0: Well, consider it too, Shannon.
14: Thank you very much.
0: Pop you on hold, have a chat with Mick, and he'll take down your details. So when you think of young people in political engagement, do you think, oh, they're not really interested in politics? They don't seem that interested in any of the parties that there are. But are they interested in issues? And is there a problem with the way that political parties relate to young people and those issues? So we'll talk about that. If you would like to join us, 1-300-800-222 or text us on 0437-774-774. I will always love you, The Bee Charmer. I love that movie, says Kaz. I will always love you, The Bee Charmer, Fried Green Tomatoes. Nicely done, Eric. So 1-300-800-222. Are young people politically engaged, do you think? Or is it that they're not particularly interested in political parties, but they are interested in issues? And what were the issues when you were young that had your interest? We'll talk about that in just a little bit on 1-300-800-222.

0: Dire Straits and The Walk of Life. Ray in Atlanta says, I live close to the Whistle Stop Cafe in Joliet, Georgia, where the fried cheese tomatoes got mediocre reviews. Oh, it was wonderful. Morning, Trev. Not sure if I'm young enough people to comment at the age of 26, but I feel a lot of people my age are politically engaged. I certainly am. In saying that, there is definitely not enough representation for younger people in the space, says Dre in Toowoomba. Thank you, Dre. Young people are certainly interested in political and economic issues these days, like environmentalism, housing affordability, rent affordability, but are less likely to join political parties. So if that's the case, then why? We'll take a look at that in just a little while. Hello, Betty.
1: Hello, Trevor. How are you?
0: I'm going pretty well. How are you travelling this morning?
1: Yeah, pretty good, pretty good.
0: Did you have a nice day?
1: Yes, not too bad. The sun was shining and the little birds came down, the blue wrens.
0: There's a few blue wrens around at the moment. We noticed them the other day at home.
1: Did you really?
0: Do you know what else we noticed, Betty, is that for some reason the ducks have decided to come and land on our balcony, and we've never had ducks landing on our balcony.
1: Oh, what sort of ducks?
0: I guess they're wood ducks, because they'll sit up in trees, so maybe they're a bit confused. They seem to be wandering around a lot more, ducks of late.
1: Yeah, well, I think that wood ducks are probably about the only variety that do land in trees.
0: Well, that's true. They look a bit funny when they're sitting up in trees. I always have a bit of a laugh when you see a wood duck sitting in a tree.
1: Most ducks' feet are not really made to sit in trees.
0: Is that true? They're sitting there with their webbed feet and looking, what are you doing up a tree?
1: Oh, dear.
0: I do like the blue wrens. I haven't seen a robin redbreast for ages. I'm not sure if that's because they're mainly in Western Australia or not, but they're lovely.
1: Well, where we used to live at Boorowa, when we were kids, there were lots and lots of robin redbreasts, but it's a little bit different down here. Every area have their own sort of variety of birds, don't they?
0: They're funny little birds, Robin, because they look like they just look like fat little birds. They're more round than they are anything else.
1: When we lived in the bush, we used to have lots and lots of lovely birds, and one of them, I'm thinking of the name of them offhand, but they used to make nests in the banks of the, with the washout creeks and that sort of thing.
0: Mm.
1: And they used to have a hole in the bank, and they'd have their nests in there. And yeah,
0: we're very lucky, aren't we?
1: Oh, I was brought up. My dad was a real bird person, and we used to ride our bikes 3 miles to school in the bush, and we did a lot of looking at birds. But we were always taught you never touch their nests or anything like that, because if you found a nest of, say, honey eaters and you touch one of their eggs, the mother would probably throw all the eggs out then.
0: True, and they'd reject it. And it's important things that we learn. I'm glad you have a lovely day, Betty. Hopefully I'll talk to you again before I go.
1: When are you finishing?
0: We'll be next Thursday.
1: All right. Well, I may not, because I've been going to sleep a bit earlier.
0: Good.
1: I was going to say that band that sang Walk of Life, it's a good band, isn't it?
0: They are. Dire Straits are very, very good. Hey, Betty, if I don't talk to you before, I've enjoyed talking to you for such a long time now, and you make sure you stay well.
1: Yeah, and when you come on sometime, I'll be listening to you, and I hope, and I'm sure you will enjoy your retirement. This work and night shift knocks you around, Trevor.
0: It does a little bit, but I've loved every single minute of it, Betty. So you look after yourself.
1: It's the same when I gave up work. I still miss work, and I've been retired for 25 years. But I still miss work. But you never really forget how tired you feel when you come home and that bed's calling you.
0: Isn't it lovely too? Hey, Betty, thank you.
1: Enjoy your retirement, Trev.
0: All the best. Thank you very much. 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Text 0437-774-774. Let's take a look at young people and whether or not they're politically motivated, whether or not they're politically active, whether or not it's the issues more than the parties that are significant. So we'll talk about that. Lots of texts coming through on this, but it would be great to talk to you. Give us a ring. 1-300-800-222. Text us on 0437-774-774. Dr. Lauren Rosewarne coming up next after this.

0: Vanessa Amoros, Amorosi and Shine. If you want to join us, 1-300-800-222. Are young people today politically active, or is it just different to joining a political party? But what were the issues that got you politically active when you were young? What were the issues that were big for you when you were 18, 19, 20, 21? 1-300-800-222. Text us on 0437-774-774. As I said, some terrific texts coming in, but it would be great to talk to you about this. 1-300-800-222. The theme, by the way, was moon. That was the theme, was moon. So all different moon words. We had honeymoon, we had shine, so moonshine, moonwalk, moonbeam, moonface. So it was all of those things. Gary worked out the theme nice and early. But if you want to join us as we take a look at young people and being politically active and how it's changed, or has it changed, we'll take a look at that next. So what are the issues for you that were significant when you were in your late teens, early 20s? 1-300-800-222.
1: Do you know the next Australian of the Year? Are they raising funds for those in need? Or building a brighter future? Conducting research? Or inspiring future astronauts? 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
0: Give us a ring as we take a look at young people and their political involvement. Joining us this morning, Dr. Lauren Rosewarne, Associate Professor in the School of Social and Political Sciences at University of Melbourne. Hello, Lauren.
2: Hello, Trev. Thanks for having me.
0: This comes as a result of some research that was done by the Australian Institute where they questioned young people about their political involvement or what they're interested in. And what it found, I guess we can say in short, is that, yes, young people are politically involved, but not necessarily with political parties.
2: Yes. And this is like a lot of these type of questions. What are the parameters that we're using to judge political involvement? Because some people, one of the old measures was, are you a paid-up member of a political party? And political party membership at the moment is pretty low in Australia compared to previous years. But young people would still say they're politically active. It's just and politically interested in, and engaged, but they're doing it in different ways.
0: Do you know, Lauren, as I was fishing around having a look at what people were interested in the 50s, 60s, 70s and 80s and those different decades, I wonder if things are actually that different in that young people in the 60s were politically involved in the 70s and the 80s and the membership waves and varies, but they were politically involved in sort of similar ways as they are now.
2: Yeah, and I've been teaching political science to young people for nearly 20-ish years now, and I now am at that point where I feel I'll be teaching the same stuff or could be teaching the same stuff in 200 years' time.
0: Yeah.
2: Because at the end of the day, I've now gotten to the point where there are some institutional factors that I think will keep all of these problems on the agenda forever. So we'll still be talking about racism, we'll still be talking about sexism, we'll still be talking about wealth disparity, because there are forces that are bigger than any activism. And that's a really depressing spot to be in, but that's where I've increasingly gotten to.
0: It isn't now, if that's the case, if those issues have been around for such a long time, are political parties increasingly not very good at tapping into those things as far as getting people to be involved with the party line, I guess?
2: Oh, I'd say they're very good at harnessing those issues, not doing anything about them, but certainly weaponising them. Yeah, absolutely. And I think, you know, if you think, say, when I was at high school in the very late 1990s, gay issues was a thing that we were interested in, certainly when I started university. And that is one of those things that got weaponised by political parties. Now it's trans issues, 20-odd years on, 30 years on, where it's the same arguments that are being used to weaponise the trans debate. And that's what I mean by harnessing this stuff. Pick your political party. They're all very good at using these topics, any of the isms, as a political football.
0: So, but that's weaponising them. But is there a need for parties to be able to embrace it and be able to use that as a political message for a reason to vote for them instead of weaponising, embracing?
2: Well, this is where I think when we talk about young people being politically interested and engaged, but also quite down on political parties, because I think a lot of them, I would include myself in it, and I'm no longer a young'un, I would say the same thing, though, about feeling disenchanted about what political parties are willing to do in some of these spaces.

0: And that requires, I think, a level of bravery that political parties do not have at the moment. So you see more of the weaponizing than any of the problem solving. And I think a lot of people forget age would actually say that they've lost the belief that political parties or governments can actually help them.
1: And we'll come to cause in a second, but there are individuals within political parties that are able to voice their opinions on those small issues, but it seems that the party trends don't work necessarily the same way as the individuals within the parties.
0: Yes, and we could, you know, pick your politician who came in very idealistic and then something happens in the political machine and they get seen as a sellout. Now, we could have a long conversation about what is it about that that happens to them, that they go in with all these big ideas and strong beliefs and suddenly they get really, really watered down. And I think that happens on all sides of politics. Is that, though, again, because, you know, in Australia, we're a largely, or at least until this point, a two-party political system? Is it because everyone's trying to sort of meet in the middle and trying to sort of be safe? There's many reasons for this, but I think there are a lot of voices that tend to get watered down when they get any kind of power.
1: Peter Garrett's a good example.
0: Yeah, but you could take your pick. I don't want to make this partisan because I think you can see it across the board, but he is one good example.
1: David, actually, speaking of Peter Garrett, hello, David.
2: Hello, Trevor.
1: What did you want to mention?
2: My political awareness was certainly brought about in, I'm in my late 50s, and I'm sure I'm with a generation of people of that age that... political awareness was brought about by the oils, listening to the oils, and not necessarily through formal education, especially the Aboriginal cause, the uranium debate, and of course forestry, really. And those three things, of course, were quite passionately sung about by the oils, and to this day, those causes are dear to my heart because the oil brought that to my attention at a very pertinent age.
1: Were you excited then about Peter Garrett when he joined the Labor Party, or were you disappointed that he wasn't be able to create change from the inside?
2: Oh, gosh, his political career was, I would say, was disappointing. Probably, I've read his biography. I know he's proud of some of it, but certainly... got a struggle to really do anything to do really with the Aboriginal cause or the uranium cause or forestry, I would have thought.
1: Would you have been more pleased if he hadn't? Going across to the Labor Party, I'm asking.
2: If he hadn't gone, I think he was due for a bout in politics, for sure. His success is debatable. I'm impartial to the question, really.
1: No, look, David, but it's a good point that you make. And, Lauren, just on on social aspects, the role that music has to play with young people in politics is a significant one as well.
0: Yes, we could have had a whole conversation on this, but Mick Jagger just came out in an interview this week saying he deliberately doesn't do that in his music, largely, because he thinks his audience doesn't want to be lectured to, and he kind of draws a distinction between himself and someone like Bruce Springsteen. Mick Jagger seems to think people who are going to a Stones concert are trying for escapism.
1: So, but are they bands like the song Big Boss Groove and a lot of those sorts of songs? There's been political activism within songs for a very long time.
0: A really long. I mean, the overlap there is very, very strong. I thought it was... not that I'm a big Stones fan, but I was just surprised that he was quite so honest about it. It was very much the sort of Michael Jordan, you want to sell tickets to everybody kind of line, which I didn't love.
1: Although Dolly Parton, we're going way off track, but Dolly Parton was a little bit the same.
0: True. And I still love Dolly. So you are correct in bringing her up as a counterexample.
1: If you'd like to join us, 1-300-800-222. Michael, hang on there because we'll come to you after the news, and Bob as well. What was it that got you politically active when you were young? And was it necessarily party politics, or was it the issues? And have things changed as far as you're concerned? 1-300-800-222. Text us on 0437-774-774. Dr. Lauren Rosewarne will join us after the news. It would be great to talk to you about this issue.
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4: Good morning, Tim Wharton with ABC News. Andy Burnham has become Britain's seventh Prime Minister in a decade, promising a new political and economic model and vowing to bring stability back to the UK. The BBC's Rob Watson has this analysis.
5: Well, one of the things that struck me was the similarities, really, with some of the themes in Keir Starmer's speech and in the other speeches that I heard from the other six predecessors over these last 10 years. You know, that sense of acknowledging that the voters have lost trust in the system, in politicians, that it all needs to be done differently. The other thing that I would pick out from it is that you get a sort of sense of where he's politically comfortable, and that is, like a lot of European politicians of the left, he's very much someone who thinks that state intervention, the state is good, and that his focus would be very much on those who are least well off in society.
4: The United States has conducted a new round of airstrikes against Iran after announcing the death of another American service member. Nick Parmenter has the latest.
6: Iran has responded in kind, targeting American allies Kuwait and Bahrain, home of the US Navy's Fifth Fleet. Even as the US and Iran inch closer to all-out war, glimmers of hope have appeared on the diplomatic front, with reports Iran's interior minister is expected to arrive for a two-day visit in Pakistan, a key mediator in the conflict. The interim deal signed last month has been all but shredded, and shipping through the Strait of Hormuz, a vital supply route for world energy supplies, has largely stalled. It comes a day after the US military said its service member was killed in Iraq during the controlled detonation of a downed Iranian drone.
4: Israel's embassy has taken a swipe at Labor's proposed stance on Israel and Palestine on the eve of the party's national conference. Harry Buttonshaw reports.
7: In a four-page statement to the media, Israel's embassy strongly criticises Labor's draft national platform. It argues that too much responsibility for ongoing conflict is placed on Israel and not enough on Palestinian leaders or Hamas. Labor is set to outline a more detailed position on Israel and Palestine at the party's national conference beginning on Thursday. The new draft includes an opposition to Israeli settlement activity and settler violence. It also lays out support for the International Court of Justice and International Criminal Court, which has issued an arrest warrant for Israel's Prime Minister Benjamin Netanyahu.
4: Green Senator Sarah Hanson-Young has demanded One Nation leader Pauline Hanson apologise for trashing Australia during her European tour. Senator Hanson's trip featured a podcast interview with far-right activist and convicted criminal Tommy Robinson, where she lamented the end of the White Australia policy. During a speech to the Conservative Political Action Conference in London, she labelled Australians stupid for granting rights to transgender people. Sarah Hanson-Young says the One Nation leader should explain herself.
8: Jessie needs to come home and apologise to the Australian people because she's been overseas trashing this country, trashing our communities, whipping up fear and hate, hanging out with criminal thugs.
4: A woman who allegedly showed terrorism propaganda to her kids has been granted bail by a Victorian court. Here's Christian Silver.
9: Rayan Al-Houli is facing terrorism charges that carry a maximum penalty of 10 years jail if she's found guilty. Prosecutors say she travelled to Syria a decade ago to live under Islamic State rule and showed her children terror propaganda videos. Miss Al-Houli came back to Australia last year and was arrested in May this year and put into custody. Miss Al-Houli's lawyers now say she wants nothing to do with violent jihad. Today, a magistrate granted her bail while her case moves through the courts, saying conditions like a curfew and staying away from places of worship could lower the risk to the community.
4: Queensland is poised to use a captain's pick to rescue Axe Sports for the 2032 Brisbane Games. The International Olympic Committee is expected to lock in the complete schedule later this year, but special rules allow host cities to choose extra events to help boost domestic ticketing appeal. Olympics Minister Tim Mander says he's ready to fight for local favourites.
10: Our discussions with the IOC is that they will fully respect the information that we've been using to decide the sports. And so it could be a situation, speculating, where a sport might be eliminated for the future, but not for our games.
4: Spain's men's soccer team have landed back home in Madrid, proudly displaying the World Cup trophy a day after beating Argentina 1-0 in the final. It was the second time Spain have won the World Cup, with La Roja having clinched the title for the first time in South Africa in 2010. Luis de la Fuente's side are now world and European champions after previously winning the Euro 24 in Germany. ABC News.
11: 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Some places are especially dangerous, like a dry creek bed that can flood in minutes. If you're prone to flash flooding, evacuate early to reduce the chances of being cut off or trapped. 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
1: Good morning. 6 minutes past three, 6 minutes past one in Western Australia, 24 minutes to three in South Australia and in the Northern Territory. As we take a look at its political activism, political engagement, whether or not young people are engaged in politics or they just engaged in a different way. Joining us this morning, Dr. Lauren Rosemont, Associate Professor in the School of Social and Political Sciences at the University of Melbourne. Lauren, with that idea of political engagement, and we've been talking about how that political engagement, it's probably been happening for decades. I wonder if it changes as we get older. So as we're younger, that we are more politically engaged in a more activism way, whereas as we get older, it changes.
0: On one hand, you've got the cliche that people become more conservative as they get older,
1: yeah.
0: that comes with things like getting a mortgage and suddenly you pay attention to interest rates and that kind of stuff and start worrying about your superannuation. So there's that aspect of it. The other is, again, what we started with was how are we measuring activism? Because if we're looking at young people and the main marker is voting in a country where there's compulsory voting, what is an older person doing that's different to a younger person except turning out to vote? Signing online petitions? Maybe. Signing up for a political party? Maybe. What else? What are the other markers? Is it conversations that we have with our friends? Is it reading newspapers, subscribing to certain kinds of media outlets that cater to our political interests? What are the markers and what becomes of that in terms of a measurable sense of engagement? And I think that's all really hard to actually quantify.
1: It is really hard to quantify, because when you listen to young people speaking and talking about the issues that mean something to them, they're passionate about it. But how do you quantify passion?
0: Yeah, and it goes back to, was it the caller or the message a little earlier about young people feeling like there aren't a lot of outlets for them? And this, I think, is not just true for young people. It's for all of us, in the sense that we get to cast a vote, and what else?
1: Yep.
0: And the what else is quite frustrating for a lot of people, because channeling the feelings of engagement anywhere meaningful is really, really difficult, which is, I think, why, in part, it is no surprise that social media took off the way it did, because it gave people an outlet and an audience. Now, that's not all good, you know, and a lot of bad came out of that. But it, I think, highlighted a pent-up need for wanting to do more than just cast that vote.
1: But that outlet for a voice, when young people may feel disenfranchised as far as political parties are concerned and whether or not they're being heard, that I tend to be a bit of a watcher and a bit of a lurker on Instagram and on other social media sites, but there are plenty of young people on those sites that are voicing quite strong opinions.
0: Yeah. Absolutely. And you'll see that, I think, on certain kinds of issues, climate change being a really obvious one, there is a skew towards young people's engagement, and there always has been. That doesn't mean that older people are not interested. It just means that there's a skew, and that could be because of social media still being somewhat dominated by young people. It could be because young people feel they've got a bigger stake in the issue of the future of the planet. There's lots of different reasons for that. The difference there, though, is that there is, and it comes up in the Australian Institute of Family Studies data, a feeling like, though, where does that get me? Where does my passion get me in terms of my activism actually becoming something measurable in terms of political outcomes?
1: Michael and Bob, I'll come to you just after this point. That it's an interesting point from Eric, who said that Bernie Sanders is an example of a politician getting support from young people, even though he's old himself. So it's not necessarily, Lauren, that you need to be a young politician. It needs to be the issues that you're looking at, possibly.
0: Which I think the same-sex marriage vote a few years ago highlighted as well, where there was a really strong support for same-sex marriage amongst older people. I think there is a stereotype that older people are somehow more conservative generally, forgetting that a whole lot of those people were young and idealistic as well. And that cliche of people becoming more conservative as they get older actually isn't true for everybody. Sure, it might be true for some people, but it's not true for everybody. And I think we just need to keep that in mind as well. Lots of us keep, if not become more radical as you get older, particularly as your frustration mounts. That would be the case for me.
1: Michael's with us. Hello, Michael. Thanks for your patience.
15: No worries, mate.
1: What did you want to mention?
15: Okay, well, there's a lot of things that have come up in listening to you now. Initially, I joined the public service in 1970. So I was 18 years of age. And I went into a filing room, and there was three girls there talking. They didn't notice me there, and revealed that one of them was getting engaged. And at that point, they realised there was someone else in the room, and there's rows of filing cabinets. Anyhow, they got down on their knees and begged me not to tell anyone. I'm thinking, what are you going on about? And anyhow, I worked out that there was a rule in the public service. If you're a female, you're getting engaged, and that's it, you're taking a job from a bloke. So you had to leave. I thought, that's wrong. And so that sort of started my deep interest in social justice. If you go further on, the lady just mentioned, I thought about Penny Wong, right, and the gay rights marriage thing, right? I don't know how hard it must have been for Penny Wong to bite her tongue, to compromise, and to vote along the party line, yet behind the scenes push for her cause, which she believed in. I admire her for that. She's a very smart lady. And I've got the issue at the moment that I'm still involved, very involved in politics, even though I'm in my mid-70s now. And like the Brumbies, the aerial culling of Brumbies at the moment. Now, I absolutely loathe that cruel method of controlling these animals in the bush, right? And if you want to go into it, I'll give you a lot of detail about it.
1: No. But I think the point that you're making, which is a really good one, Michael, and thank you for the call. I've got a few people to get to, is social justice is an issue. And Michael brings up a really good one and how he got involved in that whole social justice issue from a practical example, Lauren.
0: Yeah, and this I've seen this as well. I mean, it's easy because I've got a self-selecting sample of young people already engaged in politics if they're in front of me in a lecture. But I've seen friends who aren't connected to universities who need something in their life to get them interested in politics because it's never been something that they've cared about before. And particularly for my male friends, when they've had daughters, suddenly they had, oh, that's what you've been blathering on about for so many years. Suddenly gender equality becomes a interest to them.
1: Is that though, and what Michael's saying there, which is in the 70s, in the early 70s, that quite often that you need to see a practical example of something to become really interested in it, even if it is something very broad like social justice?
0: Yes, but I do think also, as much as we could be cynical and say that there's a selfishness aspect to that, because there is a little bit, I think it's also, though, again, if you've never had to think about it, it's kind of like the interest rates example that I used a minute ago, where we say, oh, well, older people care about that because they're more likely to have a mortgage. Sure, but it doesn't really make sense, does it, for a 19-year-old to suddenly be fretting about interest rates, right? They've got other things to care about. They've got university fees and all the rest to care about.

0: going to war.
1: That's exactly what happened. My dad was a soldier, and I was proud of him, and I thought I'd go, and he goes, this is just not the right war, and you shouldn't be forced to go to war, you know. And then apartheid came in, and there was a rugby match. I was a very keen rugby player, and we were against South Africa, and we had a demonstration. So, and then the next thing that I was in, I was on the Maritime Union of Australia, the Patrick's dispute, and I was in there.
0: Bob, I'm going to move on because I've got people to talk to. But Lauren, that very, especially with the Vietnam War, that it affected people in Australia, it affected people overseas. Apartheid was a significant one around that time as well, which really takes a look at overseas politics. So it shows how young people are looking at political issues in a very broad sense as well.
2: Yeah, and also ones that are quite distanced from Australia. And yeah, I think we kind of think because of globalisation and the internet that somehow young people are disproportionately interested in things happening offshore. But we've long recognised, this isn't a new story, that Australians recognise how vulnerable we are to things, particularly conflicts, happening on the other side of the world, particularly if they can take soldiers from here and have them fight there.
0: Do you know what I found interesting is that as I was reading about this, that young people in Australia were most involved in formal party politics in the mid-70s and 80s through the Whitlam era. So what was happening around then that actually got more young people involved? And young Liberals and young Labor Party membership skyrocketed.
2: Yeah, I'd say on one hand, hope. Right, having a leader that was new generation or it felt new and felt to them, this is for people who signed up for the Labor Party. I would say they felt hopeful for the first time. You know, there'd been a counterculture movement and a change in a sentiment that something had changed in Australia and that young people were being listened to. Conversely, though, people who really don't like that and who don't want things to change would also feel motivated to join a political party as well. And I think you're seeing not reflected in political party membership, but data, for example, showing women are becoming much more, or young women becoming much more progressive and young men tending to become a little bit more conservative. Mm. Again, it's not highlighted in political party membership, but that idea of fear of what a new world order might look like, does it really surprise us when people sort of become more aligned to different sectors of politics and show their activism and interest in different ways and different ends of the spectrum?
0: Was the messaging different to young people that got them involved at that time?
2: Yes, in the sense that it was different from what had gone before. I think, though, that, you know, trying to say, oh, well, if we get Bert Newton's dead, but just the equivalent of a Bert Newton to sing on TV now, there'd just be a high level of cynicism because the audience is different now. We're completely different in terms of media savviness. There's a high level, you and I have discussed this before, high level cynicism about celebrities being involved in politics. There's lots of different aspects that I don't think it's just a messaging issue. It's having leaders that inspire you, but also feeling, I think there's a lot of cynicism that has to be unravelled before you could actually have a message that turns people out in a way that's passionate.
0: Jim, hello.
3: Hi, how are you, Trevor?
0: Good. What did you want to say, Jim?
3: A little bit like Lauren, I teach first-year students at Flinders University in South Australia, and I'm teaching economics and politics. But then I have a first years, and one of the questions I ask at the beginning of the course each year is, what are the subjects that really interest them? And over the years, like last year, if I do as an example, it reflects a lot of what you're talking about. A number one issue is the housing crisis in Australia and the cost of living. Secondly, the future world that we're going to live in, the changing world order, the role of America and China, where does Australia sit in all that? And other issues like tariffs. Why is Trump putting tariffs on everyone around the world? They also got very interested in inequality, foreign aid. So there's, I found the young people like bouncing off the classroom walls, if you like, wanting to know more information And I think Lauren probably hit the nail on the head there, where she said they're looking for vehicles to become more involved, and there's a lack of those vehicles. But, yeah, it's their enthusiasm.

0: is overwhelming. It's wonderful.
1: Jimmy, are you interested in the fact that they're involved in economic issues, that it's not just social issues, or perhaps is it where economic and social issues meet?
0: Yeah, well, the students I have are a mix of business students, economic students, some political science students. So it's a real mixed bunch in there. And especially those focused more on economics, business management. Why is Trump putting on tariffs? How does international trade work? And why is it going wrong? And so there's a lot of discussion around those issues.
1: Lauren?
2: Yeah, and I think that's sort of where I was getting to a little bit earlier when I said that I could be teaching the same material in 200 years, because the idea of money and the influence it has on all the isms, etc., and the environment and everything else, that's going to be a problem in 200 years' time still. It's a problem today, it was a problem 50 years ago, and it will be in the future.
1: Hey, Jim, thank you for giving us a ring. What are you doing awake, by the way?
0: I've just finished doing some research and preparation for my next classes, so
1: Excellent.
0: your timing was perfect. Well done.
1: Thank you for giving us
2: No
1: a
2: rest
1: call.
2: for the
1: No,
2: academics.
1: that's true.
2: We're never allowed to go to bed, Trip. Never.
1: See, all of you out there going, bloody academics.
2: Exactly. They're thinking we have the whole summer off. No, we're awake and working at 3 o'clock in the morning.
1: Do you think that's interesting? Because what Jim's saying there with the economic aspects of young people, fair enough that he's teaching economics, but the idea that the social justice issues are also going hand in hand with economic issues as well.
2: Oh, absolutely. I mean, when I started university, there was the World Trade protests in Seattle in the late 1990s, and that sort of really put it on the agenda about this sort of fusion between the role of corporations and things like the climate and wealth disparities, etc. And young people are much more savvy about that than I was at their age, because again, there's so much more awareness of this stuff and how you can't look at racism, sexism, homophobia, any of that in isolation from the market and who profits from stirring up hostility.
1: Jim, thank you. Also joining us is Alyssa. Hello, Alyssa.
3: Good morning. Thank you for listening to me,
1: That's all right.
3: because I'm enjoying listening to you. I'm not an academic, but I'm a very passionate mother. I'd like to go to the two points. So there's the point of view from the young person, there's the older person, and I guess I fall into that category. I have a 14-year-old, and I'd just like to say that she's interrupted. So she has a very wide view of the world and likes to look at it all, but she does it online, but she's interrupted. It's not consistent. It doesn't go through to the end of the story because she's given something that pops up from whatever it is, TikTok or whatever it is that she's looking at. So she just gets the snippets, and it doesn't give her the, I don't know, she doesn't follow it through to the end. But then as someone who's over 50, I also feel unheard. So my point of view now feels null and void because I'm in the middle. No, I'm not. I'm at the end. She's at the beginning and I'm at the end. So there's no middle ground. Do you understand what I'm.
1: So you're talking about continuity, or that you may be getting the information, but you don't feel that anyone's listening to it. And that doesn't necessarily change from a young age through to an older age.
3: And there's, yeah, well, exactly. So there's no point of view at the end to be able to have an honest discussion about who has the point of view of where we're going to be at the end of the discussion.
1: Are you talking about politicians?
3: I'm talking about politics. I'm
1: Yeah.
3: talking about worldview. I'm talking about climate change. It's just what's happened with social media is it's stopped the brain being able to take in and process.
1: It's part of that, Alyssa, that yes, we talk about it. Yes, we hear people with opinions. Yes, we hear policies. But whether or not, as individuals, that we're being listened to, or that what our feelings are actually being put into policy format.
3: I don't know that there's a policy that would actually resonate with my daughter right now politically that would actually engage her.
1: How about you?
3: Me? Oh, for goodness sake, Do you want me to?
1: No, we could be here for too long. But...
3: Oh, we could be. We could be. It's such a difficult stance. I'm actually going through a very difficult time with her legally with the note. So with the school situation, what's happening with how she wants to stand as a woman in society.
1: Alyssa, there's a whole big conversation in that. But thank you, because you bring up some really good points. And that idea, Lauren, firstly, that young people are getting a whole stack of snippets of information, and whether or not you can ground that into a targeted, I guess, opinion.
2: Yeah. And if most people, or particularly young people, are getting their content from social media, it does come in very bite-sized, digestible formats, but also buffered with nonsense and distraction. And the distraction thing, I think, is important, because there's a feeling like we're informed, but are we being informed, or are we being entertained, and how does that get harnessed into anything meaningful? The other thing, though, I think, is also that feeling of powerlessness, which I think political systems in general make people feel like that, make you feel like you don't have much power in this process. And I think outside of your vote. And when it's voting time, when it's elections, apparently we're very, very powerful. But outside of that, we're made to feel we're quite disempowered. And I think that's partly deliberate, because when people feel like they've got power, they might want to use it.
1: I guess the power comes through in protest. That when decisions change, or political parties have to take note of what people are thinking in a very big way through protest. And protest is one of the ways that young people have actually spent a lot of time voicing those opinions.
2: Yeah, but it's also why political parties, particularly governments of the day, are rarely too keen on fostering protests, right? So this is why, and that's, again, it's not connected to a political party. Political parties in general are often quite keen to minimise protests, to make us feel like your contrary opinion is marginal, is isolated, as opposed to getting a sense, oh, actually, there are hundreds and thousands of people who share this same concern.
1: So I'm just trying to work this out, Lauren. So if these issues have been going on for a long time, if we go through conscription protests, Indigenous rights has been happening since the 60s, the emergence of women's liberation in the 60s, and that has continued through as far as women's rights are concerned, nuclear disarmament, all of these things have been major issues for a long time. Is it that political parties don't necessarily want to recognise them, or is it hard to harness them into winning votes?
2: My view is that if you start to get too deep into any of these, yeah, you have to then start to critique systems that have become almost bedrocks, things like capitalism, right? And I don't think political parties want to do that. You kind of have seen how it's happening in the United States, where you're having a burgeoning socialism movement, and then you've got people coming out and saying all the evils of communism 10 times a day, right? Because it's, again, those poles, that idea of people wanting or recognising the system actually isn't working for everybody, right? You then lead to them voting perhaps in a certain direction, and that starts to destabilise systems. And I think we're there in Australia at the moment. Neither political party, major political party, really want to touch those institutions like capitalism. So then we have to kind of pretend that a lot of these problems and wealth disparity and housing prices, etc., that they're all a different kind of problem. They're nothing to do with neoliberalism. And then you start to see other people blamed, such as migrants, etc., because we don't want to have conversations about the big stuff. We avoid them.
1: Is it possible for any of the political parties to harness that political activism, to harness those young people that do have strong opinions, that have views, to be able to harness them and bring it to votes for their party? I love it when you have to pause and think.
2: Well, because it's so complicated. Yeah. And I think the big thing is Australia is not a young country, right? By young country, I mean population-wise, yeah, right? We're actually an older country. Is there any political leverage to doing that, right, to harnessing the views of young people? And this is the cynicism in me, but again, these are the considerations of the major political parties. What's the risk in

0: in catering to the concerns of young people. Many of those concerns are going to require huge amounts of change to get anything done. And will we lose the older voters at the same time? And these kind of calculations are constantly done every minute of every day by parties.
1: They're having a crack at social media, but mind you, they tend to be using the same language and the same processes of being a talking head saying that this is what our parties do and this is what our policy is, perhaps instead of being more creative.
0: Not to mention, young people have been watching politicians already do this for 10 years, right? You do a doing a TikTok dance is not going to fix the planet. In fact, it starts to feel a bit insulting when it's your third TikTok dance.
1: Well, maybe they need to do some sort of interpretive dance.
0: Maybe that's the answer, Trev. Maybe that's what you could spend your time in retirement thinking about, is different ways politicians can harness the TikTok dance for activist purposes.
1: You just wait and see.
0: I feel there's a PhD in there.
1: You just wait and see when I actually do interpretive
0: My mind will be blown.
1: Lauren, thank you for joining us. It's been wonderful talking to you over the years about different issues, and I want to thank you for that, because you bring passion to conversations. At the same time, you have a wonderful way of being able to put forward those opinions and views, and always in sometimes a positive way, sometimes also voicing your opinion. And it's been great to listen to and be part of, so thank you.
0: Oh, that's exceptionally kind. Thank you, Trev. You're going to be missed, but I hope you have a fantastic retirement.
1: Good on you. Thanks, Lauren.
0: Thank you.
1: See ya. Dr. Lauren Rosewarne, Associate Professor in the School of Social and Political Sciences at the University. And I mean that in a huge way, that the conversations with Lauren over the years that we've had have been exceptional, because it takes on different views. It challenges us. And that's one of the great things, is that we're challenged. We're going to take a look this morning at the garden with Judy Horton. So if you want to be part of that, if you've got any questions to ask, 1-300-800-222. In the latest edition of Gardening Australia, Judy points out some of the most frequently asked questions. So we'll find out what some of those are. And if you've got a question you want to pop out there, 1-300-800-222. Text us on 0437-774-774. Gary worked out the theme earlier, has chosen this particular tune from the Rolling Stones.

0: Rolling Stones and Jumpin' Jack Flash, of which Gary says, thank you. Not a problem. If you want to join us as we hit the garden, if there's a question you would like to ask about your garden, it might be one of the questions that Judy has been asked before, which she'll talk about that. But if you want to join us with a question you want to ask about your garden, 1-300-800-222. 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
2: Australia's only cat historian tells the surprising and complicated story of our famous and infamous felines. 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
0: 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Judy Horton, horticulturist and contributor to the Gardening Australia magazine. Hello, Judy.
3: Good morning, sir. Our last time together.
0: It is. I want to thank you so much for the time that you've given us.
3: I know, you know, I can't remember how long it's been. It's certainly well over 10 years.
0: It is.
3: But, off and on, yes. But I just wanted to also mention this morning the wonderful Sabrina Hahn and the way she really brought gardening to life and I think inspired you. And as a team, you just hit off each other so well. I'm sure lots of people will be remembering that and how, you know, the two of you made it all fun. So tribute to Sabrina. And that also means gives me an opportunity to say that in that same issue of Gardening Australia magazine you talked about, which is the new August one that's just sort of hitting the shelves now, but there is actually a mention in there that Sabrina is going to be broadcasting live from the Perth City Farm on Saturday, August the 29th. So there's an opportunity for people in Perth to go along and see her. You do have to book. The information's there in the Gardening Australia magazine, or I guess if you got onto Perth City Radio, you'd be able to find out how to book for that. But it's a plant swap, so that means people take along pieces of plants and give them to each other, which is and swap them over, which I think is a fantastic idea. So, so you know, she really sort of set the tone for this, and she, as I said, the two of you together were wonderful. So, tribute to her.
0: As with all of the horticulturists that I get to speak to, everybody brings a different flavour, which is one of the great things about it, Judy.
3: Yeah, and that's just lovely, and it's always to. What's been so special with you, Trevor, is that you respect everybody and you kind of you're so all the callers in have different flavours and yet you make each one feel special and it's a very admirable quality and I have long admired it. So, so we're all going to miss you, but we hope you have fun. And, you know, they call it gardening leave, Trevor, don't they? So we retire. So,
0: yes. Oh, yeah, there'll be no stopping me in the garden.
3: Oh, yeah, right. I'll wait to see the photos.
0: If you'd like to join us as we head off to the garden with Judy Horton, 1-300-800-222 or text us on 0437-774-774. Now, as I said, in the August issue, you've got an article called The Plant Doctor in which we deal with about 25 common plant questions. Does lemon trees get a crack on a mention in there, Judy?
3: No, not allowed to have lemon trees in there. So I was told that no lemon trees. No, actually, there might be something about lemon trees. But the thing is, you know, you write these things so long ahead of time that by the time they come out, you've forgotten what you actually said. So I'm having to flip through the pages here and say, oh, what did I do there? Did I do lemon trees? No. There's lots about plants that are coming out of the end of winter, which is really great, and that might be suffering from different problems. And also, you know, like why all of a sudden are there aphids all over my plants? And it's because the new growth, it just attracts them magnetically. So, and they have this amazing way of multiplying just incredibly fast. You know, when they really want to get going, aphids can actually give birth to live young. So they don't even have to bother going through an egg laying stage or anything like that. So that's why, you know, when your new rose growth gets covered in aphids, that's why they're all there all of a sudden, because that growth is full of sugar and sweetness. And that's what they're after.
0: If you want to join us, 1-300-800-222. We're heading into the garden with Judy Horton. If you've got any questions you'd like to ask, it may come up as one of those 25 questions, but it doesn't matter because Judy would love to have a chat with you.
3: It's not sort of like a snap game of snap, is
0: no,
3: it?
0: No, it's not. There it is. That's one. It's like bingo.
3: Yeah, that's right. Something like that. So, actually, I could mention producer John, when he contacted me today about the show, he said, oh, the onion weed, the onion weed. And I thought, gee, you know, should really say that this is the month for onion weed and sour sobs. So there's bound to be somebody that's listening that's saying, well, no, there'll be thousands of people listening that'll be saying, oh, yes, I've got those. Sour sobs are those things with leaves like clover that come up with bright, but they call it some sort of buttercup yellow flowers at this time of the year. And they're called sour sobs because they've got a lot of I think it's oxalic acid. I hope I got that right. But anyway, has some sour tasting one in it. And when we were kids, you know, we used to suck on the stems because they gave that little bit of a lemon thrill. Yes. So, but they are, oh, they really are painful. And the same thing with the onion weed, because they both have bulbs at the bottom. And see, and you can pull out the plant, but it always leaves some little bulbs behind, and then next year it comes up again, and you think, well, but I got rid of that, didn't I? And so that's why they're so hard. You've just got to keep at them and keep at them and keep at them. But that's why they're so hard to control. It's not you. It's not your fault. It's their very successful weeds, and they've got these secret little baby bulbs down the bottom that are going to make sure they're there for the future.
0: I blame all plants in my garden that doesn't grow. Amanda, hello, Amanda. Are you there? Oh, hang on, I've got to push buttons first. Did you think I'd work that out after 20-odd years? Hello, Amanda.
4: Hello to you both. Thank you. I am having a problem with roses in Melbourne that normally I'd be ready to prune them this time of year. I have primarily heritage old-fashioned and David Austin's on the French Delbard, but half of them have still got their leaves on them.
3: It's just so well. I think will I mention climate change and global warming? No, maybe not. But anyway, now okay. If I'm looking here in this lovely advice column that this person has written here, and it actually says, "Is it too late to prune my roses?" Which is not the question you're asking, I know, but the answer is, well, it's never too late to prune roses. You can prune them at any time, really, So you know, what you've got to do, I think, in your case is just be hard-hearted, because it is the time. Really, you should be getting them pruned now, because what you've got to be careful of when you prune roses, or when you prune anything, but particularly roses at this time, is it will promote new growth. So you want that new growth to come at a time when it's not too cold and not too hot. And that's why this is the optimum time for places like Melbourne. If you live somewhere quite a lot colder, then I'd say wait until, you know, at least another month, and maybe even longer, because the new growth will come, and you don't want the new growth to come when you're still getting late frost, you see. So, but anyway, I'm going round and round and not really answering your question. I think if you've got any roses that are still in flower there, then Amanda, I think you just have to pick them all, put them in a vase, do your normal pruning, take off, try and pick up all the leaves. It's a really good thing to do when you're pruning roses and they've still got leaves on there, is to try and get rid of the leaves as much as possible, particularly if they're carrying any signs of black spot or fungal diseases. So rather than putting them in the compost, you know, put them in a bag, leave them in the sun to cook, and then put them in the bin, so that you try and break that cycle as much as possible. But no, I do think that for you, where you are, this is the time. The middle of July is just about perfect to prune your roses, and whether they're in flower or not, it really is a good idea to do it now. But and afterwards, if you've got rid of most of the leaves, then you can still give that clean-up spray that I always recommend, of some lime sulfur, to try and clear off any bugs that are hanging over or any scale that's on the roses, etc. Even if there's a few leaves there, I wouldn't worry too much, just concentrate on the stems where those issues are. But pruning secateurs out for you tomorrow, Amanda.
4: Absolutely. Good day to do it. Thanks so much for your advice.
3: Lovely you. Talking to you. Bye.
0: Donna is with us as well this morning to have a chat about her garden. Hello, Donna.
5: G'day. Thanks for taking my call. And I've got a couple of daffodils from my next-door neighbour, and I'm not sure how much to water them or how much sunshine.
3: Right, so are they planted? Are they growing? Oh, good.
5: They're potted, yep.
3: Yep, but so they're just green leaves at this stage?
5: A bigger part.
0: Have they just got green leaves on them,
3: Donna? Have you got leaves on them?
5: Oh, yeah, plenty.
0: Yep.
3: Yep, okay, great. All right, so good. Yeah, look, yes, definitely don't overwater them. It's lucky that they're in pots because pots usually drain fairly easily, so that makes it a bit less of a risk to overwater them, because pretty much all bulbs, if they get too wet, then if the drainage is bad, either in the soil or in a pot, then the bulb itself can rot. And that then causes, of course, the whole plant to die, because it's depending on the rot of the bulb down there to live. So just make sure when you water that the water moves through. Water again when you put your finger in, and you can feel that the top part of the potting mix is dry, then you know it's time to water again. So, you know, in the wintertime, you probably would need to, unless the pot's in a really hot spot, maybe once a week should be sufficient. But, you know, it's everything depends on where it is and how big the pot is and how porous the potting mix is, etc. So you just need to judge it a little bit yourself. Probably don't need to feed them, because the work that's done with producing flowers has happened in the bulb the year before. But if you wanted to, just to get the plant health better, you could get yourself a liquid fertilizer. So that's something that you either a powder or a liquid that you break down in water, something for flowering plants, and give them a watering with that, say once a fortnight, and that'll strengthen the whole plants and certainly help it for next year. And the trick too, Donna, is if you want to keep your daffodils flower beautifully that your neighbour gave you, wasn't that lovely? And you want to keep them for next year, then you need to keep on feeding them with that liquid fertiliser once a fortnight until the leaves die down completely, because the leaves are doing the work after the flowering to actually build up the bulb for next year. So that's a really important time in the life of bulbs. But I hope you enjoy your daffodils.
0: Good luck with that, Donna. A question here from Dave in Darwin. Judy, who asked, good morning, could you tell me why some of my passion fruits don't form properly?
3: Oh, well, usually passion fruits don't form properly. It's usually a pollination problem, because the passion fruit, you know, they need to have the pollen moved around from one flower to another in order to make sure that the inside of the plant is actually inside the fruit is forming properly. So I think a bit of hand pollination always helps with passion fruit. Pick one of the flowers when you've got a few flowers on the vine, and take it around and sort of kiss into the middle of some of the other flowers, and that will help with the pollination. However, there are also some rather nasty diseases and viruses that passion fruit can get, and that can also cause the fruit to not form properly. And for that reason, we usually suggest that you don't look on passion fruit as a long-lived plant. You know, usually 5 to 7 years is about maximum for them. So always be looking to the future and getting another passion fruit planted in a different part of the garden. So you've always got to replacement coming on, because they are prone to some problems like that. And if it continues, then I think that might be what your issue is, and there's probably nothing much you can do about it but get a replacement plant.
0: Oh, do some people keep the passion fruits for too long? Because you know when you get those beautiful big vines and they're growing all around the side of your house, does that mean that you need to pull them down and put in a new one sometimes?
3: No, it means you should just not take it for granted that it's going to be there forever.
0: Okay.
3: And get another one started somewhere else. But, you know, if you know that you've grown passion fruit for years and they do well in your area, and you know, you wouldn't worry quite so much about it. But in lots of places, it's a good idea to always have another younger one coming on, because they do tend to have a short life.
0: I'd like to be able to grow one of those.
3: There you are. So, on your balcony.
0: Or somewhere, just grow.
3: Yeah, so you could put it in a big pot and weave it through. What sort of fence have you got in the balcony?
0: The options are wonderful, Judy. Which is, someone sent a rude text in saying, I bet your plants are fearing your retirement. That's a bit harsh.
3: You're unkind. I don't get that. So, oh, dear.
0: Quaking in their boots, they are. Howard is there. Hello, Howard.
6: Yeah, good morning, Trevor. My question is regarding companion planting. Mm-hmm. I just planted some broccoli and I noticed the leaves are getting eaten. And I'm only experimenting with companion planting, but is there anything you can plant alongside that would deter pests from attacking the broccoli?
3: Oh, look, if you've got caterpillars most likely eating the broccoli, because that's the thing that mostly does eat them, then probably the only other thing I could suggest is that you plant some other plant, like some mustards nearby, because they're sort of in the same family and they might attract the caterpillars away from the broccoli. But, you know, in my experience, nothing apart from good exclusion keeps caterpillars and moths away from your broccoli and all the other plants in that cabbage family. So I'd suggest if you can rig up some sort of covering and cages, make some mini igloos or something like that to put over your broccoli, Howard, it's going to probably be the best solution for you, because that this time of the year they are fatally attractive to all those pests.
0: Can't you have a sacrificial plant?
3: Yes, well, that's sort of what I was talking about. Yeah. Exactly. You know, remember before I was saying about aphids getting on new growth in the spring, and I have got this wonderful photo I took of a nasturtium leaf covered in aphids, and it was just near a garden bed where the roses didn't seem to be quite so badly attacked by aphids. So yes, that's they are. You attract the pests away from the plant that you want to keep and send it off to a plant that you're not so worried about.
0: So is there something like, because with Howard, with his broccoli, so is there a plant by which the grub, we'll call him a grub, that the grub's travelling along, he sees the broccoli over there, he or she, see the broccoli over there, and they go, nah, that one's a little bit harder to eat than this one, and they'll go over
3: yes,
0: that one?
3: Yeah. So that was what I was saying about planting some wild mustards or something
0: okay.
3: like that. But I mean, the other thing you can do with the sorts of pests that attack broccoli and cabbages and all of those family members is people make decoy. No, I don't know if decoy is the right word, but anyway, they make fake butterflies out of paper, or no, probably not paper, but plastic lids and things like that, and stick them on sticks around the plant, because the butterfly that's going to cause the problem comes flying along. It looks down there. It thinks, oh, there's no point in going there because, you know, there's so many things going on. You can even buy them if you can. Go to a garden centre. You can often buy these sort of fake butterflies. And some of them even move around so that they have a little battery, or they're on very flimsy wires that move around in the wind. And the whole idea is that then you send a message to the visiting butterflies that, oh, no, this space is already occupied, so I've got to go somewhere else.
0: Howard, good luck.
3: It is an ongoing problem with those family members.
0: 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Judy Horton is our guest as we head off to the garden.
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0: Norm says dispel for caterpillars or encourage wasps to nest close by. They feed on the larvae of butterflies. But then you got wasps.
3: Yes, that's right. But the wasps only eat you. They don't eat. No, I'm joking. You know I'm joking.
0: So you're sacrificing yourself for the broccoli.
3: Yes, that's it. Yes, exactly.

0: And then you can eat the broccoli, so you get the ultimate revenge.
1: Yeah, nice.
0: It's sort of like a cycle, isn't it?
1: A text saying, "Hi, Trevor and Judy. I have a bougainvillea and a palm tree very close to my house. And I was wondering if they'd be a hazard to the foundations of the house because I've noticed a few cracks."
0: Ooh. Look, palms have a root system that comes all out from the base, which is one of the reasons why you can see great big palm trees moved around the world, because the botanical structure is that the roots all come out. They don't have branches like tree roots have. They all come out from the base. They're usually in a fairly confined area. They can exert quite a bit of pressure, and if it's right next to a wall and it was pushing against the wall and you see the cracks are aligned with that, yes, then that would be a problem. But I don't think that the palms are going to get underneath and cause instability in your house overall, you know, especially if the cracks are further away. Bougainvillea, again, I mean, it's not like a huge big tree, even though they can have a reasonable root system. I doubt that that's going to be causing the cracking. The cracking is probably more likely to be caused just by dry periods, wet periods, you know, particularly if you have clay soil and that's... But, you know, a lot depends on the strength of your foundations and the type of the house, et cetera, as to how stable it would be. But, you know, maybe get an expert to come and have an arborist to come and have or somebody like that to come and have a look and just double check for you. But I'd be surprised.
1: Just about 3 minutes away from the news. Good morning. I planted a gardenia in a very shallow bed and it's turning into a bit of a monster. Can I transplant it at this time of the year? And if so, should I prune it first?
0: A little bit depends on where you are, but yes, look,
1: she's in Leichhardt.
0: In Leichhardt. Thank you very much. Okay, yes, fairly warm area. So, yes, you could do it at this time of the year. Good idea to prune it back because that'll make it easier to handle and also reduces the stress on the root system. So, yes, the answer is you can. And you know there's going to be millions of people listening who are thinking, oh, I'm trying so hard to grow a gardenia and here's this person who's got one that's turning into a monster and it's not fair. But gardening's like that.
1: Hey, Judy, at what point do you go, that tree is too big for me to transplant? Is it just when it gets to physically too big to be able to lift, or is there a certain height that you have to start questioning whether or not you should be capable of transplanting it?
0: Yeah, it depends on too if it's a deciduous or an evergreen, because the deciduous one means that it dies right back in winter and you can take it out without any soil because of the root system sort of being in its dormant stage, and that makes it a lot lighter to handle. Whereas an evergreen, you really have to try and keep that root ball intact, and that means keeping the soil that's with it. So that, you know, I mean, it does become a physical issue if you've got to have something that's you know, probably about a metre across is about as much as you could handle, even with help. So, you know, that would really limit the size that you could turn. I used to always say, you know, when you're going to transplant something that's getting a bit bigger, the first thing you do is buy a slab of beer so you can invite all your friends to come around and give you a hand. So, step one, visit the liquor store.
1: The joys of the things that you can do and you can get done with a slab of beer.
0: Yes, and this is all you've got to look forward to in your gardening, Lee.
1: I'll be providing plenty of slabs of beer to get things done in our garden. Judy, great to talk to you, and I do and have loved talking to you over the years, and I will miss all of the people that I speak to, including yourself. So thank you for the time that you've given us.
0: And thanks, Trevor, and happy memories.
1: Thank
0: and enjoy.
1: You. Judy Horton, horticulturist and contributor to Gardening Australia magazine. The news is coming up after the news. We'll open up the lines if there's something you would like to talk about. 1-300-800-222. I wonder whether or not LED lights, as headlights in cars, are too bright. And does that mean that they could be dangerous? So what are your thoughts about LED lights on headlights in cars? 1-300-800-222.
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3: Tim Wharton with ABC News. Andy Burnham has become the UK's Prime Minister, promising to do politics

0: differently and provide immediately cost of living relief. Europe correspondent Catherine Dess reports.
1: In a traditional process involving the monarch King Charles, Sir Keir Starmer officially resigned and Andy Burnham has become Britain's new Prime Minister, the seventh in a decade. In his maiden address, the new PM spoke without a lectern, representing a significant break with British tradition and is a sign of how he intends to operate in office. He promised Britons that politicians would do better and he would restore public confidence in government. In the clearest signal yet, that Mr. Burnham wouldn't alter the AUKUS pact, he said he would honour the UK's existing defence commitments with international partners. Catherine Diss, ABC News, London.
0: US President Donald Trump has issued a strong warning to Iran, saying it will pay for the killing of any American soldier. Nick Parmenter reports.
2: In his latest flurry of social media posts, President Trump says every time Iran kills an American soldier, they will pay for that killing many times over. He says he's passed that directive on to his Defense Secretary Pete Hegseth and senior military staff. He also says Israeli Prime Minister Benjamin Netanyahu will not be arrested should he attend the next United Nations General Assembly in the US. New York Mayor Zoran Mamdani over the weekend said he was exploring whether his administration could arrest Mr. Netanyahu, who has an International Criminal Court arrest warrant out for him, over Israel's actions in Gaza.
0: Palestinian militant group Hamas has named its former chief negotiator as its new leader. The BBC's Yolande Nell reports.
3: Khalil al-Hayya was already the head of Hamas in Gaza and is widely seen as representing a more hardline faction in the group. He was a close associate of Yahya Sinwar, the architect of the deadly 7th of October attacks on Israel in 2023, which triggered the devastating Gaza war. As the chief negotiator for Hamas in indirect ceasefire talks with Israel, Khalil al-Hayya had recently gained international prominence, meeting mediators in Egypt and Qatar. Last year, along with other Hamas leaders, he survived an Israeli airstrike in Doha, although one of his sons was killed. The veteran Hamas official is taking over at a critical time, with his organization refusing to disarm and near daily Israeli attacks in Gaza.
0: Israel's embassy has raised concern over several elements of Labour's draft national policy platform relating to the Israeli-Palestinian conflict in the Middle East. In a statement, the embassy says the draft platform risks placing responsibility for the conflict on one party while giving insufficient attention to the decisions, conduct and continuing obligation of the Palestinian leadership and terrorist organisations such as Hamas. Multicultural Affairs Minister Anne Ali says the matter will be discussed at Labour's upcoming national conference in Adelaide.
4: The Israeli embassy can put what they want to say, but the conference is about, you know, the Labour Party coming together and settling on our platform and having those robust discussions during conference in a very democratic way.
0: A magistrate has granted bail to a Melbourne woman who's been charged with terrorism offences. Here's court reporter Christian Silva.
5: Rayan Al-Houli is facing up to 10 years behind bars for terror offences and is accused of being a member of Islamic State. She travelled to Syria a decade ago and is accused of living under IS rule and showing her children terrorist propaganda videos. She came back to Australia last year and was arrested 2 months ago. Today, a magistrate agreed there were exceptional circumstances in her case, including the age of the alleged offending, psychological reports, potential legal delays and the need for her to care for her four children. Ms. Al-Houli will be required to comply with strict bail conditions.
0: The official death toll in Congo's Ebola outbreak has risen to at least 930, with 37 new deaths reported in a 24-hour span from Friday into Saturday, one of the highest daily totals so far. The country's health ministry says the deaths were recorded out of the 2,344 cases confirmed on Saturday. The manager of Spain's national football team has praised his team's ability to neutralise a potent Argentina side to win the country's second World Cup. Spain's returned home after the team dominated proceedings in front of more than 80,000 fans in New Jersey, with Argentina failing to register a shot on target. Spain's manager, Luis de la Fuente, says his side's persistence was commendable.
6: In a final against an opponent like Argentina, a single slip can cost you a goal at any moment. And we maintained our intensity and focus right up until the very end.
0: You're up to date with the latest in ABC News. I'm Tim Wharton.
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8: Sydney, mostly sunny, 9 to 20. Melbourne, partly cloudy, 8 to 16. Brisbane, a shower or two, 15 to 23. Perth, a shower or two, 7 to 18. Adelaide, partly cloudy, 9 to 17. Hobart, a shower or two, 8 to 15. Canberra, morning frost, minus 2 to 15. And Darwin, sunny, 18 to 30.
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14: The time is 6 minutes past four, 6 minutes past two in WA, 24 minutes to four in South Australia and the Northern Territory as well. So are LED lights on cars, are the headlights, they're too bright? Do they dazzle you? Do they make it dangerous, in fact, to drive? Or is it just that the people aren't putting them on low beam? Is it more of a high beam, low beam issue than it is to do with LED lights? So what are your thoughts on that? Another thing that you might be interested in commenting on, in Victoria, there was a billboard that was set up with a picture of Jacinta Allen on it with the line that says, "Ditch the witch." And it was off the road for a while, but it's back on the road. Jacinta Allen, the Victorian Premier, says controversial political billboards like this are corrosive and driving disrespect for women. So would you like to see that whole personal attack idea as far as politics is concerned with signs like that? Would you like to see that, I'm not going to say outlawed or banned because there is an issue to do with free speech. However, would you like to see people consider whether or not it's the right way to campaign, whether or not that sort of personalised attacks are good politics or is it bad politics? What are your thoughts on that? 1-300-800-222. Whether or not it be this particular sign, but when we see negative politics and personal attacks in politics being used, do you dislike it? 1-300-800-222. Text us on 0437-774-774. In regards to the lights, there was some research that's been done by David Beck, who's a road safety specialist and crash investigator from Datton Road Safety. And he says that the headlights, this is LED headlights, need to balance two requirements: to light the road ahead and not to dazzle oncoming traffic.
15: There's always trade-offs. So, yes, they do provide additional illumination, but they have a greater risk that they will dazzle any oncoming drivers that happen to be caught in the path of them.
14: Have you been dazzled by LED lights, or is it just that they're on high beam and that you get dazzled whether or not they're LED lights or not? 1-300-800-222. Trevor's on the road. Hello, Trevor.
16: Oh, g'day, Trevor. How are you?
14: Good. What do you reckon?
16: My comments on the LED lighting is both positive and negative. I think for the point of view that they light up the road, it is very tremendous and safe. However, a lot of four-wheel drivers who have, like, several additional LED lights forget to drop them down to low beam, and it's just like looking into the rising sun at night time. And even you can flash, I flash my lights to indicate to them that they need to drop their lights down. They still don't recognise because it's just so bright for them.
14: Is this, this isn't necessarily the ones that are in banks on top of the car. This is just through the normal headlight system.
16: No, well, I'm commenting on both. Firstly, yep, the additions of lighting, aftermarket lighting, which is tremendous for nighttime driving, for lighting the road up. On the downside, if it's abused, like it's not, the lights aren't dropped down or put on low beam, it dazzles. I've had to stop because the lights are just too bright.
14: So even when they're on the low beam, they are.
16: That's okay. No, I think that's okay. But the second thing I'd like to comment on is that the height of cars, the modern car, the four-wheel drive, let's say, or ute, in traffic or when a car comes up behind you, even though they're on low beam, I drive a Ford Falcon ute and a lot

0: that's from the car behind are so bright because they're shining straight into my mirrors.
1: That's more to do with tailgating than anything else, do you reckon?
0: Well, all that stuff as well, that goes on.
1: Yeah.
0: And sometimes even when a car's coming from behind me at night time with their high beam on and they haven't dropped it, from a kilometre back, I'm tapping my brake lights to say, for God's sake, will you put your high beam down? Because I can't see.
1: Yeah. Hey, do you reckon that they're also set? Because you know how you can set your beam? That low beam perhaps needs to be set lower.
0: That's exactly what I was going to say, and thank you for commenting on that, because the manufacturer or the law needs to be on low beam, the angle needs to be much lower from these vehicles, which are high set, like it must be a metre high from the ground to the headlight. Even on low beam, it's just so bright. I have to adjust my mirrors on my car, which are automatic adjustments, so I'm not blinded from the car behind me.
1: So
0: on low beam,
1: manufacturers should take a closer look at how they actually set low beam up.
0: Absolutely.
1: Thank you for the call, Trevor. 1-300-800-222. Is it a high-low beam issue or is it the lights themselves, I wonder? Hello, Tom.
2: Tom, yes.
1: Yes, Tom.
2: Everything the chap just said, I think, is correct. I have a slight cure. You can buy glasses that deflect the, like for computer things. They're very good in fact, I have to wear driving glasses, not because I need them or want to wear them. It's because in the town I live in, everyone seems to have these stupid, very bright white LEDs. They run day and night.
1: Yeah.
2: And they run them at high beam in the daytime. It's like looking into multiple suns. I even got pulled up by the cops because I've got three vehicles. One's got the stupid LED. And the contrast with objects on the road with the bright white LEDs is horrific. But if you use good quality driving glasses or the computer glasses that deflect that blue light, which is supposedly not good for you anyway, for your visuals, it helps a hell of a lot.
1: Tom, thank you. An idea might work for a lot of people. Thank you very much for that. If you want to join us, 1-300-800-222. Hello, Bill.
3: Oh, g'day, Trev.
1: Political discourse, do you think that they need to stay away from negative politics?
3: Yeah, I was just going to say quickly before I start, happy retirement in case I don't talk to you again.
1: Thank you, Bill.
3: Yeah, you'll enjoy it too, Trev. I can. Retirement's good. Yeah, it's
1: fantastic. It's true.
3: Oh, yeah. Yes, but yeah, there's too much nastiness, you know, and I think, you know, we can all have an opinion, you know, it's, and you should respect people to have a different point of view, you know, it's freedom of thought is a very important thing, you know, and I saw in Parliament, you know, you see things the other day you see stuff on your phone, and it was the Attorney General of Victoria that bringing in hate speech. And this lady asked, well, is it going to apply to Christian people too, you know, with people mocking Jesus, you know, and the Attorney General turned it around. She's very nasty to the lady asking the question and sort of said, oh, that's your Jesus. You know, she sort of put her down and then turned it up. I'd be offended by you asking this question. It was a very valid question. I mean, laws should apply to everyone, and we should all be respectful to everybody, regardless of.
1: So, do you think that then that if we're that there needs to be a more respectful political discourse, not only between voters and the messages that they're wanting to say, but also just between politicians themselves?
3: Oh, exactly. I think, you know, when you look at Parliament, sometimes it's really disgraceful, you know, and particularly. It's a really bad example for young people, you know, because if you think back in the old days, Trev, people were much more respectful, you know, even if they had a disagreement in the parliament. They had a bit more, I think they had a lot more class.
1: They were a bit funnier too.
3: Oh, yeah, they had a good sense of humour, but they had we should all be respectful, you know, I mean, I love, and kindness, you know, I love that Adam Lindsay Gordon, you know, the thing at the top of Spring Street.
1: Yep.
3: Life is mostly froth and bubble, two things stand like stone, kindness in another's troubles, courage in your own. You know, and we do need a lot more kindness in the world.
1: Thank you. That's a good point, Bill. So do you think that idea –

0: mentioned, I think one of the things is the design that in the days gone by, they were always, headlights were always recessed and under the bonnet.
1: Yeah.
0: Now they're all over the vehicle, and it's like fluoro tubes that they don't, they just open up, and so they shine in all directions. And I think it's just a sad reflection on this day and age that years ago in the 80s you'd have random traffic light, I mean headlight checking, where that's all gone by the wayside, and there's so many different vehicles with so many different combinations that's just, it's fallen behind even with the regulations. I think they're being imported in just with the tick and flick arrangement. Never mind the young blokes that like driving along the beach, so they put the high-rise kit under the, on the wheels, and to fit the bigger tyres, and then their high beam, their low beam is now high beam because, as the first caller said, it shines straight through the back window.
1: So, Peter, is it an issue of high-low beam, but is it also an issue of how they actually set low beam, that if they set low beam lower as far as the lights are concerned, that it would be better?
0: It is, but you see so many different things. People turn the fog lights on now without realising they've done that, and their taillights don't work at all, and yet those fog lights are quite bright in its own right, where they officially were supposed to be pointing down at the road.
1: Hey, Peter, I've got a text that says, but what about the trucks that have LED lights all around the cabin and on the trailer?
0: Yeah, well, it's all one and the same. It's sort of, it is an issue, but those ones, it's traditionally, red lights weren't allowed to shine forward and white lights were never allowed to shine to the rear.
1: Okay.
0: Where now that's around. So, yeah, I'm not contesting that. That is the case with others, but it's just, it seems to be open season now. And the interesting thing with trucks, though, is it says all globes must be operating, not just the basic ones.
1: Well, that's true too. Look, thank you. Darren, who's also a trucker, says, hi, Trev. As a truckie who works early mornings, bright lights coming the other way are often the result of tradies' utes, which are loaded in the rear, bringing the lights up higher. That's a really good point. I never even thought of that. So even low beam is blinding me in the truck. It shows on high. Look, that's a good point as well. Kylie is with us. Hi, Kylie.
2: G'day, Trev. Look, I have to echo every person's sentiment, including yours, about LED lights. The only thing I have to add is I was driving from one town to another last night in the thick fog. You're doing 70 k's and you got your lights right coming in, as one caller mentioned, into the cabin of your car. Sometimes I've got to flick my rear vision mirror up and the side mirrors away, so I avoid the deflection of the light. My main issue is I now have to wear at my own choice cheap night glasses for driving. Okay,
1: I've got a few people Steve says I think, Trev, we need to wear anti glare coated glasses when we drive.
2: You're right. And now I think also in the long term, our eyesight will add to accidents because people will have bad eyesight due to the LED lighting being so bright. And another issue which I do have is when we are stationary in car parks, people leave their bloody lights on and it really annoys the hell out of me, Trevor. That's another point I have. Race.
1: Good on you, Kylie. Thank you.
2: Thank you very much, mate, for your time.
1: I personally don't have any problems with them in that I just find that if they're on high beam coming at me, then it's an issue. But apart from that, mind you, I don't have to, I've never really had a problem with them coming up behind me, but I've never noticed it all that much. Hello, Ian.
3: Hello, Trev. How are you, mate?
1: Good. What do you think?
3: Well, I think everyone's pretty well nailed it, really. But the thing I'd like to say is there is an ADR rule on lighting, and

0: Near the gay, you might notice on a lot of lights, you'll see a little circle with the E. It's called E-stamp.
1: Hmm.
0: So I want to know how in the hell some of these HID LED driving lights get into Australia, because a neighbour gave me a set for doing the job, only because we drove all the way down to Wagga on a truck on just standard H4 halogen tungsten lights, and he said, you need some driving lights, mate.
1: Yeah.
0: I said, well, I'm happy with these. And I put these things on, and I found them absolutely ridiculously bright. And I used them on the highway, and I am super conscious of it, any oncoming vehicles. But in saying that, I think a lot of the guys hit the nail on the head on the way some of these cars have come in with these lights. I just find them a little ridiculous how they've, you know, how they've actually put on cars. I think it's probably a marketing thing. I don't know.
1: But, well, you know, but that...
0: nailed it. Pretty right.
1: Yeah, I mean, it's, listening to people, it's obviously an issue. It's not an issue that I've had. However, I'm not driving on open highways all that much. I am at night, but people who drive for long distances are probably noticing it a heck of a lot more than I am, Ian.
0: Oh, yes. There was, with the standard H4 halogen lights, which was just a H4 tungsten globe, they had a cutoff area. And a lot of people would have noticed that they are actually designed. So when you went on the low beam, they had a cutoff area, but they went slightly to the left. And if they were adjusted properly, when you flicked them up on high beam, they would only go to a certain distance, and that was it. But that's sort of that's gone out of the way. I'm talking back in the 80s.
1: Yeah.
0: And then when the LEDs come in the 90s, that's when I started to notice, gee, some of these lights are annoying.
1: Yeah, look, good on you. Hey, thanks for the call, Ian.
0: Yeah, no worries, mate. You enjoy your retirement too, eh?
1: I'm looking forward to it.
0: You will. You'll be driving a bit at night. You might see some of this.
1: I might take up truck driving.
0: Yeah, do that. It'd be great.
1: Mind you, I'd have to be able to reverse a B-double, which isn't going to happen.
0: Look, you'll manage. Someone's going to want to help you.
1: Will. Thanks, Ian. Hi, Trev. The slogans such as the vitriolic ditch the witch reveal an inherent misogyny and lack of originality of the people involved and are devoid of any meaningful analysis of policy. They therefore appeal to those who wish to spread hate and cannot think for themselves, says Christine. Thank you, Christine. Simon. Hello, Simon.
2: Good morning. Hi, Trev.
1: Good. Tell us about LED lights.
2: Mate, I drive in the Prince of Solar every morning from Seoul and in towards Balmain, and, mate, the new cars with all these lights on, even on low beam, they're absolutely shocking. I agree with one of your callers. They need to have them dipped. I think that would solve a lot of the problem.
1: Hmm.
2: The other thing that gets me about all these new modern cars is it's not just the headlights on them. The whole fronts and rears of some of these cars are just all lights now. They're all light beams and lights around the lights, not just the lights themselves. And the other thing I find a bit distracting when you're driving, especially if the traffic's a bit heavier in the morning and it's still dark, is the size of some of the screens in these cars. I don't know how people drive with them on.
1: Isn't that right? I didn't even think about that. But they're really bright.
2: Yeah, I turn my screen off. I go into the home and turn the screen off just so, because I find it so distracting in the morning. It lights the whole interior of the car up.
1: Yeah, I didn't even think about that. I mean, in my car, it's not a huge issue because the screen's not big. But when you take a look at some of the electric vehicles especially, the screens are huge.
2: Some of them are bigger than my second TV out in my shed.
1: Does that mean you need to get a bigger TV in the shed?
2: Well, that's what I'll be telling the missus.
1: Good luck.
2: Right.
1: Thanks. Thanks, Simon. Mick. Another tip from one of the breakfast producers has said, adjust your side mirrors to reflect high beam back at the car behind you. If they won't dip them, they get the message. It's a harsh one. I didn't even know you could do that. Sounds a bit tricky, that one. Hello, Olive.
3: Yes. Just my comment on these LED ones. They just blind you. I'm only a short person and I'm in a car.
1: Hmm.
3: And... if you're coming to a hill, you can see the lights coming up the other side, but they get to the top, and when they get to the top, then they'll duck them down. Well, if you're usually driving, you can see people coming by the lights, headlights, and you know that you're going to cop it when they come to the top of the hill, because they do not drop them, and when they do drop them, it goes right in your eyes, And lots of times you see, I mean, years ago when the RACQ wrote a headbook, there was a discussion about lights, headlights, and a question was asked, why couldn't they have white lights instead of the yellow tinge ones?
1: Mm.
3: And the reply was that the yellow lights did not affect the eyesight of the oncoming traffic as much as a white light did, and that's why they stuck to the ones with the yellow tinge on them. And I find too that because I'm short, and when they go from high beam to low beam, it doesn't make much difference because it's just as glary, and you are actually driving by the white line on the side of the road, so you don't get blinded completely.
1: That's true too. The my mum used to have two cushions under her backside, Olive.
3: Yep.
1: So that she could see.
3: But if you're even up that high, then you've got to rotate about the length of your legs to go down to touch the bottom.
1: That's true too.
3: You know, it is a bit of a problem like that, but no, they are definitely too bright, and people will use fog lights as well.
1: I know, fog lights are shock. Well, you're not supposed to use fog lights unless you're in foggy conditions. And similar, Justin has said, dazzling headlight tip. If there's a car behind you shining blinding lights through the back window, flick the lever at the bottom of the rear view mirror, which changes the angle of the internal mirror, but you can still see ghost images of lights behind you in the plane glass. A lot of people don't know that lever can be flicked. Do they still have they still have them? Because I can remember them on older cars where you'd flick that little switchy thing. I always wondered how that worked. I never quite understood that little flicky thing on the rearview mirror. But you're right, because you used to be able to flick it, and it's still got that. It's a little clicky. Is it a click, more of a click than a flick? Mick's just shaking his head at me. It's a click. It clicks. It goes click, click, click, click. It does click. Well, I reckon it clicks. Hello, Steve.
4: How you going, mate?
1: It clicks on that rearview mirror thing, doesn't it?
4: Yeah, it's like a little lever. You just push it backward or forwards and it moves the mirror up or down. Yeah.
1: Just say that it clicks, Steve.
4: But getting back to the caller talking about the film on the glasses.
1: Yeah.
4: It actually does work. I've got pretty heavy on my glasses because of like me travelling all night, but you get a lot of the truck drivers, they don't drop they think they're high and mighty when they have these high beams, especially with these LEDs, but the film on the glass, it actually works really good.
1: Fine, and thank you. You are listening to Overnights. Levers, this is Mick, levers don't click, they lever. A very smooth action, but it's got a click thing. It may not make a click noise, but it's got a click thing. A click feel is what it has. They're click adjacent is what they are. Trevor, when people make complaints about Ditch the Witch, could they please be accurate in their assessment? As the witch is not misogynistic, it is a neutral term. Furthermore, when you get a government that shows no transparency in its decision-making and treats the population like a pack of twits or tweets or whatever, you'll get that sort of reaction. Does that mean that it's right, though? If you don't agree with the politics, is there a need to actually do that? I don't know if the assessment is not misogynistic. That, I guess, comes down to choice. You are listening to Overnights on ABC Radio. Thank you to everyone who called. I didn't realise that it was such a big issue with the LED lights, but obviously it is a huge issue. But you do know that you can, with your rear view mirror, you can move it with a lever that does a little clicky motion to actually change the angle of how it works. And apparently they are in modern cars as well. News is, we're about half an hour away from the news. We just want to talk to you this morning about the rise in fast food and fast food outlets. I don't know about you, but near where I live, there's three, maybe four fast food outlets. And as you're coming into town, they're along one set of roads, there'd be six, seven or eight fast food outlets. So when have you noticed the rise in fast food outlets? Are there just far too many fast food.

0: outlets. And when did you see it? When did you start to see the first of the fast food outlets? Once upon a time, many of you probably will remember that if we were going to get takeaway or fast food, it was fish and chips was about some of the only options that were available. But now, with the rise in so many of the American fast food outlets, so enormous in Australia, when did you notice the difference? 1-300-800-222 or text us on 0437-774-774. When did you see some of those hamburger outlets, chicken outlets that we see so many of now? When did you see them start to appear in your suburb, in your town? 1-300-800-222. And are there a ridiculous amount now? What are your thoughts on that? 1-300-800-222 or text us on 0437-774-774. We'll just give Brad the last word on LED lights. Hello, Brad.
1: Oh, good morning. How are you?
0: Good. What did you want to mention?
1: Yeah, look, I drive a new ute, four-wheel drive ute, and I put the headlights on automatic. This ute's got some pretty unique features in its headlights. Each individual headlight will move around, so if the oncoming traffic's coming, the high beam will come on, but it'll veer left as the oncoming traffic comes. As they part, it'll point back in front again. If you come up behind somebody, it'll actually split the headlights in two and go either side of them. The wow. headlights move around all the time. Yeah.
0: So as we see an increase in technology, what we're talking about as being an issue now may not be in the future.
1: That's right, yeah.
0: Problem solved, Brad.
1: That's it, yeah.
0: Big tick. Just wait for the technology to change and everything will get that little bit better.
1: That's it. Yeah, no glare needed.
0: Good on you. Thanks, Brad. That's really interesting that the car will sense and know whether or not you're going to be blinding someone and then change the way that it needs to. Thank you. So what are your thoughts about the rise in the amount of fast food outlets? And if you're going to take a look at the health aspects, that's enormous as well. But as you go along, do you notice that there are 5, 6, 7, 8 fast food outlets all together or in a dirty, great, big, long row? And when did you start to see it increase? Was it around the 60s and 70s that we started to see that number of fast food outlets increase? And what's it like in your town or in your area? Is it difficult to stop them from increasing? So what are your thoughts? When did you start to see fast food outlets become popular and we see a rise in them? And is there anything you can do about it? 1-300-800-222. Have you been part of a community group that said, no, we don't want them here, or at least we don't 5, 6, 7, or 8 of them? Hi, Trevor. I noticed the excessive fast food outlets when my pants won't fit anymore. Thanks, Dave. 1-300-800-222. Text us 0437-774-774.

0: Professor Schwartz and Don't Throw Stones, the rise that you see in fast food. Look, I'll just give you an example. This is just, I was writing down a few things about this. In Australia, between the late 60s and early 70s, with the arrival of brands like KFC, Pizza Hut and McDonald's in 1971, following that initial introduction, the industry has experienced massive explosion growth throughout the 1980s. Today, the sector is a $29.7 billion industry with over 28,000 businesses. This is in Australia, and it's experienced a massive modern boom due to population growth and food delivery apps. So if that's the case, do you think that there are too many of them? Is it just the way that it is, and it's up to us to decide whether or not we use them or not? So what are your thoughts? When did you start to see so many of these, and is it difficult to keep them out of your suburbs? What do you think? 1-300-800-222.
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2: Sean, 50 years of Deadly, what does that mean to you?
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1: ABC Darwin and the Northern Territory.
0: Give us a ring, 1-300-800-222. I can remember the first chicken one in Midland was Chicken Treat. And we just thought it was amazing. You could go in there and you can get a rotisserie chicken and some chips and all of this sort of business. Red Rooster started in West Australia in 1972 in Kelmscott. So it's not as if that they are destructive, but is it the numbers, I guess, which is perhaps an issue in itself? Hello, Brendan.
4: Hey, Trevor. How are you going?
0: Good, Brendan. What did you want to mention?
4: Whenever we're travelling north and everything now, it just seems to be such an overabundance at every service station. But over all the years of from back years ago, driving the old 76 Combi up there to then updating over the years, but the roadhouses, how their menus actually change because of the, I guess, people in trucks and who are driving for business, they're eating healthier and that now as well. So that's not necessarily that because of that overabundance of, I don't know, you see the Kids Fattening Club, which some people will call KFC, it used to be Kentucky years ago, and then you've got Dirty Bird, of course, you mentioned, that came out of Western Australia, and Rotten Ronnie's, and things like that. It just seems to be they're going to, no different than putting lollies at the aisles at the supermarkets because it's that whole pester to buy and kids, and as soon as they see those the big yellow M in the sky, well, that's when it becomes so prevalent and kids are so locked onto it, then they start pestering because that's what they want. It becomes an issue, I guess, for people who are traveling with families up north and, or, you know, north or south or whatever. So it seems to be that's the target.
0: Brenda, do you wonder, though, how they all survive?
4: Yeah,
0: there's just so many of them.
4: Yep. And the only one, the funniest one I ever thought as well, is when you come into Yass

0: And when you driving into Yass, and it'll have the big M sign, and then it'll have Yass. So you look at it and you go, what? So if you look at it and go, oh, okay, well, I know I've got one. But then the other thing, just quickly as well, on the we talk about the brightness of the LED screens in cars.
1: Yeah.
0: What people need to be aware of, when they test your eyes, they use bright light, and the reason that is they want to see what your pupils are doing when they dilate. The brighter the screen inside the car, your pupils dilate, and you don't actually see what's outside as good because your vision's not as good because the brightness in the car. That's why we need to have those screens down lower, and that's why back in the day you could turn your even your dash lights, you could turn them down, and that's so your pupils don't dilate. And because when your pupils dilate, you don't see out past that light as good as what you should. So you're not actually seeing things that may get in the road or whatever.
1: Yeah, I'm with you. Thank you. Because you did used to be able to adjust them. Thank you. Trevor, I shouted fast chicken lunch packs for two young blokes and myself recently. I haven't eaten it for years. I was amazed how cheap it was. I mean, is that an issue as well? Hi, Pete.
2: G'day, Trev. Thanks for taking my call.
1: That's all right.
2: A couple of points. So you were right, it's the way it is, and it's free choice. But I was told by an accountant not long ago that the fast food chains, a lot of their value is in the real estate that they hold. So the more they own, the more they can build and the more they can buy. Like, it's all, like, the food's a secondary line. It's all about the real estate and the assets. That's one point.
1: Yeah.
2: The other point, too, was youth employment. Like, it's a... I'm not pro it or anything, but it is a good avenue for young kids to learn to go and work, whether you agree with the money they get or not. It's like, oh, it's 15 and I worked at Crown Burger and I learned to work and I've never been out of work since. When I became an adult, I got a real job, if you want to call it that. But there are positives to it. Yeah.
1: You know, Peter, I used to work as a youth worker, and up in the hills where I was working as a youth worker, there was a protest against a fast food outlet coming into town. And we were torn because as youth workers, it was providing employment for young people in that town that was drastically needed.
2: Yeah, it is. Yeah,
1: it's a really good point, and I think one that sometimes gets overlooked, especially in some towns where there are problems as far as employment is concerned for young people. And so having those outlets can be a positive for that particular reason. Hi, Trevor. The first KFC was in Innaloo in Perth. I remember having some in 1971 for a treat, but don't forget Bright Spot in Claremont. Oh, at Claremont Speedway. Thank you. Hello, Nelly.
3: Oh, good morning, Trev. I just wanted to say that I believe I was one of the first people to pay the payroll for one of the stores in Melbourne.
1: Yeah.
3: And my boss was a cunning old thing. And the employees came across the road to our Permanent Building Society office to withdraw their own money, and they had to pay a dollar.
1: Oh, really?
3: Yeah. I protested as well as the people that had to pay it, but he wouldn't give in. He made them pay a dollar every time they withdrew their own money way back then.
1: Crikey. I tell you, look, how things change and don't change as well, Nelly.
3: Yeah. And the man that mentioned the real estate's right. They buy the freeholds and they can extend, you know, any way they like, up, down, in and out. And they have in most places in Victoria.
1: So you know how I said that there are so many of them? So that reason isn't necessarily because they may be able to sell more chicken or more hamburgers. They're increasing their wealth as far as property is concerned.
3: Exactly. I mean, they're excellent businessmen and women, and we should all take note and learn. And
1: so maybe eat less of it and just take note of their business acumen.
3: Well, I don't eat much of it. I've only been in a McDonald's once in about the last 50 years. And it was a necessary evil because I was unwell and my friends got me a meal.
1: Nelly, thank you. Hey, Trev. What about the obesity? You see, this is undisputed. Is this linked to the prevalence of fast food outlets or our inability to just say no? One thing is that weight loss drug industry as well aren't complaining. Thank you, Andy, in G-Town. Cole, well, if you're wondering what G-Town is, it's Geelong. Hello, Cole.
4: Yeah, Trev, how you going, mate? Just want to say one thing. When you go, we'll definitely miss you.
1: Thank you.
4: Sure.
1: I'll miss everyone as well, believe me.
4: Okay, mate. Yeah, fast food, I don't eat it myself, but I fish off the rocks and around the beaches, and I do see a bit of rubbish, you know, from fast food cartons and things like that. I don't know if they can put a levy on them, maybe 10 cents like bottles and cans, and people might have second thoughts about it, or other people that do that, you know, scavenge for the cans and bottles. Might be another thing. But, where I live at the moment, I've been here for a lot of years and there's no fast food place here or even a supermarket. So I don't miss it. I don't eat it. I'd rather just cut up, cook my own tucker.
1: You can do some lovely things in just the same amount of time. Cole, thank you. Did the surge in American fast food start with Starbucks? Then others followed, like Nando's, Guzman. Oh, it's way before those. Nando's and a lot of those others that you're talking about, and Starbucks, well after things like KFC, Pizza Hut, and McDonald's. This is in the early 70s and late 60s, in fact, as well. Hello, Greg.
5: G'day, how are you?
1: Well, thank you. What did you want to say?
5: I'm just saying it's the growing laziness of people, because I worked in a particular suburb in the northern suburbs of Brisbane for 40 years. When I first went there in 1980, you couldn't get a sit-down cup of tea. Now there are something like 25, 26 coffee shops in the 4017 postcode.
1: Mm.
5: And it's just, if people are just eating out, people are just like, you know, you drive past any of the takeaway places and there's great lines of people, you know, it's cars, just they can't even get out of their cars to get their food. It's just people's laziness.
1: And it's that laziness, but also that need to have something now as well.
5: Probably. Yep. You're right.
1: Yeah, look, thank you. Actually, it's now they have small food courts in some of the larger service stations. It's ridiculous. The old days petrol stations were for selling petrol. I wonder if that's well and truly gone, because you see a lot of those major fast food outlets now in service stations, and you can choose in some of those cases as well. We'll continue taking calls if you want to join us in this conversation, 1-300-800-222 or text us on 0437 774 774. Give us a call.

That's a hot house flowers and give it up. Thank you for your lovely text, Elaine. For all of you that are sending texts in with your best wishes for me, thank you. I'm reading them all. I won't read them all out because some of them are quite long and also quite personal for you, the person sending the text. But just be aware that if you are sending them in, thank you. And I appreciate all of the things that you've written and your thoughts. So thanks for that. Kate Mead's here. I wonder if she was out with the Spanish yesterday morning. So we'll find out a little bit about that and how many of those rather thick Spanish chocolate drinks that she consumed during the day, whether or not she had any sangries, but I'm sure she wouldn't because she's a very professional woman. If you want to join us as we take a look at fast food, 1-300-800-222. A couple of texts. Hi, Trev. It is possible for places to resist franchise fast food. Byron Bay in northern New South Wales has managed to keep them out despite pressure from the industry. And Big Al says here, I read an article a few years back that the Golden Arches had overtaken the Catholic Church as the largest property owner in the world. Wow. Thank you, Alan. just the number of service stations now by which they are just dominated by fast food outlets is quite incredible. If you want to join us just with your thoughts, can you keep them out of towns? Does it matter? Is it really just a personal choice that you can drive past them and not go in? That is an option, but is it one that is very, very difficult? If you want to join us, 1-300-800-222 on text 0437 774 774.

0: Steve Winwood, and While You See a Chance, Adele Wessel. Hello.
1: Hi, Trevor. How are you?
0: For listeners unaware, have only just joined us, Adele Wessel is a food historian that spoke to me on many occasions about food history. Great to see you, hear you.
1: Yeah, you too. And I heard that you were retiring, so I thought I'd call in. But also, now you've got time for the Bungadding Cookbook.
0: No.
1: We can do that together because I have also finished work. And so.
0: Oh, we can. We can make it happen.
1: That's right. We can do that. We can do that.
0: We did a show with you taking a look at the fast food history in Australia. Does it surprise you that it's so big?
1: No. Not necessarily. I mean, I think that the conversations that you were having with people about the length of time, I think that's a lot of people don't understand the really long history, I guess, of fast food outlets, because Kentucky Fried Chicken opened in 1968. So you had the kind of import of a lot of those sort of fast food chains. And I guess that's what you're talking about, because fast food itself, you know, isn't necessarily bad or even new. If you think about things like, you know, takeaway pies or takeaway Chinese food, takeaway hamburgers. I mean, all of those have been going for a really long time. It's just it's the outlets that you're talking about and the ubiquity of them. Because I think we did a show once also on road food.
0: Yeah.
1: And, you know, the old Golden Fleece service stations in the 1960s and 50s and 60s, people would stop there and they'd have a meal, you know, when they were kind of on the road. Whereas now, you know, there's playgrounds, there's fast food outlets, you can't really avoid doing that when you're stopping for petrol, which is, I think, one of your other listeners was saying.
0: So true. Hey, the news is coming up. Adele, thank you for the amount of time that you've spent with us on the radio. It's always been really, really good.
1: Yeah, it's been great. And best wishes for everything. And let's do the cookbook.
0: If you're wondering what the Bungadding Cookbook is, it's just when you get a tin of something and just bung it in, don't you?
1: Yeah. Yeah, and you could take that on the road with you and you wouldn't have to stop at KFC.
0: It's true. Thanks, Adele. We will talk soon.
1: Hey, Trevor.
0: Adele Wessel, food historian that's joined us on many occasions on this program. Right now, though, we're heading off for the next ABC News.
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3: Good morning, Tim Wharton with ABC News. Britain's new Prime Minister has sacked several members of his predecessor's cabinet as part of a major front bench reshuffle. Here's Europe correspondent Elias Kluwer in London.
4: The UK has a new Prime Minister, Andy Burnham, and within minutes of taking up residence at 10 Downing Street, he sacked several members of his predecessor, Sir Keir Starmer's, cabinet. As part of Mr Burnham's reshuffle, John Healey, whose resignation as Defence Secretary last month proved to be a major blow for Sir Keir's leadership, has been promoted to Chancellor, the government's most senior finance minister. Mr Burnham has also been busy speaking to foreign leaders, holding calls with US President Donald Trump and Ukraine's President Vladimir Zelensky. Elias Kluwer, ABC News, London.
3: US President Donald Trump has issued a strong warning to Iran, saying it will pay for the killing of any American soldier. Nick Parmeter reports.
5: In his latest flurry of social media posts, President Trump says every time Iran kills an American soldier, they will pay for that killing many times over. He says he's passed that directive on to his Defence Secretary Pete Hegseth and senior military staff. He also says Israeli Prime Minister Benjamin Netanyahu will not be arrested should he attend the next United Nations General Assembly in the US. New York Mayor Zoran Mamdani over the weekend said he was exploring whether his administration could arrest Mr. Netanyahu, who has an International Criminal Court arrest warrant out for him, over Israel's actions in Gaza.
3: Meanwhile, the Iranian-backed Houthi rebels in Yemen have announced a maritime blockade of Saudi Arabia in a move which will put more pressure on global energy markets. Middle East correspondent Matthew Doran reports.
6: The conflict between the Houthis and the Saudis predates the broader war between the US and Iran, but it's flared up again in the last week, and now the Houthis say they'll block Saudi shipping in the region. That will mean disruption to the Red Sea, through which the Saudis have been exporting millions of barrels of oil, while the Strait of Hormuz on the other side of the Arabian Peninsula is blocked to shipping traffic. Iran had promised to disrupt global energy supplies as its conflict with the US deteriorated further, and now this move could make that threat a reality. Matthew Doran, ABC News, Jerusalem.
3: Israel's embassy has taken a swipe at Labour's proposed stance on Israel and Palestine on the eve of the party's national conference. Harry Buttonshaw reports.
7: In a four-page statement to the media, Israel's embassy strongly criticises Labour's draft national platform. It argues that too much responsibility for ongoing conflict is placed on Israel and not enough on Palestinian leaders or Hamas. Labour is set to outline a more detailed position on Israel and Palestine at the party's national conference beginning on Thursday. The new draft includes an opposition to Israeli settlement activity and settler violence. It also lays out support for the International Court of Justice and International Criminal Court, which has issued an arrest warrant for Israel's Prime Minister Benjamin Netanyahu.
3: Ukrainian authorities say at least three people have been killed and six others injured in a Russian missile strike on Odessa. It comes as Russia claims Ukraine fired more than 400 drones towards Moscow in its latest major attack on the Russian capital. One Nation MP Barnaby Joyce says he suspects Australia's richest person paid for Pauline Hanson's recent trip to Italy. During her so-called fact-finding mission overseas, Senator Hanson visited Sicily, where she was spotted several times with friend and political benefactor Gina Rinehart. The One Nation leader has assured the trip will not cost the taxpayer $1. Mr Joyce has told 7:30 it's probable that Ms Rinehart footed the bill.
8: First of all, I don't know whether that's the case. I suggested it probably is, but I don't know, Sarah. So I haven't confirmed it. I don't know. Maybe she did it, paid for it all herself. I don't occupy my day worrying about what Pauline has paid for or hasn't paid for.
3: The manager of Spain's national soccer team has lauded his team's composure following their 1-0 win over Argentina in the World Cup final. Spain has returned home after dominating the final in New Jersey, but Argentina was able to force the match to extra time despite a late red card to midfielder Enzo Fernandez. Spanish striker Ferran Torres proved the difference, finding the back of the net in the 106th minute. Spain's manager Luis de la Fuente says his side knew the winner was coming.
9: There's a phrase we said, gentlemen, we have a date with history and we're going to get there first. And in extra time, it was simply a matter of reminding them that they were doing a great job, that we had the game under control.
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10: Storms are violent. 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

0: Good morning. It's 6 minutes past five, 6 minutes past three in WA, 24 minutes to five in South Australia and in the Northern Territory. Kate Mead, ABC reporter, will join us shortly to take a look at some stories that we'll hear more about today, as well as the consumption of chocolate drinks within sporting establishments and the Spanish we will discuss as well. What if Kate's become like a good luck talisman in that wherever she broadcasts from, they would win? So maybe if you have a club that is needing to have a win, you might like to get Kate to come out and broadcast from your club, which will then give inspiration or just give the luck that you deserve, because Kate might be able to do that. I don't know, slip her $20 and she might be in it. Fiona Clark is with us to take a look at finance. Hello, Fiona.
1: Good morning, Trev.
0: You wouldn't actually have to slip her $20.
1: That would be... She do it? Could she do it?
0: For $20.
1: Right,
0: oh, she's nodded, so maybe so. I don't know if we should include, could we include that in the finance report?
1: Well, give me $20 and I'll make stocks move or something exciting like that. Yeah, cool.
0: I don't know, is that called insider trading?
1: Only if I had some power, which of course I do, but you know, not really. Yes, let's be honest.
0: Let's have a look at what's happening today, please.
1: Yes, well, in terms of the US markets overnight, things are a bit mixed. The Dow Jones is down quite a lot, down 300 points. That's about 0.6%. And the S&P 500 is also down not quite so much, 0.1%. But the Dow Jones, the S&P 500, I should say, getting all everything mixed up is, sorry, that's the NASDAQ. You did know what I mean. So S&P, Dow Jones down, NASDAQ up slightly, up 0.1%, that's 32 points, and that's driven by a rebound in some of the semiconductors and blue chips. In particular, we've also got Alphabet doing well. It's actually up 1.4% after reports that it's got a new chip being developed to optimise its Gemini AI model. And also, in terms of key themes for the markets, there's a couple of things going on. One is the developments between the US and Iran, which is causing some, you know, caution. And we've also got results season, so some big names out later in the week, Alphabet, Tesla, Intel. So a bit of caution ahead of those results coming out. So mixed to negative in the US. Turning to European markets, generally negative. The Stock 600 is actually down 0.3%, but that's largely driven by weakness in the UK market, which is down 0.7%. The German and French markets are both about flat, so no big changes there. It's mostly UK dragging down European markets overall. In terms of commodity prices, unsurprisingly, the oil price is up on the back of increasing tensions in the Middle East, and we've got the oil price up 1.3%. That's $1.07 to $82.85. Spot gold price also a bit stronger, up 0.4%. That's $13.90 to $4,005.76 an ounce. So we've breached that 4,000 level. And iron ore is weaker. It's actually down 0.9% to $99.35 a tonne. What does all this mean for us? Well, unfortunately, the SPY futures are down. They're down about 34 points. So it does look like when the market opens this morning at 10 o'clock, it will be lower. In terms of things to look out for, there's no local economic data out today. But in ahead tonight, we've got European economic sentiment. There's also employment data in the UK. So not a huge amount. It really will focus on geopolitical tensions. Earnings in the US, they'll be the key drivers for the next couple of days at least. And finally, let's look at the currency. The Aussie dollar is almost at that 70 cent handle. It's 70.01 US cents. It's trading at 52.11 pence, 61.33 euro cents, and 113.76 Japanese yen. So unfortunately, I don't have better news. It looks like it is going to be a weak day.
0: Thank you very much, Fiona.
1: Absolute pleasure. Anytime.
0: Talk soon.
1: Soon. Bye.
0: Fiona Clark, Vantage Point Asset Management, 1-300-800-222. 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Would you like Kate to come out and broadcast from your club so that perhaps you will have that success? 1-300-800-222. 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
0: You can text as well if you would like to point that out. If you would need to make a case for why it is that you would bring Kate out and broadcast from your particular club.

0: I'm not guaranteed it'll happen. Hello, Kate Mead. How are you?
1: Good morning. Good morning. And look, if there's one thing I do or can guarantee, it is that no matter what I go to, I dress for the occasion. Yesterday, I was in full red. I made a deal about getting my face painted. I ended up with my face painted. I end up behind the bar, helping out, picking up the plates, you know. Everyone's got to do their bit, right?
0: If you would like Kate to come out and not only broadcast from where you are, she'll also help in the tuck shop. She'll help behind the bar. There's all of those things that are added.
1: This is what good volunteers do, Trevor.
0: Exactly,
1: I'm telling
0: I know.
1: Everyone's got to do their bit.
0: 1-300-800-222. Let's take a look at some stories that we'll hear about today, Kate.
1: Now, if you're just waking up this morning, this may be something that you will hear across ABC around the nation today. There's a new study that has come out of Taiwan. It looked at 1 million couples, those that are experiencing dementia. Either one or both have dementia. Now, what this new study has shown is that if your partner has dementia, for women, they have a 74% higher risk of developing dementia.
0: Really?
1: If your partner if you're a male, you have a 69% increased risk. And they're putting this down to the way that we pick our partners. We usually pick our partners, this study says, that have similar health behaviours. So, you know, it's not just, you know, we visually pick someone that we like the look of. It's our behaviours are similar, ethics in life are similar, you know, our values, all of those types of things. Well, now it can come down to our health as well. So the World Organization have been also looking at almost half they have been looking at this for a long time, and they have said that almost half of dementia risk is linked also to several factors, including alcohol use, smoking, diet, and exercise. So that may be something that people will look at. If you're waking up this morning or you've been listening for a while, I mean, this is research that people will start to talk about today. But it may be worth just having a bit more of a conversation about, you know.
0: I wonder if it has anything to do with socialisation or socialising as well, whether or not when you're in that situation as a carer, whether or not your focus is on so much on that care and whether or not you get out as much as you should as well.
1: Well, we read a lot, don't we, just even in terms about how carers care for themselves.
0: Yep.
1: And that those early warning signs of something perhaps not being okay can often be missed, you know, a serious health condition of their own. Mm. So, look, this is interesting new research. If you've got dementia in your life, it might just be worth having a little bit of a look at it and thinking about how you care for yourself as a carer.
0: True. It's important. Well, you see, I get little notes about saying what you're going to talk about.
1: Yeah.
0: And it just says flipping firewood. So...
1: I nearly knew that this would make no sense to anyone.
0: Flipping firewood.
1: I've
0: had a gutful of it.
1: I mean, have you had to stack a fire shed?
0: No.
1: Oh, yeah. No. I'm telling you, you do not know the pain of picking up wood all day. Mm. You don't just touch wood once, right?
0: No.
1: You've got to go out, you've got to cut it down, then you've got to put it in the trailer, then you've got to bring it back to the trailer, then when it's back at the house, I don't sound like I'm scarred for life here, then you've got to pick it up and take it into the house for it to be burnt. And then you've got to scrape up the ash later. There's a lot in the firewood business here.
0: The chainsawing part's fun, though.
1: Yeah, except if you're allowed to use it, obviously I was not allowed.
0: So you got to chop it, stack it.
1: Stack it, restack it.
0: Restack it.
1: Yep, and then bring it into the house.
0: So you are saying flipping firewood.
1: No, actually. I'm talking about flipping firewood like people flip houses. You know when they buy something that is older and then they redo it up and then they make the money? Well, Mr. Peter Clancy, New South Wales, he's in the news today. And, you know, his kind of business, it's been running for about 40 years. His father had died. He was studying law at the time, but he decided to come home and get back into it. And basically, if you've ever bought one of those yellow bags at the servo station full of wood, there's a high chance that you've got it from this Mr. Peter. Hmm. And he grabs the wood that's left over from the wood industry, basically.
0: Yeah, yeah.
1: So anything cut left over. But, you know, he's talking about in a time where we're looking at better ways to, instead of burning and things like that, things are still booming and that there's still a real need for a wood fire. Mm. And Trevor, I live, you know, I'm

0: thousands of insects, spiders, snails, and other type of insects have been recorded by citizen scientists, a part of the big Bug Hunt Australia since October 25. A million of these little suckers. Oh my gosh. I love citizen scientists.
1: Yeah. But so the idea lots of like bugs?
0: Well, it sounds like a
1: sounds
0: lot to
1: like me.
0: Me.
1: Yeah. I was going to say the same thing.
0: I don't know. So that's my one example. Okay, so people are out there. They are actively looking for not just new insects, but different variations. Yeah. Love this. There's a website that you can go to and upload your, you know, your evidence and things like that. But over in Adelaide, this is where I decided to add the word wild.
1: Okay.
0: Can you stay with me for a
1: second?
0: I'm with you. I feel like I'm about to lose you.
1: No.
0: Glitter. I want to say this as seriously as I can. Glitter is being used for the first time in two female rhinos at the safari park, and it's to help monitor their reproductive health and detect pregnancies. So they're using their poo markers. We know that this is not new, but they're full of blue glitter at the moment. So if you go to the zoo in Adelaide, you may see something different out in the paddock that is sparkly and shiny. Thank you. I've tried to say that as seriously as I can. I just go, what is the world going to
1: do? Are they putting glitter in their food?
0: In their food? And so that they can track it? Look, hey, I've just read you what I've got today.
1: Thank you.
0: And I just go, okay, sometimes I just go, okay, cool. I'm happy for this. Maybe it's a new attraction at the zoo. Maybe there is some science behind this.
1: Our dog, Snoop the dog, when he was a puppy, he used to eat, I don't know, they were going to
0: good morning, everybody.
1: Poo conversation.
0: As you're about to make your toast.
1: He used to eat Lego.
0: Uh-huh.
1: Right? So we'd chew Lego up.
0: Yeah.
1: And then the deposits that were left afterwards were quite sculptural. Because there was blue and yellow and red and all sorts of things in there.
0: Were they ever connected? No, don't answer that. This is not what happening this morning. Anyway,
1: if you want to join us, 1-300-800-222 or text us on 0437-774-774. Nobody wants you to come out.
0: I don't know why.
1: And to help them win. Although Samuel wants to talk about firewood. Hello, Samuel.
2: Oh, g'day. How are you going?
1: Good. What did you want to mention?
2: Yeah, well, I just moved here from Sweden, and we used to go through about 50 cubic meters every year. So that was about almost 2 weeks of work. You know, you have to cut it, stack it, dry it, and then restack it, and then you have to get into the house.
0: Mm. Sam, so, did you stay stacked a year in advance? You know what I'm talking about? Yeah, you kind of have to, Trev.
2: You have to. You always have. So the lot you get to deal with is not for that winter coming, it's for the winter after.
0: Mm. It's very organised.
1: Yeah.
0: Well, it feels like it's never ending.
1: Is there anyone that you can get someone to come in and do it for you?
2: Oh, yeah, if you're lazy.
0: If you're lazy.
1: Pick it in one, Samuel.
2: No one, you know, if you talk to anyone up from Scandinavia, they say the richest person in the world is someone who has a full fire check.
0: Yeah.
2: You
0: know?
1: What a lovely saying. Samuel, thank you.
0: People are very proud of their wood stacks. I'm telling you. Yeah. So there's two types of people. There's the people that throw it into the shed.
1: Yeah.
0: Doesn't matter.
1: Yep.
0: And then there's those that kind of make it this perfect line, like it's a wall, a brick wall, but it's full of wood.
1: I've done it.
0: You have not.
1: No,
0: have
1: I
0: you?
1: Have. I've chopped wood and stacked
0: once.
1: It. Not very well, though, but I have done it. Speaking of stacking wood, Jeremy Lee, ABC Southwest Warrnambool Breakfast presenter, is also with us this morning. Hello, Jeremy.
3: Good morning, Trevor. Good morning, Kate. Look, the house we're in now, when we bought it, it had one of those combustion heaters in it. I can't tell you how glad I was to get rid of the thing so that I didn't have to buy wood, chop wood, stack wood anymore, bring it here, bring it inside up the stairs. It was just so much easier to just press the button on the wall to start the heater.
0: It's hard work.
3: The beautiful warm air. It is. It's ridiculous.
0: It's so hard work, but there is nothing. I will still stand by that there is nothing like sitting in front of a hot fire after a day out of being at the football or being actually anywhere that's freezing and just enjoying.
3: Yeah, but the thing is, you know, it's not like you just click your fingers and the hot fire's there. You've got to light the fire. You've got to sort of do
0: Isn't
3: all that palaver to get it going.
0: That's
3: what wives were for in my case, I'll tell you.
1: Hey, now, Jeremy, because you're from Southwest Warrnambool Breakfast presenter. Now, do you say that you're from the Bull?

0: I've never said that, I've got to say, Trev, but I know a lot of people do. And Kate, I know that's probably what you say, Kate?
1: Say, how good is the bull?
0: How good is the bull? Well, that was a bit of a slogan, of course, for a few things, the bull. Last week in the bull, we had a visit, Trev and Kate, from the Victorian opposition leader, Jess Wilson. She's trawling around the state at the moment, going to every electorate, I think. And last week it was our turn. She popped into the studio and then went off to a tyre shop to make a pretty big promise, which was to increase road funding in Victoria by about, well, depending how you do the maths, 20 to 25% over the next 5 years. Because we've just had endless stories. It feels like, I don't know, it feels like the entire time I've been here, we've been doing stories about people blowing tyres, cracking rims because of the potholes, which just seem to be getting so much worse. And Kate, I'm sure you could attest to this. If you're driving backwards and forwards, you probably have come across a few new ones, have you? Unexpected ones on your
1: travels? It's amazing that I don't have needed to get new tyres. But Jeremy, what I would ask for you is, can you describe to Trevor and everyone listening sometimes how deep these are? Like people, I feel like people that live in the capital city go, people are carrying on about the potholes. They are not, we're not just talking about a little bump in the road, are we?
0: Well, we like to describe things in terms of Olympic swimming pools in Australia, and they're not quite that bad. But during the last federal election campaign, people locally here might recall Alex Dyson, who was one of the candidates. He was an independent candidate. He put out a whole series of photos where he did things in potholes. So he took a bath in a pothole and he sort of went fishing in another pothole and put some plants in another one. So that maybe gives you some idea as to how big some of them are. So, look, I don't know. The election's still some time away, but it feels like we're very much in election mode already, and that was, you know, that was certainly one thing that that was promised last week. The other interesting thing that she did while she was here was to talk about raising the speed limit. And once again, Kate, I don't know if this is something that's relevant to you or
2: not. Well, not with the potholes that are there, wouldn't we?
0: Well, no. Well, this is the thing. So there's it's because at the moment, people who are driving in and out of Melbourne might know pretty much every highway going north, east. Up towards Ballarat, they all go up to 110 kilometres. But if you come to the southwest, the Princes Highway only gets to 100 kilometres. And the Coalition have made an election announcement now that, look, if we're elected, we're going to raise the speed limit to 110 between Melbourne and Colac, which is where there's a dual carriageway all that way. Interestingly, a lot of people have just said, no, this is not a good idea. We've had a lot of texts from listeners just saying, no, look, the road's just not up to it. And it does sort of make you wonder, I don't know how these things work, but the Department of Transport have certainly said in the past, and again, in the light of this latest announcement, that, look, the road is actually not up to being rated at 110 kilometres for various reasons. There's, you know, there's lots of crossroads, for example, and people have been asking questions like, well, when you design a road, surely you design it according to a speed limit, and you can't just sort of then say, well, we're going to make it faster because there might be bends in the road that can't cope with that, or things like that. But I don't know. I don't know if there is any precedent for a politician to just come along and say, well, we don't like that speed limit. We're going to make a new one.
2: I guess it depends on if it's a popular choice.
0: Well, yeah, well, yes. But, I mean, the other side of it is that, you know, a lot of people are warning that, look, when this has been done in other places, the number of accidents and, you know, fatalities has actually increased quite significantly as a result. Even by just 10 kilometres, it makes that much of a difference. So if they do get elected, I guess hopefully they'll do some proper, you know, assessments of that road, fill in the potholes, and perhaps then it'll be up to 110.
1: And Trevor, Jeremy, you do talk about the amount of incidences on that road. And to Trevor, paint your picture. I don't know. And Jeremy, I'm not sure if you do either, but there are a lot of memorials along that strip, and then all the way down to the Great Ocean Road. You know, there is some type of sign that an accident had happened there, and that's what you think about. You go, well, wait a minute, which is coming first, the potholes or the speed limit? Or, you know, it's pretty white knuckle driving.
0: Yeah,
1: but visit Southwest Victoria; it's also beautiful, by the way.
0: Yeah. But just do it slowly and carefully.
2: Let's put everyone off going down there.
1: Hang on. It's actually beautiful. It's absolutely beautiful. But just, you know, yeah, go slow. Yeah.
0: Well, the suggestion was also made that maybe we need to capitalise on this a bit. You know, I don't know how long it is since we've had a new number plate slogan, but maybe Victoria's number plate slogan should be Victoria, the pothole state. Or we could, you know, try to sort of put one forward as another big thing, perhaps, or something like that.
2: I've got a text here from Sharon who says, Norfolk Islanders say the potholes are so deep you lose radio reception when you go in.
0: Ours aren't quite that bad, but
2: what's your problem with recycling bins?
0: Well, this is another sort of election related thing, actually. So we've Victoria has had is going to a four bin system. Ultimately, I think the government have a mandate by July next year that all councils will have four bins. So we have our normal rubbish bin with a red lid. We have the yellow lid bin, which is for for cardboard and paper. Mm. We have a green bin, which is for green waste, and a purple bin, which is just for glass. And the purple bins are sort of the last ones to be rolled out. And they're supposed to be completed by July next year. But at the moment, something like only 20, 27 or something of the 70-odd councils in Victoria have actually done it. And a lot of the other councils are now saying, well, actually, we can't really afford this because there's quite a cost involved in procuring the bins, in rolling it out, in getting the collection happening and all those sorts of things. And some councils are just flat out saying, look, no, we're not doing it. We're not going to, we can't afford it. It's not going to be done by next year. And I think the government have sort of, there was a bit of a rumour last week that, maybe this is something that's, could be damaging when we're heading towards an election. So the government was suggesting that maybe they'll sort of back away from this. And the opposition, once again, sort of smelling, an opportunity here, I think pretty quickly put out a press release last Friday saying, well, if we're elected, we're not going to enforce this. You won't have to have this glass bin anymore. And we've had the container deposit scheme come in as well in the past couple of years, and that's probably diverted a lot of glass into that stream instead of into people's purple bins. I don't know, Kate, if your purple bin, the one we have at our place, I reckon I put it out maybe once every 4 or 6 weeks. It doesn't go out that often.
1: Look, I'd only be talking for a friend of a friend of a cousin of mine that just says that it can be very embarrassing when you're putting your purple bin out. And it's clink, clink, clink, clink, clink, clink, clink, clink, and you think,
0: that's right.
1: Oh,
2: isn't that the case when you're putting the glass and you do it really, really quietly?
1: Oh, you're trying.
2: And you all the way
1: down.
2: Yeah, but
1: when you wheel that down, clink, clink, clink, clink, clink, clink, it's like it's been amplified up the whole street. Jeez, that's had a big week.
0: Well, certainly, because like all of us, I go to bed pretty early, and I always seem to go to bed around the time the glass collection bin comes. And, you get this sort of enormous clatter coming down the street, because it's the noisiest bin to empty, of course, is the glass bin. But anyway, we'll see if that indeed does loom as another election issue. A couple of people here were saying, look, maybe what we really need is a fifth bin for soft plastics. That's a bigger problem, perhaps, than glass. Mm. But I don't know if that's... I can't see a fifth bin coming anytime soon, given some of the opposition that's around to this fourth bin at the moment.
2: Jeremy Lee, good talking to you. Thank you very much for joining us.
0: Trevor, you have a lovely retirement too.
2: Thank you, Jeremy. I've worked with Jeremy for a very long time as a producer as well here. So it's been a delight talking to you and also working with you, Jeremy.
0: Trev, I can't wait to hear your podcast that you're going to start as soon as you get it.
2: Oh, if only. Thanks, Jeremy.
0: Thank you.
2: Jeremy Lee, ABC Southwest Breakfast in Warrnambool. Kate Mead, thank you.
1: Thank you. I'm off to go have a Spanish hot chocolate. I bought the box, so I'm off.
2: Make one for me. News time.
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4: ABC News. Good morning, I'm Simon Lauder. The Iranian-backed Houthis have pledged to disrupt Saudi Arabia's shipping through another busy trading route, threatening global energy supplies. Here's Middle East correspondent Matthew Doran.
5: The Houthis have announced a blockade on Saudi Arabia, the country it's been in conflict with for more than a decade. The tensions between the two sides have flared in the last week, and it's fueling more chaos in the Middle East, because any blockade will likely target Saudi oil shipments through the Red Sea, and the kingdom has been dispatching millions of barrels through that waterway after Iran shut down the Strait of Hormuz early on in its war with the United States. Iran had threatened global energy supplies in recent weeks as its war with the United States escalated again, and the move by the Houthis could do just that. Matthew Doran, ABC News, Jerusalem.
4: Andy Burnham has begun his tenure as UK Prime Minister by sacking key members of his predecessor's cabinet. In London, here's Europe correspondent Elias Clure.
6: Andy Burnham has been sworn in as the UK's seventh Prime Minister in a decade. Shortly after his first address as PM, he began a major front bench reshuffle, sacking several of his predecessor, Sir Keir Starmer's, closest allies. British media outlets have described the reshuffle as brutal and ruthless. Mr. Burnham also spent his first day in 10 Downing Street speaking to foreign allies, including US President Donald Trump and Ukraine's President Vladimir Zelensky. Elias Kluwer, ABC News, London.
4: The armed forces of the Philippines say a member of the Navy has been assaulted by Chinese Coast Guard officers near a heavily disputed shoal in the South China Sea. Here's Southeast Asia correspondent Tim Swanston.
7: Vision of the incident shows a scuffle between China's Coast Guard on a small boat and Philippines Navy on a rubber raft. Philippines Armed Forces said they approached the Coast Guard personnel, who then reacted violently, striking a Philippines naval officer on the head with a wooden baton. The scuffle took place near a shoal which sits inside the Philippines economic zone. Tensions have been growing between the two in this region. China has accused the Philippines of distorting facts around the incident. China's Foreign Minister Wang Yi will attend senior meetings in Manila this week for an ASEAN Foreign Leaders Summit.
4: Police in New Delhi have used tear gas and batons to disperse demonstrators who had been trying to march towards Parliament. South Asia correspondent Rachel Clayton reports.
8: Thousands of young protesters from the newly formed Cockroach Junta Party movement came together on Monday calling for the resignation of India's Education Minister Dharmendra Pradhan over repeated exam paper leaks and what they've called India's failed education system. Barriers to contain the protest in one area were toppled by demonstrators who then spread out across central New Delhi. Some groups tried to march towards Parliament without a permit, but were stopped by paramilitary forces using tear gas, smoke bombs and sound cannon to push demonstrators back. Rachel Clayton, ABC News, New Delhi.
4: Back home in the Peak, Victorian Muslim body has strongly condemned the desecration of Muslim graves at a cemetery northwest of Melbourne. The Islamic Council of Victoria says those visiting the graves of loved ones at the Mattingley General Cemetery were shocked and distressed to find stickers of pigs' heads on their headstones. Victoria Police says it's received a report about the matter. He's urging anyone with information to contact Crime Stoppers. Council President Mohammed Mohideen says Islamophobia is on the rise and police should treat such incidents as hate crimes.
9: This is straightforward hate crime. If you are being abused for your religion, or, you know, for practicing a faith or being identified as a Muslim, this should be considered seriously by the police as hate crime.
4: A regional Victorian council mayor has told hundreds of community members that council will not tolerate the spread of misinformation relating to the alleged murder of a teenager in the state's northwest. Steph Ferrier reports.
10: Around 300 locals gathered at a community meeting in the town of Donald last night, with authorities providing information to alleviate concerns about the ongoing investigation into the alleged murder of 13-year-old Layla Jeffrey. The teenager was last seen in Donald on July 4th, with remains believed to be hers found in bushland nearby days later. A 16-year-old boy was charged with murder. Last night, Bullock Shire Mayor Graham Milne said rumours had been spreading across social media and told the packed out community hall that council would not put up with it and police would call out anyone making irrelevant and untruthful comments about the matter.
4: Spain's World Cup winning men's soccer team has returned home, where the 26-man squad has begun an open top bus parade through central Madrid. They've been greeted by the country's royals and have met with Prime Minister Pedro Sanchez. ABC News.
11: Young people are the lifeblood of a thriving community.
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2: Good morning, 25 to 6, 25 to 4 in WA and 5 minutes after 5 in South Australia and in the Northern Territory. Who's got the biggest potholes? Because Jeremy Lee was talking about it in Warrnambool, how big the potholes are. Lismore has the biggest hot potholes. They're deep and very sharp. People disappear in them and have to be rescued, says Philippa. This goes along with Norfolk Islanders say the potholes are so deep you lose radio reception when you go in one. So do you have the biggest potholes? 1-300-800-222. How deep are those particular potholes? give us a call. And do you have the glass-only bin as far as recycling is concerned? Do you like it? Do you dislike it? Do you only empty it like once every 4 weeks, 5 weeks, 6 weeks? And when you do you make sure that you're really quiet with it because you don't want people to know how many beers that you have? And so when you actually put things in the glass bin, do you do it really quietly? And when you put it out, do you do it really, really quietly as well? 1-300-800-222. Who's got the biggest potholes? And do you use the glass bin? Would you like one? Give us a call. Any of that stuff that you'd like to have a chat about, 1-300-800-222. Before we do anything, we should find out what's happening in the weather. Mitch Molswinkle is our duty forecaster this morning. Hi, Mitch.
15: Hey, Trevor. How are you?
2: Pretty good. Tell us about the weather today, please.
15: Yeah, sure thing. So starting off in Western Australia, we've got a cold front that's brushing the south of the state and a weak trough over the interior, which extends to the southeast. There's some showers possible about coastal parts of the south associated with these two features today. Further inland, there's a bit of fog and frost about for the morning. And up north, across the Pilbara and Kimberley, it'll be warm and sunny. The trough continues across the Bight and will gradually make its way towards the South Australian coast this evening, bringing with it some showers and the chance of a thunderstorm offshore. It'll be mild and sunny inland of South Australia, though, so that would be nice there. Down in Tasmania, the trough is currently bringing some rainfall to the west and south of the state. Northwesterly winds will gradually increase later today as a cold front approaches from the west, and showers will ramp up into the evening. It's worth mentioning, though, that a series of cold fronts will impact Tasmania later this week, bringing wind, rain and snow possibly down to 300 metres on Thursday. Going back to today's weather, though, a high-pressure system in the Tasman Sea is bringing settled conditions and a light northerly flow to the southeastern mainland this morning. Widespread fog is present over northwestern Victoria, and that may linger all day in some areas. This fog extends into eastern South Australia and southern New South Wales. Over eastern Victoria, skies are a bit clearer, which has allowed the ground to cool down a bit more overnight. So we have a frost warning out for the northeast and east Gippsland. Looking further north in New South Wales, there's patchy fog and frost about much of the divide this morning. A low pressure system that's southwest of New Caledonia is helping to drive some southeasterly winds over the northern rivers, and that's bringing about some showers for today. And maximum temperatures will generally be quite mild across the state with clear skies over the northern inland areas. The strength of the southeasterly winds does pick up across the Queensland border, with strong wind warnings in place for much of the eastern coastal waters. Showers are also possible about most of the east coast, and most likely for the exposed Sunshine Coast and North Tropical Coast. And inland, it'll be a mild, sunny day. For the Northern Territory, there's the chance of some frost about the south of the state and then some patchy cloud later on. And up north over the top end, it'll be warm and sunny. Finishing up with the capital city forecast, we've got Sydney, mostly sunny and a top of 20. Melbourne, partly cloudy and a top of 16. Brisbane, shower or two and a top of 22. Perth, shower or two and a top of 18. Adelaide, partly cloudy and a top of 17. Hobart, showers and a top of 15. Canberra, morning frost and then mostly sunny and a top of 15. And Darwin, sunny and a top of 30.
2: Good stuff. Thank you, Mitch.
15: Thanks, Trevor.
2: Mitch Molswinkle, our duty forecaster at the Weather Bureau. Penny, thank you for the lovely text and the kind words within your text. Penny was just saying, I first discovered ABC late night radio in 2002 when my daughter was born and I was breastfeeding in the wee small hours. Thank you for that text, Penny. I appreciate it. Taking a look at potholes, firewood, and if you have one of those glass bottle recycling bins, do you put the bottles in really, really quietly so that people don't hear the number of bottles that you put in your recycling bin? And do you, when you actually transport it up the driveway and out the front, do you do it quietly so it doesn't rattle so much? I mentioned that Norfolk Islanders say potholes are so deep you lose reception. It was also pointed out by Gary that I think the worst, largest potholes are between Lismore and Nimbin. And in Cowra, it says here, the potholes are so deep that you need to get a miner's licence to get around. So how big are the potholes in your area, and are they the biggest? I wonder what Trevor thinks. Hello, Trevor.
16: Trevor, how are you? I haven't spoken to you in ages.
2: Ages? Where have you been?
16: Oh, I've just been busy doing all stuff. I'm getting my farm ready. I do PTSD first responder charity camp for my farm,
2: yep.
16: Which brings me to the third point. I'll go to the third one quickly because I want to touch on all three quickly.
2: Yeah.
16: The third point is, if anybody has got really interesting coloured wine bottles like Cobalt Blues or that, I'm recycling them into making a yoga studio, a glass hot house, and a 20-metre long privacy wall so that PTSD first responders doing charity camp for my farm don't have to see sirens and things going past in the bushfires.
2: What a great thing to do.
16: I've already done one that's 20 metres long, and I built a whole hot house that's currently got 755 trees propagated in it. It looks amazing. If anybody's thinking I should do that, yeah, and you should count grass for a living too. It's crazy. It takes so long. It looks incredible, but it takes so long. I said to one of my friends, she came with this PTSD first responders group, Bellator Fortitudinal, and I said, oh, look, I want to build a wall. That way when the fires and stuff are going down to the fires in the grandstands, you know, like, because we've got some people in the group that are ex-fireys that have seen bad things, that they don't get triggered. And she said, oh, have you thought about a glass bottle wall? And she sent me a picture, and I was like, oh, that looks lovely. 11 tons later.
2: There it is.
16: Yeah, there it is. But the other thing is firewood. So when we're talking about firewood's great. And even like Nick, who's got that charity, he says, oh, Trev, you know, they just keep throwing pills at all of our first responders. And what we really need is to reset and regulate. We need to sit around a fire, be able to find out new coping mechanisms, get back to nature, and even birdsong. So a natural fire will actually help with your stem cell regeneration. That's been proven.
2: Yep.
16: And birdsong, if you're somewhere near birdsong, it actually makes you feel safe, because apparently, similarly, our bodies are hardwired. When birds are singing, there's no predators in the area, so you can feel safe. But I think seeing how much dead wood is still laying around the grandstands, I really think they should issue permits for us locals and say, clean it all up before we've got another mega fire, which has got the problems like the last big fires we had at Grampians. Thank God we had our beautiful ABC reporting on which way things were going, because when you lose normal reception and the Vic Grid ones don't work and you lose phone reception, you are stuck on ABC radio going, please tell me, do I go or do I stay, you know, conservatively. I know it's always just an estimate, but so I think they should do that. So there's my points for the day for you, Trev. What do you reckon?
2: I think lovely points and beautifully made, and good on you for doing that work too with first responders, because they need all the support that they can get.
16: Beautiful. If anybody's got crazy coloured glass, please give them my details.
2: Good on you, Trev. Thank you. Apparently is it Fleurieu Peninsula in South Australia? Fleurieu Peninsula in South Australia. They have huge potholes. One in particular I drove past the other day, and there was a boat in it with three people fishing. So that's a big pothole, you got to say. So do you have the biggest potholes, and how big are those potholes? Hello, Shane.
17: Hello, Trev.
2: What do you got, Shane?
17: Central Victoria, mate. Our potholes are that big, they've got their own postcode.
2: Very good. Thank you. So how big would it be then?
17: I've nearly hit one on the Harley, and it was probably about at least a foot deep. and probably a metre in diameter.
2: See, Shane, that's the thing, because people, and I understand that people in cars, I recognise that the damage can be done to rims and to tyres. Many potholes, Shane, and I've seen them when I've been riding, they're life and death situations.
17: Oh, you hit one of them, that's the end of you.
2: Yeah.
17: They're really bad out, like near Tarnagala, Tanarnad. It's not real good. I think the government's just too busy building two trains and tunnels in Melbourne to worry about us.
2: Oh, yeah, you see, you can't put your name on a pothole. You can put your name on a new road or on a new highway and you can open it with a ribbon, but you can't necessarily do that with a pothole.
17: I've seen some photos of some boys take some photos and put deck chairs around and fill them full of water.
2: Maybe if you could. Maybe if the politicians could get their

0: name put on a pothole rejuvenation program.
1: Yeah, right, just enough.
0: Good on you, thank you. It's true, though. I don't think, because when you ride a motorbike and you come across some of these potholes, it is. It's a matter of life or death, because if you come up it and hit it at speed, it's really, really dangerous, and they're not that easy to see as well. Morning. Driving from Riverina visiting Melbourne last week, there was just a large sign that said Shepparton. All it said was potholes for the next 20 kilometres. Instead of individually placing rust surface signs around the craters, not the potholes, we drive a car with low-profile tyres and we've cracked several rims. So fancy that. There are that many potholes. It just says potholes, next 20 Ks. Overnights on ABC Radio, you can give us a ring, 1300 800 222. If you prefer, you can text us on 0437 774 774.

That's a go-betweens. I haven't heard that in a very long time, and it's such a good song. Bye Bye Pride by the Go-Betweens. How big is that podcast?

0: Well, it says here, hello, Annie in Pink's Beach, who says, when I was living in Panawanica in the late 70s, there was a sign on the service road that said, swimming, fishing and boating is prohibited in the potholes on this road, which is quite cute. Hello, Neil.
1: Hi, Trevor. How are you, mate?
0: You ring about potholes or something else?
1: No, potholes I'm not phased on anymore. Right. I drive trucks. They actually rip the steering wheel out of your hand and can send you across to the other side of the road. But the reason I rang was the glass bottles and being quiet.
0: Yeah.
1: About 25, 30 years ago, young lass lived across the road in one of the units, and her dad was coming down to see her from Brisbane. And not long before after he left to go home, before he left to go home, I got a knock on the door. And he said to me, did you ever think about drinking cans? And I said, why? And he said, well, my daughter works at the casino and she does the night shift. And because our bin is virtually the first one to get delivered at the start of a morning shift,
0: yeah,
1: it was all the glass was going into an empty steel container. So I got to ask, would I drink cans? So ever since then, I've been drinking cans.
0: So well, that's very good of you.
1: That's what I thought too.
0: They are noisy. It's hard to do it quietly, Neil.
1: Well, that didn't interfere with me drinking. I just changed the shape.
0: Hey, do you know what I thought was going to happen? I thought it was the daughter that was going to get into trouble because she was emptying all of the bottles out and creating a noise. And she was cleaning up before Dad got home.
1: No. Well, Dad lived in Brisbane and he came down to say hello to her.
0: Oh, I see.
1: That's why he popped over.
0: I wonder how many times we did that massive clean-up, Neil, when we were younger and parents were coming home at the end of a weekend.
1: I'll give you an example of one. Mum and Dad used to go around Australia, and I was about 16, 17. And Dad would always ring up. We'd always chat during the week. And I had this big pyramid of cans going up the wall with me and my mates before they got home. And I thought, oh, yeah, I'll clean that up tomorrow. He said he was coming home on such and such a day. I never learnt. He always came home 2 or 3 days earlier so he can catch me.
0: And don't you think that's a little bit rude?
1: Oh, absolutely. Absolutely.
0: I reckon we've all had that happen, Neil, when parents have been away, we've decided to have a party or that we've decided to do something, and then we've found out at the last minute they're on their way home and that massive clean-up. Or, as happened to you, they just came back early and it was a disaster.
1: But the worst thing about it, they'd always do come home early and I never woke up to it.
0: See? Oh, that's just your responsibility and your problem, Neil, and that I can give you no sympathy.
1: Thank you. And
0: We've lost you because your line's broken up. Neil, thank you. We might do that conversation on another occasion when you've decided to have that party because your parents have gone away and they came back early. And even if it wasn't a party, just because you're messy, like many of us have, and you got caught out, we might talk about that on another occasion. Hey, Trev, some of the potholes in central Victoria are so big that we'll have to wait until the census is counted because of the people who reside within them. Thank you for that, Nanny Shell. You're listening to Overnights on ABC Radio. The news is not far away.

0: Best World Party in Shipper Falls, taking us up to the next ABC News. Thank you for your company and joining us on the program. Look forward to talking to you again tomorrow. Have a good one, whatever you're up to.
1: Driving into floodwater is the main cause of death in storms and floods. Even if you know the road well or you're close to home, don't risk it. Back it up, find a safer way, or wait it out. 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
2: ABC News. Good morning, I'm Simon Lauder. The Iranian-backed Houthis have pledged to disrupt Saudi Arabia's shipping through another busy trade route, threatening global energy supplies. Here's Middle East correspondent Matthew Doran.
3: The Houthis have announced a blockade on Saudi Arabia, the country it's been in conflict with for more than a decade. The tensions between the two sides have flared in the last week, and it's fueling more chaos in the Middle East, because any blockade will likely target Saudi oil shipments through the Red Sea, and the kingdom has been dispatching millions of barrels through that waterway after Iran shut down the Strait of Hormuz early on in its war with the United States. Iran had threatened global energy supplies in recent weeks as its war with the United States escalated again, and the move by the Houthis could do just that. Matthew Doran, ABC News, Jerusalem.
2: Controversial influencer brothers Andrew and Tristan Tate have appeared in a US court as UK prosecutors fight to have them extradited to England. Here's North America correspondent Cayman Gock.
4: Self-proclaimed misogynist Andrew Tate and his brother Tristan were arrested in Miami after UK prosecutors said they had brought further rape and sex trafficking charges against the brothers. These are on top of previous charges they already face in the UK. The two fronted court today as Britain's Crown Prosecution Services tries to have them extradited to England. The ultimate decision on whether they will be extradited falls on the US Secretary of State Marco Rubio. The controversial brothers have denied any wrongdoing. Cayman Gock, ABC News.
2: Andy Burnham has begun his tenure as UK Prime Minister by sacking key members of his predecessor's cabinet. Europe correspondent Elias Clure reports from London.
5: Andy Burnham has been sworn in as the UK's seventh Prime Minister in a decade. Shortly after his first address as PM, he began a major frontbench reshuffle, sacking several of his predecessor, Sir Keir Starmer's, closest allies. British media outlets have described the reshuffle as brutal and ruthless. Mr. Burnham also spent his first day in 10 Downing Street speaking to foreign allies, including US President Donald Trump and Ukraine's President Vladimir Zelensky. Elias Clure, ABC News, London.
2: The armed forces of the Philippines say a member of the Navy has been assaulted by Chinese Coast Guard officers near a heavily disputed shoal in the South China Sea. Southeast Asia correspondent Tim Swanston reports.
6: Vision of the incident shows a scuffle between China's Coast Guard on a small boat and Philippines Navy on a rubber raft. Philippines armed forces said they approached the Coast Guard personnel, who then reacted violently, striking a Philippines naval officer on the head with a wooden baton. The scuffle took place near a shoal which sits inside the Philippines economic zone. Tensions have been growing between the two in this region. China has accused the Philippines of distorting facts around the incident. China's Foreign Minister Wang Yi will attend senior meetings in Manila this week for an ASEAN Foreign Leaders Summit.
2: Back home, and a landmark federal court challenge against the 40-year extension of Woodside's North West Shelf gas facilities begins in Melbourne today. Alistair Bates reports.
7: The Friends of Australian Rock Art and the Australian Conservation Foundation will make their case against last year's decision by Environment Minister Murray Watt, extending the life of Australia's biggest gas project until 2070. They claim too much weight was given to the economic benefits of the North West Shelf project, and not enough to its effect on nearby Indigenous rock art and climate change. The gas giant and the minister say 48 conditions attached to the approval will mitigate its impact on Aboriginal heritage. They argue climate change considerations were outside the scope of the assessment.
2: The Peak Victorian Muslim body has strongly condemned the desecration of Muslim graves at a cemetery northwest of Melbourne. The Islamic Council of Victoria says those visiting graves at the Mattingley General Cemetery were shocked and distressed to find stickers of pigs' heads on their headstones. Victoria Police says it received a report about the matter and is urging anyone with information to contact Crime Stoppers. Council President Mohammed Moadeen says Islamophobia is on the rise and police should treat such incidents as hate crimes.
8: This is straightforward hate crime. if you have been abused for your religion, you know, for practicing a faith or been identified as a Muslim, this should be considered seriously by the police as hate crimes.
2: Spain's World Cup winning men's soccer team has returned home, where the 26-man squad has begun an open-top bus parade through central Madrid. They've been greeted by the country's royals and have met with Prime Minister Pedro Sanchez. Hundreds of thousands of fans have turned out as the team travels down Madrid's historic avenues. This is ABC News.
9: Malid Mabatua, g'day. My name is Auntie Bilawara Lee. Australia's First Nations peoples are the oldest continuous surviving cultures on Earth, and I acknowledge that we walk in footsteps millennia old. ABC Radio Darwin broadcasts from Larrakia Country, and we recognise all of our traditional custodians whose cultures and customs have nurtured and continue to nurture this land that the ABC broadcasts from. We acknowledge and respect their cultural heritage, beliefs and relationship with the land, which continues to be important to First Nations peoples living today and their future generations. We pay our respects to elders past, present and future.

0: Good morning.
1: Good morning to you. On this Tuesday, the 21st of July. Bit of a warmer start this morning compared to yesterday, where I was bloody shivering my bones off down at the Darwin Football Stadium. Of course, yesterday was the World Cup final. Now, what are we going to talk about? We really leant into it on the Brekkie program over the last few weeks. Anyway, never fear. Just because Spain have taken the World Cup home doesn't mean that you and

I have run out of things to talk about. We've got plenty of things. But just a heads up, if you are catching flights this morning or waiting for flights to arrive, you know, you can go to the airport website and they've got the departures and the arrivals part of the website to make sure things are on time. That's currently down at the moment. I check it every morning, but nothing happening this morning saying no matching records found, which can't be true. Surely there's nothing coming in and out. Hang on. Wait, there's just something. Okay. Yes, there is a temporary issue that is afflicting the availability of the flight schedules on the Darwin Airport. So just a note there that I've seen the team working to resolve the problem as quickly as possible. Darwin Airport saying check back shortly for updates. So just experiencing a tech issue that's affecting the availability of flight schedules. So, yeah. If you're looking for departures or arrivals, not able to do that right now on the Darwin Airport. It is 23 to 6 on this Tuesday. Coming up a little bit later on, really interested in your thoughts on this, actually, especially around this time of year where everyone goes camping, right? Who doesn't love pitching a tent? Well, the Northern Territory Government, they have opened up 4 iconic parks across the Northern Territory to commercial investment, private commercial investment. So think glamping, safari experiences, heritage accommodation, and a whole lot more. In Litchfield National Park, in Elsie National Park, Alice Springs Desert Park, and the Tennant Creek Telegraph Station. Could this bring some benefits, do you reckon? Increased accessibility? You know, people who are in wheelchairs, for example, it's a bit tricky for them to access certain parts of these parks. So maybe opening this up for private commercial investment could help with that. Could give you a little bit of luxury as well if you felt like getting away for a sexy weekend. You don't need to worry about who's packed the tent poles and the tent pegs. Instead, you can just walk on into one of those glamping tents. So that might be a nice thing to do. But do you reckon it's a bit of a bad idea? I'll be talking a little bit more about it later on in the program, but curious about your thoughts this morning, especially lots of people, like I said, going camping around this time of year. You can let me know on 0487 99 1057. The government opening up 4 iconic Northern Territory parks to private commercial investment. Is anything untouched by development these days? I mean, we do need development, don't we? It's a good thing. But what this means for parks and accessibility and who gets to own what will be an interesting conversation. So I have it with me this morning on 105.7 ABC Darwin and the Northern Territory. It is 21 to 6.

0: Such a good song. Empire of the Sun takes me back to my days in Brisbane, where I spent a lot of time dancing in dark lounge rooms, that is, walking on a dream at 18 to 6. Some of the things you need to know this morning. There's a lot of stuff, actually. I'll be talking a little bit more with Connor before 6:30 with some other things you need to know, but here's a start anyway. About 300 people, including many who travelled from interstate, they've protested against Joint Australian-US Defence Facility Pine Gap in Alice Springs yesterday afternoon. The rally was the biggest protest to be held at the secretive facility since 1987, and protesters called for Pine Gap to be closed and for the land to be returned to the Arrernte people, with traditional owners delivering a letter to the base's front gates. Do they have a letterbox? That'd be interesting, wouldn't it? Does Pine Gap have a letterbox where you can just drop off some letters? Last week as well, you and I spent a bit of time across mornings as well with Lara talking about the legislative amendment prepared by the Northern Territory government to reduce the minimum block size in low-density suburbs from 800 to 450 square metres. I heard from Al in Ludmilla, who shared his thoughts.
1: Darwin was built for to have a big open block of land where you had your breezes, you had your verandas. You didn't have to see the next door neighbour. You didn't have to hear them, go to the toilet. You didn't have to jump from one roof to another. I'm out at Zacoli at the moment, and it's terrible. You got no front yard for kids to play in, no little cubby house with a big tree.
0: So that's the legislative amendment that's been prepared by the Northern Territory government to reduce the minimum block size in low-density suburbs. I also spoke to infrastructure planner Graham Finch, who made this suggestion.
2: It needs to be thought out. It needs to be planned out. If you're going to do densification, my view is it needs to be controlled. You need to understand what needs to be upgraded to support that, and you need to have something like a developer contribution plan in place to be able to make sure that those that are benefiting from the scheme contribute towards the cost of it.
0: It's going to be really fascinating to see how this happens. And of course, if you are in the suburbs of Nightcliffe, Fanny Bay and areas of Grey, I believe, you don't necessarily have to subdivide your block. It's just an option that's available to you. But it'll be interesting to see how parts of those suburbs start to change and look if certain areas are subdividing and others aren't. Public consultation about this opens on Friday, so we'll be talking a little bit more about that in the lead up. I've also reached out to Minister Josh Burgoyne to talk more about this subdivision amendment in the next couple of days. So watch this space. Also, Barnaby Joyce, he was on 7:30 last night with Sarah Ferguson, where he defended Pauline Hanson's meeting with far-right activist Tommy Robinson, rejecting suggestions that she had crossed a red line. The One Nation senator said appearing alongside Robinson did not amount to endorsing his actions, instead arguing that his prominence reflected broader social divisions in the United Kingdom. The interview did take an interesting turn a couple of times. Why? Well, you'll just have to guess. It's part of today's one question quiz that's coming up very shortly. And also, the Prime Minister was on the Tiwi Islands over the weekend. Of course, the potential for a Northern Territory AFL team came up.
3: Oh, look, I'd love to see. I'd love to see a team here in the Territory, as I'm sure all Territorians would. I don't run the AFL, so I'll wait and certainly any submissions from the AFL would be welcome. We'll engage constructively as well.
0: And now the head of a major Aboriginal land council says that an NTAFL team would massively boost Indigenous representation in the league. You're going to be hearing more about that in your ABC News throughout the day. It is 14 to 6.
4: And now the one question quiz with Jess Ong.

0: 87991057. I watched that this morning when I was brushing my teeth just before I was leaving the house, and I nearly choked. It just made me laugh so much. It was just so hilarious to see his reaction. So let me know who Barnaby Joyce was talking to in that clip. He was on 7:30 last night with Sarah Ferguson. 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
0: It is 12 to 6 on this Tuesday, the 21st of July. Connor Cartwright, good morning to you.
2: Good day.
0: A little bit warmer today compared to yesterday.
2: Yeah, thank the Lord. I've got more socks on today. Everyone was freezing yesterday. Everyone was wearing jumpers in the office. And can you blame them? Feels like 16 it was.
0: I know.
2: Which, to be honest, may as well be minus 5 for us.
0: That's horrible. I don't hear a tough nut.
2: Not anymore. I've gone all soft and tropical since I've moved to the Northern Territory. I can't handle it anymore.
0: Yeah, I remember when I lived in Mongolia and it got very cold there, like minus 40 degrees. When I moved back to Darwin, I just couldn't stop sweating all the time. Like, I just didn't even need to move and I felt like I was sweating.
2: Yeah, I mean, I went back home for 6 weeks. You'd think I'd sort of developed some hard skin again, but
0: was it cold when you went back?
2: I mean, colder than 16 degrees during the day. But I'm a territorian through and through now. I can't handle going down south or going abroad. It needs to be roasty toasty all the time.
0: Roasty toasty Connor, can you just imagine that? Well, today 30 degrees and sunny in Darwin, a nice 22, partly cloudy in Alice Springs. High tide 6 metres at 10:04 in the top end. The water looked particularly delightful over the last couple of days, and sunrise at 7:08. Has anything exciting happened in your world, Connor, over the last 12 hours since I've seen you?
2: I watched TV for the first time in 2 weeks since I got back. Probably the first time in months. That was nice.
0: What did you watch?
2: A real blowback from the past, but the Ricky Gervais Show.
0: Oh.
2: Which is,
0: Didn't we play Kyle Pilkington the other day?
2: We did, yeah. I think maybe that's why it's in my head. But it's the original podcast. So from like 25 years ago, they did this podcast with Carl, who was a producer on their radio show that they did. And then they just decided, let's just chat to Carl because he's an absolute lunatic. And then they turned that into an animated series. And it's just the funniest thing in the world. Like, the stuff he comes out with, I can't decide if Kyle Pilkington is the smartest, funniest comedian in the world or whether he's actually just a complete fruit loop. Like, I genuinely can't tell. In my head, I'm like, no one is this smart, you know? Like, no one is smart enough to be this weird.
0: You know, he has a lot to say about other countries and people from other countries. Like, basically, the world just shouldn't exist outside of England sometimes, I think, is how Carl Pilkington
2: shouldn't even exist outside of his bedroom. I think he's a very sheltered man. But I don't know if he's just taking the mic. I don't know how much he's playing into this persona that he has. Part of me thinks that he's not interested in having a persona, you know? Like, I find him confusing. It's amazing either way.
0: I think it is. I think if he's managed to maintain this for the good part of 25 years, then that is pretty impressive. So I think it is probably legit Kyle Pilkington.
2: Yeah, no one can be that obtuse, I don't think.
0: I know, but he's so endearing as well because of it.
2: Well,
0: his naivety.
2: Watching it with my girlfriend, she was really supportive of Carl. Like, because obviously they're a bit mean to him, right? But she's like, well, he's got a point. She kept saying he's got a point, and I'm like, all right.
0: Of course, he is hanging out with Ricky Gervais and also Stephen Merchant as well. So he's kind of like their punching bag
2: a little bit,
0: I think, sometimes. Here is a clip of Kyle Pilkington. I played this a little while ago, I think, with Ricky Gervais, where they decided that they were going to try and teach people from other countries English.
3: Why are you teaching them to speak, to just speak proper English?
4: Right, okay, then.
3: Always speak proper English. Okay, tell them.
4: So what do they want to know?
3: Well, what smell mean?
4: So we're featuring the word smell. Right. Smell.
3: This is about the word smell.
4: Right, when something smells, they know what it means. It's when something stinks.
3: It doesn't always mean that, because it's also a verb.
4: Right, a nice smell.
3: It's also a verb to smell. It's a verb. Smell is a verb.
4: Yes, but what they've got to remember is if they go up to someone and go, you smell, it's not always positive. You wouldn't, you say you smell nice.
3: Right.
4: But if you say you smell, they'll get a

0: Smack in the face.
1: Smack in the face. Smack in the face. Carl, what's a smack in the face?
0: When someone thumps you. Thump.
1: The worst English lesson ever.
2: 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Jess Ong.
3: There's so much diversity.
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5: When I was driving home yesterday along Bagot Road, there were so many cars parked on Karoo Park, you know, just near that intersection of Bagot Road and Totem Road. They were all craning their necks to the sky because, obviously, pitch black started yesterday officially here in the Top End. So plenty of plane crazy people out in the fields, wherever they can see and cop a glimpse of the jets flying overhead. They were pretty noisy yesterday afternoon where I was. Lil Watkins was at the launch of Pitch Black yesterday. She got a front row seat to all of the action.
6: Okay, the first of the jets, the F-35s, is about to take off. That went all the way up through my knees. My knees are absolutely, like, they're actually shaking a little bit. We've got, there's a few more coming up. All right, the second one is just about to take off. You can absolutely hear that kick as it starts to take off into the air. It's kind of like that rolling sound, and then you can hear it kick into gear, and I'm assuming that's when the jets come on. Here we go again. My microphone, that must have been very hot on the mic. I just saw it glare up into the red. Okay, it looks like we might have the final one for this particular dispatch.

0: and off she goes. So that is the second batch of F-35s to take off into the top end for exercise pitch black. Okay, this particular batch are the F-16s from Thailand. You can see the jet stream coming out of it. When it takes off, it obviously on the, I guess the military, that dark gray, and then this beaming orange shooting out of the back. I think the F-16s, you can feel it a bit more in your chest. Like, it really rattles your chest. I feel like the F-35s, that got my knees. But these Thai F-16s, woof. We've got one more to take off. It is absolutely phenomenal to watch. The one that we just heard, it's a speck, looks like a speck of dust right off in the distance. Okay, the last of these F-16s to take off. Wait for the kick.
1: Oh, Lil Watkins, have your ears recovered?
0: Well, Laura, I was a little bit worried about whether I could hear you because I've got earplugs in underneath my headphones.
1: Have you got me loud and clear? You've got me loud and clear.
0: I've got you loud and clear. Yeah, you might need to speak up, but I think I've got you. It's so interesting that I didn't expect was the F-35s, when they took off, I really felt it like in my legs. And then the F-16s, that was like a full upper rib rattle.
1: Wow.
0: I don't know if there's a science to that, but something for everyone to look out for, I think, on the showcase on Thursday to see what part of their body shakes depending on what jet's going up in the air.
1: That was Lil Watkins. She got a front row seat to the action of the launch of Pitch Black yesterday, just having a chat to Lara Stimson on ABC Darwin Mornings about which part of her body was rattling and shaking. And yes, there is the big spectacular happening at Mindle Beach on Thursday afternoon. Adam and the drive team will be down there as well, so you can pop on down and say g'day. I have been talking about Carl Pilkington with Connor Cartwright because that's what Connor was doing last night. Her from Jimmy and Milner, Connor.
2: Yeah, he says, An Idiot Abroad is still one of my favourite TV shows. I think Carl Pilkington is genuine. He's not putting it on, and he reminds me a bit of an uncle of mine. Genuinely smart, funny, finds the world a weird place and isn't afraid to talk about it. Jimmy and Milner.
1: Thanks, Jimmy. So maybe Carl really is just kind of clueless.
2: Yeah, or I mean, he has a lot of opinions for someone that's clueless, but yeah. He's just an odd fellow who they've just happened to find through a quirk of fate. Who knows?
1: Just like I've found you.
2: Yeah, maybe you'll start sending me out. I am an idiot abroad. Already.
1: I just need to shave your head.
2: And, yeah, I do have a big round head, just like Carl Pilkington. So.
1: Yeah, that's right. Didn't they always pay him out as well because his head was shaped like an egg?
2: Shaped like a big orange.
1: Yeah. some Carl Pilkington love this morning. If you need to have a good laugh, then do go and have a watch of Carl Pilkington with Ricky Gervais and Stephen Merchant. It is a cracker coming up to 6 o'clock.
3: And now the one question quiz with Jess Ong. Question one.
1: Barnaby Joyce. He was on 7:30 last night with Sarah Ferguson. The interview took an interesting turn a couple of times for one particular reason.
4: You're defending your leader, but are you really comfortable with where she is taking you?
5: I think, sit down!
1: Who is Barnaby Joyce talking to in that clip where he says, sit down? You can send me your answer on 0487 99 1057. Gave me so many laughs this morning as I was brushing my teeth. I nearly choked on my toothpaste. I was laughing that hard. It's definitely worth looking into this morning. Coming up to the latest in ABC News, I'll be back with you on the other side at 6 o'clock.
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0: Good morning, Darlene Jean Wong with ABC News. The Northern Territory government is expected to pass controversial changes to child protection legislation when Parliament resumes today. The government says the measures put child safety as the highest priority in the legislation, while the bill's numerous critics say it will make it easier to remove Aboriginal children from their families and culture. Northern Territory police are investigating an alleged aggravated robbery in Katherine this morning. At around 4:30, police received reports a female victim was pulling into her compound when she was allegedly approached by three or four offenders who appeared young, threatened her with a knife and demanded car keys. The alleged offenders then drove off with the victim's car. No arrests have been made and investigations are ongoing. The Australian Nursing and Midwifery Federation has welcomed the federal government's decision to invest $10 million in upgrading maternity services at Royal Darwin Hospital. The federal government yesterday announced the money would go towards refurbishing 8 birthing suites, including private bathrooms for all suites. It will also be used to install a new private waiting space for labouring mothers, as well as a general nursery in the maternity ward. Northern Territory Branch Secretary Heidi Crisp says the funding is crucial to upgrade the hospital's much-needed facilities.
1: I think I'm as excited as all the other midwives, knowing that this is definitely coming now and that those upgrades, which are really needed, will actually be realised.
0: The Iranian-backed Houthi rebels in Yemen have announced a maritime blockade of Saudi Arabia in a move which will put more pressure on global energy markets. Middle East correspondent Matthew Doran reports.
2: The conflict between the Houthis and the Saudis predates the broader war between the US and Iran, but it's flared up again in the last week, and now the Houthis say they'll block Saudi shipping in the region. That will mean disruption to the Red Sea, through which the Saudis have been exporting millions of barrels of oil, while the Strait of Hormuz on the other side of the Arabian Peninsula is blocked to shipping traffic. Iran had promised to disrupt global energy supplies as its conflict with the US deteriorated further, and now this move could make that threat a reality. Matthew Doran, ABC News, Jerusalem.
0: The UK's new Prime Minister has sacked several members of his predecessor's cabinet as part of a major front bench reshuffle. Here's Europe correspondent Elias Cleor in London.
3: The UK has a new Prime Minister, Andy Burnham, and within minutes of taking up residence at 10 Downing Street, he sacked several members of his predecessor, Sir Keir Starmer's, cabinet. As part of Mr Burnham's reshuffle, John Healey, whose resignation as Defence Secretary last month proved to be a major blow for Sir Keir's leadership, has been promoted to Chancellor, the government's most senior finance minister. Mr Burnham has also been busy speaking to foreign leaders, holding calls with US President Donald Trump and Ukraine's President Volodymyr Zelensky. Elias Cleor, ABC News, London.
0: A new study shows spouses of people with dementia have a higher risk of developing dementia, but that risk can vary depending on income. The specialist reporting team's Paige Coburn has the details.
4: New research published in the Journal of the American Medical Association has examined the dementia risk among married couples in Taiwan. It found both men and women had a roughly 70% higher risk of developing dementia if their partner had the condition. Spouses with a higher income and more children had a lower risk. Researchers say this could be because they can afford more professional support and have a larger family to rely on, which takes the pressure off the partner.
0: And Spain's World Cup winning men's soccer team has returned home, where the 26-man squad has begun an open-top bus parade through central Madrid. They've been greeted by the country's royals and have met with the Prime Minister, Pedro Sanchez. Hundreds of thousands of fans have turned out as the team travels down Madrid's historic avenues from the Prime Minister's office official residence to the main square. A ceremony with the players will be held following the parade, where previous Spain teams and their supporters have traditionally gathered to celebrate. And in the weather today, a slight chance of showers about the coastlines in the Van Diemen Gulf during the early morning, partly cloudy in the Barkly and Northern Simpson districts, sunny elsewhere, the chance of morning frost about the McDonnell Ranges, and possible morning fog in the Northern Carpentaria and Central Arnhem districts. And you're up to date with the latest from ABC News.
5: Good morning. Good morning. Welcome to AM. I'm Melissa Clark in Canberra, coming to you from Ngunnawal country and acknowledging other custodians. The UK officially has a new Prime Minister, Andy Burnham, Britain's seventh leader in 10 years. He replaces Sir Keir Starmer, who was ousted just 2 years after leading the Labour Party to a landslide electoral victory. Andy Burnham has appointed former Defence Secretary John Healey as his Chancellor. He'd resigned from Sir Keir's cabinet over concerns about the level of defence spending, while former party leader Ed Miliband is the UK's new Foreign Secretary. Cyan Valance reports from London.
6: Britain's new Prime Minister, Andy Burnham, receives a rapturous welcome.
7: Thank you.
6: As he arrives at No. 10 Downing Street. This has become a familiar scene, and the new PM knows it.
7: I am acutely conscious that I am the sixth person in the last 10 years to walk up this street, the seventh Prime Minister since 2016.
6: The sixth, Mr. Burnham's unpopular predecessor, Sir Keir Starmer, stepped down following plunging support from the party and the public. In his final speech as PM, Sir Keir defended his legacy before leaving with grace.
8: I now pass the baton to Andy Burnham. I wish him every success. He has my full support.
6: Mr. Burnham is a former minister in the Blair and Brown governments who stepped back from national politics to become the mayor of Greater Manchester. But amid Sir Keir's plummeting popularity, he returned to national politics via a by-election last month. He's popular in the party and in Manchester, where he was nicknamed the King of the North. But for many Londoners, he remains an unknown.
9: I'll be interested to learn more about his policies and what he's got planned.
10: I don't know him, like, personally. But he seems to have a lot of ideas.
6: In his first speech as Prime Minister, Mr. Burnham promised to do things differently.
7: We will make this moment a circuit breaker for Britain.
6: He delivered his speech without notes or a lectern, a big break in tradition, pledging cost of living relief within days and a long-term plan to follow.
7: I will bring forward a new plan for Britain. A 10-year plan.
6: But in post-pandemic, post-Brexit Britain, patience has been in short supply. He's former Labour MP, now politics lecturer at Queen Mary University of London, Tony McNulty.
11: That's a

0: dilemma of politics. Everyone, including those backbench politicians, want instantaneous success at a time when the way the world, the complexities of the world dictate it takes time.
1: Foreign leaders have been quick to congratulate him, including Australia's Anthony Albanese. Mr Burnham's revealed little about foreign policies so far, but in his first speech pledged to
2: honour our commitments on defence to our international partners.
1: A hint he won't alter the AUKUS submarine pact. But for now, his focus has been largely domestic and optimistic.
2: Let us make this the moment when Britain starts to believe again. The moment we bring back hope.
1: This is Cyan Valence in London, reporting for AM.
3: One Nation leader Pauline Hanson is back in Australia after a controversial trip to Europe that included meeting a far-right political activist and holidaying with Australia's richest person. But she's returning with extra political baggage. Rachel Mealy reports from Canberra.
4: Pauline Hanson has been on tour, but what happened on tour isn't staying there.
5: So they opened up and got rid of the White Australia policy, then they started bringing in the different migrants.
4: Her overseas trip, which included an appearance on far-right activist Tommy Robinson's podcast, is causing headaches for her party. Added to that, this interview on Channel 7's Spotlight program.
6: Do you think, Senator, this concept of mass deportation is a good one?
7: Oh, I love it.
4: Her deputy Barnaby Joyce hasn't enjoyed a Euro summer, but has been feeling the heat back home. Appearing live on the ABC's 7:30 program, his barking dog added to his stress.
8: 5 feet. Sit down! Sorry, it's a dog.
4: He carried on with the interview, but the dog barked again.
8: I have to apologise for this dog, which has decided to bail up.
9: Don't worry about the dog. Just answer the question.
8: Don't be rude. Otherwise, this interview will come to a grinding halt, Sarah.
4: Barnaby Joyce says Pauline Hanson wasn't suggesting Australia return to the White Australia policy, and he defended her decision to meet far-right figure Tommy Robinson.
8: I believe that there is not a condoning of every action of Tommy Robinson. I don't think that was ever said.
4: But he says he doesn't know who footed the bill for the European sojourn.
8: No, I don't, Sarah. I don't know the answer.
9: You didn't ask?
8: Next question.
4: Professor Mark Kenny is the director of the Australian Studies Institute at the University of Canberra.
10: You know, this has been a very expensive trip, and it had an interregnum in Sicily in a Dolce & Gabbana event and so forth. So there are questions about who paid for all of this. These questions have not been resolved, and Barnaby Joyce doesn't seem to know the answer, so perhaps Pauline Hanson can enlighten voters.
4: This week's poll numbers indicate One Nation is now on an equal footing with the Labor Party on a primary vote at 30%. Mark Kenny asks if the support will remain when the detail of One Nation's policies is revealed.
10: The question is, do the details matter? Does what Pauline Hanson had to say at the press club, what she said about workers, what she said about childcare and parental leave and these types of things, does any of that detail matter, or is it the overall vibe that she's speaking to in the nation, and particularly so in respect of migration, of immigration numbers in this country? She's very strong on that. That seems to be the thing that's animating quite a lot of support. And the recent polls show that even though there's been a bit of a dip, there's also now been a bit of a recovery.
4: Senator Hanson is due to address a breakfast hosted by Seven West Media this morning in Perth.
3: Rachel Mealy there. The global oil shortage caused by the war in Iran has prompted a surge in demand for electric vehicles. At the turn of the century, China's government bet big on EVs, a calculation that now sees the nation dominate the industry. Alison Horn with this report.
11: Inside this Chinese car-making factory, there's barely a human in sight. 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Manufacturing in China is now so advanced, the company is able to produce one car every single minute. China is now the undisputed global leader of the electric vehicle industry. Almost 75% of the world's EVs are made here. But it's not just manufacturing.

0: manufacturing. China is also now recognised as a top innovator and designer. At the Beijing Auto Show, the biggest car show on the planet, China's cheap standard EVs are on display. Featuring luxury items like fridges, TVs and massage seats, all for about 30 to 50,000 Australian dollars. But China's companies are also showcasing their newest tech, with flying vehicles, voice-controlled cars and EVs that can be charged in just 5 minutes. Global auto analyst Bill Russo says China has reimagined what a car can be.
1: They're introducing a whole new product configuration to the world, which is the smart device on wheels. Turning the car into a moving living space with digital connectivity features, that's the transformative innovation coming from China.
0: But China's EV success wasn't by accident. As far back as 2001, China's government identified EVs were the future, bankrolling hundreds of billions of dollars into building infrastructure, funding new car brands and developing new technology. Car brands across the world now increasingly look to China to keep competitive, like European brand Renault, who don't even sell cars in China, but set up a top-level research lab in Shanghai to get the China advantage. Xiao Xing from Renault says the Chinese know-how is helping them develop cars three times quicker than ever before.
2: China is the most competitive market in the world, so you cannot run away. You cannot hide. You need to embrace it. Cars, like, if you don't embrace it, but your competitor embrace it, you will lose. We don't want to lose, we need to win.
0: A winning Chinese industry that's now flooding markets across the rest of the world. This is Alison Horn in Beijing reporting for AM.
3: And you can hear more on China's electric vehicle industry tonight on Foreign Correspondent on ABC TV. And that's early AM for today. Briefly in finance, oil is higher, Brent crude trading at $89.27 US a barrel, and the Aussie dollar's higher, it's buying 70 US cents. I'm Melissa Clark. It's a quarter past six.
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8: Good morning to you. At a quarter past six, in the next 10 minutes or so, going to get you across more of what you need to know today with Connor Cartwright, including a new study out in relation to dementia and the impacts of that disease on those around you. That's coming up. Also, got a giveaway for you. Darwin Festival happening in just a few weeks' time, actually less than a few weeks. And I've got a giveaway for you. I've got a few up my sleeve that I'll do throughout the week. But today, I've got a double pass to a show called POV. It sounds really interesting. It's actually one that's on my list. This particular show happening on Thursday, the 20th of August at 7:45. So see if you've got space on your calendar for that. Now, POV is all about this 11-year-old girl who's obsessed with making docos. And in the aftermath of a family breakdown, she turns to dramatised reenactments to try and figure out what happened. So in each performance of POV, two unrehearsed adults, they join a young performer on stage and she guides them to reenact her personal experience while these performers discover the story on the night. So what you're seeing on stage is happening in real time. They have no background to any of this. There's been no rehearsals. And so it's a bit of a reveal for everyone, both those on the stage and those who are in the audience as well. So I've got a double pass to give away to POV on Thursday, the 20th of August. And to win, got a list of around 20 or 30 names that were once the most popular and now they have gone the way of the dodo. They're not popular anymore. So if you can tell me one of the names on that list, those names that have disappeared, I'll put your name in the running to win a double pass to POV at Darwin Festival. I'll talk a little bit more with Connor about this after 6:30. These lists of names that were once the most popular that have now gone the way of the dodo, disappeared completely out of the naming vernacular, basically. There are lots of interesting names around the place. So what ones have been replaced? What names aren't on these lists anymore? You can let me know. Take a guess on 0487 99 1057. It is 6:18 on this Tuesday, the 21st of July. You've got a temperature of 30 degrees, beautiful and sunny for you today, Darwin.

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1: And now, the one question quiz with Jess Ong. Question one.
0: For your quiz today, Barnaby Joyce was on 7.30 last night with Sarah Ferguson. The interview took a few interesting turns for one particular reason. For today's quiz, I want you to tell me who Barnaby Joyce is talking to here.
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4: Here's three things you need to know.
0: Connor Cartwright, good morning.
5: Good morning, Jess. How are you?
0: Pretty good.
5: Lots of news for you this morning. NT News reporting that an independent review into the death of 5-year-old Kumanjai Little Baby has found the Northern Territory's child protection system failed to respond quickly enough to clear warning signs. The Webb Shanahan review found child protection workers were aware of repeated concerns about domestic and family violence, but didn't properly assess the cumulative risk or take timely action. So the report says that the problem wasn't a lack of legal powers, but delays in decision making and shortcomings in the way cases were managed. It makes 7 recommendations, including a major overhaul of the Department of Children and Families, stronger domestic violence risk assessments, improved safety planning, and better support to recruit and retain frontline staff. So the NTG says it will consider the recommendation as it continues broader reforms to the child protection system, some of which we can expect today in Parliament. So, stay across the shows and we'll see what happens there. Other reporting from the ABC, you alluded to earlier, Jess, if your partner has dementia, new research suggests it could also increase your own risk of developing the condition. So researchers analysed data of more than 200,000 older couples and found people whose spouse had dementia were around 30% more likely to be diagnosed with the disease themselves. But they said it's not because it's contagious. It's more to do with the fact they have the same lifestyle, the same diet, the same environment, the same health risks. And the stress of caring for a partner with dementia may also play a role. But Sydney Morning Herald also reporting that potentially almost half of all dementia cases could be prevented or delayed by making a few changes to your life. So keeping blood pressure, cholesterol and diabetes under control, staying physically active, avoiding smoking, limiting alcohol, protecting your hearing and, for the first time, reducing exposure to air pollution where possible. So this is from the World Health Organization.
0: Wow, yeah. That's a long list.
5: It's a long list, but you know, we know all those things are bad for you, right?
0: I don't know if it's
5: new information. I think everyone knows that you want to avoiding all of those things.
0: Yeah. I thought you meant that we do all of those things, as in you and me.
5: I definitely do a few of them.
0: I mean, physically active. We're just fine specimens here, aren't we? Hurt your leg this morning.
5: I'm limping around and your back's shot. So,
0: yeah, I've also hurt my neck.
5: Yeah, we're going to have to avoid some smoking and limiting our alcohol as well. And protect our hearing. So you need to stop listening to the nonsense that comes out of my mouth 8 hours a day. Anyway, all that was true. None of that was nonsense. And this is a slightly madder story, potentially, slightly more uncommon, but talk about a surprise, Jess. Mm. Imagine if you already had 4 children and then you popped out another 4 in the one go.
0: I don't know whether popped out is the right descriptor for that.
5: Wrong verb?
0: Yeah, I mean, I would say 1 you would pop out.
5: Okay.
0: 4 feels like a little bit more than that. But that, so now they've got 8.
5: They've got 8 children. Yeah. So not just 4 babies, they have 4 identical baby girls.
0: Hell's bells.
5: So they think this is an Australian first, the first time it's happened. So this couple in Queensland, they were raising 4 children, then they found out they were happening again. But yeah, it's a bit of an unusual pregnancy, right? So they came from the same single fertilised egg and then they shared 1 placenta between the 4 of them. So the chances of naturally conceiving identical quadruplets are about 1 in 15 million. So that's already rare, but for all 4 of them to share the 1 placenta is virtually unheard of. So the girls were born by cesarean section at just 28 weeks and are now doing well in neonatal intensive care,
0: that is extraordinary,
5: where they continue to grow. I think 28 weeks, you'd be like, let's get these guys out of here.
0: Yeah, I mean, can I just say again, the feat of the female body? Like,
5: carrying four.
0: Honestly. And one placenta. The placenta is actually one of the most interesting things to ever happen.
5: Yeah.
0: You know, like, we basically build an organ specifically for one purpose and then we get rid of it.
5: Mm.
0: Like, it is wild.
5: You said the feet of female body. It's actually 8 feet.
0: Good one, Dad.
5: Yeah, so.
0: Well, actually, this is a good segue because, you know, me and my segues. Mm-hmm. Did these girls have a name? Have names?
5: Emily, Harriet, Alexa, and Catherine.
0: They're all quite, you know, stock standard names, aren't they?
5: Yeah.
0: Because after 6:30, we've got some tickets to give away to the Darwin Festival, and we're talking about names that really don't exist anymore.
5: Yeah, I would have thought that Alexa would have been one of those names that stopped happening now because of the Amazon thing that you shout, you know, Alexa, can you change the song, or Alexa, put on ABC Radio Darwin.
0: I think that baby was named after the obstetrician who took care of the mother. So that maybe is the reason why the obstetrician could be a little bit older, or the gynae, whatever her title was. So maybe that's why.
5: We've got a Harriet in our midst as well.
0: We do. No Emily or Catherine. So after 6:30, you've got a list of about 30 names, I think, male and female names that just basically, they used to be popular and now they're not.
5: I'm talking names that there used to be 3,000 babies a year born with this name.
0: Is that a lot? 3,000?
5: Yeah.
0: Oh,
5: that's hugely popular, yeah.
0: Okay.
5: And then now there's none.
0: At all?
5: None at all. I've got one. The most amazing one for me is the last time someone was called this name was 1983. And it's a really common name. But just obviously not for young children.
0: Not for anyone, under the age of 43, 42.
5: Yeah, I mean, even older than that, I reckon.
0: Ah, okay. So if you want to go in the running to win this double pass to POV at Darwin Festival, you need to give us a call on 1300 057 222 and take a guess at one of these 30 names that don't exist anymore.
5: Yeah. And if you can think of a name that has gone the way of the dodo, as in children have stopped being called this name, let me know.
0: Okay, and we'll put you in the running. Put your name in the running to win this double pass to POV, which sounds really, really interesting. It's definitely been on my list of things to buy a ticket to for Darwin Festival. Maybe I'll take you along, Connor. We can go on a date.
5: Let's do it.
0: Okay.
5: As long as it's finished by 7:30.
0: No, that's
5: we've got
0: the thing,
5: bed.
0: Isn't it?
5: Yeah.
0: We're like nanas. All right, well, we'll make that happen. Thank you, Connor Cartwright. You'll hear more from him after 6:30 as we reveal a few names that may be on this list. As Connor said, got a list of names, about 30 of them, both male and female names that used to be really, really popular but aren't anymore. So if you can take a guess of one of those names on the list, send me a text on 0487 991057 and I'll put your name in the running to win a double pass to POV at Darwin Festival on Thursday, the 20th of August at 7:45. It's happening at Brownsmart Darwin Festival just around the corner. You can also give me a buzz on 1300 057 222 coming up to 6:30.

0: Good morning, Darlene Jean Leung with ABC News. A defence analyst says Pine Gap's role in United States military operations limits Australia's ability to make independent foreign policy decisions. Hundreds of protesters gathered near the facility outside Alice Springs yesterday, while Arunda traditional owners delivered a letter calling for the land to be returned and for access to sacred sites inside the base. Nautilus Institute Senior Research Associate Professor Richard Tanter says Australia is strategically tied to the US.
1: Even short of war, our foreign policy and our defence policy options are somewhat curtailed by the degree which we are technologically and therefore strategically hardwired into American military operations.
0: Australia's medicines regulator is warning peptide product promoters and suppliers that they face significant legal consequences if they continue to flout the law. National Health Equity reporter Rachel Carbonell reports.
2: A Four Corners investigation into the Australian longevity industry has raised concerns that gaps in regulation of unapproved therapeutic goods, such as peptides, may be exposing consumers to health risks. The Therapeutic Goods Administration has warned that individuals and businesses unlawfully advertising, importing, manufacturing or supplying unapproved peptides face a range of penalties and, in serious cases, criminal prosecution. Australia's health practitioner regulator, APRA, has told Four Corners it's concerned that some practitioners may be seeking to exploit the latest health trends by putting profits ahead of patients.
0: Overseas, police in New Delhi have used tear gas and batons to disperse demonstrators who had been trying to march towards Parliament. South Asia correspondent Rachel Clayton has more.
3: Thousands of young protesters from the newly formed Cockroach Junta Party movement came together on Monday calling for the resignation of India's Education Minister Dharmendra Pradhan over repeated exam paper leaks and what they've called India's failed education system. Barriers to contain the protest in one area were toppled by demonstrators who then spread out across central New Delhi. Some groups tried to march towards Parliament without a permit, but were stopped by paramilitary forces using tear gas, smoke bombs and sound cannon to push demonstrators back. Rachel Clayton, ABC News, New Delhi.
0: Controversial influencer brothers Andrew and Tristan Tate have appeared in a US court as UK prosecutors fight to have them extradited to England. Here's North America correspondent Cayman Gock.
4: Self-proclaimed misogynist Andrew Tate and his brother Tristan were arrested in Miami after UK prosecutors said they had brought further rape and sex trafficking charges against the brothers. These are on top of previous charges they already face in the UK. The two fronted court today as Britain's Crown Prosecution Services tries to have them extradited to England. The ultimate decision on whether they will be extradited falls on the US Secretary of State Marco Rubio. The controversial brothers have denied any wrongdoing. Cayman Gock, ABC News.
0: Back home, the Northern Land Council chair has thrown his support behind the prospect of a Northern Territory-based AFL team. With the Tasmania Devils set to enter the league in 2028, the NT will remain one of the few jurisdictions without its own team. On Sunday, Prime Minister Anthony Albanese said he supports the prospect of the NT getting an AFL side. Land Council Chair Matt Ryan says a Territory team would help bolster Indigenous representation across the league.
5: I think it's a great idea, a lot of talk, but we need action. I think it's a great idea to have that opportunity to have a Territory team for the first time. We have the raw talent and I think we can do it and I will push that 100%.
0: And Olympic swimming champion Cam McAvoy says he's determined to leave a lasting impact on the sport as he prepares for his third Commonwealth Games. The 32-year-old returns to Glasgow this week, 12 years after he debuted at the event. McAvoy has reinvigorated his career, overhauling traditional swimming training methods to instead focus on strength work. He's told ABC Sport it's paying dividends after breaking the 50 metres freestyle world record earlier this year. And briefly in the weather today, Darwin a top of 30 degrees, Katherine a top of 29, Tennant Creek top of 27 and Alice Springs top of 22.
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some Destiny's Child for you. Say My Name, because you and I are going to be talking all about names very soon on 105.7 ABC Darwin. This is an excellent dance floor banger. Hopefully it's getting your Tuesday off to a good start at 25 to 7 with me, Jess Ong.

0: That's right. Connor's got a list of 30 names that are basically extinct. They don't exist anymore. They were once popular, but now in 2026, a no. One of those names on the list. No one has been named that particular name since 1983. So I'll tell you more about that, and you'll be able to go into the running to win a double pass to POV at Darwin Festival next month. Also coming up a little bit later on the show, I've got the big boss of the City of Darwin to give you the latest on the Civic Centre build, you know, that big building that has been happening for months and months around Harry Chan Avenue, also causing a little bit of a headache when it comes to parking. That happened over the weekend when a couple of events were taking place. So what is the plan ahead of Darwin Festival when everyone likes to get a car park close to Festival Park? So I've got the big boss of the City of Darwin for you. Before 8 o'clock, if you've got a question for me, you can send me a text on 0487 991057.
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0: Sally Carter is at the Bureau this morning. Good morning, Sally.
2: Good morning.
0: Not as cool as it was yesterday morning. What were the temps doing?
2: It's only down there. We got down, let me just get back up the list of name of places. Darwin, we sit on 19.1, but we dipped down to 18.1, so it's about 6 o'clock. So it's there and thereabout. It's probably not, we're sort of just bubbling around that, sort of a couple of degrees below 20 for Darwin. If we go a little bit further afield out to the Middle Point, we've got down to 12.4 out there, Catherine 11.4. So, yeah.
0: Bit fresh.
2: Some pretty cold inland, yep.
0: All right, so how many nights have we had under 20 degrees so far? I think we were sitting at 12 a couple of weeks ago.
2: Yeah, we've had a few recently. So 15 as of yesterday, so this makes 16.
0: Okay, 16 nights, yep. All right. Well,
2: yeah,
0: you know,
2: we're about halfway where we should be.
0: Yeah, okay. Well, hopefully it gets a bit higher than 16. What are the temperatures for today?
2: Okay, temperatures for today, we're looking for Darwin, 30 for Darwin, 31 if you're a little bit further inland, but generally that 30, 31 degree mark. If you're in Catherine, the top of 29 today, getting up to 31 tomorrow, but sitting around that sort of 29 to with the odd 31 for the next week. If you're Bowralla, 31, the Timber Creek, 30, coming up into the Arnhem District, 31 for Jabiroo, Maningrida, 30, Nhulunbuy, 28, and up on the Tiwi Islands, looking at 30 for Warramyunga.
0: All right. Thanks, Sally. You got any names that you think have been extinct over the last little while that you don't hear anymore?
2: I just think of Sophie is one you don't hear much.
0: Oh.
2: Yeah, but so some of them might be sort of recycling back as people call their kids after their grandparents and stuff.
0: Mm. Honestly, I look around at some of the tiny boss's friends and I think, wow, your classroom is just so interesting with all of these different names that exist that people, I think, back in the day would be like, sorry, what was your name again? Can you just remind me of that name? Did I mishear it? Oh, no, you did say what I thought you said. Yeah, they're just wild names at the moment. Interesting.
2: Yeah.
0: Have you met any other Sallys?
2: I actually went to school with two other Sallys.
0: Oh, yeah, there were so many Jesses as well.
2: Yeah, it was a fairly small class and we had three Sallys in it.
0: So how did you distinguish each other? Were you Sally
2: C? It was
0: C?
2: Sally C, oh. Sally W and Sally Ann. Because one of them was a Sally Ann. But she was also, would have been a Sally W.
0: Oh, okay, good one. Oh, there you go. All right, see you later, Sally, one of three.
2: Yep.
0: Good to talk to you.
2: Thanks, bye.
0: That's Sally Cutter at the Bureau of Meteorology. Good morning to one of you who sent me a text on 0487 991057 saying it was 12 degrees in Humpty Doo at 4:30 this morning. Oh, boy, I hope you had someone or something to snuggle up to. 20 to 7.
3: 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Hi, my name is Squadron Leader Neil Whitehead from the Royal Australian Air Force.
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9: And now, the one question quiz with Jess Ong. Question one.
0: For your quiz today, Barnaby Joyce was on 7:30 last night with Sarah Ferguson. Who was he talking to in this clip?
10: You're defending your leader, but are you really comfortable with where she is taking you?
11: I think... Sit down!
0: Just, if you can do one thing today, hop onto the ABC News website. There's an article up there at the moment about this particular interview. You can see this clip as well. So who was Barnaby Joyce talking to when he was yelling, sit down? David from Darwin, good morning to you.
12: Hello.
0: Do you have an answer for who Barnaby Joyce was talking to in that particular interview?
12: Yeah, apparently it was his dog and hopefully not his wife.
0: Correct, it was his dog. You reckon that you've got the name of Barnaby's dog as well?
12: Wow. You were talking about old names that aren't around anymore and I thought Ethel, and apparently that coincidentally might be the name of his dog. Sit down, Ethel.
0: Ethel. That is a great name. But no, you don't really hear that anymore. Do you know many Davids when you were growing up?
12: A couple, and people with the same surname as well, which is a bit weird. Oh, you don't see many babies called Gary or Trevor anymore.
0: Oh, okay. Gary or Trevor, Connor Cartwright, yes?
13: So we'll get into this in a minute, but according to this data that I have in front of us, David is one of those names that's going the way of the dodo. So in 1962, it peaked with 3,936 babies called David, and it was last seen in 2018 that a baby was called David, and there was 91 Davids that year. But apparently that's one of the ones that's seen the sharpest decline from popular to you know, not so much.
0: All right, well, don't take offence to that, David. We're glad you're around.
12: I won't take offence.
0: Good to talk to you. Thanks, mate.
12: No worries.
0: See ya. Yeah. That is David in Stuart Park on 1300 057 222. Did get the question right for today's one question quiz. Barnaby Joyce on 7:30 last night with Sarah Ferguson. He was talking to his dog.
10: You're defending your leader, but are you really comfortable with where she is taking you?
11: I think... Sit down! Sorry, it's a dog.
0: So that was when he was on the interview last night. But then the dog kept being annoying.
11: I have to apologise for this dog, which has decided to bail up.
10: Don't worry about the dog. Just answer the question.
11: Don't be rude. Don't be rude. Otherwise, this interview will come to a grinding halt, Sarah.
0: So that laughing in the background there was courtesy of Connor Cartwright, but that was also Barnaby Joyce with Sarah Ferguson. His dog kept being annoying. Sarah's just like, can you answer the question, please, Barnaby? Don't worry about the dog. He didn't really take kindly to that. At 16 to 7 on 105.7 ABC Darwin. I'll have another one question quiz for you a little bit later on in the week. Also, good morning to Janice in Dyna Beach, who said Barnaby was yelling at his dog while being interviewed by Sarah Ferguson. So congratulations to you. You got that quiz correct. For today, a beautiful start to the morning. It's nice and sunny ahead of you on this Tuesday, the 21st of July. It's 30 degrees, or it will be 30 degrees.
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0: All right, we are talking about the names that have gone the way of the dodo because we've got a double pass to give away today as part of Darwin Festival. You can go in the running to win tickets to POV happening on Thursday, the 20th of August at 7:45. It's all about a girl obsessed with documentary filmmaking, and in the aftermath of a family breakdown, she turns to dramatised reenactments to try and figure out what happened. And in each of these performances of POV, two new unrehearsed adult actors join a young performer on stage as she guides them to reenact her personal experiences. So everyone seeing what happens on stage for the very first time, including the performers. And hopefully this girl is trying to get to the bottom of what happened in her family. And hopefully these two adults who are part of the action can answer the tough questions of a child. Connor Cartwright, he is the boss of the names this morning. If you want your name to go into the draw to win a double pass to POV, you've got to answer a question about names.
13: Yeah, and a very, very straightforward question, if you don't mind me saying. It's very root one, right? But the reason we're talking about names is because I came across this really interesting story on the weekend, and it's about the AFL. So the AFL was once rife with Steves, Stevens, and Stevens. So that's the PH and the V, right? But no more. With the shock retirement of Stephen May at Melbourne before the season began, there's only one left. Greater Western Sydney's Stephen Coniglio. And it's the end of a long downward trend since the early 1990s when there was more than 25 Steves on the field. But just as with all baby names, even for babies that go on to other professions, AFL names seem to be cyclical. So the most common names in the AFL in 26 are Jack, followed by Tom, Sam and Lachlan. There's almost 30 Jacks in the league this year, but for a couple of decades, starting in the 80s, there was only a handful. Yeah. So we can also see somewhat... sorry, I've just lost my script here. you can also see that names like Scott have completely gone the way of the dodo as well. Scott Pendlebury is the last AFL player called Scott.
0: Really?
13: Yeah. And this is, you know, at some point, that was one of the most popular names as well. So, you know, Jack Sylvanis, he's Stephen Sylvanis' son. So this Stephen Sylvanis, you know, that's quite funny because he was the most popular name and now his son's the most popular name there as well. Mark, Peter,

0: It just disappeared completely. Hey, Des from Mataranka's given us a buzz. G'day, Des.
1: I guess.
0: What name do you reckon is on the list?
1: Well, is Gertrude, or probably Gertrude wasn't anywhere near it on the list in 1980s anyway.
2: Yeah, Gertrude's not on the list, but I reckon, you know, Gertrude Street in Melbourne's meant to be the coolest street in the whole country, so maybe it's little Gertie.
0: Gertie's such a great name.
2: Gertie is a cool name. It's hard for me to say, but it's a cool name.
0: It is. And how many Deses? Are you a Desmond, Des?
1: Yeah.
0: And how come you shortened it to Des? Was that something you did or your parents?
1: I don't know. It's funny. We got Ollie, and we didn't think that would ever get shortened, but we call him Ol. I think everything gets shortened in Australia, doesn't it? Mm.
0: It does. That was one consideration when I was naming the tiny bosses, is what would their nicknames be? Something you always need to consider. Hey, Des, good to talk to you this morning. Thanks.
1: Right, cheers, mate.
0: See ya. That's Des from Little Rover Stock Camp in Mataranka. Also, good morning to Jared in Nakara. Hello.
3: Hi, good morning. How are we going?
0: Good, thank you. Got a name to guess?
3: I was just thinking about Lance.
0: Baby Lance.
3: You don't see that too often. But did you know in the Middle Ages they used to be called Lancelot?
2: Hey!
0: Did you hear the bricky brain cogs just churning over there, Jared?
3: First thing in the morning, sorry.
0: Oh, that's a good joke. I do like that one. How do you feel about your name?
3: My name? Yeah, I like it. I have to correct people when they try to shorten it, but yeah.
0: What would they short it to?
3: Oh, they try to use Jerry a lot. But, you know, some people like Jerry, other people don't. I'm one of them.
0: Yeah. Oh, so you prefer your full name?
3: Yeah.
2: What about Jer?
3: No.
0: Just Jared or nothing.
2: Or Gerard, we can make you sound all posh.
3: Well, you can get Gerard or Jared, but...
0: so you'll go by either?
3: Yeah, I prefer Gerard, but Jared is fine. Yeah.
0: Oh, okay. Mental note, I will call you Gerard from now on. Noted. Thank you, Gerard. Good to talk to you this morning.
3: No worries.
0: See ya. That's Gerard in Nakara on 1300 057 222. So if you want to go in the running to win a double pass to POV, it's meant to be a great, great show at Darwin Festival. You just need to give us a buzz. And Connor's got a list of 20 or 30 names that were once the most popular. Now they've gone the way of the dodo. So if you can tell us one of those names on the list, we'll put your name in the running for these tickets. Yes, Connor?
2: I just want to give people the top names so they can get an idea of the sort of names we're looking at. So for men, it was David. So that peaked at 3,936, and that's gone completely the way of the dodo. And then for women, this one blows my mind, right? I couldn't believe this. Michelle peaked at 1990 in 1970, and now has not been seen for 10 years.
0: Oh, no Michelles.
2: No Michelles.
0: Really?
2: This is just what bubsname.com insights show me.
0: Bubsname.com.
2: Which takes data from the Australian census. So I reckon it's as close to definitely true as you can possibly find.
0: Look, if you have had a baby and you've called it Michelle in the last 10 years, please call us. Or if you know a young person called Michelle, because I would love to know why you named your friend or your baby Michelle. Yeah, give me a buzz on 1300 057 222. Susan in Nightcliff, hello.
4: Oh, good morning. Well, I'm very surprised about Ethel because I never thought that one would come back.
0: This is true, but you know, there is some old name revival going on.
2: There's a band called Methyl Ethyl of Perth, and so maybe that's part of the reason why they're coming back cool. And they've got some very good tunes. Maybe we'll play some.
0: Okay.
4: It's funny, my mother-in-law was called Ethel, but we never knew her as Ethel. To us, she was Bethy.
0: Bethy?
4: Because she... Yeah, and I said to her, why are you Betty and not Ethel? And she said, because there was an Ethel in the family that no one liked. Oh. So they couldn't call her Ethel. But strangely enough, this lady, when she died and we were wrapping up all her affairs, we found that she sometimes called herself Maureen as well, which we thought was her middle name. But half her legal documents were Ethel Maureen, and the other half were Maureen Ethel, like with the government, she was Maureen Ethel. With the banks, she was Ethel Maureen.
0: Wow.
4: And we all knew her as Betty. It was weird.
0: Are you sure she wasn't a spy?
4: Oh, well, this is what we're wondering.
0: This is the thing. How do you feel about your name, Susan? Are you a Susie?

0: No, I stuck to Susan because there were so many Susans in the class that we all had to go for variations on the theme.
1: 11 Susans.
0: No, there were so many. It was the most common name in my high school.
2: Wow.
1: Well, I guess what? In 1960, it peaked at 1,716 babies called Susan. But the last time a baby was called Susan was 2017, and there was two babies called Susan that year. So almost a decade since any babies have been called Susan.
2: Well, look at you, Susan in Nightcliffe. You're representing.
0: There you go.
2: Good to talk to you this morning.
0: Thank you.
2: Catcher. That is Susan in Nightcliffe on 1300 057 222. It is 7 to 7 on 105.7 ABC Darwin. At Sean.

0: getting plenty of nominations through for you for those names on that list that don't exist anymore, that were popular back in the day and now they've gone the way of the dodo. Keep them coming on 0487 991 0057. I'll get to more of them on the other side of 7 o'clock. Also on the other side, the Northern Territory government has opened up 4 iconic parks across the Northern Territory to private commercial investment. Think glamping, safari experiences, heritage accommodation, and a whole lot more. Could this bring benefits? Maybe increased accessibility for those with mobility needs? Maybe some luxurious options opposed to having to pitch your tent? Or is all of this a bad idea? Would love to know your thoughts this morning. You can send them through on 0487
1: 991
0: 0057.
1: Big shot.
2: Down the track.
1: Come on.
2: Leaping to his right.
1: From the pocket.
3: Smothers the ball.
0: Some of the things you need to know in the world of sport, other than Spain winning the World Cup, which happened yesterday, defeating Argentina. Adelaide Crows' Darcy Fogarty's lost his AFL Tribunal challenge against a 3-match striking ban, so that continues. Also, in some sad news, former rugby league star Scott Duro has died at the age of 39 after a long battle with cancer. He used to play for the Catalans Dragons. They confirmed his death last night. He also played for the Newcastle Knights as well and is survived by his wife and 2 children. Also, if you are just joining me, Connor and I were talking a little bit earlier about how the AFL was once rife with Steves, Stevens and Stevens, all of the ways that you can spell Steve.
4: Steve, not Steve.
5: Steve! Steve! Steve! Steve! Steve! Steve! Steve! Steve!
0: But now there's only one Stephen left, and it's part of a long downward trend since the early 1990s when more than 25 Steves took to the field in the AFL. And now in the AFLW, there's this legend, and she's going to be a legend. She has got one of the greatest names, Zipporah Fish. She's having a breakout first season in the AFLW and also naming claim to the best name in the AFLW. And she goes by the name Zippy Fish. Can you believe that? What a name. You're just going to be an absolute legend with that name. So she's garnering lots of attention over the last season or so with the AFLW. Hey, coming up to news time, I am going to have that chat after 7 o'clock about commercialising our national parks. Would love to know your thoughts. It's coming up to 7.
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0: Controversial child protection law changes to be debated in NT Parliament today. A maritime blockade in Saudi Arabia threatens to put more pressure on global energy markets. And Andy Burnham sworn in as the UK's seventh Prime Minister in a decade. This is ABC News. Good morning. I'm Darlene Jean Wang. The Northern Territory government is expected to pass controversial changes to child protection legislation when Parliament resumes today. The government says the measures put child safety at the highest priority in the legislation, while the bill's numerous critics say it will make it easier to remove Aboriginal children from their families and culture. The Australian Nursing and Midwifery Federation is calling on the federal and Northern Territory governments to commit towards building a brand new Darwin hospital. Following months of negotiations between the governments, the Prime Minister Anthony Albanese yesterday announced $10 million towards upgrading maternity services at Royal Darwin Hospital, including refurbishments to birthing suites with private bathrooms built for all suites. Despite the announcement, Northern Territory Branch Secretary Heidi Crisp says a new hospital is needed.
1: I think that in reality, the $10 million will be enough to have, for example, the bathrooms in the delivery suites to give some privacy to women who are birthing. And then I think really looking forward, we need to get a new hospital.
0: The Prime Minister acknowledges his views on Australia's border controls have changed during his political career. At the 2015 Labor National Conference, Anthony Albanese voted against a boat turnbacks policy supported by then Labor leader Bill Shorten. But ever since winning the 2022 election, the Albanese government has remained committed to the policy as part of Operation Sovereign Borders, established by a coalition-led government in 2013. Speaking to Annabelle Crabb on tonight's episode of Cabinet Kitchen, Mr. Albanese has described the nation's migration system as orderly.
2: If you want to run a migration system that's respectful of the contribution that migrants make, it has to be orderly. That's the lesson that the British Labor government is dealing with. It's a lesson that the US Democrats should have learnt but didn't, and it's something that we have.
0: Overseas, Andy Burnham has begun his tenure as UK Prime Minister by sacking key members of his predecessor's cabinet. Here's Europe correspondent Elias Kluwer.
3: Andy Burnham has been sworn in as the UK's seventh Prime Minister in a decade. Shortly after his first address as PM, he began a major frontbench reshuffle, sacking several of his predecessor, Sir Keir Starmer's, closest allies. British media outlets have described the reshuffle as brutal and ruthless. Mr. Burnham also spent his first day in 10 days.

0: Downing Street speaking to foreign allies, including US President Donald Trump and Ukraine's President Volodymyr Zelensky. Elias Kluwer, ABC News, London.
1: During Andy Burnham's wide-ranging conversation with President Trump, the leaders discussed the Soccer World Cup and the Middle East. The British PM also says he hopes to show Mr. Trump the northern English city of Manchester, where he was mayor. The Iranian-backed Houthis have pledged to disrupt Saudi Arabia's shipping through another busy trading route, threatening global energy supplies. Here's Middle East correspondent Matthew Doran.
2: The Houthis have announced a blockade on Saudi Arabia, the country it's been in conflict with for more than a decade. The tensions between the two sides have flared in the last week, and it's fueling more chaos in the Middle East because any blockade will likely target Saudi oil shipments through the Red Sea, and the kingdom has been dispatching millions of barrels through that waterway after Iran shut down the Strait of Hormuz early on in its war with the United States. Iran had threatened global energy supplies in recent weeks as its war with the United States escalated again, and the move by the Houthis could do just that. Matthew Doran, ABC News, Jerusalem.
1: A meeting of Southeast Asia's foreign ministers begins today, with senior leaders from the US, China, Russia and Australia joining. Tim Swanston reports.
3: The meeting of the foreign ministers of ASEAN countries comes amid renewed conflict in the Middle East, sparking fears in Asia of a worsening energy crisis. Southeast Asia bore much of the brunt of the closure of the Strait of Hormuz, restricting oil and gas supplies to heavily import-dependent Southeast Asian countries. It'll likely dominate discussions, particularly between ASEAN foreign ministers and US Secretary of State Marco Rubio. China's Foreign Minister Wang Yi will attend, so too will Australia's Foreign Minister Penny Wong, who will likely have a meeting of the Quad, a partnership between Australia, India, Japan and the US.
1: Back home, researchers say antibiotic resistance in remote central Australia is occurring at more than twice the rate in major cities. Around half of local golden staph infections are resistant to first-line treatments, compared with the between 10 and 20% nationally. Alice Springs Hospital Director of Clinical Research, Dr. Danny Tsai, says it means an increase in patient death rate and hospitalisation.
4: So resistance, it has such a great impact on patient health outcomes and healthcare costs. And if the trend of the resistance remains unchecked, the existing antibiotics will eventually stop working.
1: The community from a Melbourne synagogue destroyed in a firebombing will give evidence at the Royal Commission on Antisemitism and Social Cohesion today in Melbourne. Georgia Lenton-Williams has the details.
5: In December 2024, worshippers fled the Adas Israel Synagogue in Melbourne's inner southeast after it was set alight in an arson attack. Today, a member of the synagogue community will appear at the Royal Commission on Antisemitism and Social Cohesion as the inquiry examines security arrangements for Jewish communities. Yesterday, the commission heard evidence about how security measures can have a significant financial and emotional toll on Jewish people, despite providing much-needed protection.
1: Northern Territory Police are investigating an alleged aggravated robbery in Katherine this morning. At around 4:30, police received reports a female victim was pulling into her compound when she was allegedly approached by three or four offenders who appeared young, threatened her with a knife and demanded car keys. The alleged offenders then drove off with the victim's car. No arrests have been made and investigations are ongoing. A new study published in the Journal of the American Medical Association reveals that having a spouse with dementia puts you at a higher risk of also developing the condition. The specialist reporting team's Paige Coburn has more.
6: Researchers in Taiwan studied almost 1 million people to examine dementia risk among married couples. The paper found female spouses had a 74% higher risk of dementia if their partner had the condition, while male spouses had a 69% increased risk. The researchers said this association may exist because partners have similar lifestyles and health habits. It could also be due to the stress of being a caregiver for someone with dementia, which has known impacts on mental health.
1: Now with sport, here's Jared Coote.
7: Spain's World Cup winning men's soccer team has returned home with an open-top bus parade through central Madrid. The 26-man squad has been greeted by the country's royals and have met with Prime Minister Pedro Sanchez. Hundreds of thousands of fans have turned out along Madrid's historic avenues and the main square. Olympic swimming champion Cam McAvoy is determined to improve on his own 50 metres freestyle world record at the Commonwealth Games in Glasgow. The games start later this week, and McAvoy will be the favourite to claim gold in his event. The 32-year-old swam 20.5

0: 0.88 seconds at the China Open earlier this year, breaking the record set in 2009. He's told ABC Sport it was never the plan.
1: It was something that was not on the horizon, which means that coming back from China, I had to spend a bit of time to, I guess, decompress, recalibrate, find a new leveling zone, so to speak. But you've also got to think this season is nested within a four-year plan.
0: And the Adelaide Crows have failed in their bid to challenge Darcy Fogarty's three-match ban at the AFL Tribunal for striking Sydney's Harry Cunningham.
2: And the head of a major Aboriginal land council says an NT-based AFL team would massively boost Indigenous representation in the league. The NT has been touted as a strong contender for its own AFL team, with a 20th AFL team licence up for grabs. On Sunday, during a visit to the Tiwi Islands for its local grand final, Prime Minister Anthony Albanese said he'd love to see an AFL team in the NT. Northern Land Council Chair Matt Ryan says an NT-based AFL team would have a huge flow-on effects.
3: I think it'll eliminate the disadvantage of Indigenous people trying to be recognised in the AFL. I think this will bring up that talent from community point of view also. I think it's a great opportunity for us to showcase what talent we have right across the remote and regional communities.
2: And in the weather today, a slight chance of showers about the coastlines in the Van Diemen Gulf during the early morning. Partly cloudy in the Barkly and Northern Simpson districts. Sunny elsewhere. The chance of morning frost about the McDonnell Ranges and possible morning fog in the Northern Carpentaria and Central Arnhem districts. Darwin a top of 30 degrees today. Katherine 29. Tennant Creek a top of 27. And Alice Springs a top of 22.
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11: Happy Tuesday to you. Now, development, it is everywhere, something you and I spend a lot of time talking about on the Brekkie program. But does it belong in the national parks of the Northern Territory? Because announced last week, the Northern Territory government has opened up four iconic parks to private commercial investment. So think things like glamping, safari experiences, heritage accommodation, plus a whole lot more. These national parks, Litchfield, Elsie National Park, Alice Springs Desert Park, and Tennant Creek Telegraph Station. But is that a bad thing? Like, we automatically think, oh, development, maybe that's not a good idea, especially in our national park areas. But is it such a bad thing? Gives you the option for some luxurious life if you're heading down the track. You can let me know your thoughts on 0487 99 1057. More on that very soon. Also, before 8 o'clock, got the big boss of the City of Darwin for you to give an update on the Civic Centre build, where that's up to so far, and just what's going on with the parking, because it's been getting a little bit hairy around Harry Chan Avenue with lots of events taking place and people scrambling for parks, especially with Darwin Festival just around the corner. And you and I have also been talking about Darwin Festival because I've got two tickets to give away to a show called POV on, when is it? Thursday, the 20th of August at 7:45. It's happening at Brownsmart. We've got a list of around 20 or 30 names that were once the most popular. Now they've gone the way of the dodo. So if you can take a guess of one of those names that are on the list, I'll put your name in the running for these tickets. You can give me a buzz like Lucy in Karama has done. Hello, Lucy.
12: Hi, Jess.
11: You got a guess for one of these names?
12: I do. So you just get one, not a male and female.
11: Is oh, look, right? I'm feeling fine. I'm feeling generous. Go twice. Why not?
12: Sure, cool. For a male name, I thought Gregory.
11: Oh, Gregory. Okay, potentially. I'll have to check with Connor whether Gregory's on the list. What's the other name?
12: Jane.
11: Oh, Jane. Okay, yeah, that's true. You don't hear of many baby Janes, do you?
12: Yeah, also my dad's name is Gregory and my sister's name is Jane. And I know so many middle-aged Gregories, but I feel like I don't see any little Gregs. And I love the name Jane, but it just doesn't seem to have come back.
11: The way you said, I don't see many little Gregs, just made me laugh a lot inside. Lucy, I do like that. Connor, yes, good morning.
5: Yeah, so in 1960, the name Gregory peaked with 1,000.

0: 845 babies called Gregory. It was last seen in 2016. There was two babies, two little baby Gregs. There would be 10 now. But yeah, that's 100% decline over the last 70 years.
1: Mm. Okay, Lucy, you're onto something there. Do you like your name?
2: Do I like my name, Lucy?
1: Yeah.
2: Yeah, I do. I mean, it is quite common. I think it's very interesting that it doesn't seem to have died. Like, there are definitely, like, I've got three little kids. There are definitely little Lucy's, the radio. And, it's fun. It's nice.
1: You rate it? Good one. We rate it too. All right, good to talk to you this morning. Thank you. See
2: okay.
1: ya.
2: Bye.
1: That is Lucy in Karama on 1300 057 222. It is 14 past 7 on ABC Darwin. My name is Jess.
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1: That's right, and you do have a chance to win. You just need to tell me a name that you think doesn't exist anymore, or maybe you don't really hear of. You can give me a buzz on 1300 057 222. 30 degrees and sunny for you today, and maybe that's a good thing for you because you're heading out camping. It is a long weekend as well this weekend. And look, let's be real. No one really likes pitching a tent, but at least they can come down. What about if those nuts and bolts were sat there forever, sitting in the wilderness? Because last week, the Northern Territory government opened up two top-end national parks. So there were four across the Northern Territory, but two in relation to the top end, opening them up to private commercial investment. New tourism investment opportunities include semi-permanent safari-style camping and guided nature experiences in Litchfield National Park, and the redevelopment of the Jarmarruk campground in Elsie National Park for camping, caravanning and glamping. So is this a good idea, or should national parks be completely free of development? Well, Ralph Buckley is a professor emeritus at Griffith University School of Environment and Science. Good morning, Ralph.
5: Good morning.
1: The opening of national parks to private investment, is that an unusual thing?
5: Worldwide, yes. It has become more common in Australia just very recently, and it's a very controversial topic. Because essentially it's giving away high-value public resources to private property developers.
1: Okay, so where else is this happening in Australia?
5: Particularly in Queensland and Tasmania. It's very much part of the current Queensland state government's current policies, and there are some well-known examples in Queensland and, as I say, also in Tasmania. It hasn't been so conspicuous in the territory until this recent announcement.
1: So when you say that it sees prime real estate going into the hands of private investors, I don't know whether you have this insight, Ralph, or not, but is it that private investors actually buying a piece of the land, or are they renting it? Do you have any insight with that?
5: Well, it differs between countries and between states and places, of course. Mm. If we look, for example, in some of southern and eastern Africa, then the parks agencies are funded by tourism. They charge a very high rent for short-term fixed accommodation. In Australia, it's very different. So what's happening is that entrepreneurs lobby governments to have long-term leases at a very cheap rate. So it's essentially, it's like, if you buy a house in Canberra, it's technically leasehold. If you own land in South Australia, like cattle farming land, it's technically leasehold. But effectively, it's private. You can sell it or rent it. So it's the same kind of deal. If you've got a 30 or 99-year lease on a piece of national park, it's pretty much yours. You can exclude other people from using it. That's the key thing.
1: Right. Okay. And then thinking that national parks are meant to be accessible for all, that's what Dan on the text line reckons. He's saying national parks are reserved for their natural and cultural values. That's it. That's why they exist. And they belong to all the people of Australia for all time. Private development breaks both of those key principles, says Dan. But the argument for development in national parks, Ralph, it encourages people to spend more time overnights in Litchfield, for example. That's one thing that the Northern Territory government is saying. If this is high net worth individuals who are willing to spend money and who, don't have access to cash as being a problem, surely that's a good thing.

0: No, I think that Dan is right. You know, one of the things about national parks is that they're publicly owned resources and they're open to everyone, just like anyone can drive along the road, whether you're rich or poor. And why should parks be restricted, or particular areas and activities in parks be restricted to wealthy people? That's not at all what parks are for. And if people are that wealthy, let them go and buy their own land and live there, as they do. You know, that's very commonplace. So it's one thing if those wealthy people are in fact funding the entire park system, as happens in developing countries. But so in Botswana, for example, 80% of the park's budget comes from tourism fees. So if that was in Australia, the tourism industry would be paying the parks agencies well over $1 billion a year. And they don't pay them nothing, you know. It's peppercorn all the time. So I'm fully with Dan here.
1: Does that mean then the money just goes straight into the hands of those private investors, that they're not obligated to disperse the funds anywhere?
0: Well, they don't. Often they're actually subsidised by government, by taxpayers. And if they have to pay a rent, a lease fee, and they usually pay like a per. You know, they have to pay park entrance fees and so on. But those are tiny relative to the amounts that they can charge. So if you have a family with kids and stuff, and you're used to going to a park and all you have to pay is a park entrance fee, and suddenly you have to pay $2,000 a night per person for yourself, your partner and three kids, you can no longer afford to do it. Mm. And
1: I was going to say, this announcement by the Northern Territory government, you know, there are operators who do sit on the fringes of Litchfield National Park already. They're not actually in the park itself. But what would it mean for them if the doors were thrown open to this sort of development?
0: I think that is a very good point. And I think that it's not a problem at all if there are people with private land on the immediate outside of the national parks who operate whatever kind of tourism venture they want. And that's very commonplace worldwide. And as you say, also at Litchfield. And it is indeed the case that if governments permit new developers to build new luxury facilities inside the park, then that will outcompete the ones who are outside the park. And it's not only that, it also displaces, a lot of parks have mobile tour operators. They run guided tours. They go in, they do exactly the same as what locals can do. And then if there's a facility built inside a park with exclusive access, usually at, you know, the prime spots, that excludes locals and it excludes mobile tour operators. So it's not an economic plus.
1: Okay, so the risks outweigh the benefits, you reckon, Ralph?
0: Well, generally, yes. And I think the other thing is, there's a few parks that are internationally known, especially World Heritage Areas, obviously, and a lot of international tourists come on holiday once and they take their pictures and they go away. But most parks are visited most by locals. Locals visit repeatedly. It's part of their general lifestyle. It's good for their mental health, which is also good for the economy. And but they have their own gear. They've got their boats, their four-wheel drives, they know how to use them, and they can bring their families, but they can only do that as long as it's cheap. Mm. If they have to pay a lot of money, then it becomes like a luxury instead of part of the general lifestyle.
1: All right, Ralph, good to hear your thoughts on this morning. Thank you.
0: My pleasure.
1: That's Ralph Buckley. He's a professor emeritus at Griffith University's School of Environment and Science. Just delving into this announcement from the Northern Territory government last week, opening up two top-end national parks, four in total across the Northern Territory, but two in the top end to private commercial investment. That does include semi-permanent safari-style camping and guided nature experiences. They're the opportunities in Litchfield National Park, and also redevelopment of the Jalmarak campground in Elsie National Park for camping, caravanning and glamping. What do you make of that if you just want to duck on down to Litchfield for a weekend getaway with your family, which I know lots of you are doing. Plenty of my friends have been doing that over the last couple of months. And then that kind of changes with these opportunities for private commercial investment. Would it make you think twice? You can let me know on 0487 99 1057, 23 past 7.
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0: The UK's new Prime Minister, Andy Burnham, takes office, vowing to be a circuit breaker. And how China's taking advantage of global uncertainty, dominating the EV industry.
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3: I've been talking all about names this morning. If you are just joining me on 105.7 ABC Darwin, I've got a double pass to POV at the Darwin Festival to give away on Thursday, the 20th of August at 7:45, taking place at Browns Mart. Sounds like a really, really interesting show to see. It's on my list to get tickets to, about a girl obsessed with documentary filmmaking, and in the aftermath of a family breakdown, she turns to dramatised reenactments to figure out what happened. It's all unrehearsed in relation to two adult actors who join this young performer on stage each night. So what you're seeing is the freshest of the fresh, with no one having rehearsed anything. What could go wrong? To go in the running, you need to give me a buzz on 1300 057 222. And Connor and I have got a list of around 30 names that were once the most popular and now they've gone the way of the dodo. If you can tell me one of the names on that list or just have a shot, then I'll put you in the running to win tickets to POV. I'll let you know before 8 o'clock if you are successful. Gus the Butcher, good morning to you.
4: Good morning. How are you, Jess?
3: I'm well. Are you an Angus or are you just a Gus?
4: No, I'm really a Gary.
3: Stop it.
4: Gary 1R, not a Gary 2R. So it's, I've been in the territory for almost 30 years and I know two Garys. Yeah, and that's about it. Oh, hang on. I know Gary Sweet as well. There you go. There's another one.
3: As in the actor?
4: There's not too many. Yeah, I don't know him, but, you know, I know the name. But that's about it, mate. I mean, is it? Yeah, so I'm a Gary 1R. But I got Angus as a kid, a nickname, so I stuck with Gus the Butcher. Yep.
3: Right, it's so do you feel like you're more of a Gary or a Gus?
4: Oh, I'm a Gus. As everyone says, there's no one like Gus. But to my family, I'm a Gary. Like, Gary, clean your room. Gary, shut the door.
3: You respond to Gary when it's your family?
4: Oh, yeah. Yeah, ears perk up straight away.
3: But if I called you Gary, you wouldn't?
4: Yeah, people call me that in the distance. I'm like, who are they talking to? Oh, it's me. Hello. Yeah.
3: Mate, I feel like you've given away a really big secret of yourself this morning.
4: Oh, I have, eh? To all those people out there that have been following me for years, they'd be like, oh, no.
3: Yeah. They're like, who have I really been talking to? Do I like this guy anymore? I don't know. His name's Gary.
4: He's got good T-bones. He's all right, yeah.
3: I feel like Gary with 1R is better than Gary with 2.
4: Yeah, I serve a Gary with 2 R's, and we always have a bit of a giggle over the counter. Which way do you say it? Yeah, so, but yeah, you know, it's all fun with names. It's always a bit of banter at the butcher shop.
3: Oh, yeah. That's great. All right, well, thanks for calling, Gary Gus.
4: All good. Have a great day. Thanks,
3: you soon. See ya. Bye. Gary / Gus the Butcher on 1300 057 222. Good morning to Tony. Hello.
5: Good morning.
3: What's your name story for me?
5: Oh, my name story is my grandmother, Gladys Florence Forskett, and her best friend, Gwendolyn Scott. They were best friends here in Katherine through the 40s, 50s, 60s, 70s. And my nana hated Gladys Florence. However, Gwen's daughter, Simone Croft, who you regularly have on ABC doing the history, so we now call each other Gwen and Glad.
3: Oh, so she calls you Glad?
5: Yeah. She'll ring me up about something and say, hey, Glad, blah, blah, blah. And I say, hey, Gwen.
3: Does that get confusing at all?
5: No, and her sister is also Gwen and Gwen. We are the only three that use that. That's just us.
3: Oh, that's nice.
5: Thing to keep the memory of our grandmothers who are both real characters.
3: Oh, Tony, I love that. That's very special. That's the role names can play, right? You know, we laugh about them, but they do hold a lot of nostalgia and power, I reckon.
5: Yeah, so from here on you can call me Glad or Gladdy.
3: Okay, I'm getting all of these new names for people. I'm going to be very confused about what to call you when I speak to you next. I think I'll just stick to Tony, but I might whip out the Glad every now and then.
5: Yeah, hey, but the other quick one is my grandfather was Alfred Albert Forskett, and he was called Nick.
3: Oh.
5: I didn't even know that was his name till I saw a death certificate.
3: Why was he called Nick?
5: I don't know. Nick Forskett.
3: Oh.
5: Don't know.
3: Okay, all of the things that happen along the way. All right, Tony, good to talk to you this morning. Thanks.
5: Yeah, great day. Thanks, Jess.
3: See ya. That's Tony and Catherine on 1300 057 222.

0: to 28 past 7, 31 degrees and sunny this morning. Karen's given me a call. Hello.
1: Oh, good morning, Jess. I know my name's dead. It's been murdered. There is no hope for my name.
0: Oh, Karen. Well, you know, look, what can we say?
1: I think you should just be grateful I don't know your manager. So, you know, you'll be right.
0: Connor Cartwright, yes, he's got something to say.
2: Yeah, so Karen peaked in 1965 with 1,893 babies called Karen, and it was last seen, for some reason, I have no idea why, in 2016, there was one child called Karen, and it has not been seen since.
0: Oh, well, Karen, look, you're the last one standing.
1: Well, yes, you know, eventually names seem to come back. Somebody in 50 years' time will look at the name list and say, well, that's an unusual name. Let me call my baby Karen.
0: Absolutely.
1: And hopefully they won't look at the internet history. So,
0: Well, look, Karen, here's some insight. Here's some insight for you that one of my Gen Z colleagues told me, is that Jessica is apparently the new Karen.
1: Oh.
0: Yeah.
1: I don't like them using proper names to be mean.
0: It's interesting,
1: isn't it? It's a form of bullying. And it's usually girls' names. It's not men's names these pariahs. It's always women. So, yeah.
0: This is a good
1: point. It's dodgy.
0: What male name would you use to be the male version of a Karen?
1: Well, I wouldn't, because I would call them a cabbage or something innocuous and ridiculous rather than using somebody else's name.
0: Good point. I like your thinking there. All right, Karen. Well, good to talk to you. Good on you for being the Karen we like to hear from. And we'll chat to you soon. Thank you.
1: Thanks, Jess. Have a good morning. Bye.
0: That's Karen in the top end on 1300 057 222. You can keep your names coming. I've got a lot of text to get through. But first, Darlene Jimung here from the newsroom. Good morning.
3: Good morning, Jess. Making news. The Northern Territory Parliament is set to debate changes to child protection legislation, which have drawn criticism from Aboriginal leaders and human rights organisations. The government says the bill will ensure decisions are made in the best interests of every child. Today marks 5 years since Brisbane was announced as host city for the 2032 Olympics and Paralympic Games. It coincides with a fresh warning from construction leaders about a critical worker shortage jeopardising the big build, who say the Games have a 70-year history of budget blowouts and bucking the trend will be a challenge. The US is imposing a 50% tariff on a wide range of Canadian products in response to what it's called Canada's discriminatory treatment of American cars, alcohol and dairy. The announcement comes just days after President Donald Trump blamed Canada for wildfire smoke spreading across the US and threatened to add the incalculable cost of dealing with the pollution to existing tariffs. And three-time Olympic gold medalist Jessica Fox has won the women's kayak cross individual time trial at the Canoe Slalom World Championships in Oklahoma. Fox set a time of 51.05 seconds, with the remaining 27 paddlers failed to beat. In the men's event, Australia's Merle Long finished sixth. And there'll be more news at 8.
0: Thank you, Giles.
3: Thanks.
0: Do you like your name?
3: Yeah, I'm learning to like it.
0: Oh, you never used to like it.
3: Oh, I just thought my sister had a cooler name because she has an I in her name and I want an I in my name. So when I was a kid, I could draw a little love heart on the top of the I.
0: Oh, yeah. I used to like doing that too.
3: But Darlene, the way that it's spelt is an issue because it's not spelt the way that it would be said.
0: So I like the way your name's spelt.
3: Yeah, I'm growing to like it now, but then there's that awkward thing of like, oh, it's actually Darlene. It's like sometimes there's just no time to tell people that it's Darlene. So I'll tell places.
0: In what sense, are you that busy?
3: Well, like at Boost or something. I don't do Darlene because sometimes they mishear it as Darlene
0: so you got
3: or
0: a fake
3: Dale.
0: Name.
3: Yeah, Mary in fake world.
0: Okay. Yeah. I can see that.
3: Yeah. And also when people say my name, they think they're saying Darling. Oh, I didn't know you guys got that close. That's what people say.
0: As in Darling, Darling
3: Girl.
0: Darling,
3: yeah.
0: Oh, right. Okay. Well, people think my name's Jeff when I'm ordering takeaway.
3: Yeah.
0: I'm like, no, it's Jess. So they're like, oh, I got to order for Jeff. Yeah, okay, that's fine. That's me.
3: So you still stick with Jess. I guess it's
0: I never
3: enough.
0: Use Jessica. Ever. Maybe I should when I'm ordering takeaway. So then they definitely know.

0: Yeah.
1: That it's not Jeff.
0: Mm. They'll know to take you seriously.
1: Why don't you take me seriously when I'm Jess?
0: Well, Jess and Jessica, what's more serious? The yeah. full version.
1: That's true. Yeah, not a fan of the full version. My brother has an X in his name.
0: That's cool.
1: I know. Tell me about it.
0: Anyway, yeah, I'm growing to like it.
1: Good.
0: Thanks.
1: All right. You'll hear more from Dahls at 8 o'clock on 105.7 ABC Darwin. It is 27 to 8. I do have the big boss of the City of Darwin for you next to give you an update on the Civic Centre build and also just how that traffic is looking as well. Parking being a little bit congested around Harry Chan Avenue. If you've got a question for the big boss of the City of Darwin, send me a text on 0487 991057.
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3: Good afternoon. We're accident breakdown free at the moment. Busy though, McMinn Street at the city, the Stuart Highway, Waldo, Winnelli and Berrima, Tiger Brennan Drive at Tiventower Road, and the usual roadworks, Trail Road, Pera Drive and Linko Road near the Palmerston Hospital as well. Current travel time between Palmerston and the city around 22 minutes. To report a traffic issue, send a message via ABC Listen. 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
5: Temperatures for today, we're looking for Darwin, 30 for Darwin, 31 if you're a little bit further inland, but generally that 30, 31 degree mark. If you're in Katherine, a top of 29 today, getting up to 31 tomorrow, but sitting around that sort of 29 to with the odd 31 for the next week. If you're Bowralla, 31, the Timber Creek, 30, coming up into the Arm District, 31 for Jabiru, Maningrida, 30, Nunnamboy, 28, and up on the Tiwi Islands, looking at 30 for Warramyunga.
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1: It is 25 to 8, 31 degrees and sunny for you today. Have been talking about the names that no longer exist. They were once popular back in the day, but nowadays not so much. Good morning to Ruby, who said, is Joan one of those names? Well, I'll have to ask Connor. He's just gone for a bit of a wander at the moment, so I can't find out that one for you. But also good morning to, who's this person? Beck said, hi, there's got to be a Karen in there that's not on the list anymore. Well, we did just hear from Karen before, who was defending her name. Also good morning to JM in Warramyunga, who says, you never hear of a Bruce these days. Well, you know what, JM? One of my tiny bosses has a friend called Bruce. Yes, he's 4 years old. He's a total dead set legend too. And his name is Bruce, named after his grandfather. Good morning, Lara Stimson.
11: Oh, my granddad's called Bruce.
1: Really? Well, apparently Bruces are coming back around, according to Connor Cartwright. Honestly, this little Bruce, he's such a legend. He's so cute. Just runs around. I feel like kids with older names are really adorable. It's got to be a certain
11: name. Yeah. I don't know. I'm not doubting Bruce's legend status. I don't know if I'm convinced that Bruce is adorable as of yet. Like, I just can't imagine. It's the stare at the baby test.
1: Yeah, totally.
11: It's like, do you stare at the little baby in hospital going, oh, little Bruce? Nah, doesn't work for me. But doesn't mean it won't work for somebody else.
1: Do you like your name?
11: I do like my name. Sometimes I have weird moments where I go, wow, I am called Lara. I don't know. Like, I go, whoa, that's my name.
1: Oh, that just dawns on you?
11: Yeah. Huh. I don't know. I like it. I feel I've met a few Laras. I didn't go to school with many Laras. My principal for a time, though, was Lara, which I felt like, cool. There's not that many. I don't really encounter many Laras in my life. I'm more likely to encounter a Laura.
1: Lara
11: than a
1: Croft?
11: Lara Croft.
1: Lara Bingle.
11: Lara Bingle. Yep. Always get that. Oh, Lara Bingle. Where the bloody hell are you? I'm like, yes, I got it. Yep. But yeah, I don't. I feel like it's a common enough name that it's not, whoa, what is that? Mm. But it's not, I'm not bumping into Lara's left, front and centre. I feel there's a level of uniqueness about my name.
1: I don't want to reveal the names of my tiny boss's friends. Mm-hmm. I did reveal Bruce, but that's fairly nondescript in a way compared to some of these other names, which let me tell you,

0: there are some extraordinary ones that the kids who come to the parties, I'm like, whoa, this is a whole new generation of names.
1: Sometimes I just think, I'm a firm believer in two things. One, it's only weird until it's not weird. Like I don't want to limit experimentation. It's like, you know, after a while, it's like when everyone freaked out when Kim Kardashian called her baby North. Mm. Now it's just like, whatever, you know, still a bit weird, but it's not, you know, the shock hasn't lasted, right? But then I'm also, come on now. I had a friend who had a baby recently and she said they were very, very, they were so intentional. I've never heard anybody talk about naming their baby like that. They were so intentional that they basically, like, we want her name to fit her if she decides to be prime minister one day or if she wants to be, work at the pub forever.
0: Yeah. And, that's good consideration.
1: Yeah. And I think her name's Vivian. It's like, that works.
0: Yeah, you could be
1: that
0: Vivian.
1: Really works.
0: So it's absolutely. Anyway. It's a hard decision to decide on names. It took me a long time. Mm-hmm. What are you talking about today?
1: Big news today. Obviously, Parliament is back and they're going to be debating today those big child protection changes that we've been talking about for a while. They're controversial. They've been in the works for some time. But as has also this review into our child protection system that's kind of been happening at the same time. This was, of course, announced after the death of Kumanjai Little Baby, led by the ex-New South Wales Police Commissioner, Karen Webb. They've been taking a deep dive into our child protection system that's been completed and we'll find out what those recommendations are and what they discovered. I'll bring that to you after 8:30.
0: Excellent. Thank you, Lara, on your radio very soon. It is 7:21 on ABC Darwin. I do have the big boss of the City of Darwin for you next. If you've got a question, send me a text on 0487 991 057.
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0: Before I get to the big boss of the City of Darwin, have also been talking about the names that don't exist anymore. They were popular once back in the day, but now not so much. Good morning to one of you who said, I feel like I never hear Meryl, Beryl or Errol these days. Meryl, Beryl or Errol. I know a baby Nancy, though. Leaning into the old name revival, says one of you. Also, good morning to Nev in Noonamar, who said you don't hear. There's not many Nevilles around these days anymore. Philip is another name you don't hear of, says one of you on 0487 991 057. Also, good morning to the person who said Kim. You don't hear that name anymore. Yeah, I went to school with quite a few Kimberleys, actually. You don't really hear Kimberly. Good morning to you, Sprouts, who said you don't hear Lorna or Aubrey. Well, Sprouts, my good friend has a daughter called Aubrey, so that's one that gets over the line at 7:19 on ABC Darwin. You do have 31 degrees today, nice and sunny, which means you'll be out and about. Maybe you're craning your neck to the skies, seeing the scaffolding, the cranes and the witches' hats that continue to grace Harry Chan Avenue as the Civic Centre build carries on day by day. So is it on time and on budget? Simone Saunders is the CEO of the City of Darwin. Good morning, Simone.
6: Morning, Jess.
0: How are our timelines tracking?
6: They're tracking extremely well. So we always had a March 28 timeframe for the completion of the Civic Centre. And we are, I'm pleased to say, on time and on budget. And it really does depend on our wet seasons in the Territory. So provided we know we have an average wet season, we expect that to maintain on schedule, which is great.
0: Over the weekend, the Grand Thai Festival was taking place around Civic Park. It was also happening at the same time as the Darwin Fringe Festival. Did hear from a few people that they were affected due to the lack of parking, lots of construction signage and trucks taking up valuable parking spaces. Of course, Darwin Festival just around the corner. So what's the plan when that happens?
6: Yeah, look, we are definitely constrained from parking. We know that the current Civic Centre car park is closed. I mean, great when the building is finished, but in the interim, the team is doing a parking review on the whole of the city, and that will look at, you know, the upcoming capacity with the new 410 public spaces that will come with the Civic Centre, but also how we utilise loading zones and other parking around the city. But what we'll look to do as well is that some of the car parks like West Lane close at a particular time in the evening, and then over those period of time of Darwin Festival and other events, how do we keep those car park open? So there will be some changes that we'll look at to refine parking options this year.
0: Yeah. So with that parking review, does that mean that more car parking spaces may be made available eventually in the CBD, or are you taking them all?

0: away.
1: No, no, no. We're not taking car parking away. What we sometimes get is that our loading zones aren't necessarily aligned to certain businesses. Businesses have changed in the footprint in the CBD, and we're trying to make sure those loading zones are realigned. We've got some increase in disability parking that will come through as part of that parking review. Elected members made the decision to increase our percentage of disability bays, and also looking where we have those short-term 15-minute and 30-minute bays. But when we do get the additional 410 spaces that will come online in March 28, that'll make a big difference. In the interim, I would really encourage people to utilise the additional overflow car parking that we have down at the waterfront. I mean, there is a day rate that you can have down there if you are in the city, or alternatively, you know, come up over the Sky Bridge. You know, it's all lit and secure into Festival Park. That's another great option for people.
0: So 410 car parks is what is planned for the Civic Centre. Is that correct?
1: That's correct. The building has 460 in total. There's 410, though, public car parks that are City of Darwin car parks.
0: All right. I did just hear from someone on text line asking that question. They also have the question, what will happen to the old council chambers once the new building opens?
1: Well, that is a great question, and it is a question for the public. So we've just opened the engagement on the new, you know, Civic Forecourt and Plaza. So we want to hear from members of the community to what they'd like to see and to help shape the heart of, the Civic Plaza as part of the new building.
0: All right. So you can contribute to that consultation. Just moving on from the Civic Centre build, 60 cats were desexed recently as part of the pet tracking program that the City of Darwin were running in suburbs like Nightcliff, Moyle, Karama and the CBD. Those 60 cats are owned cats. We talked about it on the breakfast program a couple of weeks ago. But what about the feral cats that run riot through the city? Is anything being done to manage those?
1: Yeah, look, City of Darwin does monitor, obviously. We did the cat tracking program to see what we had domestic cats, but also it identified where we had feral cats within the CBD. So where we've got, or across the municipality, those cats, there are other organisations that then take those cats and desex those cats and rehome those cats as well. So we work with other organisations with those programs.
0: Is it the responsibility of council, though, to capture those wild cats?
1: Council is responsible, so for doing that. And if there's an identified a cat that's a stray, it will be sent to our rangers, and our rangers will go and collect that animal.
0: I do have a text from Joe who said, in relation to the cleanup from Cyclone Fina, Wanguri Park still has tree stumps lying around. So where's that all up to?
1: So the formal cleanup of Cyclone Fina has been completed, but just the sheer volume, as we have heard of trees that fell or then heaved and fell after the event, we are still working around the municipality in relation to the removal of certain tree stumps. So for residents, it will happen, but there is just still priority system that we're working through. And because we kind of come into, I guess, off the back of Cyclone Fina, there was certain areas that needed, you know, attention and prep for the dry season. So the team sort of moved to do that, but they will continue through those programs.
0: Did hear from someone saying access to Lamaru Beach is currently closed off and has been since Cyclone Fina.
1: Yeah, that's correct. So the walkway from the Esplanade down to Lamaru Beach is closed, and it will be closed for the foreseeable future at the moment. So a lot of water, as we know, was, you know, a heavy rain through this season. So originally damaged in Cyclone Fina, but then the waters continued to seep through there and caused path and bank stability issues there. So we had some engineers that were down there a little while ago, and we'll wait for those engineering reports, and we'll not be opening that until rectifications are made and it's safe to do so. So please, anybody, do not use that pathway. It is blocked off, but it is not safe to be used, that pathway, at the moment.
0: Jingley Water Garden shade cloth as well is still waiting on a replacement since Cyclone Fina. Have heard from a couple of frustrated parents who, you know, their kids are getting a whole lot of sun on them as they're playing. Is that going to be replaced?
1: Absolutely. And some of the shade cloths, that one had a design on it as well, so it had to be made again specifically, and we're just waiting. So they've all been ordered, and they will be installed as soon as they arrive.
0: All right, yeah. And just sticking with playgrounds, the big rocket ship slide on the Esplanade playground, that's been closed for months as well. Is that reopening soon?
1: Again, we're waiting on parts. They've got to come from overseas for that particular slide. And as soon as those parts arrive, the team will install.

0: challenges we have, you'll see if where the new build is, it sits very close to the current building. So that is is going to have to be partially demolished. The other thing with the Civic Plaza is the Tree of Knowledge, Gallimarama. It needs a bigger circumference. So we will need to demolish the building in order to give that tree the circumference that it needs to grow into the future. So, yeah, there may be, though, partial parts of the building that are kept. Maybe there's some plaques and some entrance, and that might be moved to an alternative location, or certain hard stand might be maintained. The building itself, though, from an engineering and a walls perspective, is not suitable to maintain, like to try to repair, I guess, as a building. But definitely parts will be able to be considered, and public will get to get some feedback on that.
1: All right. And that Tree of Knowledge isn't going anywhere?
0: Absolutely not. It is a heritage listed tree, and that is going to be a significant focus for that forecourt. I mean, it'll be beautiful, I think, once, you know, opened up Kavanagh Street all the way down, and the first thing you'll see at the end will be the Tree of Knowledge. I think it'll be beautiful.
1: All right. Good to talk to you this morning, Simone. Thank you.
0: Thank you.
1: That's Simone Saunders, CEO of the City of Darwin, on 105.7 ABC Darwin. It is 10 to 8 on Tuesday, the 21st of July, a top of 31 degrees and sunny for you, Darwin. Some of the things that you need to know about this morning is that there was some new medical research out that's found having a spouse with dementia increases your own risk of the condition, but the level of risk can vary depending on income and how many children the couple has. Around 1 million people were studied to examine the dementia risk among married couples, and researchers found the dementia risk was lower among couples with a higher income and more children. Also, around 300 people, including many who travelled in from interstate, have protested against joint Australian-US defence facility Pine Gap in Alice Springs. That happened yesterday afternoon. The rally was the biggest protest to be held at the secretive facility since 1987, and protesters called for Pine Gap to be closed and for the land to be returned to the Aranda people, with traditional owners delivering a letter to the base's front gates. It is 10 to 8.
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1: Before 8 o'clock, I'll let you know who has won that double pass to POV, the show happening as part of Darwin Festival on Thursday, the 20th of August. We've been talking all about names that used to be popular and now are no longer. I'm going to keep that conversation going. Before 8 o'clock, I did hear from one of you who said, I feel like I never hear Meryl, Beryl or Errol these days. Well, my friend, here is a song titled Errol by Australian Crawl.

0: at 6 to 8 on 105.7 ABC Dial with me, Jess Ong. You can also call me Jeff, as many people do when I'm ordering takeaway. I have been talking about names this morning, the names that used to be popular that are now no longer. Will it do a full circle, though? Will those names that don't exist anymore become popular again? It's a cyclical thing. You'll find out a little bit more about name trends very soon. But here's what some of you had to share about your names.
1: I know my name's dead. It's been murdered. There is no hope for my name.
0: Oh, Karen.
2: Gertrude, or probably Gertrude wasn't anywhere near it on the list in 1980s anyway.
3: Yeah, Gertrude's not on the list, but I reckon, you know, Gertrude Street in Melbourne's meant to be the coolest street in the whole country, so maybe it's little Gertie.
0: Gertie's such a great name.
3: Gertie is a cool name. It's hard for me to say, but it's a cool name.
4: I don't see many babies called Gary or Trevor anymore.
5: My dad's name is Gregory, my sister's name is Jane, and I know so many middle-aged Gregories, but I feel like I don't see any little Gregs.
6: Oh, they try to use Jerry a lot, but you know, some people like Jerry, other people don't. I'm one of them.
0: That's you sharing some of your thoughts on your names with me this morning. Mark McCrindle is a demographer. So is it possible to predict trends when it comes to names, Mark? Good morning.
7: Yeah, good morning, Jess. Yes, it is, because they, and names do go through cycles, which is encouraging for all the Kevins and Nevilles and Karens out there. Because if we look at the top name trends currently, you've got names that were big 100 years ago that have come back again. Even names like Beryl and Ava that were popular a century ago are back at the top of the list for boys. Even some of those traditional names like Jack is back and has remained pretty popular, and William has remained pretty strong as well. So names that sort of sound old-fashioned after a while do tend to come back, not the names of one's parents, but grandparents. So even some of the top names of the 1950s or 60s that we don't hear too much may have their day in the future.
0: Ah, okay. So what is that cycle exactly? Is it a generation, like 80 to 100 years, that needs to happen before those names will come back?
7: Exactly. We would say that's two generations. So not the names of one's parents, but one's grandparents or even older. That's about how long. So if a name's on ice for about a century, it can become renewed again. We're even seeing names like Pearl come back. So names that we just haven't heard for a long time. The problem is with the Debbies and the Kylies and the Kevins and Garys is that they're too familiar. It's what our uncles or perhaps parents' friends have been called. And so it's a little too soon for those to make a comeback. That's why there's hardly any to be found. None of those names I mentioned are in the top 100 currently. But give it another generation and they might be seen as fresh again.
0: All right, some little Garys running around. There is still hope for you. What do you reckon influences the naming of newborns, Mark? Do we see a spike, you know, with Taylors when Taylor Swift was popular?
7: There is a little bit of that. Probably the ultimate celebrities around names are the royals, and so the royal namings or their names themselves do maintain popularity in Australia. And so, you know, William and Harry and for that matter Charles and Charlie, even for a girl, is very, very popular. And Megan does pretty well. So yes, there's definitely the royal influence. Occasionally you get a spike with a celebrity, but parents are doing more research than ever, and they say their number one influence is to honour family members that have gone before. So yeah, that's why you do get some of these old names coming back, as people want to maintain their connection. And we even see that in middle names, with names like Anne and Grace as the top middle names for girls in Australia. And for boys, William is a first name. It's also strong for a middle name as well. John is the most popular middle name for boys. So that is a place for maybe some of those names that haven't come quite back into fashion to be tucked away to remember and reflect on those that we've loved in the past.
0: All right, Mark, good to get your thoughts on it this morning. Thanks.
7: Thanks, Jess.
0: See, that is Mark McCrindle. He is a demographer talking about the trends when it comes to names. Connor Cartwright has some responsibility this morning because you have to determine who has won this double pass to CPOV as part of Darwin Festival. We've got so many texts.
3: Yeah, oh, you've got
0: some names in a hat.
3: I hope it's Karen, just for the sake of having a Karen name. But let's see. All right, it's Max, and she text in to say, I have cousins David, Michelle, Helen, Diane, Wayne, Eric, Vicky, Joanne, Scott, Angela and Katrina. Which half the names on that list are on the list of dying names.
0: Congratulations to you, Max. You are heading off to see POV as part of Darwin Festival.
3: Yeah, do you want to hear some names?
0: Go, quickly.
3: Okay, Michelle, Karen, Jennifer, Rebecca, Susan, Jessica, Lisa, Kylie, Julie, Christine, Amanda, Nicole, Sharon, Melissa, Margaret, Deborah, Joanne, Leanne, Donna, Kelly, Judith, Lauren, Sandra, Belinda, Amy, Patricia, Natalie, Helen and Catherine.
0: They don't exist anymore.
3: They're all dying off.
0: All right, well, from one Jessica to the rest of you, it is time for the news. Connor and I will be back with you from 5:30 tomorrow. Go well, it's 8:00.
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12: Good morning, Darlene Jean Wong with ABC News. The Northern Territory government is expected to pass controversial changes to child protection legislation when Parliament resumes today. The government says the measures put child safety as the highest priority in the legislation, while the bill's numerous critics say it will make it easier to remove Aboriginal children from their families and culture. The Israeli embassy is criticising Labor's draft platform ahead of the party's national conference later this week. Political reporter Claudia Long has more.
13: In a four-page document released to media, the embassy accuses Labor of unfairly focusing on one side of the Israel-Gaza conflict and criticises the party's support for the International Criminal Court and says it isn't harsh enough on Hamas. Minister for Employment and Workplace Relations, Amanda Rishworth, says the government can't be any clearer in its condemnation of the terror group.
14: We have unequivocally condemned Hamas.
13: The party's 50th conference will begin in Adelaide on Thursday.
12: A defence analyst says Pine Gap's role in United States military operations limits Australia's ability to make independent foreign policy decisions. Hundreds of protesters gathered near the facility outside Alice Springs yesterday, while Arunda traditional owners delivered a letter calling for the land to be returned and for access to sacred sites inside the base. Nautilus Institute Senior Research Associate Professor Richard Tanter says Australia is strategically tied to the US.
15: Even short of war, our foreign policy and our defence policy options are somewhat curtailed by the degree which we are technologically and therefore strategically hardwired into American military operations.
12: The UK's new Prime Minister, Andy Burnham, has started to make key appointments to his government, replacing many of the ministers who'd work for Keir Starmer. Former Labour leader Ed Miliband has been given the senior role of Foreign Secretary, while former Defence Minister John Healey has been appointed Chancellor. Mr Miliband says it's the honour of his life to serve in the role as the child of Jewish refugees.
16: For them, Britain provided sanctuary and a beacon of hope in the fight against fascism. At a time when values of democracy, the rule of law and freedom are under threat as never before, I will carry that spirit, their spirit, into my work as Foreign Secretary.
12: Influencer brothers Andrew and Tristan Tate have appeared in a US court where UK prosecutors say they've brought further sex trafficking and rape charges against them. North America correspondent Cayman Gock reports.
17: Britain's Crown Prosecution has brought an additional 38 new charges against the controversial brothers, including rape and sex trafficking offences. The dual British-US citizens have millions of followers and are known to flaunt their luxurious lifestyle as well as spread misogynistic and racist content online. Both were taken into custody in Miami and faced an initial hearing today as UK prosecutors seek to have them extradited to Britain. The US Secretary of State Marco Rubio will make the final decision if the two were to be extradited. The Tate brothers have denied any wrongdoing. Cayman Gock, ABC News.
12: Back home, the Northern Land Council chair has thrown his support behind the prospect of a Northern Territory-based AFL team. With the Tasmania Devils set to enter the league in 2028, the NT will remain one of the few jurisdictions without its own team. On Sunday, Prime Minister Anthony Albanese said he supports the prospect of the NT getting an AFL side. Land Council chair Matt Ryan says a territory

0: Fruit team would help bolster Indigenous representation across the league.
1: I think it's a great idea. A lot of talk, but we need action. I think it's a great idea to have that opportunity to have a territory team for the first time. We have the raw talent, and I think we can do it. And I will push that 100%.
0: And hundreds of thousands of jubilant fans are on the streets of Madrid celebrating the return of the Spanish men's soccer team after their World Cup victory. Following receptions with King Felipe and then Prime Minister, the team's open-top bus has been paraded through the Spanish capital before a concert. Spain's capital, Rodri, says it's an honour to follow in the footsteps of the national side that won it 16 years ago.
2: I always say that winning with your country is the greatest feeling there is, especially a World Cup. This generation grew up watching Casillas and Iniesta lift the trophy, and to be able to do the same today is the greatest achievement there is in football.
0: ABC News.
3: Good morning. Welcome to AM. I'm Melissa Clark in Canberra, coming to you from Ngunnawal country and acknowledging other custodians. On today's program, Dog Day interview. Barnaby Joyce defending his party leader Pauline Hanson while trying to keep his canine quiet.
4: 5 feet. Sit down! Sorry. It's a dog. I have to apologise for this dog.
3: And China's big bet pays off. How the Middle East conflict has helped it dominate the market for electric vehicles. But first, the UK officially has a new Prime Minister, Andy Burnham, Britain's seventh leader in 10 years. He replaces Sir Keir Starmer, who was ousted just 2 years after leading the Labour Party to a landslide electoral victory. Andy Burnham has appointed former Defence Secretary John Healey as his Chancellor. He'd resigned from Sir Keir's cabinet over concerns about the level of defence spending, while former party leader Ed Miliband is the UK's new Foreign Secretary. Cyan Valence reports from London.
5: Britain's new Prime Minister, Andy Burnham, receives a rapturous welcome.
6: Thank you.
5: As he arrives at No. 10 Downing Street. This has become a familiar scene, and the new PM knows it.
7: I am acutely conscious that I am the sixth person in the last 10 years to walk up this street, the seventh Prime Minister since 2016.
5: The sixth, Mr. Burnham's unpopular predecessor, Sir Keir Starmer, stepped down following plunging support from the party and the public. In his final speech as PM, Sir Keir defended his legacy before leaving with grace.
8: I now pass the baton to Andy Burnham. I wish him every success. He has my full support.
5: Mr. Burnham is a former minister in the Blair and Brown governments who stepped back from national politics to become the mayor of Greater Manchester. But amid Sir Keir's plummeting popularity, he returned to national politics via a by-election last month. He's popular in the party and in Manchester, where he was nicknamed the King of the North. But for many Londoners, he remains an unknown.
9: So I'll be interested to learn more about his policies and what he's got planned.
10: I don't know him, like, personally. But he seems to have a lot of ideas.
5: In his first speech as Prime Minister, Mr. Burnham promised to do things differently.
7: We will make this moment a circuit breaker for Britain.
5: He delivered his speech without notes or a lectern, a big break in tradition, pledging cost of living relief within days and a long-term plan to follow.
7: I will bring forward a new plan for Britain. A 10-year plan.
5: But in post-pandemic, post-Brexit Britain, patience has been in short supply. He's former Labour MP, now politics lecturer at Queen Mary University of London, Tony McNulty.
11: That's the dilemma of politics. Everyone, including those backbench politicians, want instantaneous success at a time when the way the world, the complexities of the world dictate, it takes time.
5: Foreign leaders have been quick to congratulate him, including Australia's Anthony Albanese. Mr. Burnham's revealed little about foreign policies so far, but in his first speech pledged to
7: honour our commitments on defence to our international partners.
5: A hint he won't alter the AUKUS submarine pact. But for now, his focus has been largely domestic and optimistic.
7: Let us make this the moment when Britain starts to believe again. The moment we bring back hope.
5: Dr. McNulty says the new PM will get a short honeymoon period to try.
11: I learned when I was a politician that the one thing in short supply, quite rightly from the public, is gratitude. They want to know what you're going to give them tomorrow, not what you've given them already. So we shall see. But I would be optimistic for Labour at the moment.
5: This is Cyan Valence in London, reporting for AM.
3: To federal politics, One Nation leader Pauline Hanson is back in Australia after a controversial trip to Europe that included meeting a far-right political activist and holidaying with Australia's richest person. But she's returning with extra political baggage, with questions now dogging the party over whether any of her trip was paid for by mining magnate Gina Rinehart. Rachel Mealy reports from Canberra.
6: Pauline Hanson has been on tour, but what happened on tour isn't staying there.
12: So they opened up and got rid of the White Australia policy, then they started bringing in the different migrants.
6: Her overseas trip, which included an appearance on far-right activist Tommy Robinson's podcast, is causing headaches for her party. Added to that, this interview on Channel 7's Spotlight program.
13: Do you think, Senator, this concept of mass deportation is a good one?
14: Oh, I love it.
6: Her deputy Barnaby Joyce hasn't enjoyed a Euro summer, but has been feeling the heat back home. Appearing live on the ABC's 7:30 program, his barking dog added to his stress.
4: 5 feet. Sit down! Sorry, it's a dog.
6: He carried on with the interview, but the dog barked again.
4: I have to apologise for this dog, which has decided to bail up.
14: Don't worry about the dog. Just answer the question.
4: Don't be rude. Otherwise, this interview will come to a grinding halt, Sarah.
6: Barnaby Joyce says Pauline Hanson wasn't suggesting Australia return to the White Australia policy, and he defended her decision to meet far-right figure Tommy Robinson.
4: I believe that there is not a condoning of every action of Tommy Robinson. I don't think that was ever said. I believe that what is so important there is when they did go to sections of the suburbs and saw something that was ultimately not a reflection of what most English people would see as England. It's a sign that of where basic society has fractured into two. We also hear areas now where councils are having debates whether they have to speak in English.
6: But he says he doesn't know who footed the bill for the European sojourn.
4: No, I don't, Sarah. I don't know the answer.
14: You didn't ask?
4: Next question.
6: Professor Mark Kenny is the director of the Australian Studies Institute at the University of Canberra.
15: You know, this has been a very expensive trip, and it had an interregnum in Sicily in a Dolce & Gabbana event and so forth. So there are questions about who paid for all of this. These questions have not been resolved, and Barnaby Joyce doesn't seem to know the answer. So perhaps Pauline Hanson can enlighten voters.
6: This week's poll numbers indicate One Nation is now on an equal footing with the Labor Party on a primary vote at 30%. Mark Kenny asks if the support will remain when the detail of One Nation's policies is revealed.
15: But the question is, do the details matter? Does what Pauline Hanson had to say at the press club, what she said about workers, what she said about childcare and parental leave and these types of things, does any of that detail matter, or is it the overall vibe that she's speaking to in the nation, and particularly so in respect of migration, of immigration numbers in this country? She's very strong on that. That seems to be the thing that's animating quite a lot of support. And the recent polls show that even though there's been a bit of a dip, there's also now been a bit of a recovery.
6: Senator Hanson is due to address a breakfast hosted by Seven West Media this morning in Perth.
3: Rachel Mealy. Later this week, Labor Party members from around the country will meet up to set a policy platform, a process that happens once every 3 years. A draft position on the Middle East is drawing the ire of the Israeli embassy, which has issued a statement of complaints about it. Our political reporter, Claudia Long, joined me earlier. Claudia, which section of the draft platform is it that the embassy is complaining about?
16: So it's specifically the bit detailing the party's stance on Palestine and Israel. So this significantly expands on what they've had in previous platforms when it comes to the party's position. So in 2023, the focus was really on recognising a Palestinian state. Now, as we know, that has since happened. It's something Australia's done with a number of other nations. This draft includes sections about toughening up opposition to illegal Israeli settlements and also criticisms of settler violence, as well as condemnation of those recent laws in Israel approving the death penalty for Palestinians who murder Israelis. It does also include a line that's along the lines of unreservedly condemning terrorism and violent extremism, including as perpetrated

0: perpetrated by Hamas. But the Israeli embassy says that this draft platform still places too much responsibility on them and not enough on the terror group Hamas. So in their four-page document that they've sent out to the media, they also claim the settlements don't violate international law. They say settler violence, while illegal, is a marginal issue. Now, Mel, it's important to note that under international law, these settlements are considered illegal, including by the Security Council of the United Nations and the International Court of Justice.
1: And the International Court of Justice is another area where the Israeli embassy here is frustrated with what is being debated within the Labor Party.
0: Yeah, that's exactly right. So this platform includes support for them. It also has support for the International Criminal Court. Now, in this four-page document, the Israeli embassy takes significant issue with that support because it claims both of those international bodies are politicised, and in their view, that those bodies maintain a disproportionate focus on Israel. Of course, it's important to note as well that in 2024, the International Criminal Court issued an arrest warrant for Israeli Prime Minister Benjamin Netanyahu. On the same day, they issued one for a Hamas commander and a former Israeli defence minister as well. But Israel still says that the platform draft is unfair and pressures only one side. On the flip side of that, Palestinian advocates have also criticised this platform draft, saying that it doesn't go far enough. They want to see it go further with stronger commitments around exports of defence materials that can be used then in the supply chain of things that are used in the war. They also say that they want harsher action around illegal settlements. Now, the federal government has repeatedly insisted that it is not exporting weapons or ammunition.
1: Claudia, this is the debate around the party platform, but that doesn't necessarily bind the Prime Minister or anyone in government to follow it, does it?
0: That's exactly right, Mel, and we've seen them previously do things that are perhaps considered against the party platform as well in federal parliament. This isn't unheard of. And we've also heard from the Minister for International Development and Multicultural Affairs, Anne Ali. She's made this point, essentially, which is that the Israeli embassy can put out what they want to say. Ultimately, this is about Labor coming together, settling on a platform and having robust discussions. And of course, just because these robust discussions happened in Adelaide this weekend, it doesn't mean that they're necessarily going to be enacted by the parliamentary party.
1: Claudia Long. You're listening to AM, where it's now 16 past 8. Yemen's Houthi rebels have declared a maritime blockade on Saudi Arabia, targeting ships carrying Saudi exports through the Bab el-Mandeb Strait in the Red Sea. It's a move that could put further pressure on international energy supplies. Tanya Dendrinos reports.
2: A further escalation in an already volatile region, Yemen's Houthi rebels declaring a maritime blockade on Saudi Arabia. The Houthi military spokesperson is Yahya Sadea.
3: The criminal Saudi enemy continues its unjust and oppressive siege on our dear people for nearly 12 years. It's plundered our wealth and been imposing a comprehensive blockade on ports and airports, which has exacerbated the suffering of our great people. The situation has reached an unbearable level without any right or justification. And this is something that cannot be accepted or tolerated.
2: The group fired missiles at Saudi Arabia last week after accusing the kingdom of bombing Sana'a Airport. It marked the most significant increase in tensions in the conflict between the Houthis and Saudi Arabia since an informal truce in 2022.
3: The Yemeni armed forces affirm a complete readiness for all operations. Any foolishness committed by the reckless Saudi enemy through a full-scale escalation, we will confront with a full-scale and harsh escalation by God's will and power.
2: The UN has voiced its concerns over the threats, saying they risk an even wider regional escalation. The UN spokesperson is Stefan Dujarric.
4: We call for immediate de-escalation. We urge all parties to address their differences through dialogue and diplomacy.
2: Farah al-Muslimi is a research fellow at Chatham House's Middle East and North Africa program.
5: This is definitely an official end to the Saudi Houthi truce that took place in 2022 and has been, despite many things, actually surviving. And I think first what this will happen is the Houthis will try to go after Saudi shipments, specifically in the Red Sea, but I wouldn't be surprised if further.
2: Targeting the Bab el-Mandeb Strait is significant. It's the southern gateway to the Red Sea between Yemen and the Horn of Africa. The Red Sea also feeds the Suez Canal, making it a lifeline for Saudi Arabia, particularly amid major disruptions for smaller Gulf states in the war between the US, Israel and Iran, which saw Tehran block the Strait of Hormuz. John Berry is the geopolitics lead at KPMG.
6: It's almost sort of twice as bad as earlier this year. So if you think about how everybody's fuel costs got early this year in March and April when the full blockade of the Strait of Hormuz was happening, that was based on about 10% of the world's oil supply not reaching the market out of the Persian Gulf. So right now we've got the Strait of Hormuz blocked again. And if the Bab el-Mandeb Strait is also blocked, it would be more like 15 or 17% of the world's oil supply that's blocked.
2: He says if there isn't a swift resolution, Australia is particularly exposed.
6: It's a higher percentage of the oil that Australia relies on. And that's because we buy our diesel and petrol and aviation fuel from refineries in Asia that are set up to run on oil from the Middle East. And they can't just swap to another source like American oil or Venezuelan oil. So in terms of impacts, usually the first thing you see is prices going up. But as we saw in March, you can start to see some shortages.
1: John Berry from KPMG, ending that report by Tania Dendrinos. And as we just heard there, the choke on the flow of oil through the Strait of Hormuz really has hit Asian economies hard, given their reliance on oil and gas from the Middle East. So given that, the war between the US and Iran will be front of mind for the region's foreign ministers as they gather in Manila today for a key meeting of ASEAN, the Association of Southeast Asian Nations. Our Southeast Asia correspondent Tim Swanston reports.
7: As the world's foreign ministers gather in the Philippines, their minds are firmly on this. Renewed strikes between the United States and Iran, some 7,000 kilometres away from Manila. The effective closure of the Strait of Hormuz has devastated Asia, many of them deeply reliant on oil and gas flow from the Middle East. At the outset of the war, leaders of the Association of Southeast Asian Nations, or ASEAN, scrambled to coordinate a joint response. And at their annual foreign ministers' meetings, which begin today, the war in Iran and its impact on energy supply looms large. Philippines Foreign Secretary Teresa Lizardo.
8: It's very important what's happening to the Middle East to provide the stability of prices as well as, of course, the many other issues surrounding the crisis.
7: Hunter Marston is the director of the Lowy Institute's Southeast Asia program.
9: I think that crisis has not abated, and the frustration with the continuing conflict in Iran will likely be priority concern for many of the ASEAN representatives at the table.
7: Reflecting the significance of Southeast Asia, global foreign ministers have descended on Manila. Australia's Penny Wong, China's Wang Yi, Russia's Sergei Lavrov, and U.S. Secretary of State Marco Rubio. The leaders meet at a time of clashes, not just abroad, but also closer to home. Tensions in the disputed South China Sea are high, particularly between the Philippines and China. China claims most of the South China Sea through its Nine Dash Line, a claim rejected by a tribunal in The Hague 10 years ago. But Philippines and China repeatedly have clashes in the Philippines' exclusive economic zone. Leaders in ASEAN want to finalise a code of conduct in the South China Sea designed to manage these disputes and prevent escalation. Teresa Lizardo says that code of conduct is a priority.
8: It is important because, well, we have been discussing this issue for quite some time, decades I might say. I am an optimist and yet I'm a pragmatist. So we cross our fingers.
7: Australia's Foreign Minister Penny Wong is also expected to meet with her Lao counterpart on the sidelines of these meetings to discuss the deaths of two young Australian women who died in a mass methanol poisoning incident at a Laos backpackers in 2024 that killed six people. Charges laid against a distillery owner only carry a maximum jail term of up to 4 years. Penny Wong said she will be expressing the Australian government's deep frustration and bitter disappointment. This is Tim Swanston in Jakarta reporting for AM.
1: The global oil shortage caused by the war in Iran has prompted a surge in demand for electric vehicles. At the turn of the century, China's government bet big on EVs, a calculation that now sees the nation dominate the industry, reaching a record level of exports. Alison Horn has this report.
10: Inside this Chinese car-making factory, there's barely a human in sight. Robots wheel the car frames along the ground between different stations, where more robots piece the rest of the electric vehicle together. The factory is owned by one of China's most well-known electric vehicle brands, NIO. Manufacturing in China is now so advanced, the company is able to produce one car every single minute. China is now the undisputed global leader of the electric vehicle industry. Almost 75% of the world's EVs are made here. But it's not just manufacturing. China is also now recognised as a top innovator and designer. At the Beijing Auto Show, the biggest car show on the planet, China's cheap standard EVs are on display. Featuring luxury items like fridges, TVs and massage seats, all for about 30,000 to 50,000 Australian dollars. But China's companies are also showcasing their newest tech, with flying vehicles, voice-controlled cars and EVs that can be charged in just 5 minutes. Global auto analyst Bill Russo says China has reimagined what a car can be.
11: They're introducing a whole new product configuration to the world, which is the smart device on wheels. Turning the car into a moving living space with digital connectivity features, that's the transformative innovation coming from China.
10: But China's EV success wasn't by accident. As far back as 2001, China's government identified EVs were the future, bankrolling hundreds of billions of dollars into building infrastructure, funding new car brands and developing new technology. Car brands across the world now increasingly look to China to keep competitive, like European brand Renault, who don't even sell cars in China, but set up a top-level research lab in Shanghai to get the China advantage. Xiao Xing from Renault says the Chinese know-how is helping them develop cars three times quicker than ever before.
12: China is the most competitive market in the world, so you cannot run away. You cannot hide. You need to embrace it. Cars, like, if you don't embrace it, but your competitor embrace it, you will lose. We don't want to lose, we need to win.
10: A winning Chinese industry that's now flooding markets across the rest of the world. This is Alison Horn in Beijing reporting for AM.
1: And you can hear more on China's electric vehicle industry tonight on Foreign Correspondent on ABC TV. The Queensland government has again used special powers to approve a major controversial development, allowing Dreamworld to clear land for resorts, residential apartments and restaurants. It comes amid continuing opposition to the 2032 Olympic Stadium being built on parkland. But supporters say Dreamworld's expansion will boost tourism and the economy. Annie Guest reports.
13: The death of four visitors in the 2016 Dreamworld tragedy left Australia's largest theme park with an uncertain future. A decade on, Coast Entertainment Group chairman Gary Weiss says,
14: "This is indeed a watershed moment for Coast Entertainment."
13: After opposition from a divided Gold Coast Council, Queensland's Deputy Premier Jared Blaye used special powers to approve Dreamworld's major expansion plan.
15: "This is an approval for a 55-hectare site that looks at building jobs, retail, housing, tourism, ecotourism."
13: Tourism is just one of the industries expected to benefit, according to Greg Yong, CEO of Coast Entertainment.
16: "When we do well at Dreamworld, aviation does well, ground transportation does well, hotels do well, restaurants do well, suppliers right across the Gold Coast do very well as well."
13: Koalas are a tourist attraction within enclosures at Dreamworld, but the well-being of hundreds of local wild koalas, amid clearing for the approved resorts, residential apartments and restaurants, worries Sarah Hicks from Gecko Environment Council.
17: "These last pieces of habitat are pivotal for the survival of urban koalas, and the significant loss of habitat here is in direct conflict with on-ground conservation efforts for koala survival."
13: Sarah Hicks says special powers used to approve the development bypassed standard assessment and removed community rights to appeal.
17: "The proponent also has a responsibility to refer this project for federal assessment under Commonwealth environmental laws, because it does have significant impacts on an endangered species, and we're calling on that to happen."
13: But Queensland's Deputy Premier, Jared Blaey, who's also the Minister for State Development, Infrastructure and Planning, says arrangements have been made regarding habitat.

0: Habitat loss.
1: There are offsets required in the approval that I've given, and we think that's manageable.
0: The site is adjacent to the busy highway connecting Brisbane and the Gold Coast. Commuter Clive Ibanez worries the development will increase traffic.
2: It barely can cope the way it is. The commute, it's, you know, one broken down Commodore away from being absolute gridlock.
0: Jared Blayey says the approval is tied to traffic mitigation.
1: And that's all manageable, and we went through that process in the 8 months of deliberation.
0: The development is expected to provide some of the accommodation for visitors to the Olympics in 6 years. It adds to a list of fast-track projects, including the Olympic Stadium in Brisbane's Victoria Park, which faces community and Indigenous protests.
3: Annie Guest. Briefly in finance, Wall Street's had a quiet finish and oil's trading higher, Brent crude at $89.27 US a barrel. And that's AM for today. I'm Melissa Clark. It's 8:30.
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10: A very good morning to you across the top end, and I hope you're staying warm. Al says, morning, Stimmo, it's bloody freezing today out in paradise. It is chilly. Territory chilly anyway. Look, as we go to air this morning, the Minister for Children and Families, Robin Carl, is speaking to the media, announcing the findings of a review into our child protection system. You might remember some of the details about this. It was announced after the death of Kumanjai Little Baby in Alice Springs. Something that rocked the territory, the nation, even the world. It was led by the former New South Wales Police Commissioner, Karen Webb, senior public servant, Greg Shanahan, and it was taking an in-depth look at our child protection system, particularly in the circumstances of Kumanjai Little Baby. Now, I've had a look at the recommendations, and I'll break them down in full for you shortly with the help of our political reporter, Jack Hislop. They point to exactly what many in the sector have been describing, a department that is stretched, that needs more resourcing, that needs a lot of work to do better by our vulnerable young people. The recommendations set out a big body of work to do. The government believes part of that is passing big changes to our child protection legislation, the Care and Protection of Children Act. That is set to be debated in our parliament today. So this is a big day. And you're going to hear about it soon. But I wonder in all of the conversations that you've heard about this, and we've spoken about this a lot. You've heard about the law changes. You've heard advocates and those working in the sector saying it's the department that needs looking at. What do you think the government should be doing here? They're passing this legislation. But do you also believe that they should be beefing up the resources to the department, funding the Department of Children and Families more, hiring more people, more staff, filling those vacancies in that department? What do you think they should be doing here in a practical way to make sure that this system that looks after our vulnerable young Territorians is performing as it should? It's a big question. 1300 057 222, or send me a text on 0487 99 1057. I have wanted to hear directly from the Minister, Robin Carl, and have invited her onto the program since last week, and I've had no luck yet. We'll keep trying. I've been promised that I'll be able to speak to her, and importantly, you will be able to hear directly from her sometime this week. It's also been over a month since the Chief Minister was on this program. I've asked every day for the past week if she can join us. I've been assured it'll happen sometime this week, but I will keep you posted. I want you to be able to hear from those in charge legislating on your behalf about what they're doing and why they think it's the right move by you. Palmerston, your ears must be burning today. I've got tickets to give away to Darwin Festival in Palmo after 9 o'clock. The question I have for you on that is, tell me one reason to get yourself in the running why Palmo is better than Darwin. That's an easy question to answer, right? That's coming up after 9. But also before then, the outcome of Operation Ventura, the police operation, but really it was a multi-agency response to crime rates going in the wrong direction. not falling like they were everywhere else, going up in Palmerston. What's been the outcome of that police operation? And more importantly, and especially for you living in Palmerston, and those of you who felt a positive effect from this operation, how can it stay that way? If you're in Palmo and can tell me how you're feeling, if you've noticed since Operation Ventura has been in the neighbourhood for about 2 months now, if it's had a positive impact on antisocial behaviour, if things feel a bit quieter, please tell me, 1300 057 222. In a moment, I will break down the recommendations from this review into our child protection system, what they are and what they mean. But let's just go back to the start of this debate and this conversation before we get into it properly. These changes, they have been flagged loud and clear for months now. These changes to the legislation, they've been ramping up, getting louder in recent weeks as the sense of urgency builds. I'm talking about the fears of those concerns about changes to child protection laws being brought in by the NT government. Today, the day is finally here. The proposed legislative changes are coming before the parliament and are expected to move through this week, be passed, be made law. Much has happened in this space recently, including the resignation of the Children's Commissioner, Shalina Musk, over this very issue. Here she is speaking about her work with vulnerable young children caught in the system.
6: It was probably the most traumatic experience of my life in the sense that, and I'm going to get emotional because they all spoke about not knowing who they are, not being able to speak their language, being ashamed because they weren't able to perform the ceremony because they were disconnected from family. And I'm sorry for getting emotional, but that's what's missing in this conversation. Is the voices of children who have lived the experience of the system. I'm so sorry.
10: Shalina Musk, she is no longer the Children's Commissioner, resigning, she said, because she could no longer work with the government on this issue. Another leader in this space sounding a warning about the changes is Ben Grimes, the CEO of the North Australian Aboriginal Justice Agency, NAJA. He spoke with me on the program recently.
9: The changes that they've brought in place, they've obviously been sitting on them for quite some time. And, you know, part of what all of us is concerned, so many of us, is that they used a tragedy in the form of the passing of Kumanjai Little Baby as an excuse to bring something on that they'd obviously been sitting on for quite some time. So they've politicised a very real human tragedy. Then, of course, they only allowed 1 week for submissions. So they had been sitting on this for at least a year. They had not come and spoken with NAJA. No other organisation, frontline organisation that I'm aware of, had had any discussions with them on these changes in at least the 12 months leading up to this. So they knew what they were doing, but they refused to engage. And then they gave people a week. Even within that week, 130 out of 150 submissions were opposed to these changes. But they're proceeding regardless. Like we've heard, these are probably the most vulnerable people in our community, who often have no voice, often don't know exactly what's happening to them. We have the immediate harms that will continue to be suffered, unfortunately, by those children. And then we have the very long-term harms. And that's something that seems to be completely missing from anything that the government is willing to engage with. What we have, I suppose, is this rush to a knee-jerk reaction, which is this false equation to say that taking kids away from their families and keeping them away from their families suddenly fixes the problem. And what people like Commissioner Musk have pointed out is that it doesn't fix the problem. We're just shifting a problem from one place to another place.
10: That's the CEO of NAJA, Ben Grimes, there speaking to me on the program. I'm Lara Stimpson on 105.7 ABC Darwin. If you've just joined me, today is a big day. It's the first sitting of Parliament since May, I believe. And today the Parliament will debate changes to our child protection laws. The Aboriginal leader and CEO of Our Way Stronger Together, Olga Havnen, has spent decades working in this space. She also spoke of her fears about this legislation with me recently.
11: It raises the question, what the hell is government doing about, you know, the dire poverty that people, Aboriginal people, experience, the levels of overcrowding? And more importantly, what are they doing about regulating the access to alcohol? These are all contributing factors to violence. They're not the actual cause of violence, but they certainly play a big, big role in that. I would also make the point that removing children from families does not necessarily make them safer. We know from the data that the kids that end up in child protection are more likely to end up in the juvenile justice system. That crossover is anywhere between 60 and 80%. I mean, surely this is not what the government wants, and I would question them. How do they think they're going to prevent that from happening? To remove children from one level of harm and be concerned about their safety and well-being, but yet to see that kind of outcome, I think it would just be an unmitigated disaster.
10: It was Olga Havden, CEO of Our Ways Stronger Together, the new peak organisation for family and sexual violence in Aboriginal and Torres Strait Islander communities. It's about 21 to 9. CLP backbencher and member of the Parliament Scrutiny Committee, which analysed these changes, Clinton Howe, he described some of the organisations opposing the bill as having moral bankruptcy. And he spoke to political reporter Jack Hislop last week.
12: It is my belief, and following those 2 days of hearings, that the child has been lost from the centre of some of this debate. And I felt that the pride of adults was coming forth in some, and some of these kind of debates around culture being protection and protection being culture, I think has taken the child out of the centre.
10: So that's a member of the Scrutiny Committee, CLP backbencher Clinton Howe, speaking to political reporter Jack Hislop last week. He'll join me in a moment to unpack the recommendations of this review into our child protection system, which is being announced today, the same day that the changes to the legislation are being introduced to the Parliament. Lastly, as we look back at how these changes have been debated in the lead up to today, hear from Nick Espy. He's the manager of the National Peak Body for Aboriginal and Torres Strait Islander Legal Services, and he says lessons should have been learned on how best to deal with these problems a long time ago.
13: It's not a better situation. We know that. The government knows that. Years of research and evidence tell us that. It flies in the face of the NT Royal Commission, and tragically and ironically, that was 10 years ago that Royal Commission was called for and commenced. To see the laws now revert such unsafe practices is quite tragic.
10: That's Nick Espy, the manager of the National Peak Body for Aboriginal and Torres Strait Islander Legal Services. Parliament sits today at the moment as we speak. The Minister for Children and Families, Robin Carr, is holding a press conference and announcing the recommendations provided, the outcomes, the findings of a review into our child protection system. These are two different things here, but it's all interlinked. The government wants, and everybody wants, young people who are in or out of home care system, foster care, who are being looked after in circumstances that some of us could not even begin to imagine. How scary and frightening and dire they are. All people want those kids in those situations to be safe. The government says these changes will do that. Many opposing them say they are the wrong steps to take. I want to hear from you this morning. 1300 057 222. Listening to what you've heard, where do you sit on this issue and what you think needs to happen? Is legislation enough, or should we be pumping money into the Department of Children and Families to try and bring safer outcomes for our young people? 1300 057 222. I have invited the minister onto the program. She's not available today. I haven't heard back about today, and I hope that she'll join us sometime this week. At 18 to 9, our political reporter is Jack Hislop. Good morning, Jack.
14: Hey, Lara.
10: This press conference still going, and we're still learning and hearing about from the minister. We'll bring some of that to the listeners a little later on. But this is a review that was first announced after the death of Kumanjai Little Baby. Remind us of the view of the, and what the review was actually looking at again.
14: So the review undertaken by former New South Wales Police Commissioner Karen Webb and longtime NT public servant Greg Shanahan was going to look around the specific circumstances of Kumanjai Little Baby before her alleged murder in April. Now that the draft report from that review is going to be tabled in Parliament today. And when the government announced the review, they said the case of Kumanjai Little Baby would be able to, and the recommendations from that would be able to flow through the department. Now, we have got a bit of an insight into what that draft report's going to say today. In relation to the Kumanjai Little Baby matter, the review found that the key issue was not a lack of statutory authority or available protective mechanisms, but the timeliness and and effectiveness with which risk was identified, assessed, and responded to. And despite repeated indicators of domestic and family violence,

0: cumulative impact of the violence and its implications for the child's safety were not adequately recognised, and protective responses were not pursued in a timely manner. So that's specifically in regards to what happened there with Kumanjai Little Baby. And then this draft report has 7 recommendations, which go into basically a restructure potentially of the Department of Children and Families. One of the recommendations is to undertake a comprehensive reset of the department's operating model to ensure its structure, resource allocation, and decision-making pathways are improved. And also, the report recommends a new strategy to address critical vacancies within the department. I mean, these are probably issues that are long-standing within the department, and probably previous reviews have also found. So, you know, it's going to be tough to implement some of this coming out of this report, I'd say.
1: This goes to what we've been hearing, and we've recapped a bit of it there, but all the way through and for, you know, before even this occurred and this was sort of spurred into our conversation and this legislation, it all sort of began and that conversation began. We've heard this for a long time that there's all constantly vacancies in the department, that they are under an enormous amount of pressure, and that that leads to circumstances of where perhaps they can't respond on time, or they can't do the things that the law sets out for them to do in time to keep those kids safe. It's interesting looking at that, the recommendations in that review. It sounds like, and when we say the statutory sort of, we're speaking about the law, right, the things that govern the department, there was not really anything that pointed to an issue with the laws, but more how they were implemented. Is that your reading as well?
0: Yeah, I've only read it pretty quickly this morning, but yeah, didn't go too much into the legislation itself, but more the operating model of the department and vacancies within it. So, yeah, I think that was the intention of this review. But now we'll have to wait for the final report and see how it's implemented.
1: It's going to be a big day in Parliament today. The minister is still speaking. Have you had a chance to hear her opening comments, what she's had to say?
0: Yeah, a little bit just before I got into the studio. Look, pretty similar stuff to what she's been saying over the past a couple of months now, reiterating that under this legislation, safety will be the number one priority. Of course, opponents of the bill say safety already is the number one priority under the Aboriginal Child Placement Principle, and they argue that that principle is being weakened. So, look, I think overnight also a range of state and territories, I think every state and territory excluding Queensland and the Northern Territory, basically reinforced their commitment to the Aboriginal Child Placement Principle. And the federal government was involved in that as well. I think Robin Carl took a question on that this morning and basically said, well, you know, down south, states and territories can do what they like, but in the territory, this is how we're going to do it.
1: It'll be really interesting, and I'll bring you some of that press conference. I've got the producers Peter and Brittany working hard to turn that around for us right now. It's still underway ahead of this legislation being tabled in Parliament, the review being tabled, the legislation being debated in Parliament. This is an eve of a big change in how this works in the Northern Territory, and I think it'll be really interesting to see what the Minister and the Government and the Department does with the findings of this review. Jack, thank you.
0: Thanks, Lara.
1: Jack Hislop is ABC Darwin's political reporter. I'm Lara Stimpson on 105.7 ABC Darwin. I'll bring you some of the press conference in just a moment, but I'm keen to hear from you, your perspective on this. 1300 057 222. Before 9 o'clock, hear the outcome of Operation Ventura, 2 months in Palmerston, cracking down on crime. The stats, you and I have talked about them before, they were going in the wrong direction in the Chief Minister and the Attorney General's backyard. And so the police moved in, a higher presence of police, but also other agencies trying to crack down on crime in the area. How did it go? And more importantly, if there are positive effects, how will they be made to last? You'll hear next.
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0: why we were taking the approach we were. Not one of them asked why we felt that it was so important to put safety first. And to be honest with you, that they don't think that that's important is something that I truly find incomprehensible. So whatever you need to put in your laws down south, by all means do that. But here in the Territory, we have one goal, and that is to keep our children safe.
1: There's been a lot of criticism within the Territory as well, though. You know, stakeholders, large legal groups, you know, experts in the field have been extremely critical of those changes as well. So it's not just things from interstate. What's your response to people here in the Territory?
0: My response is that the people that matter, the children, the foster carers, the grandmas, the people who are watching these children live extraordinarily difficult lives, who absolutely believe that we need to be doing something different, they are the ones I've listened to. They are the ones who live it every single day, and they are the ones who matter most. And let's not forget that anybody who thinks that putting safety first for children, I really find that incomprehensible, and I suggest to those people to have a really good long look at what they're saying and really rethink their approach.
1: I think a lot of the people who have been critical of these changes have all openly acknowledged that there needs to be changes in the child protection system, that there is, you know, a vast number of issues with the system as it stands. And I don't think any one of those people would say that they don't care about the safety of children, but they just don't think the changes that are being introduced are the right ones. We saw that in the, you know, scrutiny committee process. The vast majority of submissions were against the changes. Is that criticism really fair?
0: No, I don't think it is. Absolutely not. I think that there have been select pieces of the legislation that people have focused on and taken out of context. The absolutely critical component of this legislation is it in no way reduces the obligation of our government or the department to make sure that children stay connected to their family, to their culture, to their country. What it says is don't wait till it's too late. Don't wait until we have a disaster. Don't wait until a child has been subjected to years and years of harm and abuse and neglect before you step in to do something. And that stepping in starts with our family responsibility agreements. And it's a process that has been tried and tested already. It's a process that's been utilised in the Circuit Breaker program. Over 700 children have been touched by that program. Around 300 of them have had family responsibility agreements, and only 0.6% of that 700 children have been taken into care. The rest of them are still safely with their families, living their best life.
2: That is the Minister for Children and Families, Robin Carl, at a press conference, which I wouldn't be surprised if it's still going. Questions there from our reporter, Olivana Lathouris. We'll bring you more of that across the day. Your thoughts on what the minister had to say, 1300 057 222. I'll take some of your calls after the news. But I want to head to Palmerston now. I'd like to know if you were living in Palmerston, you've experienced crime or antisocial behaviour. I know a lot of you have. If you felt that Operation Ventura, which was in place for 8 weeks, 2 months, has made a difference. I got a message here from a queer mum in Palmy who says, I've not noticed any difference in crime in Palmerston. It's about the same. I'm still getting kids throwing rocks and eggs at my window because of the rainbow flag hanging in the window. Luckily, I've replaced my windows with Perspex, so they're not getting smashed anymore. More businesses should invest in Perspex. I hate that the kids throwing rocks at my windows are homophobic, and I wish I could sit down with these kids and have a chat, share a meal together. I feel that would humanise us to each other and achieve more than punitive measures. That's from a queer mum in Palmy. Kirsten Engels is a commander with NT Police. Good morning.
3: Good morning. Thanks for having me.
2: That's a pretty gut-wrenching story, isn't it?
3: Yes, it is. The thought of somebody sitting in their home and being subjected to rocks and eggs at their Perspex window is horrible.
2: We have Operation Ventura is wrapped up. It's all done. Can you run us through the stats before we dive into what happens next?
3: Sure. So as you know, Ventura was a short-term surge operation into Palmerston. Our numbers include there nearly 4,700 high-visibility patrols. We had over 2,500 litres of alcohol tipped out, 120 arrests, 411 banned drinkers orders, and 27 weapons seized. So we certainly got the figures up there with our people interacting

0: around Palmerston.
1: Is it more or less than you were expecting in terms of those arrests and some of those other measures that you've used?
0: I don't know. I don't know what I expected, really, but those figures demonstrate a very intensive and sustained police activity throughout the whole operation.
1: It also indicates a lot of need. There's clearly a lot of work to be doing out there in Palmerston. What happens now? Will you continue a surged presence there, or does that surged presence just disappear now?
0: No, it won't disappear. What we are doing, that was a short-term surge operation to solely Darwin. What we will do now is reallocate those resources to wherever the need is most. And if that's the Palmerston, based on our intelligence, our calls for service, our public sentiment, then Palmerston is where you'll see it. But they won't be tied to one location. So if it's Kerama that needs it, you'll see them there, or at both places. We really just want to be a bit more agile. It was so valuable doing Operation Ventura, those multi-agency end-to-end type responses where we were able to engage with people, figure out what their vulnerabilities or their issues were, and sort of see it through with other agencies was really invaluable. And all we're simply doing is moving that to be deployable across Greater Darwin.
1: What are some of the key lessons you've learnt about policing in Palmerston as a result of this operation?
0: Well, just that, when we are engaging, say, for example, with a rough sleeper or illegal campers, moving them on is a limited value, right? We need to figure out why they're there. Is there something we can unlock there through our partner agencies? Is it a case of not being able to get home, having issues where they come from? Is it a housing issue? Are there children that are not safe in those situations? Having those partner agencies right there with us. And some of them may be through a quick referral rather than walking down the street with us. But having that, the closer we can keep in those multi-agencies, the better response we're going to do holistically.
1: I've got a message here on 0487991057, which says the travellers illegally camping along the Stuart Highway gateway in Palmerston has only increased in recent weeks, unfortunately. I think that goes to the criticism that, and it doesn't matter if this is in Palmerston or the operation that was in the northern suburbs recently, that people feel that it's not addressing the root issues of some of the antisocial behaviour, but rather just moving people around. How do you respond to that?
0: Well, I agree that just moving people a few metres down the road there's little value in that, and that's certainly not what we're trying to do. Police play one part in this; they play an important part in it, but we're not the whole story. And that's exactly what I was just saying. We need to figure out why someone's there and unlock whatever we need to unlock to get them into a place. It's not safe sleeping on the side of the road. There are people that are vulnerable there, and there are also people that are offending when they're sitting on the side of the road. So we need to unlock those and use those other agencies to really dig into the root causes.
1: What are those agencies telling you? Is it a lack of housing, of public housing? What are they telling you that means that you can't have that sustained improvement in areas like Palmerston?
0: Well, I think it's the ability to not immediately fix it. I think a combination of what you're saying, there is resource issues. There is the complexities of why somebody won't go home just because they're living on the Stuart side of the Stuart Highway does not necessarily mean that they don't have a home somewhere else in the Northern Territory. I think they are at times, I think they're as frustrated as we are that we can't just lift somebody off the side of the road and have them in a safe house from there on in. It is complex, but we are doing our best to not just move things down the road. That is not successful to me or anyone else who's watching from the outside.
1: Okay. Time is against us, but very quickly, for those in Palmerston who don't feel like this made their lives any safer, your message to them.
0: Oh, well, we will continue to do what we have to do. We want to hear from people. If something is going on, the only way we know that it's going on is if you tell us. And we no, that's sorry, that's not the only way. We've got our own eyes and ears as well, and we'll use our intelligence. But the community is really important to we want them to keep engaging and communicating to us what's going on in their area.
1: Kirsten Engels, I appreciate you joining us. Thanks for your time.
0: Thank you very much.
1: That's Commander Kirsten Engels from NT Police at the conclusion of Operation Ventura. If you're in Palmerston, if you're anywhere across the top end this morning, how is crime in your area? How are you feeling in your area? Is it increased? Is it less? Would you like more police presence? What would you like to see? We'll talk about this more after the news. The time now is 9 o'clock.

0: Good morning, Darlene Jean Leung with ABC News. The NT Child Protection Minister, Robin Carl, says criticism of proposed changes to child protection legislation have been taken out of context, with Northern Territory Parliament set to debate the laws today. The government says the measures put child safety as the highest priority in the legislation. However, critics have said the bill will weaken the Aboriginal child placement principle and lead to more child removals. Ms. Carl says the proposed changes will not make the principle redundant.
1: It in no way reduces the obligation of our government or the department to make sure that children stay connected to their family, to their culture, to their country. What it says is, don't wait till it's too late.
0: Northern Territory Police say two protesters have been arrested while allegedly blocking the road that leads to the Pine Gap Intelligence Base near Alice Springs. Yesterday, hundreds of people took part in a protest near the base, the biggest in decades. Police say this morning a much smaller group are using around four cars to block Hat Road. Southern Commander James Gray Spence says a 19-year-old and 34-year-old have been arrested over alleged disorderly conduct.
2: Northern Territory Police have got a long history of recognising protest, but that doesn't, you can't commit criminal acts, which is blocking roads.
0: The US president has announced he'll impose a 50% tariff on most Canadian goods unless the country drops what the White House calls discriminatory trade barriers against US products. North America correspondent Lauren Day reports.
3: Donald Trump has signed a proclamation that will impose tariffs on a wide range of goods, from hockey sticks to cement, in a move that's set to reignite a trade clash with one of America's closest allies. The White House says the tariffs are punishment for what they claim is Canada's discriminatory treatment of US cars, alcohol and dairy, and will come into effect in 30 days unless the two nations resolve the dispute. The move comes after the president threatened to impose tariffs on Canada following bushfires that sent thick smoke over large swathes of the US. But the White House says this is unrelated.
0: The armed forces of the Philippines say a member of the Navy has been assaulted by Chinese Coast Guard officers near a heavily disputed shoal in the South China Sea. Southeast Asia correspondent Tim Swanston has more.
4: Vision of the incident shows a scuffle between China's Coast Guard on a small boat and Philippines Navy on a rubber raft. Philippines Armed Forces said they approached the Coast Guard personnel, who then reacted violently, striking a Philippines naval officer on the head with a wooden baton. The scuffle took place near a shoal which sits inside the Philippines economic zone. Tensions have been growing between the two in this region. China has accused the Philippines of distorting facts around the incident. China's Foreign Minister Wang Yi will attend senior meetings in Manila this week for an ASEAN Foreign Leaders Summit.
0: Back home, the Australian Nursing and Midwifery Federation has welcomed the federal government's decision to invest $10 million in upgrading maternity services at Royal Darwin Hospital. The federal government announced yesterday the money would go towards refurbishing 8 birthing suites, including private bathrooms for all suites. It will also be used to install a new private waiting space for labouring mothers, as well as general nursery in the maternity ward. Northern Territory Branch Secretary Heidi Crisp says the funding is crucial to upgrade the hospital's much-needed facilities.
5: I think I'm as excited as all the other midwives, knowing that this is definitely coming now and that those upgrades, which are really needed, will actually be realised.
0: And to sport, Olympic swimming champion Cam McAvoy is determined to improve his own 50 metres freestyle world record at the Commonwealth Games in Glasgow. The games start later this week and McAvoy will be the favourite to claim gold in his event. The 32-year-old swam 20.88 seconds at the China Open earlier this year, breaking the record set in 2009. He's told ABC Sport it was never the plan.
6: It was something that was not on the horizon, which means that coming back from China, I had to spend a bit of time to, I guess, decompress, recalibrate, find a new leveling zone, so to speak. But you've also got to think, this season is nested within a 4-year plan.
0: In the weather today, a slight chance of showers about the coastlines in the Van Diemen Gulf during the early morning, partly cloudy in the Barkley and Northern Simpson districts and sunny elsewhere. Darwin a top of 30 degrees today, Katherine 29, Tennant Creek 27 and Alice Springs a top of 22 degrees.
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13: We had over 2,500 litres of alcohol tipped out, 120 arrests, 411 banned drinkers' orders, and 27 weapons seized. So we certainly got the figures up there with our people interacting around Palmerston.
12: 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Call 1300 057 222.
14: That was Commander Kirsten Engels from NT Police speaking to me before the news. At the conclusion of Operation Ventura, which, I mean, it's a very impressive list of statistics of outcomes of people arrested, alcohol tipped out, people moved on, all of those sorts of things. If you're in Palmerston, though, and you have battled with crime and antisocial behaviour, what do you want to see to make sure that it sticks, that any good result out of this sticks? And I mean, my more to the heart of it question is, do you feel as though Operation Ventura had a positive impact in Palmerston? My telephone number is 1300 057 222. I've got a text here saying, can you surge to Alice Springs or Tennant Creek? Another message says, there are still issues in Catherine. This text says, a woman this morning has allegedly had her car stolen by 4 young people at knife point. Crickets from the CLP, says this text. You can get in touch with me on 0487 99 1057. Another says, I am sick of local politicians praising themselves for doing a good job when the whole lot of them have not built any public housing in decades. It's one of the most basic necessities for society. That's from Robin Tiwi. I've got confirmation. I'll hear from the Minister for Children and Families, Robin Carl, at about 9:45 this morning. So if you've got a question about these changes to the child protection legislation, what they will do for young people, for vulnerable young people, if you've got a question for the Minister on any of those things, then please get in touch on 1300 057 222. If you want to call in, or you can get your questions in now on 0487 99 1057. As you've been hearing, the Minister for Children and Families, Robin Carl, has been addressing the media about controversial changes to child protection laws going to Parliament this week. Many groups and organisations, including Aboriginal-led organisations, have expressed fears about the changes and what they could mean for vulnerable young children. Questions have been asked about the child protection workforce, and this is what the Minister had to say a short time ago.
1: The initial work has been done, and my specific request was how do we reframe a workforce that enables the carriage of support for families through the it's just not quite right to it's a disastrous situation. So that work is being done about how can we reframe how we recruit, who we're recruiting, what the skill sets are. So for example, you need a highly skilled child protection worker when you're dealing with the really difficult cases. But when you're making an entry point, youth workers do a great job. And we've seen that on the ground with our circuit breaker team. They have done extraordinary work in supporting young people and their families to a much safer outcome. So it's in its early stages, that work, and we will absolutely be making an announcement once it's completed. I'm really excited because it's a significant shift in approach in the child protection space. You can't just keep doing things the same way. You have to do something different. If we keep doing things the same way, all we're going to get is exactly the same result, and really, that is just not okay.
14: So that's the Minister for Children and Families, Robin Carl. She'll join me a little later on this half hour. I've got some of your thoughts on this. I'll get to those in a moment. But I want to tell you, I need to tell you about what we're going to do this half hour as well. Your chance this hour to win a double pass to Darwin Festival in Palmerston. It's called Global Rhythms. Has bands designed to keep you dancing. There's food stalls. It's going to be a party, a Palmerston party, if you like, for Darwin Festival. To get in the running, all you have to do is give me a call. This is the easiest thing you'll ever do if you're a Palmo resident, a Palmo enthusiast. Tell me one reason why Palmerston is better than Darwin. 1300 057 222. A double pass to Darwin Festival in Palmerston. Global Rhythms. It's going to be great. 1300 057 222. Tell me one reason why Palmerston is better than Darwin. Also this half hour, can what you put in your mouth today help prevent dementia? For the first time in 7 years, the World Health Organization has updated its guidelines on reducing the risk of cognitive decline and dementia. With a huge piece of news, up to 45% of dementia risk could be prevented or delayed. The document is very long, with thanks to my colleagues who have condensed its key findings. We know that promoting health behaviours, increasing social and physical activity, stopping smoking, reducing alcohol, managing obesity, all the other obvious stuff, diabetes, depression, sleep, reducing your exposure to air pollution, eating something like a Mediterranean diet. Those are the things that could help you stave off dementia. I'll learn about more about this in the latter half of this hour. Could what you eat help you prevent or delay dementia onset? And I wonder if this is something that you think about. What do you do to prevent dementia? Keep cognitively fit. Keep your brain well. Do you think about what you eat and put in your mouth to eat? The nutrition that you're consuming and whether or not it can actually help you and help your brain. You can text me 0487 99 1057. It is 11 minutes past nine.
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14: So we'll talk more about that a little later on this morning. But give me a call, 1300 057 222, to get your hands on a double pass to Darwin Festival in Palmerston, Global Party. All you have to do is tell me one reason why Palmerston is better than Darwin. It's going to be a real treat. There's some fantastic stuff on offer. Kandola All-Stars will be there. Gabba Gabba Bayan will both be there. They'll both be there. As will Larry Guruwiwi, who has been described as the Yidaki virtuoso, one of the most amazing to do it. Take a listen. It's pretty extraordinary.

0: a front row seat to that for free at Goodirk Square on the 15th of August as part of Darwin Festival. 1300 057 222 to get yourself in the running. One reason why Palmo is better than Darwin. This is your moment. This is your time to shine. I'm Lara Stimson on 105.7 ABC Darwin. It's about 13 minutes past nine. Some of your messages. And Nigel in the Bay says, so the same government who thinks that Northern Territory aquifers affect the axis and rotation of the earth also thinks removing Aboriginal children from contact with their cultural upbringing is a good idea and in the best interest of the child. We all know that the legislation as it currently stands puts the safety of the child as the paramount consideration. What could possibly go wrong? That's Nigel from the Bay. And Graham says, Lara, I'm disgusted at how the government has been able to turn the Kumanjai little baby tragedy into an attack on the child welfare system. How about some focus on the issue that it appears the alleged perpetrator is just out of their infamous jail system? We all know there is little to no rehabilitation in the NT, only punishment with strong recidivism as the outcome. That's from Graham. You can text me on 0487 99 1057. The minister will join you before 9 o'clock. Your questions for her, get in touch this morning. Before we learn about whether what you can eat every day, how it can reduce or delay your risk of dementia by quite a significant amount. Let's take a quick trip down the Stuart Highway. You would have heard hundreds of protesters have gathered this week at Pine Gap, the US-Australian joint military base in the Northern Territory. As Alex Barwick from the Top Stories podcast explains, the site has drawn protests for decades.
1: Hundreds of people have gathered outside Pine Gap in the Northern Territory, protesting the Joint Defence Facility.
2: We do seek this facility to be shut down immediately.
1: So what exactly is Pine Gap? Well, that's not

0: An easy question to answer given the secrecy that surrounds it. The facility looks like a collection of large white domes hidden between ridgelines to the south of Alice Springs. The domes cover listening antennas which control satellites eavesdropping across the world. Back in 1966, during the Cold War, the American spy agency, the CIA, struck a deal with the Australian government to build Pine Gap in the outback. It was originally sold to the public as a space base, but has steadily expanded its surveillance and intelligence gathering over the decades. The 1980s saw a huge period of protest, many concerned Pine Gap made Australia a nuclear target. Lise Paymans was at the 800-strong women's peace camp in 1983 and recalls being arrested by police after tearing down the gate and trespassing on the Pine Gap facility.
1: There was helicopters first, you know, they came really close down and the dust was whipped up, so it was quite discombobulating, slightly terrifying.
0: About 800 Americans and Australians work at Pine Gap in Alice Springs. That's a large section of the local population. And there's an unspoken rule that if someone tells you they're a gardener in town, it likely means they work at the military base and can't tell you what they do. The intelligence facility continues to draw criticism and protest. Marking 60 years since the two governments agreed to build the base, the front gates saw the biggest demonstration in decades on July 20. Many concerned that intelligence gathered in the Australian outback is being used by America and its allies in conflicts around the world, including Gaza and Iran. Historical documents have confirmed the US does share its intelligence with the Israeli Defence Force. Senior Urrunda woman and traditional owner Felicity Hayes is among those concerned about Pine Gap's role.
2: And I also like to acknowledge what America's doing to other countries around the world from using Australia as a weaponry facility here.
0: She's also calling for compensation and wants the land the facility is on returned to her family.
2: It's a sacred site, and plus we got sacred paintings in there where our old people used to go and look after and repaint, you know.
0: So will Pine Gap close? Even the protesters can see that's probably unlikely in the short term, but they say long term they would like the facility shut down. In accordance with long-standing practice by successive governments, the Australian government does not comment on intelligence matters or the operation of its joint or collaborative facilities, including Pine Gap.
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3: It's a pretty extraordinary statistic, the one you and I will discuss next. 45% of dementia risk could be prevented or delayed. And if someone told you there's a way that you can tap into that, you'd probably do it, right? You'd likely do it anyway to stave off what is a cruel disease. You'd likely do it, right? This new data, well, it's a review of the World Health Organization's guidelines on reducing the risk of cognitive decline and dementia. A lot of it is pretty self-explanatory, the pretty obvious stuff. But one of the things is something that you and I do multiple times a day. It's eating. It's diet. Something like the Mediterranean diet, which you may have heard a number of times before. Things that involve leafy greens, berries, nuts, olive oil, all this sort of stuff. How does that actually help contribute to preventing or delaying dementia? What are the things that you can eat and put on your plate today that can contribute to this amazing statistic that's been unlocked? You'll hear after Jimmy Barnes.

0: It's Jimmy Barnes. His take on Ain't No Mountain High Enough. Short, snappy. I like it. I hope you enjoyed it too. It's about 21 minutes past nine. The World Health Organization's new guidelines, or their amended guidelines, on reducing the risk of cognitive decline and dementia. In the 168-page long report is this statistic. Up to 45% of dementia risk could be prevented or delayed. A lot of it is the obvious stuff. Increase social and physical activity, stop smoking, reduce your alcohol intake, sleep, even reducing your exposure to air pollution and things like that. The other one, though, is your diet and what you put into your mouth to fuel you. The diet which gets name-dropped is the Mediterranean diet. In the Sydney Morning Herald today, they plucked this out of the report. A healthy diet rich in leafy greens, berries, nuts and olive oil, and low in processed and ultra-processed foods is one of the crucial dementia prevention strategies. Dementia, lots of us know somebody, perhaps in your immediate family or extended family, a friend or a colleague that has been touched by dementia. Is eating something that you have thought about, something that you've changed to try and prevent it? Do you implement any kind of daily habits to prevent cognitive decline? My number is 1300 057 222. Associate Professor Evangeline Mantzioris is a Program Director of Human Nutrition at Adelaide University. Good morning.
1: Good morning. How are you?
0: I'm well, thank you. Nutrition, I mean, is very important. You know this. You talk about this every day. But how big of a player is it in the dementia prevention game, the cognitive decline prevention game?
1: Look, absolutely. Diet is incredibly important for our overall health. And often I think we think about it in terms of reducing heart disease and reducing cancer. But its impact on improving cognitive ability is also really, really large. Now, the WHO's released that statement about reducing your risk by about, 45 to 50%. The diet is going to contribute, a huge part of that. And the other important thing is that, we talk about social interaction being important for reducing dementia risk. We also know how important it is in eating together and the conviviality of meals. And that's also a key feature of the Mediterranean diet. So all of them are linked together as a lifestyle that people should be aiming for.
0: Lots of people would be familiar. I mean, I've heard the Mediterranean diet being discussed many times. There's an awareness of it. It's obviously healthy foods, but I often struggle to remember the specifics, and my listeners might as well today too. Can you run us through what exactly entails a Mediterranean diet and why it's so good?
1: Yeah, absolutely. Look, it's mainly a plant-based diet. That's not to say there isn't meat in it, but the amount of meat is very small. So the diet was defined in the 1960s. And if you talk to people who lived in those areas at those times,

0: they mentioned that they probably only had meat a few times a year, and that was because it was a scarce resource and they saved the animals for either eggs or, you know, to make milk and then ferment that into yogurt and cheese. So lots of green leafy vegetables, probably consumed every day, lots of whole grain products. And the other big thing is beans and legumes, so lentils, chickpeas, kidney beans, including those in your diet as much as you can as a protein source. Of course, the other key thing is probably the extra virgin olive oil that everybody hears about, you know, being drizzled on salad, drizzled on bread, you know, all meals cooked with it. And nuts are a really key feature, and there's lots of evidence to show that nuts are really good for improving cognitive health as well. We're talking about a handful of nuts 3 to 4 times a week, and then fish is the other big player in the Mediterranean diet. Now, once upon a time, we used to focus on individual nutrients and try to attain them, but we now know that dietary patterns, that's the combination of everything, is really important. And the Mediterranean diet is really high in fibre, and fibre is really important, A, to keep us regular, but also for us to have a really healthy gut bacteria. And those bacteria in your gut are also really important in helping to improve your health as well. The other thing is that this diet, being mainly plant-based, is really high in antioxidants and also contains a lot of polyphenols. And one of the key polyphenols in the diet, which is really good for reducing, you know, your risk of cognitive problems, is a group of nutrients called anthocyanins. And they're the fruit and vegetables that are red or purple. So thinking eggplants, berries, olives, all of those are really high in the anthocyanins. So they're a really good group to focus on.
1: You're hearing this morning from Associate Professor Evangeline Mantzioris. She's Program Director of Human Nutrition at Adelaide University. I'm Alara Stimson, and at 27 past nine, we're talking this morning about the new guidelines on reducing the risk of cognitive decline and dementia. Up to 45%, it says, of dementia risk could be prevented or delayed. It's all the sorts of obvious things, including diet. And we're talking about the Mediterranean diet, which is often name-checked in these kinds of reports for the kind of benefits and the ways in which it fuels your brain. You mentioned a few things there, you know, a handful of nuts a couple of times a week as being really good for the brain. What are some really easy ways that people can transition into or implement more of a Mediterranean diet into their lifestyle?
0: Yeah, look, we talked a lot about the things it is, but it's also removing those parts of the diet that aren't in the traditional Mediterranean diet. So we've heard a lot about ultra-processed foods at the moment. So that's something to try to reduce as much as possible. And they're the sorts of things we tend to have for snacks. It could be, you know, potato crisps. It could be lollies. It could be chocolate. It could be biscuits. All those sorts of things that you can't make in your own kitchen at home. And one really easy and, you know, big bang for buck swap is to get those out of your diet and replace those with nuts and fruit. And, you know, if people are looking where to start, that's a good place to start. The second thing is to try to get fish into your weekly menu. Fish contain omega-3 fats in them, which, as well as fish being really good for reducing heart disease, it also reduces dementia. So it really helps to look after all our blood vessels, you know, across the brain and the heart as well. And then the other thing is to get lentils and beans and legumes into your diet. And it could be as simple as opening up a can of baked beans. You know, making them a little bit more fancy by adding some veggies, some of your favourite veggies in them, some more herbs and spices, because herbs and spices also contribute a lot of antioxidants and nutrients for us. And then having it on, you know, a slice of whole grain toast with a drizzle of olive oil, and that's a really cheap meal and really, really quick as well.
1: What is it in this olive oil and the extra virgin olive oil? Because it sounds like this magical elixir in this diet.
0: Absolutely. I mean, we call it liquid gold. And look, it's first thing is its composition of fats. So it's mainly made of monounsaturated fats. So it's got very low levels of saturated fats in it, which makes it a good, healthy oil for helping to reduce the inflammation in your body. And of course, inflammation is the basis of many different chronic diseases. But it's also got a lot of polyphenols in there, which can be really beneficial for reducing oxidation and also providing us with all the other nutrients that are important for, you know, making our body as healthy as possible. And extra virgin olive oil